0: you know. And I don't know where that leaves white people. Are they non-human?
1: This is EWN.
2: With a rip of your eyewitness news, I'm Buleng Maake. President Cyril Ramaphosa has paid tribute to the youth of 1976, saying their courage changed the course of South Africa's history. Half a century later, Ramaphosa says the nation honors the students who ignited a turning point in the struggle against apartheid. The president was delivering the keynote address at the official Youth Day commemoration in Nasrec, south of Johannesburg yesterday, attended by scores of young people. He says the question that should be on everyone's mind is that whether South Africa is doing enough to create opportunities worthy of sacrifices made by the youth of 76.
3: The South Africa of today is not the South Africa of 1976. We are no longer governed by laws that decide what a black child may learn, where they may live, what work they may do, and what future they may imagine. That change had not come by chance. It was won through struggle.
2: Media personality Molemo Jubjub Marohanye has been granted bail of 5,000 rand yesterday on the eve of his first scheduled appearance in the Germiston Magistrates Court. The 45-year-old TV presenter was arrested on Sunday on charges including kidnapping linked to a shooting involving an e-hailing driver in Edenvale. Marohanye petitioned the High Court in Johannesburg on an urgent basis, arguing delays in his court appearance. He was initially expected in the dock on Monday, but police later announced he would only appear today without giving clear reasons. The NPA's Makgaboke Motlhatlole says they've noted Marohanye's release on bail.
4: The court granted bail of 5,000 rands and the matter has been postponed to 22 June 2026 in the Germiston Magistrates Court for further investigations. The NPA remains committed to ensuring that the matter is dealt with fairly and in accordance with the law.
2: KwaZulu-Natal Premier Thamsanqa Ntuli says that the deportation of undocumented foreign nationals will help reduce the strain placed on public resources and services in South Africa. Ntuli made the remarks during a visit to Durban's Sherwood Hall yesterday, where thousands of Malawian nationals have been sheltering since last week while awaiting assistance to return to their home country. The development comes amid growing tensions over illegal immigration, with sporadic protests reported on several areas. The demonstrations have raised safety concerns among some undocumented foreign nationals, prompting many to consider leaving South Africa voluntarily. Anti-immigration civic organizations have intensified their campaign against illegal immigration, setting a deadline for undocumented foreign nationals to leave the country by the end of the month. Meanwhile, tensions flared at a protest march by the anti-illegal immigration organization March and March in Sea Point, Cape Town yesterday. Protesters confronted onlookers, seizing cell phones and objecting being filmed. A foreign national understood to be documented tried to take the group's banner, prompting protesters to assault him. One of the protesters, who did not want to be named, says his anger is warranted, claiming that foreign nationals supply drugs to the youth.
5: All our children are eating drugs because of them. We cannot even trust the Home Affairs. They are also wrong too. We cannot trust the Department of Social Services. We fought in this country. We are going now to the second phase of struggle.
2: And police have seized counterfeit goods worth 10 million rand during an operation at a shopping complex in Bellville. More than 40 shops were targeted by police in Cape Town yesterday as part of an ongoing crackdown on the sale of counterfeit goods. Last week, police confiscated counterfeit merchandise valued at an estimated 90 million rand. Police spokesperson is Amanda Van Veek.
6: More than 40 shops were targeted during the operation on Tuesday, resulting in the seizure of high-end counterfeit branded clothing, shoes, bags, watches, sunglasses, caps and branded packaging.
2: A look at your weather. A partly cloudy Wednesday in store for Gauteng. Today, Joburg drops to overnight lows of 7 degrees, peaking at 18. Pretoria 9 and 19. Vereeniging 5 also peaking at highs of 19 degrees. And clear skies for the mother city today, along with moderate fresh southerly to fresh easterly winds at a low of 13, peaking at 20 degrees. The top story in EWN, President Cyril Ramaphosa has paid tribute to the youth of 1976, saying their courage changed the course of South Africa's history. And that's a wrap of your Eyewitness News.
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8: So, on our Across the Desk feature this morning, I'm hosting social workers. They are the quiet force behind some of society's most vulnerable moments. I mean, they walk into homes, they walk into hospitals, they walk into courtrooms, communities, advocating for those who often cannot speak for themselves. But have you actually ever wondered about what life is really like for a social worker? Well, I've invited them to join me on Across the Desk this morning so that we can find out more about their work and also encourage some of you that maybe you want to get into it, or you've got children who want to be social workers, or who have sort of raised an interest in social work, and maybe they can guide you on how you can better support your children. So if you've got your own questions, or maybe you are in the industry yourself, you're a social worker, what's been your experience like? You can give me a call on 011-883-0702. WhatsApp's on 072-702-1702. We've got Malerato Khumalo, who is a social worker with us here in studio. Malerato, welcome to the show. Good morning.
9: Thank you so much for having me.
8: And Kifula Mojapelo, whom we've had many times on our Family Matters feature, also a social worker. Kifula, thank you for also coming. Good morning.
10: Good morning, Clement, and the listeners. Thank you for having me.
8: So, I want to know how it all started, Malerato. Have you always wanted to be a social worker?
9: Yes, I knew when I was in grade 10. I actually wanted to be a social
8: what
9: worker.
8: What happened at grade 10?
9: I guess I always wanted to, I was drawn to always helping people. So I knew then that this was the profession for me.
8: Jeez, that's amazing. All so right. By the time you hit grade 12, you already knew what you want to study?
9: Yes,
8: I knew. Very rare for, how old are you?
9: I am 30 now.
8: 30, okay. It's very rare for our generation. I guess I'm 36. And how about you, Kifilwe?
10: I knew when I was, I think, 16 as well.
8: Yeah.
10: And but first, the chronological order, I wanted to be a sports psychologist.
8: Yeah.
10: And then I was exposed to the social work more.
8: Okay.
10: And I remember in my community, I was that girl who'd organize things and do, for example, Fun Day, Kari 31 December, where we bring adults and parents to play.
8: Oh, wow.
10: But then in that, we are fundraising. Oh. And when somebody wins, they win stationery. So that was me and my group of my friends. And then as we're growing up, I was like, okay, what can I do? I was like, social work, because we witness poverty, you see things. Mm. Like, okay. And then that's when my dad contacted me with another lady who was a social worker in our community. And from that moment, that's when I was inspired. More than that, it was about the subsidy cars that Northwest was giving people there.
8: Yeah, okay, I remember, actually.
10: Yes, but after 5 years, I own a car. They said it was maybe a Hilux. I want this car.
8: I remember in our community, never drive these specific cars, yes, the social worker.
10: That's what I wanted.
8: Oh, that's amazing. So where were you guys posted at first? Like, where did you work first? Cause, and I'm asking this question because I'm doing some work around trying to provide psychosocial support to high school students in rural areas. Because coming from a village, I picked up, like, there are so many issues we were facing as young students. And I didn't have anybody to talk to. And there are other students who are coming from homes with hectic dynamics, and we didn't have anybody to talk to. And what I'm trying to do is bring in social workers so they can get to these schools, awesome, right? Even if it's for a period of a month, or, but to just have these kids have someone to talk to. And that's why I'm asking, where did you start working first?
9: I love that you're saying that, because I also, when I started social work, I actually wanted to be a school social worker.
8: Yeah.
9: So I did start in a school setting. Mm-hmm. I then moved to a rehab. Mm-hmm. And then it was private practice.
8: Okay.
9: Yeah.
8: And is that, so now it's just purely private practice?
9: Yeah, no, it's purely private.
8: And Kifila, for you, where did you mostly operate?
10: I started in Carltonville, in the Department of Social Development.
8: Mm.
10: And I worked there for 10 years before I resigned to do private practice.
8: Mm.
10: But I honestly wanted to go back home, come after game, because I feel like I want to impact wise, particularly in the villages.
8: Yeah.
10: But because you are under scholarship, they place you somewhere else where they see a need. So
8: yeah.
10: That's where I went.
8: Sure. And I mean, the place, the villages really need a lot of, exactly, and I know we don't have the capacity for it. But when I remember where I come from, there were probably like two social workers serving our community, and I think also like two nearby communities. And I was like, how are they going to do that? Like, that's, they don't even have capacity for that. And I just hope one day we can have enough capacity to also shift the focus in the rural areas. How do you guys navigate the deep issues that you sometimes deal with? Because my goodness, some of the stuff that you guys have to help us navigate is tough. How do you deal with that? Do you have your own social worker or your own therapist that you see?
9: Would you like to go?
10: Yes. So definitely, Clement, you can't do that without a system behind, your support system, from spiritual to a therapist of your own, to somebody that you can just go to with bed, literally, like, just be you. You don't care if your profession, you don't care anything, and you just bed all. And more than anything, I think what goes into your morning, your preparation, your showing up, the system that you create yourself to say, how do I show up to my day so that I can be able to carry and navigate through whatever that I'm going to face today? So for me, that has been the biggest anchor, where I check in with myself. If I'm not okay, I mean, I can't see people if I'm not okay. I will pause for the whole week and be with me and go inside of me. So I struggle to go to meet them and give you, if there's nothing, I have not checked in as to where I am, and do some soul searching and say, and then profess and incarnate some of the values that I'm about. For example, so every morning, and I check in, and I'm like, where am I? Send myself a location pin. Where am I? And I'm like, I'm down. I don't have this. And I'm like, okay, where would you want to be? And I'm like, okay, I want to be at peace in my soul, my being, and my whole being. And then holistic well-being approach, kind of. So I will never go to see people if I don't do that. And I'm fortunate enough that I drive. So, of course, in the morning, you wake up, you prepare kids, you do this, you do that. But when I get into that, I'm like, this is me.
8: That's your moment.
10: It's time to go into me and speak with me and find where I am. And that's the moment where I'm like, okay, sit. Bring everything together. I'm not going to be spiritual first and pray. I'm going to go into myself. Where am I? And then I'm like, if I'm not okay, I'm going to call whoever that I don't. Maybe I say it's my mom. Maybe we had a fight. I'm going to call you and say, and then just release that in my body, in my spirit. And then after that, I'm like, okay, what are your values? If you, I am peace, I'm humility, I am. And then I incarnate it, I affirm it to myself. And then I'm like, okay, I'm good. Now I go spiritual, and then I can show up into my day and see people.
8: Yeah. And for you, Malerato, do you sometimes struggle with the heavy stuff?
9: So I've learned over the years that it's not a one-man team. I work with doctors, I work with psychologists, I work with police officers. There are people out there that we can collaborate together to actually address a problem or someone's circumstance. We can branch out, you know. It mustn't really be all on you as a social worker. Of course, you are there to assist, to look into what this person might need, right? And it is also my job to then reach out and help people get the resources that they need. So it's really trying not to carry all the load alone.
8: Do you have to be a kind of person that cares about helping other people?
9: Definitely.
8: At the core, hey?
9: Definitely.
8: And
9: you
8: can't fake that.
9: No.
8: Because otherwise you're going to be yawning when you're dealing with someone and someone is explaining stuff to you and you're not really interested.
9: Most definitely. And it's a repetition. You'd find that a lot of people are going through the same thing over and over again, but it's a unique experience for everyone. So you need to be in tune with that person or that community or that family at that time. You can't just zone out.
8: What is the difference between social workers and the therapists or psychologists? Because it's almost like you do almost the same work.
10: We do. It just depends what is your academic background in your way.
9: Definitely.
10: If you're a registered counselor, you did psychology up to a fourth year, up to an honors level. And then master's, that's when you're a psychologist, if you're going to do that, and then with practicum. But with social work, let's start. So you'll be a therapist, you'll all call therapist. But what can you do? What can you not do? And some of the people, I think there's a thin line between us and psychologists, depending which, because there's also clinical social workers, there's clinical psychologists. So it depends. Are you clinical? Are you a psychodynamic person? What are you looking into more? But more than that, I think there is, particularly when you, after, as a social worker, we are broad. You do community work, you do group work intervention, you do therapeutic, the core key, I could say, big of clinical. But some of the people, if you're a community psychologist, you'll do certain group, maybe you just look into a community. If you are clinical, you do that, but you can't diagnose because only certain people can diagnose. So you can't, as a psychiatrist is the only one that diagnoses.
8: Yeah.
10: But people tend to think that, no, psychologists do. And you're like, okay, what do you diagnose? What can you do? Who gives medication?
8: Yes.
10: You're like, no, but you can't.
8: You can't.
10: So it's this thin line, but yeah.
9: But I've always said, we look at the bigger, like we go into something or we look at someone, the family, but we don't look at them just as the person.
10: Exactly.
9: We look at them as the person within their family. We look at the person within their community, within their context. So we look at the bigger picture.
10: And that's what I like about my job.
9: Right? It's the exciting part is that we don't focus on one thing only, or we don't only focus on the person. We focus on everything else. And that's where I say, you know, we can't work alone because you know that a person will either need a doctor, will need a psychologist, will need something else. But we need to know when we come in and we assess, we need to know that, oh, this person needs these kinds of services. This person is at risk for such a thing, you know. We look at them holistically, you know.
8: Okay.
9: That's the difference. With
8: so you mentioned that, yes, most people are dealing with the same issues, but they're experiencing them uniquely, obviously. What sort of issues are you guys seeing on the ground? Like, what's trending right now? Like, for lack of a better word, but what is the common issue that you're getting more and more in recent time?
9: Sure, I've been coming across interpersonal conflicts. So this is either
8: more domestic in the family, like
9: even in workplace, the other place we've also been branching into is just schools as well right now.
8: Yeah.
9: And looking at the issues where kids are either being bullied, kids are coming from homes that, you know, even if, you know, let's not just look at the poverty side of things.
8: Yeah.
9: There's some kids who come from well-off homes, but the challenges and the issues that they face even in those homes, it's really frustrating. And I think it's the growing pressure that everybody needs to sort of show up. So you need to show up for work, you need to show up for your children, but internally you have gone through so much and you need to work through that, but somehow you are pressured to function. So I've seen that that's the actual issue, that everyone is going through something and people need support, people need to be heard, people need to unlearn habits or, you know, resolve little traumas that they also have, you know, so that they can actually show up for themselves and others.
10: But for me, Clement, I feel like it's more right now. I can see 90% of my caseload that comes into the practice, it's anxiety and depression specifically. That's what I've been observing. 90%
8: across different ages,
10: across employee wellness, across families. Whether a person when they walk in, I know it's mostly gonna be anxiety. It's unlikely to be anything else. And most of my people, of that 90%, 80% of the people are on medication. That's the unfortunate part. And maybe a few, it's about conflict, especially fathers who are coming for mediation, wanting access to their children. So for me, those are the major two things that I'm realizing right now.
8: Yeah, so fascinating. It's 20 minutes after 10 o'clock. I've got Malerato Khumalo and Kifilo Mojapele, who are social workers. I'm hosting them on our Across the Desk feature this morning to find out more about the work that they do. So if you are in the industry yourself, let me know. Give me a call or send me a WhatsApp. Or maybe you've got an input, you want to join the conversation, you've got a question. I'll start with your calls and WhatsApps after the break.
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8: It's 25 minutes after 10 o'clock. I've got social workers on our Across the Desk feature this morning, finding out more about their work that they do, understanding their role better, and just the profound impact that they have on everyday South Africans. So if you have ever wondered about the work of social workers, let me know. Maybe you've been impacted by social workers before. There was an intervention in your life, in your family, in your school. Let me know on 011-883-0702. WhatsApp's on 072-702-1702.
11: How's it, Clement? It's Garth from Sandton. Just want to ask the social workers, if they're in private practice, how does the judges then award custody, if you're fighting for like 50-50% custody? Do they listen to private social workers? How does it work? It's very interesting to know if you must go through a government social worker or if you can appoint a private social worker.
8: Okay, so on custody issues, all right, I'll get them to respond to that. Here's another question.
12: Good morning, Clement, and to your guest as well, Makosonke from Jablani in Soweto. Clement, I really appreciate the work of social workers. I must say, it has helped me in the past quite a lot. And currently, I just want a clarity about something that happened 2 weeks ago. My wife just up and left with my daughter without any discussion with me. I went to a conference for a weekend. When I came back, she was gone. And now one of the things when we went for counseling that we discussed was that I requested her that when she feels like she wants to leave or she wants out of the marriage, we need to get counseling around this issue, and we need to have plans that will bring the interest of the child first. So yeah, I'm just struggling with that. Thank you. I just want to understand what is my right there as well as a father. Thank you.
8: All right. Thank you so much for that. There was a question about custody issues. Is it best to get a private social worker, or the courts do listen to across the board?
10: So I'm also a private mediator, and the courts do listen. It's just you can actually go and access a private social worker as a mediator. However, I've had a bad experience in one of the courts where somebody said, I don't want to do this. It was like there was a red tape or something. Like, you can't come here. They send this case to DSS. I didn't understand, but I've worked beautifully with many other courts, particularly in Carltonville as well, where I've done a lot of parenting plans. Mm-hmm. I've done a lot of after the supervised visit, and then you just recommend or write a report or post the whatever. I would say, let's for the sake of everything, I'll say parenting plan. Mm. So they've worked best where people are separating, and also the rights of unmarried fathers and rights of married fathers, those are different. So you need guidance as to say what allows you, or what are we speaking when I need to know, are you married or not, so that I can address accordingly to say, if you are married, let's take a case of a gentleman. If you are married, then you both have parental equal rights and responsibilities towards the children, especially particularly if they were conceived when you, in your presence, you were there, and when they were birthed, you were there as well.
8: So as in physically in hospital or
10: no,
8: in their lives.
10: Correct. Okay. So that gives you parental rights and responsibilities as a married father. And it's different now if you are not married, you have to acquire rights and responsibilities. But it doesn't mean you are less of a parent because you are. Mm-hmm. That just will just go through and meet the criteria that really gives you the parental rights and responsibilities according to section, we call it section 18, 19, 20. And then we can even do parenting plans after that, according to section 35. And then it's done.
8: Yeah. And you know, and we'll talk about it maybe after the headlines. I wonder what the key issues are when we're dealing with custody issues, because why are parents struggling to put their hatred of each other and their feeling of betrayal aside and put the kids first?
9: So there is an upcoming trend of alienation. So it is a tool that parents would use in terms when it comes to a divorce and kids, and it's a weapon now that I'm fighting with a parent, and because I know they love their kids, I'm going to use that as a weapon. So now I'm going to alienate the one parent.
8: Yeah.
9: We'll say bad things about them. I don't want you to have contact with them.
8: Mm.
9: And, you know, I think they forget that kids want both their parents, or not just want both their parents, but, you know, they should experience both their parents in their lives.
8: Yeah, we'll talk more about this. I think I want us to unpack it further after the latest Nightwitness News headlines, because, yeah, sometimes when I open the lines and the people who call in and complain about this one said this one did this, I'm like, guys, the fact that he cheated on you or she cheated on you, I'm sorry about that, but don't involve the child. Why are you weaponizing the child? It's 10:30.
7: Across the Desk with Clement Magnatela on 702.
8: It's 25 minutes before 11 o'clock. So we continue with our conversation this morning on our Across the Desk feature. I was giggling a little bit now because I saw a message from, who is this? It's you, Vital Energy. That's the name on the WhatsApp. And it made me think of something which has got nothing to do with you guys. But I got into an Uber yesterday. I was traveling from one place to the next. So this listener says, good morning, 702 Lenders. Morning, Clement. I'm Vincent, an Uber driver. I gave you a ride yesterday evening to Bryanston just to let you know that I'm a big fan of the work, blah, blah, blah, blah, blah. But what's funny there is every time I get in the Uber, I always wonder, because like, I talk on the phone, so sometimes I gossip because I'm assuming that the Uber driver doesn't really know much about what I'm talking about or who I am. So now I'm trying to reflect back. What did I say? And last night, I remember, oh my God, I was on a hectic call and I was gossiping so much. And Vincent, I wonder what, how much you had. But listen, yeah, I hope it was entertaining to you. Okay, so I've got social workers on our Across the Desk feature this morning. And we were talking about, before I go to more calls and WhatsApps, we were talking about just issues of custody. And I don't know what you're seeing, Kifilo, but are we getting better at trying to put the kids first, or is it still squabbles? And how, in situations like that, when you intervene, how do you get the people to just see the bigger picture?
10: I mean, you win and then you go back and you think you're winning, like, and people, I think it's always, people are too personal. We are too personal in these parenting matters. And so what I do personally is to, I don't want to leave the case without appealing to somebody's consciousness. So for me, that's where I push my work, and I'm always preaching the three core ways: being conscious, being deliberate, and being intentional. So I always want a person to realize, well, what is happening here? Don't be personal. You left this person, it's fine. They hurt you. It's not okay, but it, for the sake of the child, please see it in this way. And now that we are here, I saw the post on one of the socials. Prince Wakopi Dori, this guy was doing this program, Yabana. He showed a boy who said, I will never forgive my mom for what she did to me, because my dad passed away just a while back, a few months back. And while my dad passed away, all the things that my mother told me about this man were wrong. And I will make her suffer for the rest of her life.
8: Oh.
10: I will be on drugs. I will do this and frustrate her for the rest of our lives. And that's what people don't realize. We think we are doing this to spite the other. And you always think, organize the mother, the child is my spouse, of course. You're forgetting that this is an individual with their own autonomy. So all the things people, we must realize, and I don't blame them. You can, some of the stories are bad. I mean, I've dealt with a case where the father, it was a one night stand. The father, the lady conceived, they conceived fine, and then he went to do his business. He graduated, he became the attorney, he was well. Years later, 7 years later, he got married and then had girls. He could not have boys. He did traditional stuff and they told him to go back. And now he wants to, this child to take his surname because, you know, because he only has girls. So he went back. When I called this lady to come and say, let's talk, let me hear your story. Clement, I've never seen somebody cry like that, saying, I had to prostitute by milk.
8: God,
10: now he comes and he's not even humble. And that's where people use us, even Clement, to want to say, I'm the father, the child needs me. It's fine, but let's talk as human beings. Hence, I'm always saying, I appeal to somebody's and consciousness, so that you come as yourself. Don't come putting the law, because the law, you'll get things right, but it's not the law that's gonna take care of your child in your household. Some of you know that you're not good fathers, you know, but now the child needs a father, and then you take the child, so it's bad. And some of the people, you're not a good mother. You are just you're not even a parent. You are just a person in the child's life. You're not even parenting, Clement. You are with the child, you give the child a phone, you do whatever, and because you birth this child, and then he comes, he wants to be father of the year, and then he does this. It's not about that. Can we think bigger in the widest sense? This is about this human being that we've birthed, who's on earth today because of us. Can we think for them despite anything that happened? That's when I had to pause and give this lady, take her to therapy with another person, so that when she comes back to me, she can think better, broader, and I can infiltrate her in such a way to say, think for your child, the best interest of their child. And I always bring them and put them there to say, can we be here? When somebody goes back and says, you did this, I understand, is where they are head. It's not easy, but go heal. Let's, you know.
8: But are you getting a sense, Malerata, that I'll use men, right? Yeah. Because most cases are men who are just not involved in their children's lives, in most cases. Are they taking accountability? Like, do you get a sense that when you talk to them, they say, okay, I realize I should have been there? Because some of them just come, got December, to buy Christmas clothes, and then they'll pay school fees in Feb, March, And then they disappear. Then they come back in September without even communicating. Mm. And you said if you were married when the child was conceived, you've got equal responsibilities. But that's not even the case. And I wonder if they're getting it or they just come and think, I want my child. And but you're not taking accountability. Where have you been?
9: Yeah, so many who come in, you know, initially they come in with, I want my child. I have rights. I need to see my child. And we have to sort of guide them to sort of saying, look, things have happened. You need to account for this. You need to sort of work on it. A child is not a block, you know. They are people with emotions, you know. Even the mom, I can say, is someone with emotions. And we need to work at reconciling that as well.
8: Yeah.
9: In order for you to then exercise healthy contact, you know, or exercise your parenting rights. Because it would be unfair for somebody to just come in after such a long time and then demand. You know, no one is going to take it very kindly. So it always has to come from a point where you are willing to reconcile, you're willing to account, you are willing to also take up and, you know, take responsibility for what has taken place, because it was two people, not just one.
8: Absolutely. Naomi, you're in Hyde Park. You're calling us from Hyde Park. Good morning.
13: Good morning. How are you?
8: I'm all right. How are you, Naomi?
13: I think as a social worker, always a little bit stressed.
8: Yeah. I don't know how you guys survive and navigate this.
13: Sorry, what did you say? How are you surviving this?
8: No, I'm saying I wonder how you guys are surviving this. But you've been a social worker, I'm told, for what, 20 years now?
13: Yeah, specifically around mental health and intellectual disabilities.
8: Mm-hmm. And how's the journey been for you, Naomi?
13: Sure, I mean, I think that social workers are, I suppose, an underutilized and underrated profession in the fact that, you know, the world is in despair. And I do believe that an army of social workers is needed, as our training is specifically for building up communities. And there are so many that are unemployed. But my journey has been an unreal one, because I have loved spending my life being a part of people's growth. And just people with intellectual disabilities are also isolated and not given opportunities. And, they're humans. And I think that they deserve a lot more love.
8: Absolutely. Yeah, Naomi, thank you for your call, and thanks for the work you have been doing as a social worker over the last 20 years. Let's go to some WhatsApps on 0727021702.
14: Hi, good morning, Clement, and good morning to your guests. The name is Ayanda Mangobane Boroto. Just want to say, first and foremost, really appreciate the work of the social workers. I'm born of a social worker myself. My mom is a retired social worker. And I just wanted to know, how do they debrief from all of the things that they have to deal with emotionally and psychologically on a day-to-day basis? How do they take time off to focus on debriefing from all of that? Because I can remember the many times when my mother came home and you could just see she was heavy. She would be so heavy, and sometimes she would be heavy for weeks. And there were times when we would ask her and she would say, look, I'm not at liberty to talk about this case. But there were times when she would tell us, you know, I was dealing with this child and this and this and this happened. But yeah, I'm just interested in understanding how they debriefed, because it can get very heavy. I saw it with my own mother. Thank you.
8: Oh, Ayanda, thank you for that question. And I was raised by a mom who was a teacher in high school, and she was frustrated by students.
9: Yeah.
8: They were so disrespectful.
9: Exactly.
8: And I could see it when she got home. I mean, our childhood, she was the most strictest person you'll ever come across. And it's only later when I reflect, I'm like, this woman was just facing so much at school. And, you know, children and the pressure. And then when you get home now, you just release.
9: Exactly.
8: You just release. So how do you guys debrief? You had mentioned that there's a thing you do every single. But do you talk about the cases sometimes? Because, I mean, when I do the healing hour on the show, at the end of the healing hour, the stories, I'm like, I've got nothing in me.
10: Clement, tell me about it. And that's why my husband knows, the code, I need a sleeping pill. You know what?
8: Yeah, he knows. He knows what the top day.
10: So you do need that to say, can I? And because you deal with a lot, and sometimes you've worked a path with somebody, Clement, and then they die. That's when I cry. I hardly cry, but when that's when I get home, I'm like, yo, hubby, this is what happened. This person has just bought a house. This person said, I haven't met self. And we're at session five. We are completing. She has done, and now she dies. And so that's what takes a toll on me. And I had to cry, release, and go run. Running helps me a lot. Mm-hmm. And also the beautiful part about my work is that it takes me into me. And I value the you know how it's like somebody's giving their inner being. That for me, it's where the purpose really, I feel like this is my work, where I honor when Clement say, people see me at this Clement, but this is difficult. I'm struggling with this. I'm always humbled and deeply honored for this person see me worth to come and tell me they're deeper. And I'm like, oh, and then that I carry with. And of course, you know, ethically you can say certain things, but sometimes you are so moved within you that you just wanna, when I debrief, I'm like, oh, what happened today? I take it in. Some of the things you even have to pray and fast about them for your clients. Some of the things you have to say, yo, Motwaka, this is what I learned today. You are not going to be specific what happened. Some, if it's children, you're going to say, yo, the child said this. But why do we've got these houses, but we are not parenting? What are we doing? Kids are saying things, and I'm like, yo, it allows me to go deep and think of myself, conscious parenting. So I love my work for that, because you can be a 70-year-old woman who's then, and then you think of this person who's young and what they are saying, and you take it into yourself, you become better, you learn, you develop. I think that's the love part I have about my job, or it transforms me from within. And for that, yes, you debrief, you cry, you do what, but it's beautiful as well. You grow, you mature emotionally, spiritually, and otherwise, to say, somebody will say, yo, you are deep, yes, because you deal with people's deafness, and you're, so that's what I honor.
8: And when it gets to you, what do you run? Do you, what works for you? Do you listen to music in the morning? Do you start with a prayer? Do you just consult with your own therapist to talk about this?
9: So I've done a bit of everything.
8: Yeah.
9: So yes, it is going to church. It is going for a run. It is, you know, talking to a therapist as well myself, you know, because I also don't want to pour from an empty cup.
8: Yeah.
9: It can be quite depleting that every time you're working with people, you're giving off yourself. And then at some point you're like, no,
8: yeah.
9: I'm not okay. Let me also get an infilling.
8: Yeah.
9: So I that's what I'm saying. I dive into everything, but I love what my colleague is also saying, is that literally if you are a social worker who was called in for social work, the mere fact that you are also experiencing some kind of transformation, it's the motivating factor. It really helps you just have this sheer will to live, sheer will to hope, you know, sheer will to help others as well. So it really comes back.
8: Have you ever dealt with a case where you just cried in the middle of, because I've been in a session where my therapist a few years back just cried, and I didn't know how to deal with that, because in my mind I'm like, but
10: I'm here.
8: What must happen now?
10: I comfort her.
8: Do I comfort you? Because I'm going deep.
10: Exactly.
8: Also, you got me to go deep, and then now what? You're sobbing. So how do you? Because also you're human beings, and for me, what I learned then was, at the end of the day, we are all human beings, you know, so of course some of the things are going to hit her that hard. Has it ever happened to you where you were dealing with a particular case and you just couldn't anymore and you needed a moment because it was just so difficult?
9: I'll start. So I know I struggle with loss. So it is that part part of me where I know that when I'm working with a client who's also grieving, I might just grieve with them again, because grief is just so continuous. But it's really then accepting that, okay, I'm here to help. I'm also here to uplift them. Let me also go into my little corner and work on it as well, so that I can help effectively.
8: And it does help seeing you relate with what I'm saying, because then I feel seen.
9: Exactly.
8: Like, I feel like you actually do get it in a way.
10: I'm trying to remember when I cried.
8: Yeah.
10: But the thing is, where you can hardly, because when somebody cries, you in a therapist, you are doing more than just listening. So it's a lot to say. Number one, that they taught me at school, you must inspire hope. So as you are speaking, I'm thinking, I'm analyzing, I must be hope, inspire hope. So you are analyzing, you are assessing, you are giving hope. You must think of the next question, but you must still be fully present. So there's a lot of things that you must manage in one moment. So as you are crying, I'm like, yo, Clement, So the moment that I can remember when I'm as emotional is actually not a person relating me a story when they are crying. It's, for example, a person says, say, there's this client that I've been dealing with, he went blind with time. And then we've been doing the work, Clement. You know, when you push a person, it's like, to say, stand up. And then you're like, is this pushing? Am I winning? Am I not? And then you come again to the fifth session, and then the person tells you that I cooked yesterday, and they are blind. That's when I'm saying, oh, and I'm like, and then I feel terrible, but it's excitement. I'm like,

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1: Hello?
2: Yeah, Tulani, go ahead.
1: Can you hear me?
2: Yes, we can hear you now.
1: Okay, hi guys. So when I was at university in England, somebody had written above the toilet paper, social work degrees, please take one.
2: Take one.
3: Oh, wow.
1: And that's just wrong, man. So, yes, I agree with the other caller. It's the most undervalued profession there is in the world. If you see what's going on. The other thing I wanted to touch on was this debriefing issue.
2: Yeah.
1: I don't think a lot of people really understand, but I train nurses on debriefing. And it's actually quite simple. What people in the caring professions need to do is to clean their emotional teeth every day. And you can literally do that because we're made up of mind, body, and soul, right? So you reflect on the day using those different elements. You say, what was I thinking today? What was I feeling today? What was my body doing today? And in doing that, you're digesting the day so that it doesn't become compound and build up, because naturally we like to push away pain. But that's just going to develop into a cancer of sorts, yeah? So there is a practical way to stay sort of complete, because your two guests, they're not normal. I speak to a lot of social workers and nurses, and they're not coping. They're not coping. And the other thing is your passion. You've got to maintain your passion, not as something that just pleasures you, but something that reminds you of who you are, and preferably a passion where you can't think about anything else when you're doing it. I confess, I fly little toy drones. I'm just fascinated by that. I'm wondering, because I can't think of anything else when I'm doing it. It's kind of emotional, a break. I don't know whether marathon runners think, Clement. Do you think when you're running?
2: Not so
1: about
2: much.
1: You start thinking
2: hard at, like, after, like, it's 70Ks or 65, because then your body says to you, this is all I could do for you. So it's now up to your mind to take you to the finish line. So that's when I think a lot. And I think about the finish line most of the time, because I don't know any other feeling that is as exhilarating as going past the finish line at Comrades Marathon. I don't have words to even describe that feeling, and I always look forward to that, and that's what I think keeps me going.
1: Okay, so I'm just going to leave everybody out there who's in the caring who has to absorb all this stuff.
2: Yeah, thank you so much, Tulani.
1: Your teeth. You've got to clean your teeth.
2: Yeah.
1: If you stop doing the things you love, it's a red flag.
2: Yeah, it's going to catch up with you. Thank you so much, Tulani, for sharing your experience as well as a psychologist. Any advice for young people who are considering a career in social work? What advice would you give them?
3: I would say think broader in the widened sense. People like to think social work is one thing, remove the kids, hate them, and I hate them. It's about removing kids, and it's about what. And I went into every way to break that. And I think I remember I was very fortunate to go to UP, where they broke everything that I've learned. I knew in the society about social work. You say we they say it's a helping profession, and I got there, and Professor Spee said this is an empowering profession. So in UP it was all developmental, and they introduced all the aspects biopsychosocial. You can look at you do psychology, you do research, you do social political stuff. So I love that about social work. You are introduced. I remember budget speech, sauna. You are forced after that to come and reflect in class and present what you had, what you're gonna do. So I love how they broaden us to the political, the social aspect, or the social political aspect. So think broader. And there's no money in social work. I've worked with Project Study Anglo, where we are paid 3,000 per day. You are booked. I've been in spaces where, like, literally there's money. There are people that I know that are driving their last. There are people. So anyway, whatever you set your mind to, you can achieve it.
2: Yeah.
3: And don't think here. And I always say to them, and now I'm in private.

0: practice, just in short. So private practice, you don't look small things. As like, you, when you do employee wellness, I was working for certain companies. I was like, I wonder what these companies, whatever that they're giving me, I wonder what Standard Bank is giving them. Mm. And after that, I want to be that company. And that's where I am now. I was like, okay, which now is... I got a tender and I'm doing this for National Treasury. I'm like, okay, I can do this. Yeah. And now you are the gift, you are running the national footprint. I'm like, this is what I love, because we normally limited in social work.
1: Yeah, Melody, your advice?
2: I piggyback on that as well. It's really just have the passion for people. And, you know, just know that social work is very broad. It's not limited to one sphere. You can find a social worker anywhere. Anywhere.
1: Yeah, well, thank you so much, guys. I think we understand more about the work that you do. And thank you for the work that you do.
2: Thank you.
1: Like, you guys really help us a lot. Empower us a lot.
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4: Really intriguing story in The Citizen. Senior journalist there, Faisal Patel, shared this story, which talks about, let me just give you the headline. Cape Town Airport sting. Yep, I think pun intended. Man nabbed with 150 venomous scorpions hidden in luggage. Now, today, and the court appearance should have been today, this man was arrested, 28 years old, at Cape Town International for being in possession of 150 live venomous scorpions hidden in his luggage. Each of them was in a separate plastic container. I assume there must have been some way in which they could get air, because like any other living being, they would have to breathe. This is illegal. And the Stock Theft and Endangered Species Unit of the South African Police, working with Cape Nature, had a tip-off that this passenger was in possession of the scorpion. So this is clearly something that is illegal, but it's also, from what I've read, something that is part of a much, much larger problem of the illegal exportation. I don't know if importation is an issue as well, but certainly the illegal trafficking in various kinds of species. One of the organizations that's involved in trying to A, educate about this, and B, contribute to its combating, is the EMS Foundation. And Dr. Adam Cruz is Wildlife Policy Coordinator at the Foundation. Dr. Cruz, welcome and thanks very much for giving us your time. What would be the commercial, the monetary upside of managing to bring 150 scorpions from South Africa to some other part of the world? Good afternoon to you.
5: Yes, good afternoon, John. I mean, this, like you said, this is an intriguing story, and it's something that tends to go under the radar because we always think of, you know, rhino horn smuggling or ivory smuggling. But here we go, scorpions. I mean, that's an interesting one. And you just asked, what is the monetary value? Well, this is the real big kicker here, is that scorpion venom is probably one of the most expensive liquids in the world. It fetches up to $10,000 per millimeter. So, you know, 10 million per liter. It's like, we are talking insane prices. So 150 scorpions is going to fetch on the black market some incredible figure. And they're easy to catch. And like you've just alluded to, very easy to smuggle. They actually don't need a lot of air at all. They can get put into little plastic bags. And because they are insects, they don't get heat. You know, the heat scanners don't pick them up like they do with mammals.
4: Right.
5: So very easy to smuggle, very easy to catch. And most people aren't really aware of it. I mean, you know, they're just scorpions, right?
4: Well, no. I mean, my eyes are popping out at the numbers. So who wants scorpion venom? What's the commercial operation on the other side? Is it for science or is it for something else?
5: No, it's in the pharmaceutical industry. I mean, a lot of it does go to the traditional Chinese medicine. I mean, there is a lot of that.
4: Right.
5: But in terms of the pharmaceutical, it's millions of dollars worth. It's very high in peptides. It's very good with cancer. It's very good with antioxidants. I mean, it's in so many products. It's quite actually a massive industry. And it's not just scorpions. It's ants. It's spiders. I mean, all these insects that most people don't even think about are massive industry in the pharmaceutical business.
4: So why would this person who's been arrested and that should have appeared in court today, what law are they breaking?
5: So, yes, well, I mean, it's the Biodiversity Act.
4: Okay.
5: You know, you can't just take wildlife out of the wild and take it off with you. I mean, even though I doubt scorpions are sitting on the same kind of level as rhinos.
4: Sure.
5: But just the very fact that this is happening. And I mean, this is a massive industry, and the smuggling out, you correctly said that it's an export. It's not just insects, it's reptiles, lizards, it's plants by the gazillion. It is an industrial scale smuggling ring that goes out of South Africa and often largely unnoticed.
4: So let's go back to the scorpions and the venom. Firstly, in order to harvest the venom, do you actually have to kill the scorpion, or is it something that can be harvested from a scorpion that itself then replenishes? In other words, could you create a scorpion farm the way you might have a herd of good dairy cows?
5: Yes, it's exactly how they do it. They milk it. They call it milking. Milking a scorpion, very, very laborious, tedious process, but I guess at $10,000 a millimeter, why not, right? So they are smuggled. They don't last very long. And then often in the process, I would imagine, because these are delicate insects, you know, they get handled roughly and the legs break off and they die and things like that.
4: Right.
5: So I think there's a very, very high, I would imagine, a very high turnover rate, which means there's always a demand for them. And, of course, there is, you know, I don't know about scorpions, but there are breeding programs with other species. But
4: right.
5: The problem with breeding programs is they're so slow.
4: Yes,
5: so
4: yes.
5: It's much easier and cheaper to just go and take them from the wild where you know, and this guy who got arrested, I mean, apparently he was up in Clava and Springbok, and so the Northern Cape is one of the hot spots. And so people are just roaming around there just collecting scorpions, and they'd pay the locals a few hundred bucks. He probably would get a few $1,000s for his trouble.
4: Right.
5: Well, not anymore now, shame, poor guy. But, you know, it's the guys on the other end that are making the mint. And,
4: Because the thing that struck me is, you know, my understanding has always been that if you create value at source from anything out in the wild, be it jobs in game reserves as a way of saying to people, you don't have to actually shoot lions, you can earn money taking people to see them or providing services for people who will travel, you know, from the other side of the world to come and see it. Is there no business that could be created here from the productive harvesting of the resources contained within? We're talking about scorpions now, but you mentioned there are other creatures as well from which we could derive economic benefit. I mean, is that a possible route? It seems to me law enforcement is always going to be a partial solution.
5: Yeah, so this is always the problem, right? And we see it with a lot of other species. As soon as you start a legal trade, and it costs money to do a legal trade, and there's a lot of red tape. As soon as you start a legal trade, you actually are creating a boom for the illegal one. There's always a parallel illegal trade with
4: right.
5: the legal one. And so whenever you open the door for something, you're going to actually open the floodgates with the illegal one. So it will actually make it worse.
4: Right.
5: So, and we've seen this with so many other species, and we can go from the big ones like the elephants and ivory, and we can go all the way down to reptiles and now scorpions. So I don't think any legal trade is the answer. Just somehow we've got to stop this demand. I don't know how, but it really is a tricky, tricky scenario.
4: What else gets smuggled out? If we can just go broader, because you're talking about this being massive, syndicated, and across a wide range of species. What in particular that we have here? I know we've done before massive harvesting of our succulents and smuggling out of those, but in terms of animals and insects, where is the real pressure?
5: So, interestingly, ants are a big one.
4: Ants.
5: That's the latest one. Ants, can you believe it? Yeah. In fact, there was a very high-profile story about two Belgian teenagers harvesting
4: 2,000
5: ants. And got arrested in Kenya. Reptiles are probably the biggest one. Reptiles, amphibians, snakes, are huge. Lizards are a big, big industry, mainly for the exotic pet trade, which is also a phenomenally huge global industry. I mean, I've even looked at fish.
4: Yes.
5: They're fish that get harvested and get sent overseas. And this is for the exotic pet trade, the aquarium trade. So it really does go on and on and on. I mean, it's almost like, you know, just name an animal and it's almost guaranteed that there's some form of smuggling going on.
4: Wow. Huge problem and fascinating insights. Thank you. I think I set a new record for myself going, wow. And what I just heard from our guest, Dr. Adam Cruz, Wildlife Policy Coordinator at the EMS Foundation. I mean, so much of this is news to me. I had absolutely no idea, that scorpion venom had a productive use for anyone other than the scorpion using it to, you know, protect itself and stay alive and go about whatever its life's business would be. But the commercial implications are substantial, and the implications for crime syndicates, it would seem, very lucrative indeed. 702 Drive, 2 minutes to four.
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1: With a wrap of your eyewitness news, I'm Buleng Maake. President Cyril Ramaphosa has paid tribute to the youth of 1976, saying their courage changed the course of South Africa's history. Half a century later, Ramaphosa says the nation honors the students who ignited a turning point in the struggle against apartheid. The president was delivering the keynote address at the official Youth Day commemoration in Nasrec, south of Johannesburg yesterday, attended by scores of young people. He says the question that should be on everyone's mind is that whether South Africa is doing enough to create opportunities worthy of sacrifices made by the youth of 76.
2: The South Africa of today is not the South Africa of 1976. We are no longer governed by laws that decide what a black child may learn, where they may live, what work they may do, and what future they may imagine. That change had not come by chance. It was won through struggle.
1: Media personality Molemo Jubjub Marohane has been granted bail of 5,000 rand yesterday on the eve of his first scheduled appearance in the Germiston Magistrates Court. The 45-year-old TV presenter was arrested on Sunday on charges including kidnapping linked to a shooting involving an e-hailing driver in Eden Vale. Marohane petitioned the High Court in Johannesburg on an urgent basis, arguing delays in his court appearance. He was initially expected in the dock on Monday, but police later announced he would only appear today without giving clear reasons. The NPA's Makgaboke Motlhatlole says they've noted Marohane's release on bail.
3: The court granted bail of 5,000 rands and the matter has been postponed to 22 June 2026 in the Germiston Magistrates Court for further investigations. The NPA remains committed to ensuring that the matter is dealt with fairly and in accordance with the law.
1: KwaZulu-Natal Premier Thamsanqa Ntuli says the deportation of undocumented foreign nationals will help reduce the strain placed on public resources and services in South Africa. Ntuli made the remarks during a visit to Durban's Sherwood Hall yesterday, where thousands of Malawian nationals have been sheltering since last week while awaiting assistance to return to their home country. The development comes amid growing tensions over illegal immigration, with sporadic protests reported on several areas. The demonstrations have raised safety concerns among some undocumented foreign nationals, prompting many to consider leaving South Africa voluntarily. Anti-immigration civic organizations have intensified their campaign against illegal immigration, setting a deadline for undocumented foreign nationals to leave the country by the end of the month. Meanwhile, tensions flared at a protest march by the anti-illegal immigration organization March and March in Sea Point, Cape Town yesterday. Protesters confronted onlookers, seizing cell phones and objecting being filmed. A foreign national understood to be documented tried to take the group's banner, prompting protesters to assault him. One of the protesters, who did not want to be named, says his anger is warranted, claiming that foreign nationals supply drugs to the youth.
4: All our children are eating drugs because of them. We cannot even trust the Home Affairs. They are also wrong too. We cannot trust the Department of Social Services. We fought in this country. We are going now to the second phase of struggle.
1: And police have seized counterfeit goods worth 10 million rand during an operation at a shopping complex in Bellville. More than 40 shops were targeted by police in Cape Town yesterday as part of an ongoing crackdown on the sale of counterfeit goods. Last week, police confiscated counterfeit merchandise valued at an estimated 90 million rand. Police spokesperson is Amanda Van Veig.
5: More than 40 shops were targeted during the operation on Tuesday, resulting in the seizure of high-end counterfeit branded clothing, shoes, bags, watches, sunglasses, caps and branded packaging.
1: A look at your weather. A partly cloudy Wednesday in store for Gauteng. Today, Joburg drops to overnight lows of 7 degrees, peaking at 18. Pretoria 9 and 19. Vereeniging 5 also peaking at highs of 19 degrees. And clear skies for the mother city today, along with moderate fresh southerly to fresh easterly winds at a low of 13, peaking at 20 degrees. The top story in EWN, President Cyril Ramaphosa has paid tribute to the youth of 1976, saying their courage changed the course of South Africa's history. And that's a wrap of your eyewitness news.
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4: It's 17 minutes after 9 o'clock. My guest is Stembile Sfako. She's Executive Director of Corporate Affairs for Southern Africa and East West Africa at Unilever. So Stembile, thank you so much for joining us.
5: I really appreciate you
4: coming through. It's been a long time coming, eh?
5: Yeah, it
4: is. I don't know how many times we've missed this opportunity, but it was going to happen.
5: I really appreciate the opportunity to come and just have this amazing conversation with you. I listened to you and I was listening to the topic before us. And yeah, it's quite interesting.
4: It is a very, very emotional.
5: It is emotional.
4: Topic because we are, I would argue, at a very serious inflection point.
5: Yeah.
4: But it has to be handled with principle.
5: Absolutely.
4: And I'm hoping that we all ultimately come to the table with some level of principle when we have these conversations. Yeah. But you're the Executive Director of Corporate Affairs, Southern Africa and East West Africa.
5: Yeah.
4: You must meet these issues head on as an organization that works on, in these spaces.
5: You can imagine, I think for the past 3 weeks, I've been traveling, crisscrossing EWA, we call it EWA, East West Africa, just to check our markets there. And this is when the hype, in particular on the social media, was happening on xenophobic attacks and so forth. So all the time, because I was visiting our external stakeholders, I'd be there, I'd be asked about the xenophobic attacks, and I'd be like, what are you talking about? I'm not aware of xenophobic attacks in my country. I'm aware that we have a group, many of us, that are fighting illegal immigration in our country. And this is, so far as I know, it's happening. As for xenophobic attacks, I'm not aware.
4: I think the fair conversation, though, is not to deny that there are people who are xenophobic. Just like in any country, there are people who are xenophobic, who are racist, who are ageist. I just get the sense sometimes that the idea here is to try and label a whole population
5: all of us as xenophobic. I mean, I have amazing friends from different African countries, sure, that grew up in this country, and this is their home, illegal in this country, right? We go to these different African countries, and when we go there, we make sure that we get our papers correct. We do everything according to, you know, what's required of that country. And South Africans are beautiful people, and you cannot put us in one port and say we are xenophobic. And I was denying that fact,
4: yeah,
5: that when we speak, we should learn to say some.
4: Yeah.
5: You know?
4: And the issue for me is, how do we have this conversation at company level? For example, Unilever is a global brand. I think anybody that's ever had their clothes washed, had a chocolate.
5: Yeah.
4: Will have met with Unilever at one point or the other.
5: Every day.
4: While Unilever has South African roots, it's a global organization.
5: Yeah.
4: How does Unilever, with South African roots, a global organization that has strong presence in the rest of Africa, speak of itself in that context?
5: Transformation, it's the transformation agenda, EDI, it's at the center of everything that we do. I mean, the intentionality, I mean, we're very intentional in terms of incorporating EDI as part of our strategy, particularly when we're looking for talent across Africa. So we go over and above to make sure that we run programs within the organization, including global,
4: yeah,
5: to learn to understand each other as different people, as a people, particularly in Africa. So EDI, it's not even a taboo in our organization. It's part of who we are. Acknowledging our differences, embracing, but also not trying to forget where we come from as a country. I mean, we've been in this country for over 120 years. And I think it will be very disingenuous of us to say we don't know the history of this country and to do right by the people of this country and other African countries. So it's not a topic that when it happens the way it is, it puts us in a position where we need to review our policies and, yeah, so forth, because they're there. This is part of who we are.
4: EDI is a big conversation, yeah, at the moment, especially in the advent of the rise of the Trumpian, yeah, sort of reality in the world, right? There was a time when EDI, what we in South Africa would call affirmative action policies, yeah, were accepted as a reality that requires no debate, because the understanding was that in order for me to humanize you, you've got to humanize me.
5: 100%. And the affirmative action. And you must understand that as a country, we're still traveling our own journey,
4: yeah,
5: right? I'll take us back to at the early stages of my career. I was working for a company. It's a German company. And I remember then it was taboo for a black young woman to be promoted to be a head of a department. I'll never forget that once that announcement was made, my colleagues who were not my color, white, said, no, but she's promoted because she's black, irregardless of my qualifications and experience and stuff. So we come a long way as a nation itself,
4: yeah,
5: for us to get to a point where we understand the importance of EDI in our country and the importance of embracing each other. You know, that she is not there because she's black, but she's qualified to be head of whatever department as a black young woman.
4: I think EDI policies, affirmative action policies, have been exposed to be policies that must be revisited
5: 100%.
4: More frequently than what we thought. We all thought that because from the point of view from whence most of us came when talking about the EDI policies, affirmative action policies, that there was understanding that we come from an exclusionary background.
5: Yeah.
4: We come from a background that excluded people not because of their competence or lack thereof,
5: yeah,
4: but simply because of genotypical or phenotypical characteristics that have nothing to do with their function. And many of us thought that it is open to, it is obvious to understand that if we open up the space, then everybody gains a level of legitimacy that wasn't there before. My question, though, is what do you make of, I suppose, the recent arguments against EDI, particularly in the United States and increasingly here in South Africa, particularly with BEE, that have pointed to the fact that the legitimate ideas that gave rise to the acceptance of EDI, affirmative action, BEE, have been overtaken by nefarious motives and actions which have created all manner of unethical behavior in that space. How do you respond to that?
5: I think it was a month ago when I was driving to the office and actually listening to the debate around triple BEE in the country, and listening to one politician insinuating that the current BEE structure is made to make certain people rich, right? You might know, as corporate affairs specialist, one of the things that we do is ESG and transformation agenda is what we lead for within our organization. And I looked into my colleagues that are corporate affairs in multinationals, sometimes local companies, the work that we've been intentional when it comes to triple BEE and making sure that we give opportunities to SMMEs in the country, black-owned businesses. We look back at where we started. I'll give you an example. At Unilever currently, we're sitting at 49% of SMMEs that have been developed by Unilever through BEE. So I think those debates, they need to go deeper in terms of understanding the landscape particularly. We don't see BEE as a scorecard to say you need to tick box exercise. For us is social impact, is the impact we're making, with the lives of our people in the country. I sit there and say, there's a project we're doing in Jozine and so forth, a lot of social impact projects that we're busy with. And immediately we start those, I say, we need to be very intentional and what is it that we're trying to achieve with this. And 3 years into the project, we have 100 young farmers, male and female, who have offtake agreements with Unilever at the moment. They plan to get their herbs and chili back to us. And this is the intentionality of our triple BEE currently. Yeah. So when somebody comes and try to belittle the work that's done by multiple multinationals on triple BEE, it's very frustrating.
4: A lot of people might not be aware of what Unilever is as I am. I mean, we always just assume that everybody knows what Unilever is. Just ask me from your perspective, what is
5: Unilever? We are an FMCG. I mean, if you open now, I'm 100%, seven of your top products are from us. Omo, Handy, Domestos, Knorr, Norox, Raja.
4: I don't think you can be South African and never have come across one or other product from
5: Sunlight. Yeah? You know, the green bar, which has a huge, beautiful legacy.
4: I have a history with that green bar.
5: Oh, you know, we're not going to even go
4: I don't want to tell you about the history that I have.
5: We're
4: going to
5: expose our age now if we go the green
4: bar. Anyway, so Sunlight, of course, yeah?
5: Absolutely.
4: Visions and images of my grandmother are just starting to...
5: You know what I love about our products, though? My daughter now uses Sunlight to do the whole, what do you call it? The edges. It works for that.
4: Oh, the baby hair.
5: Oh, yeah. It works for that. Okay. Don't you see?
4: Okay.
5: Yeah.
4: 011-883-0702. My guest is Stimulus Falco. She's executive director at corporate affair, executive director of corporate affairs for Southern Africa and West Africa at Unilever. It is a brand that is immediately recognizable. Yeah. Unilever. My question to you is, why has it been so resilient? What has been the reason for Unilever's abiding and staying power?
5: I think it's what I said at the beginning when I said to you, ADI is part of our strategy C. I think we're very fortunate to work for an organization that saved...
4: ADI, like 100 years ago, you think?
5: Not 100 years ago, but this is an example of why we've been so resilient over the years. I mean, part of what we do well as Unilever is that we seek to understand the markets that we operate in, right? We will have a global strategy, but we have the opportunity to say at the moment where I am in South Africa, the issue is youth unemployment. It's livelihood, securing that, and it's giving young people more opportunities and skills development. So whatever the strategy is, you are able to hone in for our license to operate in that particular country to say my agenda would be PPP, private-public partnerships, to make sure that I contribute to the development of a country, and I kid you not, because I'm responsible for all these markets, they comes in similar but differently, and we hit to the call. So I think for Unilever to be what it is today, purpose has always been at the center of everything that we do. Purpose is how we express ourselves and making every day, you know, bright for everyone. So when we sit down and say we are in a strategy session, we go into the lives of the people that we touch. To say it's not about the rents and cents and how much money we can get from our people. How are we input? How are we making their lives better also?
4: Lucky's just written to me. He says, Braobs, I'm listening to you and the lovely lady. Please tell me what EDI is.
5: I'll hand over to
4: you. No. I'm not going to tell you what EDI is. My guest will explain to you what EDI is, Lucky. I know we sound very American when we speak of EDI.
5: Yeah.
4: EDI, Lucky, is the global understanding of a need to affirm all people, particularly those who have been oppressed by policies of the rich and powerful in various countries of the world. So we here in South Africa would call, what is, by the way, EDI stands for? We talk about it so often, we forget what EDI actually stands for. I'll get the what is it?
5: Equity, diversity, and inclusion, yeah.
4: Equity, diversity, and inclusion. So it's the same kind of thinking, Lucky, that inspired policies such as affirmative action in South Africa.
5: Black industrialist.
4: Yes, BEE. And all of those kinds of ideas. And the fundamental idea has always been to say that people who have been oppressed in various spaces, whether they be black people, women, members of the LGBTIQ sector, can I say that? And many others that you can think of, were systematically taken out of the mainstream of any economy. And the idea is to try and bring them in to enrich those economies.
5: Yeah.
4: I'm going to get off the EDI conversation because I want to talk a little bit about Sembila. Yeah. But what do you think has been the failure of the conversation around EDI, affirmative action? What has been the failure? Because it's not new, right? I mean, affirmative action was practiced here in South Africa with a poor white problem in the 1930s. In America, affirmative action was done for white folks. Mm-hmm. What have we missed?
5: I think that is such a broad question when we say what have we missed where? In the country, in the organizations
4: maybe the question should be put in a slightly different way. Why is it that of late, EDI, affirmative action, BEEE, are receiving such bad press?
5: But you see, I think people are making a comparison of we've been in democracy for the past 30 years. Therefore, everyone should be equal now.
4: Yeah, a lot of people think that South Africa is at the same levels of maturity,
5: in terms of race and gender and equality and so forth. And that is not true. And hence, I emphasize the importance of intentionality and to continuously teach our people where you are in your spaces. I mean, I can say, you can say the failure next door. I can say where I am, it's not, because we practice it and it's there. And we are at a place where, when we make the decisions in terms of EDI in the organization, we clear in terms of which positions and so forth. I'm very proud to work for the organization I work for, because 51% of the executive leadership is women, and we're black, you know. And this is...
4: Go, girls!
5: This is why I'm asking this specific question. What do you mean it has failed? Because where we are, we do our best to make sure that,
4: I don't think it's failed. But I think that it is facing a lot of hard questions.
5: Absolutely.
4: And I think that the policy and those that are advocates of it should be ready for that debate.
5: Evolution.
4: Yeah. I think that the policy and the debate is necessary so that we can once again get the buy-in. You know, I always argue, Sistembile, that South Africa's superpower was our decision, our very conscious decision as a country, as we were moving into democracy, to go for the idea of non-racialism.
5: Mm.
4: If you look at the rest of the continent and many other parts of the world that were victims of colonialism, the idea was to expel and chase away former colonial masters.
5: Mm.
4: We in South Africa chose the hard road, the road less taken, right? And we chose the idea that let's go for non-racialism. Let's work together, because I think that there was a fundamental understanding that this thing called the Republic of South Africa is a co-created reality, right? And so it can't be that we can go it alone.
5: Mm-mm.
4: It's something that we need to work together by getting each other involved. Do you think we've done well in that sense? Could we have done better?
5: I think we can do better.
4: Yep.
5: But I think if we look back in terms of where we come from as a country, we have done well, right? We have done well for the next generation. We have done well for our kids. Yes, there's still a lot more that can be done. I mean, if we're sitting at 46% of unemployment of our young people, youth, that means that we still have a long way to go. We need to ask ourselves very important, pertinent questions. Is why? Why? If... When we went where we made the decisions then that we made today, we are unable to give sustainable jobs or livelihoods to our young people. What does that look like? Why? And I think we are at a point where it's important that we ask ourselves very deep questions.
4: One of the deep questions that I keep asking myself is that a significant portion of the population of South Africa, which is largely the black population, has not felt and enjoyed the blessings of this new
5: 100%.
4: Dispensation called the New South Africa.
5: Yeah.
4: We you look at it, you see it, and you feel ashamed to say that these were the biggest endorsers of the idea and yet the biggest losers of the idea. The idea was good, but it seems not to have served them.
5: And when we keep on asking ourselves these difficult questions, then we get back to the questions, the topic you were raising earlier on. Are we seeing an uprising from young people that are angry because the government is not prioritizing them? They are not being given opportunity for not even to be rich, but for a decent livelihood. So I think we are at a tipping point, where as a country, we need to come together and really introspect.
4: Rick Kralen, give me a call. I'd like to talk to you. Give me a call. Rick Kralen. I'm not going to tell you what he's written. But if you want to go, give me a call, Rick. We're here. The number to dial is 011-883-0702. Somebody says to me that Unilever has felt for many a people like a university more than it was just a provider of brands. I know some very, very successful South Africans in business who speak of their days in Unilever. I mean, people that I've worked with in the past, but I might take it, for example, the former Unilever man. People such as Alex Mabunda, for example, of Ndiso, always talks fondly of his days at Unilever.
5: Yeah.
4: What is it about that space, that educational sort of space?
5: I think Unilever had made it their agenda to actually scout talent at university level. Because I think the retention of a lot of people, I mean, people that are there have been there for over 25 years, 15 years and so forth. And if you follow their career very
4: depth,
5: you find that they will tell you, I started as a Unilever at an internship level. And today I'm a director or head of a department. So the opportunities there, the intentionality of supporting and developing talent and young people has always been part of their of who they are. And that is why you hear so many stories. A lot of people, when we go out as the exacto, we're doing work out there, people will tell you that I'm from a generation, my three generation of Unilever employees. My great-grandfather, my grandfather, my father worked for Unilever.
4: Really?
5: Oh, yeah. I mean, we went to open one of our Rexona hubs.
4: Sure, that's like proper legacy.
5: Yeah, in we've been in KZN for over 100 years. And when you listen to the stories, and that is why I say purpose has always been at the center of what we do. And you will hear people saying, my father, my father's father, that's why I wanted to come work for Unilever.
4: Wow. Three generations. You speak a lot of about intentionality. Were you intentional about getting into
5: Always been intentional about everything that I do, where I've been, my career path and my decisions, planning, and I'm very intentional.
4: I see it in your face as you say that. I'm like, whoa, okay, okay.
5: Yeah. Everything, yeah.
4: Tell me, where did you grow up?
5: I grew up, I was born in Sharpeville,
4: right?
5: Actually. I grew up in Sharpeville, mixture of Sasselbeck also. That's where my father is from. And yeah, I'm a Vaal girl through and through.
4: And as a little girl,
5: yeah,
4: was there even at that age an appreciation of the need to be intentional about where you want to go? I mean, most people our generation would probably say that much of my career path was that it happened to me rather than I happened to it.
5: First of all, as a little girl, I think age 14, 15, I had made up my mind because I grew up in a community where success looked like being a teller
4: at a bank,
5: supermarket, being a teacher, and so forth.
4: Yes.
5: And the difficulties for us to study, to raise funding, you know, to be able to get into these universities. But I've always known that I'm going to take a different path and I will fight for the path I want to take for my life. And I think mine has always been, I've seen how my grandmother, Dombizotwa, worked hard. I mean, at home in Sharpeville, we had a first, what was called English language crash. And this was my grandmother introducing a crash where kids are speaking English, teaching them English. We ended up being a feeder school to one of the multiracial schools. And I watched her and I learned so much from her. And my tenacity to be who I am and to fight for what I am today came from that woman.
4: Christina Pullen, maybe you should give us a call. She says, okay, so not previously disadvantaged. Three generations with Lever Brothers, living the life for decades, says this person, Christina Pullen. Maybe a little bit more information, Christina Pullen, before you jump to certain conclusions. It amazes me how people want South Africans to be poor. In order for you to have some sort of legitimacy in the minds of certain people, you've got to be poor and without agency.
5: But what is being poor?
4: Exactly.
5: What is that?
4: So the fact that you have three generations of your family that have worked in at Unilever for some people means that you've been living the life.
5: Absolutely incorrect. I referenced people that we met at some of the events we go to. They give us stories about their generational stories at Unilever. Mine has never been any of that. Hence, I've had to work hard to get the bursaries that will take me to where I am today. Perhaps she needed the clarity, not me.
4: Maybe she did.
5: Yeah.
4: My sense, though, is that I don't think she cares.
5: Okay.
4: So here's where I want to have a better understanding of your background that informed the person you later become.
5: Yeah.
4: When you were interacting with your grandmother, who sounds like a very strong woman, Krish, that was at that time, wanted to teach kids at the ECD level how to speak English, because English was understood to be the language of economics, of being gainfully employed. What was being said? What sort of conversations were you having around the dinner table that made you start to say, I want to be this?
5: I've seen my grandmother, I think during those times, I think the 90s, it was very taboo to have Americans wanting to visit when, you know, you will have tourists coming to the country of Sharpeville. But my grandmother, for some strange reasons, she was one of those where when people visit, the townships that want to come by and talk to us and talk to her. Of course, a lot of them were part of the Sharpeville shooting, the stories and stuff there. And I've seen her taking up the opportunities. For her, it wasn't just a conversation with a group of Germans or Americans that came to Sharpeville, and she always took it a step further to say, how do I then make sure that this is not a once-off visit from people that were passing Sharpeville by? It's a relationship that will help me build what I'm trying to build. The school was called Inganyezi in Sharpeville. And how do I learn? I remember at some point they were trying to introduce STEM in the country and so forth. But for her, it was the English language. So I've seen the importance and the value of networking at that age, because then she would be invited to different places. And she would take us along at some point to these places when she is invited. It doesn't matter if we had to take a taxi or whatever, but we would go with Mama to wherever in Joburg and so forth. So these are the little things that I've learned from her. And she always, always said to me, you're gonna have to work hard, irregardless of our situation at home. You will have to work hard.
4: My grandfather was like that, but with Afrikaans. No, I'm serious. You know, because English was very, very, very far.
5: Yeah.
4: Right? English was very, very inaccessible, I think, at least for my grandfather. And the only white people that they ever came across were people that spoke Afrikaans. Mm. So if you were looking for upward mobility for that

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1: Frank, talk. You're reading Frantz Fanon. You're reading W.E. Du Bois. And you are full of black consciousness in your mind. And then you'd see these buses of tourists from Europe. And then they'd come and then they'd drink a little bit of mkomboti. And it would all be very, very performative. And I remember my revolutionary self thinking, no, these people, they can't come here. Come in and treat us like we are a zoo. Did that ever?
2: Not necessarily. I'll tell you when did I feel whatever that you were feeling at that point. I mean, remember at some point when you were good at sports. This is when you could get access to the former Modlitsi schools. And I think the first access for us was in 1990-91, and we were the first group of blacks that went to former Modlitsi schools, and they were predominantly white, right? And I think how the white kids and students were in awe of who we are. They have never actually spent that type time with our likes and having to sit in the same classes and be taught English, because we could afford, based on the scholarships we were getting, because I was playing basketball, we had people that were running and so forth, so you had the access. So that, and for you to now having to switch from learning isiZulu, I was from Vukuzakhe, Eshabelle, and having now to learn this English thing all of a sudden, and them being so interested, including their parents, of us when we are in these schools.
1: Did it stand you in good stead, this English thing?
2: Yeah, it did.
1: Tell me how.
2: I think it's very important for us to know how to express ourselves and so forth. For me, I'll speak for me, because I know that it's not only those that went to
1: Can I tell you something very, yeah, very quickly that I'm observing right now? Yeah. I'm getting like Thuli Madonsela vibes. I mean, have people told you that before? That you sound like...
2: No.
1: You've never heard that before?
2: Uh-uh.
1: Okay.
2: No.
1: Okay. So you were saying? Yeah?
2: I was saying that not necessarily. I mean, you have excellent and very accomplished black people that went to black schools that are doing exceptionally well. But I think it gave me an opportunity to be able to express myself in places where I couldn't. For instance, when I worked for my first multinationals, Siemens, it was easy for me to make that transition, because I came from that background of spending time forming really beautiful relationships with some of the white students that were friends then. So I think that gave me the opportunity.
1: What was the one thing that, maybe it's not just one, but the one thing that made you say, I'm going to choose this path, even if it kills me? You know, because I got a feeling that successful people at some point make that decision.
2: Yeah.
1: Where there may be other options, but you then say, you know what? I'm going to commit to this path, and I'm going to make it worth, even if it kills me.
2: Mm.
1: What did you ever get to that point, and what was happening at that time?
2: I'm always very choiceful in terms of my next step, and I'm always very aware.
1: So you're a gradualist?
2: Yeah. I'm very much aware of my surroundings and the people that look up to me and the impact that I'm making, particularly in the communities that I come from. And I think ours, it's always try to say to a 15-year-old stay currently in Sharpeville, it is possible.
1: Yeah.

0: you know, this is where we are. You can be where we are today.
1: Yeah.
0: So as much as we live our lives fully, we live our lives with a lot of responsibility to say there's these young black people in the rural areas of Northwest. When you interact with them, they see you for the first time, they hear you, they see you on TV and say, I want to be like her. And that keeps us going to actually always remind them that it is possible.
1: Dr. Mahoma, a very good friend of the show, writes, he says, Aubrey and guests, tribute and reminiscence. He says, thanks for honoring visionary and legendary grandparents in our lives. Yeah. Best wishes. They are the pillars of our consciousness, aren't they?
0: They are.
1: I mean, my grandfather was a very practical guy. His older brother, my grandfather's older brother, was a bishop.
0: Yeah.
1: Very, very religious man. My grandfather wasn't that. Yeah, right? He was a practical guy.
0: Yeah.
1: And he had a car. Mm. Grandfather had a car, he had a Valiant. And he would transport Ibad. You know, the congratulations, yeah. I mean, the congregation.
0: Yeah.
1: And so his brother said, you know, if you want to be part of this, you've got to, you know, repent and you've got to become a member of the church. And my grandfather used to like to smoke. He liked a couple of beers from time to time. And so he decided he's going to do this.
0: Yeah.
1: He's going to, you know, he's going to commit now. He's going to be a religious man. I don't think it lasted 2 hours. Because I believe he was transporting people and he got into a fight with somebody and there was a big, big fight and all sorts of things and he was swearing like a sailor, as it would be. And I remember that kind of character, at least with my grandfather, about how he was who he was, right? Do you remember that about your grandma?
0: Oh, I remember that of my paternal grandfather in Sasselberg.
1: Yeah. Yeah.
0: The other day I laughed after his passing to realize that in the early 90s, he actually had a tender at Sasselfirm of cleaning something because I saw the documents.
1: Yeah.
0: And I was in awe thinking, we used to call him dear. I'm like, how did he go to Sasselberg then, firm in Zamdela,
1: yeah,
0: to say, this is what I want to do because this is what now has become the tender preneur of our generation. And I remember people would be coming at my grandfather's house there a long time ago because there was cleaning thing that was happening and he would tell me about it and then it's gone and then he's selling stationery. And that is gone also. And when I visit, so I saw them briefly. But these are the, you know, memories that I have of them, of how entrepreneurial grandparents, great-grandparents were.
1: Yeah.
0: And this is why we say no one can tell us that the spaza shops and stuff, it's something off today. Black people, particularly in different townships, they are who they are because they were raised by grandparents and parents who owned those shops. If we can share the stories, you will get to understand how we survived on them. So it's a combination of me watching them building things out of nothing, even though it wasn't easy, but pursued different options.
1: What is your most abiding principle? The one thing that is your North Star, your compass in life?
0: Authenticity.
1: Tell me more.
0: I think authenticity is very important to me. Being able to sleep at night as myself and being able to express or give myself to other people as natural, in a natural form, you know, from the heart, as I always do. And for the people, when they experience me, the next day, if they had to, it's still the same person. So I try my best in everything that I do, including my work, to be as authentic and to ask myself very difficult questions. I always say, in the field that we are in, when we do CSI or social impact work, I sit down and take a step back and say, why am I doing what I'm doing, right? Is it a whole thing of validation, or it's something that I have to do authentically to make sure that I make an impact on people's life? Mm-hmm. So authenticity is key to everything I do.
1: Stembile Sefako, Executive Director of Corporate Affairs for Southern Africa and IWA, West Africa. Thank you so much for joining us.
0: Thank you so much for bringing me.
1: Unilever is very lucky to have you. Thank you so much for agreeing to talk to us.
0: Really appreciate it.
1: And appreciate you coming through.
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6: 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I grew up aware that there were hippos in townships, that there was always a heavy presence of police and even the army. But 1976 was the pivot where that happened. But the idea of this constant police presence, this militarized state of living, it all turned from the 16th of June. 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
8: Sue Anyati, when you first wrote this book in 2012, you couldn't find a publisher for it. You self-published. 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
9: Almost like a full circle moment that no one really wanted to touch this book. 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So that's how the book essentially came into the world. 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Either. Took a while to gain traction.
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13: The Eastern Cape Education Department has launched an investigation into the death of a one-year-old child who drowned in a pit toilet. Ungentando Yena was reportedly found by a three-year-old toddler at their early childhood development center in Solo last Thursday. Education MEC Fundile Gadi says the department remains committed to establishing the full circumstances surrounding the incident.
14: Police can confirm that an inquest docket was opened on Thursday, 11 June at approximately 13:45.
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15: 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I'm staying in Indonesia currently. 702 helped me through my depression, my divorce, COVID. 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And I'm still going to continue listening to you guys from the morning to the evening. And yeah. Thank you, 702.
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1: With the rip of your eyewitness news, I'm Buleng Maake. President Cyril Ramaphosa has paid tribute to the youth of 1976, saying their courage changed the course of South Africa's history. Half a century later, Ramaphosa says the nation honors the students who ignited a turning point in the struggle against apartheid. The president was delivering the keynote address at the official Youth Day commemoration in Nasrec, south of Johannesburg yesterday, attended by scores of young people. He says the question that should be on everyone's mind is that whether South Africa is doing enough to create opportunities worthy of sacrifices made by the youth of 76.
2: The South Africa of today is not the South Africa of 1976. We are no longer governed by laws that decide what a black child may learn, where they may live, what work they may do, and what future they may imagine. That change had not come by chance. It was won through struggle.
1: Media personality Molemo Jubjub Marohanye has been granted bail of 5,000 rand yesterday on the eve of his first scheduled appearance in the Germiston Magistrates Court. The 45-year-old TV presenter was arrested on Sunday on charges including kidnapping, linked to a shooting involving an e-hailing driver in Edenvale. Marohanye petitioned the High Court in Johannesburg on an urgent basis, arguing delays in his court appearance. He was initially expected in the dock on Monday, but police later announced he would only appear today without giving clear reasons. The NPA's Makgaboke Motlhatlole says they've noted Marohanye's release on bail.
3: The court granted bail of 5,000 rands and the matter has been postponed to 22 June 2026 in the Germiston Magistrates Court for further investigations. The NPA remains committed to ensuring that the matter is dealt with fairly and in accordance with the law.
1: KwaZulu-Natal Premier Thamsanqa Ntuli says the deportation of undocumented foreign nationals will help reduce the strain placed on public resources and services in South Africa. Ntuli made the remarks during a visit to Durban's Sherwood Hall yesterday, where thousands of Malawian nationals have been sheltering since last week while awaiting assistance to return to their home country. The development comes amid growing tensions over illegal immigration, with sporadic protests reported on several areas. The demonstrations have raised safety concerns among some undocumented foreign nationals, prompting many to consider leaving South Africa voluntarily. Anti-immigration civic organizations have intensified their campaign against illegal immigration, setting a deadline for undocumented foreign nationals to leave the country by the end of the month. Meanwhile, tensions flared at a protest march by the anti-illegal immigration organization March and March in Sea Point, Cape Town yesterday. Protesters confronted onlookers, seizing cell phones and objecting being filmed. A foreign national understood to be documented tried to take the group's banner, prompting protesters to assault him. One of the protesters, who did not want to be named, says his anger is warranted, claiming that foreign nationals supply drugs to the youth.
4: All our children are eating drugs because of them. We cannot even trust the Home Affairs. They are also wrong too. We cannot trust the Department of Social Services. We fought in this country. We are going now to the second phase of struggle.
1: And police have seized counterfeit goods worth 10 million rand during an operation at a shopping complex in Bellville. More than 40 shops were targeted by police in Cape Town yesterday as part of an ongoing crackdown on the sale of counterfeit goods. Last week, police confiscated counterfeit merchandise valued at an estimated 90 million rand. Police spokesperson is Amanda Van Veig.
5: More than 40 shops were targeted during the operation on Tuesday, resulting in the seizure of high-end counterfeit branded clothing, shoes, bags, watches, sunglasses, caps and branded packaging.
1: A look at your weather. A partly cloudy Wednesday in store for Gauteng. Today, Joburg drops to overnight lows of 7 degrees, peaking at 18. Pretoria 9 and 19. Vereeniging 5 also peaking at highs of 19 degrees. And clear skies for the mother city today, along with moderate fresh southerly to fresh easterly winds at a low of 13, peaking at 20 degrees. The top story in EWN, President Cyril Ramaphosa has paid tribute to the youth of 1976, saying their courage changed the course of South Africa's history. And that's a wrap of your Eyewitness News.
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7: It's 5 minutes past four. Good morning and welcome to Early Breakfast with Wasanga. And I'm standing in, of course, for Africa Milan. It's a beautiful Wednesday morning. It's the 17th of June, and you've made the right choice today by choosing Early Breakfast on Cape Talk, 5, 6, 7 a.m. and 7.02. My name, as I mentioned, is Wasanga. You can always get in contact with us, I'm sure. And I'm hoping that you got some rest during the holiday. Wondering what you did and if you did any work for your sins. 021-446-0567 if you're calling in from Cape Town. If you are also listening in from Joburg, love to hear from you on 011-883-0702. Your WhatsApps, as always, are welcome. Your voice notes as well. 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Sometimes you may have a thought that you don't really want to come on air for, but you'd like to give us a piece of your mind. We have some of the most well-read and knowledgeable listeners. 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And of course, if you're listening in from the Joe Bizzle, WhatsApp's on 072-702-1702. 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
7: Let's kick off with a bit of history. This day in SA history, in 1991, the last apartheid laws were abolished. I was 3 years old for context. And it's also this day in history, generally speaking, looking at 1885, where the Statue of Liberty, a gift from the people of France, arrived in New York City aboard the French ship.
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7: Of course, the obvious discussion I've got the great pleasure of hosting so early. I hope you've got your cups of coffees or you're warm in your car, you're safe wherever you're joining us. It may be, you may be getting ready for whatever event. It could be work as well. It could be riding as well. Thinking about Bafana Bafana and how they're going to be due. There was quite a few draws yesterday, but there will be a sports update. I'm thinking about Bafana Bafana, of course, how they're going to do, and hopefully seeing Relebogile Mofokeng. They were playing Czechia at 6 p.m. Don't know if you're going to brave the cold or if you're going to stay home. And I really felt, I'm a patriot, let me first say, first and foremost, I'm a patriot. I love this country. I'm a Rainbow Nation child. But after Bafana Bafana suffered defeat to Mexico, kickoff revealed that nations that had an opening loss and went on to have a good tournament in the history of the FIFA World Cup. So it could be a, you know, Rassi Island situation. But Bafana could be feeling despondent after they lost 2-0. We must accept. One thing we must accept is that we got clattered. It was, some people described the opening match as soulless. If you compare it, hey man, listen, if you watched Simpiwe Tshabalala and how he hit that screamer into the top corner, we saw the replays, we were warming ourselves up, we were preparing for the best. But it seems they are people who are still hopeful. However, in the opening match, it finished with 9 men after Pepelo Stole and Themba Zwane were red carded. Themba Zwane decided to shisambama players. However, it's not the end of the world, nor should the result define the rest of the campaign for South Africa, as history has shown that there's still some time for South Africa to get back on track. Are we getting our calculators ready again? I hope not. But for inspiration, Bafana would vividly remember that Spain, as reigning European champions, started their 2010 World Cup with a 1-0 shock defeat to Switzerland. And La Roja, however, did not panic and insisted on their tiki-taka's possession style and eventually won the next 2 games in the group against Honduras and Chile and went on to win every single game in the knockout matches, including the final against Netherlands. No crown champions. Can Bafana Bafana do the impossible? Even in the previous World Cup edition, Argentina started with a 2-1 loss to Saudi Arabia. It's nothing new, which ended their 36-game unbeaten streak, where manager Lionel Scaloni overhauled his lineup and put on youngsters such as Enzo Fernandez and Julian Alvarez. Maybe Hugo Broos Matala, that's his plan. That's Matala's plan. He's just keeping us, keeping it interesting. But La Albert Celeste went on to win their next two group matches against Mexico and Poland and eventually went on to be crowned champions. On a more relatable opening loss, Turkey also started their World Cup, 2002 World Cup on the back foot after a 2-1 defeat to Brazil, after they had taken a shock lead and had a player sent off in a controversial encounter. So the Crescent Stars then drew with Costa Rica and beat China to squeeze out of the group. Italy also lost 1-0 to the Republic of Ireland in their opening match of the 1994 World Cup. And you see the stats. Stats are very... if you don't share the full view, they can be pointed, because the only thing that... the only thing that you saw was how much of a disgrace it was for a team to lose an opening match. But it's nothing new, but I'd love to hear from our listeners. How are you feeling about the Bafana shirt? Is it ironed properly? Is it still in the wash basket? Will you be dusting it off today? Or 011-883-0702. Also, if you're calling in from Cape Town, 021-446-0567.
6: Walking this talk together.
0: Every hour.
6: Every day. This is 702.
0: Let's walk the talk.
7: I was looking at the 10 most misspelled words in SA. It's quite interesting. And we've all been there, typing out a word and suddenly thinking, wait, is that even right? A new list of South Africa's most misspelled words is out. And it turns out many of us are second-guessing words like definitely, beautiful, cue. And even tomorrow, and study even breaks it down by province. In the Western Cape, the word people struggle with most is favorite, while in Gauteng, it's beautiful. Let's open it up to you this morning. What words do you always struggle to spell? Is there one word you always have double checked or Googled before sending a message?
4: Yes, Stephen, I think to a large extent there's a mismatch between our education system and essentially the job market.
6: Walking this talk together.
0: Every hour.
6: Every day. This is 702.
0: Let's walk the talk.
7: I also wanted to look at Stephen Groote speaking to Mark Lubner, who's the group CEO of Africa Tikkun, about South Africa's deepening youth and unemployment crisis and why he believes the solution starts long before young people begin looking for work. We pick up the conversation where Stephen asks Mark how South Africa ended up with a skills shortage and a lack of career opportunities, with nearly 61% of those aged 15 to 24 unemployed.
4: Yes, Stephen, I think to a large extent there's a mismatch between our education system and essentially the job market. There still exists today a mindset that says, you know, if you get a decent enough matric and if you can get a nice fast grant and you can go off to university and you can get any degree, you'll find a job. And in fact, that's proved to be untrue. More and more companies in a low-growth economy are looking for very specific skills. And there's just simply not enough of these skills being created, number one. And number two, there's not enough experience for a lot of these individuals to be employed. So typically a number of companies, particularly in the ICT sector, in the business outsourcing space, they go offshore. They can find better qualified and more experienced candidates to do the work there.
8: I mean, it's an ongoing problem. It was a problem, you know, when I was, you know, beginning to work for the first time. You can't get experience. You can't get a job without experience. You can't get experience without a job. The president actually spoke about it today in his big address in Soweto this afternoon. Why is that such a stumbling block in South Africa in particular?
4: We've got a very high level of unemployment, and particularly one has to recognize the high level of skilled individuals who have got experience that have been retrenched over time. And when the lineup for new job opportunities comes and you've got first-time job seekers, fresh candidates that have just, you know, left school versus experienced candidates, invariably the corporates are choosing experienced candidates. Our labor laws are, as you know, rather punitive in many ways if you've chosen wrong. But there, to a degree, also, if I may, just makes the qualification. If you have chosen wrong, which I believe means that the mindset of HR departments, employment divisions, needs to invest much more
9: into understanding who they're employing, not just simply because there are, you know, millions of people unemployed and if somebody doesn't work out, their post will be filled. Corporates need to take much more responsibility for making the right decisions when they do employ. Because once employed, I do believe a corporate has a responsibility to ensure that the candidates that they have selected have got the requisite skills or are given the training to get those skills.
7: Yes, it's almost like you need to reverse engineer the static, I would say, career day. That was Stephen Huerta speaking to Mark Lubner, Group CEO of Africa Tikkun, about South Africa's deepening youth unemployment crisis and why he believes the solution starts long before young people begin looking for work. I wanted to start off that point before we get into the show, commemorating Youth Day, and hopefully we can have a much more, I would say, consistent conversation and not just look at it as one day that we're commemorating. But coming up on the show, you can expect, as usual, in the opening hour, we've got at 20 minutes before 5, our fitness segment, training without shoes. Could going shoeless improve your performance? Oh, goodness. Nell Freak Kemp, who's a podiatrist, will take us through that discussion. And I'm very interested in that one. And then at 10 minutes before 5, we'll talk wellness in the Eastern Cape, where there's been a launch for the 2026 winter initiation season. Perlo Oliphant, who's a COGDA EC spokesperson, will take us through that very important conversation. As we know, the winter season in the Eastern Cape is initiation season. And at 5:15 in the second hour, investor confidence in focus in South Africa as we navigate rising political uncertainty. Offense at Donald Davi will take us, is a research associate for the Center for Risk Analysis, and will take us through the actual information and statistics. There's a lot of sentiment being driven behind what is happening in South Africa politically, socially, and economically. But I think it'll be great to get a statistical view and also an expert view of what the sentiment is. And then as we finish off the end of the show, G7 leaders seek clarity as Trump pushes ahead with Iran's second stage talks. Brooke Spector is a US policy expert, and he'll let us know a bit more about what is happening there.
0: Your winner, 702 and Cape Talk. This is Early Breakfast.
7: Catching up on one of our WhatsApps, I've got a message from Kuma. Good morning, Wasanga. Now you just opened up a can of hopeful worms, man. These boys aren't thinking about qualifying for the next round. Bonuses for reaching the world and how they are going to spend them is exactly what's on their minds. If one would look into their Google search history or shopping carts, that might prove me right. Kumo from Hammanskraal. Is Kumo despondent? Is Kumo being negative? But Bafana Bafana is playing nonetheless at 6 p.m. Have you dusted off your soccer jersey? But yeah, it's not all doom and gloom. If you missed the opening of the show, I read quite a few of prominent teams that even went on to win the FIFA World Cup that have lost previously. And I remember a chant, and someone explained Bafana's performance as soulless. Whew. But there's a chant. We've got so many beautiful memories. Everyone wears the old 1996 jersey. Where has it gone wrong? And I've spoken about it way before even the World Cup. I've been exasperated and watching. If you look at the FIFA Donon Under 12 tournament, we've won that tournament. We've won it. We've gotten into the semifinals and quarterfinals. We abolished. We're so great at that Under 12 level. What happens between Under 12 to Under 21s, Under 16s and those levels? Because we've got some decent players coming through. But as a whole, where are we failing to make sure that our players are performing at a quality? I can't believe it's the same Bafana Bafana that performed fantastically, and we got our keeper, Rowan, won the goalkeeper of the tournament. It was fantastic to watch them play. I even compared them to Sundowns. I was like, this Bafana Bafana, even Sundowns could have done better. Am I mistaken? I just feel like they just didn't try. It was like almost like watching a match at the park. But nonetheless, I'd love to hear where you're going to be watching the match, if you're going to be braving the cold. 011-883-0702-021-446-0567. Are we too impatient? I think I watched former legends. I don't know if you saw the clip of Quinton Fortune. Was it Teko Modise? Benny McCarthy was definitely there. I think another legend was there as well. Aaron Mokoena. They were sitting there and they were stunned after the match, and they were speechless, like most South Africans. they didn't have anything to say. And most of the world football fraternity, well, they were against us. We're quite unpopular at the moment, if you haven't noticed, as South Africans. But nonetheless, it was quite shocking for many. But can we pick ourselves up? I'd like to think I'm an optimist at heart. But nonetheless, if we're not playing at six against Czechia, hope we're hoping for the best. Love to hear if you are tomorrow at 6 p.m. Sorry, and we'd love to hear if you are hopeful. If you have any. If you have any tactical advice, because I think once we start failing, everyone comes to the fore. But congratulations to Cabo Verde, guys. Did you see what happened with Cabo Verde? And I'm jealous, to be honest. Cape Verde did the impossible, and wow, I love a good underdog story. The goalkeeper from Cabo Verde was amazing. He stopped something like 27 shots from former world champions, and it was just incredible to see. And I wonder what the difference is. And if you look at the numbers are insane. Apparently the goalkeeper of Cabo Verde before they so nice, such a nice name, Cabo Verde. But the goalkeeper started off the tournament with, I think, 40,000 followers. By the end, he had millions of Instagram followers. But it was just wonderful to see the keeper, Vozinha. In 40 years of age, can you imagine? I refer to myself as middle aged, which is accurate, but it's difficult to accept. But nonetheless, the debutants, Cabo Verde, produced an extraordinary performance to secure its nil all draw with global heavyweight Spain. But it's the first. Can you imagine? They have 500,000 people in their country. They held out against Spain, star-studded team, recording a result which will reverberate around planet football because they were just superbly organized from back to front. While Spain predictably enjoyed the lion's share of possession, they were frustrated for large periods by their spirited and fiercely determined opponents. La Roja's clearest first half opening came when Ferran Torres struck the crossbar after being set up by Marc Cucurella. And the ball rebounded into Mikel Oyarzabal, whose instinctive header forced an outstanding save from Vozinha. But I just think we would have done better if we had Rilebogile Mofokeng on the pitch, for example. Looking at another message, moving away a bit from soccer, I've got Sipo saying, Wasanga, President Trump is tired of Israel fighting with neighbors endlessly. That criticism of bulldozing whole building was close off accusing Israel of genocide. So that's Sipo talking about some of the political discussions we'll be having. If you've just tuned in, you can look forward to that conversation regarding investor confidence in focus as South Africa investigates rising political uncertainty. That's at 5:15 with Offensive Donald Davi. He's a research associate for the Center for Risk Analysis. And then at 5:50, look out for that one, Sipo as well, and anyone else who's interested in political news. We'll talk to Brooke Spector about the G7 leaders seeking clarity as Trump pushes ahead with Iran's second stage talks. So I mentioned when Donald first took office that we need to look at the people around him. I had a suspicion at the time that Donald Trump wouldn't be making his own choices. He's charismatic. He won the vote. He did all of that. But I just was looking at his think tank and who actually, I would say, has an influence on Donald Trump's decisions. And I watched a clip of the CIA and their supposed intelligence. And we always look at South Africa's intelligence again and criticize ourselves. But the CIA themselves either were playing dumb with regards to some of the commands that were given, which they were not aware of with regards to Israel and Donald Trump's actions. It's almost as if the CIA was absolving Donald Trump for decisions which were being influenced by external parties. If your own central intelligence agency is not aware about key military decisions, how can Donald Trump be? The ambiguous answer which was given by the panel was that Donald Trump takes the number one call, the initiative. But it's not blindly. He has to consult. We have to be aware. So as an intelligence agency, who is informing Donald Trump? Is America's intelligence agency or America as a whole dependent on one individual's sole decisions unilaterally? So that's the scary part. But nonetheless, we'll be looking at those discussions. and what is happening. And I think we did hear about the news regarding the Hormuz Strait and the peace deal. But at 10 minutes before 6, we'll be talking to Brooke Spector about world leaders at the G7 summit grappling with the implications of a US-Iran framework agreement announced by President Trump, which he says could see the Strait of Hormuz reopen by Friday and talks move into a second stage. We'll explore whether this marks a genuine diplomatic breakthrough or fragile pause in a much wider conflict.
6: Walking this talk together.
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7: Just looking at the weather, and it's been a bit nippy, and I've been promising myself I'm going to buy the gas cylinder or refill it or whatever I need to do. But the weather service hasn't issued any severe weather alerts for today. Gauteng residents can expect partly cloudy and cool weather, and Pretoria can expect a minimum of 8 and a high of 20 degrees. Johannesburg sees the sunrise at 7 minutes before 7 this morning, with temperatures ranging from a cool 6 degrees to 18 degrees Celsius. Western Cape residents will experience morning fog patches, which are expected in places over the interior. It will be fine over the western parts, otherwise partly cloudy and cool to cold, but warm over the northwestern part. Cape Town can expect a low of 13 degrees Celsius and a high of 20 degrees Celsius. You can expect the sunrise at 10 minutes before 8 in Cape Town.
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7: You heard correctly. You made the right decision. It's 26 minutes before, or rather 26 minutes after 4 a.m. And we have my good sir, Rowan, with our throw forward. Rowan, what's trending this morning? How are you?
10: Good morning, Wasanga. We've literally got the screen up here in the studio watching the game. Argentina 2-0. Lionel Messi scoring 2 goals in this game here at the FIFA World Cup. But yeah, looking forward to the boys tomorrow, Wasanga. I'm there with you, hey?
7: I was there already today. Saying that it's today, but it's tomorrow. I'm there already, Mina. I guess I have a chance to wash my Bafana shirt.
10: Oh, man, truly, we wish the boys well tomorrow. But looking at Gauteng, Wasanga, more than 30 pedestrians have been apprehended during a safety operation by the EMPD on the R21 and R25 freeways in Kempton Park and Boksburg. Interesting story here. The officers stopped and educated those found walking or crossing the highways, warning that freeways are strictly reserved for fast motor vehicles. Authorities are urging residents to please use those bridges rather.
7: Interesting. I think it's an important message. It's good to have concerted efforts, and I hope we look at all aspects of our society. What can we expect on 702 Breakfast with Bongani?
10: Well, a major push to tackle youth unemployment is what's on the menu for Bongani, with a 1 trillion rand infrastructure plan. Will this deliver real jobs? That's the question Bongani will be asking COSATU this morning.
7: Yeah, no, I think the labor unions are coming into mind when you think about youth. And I think even the current employment structures, contracts need to be looked at. But let's look at what's happening in the Western Cape.
10: Well, the city of Cape Town says that the residents are being urged to think twice before sharing alarming food safety claims on social media. This as a surge in viral posts about contaminated snacks and drinks is not always backed by science or evidence, for that matter. Authorities are tasked with investigating real risks and say that misinformation can delay urgent responses, harm businesses, and even lead to some legal consequences.
7: Oh, that's such important information. Let's turn to what's happening on the Good Morning Cape Town show with John standing in for Lester.
10: Well, John will welcome someone from RiscoNet Africa, Volker von Wilden, the head of strategic risk there. And they will chat about what influenced the World Bank to rank Cape Town the worst port. We are literally sitting at number 400. And he will pose the question to Volker, saying, how will Transnet go about turning this around?
7: Thanks, Rowan. Looking forward to it. Please do stay warm.
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3: 29 minutes before 5 a.m. If you've noticed people taking off their shoes at gym, no, it's not a new fetish. It's, however, a new way of working out. Fitness training without shoes. Could going shoes improve your performance? Nalfree Kemp is a podiatrist and we'll be chatting about what exactly barefoot training and the benefits to this current trend. I thought it was a mistake. I just see misplaced shoes all over for the gym. We'll have that conversation a bit, but there's about 9 minutes left. I'd love to hear what's on your mind. And also at the tail end of the show, we'll be talking to Brooke Spector, who is a US policy expert about G7 leaders seeking clarity as Trump pushes ahead with Iran second stage talks. With the Strait of Hormuz apparently going to be open by Friday. I want to fact check before then. Let's look at 28 separate false claims President Donald Trump made on the week of the 23rd of June, 2026. Imagine. So it's a bit difficult to follow because President Trump delivers dizzying, varying false claims in his public remarks over the past couple of months or so. And they included inaccurately rosy assertions about the U.S. economy and the war with Iran, baseless attacks about Democrats, and his familiar egregious lies about American elections. Here are a few of those fact checks. It's from CNN article written by Daniel Dale, looking at number one, inflation and the economy. The inflation Trump inherited. Trump falsely claimed when we started, we had the highest inflation in history of our country. They didn't. They year over year inflation rate was 2.9 in former President Joe Biden's last full month in office, December 2024, and it was 3% in January 2025 when Trump took over. Those figures are lower than the most recent rate, which is 3.8% in April 2026. And remarkable and unremarkable by historical standards, peak inflation under the Biden administration was 9.1% in June 2022 and was the highest in more than 40 years. So the state of inflation, also Trump falsely claimed we had inflation, but we've got that down. Trump has not brought inflation down. The most recent inflation rate, 3.8% in April, is the highest since May 2023. Again, it was 3% in the month Trump returned to office in 2025. Prices before the war, Trump falsely claimed that before the war with Iran began at the end of February, we got the prices down and we got them down to numbers that in some cases people have not seen before. Overall consumer prices were rising, not falling before the war. Through February 2026, average prices were up 2.9%. Overall, since the beginning of Trump's second term, Trump could have fairly said that some products have gotten cheaper since the beginning of his second presidency. But even prior to the war, far more products had gotten more expensive. The pre-war inflation rate, Trump falsely claimed that inflation was at 1.6% for the last 3 months, just prior to the war. Nope, it was at 2.7% in November 2025 and 2.7% in December 2025 and 2.4% in January 2026. It was 2.4% again in February 2026, for which nearly all the data was collected before the war began on the last day of the month. So also beef prices, after blaming Biden for high beef prices, Trump falsely claimed that beef prices are down. Beef prices have actually spiked during his presidency. The average price of ground beef hit another record high in April with $6.90 per pound. So the May average is not available yet, but even if this month happens to register a decline, beef prices will still be far higher than their average of $5.55 per pound in the month of Trump's inauguration. So that looks at multiple other aspects where investment in the U.S. under Trump, where he falsely claimed we have $18 trillion being invested, to factory construction claims and taxes on social clarity, where he said he had achieved no tax on social security for our great seniors. The big domestic policy bill Trump signed in 2025 did create an additional temporary $6,000 per year tax deduction for individuals age 65 and older. It just seems disastrous for the Trump administration. And if he does have any followers, there's a lot of suspicions. And I just wanted to read the facts. I didn't want to play the man, but we're going to have a political discussion later on about the G7 summit and some of the questions that have come up. If you do have any comments, or if you'd like to add your own opinions around Donald Trump in our U.S. coalition or partnership, and whether or not we should be moving towards where a lot of the world is moving, and where does this place us as a BRICS partnership and a nation? 011-883-0702, SMS is on 31702, 021-446-0567.
1: Walking this talk together.
2: Every hour.
1: Every day. This is 702.
2: Let's walk the talk.
3: So I once also said that, and we might know our own presidents, you might say it's obvious for a president to be consultative. I think one of the most consultative people is President Cyril Ramaphosa. And I have friends and colleagues in politics, and these are well-educated and you know, I think well-meaning people. And I often ask them, how do the ridiculous things happen from the politicians and ministers? How do they come up with these decisions? Do they not have people who advise them? Do they not have spokespeople? Do they not have researchers and various people who have actually studied the subject matter that a technocratic state would have? And oftentimes they say, Wasanga, we do the work, but it doesn't get acted upon. We do the work, we write the policies, but there's no decisiveness or use of these decisions. When you look at what is happening with the Trump administration and the Central Intelligence Agency, there's a miscommunication. They're not aware of some of the decisions that have been made. There's false claims. It's a mess. We often criticize our own forensic investigations and our own level of understanding and reactiveness. But when you look at what's happening in the States, it's I wouldn't say it's affirming. It's quite concerning as a world, would you call them still a world power, that even from an intelligence point of view, they give complete and absolute power to Donald Trump. They say and things, it's almost as if they don't know or are aware about certain actions that are literally military related. However, Donald Trump is more confident than the CIA. It's quite confusing. Looking at another WhatsApp again from Kumo, it says, your suspicions about Trump being influenced by external parties is spot on. The CIA did warn him about the possible scenarios Iran may play out, including closing the Strait of Hormuz, but he ignored their advice. Global news outlets have been showing Trump's video clips from the 80s expressing his dislike for Iran, and now APAC, American Israel Public Affairs Committee, who funds both Democratic Republicans and are his main influence. But one has to love Trump's way of lying, owning it, sticking to it, wada wada, call him what it is. Yeah, I think sometimes he does intentionally act as if he doesn't know, because it does benefit whatever reasons or whoever is influencing him, because it's definitely not for the American people. If you look at the results of the lies that have been told, the non-factual information. I mean, looking at how a lot of the farming communities have been affected in America, and one of the claims made by false claims made by Trump was that Kamala Harris never went to the border, even though she was the border czar. Harris visited the border twice as vice president, once in 2021 and once in 2024, and the Biden administration repeatedly said she was never actually the borders are. So noting she had been given a narrower root cause mission of leading diplomacy with Central American countries in an attempt to address the reasons for their citizens' migration to the U.S. So it seems as if the cloak and dagger tactics that the U.S. used to act under are quite invisible.
2: 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This is Early Breakfast.
3: Or rather, let me say, quite visible. It is 20 minutes before 5 a.m. And I did promise an interesting discussion with Dr. Nelfri Kemp, who's a podiatrist. Doctor, thank you so much for joining us this morning. How are you?
4: Good morning, Wasa. I'm doing very well, thank you.
3: When I think about feet, I think about Zolabad. So I grew up during those times. I'm revealing my age. I was in primary school and sub B, revealing my age again. And I had a wonderful primary school teacher, educator, Miss Shepherd, and she made us listen to Bach. She was free-spirited. She gave us, I think she introduced me to Harry Potter as well. But one of the things that we did was also watch and look at the Olympics, and Zolabad won the Olympics barefoot. But our discussion this morning, if you've just joined in, we're not just talking about feet for the sake of speaking about feet. In our fitness segment, we're talking about training without shoes, and could going shoeless improve your performance? Nelfri, is there a science behind this all? Because I started seeing sneakers just being left around the gym.
4: Yeah, there is a science behind it, but it's actually a long discussion, but I'm going to keep it very short. So we were designed to walk around bare feet, but we were designed to walk around bare feet outside on grass and sand and that. We weren't designed to walk around bare feet on tiles and, you know, floors.
5: Mm.
4: So the whole thing with barefoot, I mean, yes, we were designed to do that, but our feet are not conditioned for it.
5: Mm.
4: So what's very important, all these barefoot shoes and all of that mm-hmm. is very important that your feet needs to be conditioned for it. And barefoot training, training is all about activating the kinetic chain, which mm-hmm. is that muscle pattern that runs through your entire body. So if your feet are in the incorrect position, you

0: 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Missed something important? 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
1: What happens if you wear any shoe where the sole is too soft? That's going to collapse underneath your foot and it's going to change your foot position. So what's very important is that you dedicate some time where you strengthen your foot muscles. Mm-hmm. But you cannot go from someone that's always worn shoes and all of a sudden you start training barefoot. Because that is what I see in my practice every day is when people come in and it's because of walking bare feet that they develop certain foot problems. So it's very important that you condition your feet properly before you start doing barefoot training. And I mean, that is people train barefoot lifting heavy weights.
2: Yes.
1: Your feet have to be very, very strong with no biomechanical issues for them to carry your body and activating that whole kinetic chain correctly.
2: Biomechanical issues. So there's this one, I've always been worried, and because I watch too many movies, you know, when the soldiers go to war, and then if you're flat-footed, you can't go to war. Now that I'm a bit older, I'm like, maybe it might be a good thing to be flat-footed. But nonetheless, can you explain that phenomenon of flat-footedness? Because I think maybe a reference point, and then we can get into the details behind conditioning, because I think that conditioning is quite key.
1: So there's generally three types of feet, but I mean, it's very big. It's the neutral foot, it's the high arch foot or the pescavoid foot, and then it's the flat foot. But in my practice, I've got these three models on my desk, and kids always say, which is the best foot? And you know what? All three feet present with problems. It just will present with problems in different ways.
2: Okay.
1: So getting back, there's not one foot that's better than the other. It is how conditioned is your foot? And what shoes do you expose your feet to every day? So if you're going to expose your feet to very tight shoes, it will deactivate the muscles. But if you wear very wide shoes or you don't wear shoes at all, it will also cause your foot to splay. And that splaying foot, funny enough now, with people working remotely, all of that, I see that more and more. People come and see me and say, my foot has become so broad.
2: Yes.
1: And it's because they walk around bare feet or something like that at home. And just walking around bare feet doesn't strengthen your foot enough because I see the problems coming into my practice. So you have to be very intentional if you want to follow this barefoot route, is to start conditioning your feet.
2: And are there specific foot conditions that would make this unsafe?
1: Yes, I think if you're a high-risk patient, diabetic, circulatory issues, those type of things, you definitely shouldn't go barefoot.
2: Mm-hmm.
1: And then I would say a very high arch, because a very high arch foot, the weight will be, there will be less foot in contact with the ground and your weight will be unevenly distributed. So that will also, will place more strain on the foot. But then if you've already suffered from painful feet, going barefoot can often aggravate it.
2: Mm.
1: So then obviously if you walk around bare feet and you find that your foot pain is worse, then you know that you have to be in the correct shoes. And another thing that's also very important is that your posterior chain is your muscles and soft tissue structures that start at the top of your head and runs all the way down the back of your body and ends underneath your feet. So with our Western lifestyle, sitting, working on screens, you know, all of those things, has caused over the years our posterior chains to become shorter. So unless you, an individual with a very well-conditioned body that does all sorts of exercises, your posterior chain is most probably going to be shorter. And then if you go barefoot or into a barefoot shoe that's got a zero heel drop, you're going to start placing strain on your posterior chain, which is your calf muscles, your Achilles tendons, your back, your all of that. So sometimes people go barefoot and then they will develop symptoms. So you need to listen to your body. Your body will tell you whether it's happy or whether it's not. And that, for me, is the key. So you need to listen to your body and you need to do some foot conditioning and strengthening exercises.
2: Is this the same with, let's say, early childhood development? A lot of parents let their kids walk around barefoot. Shoes can constrict head?
1: Yes. Now that is, I'm very, before the age of six, when they start going to school, to grade one or grade R, grade one, it's best for kids to run around bare feet. The more your children can run around bare feet, the better. The more they're exposed to different surfaces, grass, sand, soil, climbing trees, climbing jungle.

0: gyms, the better, because it is that tactile interaction, that sensory interaction they have with the ground. And then also it develops their foot muscles and also their whole kinetic chain. So for children to run around bare feet is wonderful.
1: What risks should people be aware of before ditching their shoes? You mentioned quite a few about conditioning and listening to your body.
0: So I would suggest that if you carry excess weight, I wouldn't suggest that you ditch your shoes. If you are not well conditioned, so if you're not fit, you know, with a strong posterior chain and strong that, I would suggest that you must be take caution mm-hmm. to go into a barefoot shoe. And then also, if you've got already present with foot pain, I would definitely not suggest that you go into, you know, that you try bare feet. And as I said, if you're a high risk patient, but otherwise you need to start slowly and you need to expose your feet, like where you spend some time walking on grass. Where you spend some time walking bare feet, mm-hmm. but just take caution not to start like inside your house on a hard surface, because our feet were never designed to walk on hard surfaces like that.
1: Uh-huh. And then, I always look at these wonderful shoes. You know, the running community can be so elitist. And you look at, are those shoes made?
0: Yes.
1: And I'm like, the prices are ridiculous. So having said that, what should you look for in a training shoe, and how much support or structure is actually necessary for safe and effective workouts? I mean, there's shoes without heels these days.
0: Yeah. So what's very important is that you need to use the shoe for the activity.
1: Mm-hmm.
0: So there's gym shoes that you get that's got a much harder sole. And with the gym shoes, you can't go running in them. So you use them for gym. So what has become of how all shoes have developed is that use the shoe specific for the activity that you're going to do. A running shoe in the shop, they might say to you, oh, you can use this as a cross trainer. You can use it. It's not what I see in my practice. So a running shoe used for running, a paddle shoe used for paddle, and like a gym shoe used for gym. And a gym shoe usually has got a more sturdy sole, and it's a more supportive shoe, because that places your foot is also slightly wider, so your toes can splay. And then when you stand and you're doing weight, your weight is more evenly distributed. And it's not only that, those shoes are not only for bodybuilders and you know, heavy weight trainers. Is that, I mean, there's so many people doing weights at the moment,
1: yes.
0: I mean, these days, because it's healthy, that even if you just go to the gym twice a week and you do gym, you need to be in a proper gym shoe.
1: Agreed. Thank you so much. That's our fitness segment. And talking about training without shoes and if it could improve your performance, Nelfrey Kemp is a podiatrist and was taking us through that. Thank you so much for that insight, Nelfrey.
2: Early breakfast,
3: Monday to Friday,
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1: 10 minutes before 5 a.m. And of course, we did promise you a conversation with Perlo Olifant, who's a COGTA Eastern Cape spokesperson. And we're looking at the Eastern Cape launching 2026 winter initiation season. The 2026 winter initiation season has officially opened in the Eastern Cape, with government and traditional leaders renewing urgent calls for safe, responsible and dignified practices. Mr. Olifant, thank you for joining us. How are you?
4: I'm good, and you?
1: Yeah, I'm good. It's that time again where we are going to get calls to make sure that our young boys return safely. How prepared is the Eastern Cape for the 2026 winter initiation season?
4: Indeed, it is that time of the winter initiation season according to our calendar of the year. In terms of the state of readiness, it's all systems go. All the districts, the traditional councils, 39 of them in the province, are ready. On the 9th of June, last week, Tuesday, we traveled to Komani, formerly mm-hmm. Queenstown, where the entire province, where we invited all the stakeholders relating to who are involved in the initiation school, were invited. And the Eastern Cape MEC for Traditional and Cooperative Governance, MEC Zoli Williams, together with the chairperson of the Eastern Cape House of Traditional Leadership and Cohesion Leadership, Mbumalanga Gwadi, so they officially launched the winter season. The season opened on the 8th for the out of school young boys. And the in schools, those who are writing exams right now, will open on the 19th of June, which means this coming Saturday. So in respect of the preparations did not only start last week. The preparation started as way back as February this year when we were evaluating the 2025 December initiation season. Mm-hmm. The whole reports were submitted and we looked at the successes, weaknesses, and evaluated and produced a compact report. So from March, April, May until now, we were preparing for the seasons that started last week, which we officially opened last week.
1: Do you feel that they have been that's quite a long time and commendable. Do you think that there's been practical steps taken to achieve zero deaths during initiation this year?
4: Definitely. There are many, many steps we've taken. One, we have activated all the districts. We have set all the monitoring teams, each and every district out of the six districts and two metros. The metros is Buffalo City, is London, as Nelson Mandela Bay, which is formerly Port Elizabeth, that whole region, Butterworth, and all the districts that are six. All the teams, monitoring teams, comprised of multidisciplinary and sectoral departments, namely the Department of Health are on the ground. Traditional leaders are on the ground. The DMOs, that is district medical officers, are on the ground. And we have ensured that we compile an application we call Z4 form. Z4 form is more like an application. Like when you enter application for work, employment application, to be admitted at varsity, etc., etc. No initiate will go to the initiation school without having signed that form. So that Z4 form that we have compiled and distributed to all the 39 districts and traditional councils, no one goes to the initiation without that document. So in that regard, we have activated all the stakeholders that are involved in the traditional customary initiation.
1: Does this include the traditional surgeons? Because a lot of the time they are reactive, and does it go straight back to the chiefs as well? Because a lot of the time we can have policies, but the reason why these policies are not implemented top down is because it hasn't been initiated by the people who are actually implementing the initiation. And also, as you quite correctly mentioned, the traditional leaders who control it. So there's an unspoken rule about it not being the way in which it should be done. How are those conversations being had to change the psyche? Because we have single parent household with mothers who raise kids for over a decade, and then over a week or two, they are dead.
4: No traditional surgeon will perform the rite of passage without a certificate. Provincial-wide launch that we had last week, is we told all the stakeholders, especially traditional surgeon, if you do not have a certificate, refrain from performing any surgery, be it in urban areas or far-flung rural areas. No one will perform that particular function without this prerequisite, which is a certificate. And then when it comes to our boys, no one will go to the initiation without a parent or a guardian or a caregiver having signed and filled in this Z form. So this Z form is a prerequisite. And to ensure that this is complied with strictly, the traditional leaders, the municipal speakers, the municipal mayors in all the province must ensure that these things are complied with prior the start of initiation season. The parents must ensure that they go to pre-screening. The pre-screening is by the medical doctor to check if the young boys are ready for the bush life. If the child has got some underlying comorbidities like diabetes, HIV, AIDS, and they must have treatment. And the most important thing, which I think towers all of them, is that notion of the olden days where we deprive initiates of water. That thing has been scientifically tested that it is a mythology, it is not working. They must drink water before, during, and after, because that is the right way to do according to the medical test and scientific test.
1: Thank you so much, Mr. Pelo Olifant Kogda, Eastern Cape spokesperson, talking about Eastern Cape launching its 2026 winter initiation season.
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3: This is EWN.
7: Ramaphosa says 30 June protests are unnecessary and Cape Union Mart is expected to face off in court with rights groups. Good morning, I'm Sfiso Zulu. President Cyril Ramaphosa says planned protests against irregular migration may be unnecessary because government is addressing concerns raised by disgruntled South Africans. Several civil society groups are expected to lead nationwide demonstrations on 30 June against undocumented foreign nationals. Ramaphosa, over a week ago, outlined measures government intends to take on dealing with the issue, and he's reiterated his comments yesterday on the sidelines of the Youth Day commemoration events in Soweto.
8: The so-called 30th of June, in my view, is not an event that is even necessary because we are addressing the challenges that our people are facing. And we must not allow South Africans to be duped and to be misled by those who want to foster instability in our country. And we will not allow that.
7: Ramaphosa says law enforcement agencies are ready for the demonstrations.
8: Security forces in our country are going to ensure that there is no instability and there's no disruption of the lives of our people. But government is continuing the interventions that we announced.
7: The Western Cape High Court is expected to hear an urgent application today involving outdoor retailer Cape Union Mart. The business is seeking an interdict against the Palestine Solidarity Campaign related to protests outside its stores. The protesters are accusing the company of being complicit in the Gaza conflict by allegedly funding organizations connected to the Israeli military. Cape Union Mart says it wants to stop the campaign from making defamatory claims about its executive chairperson, Philip Quaritz. The campaign's coordinator, Yusuf Chikta.
9: The matter is still being heard, but we feel confident in South Africa that no court will allow a suppression of freedom of expression, especially now at the time when around June the 16th we'll be fought and died for the constitution and the constitutional protections that we have.
7: The body of Zenande Chilwane has been found in the Crocodile River following a 9-day search in Mpumalanga. Search teams made the discovery yesterday after Chilwane was reported missing when a car he was traveling in plunged into the river. The bodies of two other occupants, Vigo Godfrey and Dintswalo Khoza, were found along with the car on the day of the crash. The police's Jabun Dumbane says Chilwane's body was positively identified by his family.
10: The dead victim was found on Tuesday, 16 June 2026, at about 3 kilometers away from the spot where the car and the two other victims were found. The members from the SAPS Search and Rescue Unit have been working tirelessly from the day when the incident was reported.
7: And convicted paedophile Ian Wares is expected to be sentenced in the Wynberg Regional Court today for the sexual assault of a former pupil at Rondebosch Boys Primary School. Sentencing was postponed in May after Wares' new attorney requested additional time to prepare mitigation arguments and obtain a social worker report. The 86-year-old was convicted of assaulting the victim, known only as Stephen, while teaching at the school in 1988. Stephen was just 12 years old and a grade 5 pupil at the time of the abuse. Ntutuzelo Nene reports.
11: William Fulad took over Wes's defense in May after former attorney Ben Mathewson left the law firm representing him. Magistrate Vanessa Miki granted the defense a 5-week postponement to finalize preparations ahead of sentencing. Wes remained out on bail. He also faces 90 charges in Scotland relating to the alleged abuse of more than 60 boys more than 5 decades ago. The state has urged the court to bring the matter to a close at today's hearing. Ntutuzelo Nene, Eyewitness News.
7: Gold's trading at $4,333.50 an ounce. The rand is at 16.20 to the dollar, 21.75 to the pound, 18.80 to the euro. Brent crude oil is at $83.17 a barrel. A partly cloudy day in store for Gauteng, Johannesburg, starting at 7 degrees, peaking at 18, Pretoria 9 and 19, Vereeniging 5 and 19 degrees. A fine day is expected for Cape Town, along with a southeasterly breeze, a low of 13 and a high of 20. The top story in EWN this hour, President Cyril Ramaphosa says planned protests against irregular migration may be unnecessary because government is addressing concerns raised by disgruntled South Africans.
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1: 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It's Wednesday, the 17th of June, 2026. And as always, you can get in touch on 021-446-0567 if you're calling in from Cape Town, 011-883-0702 for our 702 listeners. 072-27... let me try that again. 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
1: Coming up just quarter past the hour, we'll talk investor confidence in focus as South Africa navigates rising political uncertainty with Ofentse Donald Davi, who's a research associate for the Center for Risk Analysis. And then at the tail end of the show, at 10 minutes before 6, G7's leaders seek clarity as Trump pushes ahead with Iran's second stage talks with Brooks Spector, who is a U.S. policy expert.
5: Because this journey is better taken together.
12: Let's walk the talk. 702.
1: Let's get you started and let you know about the top 5 things you need to know this morning. Diabetes is now SA's leading natural cause of death. Diabetes has been confirmed as South Africa's leading natural cause of death, with New Stats SA data showing nearly 27,700 deaths in 2023, or about 78 people a day. The Diabetes Alliance says the condition has overtaken other major illnesses for a second consecutive year, with strokes and hypertension following behind. It has now written to government calling for diabetes to be declared a national public health emergency. Health experts warn the crisis is being driven by rising obesity levels, poor diets, inactivity, and limited access to early screening and prevention. Joburg Water prioritizes clinics and schools amid Soweto pipe burst repairs. Johannesburg Water says essential services such as clinics, hospitals, schools and old age homes are being prioritized as repair work continues on a major pipe burst affecting parts of Soweto. The utility says the burst has disrupted supply linked to the Zondi Reservoir, Zondi Tower and the Dobsonville Direct Feed. Repair teams have been working around the clock, but say additional materials are still needed before the damaged section can be fully reconnected. In the meantime, water tankers have been deployed to supply affected communities. Limpopo cops get suspended sentences for cigarette theft attempt. Two police officers in Limpopo have been given suspended prison sentences after admitting to breaking into a police storeroom and trying to steal confiscated cigarettes. The two officers were sentenced in the Tzaneen Regional Court after pleading guilty to housebreaking, attempted theft, and malicious damage to property. The incident dates back to March 2024, where a locked SAP 13 storeroom was unlawfully accessed and stock removed. The officers are now state witnesses in a related case against a third colleague, which has been postponed to July 13th. Limpopo Police Commissioner Lieutenant General Tembi Hatebe says the conviction sent a clear message that corruption within the police will not be tolerated. Woodstock man arrested with 937 lobster tails. A 33-year-old man has been arrested in Woodstock after City of Cape Town law enforcement officers uncovered 937 lobster tails believed to be destined for the illegal market. Officers from the Marine Unit made the discovery during an operation following a tip-off from a member of the public about suspected illegal trading at the old Woodstock Hospital site. The suspect was detained at Woodstock Police Station and is expected to face charges relating to the possession of illegal marine resources. City safety officials say early indications suggest the case may be linked to organized criminal activity, with concerns raised about possible gang involvement. Serena Williams returns to Wimbledon. Serena Williams is set to make a return to Wimbledon Championship after being handed a wild card for the women's doubles alongside her sister Venus Williams. The six-time Wimbledon doubles champion will reunite at the tournament for the first time in a decade, marking Serena's first appearance at the All England Club since 2022. The 44-year-old made a surprise return to competitive tennis last week, featuring in a doubles match at Queen's Club as she continues her comeback after a four-year break from the sport.
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1: 11 minutes past five. Before we go into our discussion with Ofentse Donald Davi, research analyst for the Center for Risk Analysis, I wanted to read your WhatsApp messages. Everything's expensive these days, including data. Message from Sipo. Wasanga, EFF once protested against clicks, destroying shops and blocking customers. Till today, no one was arrested about it. Zuma July riots, no one or few were arrested. We must believe that 30th of June is illegal and police will manage any lawlessness. That's from Sipo. And Kumbuzo Nchaveni insists, though, there'll be no shutdown on 30th of June. South Africans seem to disagree. Minister in the presidency, Kumbuzo Nchaveni, has weighed in on plans for a national shutdown, with civic organizations like March and March called for a shutdown and over the illegal immigration crisis. South Africans weighed in on the minister's statement on social media, but many were not impressed. So Baron Pillay of the Briefly News writes that journalist, he dedicated a decade to reporting on this, and he's quite aware of, according to the minister in the presidency, they've weighed in on calls for national shutdown over the illegal migrations, and March and March and other civic organizations and individuals who've called for the shutdown if the government does not decisively act against undocumented foreigners. So illegal immigrants have also been given until 30th of June to leave the country. She said, while briefing the media on Friday, the 5th of June, about the outcomes of a recent cabinet meeting, the minister insisted that no shutdown would take place. As we have indicated before, there is nobody who's going to do a shutdown of this country, and we must be very clear about that, she said. Nchaveni also warned citizens against taking matters into their own hands, as some countries have already labeled South Africans as xenophobic amid the attacks on foreign nationals in the country. South Africans have the right to protest, and they can march as provided by the Constitution, but they have no right to take the law into their own hands, she noted. The South African National Defense Force has also dismissed social media claims that soldiers will be deployed ahead of the shutdown.
17: Because this journey is better taken together.
16: Let's walk the talk. 702.
1: Let's talk to Ofense Donald Davi, Research Associate for the Center for Risk Analysis. Ofense, thank you so much for joining us. How are you?
18: Good morning, sir. I'm well, thanks, and yourself?
1: I'm all right, thank you. So, you know, we often look at politics and people want to shy away from it, but we all know that politics becomes policy, which becomes law and affects you. But we had discussions about this, the G7 summit happening, macroeconomic effects, but South Africa's political landscape is continuing to evolve as the implications of the Palafala controversy reshape conversations around governance, accountability and political risk. So we want to talk specifically about what the long-term risks facing President Cyril Ramaphosa are and what ANC's strategic options are, what these developments could mean for South Africa's competitiveness among emerging markets. So often the Palapala controversy has drawn comparisons to previous political scandals that tested the credibility of South Africans' leadership. Is impeachment the greatest risk facing President Ramaphosa, or are there bigger long-term concerns?
18: I would say it's the most consequential risk, but when scaling at the probability of an impeachment taking place, I'd say the risk is also the most improbable. And the only thing that Ramaphosa should be worrying about is whether his faction will be successful in the ANC 2027 National Conference. But besides that, when we have to crunch the numbers, when we have to really look at the numbers, It looks like a forceful removal of the president seems incredibly unlikely. It doesn't look like it's going to happen.
1: Some may say it's not at the best interest of South Africans.
18: So the thing is that for our democracy, our young and maturing democracy, this is a fantastic thing to see. This is the first time since the Union of South Africa, since 1910, where we see a president being impeached, or at least the process of it taking place. And when looking at our neighboring countries and countries in the region and countries in the whole continent, we have never seen an African leader being challenged like this. So this taking place in Africa, international investors are seeing it, as well as South Africans themselves. We have also seen it. And in terms of our democratic processes, our Chapter 9 institutions, this is a good sign. Whether he'll be impeached or not, because it's so unlikely, just looking at the numbers at the 31-member impeachment committee, it just looks like it won't happen. But in terms of our democracy, this is a good development.
1: Yeah, and I think the opposition parties are biting at the chumps to get to the credibility of the ANC and using it as one of their lobbying tactics.
18: Yeah, definitely, especially considering that the impeachment committee itself will be unraveling some unknown unknowns. We're going to get some truth out of this, and it'll be going on as to the build-up to the local government election. Because at the end of the day, we need to see whether President Ramaphosa is guilty or not guilty, and thus we need to get more information on whether which of the two it is. As the information and the truth comes out, it's going to look bad for him, and it's going to look bad for the ANC. And finally, the president is more popular than the ANC. So if the president has been painted in a bad image to the build-up of the local government election, this will hurt the party very badly.
1: You suggested that there's a three-pronged approach that the ANC has before its checkmate. Can you let us in on those moves?
18: Sure. I'll list them from the most unlikely to the least unlikely. So the most unlikely would be for the ANC to not protect the president in the impeachment committee. There's a 31-member impeachment committee, and the ANC has 9 of those seats. So if the 9 of those seats do not protect the president, then the mark of getting a simple majority, 16, becomes very likely. And if it gets out of there, it would have to go to the National Assembly, where there are 267 votes, a two-thirds majority needed. And if the ANC use 159 of those votes to impeach the president, that will be a huge shift. But that remains incredibly unlikely. Just too many ANC numbers are needed to forcefully remove the president. So that's option one of the ANC. Option two of the ANC is if they internally decide for Ramaphosa to step down. This will be less messy than a full impeachment, and it won't fracture the ANC as much, and it will allow space internally to discuss a successor placement president to take over, at least up until the ANC conference. And then the third option would just be to continue protecting the president throughout all parliamentary processes. And as they protect the president, they just wait for the succession process to take place by itself, for the ANC conference to take place and the 2029 elections to also take place while continuing to protect the president. Those are the three options the ANC has.
1: Let's look at the numbers of ANC. The GDP growth rate in South Africa for Q1 2026 is 0.5%, marking the 6th consecutive market quarter of growth. This growth is attributed to strong performances in various sectors, including finance, agriculture, and trade. What impact could the situation have on investor confidence and this continued economic growth?
18: Yeah, so in terms of our growth, really the issue is not a lack of or an abundance of investment or any other industry that's performing well. The reason why there's been an uptick in GDP growth is because of the increase in household consumption. More South Africans, more households, they're just spending more money, and that's why it's looking good for the economy. It's making as if economic activity is good, but that isn't how you grow in an economy. Mm-hmm. You grow in an economy by looking at a very important number, and that's gross fixed capital formation. This is the number of investment that's put into the economy, hard investment into infrastructure, either it's public or it's private, in comparison to our GDP. So when we look at that number, South Africa is at 15% in terms of its gross fixed capital formation. The emerging market, or rather the global average of a country's global of a country's gross fixed capital formation, it should be at 28%. So we are doing 50% of what we should be doing in terms of investing in hard assets, in factories and buildings. We're doing only at 15% when it should be at 28%. So we're lacking the investment that we need already, despite impeachment processes.
1: Sounds like there's no strategic investment.
18: There's no strategic investment at all, and we're just relying on basic economics multiply effect of households spending a lot of money. But also because of the Strait of Hormuz situation that has increased fuel prices, we can expect that the next data set to come out will show that household consumption has decreased. And if household consumption is the only reason why our economy is growing, then this year's story won't bode the same as it did last year.
1: We're riding the credit bubble, right? And how can we turn this around? When you look at xenophobic attacks and political, economic and social environment and investment as well, where does this place us, and what should we be focusing on as South Africans in this very important period?
18: Yeah, the xenophobic attacks, it does not look well for the country as a whole, including with investment, but mostly because these attacks typically end up as well leading to looting and attacking of businesses that are operating in South Africa. We see buildings being burned down, so on and so forth. And it's investment in precisely that South Africa needs. Investment in business, investment in buildings, investment in factories. But if the people that work in those buildings and factories and businesses are being attacked, regardless of a nationality, or if the actual businesses are also being attacked, the actual infrastructure investment that we need is also under attack, then we don't even have to worry about more investment not coming in, because we're already attacking the investment that is currently in South Africa.
1: That being said, is the GNU and coalition politics the magic elixir that will get us governance stability?
18: Yeah, so at the moment, the current members of the GNU do want stability, and it adds again to why the likelihood of the president being impeached is so low. The GNU wants stability, and also the GNU members want to keep their cabinet positions, because if the president is gone and is replaced by an anti-GNU person of the ANC, then the whole cabinet could look completely different in the next few months. So they definitely want to keep the status quo as it is. And if they keep the status quo as it is, then what we have now today, as I speak to you, will remain up until 2029.
1: Does the status quo befit commemorating Youth Day? We've got a current, state architecture made up of senior citizens, and we've got a huge unemployment issue. Are these two elements correlated in any manner?
18: Yeah, they are definitely correlated. This does form part of the status quo. There'll be some need for radical transformation, not transformation in terms of what the EFF and the ANC typically refer to, but the radical transformation will be that of economic reform that opens up the market, that opens up the economy, that allows for more investment into infrastructure, this gross fixed capital formation that we speak of. But the current status quo does not allow for that. The current policies that are in place do not allow for that open market to take place and to shape form. And only a growing economy can create jobs. And because the economy is not growing, because there's a lack of investment in infrastructure, jobs will not be created. And it seems as if all 10 parties in the GNU are content with the status quo. None of them are willing to do anything, quote unquote, radical to change that current situation. And the current situation is looking bleak for the youth and for the entirety of South Africa.
1: Ofwentse Donald Tavi, Research Associate for the Center for Risk Analysis. Ofwentse, thank you so much for a concise and insightful conversation.
18: Thank you for having me.
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16: Monday to Friday,
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1: Lehlonolo Thobela joins us on the line. He's a forecaster at the South African Weather Services. Lehlonolo, dumela ntate le kae?
20: Ntate Skiteng, how are you?
1: Hey, I'm good. I'm fighting off the cold, my brother. But it looks like the cocomelons are back on the roads. But what can we expect today?
20: All right, so you can expect some morning fog patches over the eastern parts of Gauteng this morning, which may reduce some visibility to less than a kilometer. So drive with a lot of care as you go out this morning. Partly cloudy conditions are expected across most parts of Gauteng, with cool temperatures into the afternoon. A minimum of 9 in Pretoria, with a maximum of 19 in the afternoon. Johannesburg, 7 and 18. And if you'll be in Vereeniging, expect a maximum of 19 degrees, with a minimum of 5 this morning. In the Western Cape, Cape. We're still expecting some morning fog patches, especially over the central interior into the eastern and western parts of the province, which may also reduce some visibility, so take care around those areas. Partly cloudy and cool conditions are expected into the afternoon, but we're expecting some fine conditions over the western parts of the province with some warm temperatures, especially over the northwestern parts around Fredendal with a maximum of 27, a minimum of 11 this morning. If you'll be in Cape Town, expect a maximum of 20 degrees, a minimum of 13, and in Riversdale, 7 and 19. In George, a cool day with a maximum of 18 degrees and a minimum of 9 this morning. In our weather for tomorrow, still remaining in the Western Cape, expecting a partly cloudy day along the south coast into the adjacent interior with a 30% chance of showers and rain still possible. Otherwise, it will be a fine day and cool temperatures are expected, but it will be cold along the south coast. If you'll be in Gauteng tomorrow, expect a partly cloudy day with cool temperatures. Cold temperatures are expected mainly over the southern parts of the province. And that's the weather for today. Into tomorrow.
1: Thank you.
0: EWN Business.
1: Yes, you heard correctly. It's time for your business news. And I've got Muteo Khwaripe with us. Muteo, it looks like a lot of the legacy brands we love are not doing so well.
21: Yeah, losing the taste for fast food. That's Yum Brands. It's a U.S. Company which owns the likes of KFC, Taco Bell, and including Pizza Hut. So they've lost their taste for pizza, if you will. Selling the company Pizza Hut for about $2.7 billion as the fast food business struggles with stiff competition and cautious consumer spending. A lot of us trying to get a more healthy...
1: We're buying cars.
21: We've got money for cars.
1: Yep.
21: No, that's true. If you look at South Africa's car sales, definitely, yeah, there's money for cars. But that's credit, you know. Looking at just people going out, sitting down with their family, that's become more expensive. And I think with a lot of economies struggling, including in the U.S. Inflation is still quite high there. Are they paying for higher gas prices, as they call them, higher petrol prices there? So I think a lot of the spending has gone down in the legacy brands, as you put them, the Pizza Huts, the Taco Bells, and they've decided to let go of this particular business. The rising inflation, high commodity costs have weighed on U.S. pizza chains, already facing weak demand as growing use of GLP-1 weight loss drugs. That's also something that's quite popular now. People trying to get into shape. So there's a lot of things really affecting
1: the business. So pharma, tech, automotive is winning. What else do we have?
21: No, people like to look good, even when they're losing. But yeah, it's one of those things. And Pizza Hut going out like that. Is something I did not have on my bingo card. But yeah, that's the news this morning. Looking at the Asian markets, Japan's exports in May grew at their fastest pace since November 2022. Exports of semiconductors, which are chips that are used in our phones and laptops, are surged 61% in May, driven by booming demand for artificial intelligence technology. Japan's imports also rose 12.5% year on year, the highest level since January of 2025. Back home, the JSE was up more than 2.5%. Industrials are stronger on the day, and we're looking at a far better day for the JSE. Mining shares are also up more than 6%. The Rand this morning, 16 Rand 19 cents. Not a bad position against the dollar. 18 Rand 80 against the euro and 21 Rand 73 cents against the British pound. Price of gold at $4,331 an ounce, or platinum is down 0.5% at $1,792. Brent crude, and I never thought I'd say this year, $78 a barrel. So things are looking good at the pumps, given what we have this week. If the deal goes through on Friday, we should be okay-ish. But I don't want to jinx it. That's your news for now. More after six.
1: Thank you so much, Mateo. While we look for relief, it's just before 5:30, or just after 5:30, Sifiso Zulu has your latest eyewitness news.
22: Thanks, Wasanga. Good morning. President Cyril Ramaphosa says planned protests against irregular migration may be unnecessary because government is addressing concerns raised by disgruntled citizens. Several civil society groups are expected to lead nationwide demonstrations on 30 June against undocumented foreign nationals. Ramaphosa was speaking on the sidelines of June 16 commemorations in Soweto yesterday. The NPA says it remains committed to handling the case involving media personality William Mojubjub Maruhanye fairly and impartially. It has confirmed that Maruhanye was released on 5,000 rand bail yesterday after bringing an urgent application before the Johannesburg High Court. The TV presenter was arrested on Sunday and charged with allegedly pointing what the NPA describes as an object likely to be mistaken for a firearm at an e-hailing driver in Edenvale. And South Africa's agri sector says the reopening of the Strait of Hormuz is a relief following at least 3 months of uncertainty. The waterway, in which 20% of global oil and natural gas is shipped, was closed following US and Israeli strikes against Iran in late February. The disruption of the Strait of Hormuz triggered a global agricultural crisis by restricting vital supplies of fertilizers and natural gas from the Persian Gulf. A partly cloudy day in store for Gauteng, Johannesburg, starting at 7 degrees, peaking at 18, Pretoria 9 and 19, Vereeniging 5 and 19 degrees as well. A fine day is expected for Cape Town, along with a southeasterly breeze, a low of 13 and a high of 20.
2: And in the traffic, we've got some delays heading towards Montana Park in the city of Tshwane on the N1 South, just as you approach Sefako Makgato exit. While traveling in Cape Town, we do have delays on the N2 incoming due to a car broken down in the left lane after Spine Road. And then there's roadworks taking place along Prince Arthur Road in the Lansdowne area. Please be on the lookout there.
22: And those are the headlines. 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
1: Yes, indeed, it's that time again for your latest sports news.
6: A very good morning to you, Wasanga. In the world of sport, Lionel Messi netted a World Cup hat-trick in Argentina's opening win. What can't that man do? Elsewhere at the World Cup, Kylian Mbappe inspired France to an impressive win over Senegal in their Group I opener. He made some history along the way over there as well. And then finally, Rassie Erasmus named the South African squads for the weekend's clashes, with the international season finally here. Kieran Thompson, Eyewitness News Sport.
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1: Yes, indeed. Coming off a lovely holiday, Youth Day. It's 27 minutes before 6 a.m. And Bongani Bingwa is with us to let us know what we can expect for the 702 Breakfast Show. Good morning, Bongani.
25: A very good morning to you, Wasanga. We are going to be looking in our Africa report, because we do that on Wednesdays. Africa's growing battle against LGBTQI rights across the continent. Many countries are saying they're enacting legislation that is targeting the queer community because they're saying this is a foreign practice brought to us by foreigners. This does not represent African culture or values. But what often isn't told is the hand of evangelical movements that are putting pressure on governments to do this. And it's a global effort. We're seeing the same kind of interventions in Europe with the rise of the far right. What does it mean for the continent? Because what they're trying to do is also make sure that the AU signs up to this kind of thinking. South Africa, of course, stands as a beacon in terms of queer rights on the continent. Yesterday, the president speaking at length about youth unemployment. I saw a report this morning in one of the papers that says, for example, and just think about this as a metric, of the complete national debt, only 4%, consumer national debt, only 4% is held by people aged 20 to 29. And as you know, of course, credit is one of those things you've got to use well and to your advantage. But if 29-year-olds or 20 to 29-year-olds only hold 4% of the total consumer national debt, it sets them up for some difficulties when they do want access to credit. Think car loans, think home loans, and all of the loans they may need later on in life. But I think it's a very good indicator of where that 45% unemployment rate comes from. So we're going to be looking at solutions. How do we solve the unemployment problem? We'll speak to the joint CEO of the Global Solutions Commissioner at the Employment Equity Commission. And we'll also speak to the Congress of South African Trade Unions about that. And then we will talk to, just before 9 o'clock, about how the Gautrain is going to help manage the 702 Josie, my Josie, walk the talk. And finally, a question, Wasanga. Who would you be most nervous if they had complete access to your phone? Would it be your friends? Would it be your siblings? Are there things you would want your boss to rather not know that are on your phone?
1: Definitely.
25: Who would you be most nervous to give your phone or to give unfettered access to your phone?
1: Boss, definitely.
25: Boss, we'll explain why we're asking after six.
1: Thank you. Looking forward to it.
23: Rise and shine. It's a new day.
3: This is Early Breakfast on 702 and Kate Talk.
1: Sure, there's some scathing remarks here that I want to get into. We've got Kustas in Midrand. Kustas, good morning.
8: Yeah, yeah. Good morning, Wasanga. Wasanga, I think that from a, how can I say it, mediation point of view, labeling South Africans as xenophobic, it's a very inflammatory language. That is not helping. And I think that me and you are not xenophobic. So when you say South Africans are xenophobic, I hear you're talking about the other guy just before half past, that what about the xenophobic? The South Africans are not xenophobic. And I think that from where you sit, you have to drive this message through.
1: 100%. I don't know if you're listening, Kustas, to the facts behind the confusion, because as a nation, there's one thing being said. So I did read the comments being made and the need for control, asking where these civic organizations come from, because I agree with you. South Africa is not one homogenous piece. But just to correct you, I did read about the minister in presidency, Khumbuzo Ntshavheni, weighing in on plans for national shutdown, civic organizations like March and March calling for a shutdown. But South Africans weighed in on the minister's statement. So there doesn't seem to be decisive understanding regarding the government, whereas citizens are fragmented. But I do agree with the point that we're not a homogenous piece. We don't share a brain cell.
8: And again, for South Africa to progress, Wasanga, we don't have to agree or like each other.
1: Yes.
8: But it must be in the interest of the country. What is in the interest of the country? The government at hand has no credibility. We don't trust them to do what is right. They must implement the laws as it is written in the Constitution. Illegal immigrants are not desirable in South Africa. They must be deported as per the law. So we are calling for that. The next thing, the African countries, the media calls those people xenophobic. I'm suggesting to you that this language of inflammating, that when we say illegal immigrants must be deported, that thing is in law. So we're not calling for something that is against the law. So I'm suggesting to you that it's not helping. So media companies, newspapers, Daily Maverick cannot call much and much a vigilante group. It's not a vigilante group. They might have done a peaceful protest. Since when do I conduct a peaceful contact? All of a sudden, I'm a vigilante. Let me leave it there. Thanks for taking my call.
1: Maybe let's talk about solutions, Kustas, because there isn't an opportunity to understand solutions. So ventilate solutions outside of the accusations. There's time now to ventilate what it is actually that you are wanting to speak about, where the misunderstanding about xenophobia, are South Africans are xenophobic. So can we talk about that point? What are the solutions to prevent people being assaulted? Because that we can agree is not right.
8: Now, let's talk about solutions. The government of the day, as a contingency plan, could not keep us with 832 immigration officers. When the president was speaking there the other day, he should have said, South Africans, we have heard you. We are going to increase the number of immigration officers in the country. He did not. So he told us about things that would take 5 years, 10 years, possibly would never happen. Contingency plan means that end of this month, the government should have legislated that each employer that is found with an illegal foreigner working in his company, the fine is 500,000 per employee. So employee, that's an emergency contingency plan, because you are saying to South Africans, I understand your agency. I understand you need this done. Let's pass the law immediately. The reason for this one is to open opportunities for South African citizens, because data now is pointing to the fact that illegal foreigners do take South African jobs. So I'm suggesting that this is just one of the two. So all in all, I'm suggesting that when there is sporadic fightings here and there, that is not what South Africans represent. Thanks for taking my call.
1: All right, Kustas. Patricia, I wanted to continue to ask him, but let's move to Dumisani, because I don't know. Are foreigners or foreign nationals or illegal immigrants taking South African jobs? Are these jobs desirable? Do South Africans actually want these jobs? As I mentioned, spaza shops are empty. People have been chased away. Now South Africans are asking for money for stock and inventory from government. Dumisani, good morning.
9: Morning, how are you?
1: I'm good, my good sir.
9: Good.
18: No, because of time, no, let me be quick.
1: No, we have enough. We have enough time. Don't worry.
18: Okay. Let me talk about the impeachment of the president. I'm saying that the chances, as things they are now, the chances of holding the president accountable are very, very, very slim. I mean, Loza, because I don't see the president failing to interdict the impeachment committee. I don't see the president failing to set aside the Section 89, and then I don't see losing the impeachment committee seat. I don't see the president being impeached because of the numbers of the GNU and also the ANC. They won't allow.

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1: Please, the president violated the laws of the country, violated the constitution. He has to account, and then. If ever we were going to say that, what about economy, and then let the president do whatever he please, and then not question him, and then it would be unfair to those who were trying to hold the president Zuma accountable. And then, because right now those who were holding the president Zuma accountable, they're not making noise. I mean, he's the luckiest man. Ramaphosa is the luckiest man.
2: Thank you so much. That's Dumisani calling for the president's impeachment.
3: Because this journey is better taken together.
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2: 16 minutes before 6 a.m. And it's that time again to claim your bragging rights. It was on this day in 2006, rather, that this Colombian superstar landed the first U.S. Billboard Hot 100 number one hit with Hipstone Lie featuring Wyclef Jean. It went on to become one of the biggest global hits of the decade. And now, 20 years later, it's still a defining moment in her career. Who are we celebrating today?

0: so you can keep on shaking it.
1: What a banger. Apparently she has a FIFA World Cup contract perpetually. In 2006, this Colombian superstar landed her first US Billboard Hot 100 number one hit with the Hips Don't Lie featuring Wyclef Jean. It went on to become one of the biggest global hits of the decade. Now, 20 years later, it's still a defining moment in her career. Who are we celebrating today?
2: EWN Traffic.
1: Amo Ramela has your latest trafficking news. Good morning, Amo.
3: A very good morning, Wasanga. Well, we start in Cape Town with a stationary vehicle on the N2 incoming right near Spine Road. It is causing delays. Please be on the lookout there. And then, of course, we do have some road closures. This is for roadworks, a temporary road closure of Prince Arthur Road. This is in the Lansdowne area. Please be on the lookout there and try to avoid the route if you can. And then traveling in Gauteng, we've got a car stuck on the road. This one is on the N1 South near the Pretoria Main Road, and it's causing some issues there. And then there's roadworks that are taking place on the N3 North approaching Van Buren Road. This is in the Bedford View area. Please approach with care. We'll have more updates at the top of the hour. Stay tuned.
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0: This is perfection.
1: What a banger. And of course, Theodore Kanyago is calling in from Irene, Pretoria, that lovely pocket of the country. Good morning, Theodore.
2: Good morning, Wapanga. How are you?
1: We're good, Theo. Please tell us who this wonderful Waka, she also sang Waka Waka, but who is our superstar? It's time to claim those bragging rights.
2: That's gotta be Shakira.
1: Chovicho. Easy one, eh? What does what memories come to mind? I was hoping for Waka Waka, but yeah, what stirs your memory when it comes to her?
2: Also, there's a theme song for 2010 Soccer World Cup.
1: 100%.
2: That was a nice song also. Yeah.
1: 100%. Thank you.
2: Okay, no problem.
1: Cheers, Theo. That's Theo claiming it for Irene in Pretoria, getting the bragging rights this winner this morning, with the right answer being Shakira.
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6: It's 11 minutes before 6 a.m. Brooke Spector, U.S. policy expert, joins us. We're talking about G7 leaders seeking clarity as Donald Trump pushes ahead with Iran's second stage talks. World leaders at the G7 summit are grappling with the implications of a U.S.-Iran framework agreement announced by President Donald Trump, which he says could see the Strait of Hormuz reopened by Friday. Talks move into a second stage. We explore whether this marks a genuine diplomatic breakthrough or a fragile pause in a much wider conflict. Brooks, thank you so much for joining us. How are you this morning?
7: Well, good morning. Good to be with you. It's still dark outside.
6: Right?
7: I still think of this as night, but you know, good morning anyway.
6: Brooke, are you in South Africa?
7: Oh, yeah. No, we're in Johannesburg.
6: Welcome, welcome, Brooke. So what exactly is contained in the U.S.-Iran Memorandum of Understanding, and why is it being described as very general? There's a bit of misunderstanding between Donald Trump and some of his key intelligence people.
7: Well, I mean, first of all, the contents of the Memorandum of Understanding have not been released to the public, so neither you nor I have a clear and full view, nor does anybody else. Of what it precisely it contains, the consensus seems to be that it sets in motion the continuance of a ceasefire that had been tenuously put into effect. Mm. It offers the reopening of the Strait of Hormuz for commercial shipping, and it sets out a kind of a roadmap, an outline, really, of what further negotiations will have to take place on all of the difficult prickly bits that are left, things like the circumstances of Iran's fissile materials, that is nuclear weapons capable uranium, the manufacture thereof, and potentially something related to the development of missiles that could be used to carry them, and a discussion about a so-called infrastructure fund and the ending or relaxing of American economic economic and financial sanctions on Iran, and things like that. All those items are not in the agreement as far as we can tell, but they'll be negotiated on the way forward. And therein lies both the puzzle and the problem. The puzzle is trying to figure out what's actually in it. And supposedly it gets signed on Friday in Geneva between the U.S. vice president and I believe the head of the Iranian parliament. But also the way forward is not clearly set out. So there are going to be weeks and months of presumably rancorous and acrimonious debates and discussions and threats to withdraw from the negotiation, and on like that. Also, there's disagreement apparently about whether or not the agreement as it is stated now will include a ceasefire in place and an end to hostilities between Israel and Hezbollah in southern Lebanon. All of this is, we're all sort of peering through an opaque lens at this point.
6: It seems like we're going to end up with conjecture, and it waters down the role Congress is playing in reviewing or potentially even shaping the final U.S.-Iran agreement.
7: Oh, no. Congress has been sort of shoved aside in large measure from this, and that has obviously made Democrats really unhappy, and an increasing number of Republicans are not particularly pleased about it either. Not enough, perhaps, to force the president's hand, but certainly enough to make it clear that he's going to have to do something to placate them in some way, shape, or form. The Iranians obviously don't have quite the same problem. They don't have to make, they don't have to pay obeisance to their parliament quite the same way, because it's a very top-down government and parliament's very, very secondary in their arrangements. But at the same time, remember, Donald Trump is in Europe for the G7 meeting, yes, which winds up today. And the French have tried to make nice with him by inviting him to a dinner at the Versailles Palace. Mm-hmm. Now, we all know that Donald Trump loves gold, and Versailles is covered in gold. So, maybe that will make him feel better. You know, who knows? You know, maybe you want to buy it. You know,
6: we did see an uptake in the numbers in the financial business news. And would you say this spells the beginning of a genuine peace process? Because the person on the ground, or even a simply a is it just a temporary pause in the conflict?
7: The problem with my answer is it's yes. It's either one or the other. And it's, like the old, those plastic eight balls used to say, the thing would swim up and it would say, too soon to tell. this one is too soon to tell, because there's lots of history and ill will that goes on up until now. And the way forward means that the Iranians have to decide that although they can say they won, they have to concede enormous numbers of things. The Americans, on the other hand, can say they won despite the evident strategic failure that is part of the fact that the Strait of Hormuz was shut down. And the rest of the world, you, me, and everybody else, we've been held hostage to the fact that oil and natural gas was not being shipped out of that area. And one out of every five units of those materials comes from there.
6: And just taking a zoom out here, and it seems we're hearing about France's approach. The various nations, especially European countries, when you look at tech, there's deinvestment in various ways in which countries are preempting whatever may happen. This age of uncertainty in a geopolitical and economic environment of uncertainty. How are G7 leaders responding to Trump's handling of the agreement and its broader implications? And I want to talk as well about the different leaders from a, I would say, a African perspective, Asian, and even American.
7: Well, I mean, the G7, of course, has no executive or administrative functions. I mean, it's a meeting of people, and they debate quietly. They pose for the group photograph, at least they don't have to wear funny shirts, which is what happens with the APEC meeting. Everybody has to wear these weird shirts at the end. But here, they, if they're lucky, they manage to cobble together a statement of intent that incorporates the views of all the principals at the meeting. And it appears, at least if you read the press coverage up until this morning, that the European nations have decided that it is better not to pick a snit fight with Donald Trump at this meeting, and it said to try to figure out some way to work with him, even if he doesn't want to. The French and the British have indicated that if there's a real genuine ceasefire and the strait is about to be open, that they will find the appropriate resources to help with the demining of that strategic waterway, which is within their competence and certainly would be useful. But there are other meetings and other discussions which relate to the way in which the Europeans have been supporting Ukraine in its struggle against Russia. And on that, Donald Trump continues to pour, you know, some icy cold water over American cooperation in that effort, other than, as he said, look, Ukraine is thousands of miles away. We'll continue to sell them weapons, which is hardly the, you know, the full-throated embrace that the Europeans have been uttering, been making toward Ukraine in its moment of crisis. There were also meetings with the two Middle Eastern nations, Bahrain and United Arab Emirates and Qatar, as well as a meeting with the Indian Prime Minister Narendra Modi. The one with the two Arab nations apparently was pleasant. The one with the setup for the meetings with Narendra Modi apparently was a little more prickly. Africa doesn't seem to figure all that much at all in the discussions. And given the nature of what is on the agenda, I guess that's probably not to be that's probably understandable. May not be happy or pleasant, but it's certainly understandable.
6: Brooks Spector, U.S. policy expert, talking about G7 leaders seeking clarity as Trump pushes ahead with Iran's second stage talks. Thank you so much, Brooks.
7: It's a pleasure. You take care.
6: Cheerio. And that wraps up the show for us. Thank you so much to our listeners. Thank you for the calls, WhatsApps and SMSs. Jacob Moshokwa will be with you tomorrow morning. That's it from me, Uwasang Ameana. Thank you so much as well to our team in Cape Town, our producer, Rowan, and also Conley Fife, our technical producer, and also Tobela on our side, on the ones and the twos, making sure your audio comes through to you. It's 6 a.m. right now, and time for your latest news.
8: This is EWN.
9: President Ramaphosa says the 30 June protests are unnecessary and South Africa's agriculture sector is relieved by the Iran and US peace deal. Good morning, I'm Sviso Zulu. President Cyril Ramaphosa says planned protests against irregular migration may be unnecessary because government is addressing concerns raised by disgruntled South Africans. Several civil society groups are expected to lead nationwide demonstrations on 30 June against undocumented foreign nationals. Ramaphosa, over a week ago, outlined measures government intends to implement to tackle the issue. He reiterated those plans yesterday on the sidelines of the Youth Day commemorative event in Soweto.
10: The so-called 30th of June, in my view, is not an event that is even necessary because we are addressing the challenges that our people are facing. And we must not allow South Africans to be duped and to be misled by those who want to foster instability in our country. And we will not allow that.
9: Ramaphosa says law enforcement agencies are ready for the demonstrations.
10: Security forces in our country are going to ensure that there is no instability and there's no disruption of the lives of our people. But government is continuing the interventions that we announced.
9: Meanwhile, in KwaZulu-Natal, the provincial government is warning that the number of Malawian citizens seeking repatriation may increase as many want to leave because of the planned protests. Premier Tamin Tuli and other government officials visited Sherwood Hall in Durban yesterday, where thousands of Malawians have been camping.
11: When we already have 10,000 people plus here, you don't know how many will be here tomorrow and next week. We might have more coming into this place. And it's important that we expedite whatever initiative that is being actually done.
9: The NPA says it remains committed to handling the case involving media personality Mlimo Jubjub Marohanye fairly and impartially. It has confirmed that Marohanye was released on 5,000 rand bail yesterday after bringing an urgent application before the Johannesburg High Court. The TV presenter was arrested on Sunday and charged with allegedly pointing what the NPA describes as an object likely to be mistaken for a firearm as an e-hailing driver in Edenvale. In court, Marohanye argued that his rights had been infringed by delays in bringing him before the Germiston Magistrates Court. He said he was was initially scheduled to appear on Monday, but his court appearance was later postponed to today. NPA Gauteng spokesperson Mahaboke Matlolane.
12: The court granted bail of 5,000 rands and the matter has been postponed to 22 June 2026 in the Germiston Magistrates Court for further investigations. The NPA remains committed to ensuring that the matter is dealt with fairly and in accordance with the law.
9: And South Africa's agri sector says the reopening of the Strait of Hormuz is a relief following at least 3 months of uncertainty. The waterway in which 20% of global oil and natural gas is shipped was closed following US and Israeli strikes against Iran in late February. The disruption of the Strait of Hormuz triggered a global agricultural crisis by restricting vital supplies of fertilizer and natural gas from the Persian Gulf. US President Donald Trump declared the opening of the strait on Sunday when he announced that a deal with Iran had been reached to stop the war. Economist Thabile Nkunjana says the reopening of the channel reduces pressure on logistical and supply value chains.
13: Opening up the Strait of Hormuz is such an important news. And I think that is going to even open up, you know, a lot of the global chains that have been being choked by the war that is happening presently in Iran.
9: Gold is trading at $4,332.31 an ounce. The rand is at 16.19 to the dollar, 21.74 to the pound, 18.80 to the euro. Brent crude oil is at $78.94 a barrel.
14: And in the traffic, we've got delays on the N1 South, Montana Park, the city of Tshwane. This was between the N4 exit and Sefako Makgato. That's due to roadworks. They expect about a 20-minute hold up. Then if you're traveling on the R80 towards the Pretoria CBD, do expect delays between the R55 and Iskem Patlele Drive. This is due to peak time delays.
15: And in your sport, in the World Cup, Lionel Messi scores a hat-trick and Mbappe and Haaland scored two each as there was victories for Argentina, France and Norway. Just kicked off Austria against Jordan. Springbok coach Rassie Erasmus give debuts to Riley Norton and Carlos Sadu against the Barbarians with teenager Vusi Moyo on the bench. And at the Women's T20 Cricket World Cup, the Proteas are taking on Pakistan tonight. The defending champions New Zealand have yet to win in two games played.
9: A partly cloudy day in store for Gauteng, Johannesburg starting at 7 degrees, peaking at 18, Pretoria 9 and 19, Vereeniging 5 and 19 degrees as well. The top story in EWN this hour. President Cyril Ramaphosa says planned protests against irregular migration may be unnecessary because government is already addressing concerns raised by disgruntled South Africans.
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0: We're calling on Joburg to walk the inner city with us. In 702, Josie My Josie, walk the talk. 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
16: 6 minutes after 6 o'clock, it is Wednesday, the 17th of June. The year of our Lord, 2026. Welcome to the program. My name indeed is Bongani Bingwa. On our menu today, we're looking at the continent's growing battle against the LGBTQ plus community. Of course, Africa is the continent with the most number or the highest number of countries around the world, but many of them have criminalized being queer and, in fact, are enacting legislation that is going to be even more severe. We're also going to be looking at the issue of unemployment. As you heard in Eyewitness News Now, the president says the planned protests against irregular migration are also unnecessary. We'll look at that issue as well. And then we'll tell you how the How Train is going to make your participation in the 702 Josie My Josie Walk the Talk just a little easier.
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16: 7 minutes after 6 o'clock, my name indeed is Bongani Bingwa. And of course, as always, there's an entire team of producers behind the scenes helping to put the show together. And my colleagues Amuramila and Mutero are with us in the studio. Good morning to you two.
14: Very good morning, Bongs.
16: The president spoke yesterday. Protests against irregular migration, he says, are not necessary. It was a little reminiscent. Do you remember when the former speaker, Nosiviwe Mabisa Ngagula, in dismissing the DA's moonshot pact, says, I'm hearing about this thing, Yemun. You know, Kalindele Moon. Right? Is the president being a little dismissive when he says the concerns raised by disgruntled South Africans around migration are being addressed? So there's no need for any protest on the 30th of June. Nationwide demonstrations, of course, are planned by various groups to march against the presence of undocumented foreign nationals in South Africa. Is this something that you think could explode and blow up in our faces? Or are the stern warnings from the president and various ministers to be taken seriously? One of the issues he addressed yesterday, of course, it was Youth Day, was this real challenge with youth unemployment. Mutewa, you will have noted some of what he had to say yesterday, the president, around youth unemployment. The Business Day today is explaining that young people aged 20 to 29 hold only 4% of the total national consumer debt. They make up only 10% of people with credit in this country. Now, of course, many of us who are perhaps a little older have had bruising battles with credit. I think the first time I opened store accounts, I was 21 years old and I had an Edgar's account. I remember I bought Inuest, which was one of the fashionable fragrances at the time, and you got a free umbrella. It was yellow and blue with a wooden handle, and I thought I had arrived. And of course, I battled to pay off that credit. I remember buying furniture on hire purchase because I didn't know how these things worked. And once I paid off, it was a bedroom suite. And once I paid that off, I never, ever, ever again went for store credit. But a lot of young people, like myself, assume that credit is only ever a bad thing, right? We're not educated about how to use credit so that it helps you have access to real credit, real or credit worth having when you need it later on in life. But it's also, I think, an indication of where that 45% youth unemployment stands. That's why, I don't think it's because young people don't want the credit, it's because they can't access the credit. And I think lenders will be a lot tighter, unsure how long can this person hold on to their employment, right? The president offered some solutions yesterday, but I do want to bring to your attention some of the comments that have been made around this. Yesterday, cabinet ministers and politicians attended various celebrations, as you can imagine, to mark 50 years since the 1976 Soweto uprising. I'm going to play you an exchange, because it's not really an interview, but it's an exchange outside one of these events at the Hector Peterson Museum in Soweto. SABC journalist Samkela Maseko is speaking to the minister in the presidency for women, youth, and persons with disabilities. She's also now the acting minister of social development, by the way, following the dismissal of Sisisi Dolashe. This is Minister Cindy Siwe Chikunga. Well, I want you to listen to what she has to say in answer to his questions.
17: You've got a theater sector that needs a complete overhaul, in the words of the president. Where are the artisans? Where are the plumbers? Where are the bricklayers? Where are those whom will ultimately use their hands in order to do the work? Where you find that it's currently a lot of illegal immigrants working within that particular sector within the country, and we don't have people working, bricklayers, we don't have welders, we don't have plumbers that we used to have, particularly in those early years of the 1990s going up to the 2000s.
18: I don't know whether we had them in my area. We didn't have among the black community, I can tell you now, today. Maybe we had in the white communities. We didn't have in my community any bricklayer, anyone in South Africa.
16: Huh? I'm sorry. Huh?
19: Isn't this generation the one that was meant to study things like bricklaying, things like agricultural studies, planting, and what have you?
16: We had those things. That's the point. We had. There were schools where you could be trained to do some of the, you talk about there were agricultural schools, all those agricultural colleges.
20: Skills, yeah.
16: Right? But welders, plumbers, electricians, bricklayers. Bricklayers. She says we didn't have bricklayers. What the hell?
20: Maybe she didn't hear the question properly, because I don't know. Because how do you then explain the many houses around you in your community? Who do you think built those? I mean, we still had subjects like woodwork, and you did a lot of vocational skills back then, and you'd have colleges that were specific to particular skills. So I don't really understand what the minister meant there.
16: Yeah, I mean, it's difficult. Have a listen to another minister, another cabinet minister yesterday. This is now the minister in the presidency, Kumbuzo Ntshavheni, speaking again outside the Hector Peterson Museum, being interviewed on Newsroom Africa this time. Listen to what she has to say about youth unemployment and where the jobs might come from.
21: The youth of 1996 must say 50 years later, we are going to make sure that economic opportunities in South Africa are for South Africans, and they drive the economic development of this country so that we can deal with unemployment. There's no government that's going to create employment. Government will create opportunities for economic development and economic growth, and the youth must take the mantle into their own hands and make sure that
16: All right, I think we cut that off a little too early. But nonetheless, she says the youth must take matters into their own hands and create their own jobs. Government's job or government's role is only to create conditions that will arise, or at least lead to employment. The question, obviously, I mean, and she's not wrong in terms of how governments generally ought to be the ones creating conditions where businesses can thrive. She's not wrong about that. But with what skills? If we look at a scenario where 46% of young people are unemployed, surely that is the biggest indictment on the education system through which we have put those youngsters. Because what it says is that whatever we have taught them has not equipped them to be able to provide skills that the market wants. How are we going to fix this problem? That's our big interview coming up.
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16: It's a quarter after 6. I've got a question as always. I want to know in our shout out this morning, I'll start with you on this. Who would you be most afraid or nervous to give unrestricted access to your phone? And tell us why.
19: A teenager in my life. Any teenager in my life who is as close. So between the ages of 15 and 19.
16: Yeah.
19: That's a very critical age, and I wouldn't give them an access to my phone or even ask them to help me out with maybe whatever problem that I might be experiencing, if it is banking or whatever, because I've seen many, many cases where, in fact, I've heard of many cases where either my mom or my mother-in-law would complain about a friend of theirs who was, you know, maybe robbed by their own children, who is in their teen years, who maybe they've asked for help for, maybe internet banking. And then months later, money is gone out of their accounts, you know. And of course, because a child is still a child, they will account and say, oh, yes, I used the money. I did this and that and the other. Or you just see their lives just, you know, living the life. And you're like, where are you taking this money from? Because, I mean, as an adult, you can see that there's irregular use of money or access to money. And then they say, oh, I used Google's account to buy this, or, you know. So
16: really?
19: I'm not giving any teenager my password.
16: It's funny you should say that. I know a friend whose child, she thought the child was going to play, what's that game? Roblox. Oh, not Robocop. That's something else. Roblox, right?
19: Mm-hmm.
16: Mom, can I, Roblox? Yeah, sure. Next thing, kid is ordering flights to fancy destinations. And by the time she gets the phone, it's all booked. She couldn't reverse it. She could not reverse it. And the kid was just playing. It's not that the kid ever intended to go to those places. She just thought, oh, this would be nice. Click, click there, click, click there. Mutel?
20: Monopoly money.
16: That's what she thought, very clearly.
20: For me, it's anyone. It's anyone, because, and I'll give you a reason. Like, if people were to put some of the groups that you have on WhatsApp on a...
16: Yay! On a billboard.
20: On a slide, and we Yay! Get to look at the things you say. I don't think I want anyone to have access to my phone, firstly, but a stranger as well, because of banking apps and things like that, because you can get cleaned out. So, yeah, I worry about things like that.
16: All right, 0727021702, send us a voice note. Who would you be most afraid to give unfettered, unrestricted access to your phone? And tell us why.
23: Let's walk the talk
1: 702.
16: I'll explain that coming up. And of course, the other big news overnight is the release of TV presenter Mulimo Jubjub Marohanye. And the NPA now saying that it's committed to handling the case involving him fairly and impartially. You remember, of course, he was meant to appear on Monday. News of his arrest broke out on Sunday. He was meant to appear in court on Monday. That was delayed and postponed to Wednesday, which would be today. And it's understood he applied on an urgent basis for release. And one of the things that I think is quite curious is that on Sunday we understood he was charged with discharging a firearm. And now the NPA says, well, actually, he's being charged with brandishing an object likely to be mistaken for a firearm at an e-hailing driver in Edenvale. Of course, it's important to note that you could just as severely be punished for brandishing the real thing as well as you might a fake one.
22: Breakfast with Bongani Bingwa
23: on 702. Let's walk the talk.
16: Mutale, you've got a question of your own?
20: Yeah, I want to know this morning from you and the 702 landers, has your fast food consumption been affected of late? Is it because of pricing?
16: Yeah.
20: Is it because you're eating healthier?
16: Yeah.
20: Or taking certain pills that don't allow for you to eat that kind of food? Or are you the type of person that says, I love my fast food and I'm still willing to spend money?
16: Sometimes it's just, you know, especially if you've got a household of people, you can't buy for yourself, you're right, or for two people.
20: I know of parents
16: because there are three or four other mouths that are waiting. think of a little mama bird with the little chicks.
20: Yes.
16: So yeah, I mean, most of the above, perhaps not quite the pills, but most of the above. Yeah, price
20: it is getting pricey.
16: Or, yeah, absolutely. You've got to think twice before you. Ooh, let's. Can I order, Dad? Can I order? No.
19: Oh, definitely, because of the finances. I mean, I have a little bit of a bigger family than Bongani's. So you're looking at spending quite a fortune when you buy takeouts. And instead of buying maybe two times in a row, maybe we'd buy once a week or once a month. And also, I want for my kids to eat home-cooked vegetables as much as they can right now in their early ages, because there's going to be a time when I'm not going to be able to choose or feed them, you know?
16: You learn all sorts of tricks, Mateo. We now make the best nachos in the house. We make the best pizza in the house. So if sometimes we have to have those things, we'll make it ourselves.
22: 702.
23: Weather.
16: This weather report brought to you by Subaru. Gravel, potholes, mud, or whatever the road turns into today, Subaru's got you. A partly cloudy day in store for Gauteng. Temperatures maxing at 18 degrees in Joburg. 19 is your high in both Pretoria and Vereeniging. It's the same in Gqeberha. Cape Town in East London and Mahikeng max out at 20. That's the same for Mbombela and Polokwane. Bloemfontein has a high of 17.
2: The forecast says sunshine, but Mother Nature had other plans. Life changes, the weather turns, little voices in the back still hoping you'll say yes. 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
16: 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If you don't, you can ask them for 500 Rand. Amo?
19: Well, Bongani, we start in the city of Tshwane, heading towards Montana Park. We've got delays on the N1 South. This is between the N4 and Sefakumakgato exit. It's due to roadworks taking place along this route. Please be on the lookout there. While traveling on the R80 Mountain View, delays between Bremer and Eskiam Patlele Drive. Peak time delays there. Then heading towards the Joburg via Midrand, the N1 South, queuing traffic between Olifantsfontein Road and New Road. And traffic lights are out of order in Carlton at the R55 and Main Road. They're also out in four ways at Monte Casino and Winnie Mandela Drive, but pointsmen are on duty there. If you do see anything else on the roads, we're on X at EWN Traffic.
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16: 25 after 6, things you need to know at this hour. I've been asking the question, very simply, who would you be most afraid to give unrestricted access to your phone? Would it be your boss, your siblings, other family members, your partner, your children? It's a predicament facing Hawks Major General Ibrahim Kadwa, who is fighting to get his cell phone back after he was seized during his recent arrest. Kadwa claims the device contains highly sensitive information. He says it has state secrets, and he argues that the police had no warrant to arrest him, but rather not to take the phone. It's escalated now, of course, because the phone has been reportedly handed to the Madlanga Commission of Inquiry, which is investigating alleged corruption and criminal infiltration of our law enforcement. The officer who arrested him is quite clear that the law does allow him to not only arrest a suspect, but to take possession of anything that the suspect may have that may be believed to have aided in the commission of a crime. And this general says, no, you can't have my phone because it has state secrets. What secrets does your phone have? How old were you when you got your first formal credit? Experian, the credit company, says... Well, they've got a report that says young South Africans are missing from the formal credit market. People aged 20 to 29 make up nearly a quarter of South Africans' adult population, but they only hold about 10% of all credit accounts. Doesn't that indicate to you where the unemployment figures really are? French car maker Renault is shifting gears into defense. The company has partnered with military technology firm Thales to develop a new hybrid military 4x4 called the 4Troop. They're also going to be producing Tutati's kamikaze drones with a target of 1,000 units per month by 2027. The Obamas, President Barack and Michelle Obama, unveiling a new portrait of themselves. This is ahead of the opening of the Presidential Center in Chicago. What's interesting is, of course, they commissioned artist Njideka Akunyili Crosby. This is the Nigerian artist, and she uses a signature photo transfer technique to embed archival images directly into clothing and background of artwork, and it's an absolute stunner. And on this day in 2008, Katy Perry released her major label debut album, One of the Boys, marking her transition from gospel music to mainstream music.

0: The album's breakout hit, I Kissed a Girl, became a global sensation and it sparked controversy for its themes, whilst of course launching Perry into international stardom. And it was worth noting because until this moment, she'd been a gospel singer.
1: 702.
2: The newspapers.
0: Sifiso Zulu, what's grabbing your attention in the papers?
3: Good morning, Bongani. Well, one story that's really caught my eye is Pixar's latest film, Toy Story 5. While it's a family movie, critics are calling it one of the most emotionally challenging films for parents. It follows 8-year-old Bonnie, whose parents buy her a tablet to help her make friends online, they're raising questions about screen time and social media and childhood loneliness. So the conundrum of the parents is that in one side, they are buying this child this tablet and they want her to have friends and make friends online, right? Because kids nowadays don't play together. But now they're concerned because she might be exposed to online abuse, you know, so it's the conundrum that parents are facing in this digital age, because Toy Story basically is about a child who plays with their toys and they speak to the child, but now it's on the digital side of things. So there are concerns about being exposed to the dangers of online.
0: Be present. I've already snuck two of the stories I mentioned from the Business Day, the one about young people and credit, and the general who refuses to part with his device. The Citizen has a report on children being abused in South Africa. That's their lead story. And the Sowetan, loss of tributes for the jazz icon Abdullah Ibrahim.
2: EWN Business.
0: No more fast food, Mateo. Is it because we're eating healthy? Is it just too expensive? Lost the taste for it? Or do you still love your fast food? What prompts the question?
4: Well, we're going to one of the largest fast food groups in the world, Yum Brands, is letting go of Pizza Hut. That particular chain going for $2.7 billion. That's 43 billion rand. Private equity firm Long Range Capital will acquire the brand outside of mainland China for $1.5 billion, while Yum China Holdings will buy the mainland China operations for $1.2 billion. Now, the parent company behind KFC, Taco Bell, and Habit Burger and Grill says the decision comes after a prolonged period of difficulty for Pizza Hut, a name synonymous with casual dining in America. Now, Yum first revealed it was exploring a potential sale in November of 2025 following several quarters of declining sales. The drop in performance has been driven by intensifying competition from what they call the pizza wars with Domino's, Papa John's and Little Caesars. Now, inflation has also remained sticky in the US with the prices high, which means the spend on fast food has also dropped. Yum Brand says more customers are also taking GLP-1 drugs like Ozempic, Wegovy and Mounjaro for weight loss. And some customers, of course, looking for healthier options. So that's made things a little bit difficult for them. For the first quarter of 2026, the parent company Yum Brands reported a total revenue of $2 billion, representing a 15% increase year on year. Within that portfolio, KFC remains the dominant driver, generating over half of the company's divisional operating profit. So they decided to let go of the pizza part, which is not doing so well.
0: How they suffer, hey? How they suffer because we won't eat fast food. Where's the rand?
4: 16 rand 18 cents against the US dollar, 18 rand 79 against the euro, 21 rand 69 cents against the British pound. Price of gold at $4,332 an ounce, or platinum at $1,793. Brent crude now at $78 a barrel. More business after 7.
0: Straight to the news desk we go. Sifiso Zulu once again. Oh, an awful story coming out of Mpumalanga.
3: That's right, Bongani. Good morning. The body of Zinande Chilwane has been found in the Crocodile River following a 9-day search. Search teams made the discovery yesterday after Chilwane was reported missing when a car he was traveling in plunged into the river earlier this month. The bodies of two other occupants, Vigo Godfrey and Dinzwalo Khoza, were found along the car on the day of the crash. The police's Jabu Ndubane says Chilwane's body was positively identified by his family.
5: The dead victim was found on Tuesday, 16 June 2026, at about 3 kilometers away from the spot where the car and the two other victims were found. The members from the SAPS search and rescue unit have been working tirelessly from the day when the incident was reported. Right.
3: Convicted paedophile Ian Wares is expected to be sentenced in the Wynberg Regional Court today for the sexual assault of a former pupil at Rondebosch Boys Primary School. Sentencing was postponed in May after Wares' new attorney requested additional time to prepare mitigation arguments and obtain a social worker's report. The 86-year-old was convicted of assaulting the victim, known only as Stephen, while teaching at the school in 1988. Stephen was a 12-year-old grade 5 pupil at the time of the abuse. Ntuthuzelo Nene reports.
6: William Fuland took over Wes's defense in May after former attorney Ben Mathewson left the law firm representing him. Magistrate Vanessa Miki granted the defense a 5-week postponement to finalize preparations ahead of sentencing. Wares remain out on bail. He also faces 90 charges in Scotland relating to the alleged abuse of more than 60 boys more than 5 decades ago. The state has urged the court to bring the matter to a close at today's hearing. Ntuthuzelo Nene, Eyewitness News.
3: The Western Cape High Court is expected to hear an urgent application today involving outdoor retailer Cape Union Mart. The business is seeking an interdict against the Palestine Solidarity Campaign related to protests outside its stores. The protesters are accusing the company of being complicit in the Gaza conflict by allegedly funding organizations connected to the Israeli military. Cape Union Mart says it wants to stop the campaign from also making defamatory claims about its executive chairperson. The campaign's coordinator, Yusuf Shikta.
7: The matter is still being heard, but we feel confident in South Africa that no court will allow a suppression of freedom of expression, especially now at the time when around June the 16th we fought and died for the constitution and the constitutional protections that we have.
3: And G7 leaders are expected to discuss the security risks posed by AI and social media on the latest day of their summits in France. The 3-day summits of the leaders of Canada, France, Germany, Italy, Japan, Britain and the US has focused intensely on Trump's deal to end the war with Iran and efforts to pressure Russia into brokering peace with Ukraine. But today, the digital sphere will take center stage with some European G7 members waiting more security in moves that have irked the United States. A partly cloudy day in store for Gauteng. The temperatures are at lows of 5 and 7 degrees, peaking at highs between 18 and 19.
8: And in the traffic, we've got delays on the N1 South in the city of Tshwane between the N4 exit and Sefako Makgato. That's due to roadworks while traveling in Germiston, queuing traffic on the N3 North. This is between the Eland Interchange and Van Buren Road.
3: The top story this hour, the body of Zinande Chilwane has been found in the Crocodile River following a 9-day search in Mpumalanga.
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15: 072-702-1702. Morning, Bongs on the team, 702 Land. Bongs, I would definitely not give my phone to a teenager, just like Amu. I think teenagers, I don't want to say are dangerous. Actually, the word I'm looking for is dexterous. I think teenagers are quite dexterous with these gadgets than adults. I mean, a teenager can do damage on your phone in a minute than an adult would in a minute. I think as adults, we're quite slow. We take our time. Ooh, you don't want to give your phone to a teenager.
16: Good morning, 702 listeners and the 702 team. Hope you guys are nice and warm this morning. I would not want my crush to have access to my phone. Just saying. I'd be horrified if that were to happen.
17: Morning, Bongani. Bongani, with my phone, I think not anyone. The reason I'm saying this, in today's world, your phone is like your electronic diary. So imagine giving away your diary. Not anyone. Tapangi.
0: Gauteng Hawkshead Major General Ibrahim Kadwa doesn't want to give the Madlanga Commission his phone, or at least the password to his phone. He says it contains state secrets. You remember, of course, he was arrested in May following his arrest, and it's a case related to a breach of the Precious Metals Act. It's understood he was allegedly involved in helping a diamond smuggler.
2: EWN Sport.
0: Cindy Paluta, the competition is intense. Who is going to be the one to score the most World Cup goals?
18: It's going to be an exciting one.
0: Messi absolutely. And Mbappe, I suppose, are in the front of that.
18: Yes, at the and Erling Haaland, because he also scored two last night. So, yeah, the defending champions, Argentina yesterday, opening with a 3-0 win over Algeria. But Messi will be leading that because he scored all three goals in Argentina's win. In the later part of the second half, it was France who waited for 3-1 win, two goals off the boot of Mbappe. And Erling Haaland, on his World Cup debut, scored twice in Norway's 4-1 win over Iraq. Here's Haaland.
19: It's about continuing and don't think too much. It's difficult at this stage, but focus on next and, of course, be happy, but also stay calm.
18: The game between Austria and Jordan on the go at the moment, where after 38 minutes, Austria leads Jordan 1-0. Springboks have two debutants starting against the Barbarians this Saturday, lock Riley Norton and prop Carlos Sadi. The bench is split in six forwards and two backs. Debutant bench warmers hooker JJ Kotza, loose forward Paul de Villiers and 19-year-old Vusi Moyo at fly half. While starting at fly half will be Kewan Horn. Here's coach Rassi Rasmus.
20: Can he play 10-15? Hopefully in future that will help two of 6-2 splits and all assistant coaches, all of us, really see something special in him when it comes to 10. And then Vusi on the

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15: Well, Bongani, we've got roadworks taking place on the N1 South in the city of Tshwane, and they're causing heavy traffic volumes between Sefako Makgato and the N4 exit. And if you're traveling

0: in Mountain View, trying to avoid that backlog there. You'll still be met with traffic volumes along the R80 East towards Eskom Pahlele Drive coming out of the Hairpin Bend. I'll have more traffic updates coming up. Stay tuned.
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6: The 702 Josie, my Josie, Walk the Talk is calling on you to walk with the people for the people Sunday, 26 July. But why don't you get a taste of what it will be like? 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One whole street in the heart of the city, close to cars, just people vibes and that Main Street magic. And 702 Soulful Sunday with Kenny and Pushaza will also be there, broadcasting live from Main Street Sundays from 10 a.m. to 5 p.m. Go to josiemyjosie.com for all the details and grab your free tickets. And let's show what happens when the streets belong to the people. 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
9: Who is the wizziest of them all?
1: It's the Wiz Quiz on 702.
6: Let's give away some money now, shall we? Today's contestant is Nikhil, who is 12 years old, goes to Grayston Prep and wants to be an engineer. Nikhil, good morning to you. What do you want to build for us later on in life?
10: Good morning, Uncle Bongani. Later on in life, I'd like to build an underground tower, which would help people transport quicker.
6: Oh, listen to you. Look forward to seeing that. Now let's play the Wiz Quiz. True or false? Names like mohawk, bob, braids, and ponytail refer to hairstyles.
10: True.
6: Correct. Complete the saying, money doesn't grow on what?
10: Trees.
6: Correct. What animal's name is used for a black and white road crossing?
10: Zebra.
6: Correct. What is 300 divided by 3?
10: 100.
6: Correct. At which sport will fans likely blow vuvuzelas?
10: Football.
6: Correct. True or false, oxygen makes up more than 70% of the Earth's atmosphere?
10: True.
6: It's false. In which country does the Nile River flow into the sea?
10: Skip.
6: Egypt. What is the hottest planet on our solar system?
10: Venus.
6: Correct. What parts of speech are the words I, we, and you? Are they pronouns or verbs?
10: Pronouns.
6: Correct. Spell the word address.
10: A-D-D-R-E-S-O.
6: Correct. We'll give you that. We'll give you that one in time. Very well done, Nikhil. You get 800 rand, 8 correct answers. Remember, of course, it is 8, or it's 100 rand for each correct answer. Get all 10 right, you win 10,000 rand.
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6: 7 minutes to seven. The Africa Report is looking at a growing tide across the continent as states enact legislation that makes it even more difficult for queer communities around Africa. Tradition and culture. What's African? What is not? Dr. Jameel F. Khan joins us now, a scholar and research fellow at the Johannesburg Institute for Advanced Study. Appreciate your time and thank you for joining us this morning.
5: Thanks for having me, Bongani.
6: We are seeing, I mean, already, of course, being queer, and I'm going to use that as the broad term, being queer is criminalized in many African countries already. That's nothing new. But we're seeing almost a tightening, if you will, of laws, not only around practice, but around identity and even expression.
5: Yes. Well, I think it's important to understand what all of this does, right? So when we criminalize identity and advocacy under this type of legislation, you know, it undermines the rights to dignity, to privacy, to equality before the law, to freedom of expression and association and assembly, all of which are recognized both in Ghana's own constitution and in regional instruments like the African Charter on Human and People's Rights. So when we think about this, there are three big dangers that we need to be looking at. The first is the crime of status, right? So simply identifying as LGBTQ or being perceived as such can expose you to being believed despite posing no harm to others. Then the second thing is also that crimes of speech start coming into play. So when you're offering counseling or legal help or health information or even expressing support can be treated as promotion. This constrains everything from journalism to healthcare to human rights work and advocacy. And then a third point is that's important to look at is the way that selective enforcement gets made possible by vague terms like proper human sexual rights or family values. So this gives huge discretion to police and prosecutors, which almost always falls hardest on poorest and most vulnerable people. So at a legal level, you move away from the idea of equal citizenship and you move toward a tiered system where some people's rights are conditional and revocable, and this really should worry us all.
6: We're talking, of course, in light of Ghana taking new laws, particularly the Human Sexual Rights and Family Values Bill, which is meant to strengthen penalties around same-sex relationships. And as you say, not only for people who are in those relationships, but people who are allies and supporters. The idea is not new, though, Dr. Khan, the idea of protecting African culture and religion. What is the hand you think behind this intensifying of legislation like this?
5: Well, yeah, as you say, Bongani, so Ghana's bill is part of a wider pattern that we're seeing across several African countries, but not only in Africa. So, but if we stick here for a minute, it's, you know, politically, these laws are often used as a cultural war tool, if you will. This is a term that people use. So leaders present themselves as the defenders of African values against supposed Western moral decay. But some of the most aggressive anti-LGBTQ messaging and drafting support, however, comes from Western evangelical and conservative networks, particularly from the U.S., who provide the language, they provide the legal templates, and they provide the funding for this. So regionally, we then also start seeing policy replication. So provisions that you would first have seen appeared in places like Uganda, like Nigeria, and Senegal start re-emerging. Niger is another recent example following Ghana now. Sometimes almost verbatim in new bills. So that shows also there's a transnational infrastructure behind this, and it's not purely homegrown. The timing of this also matters because the bills tend to surface or accelerate at moments of economic hardship, of social pressure, or political contestation. In South Africa, we would know very well what happens just ahead of elections, during corruption scandals, or when governments are struggling to deliver, which many of them are. So when you target a vulnerable minority as a way to manufacture consensus, you then get to distract from bread and butter failures. And it also then coincides with a very real and present turn towards reconfigured forms of colonialism and authoritarianism across the world, where people are being increasingly surveilled and restricted through security partnerships that spring up between African countries and Europe.
6: You talk about this being transnational. There are also moves afoot so that this gains momentum, particularly this African Charter on Family Sovereignty and Values at the African Union?
5: Yes. So there's definitely, like I said, there's of course coordinated efforts. But if in light of what I just said, right, where there is definitely greater cooperation between African governments and Europe, as well as some African governments and countries like Israel, for example, which we know have got interests in advancing agendas of colonialism, you start having to then question also what kind of legislative, but also just sort of social direction people who then claim to abide by documents like the African Charter actually are interested in.
6: Just explain the involvement of the Israeli government. You alluded to it. I wasn't quite clear what you meant.
5: So when we talk about, for example, recently the leader of Somaliland, for example, went and had a meeting with the government of Israel. What I'm talking about is that Israel, as an example of a country that pushes the upholding of Western values alongside countries like the United States, alongside other kind of European states, in relation to a growing sense of collaboration between African leaders and European leaders that bring us ultimately to conversations that we are having today.
6: We'll have to leave it there. Dr. Jameel Khan from the University of Johannesburg.
1: 702. Coming up, the big interview.
6: The president says we need to address the urgent problem of youth unemployment. He's made some proposals. He's got some ideas. Can they work? That conversation after this Eyewitness News.
1: This is EWN.
3: Gayton McKenzie says he's more measured on immigration issues now that he's a minister.
11: I'm sitting at the table where decisions are being taken. Now you want me to still run around, but is that not madness?
3: And the NPA vows to continue with an investigation against Jub Jub. Good morning, I'm Sfiso Zulu. Patriotic Alliance leader Gayton McKenzie has denied claims that his stance on undocumented foreign nationals has changed since he became minister. McKenzie has been accused of changing his demands for people who are in the country illegally to leave since his appointment. He spoke to EWN yesterday on the sidelines of the Youth Day commemorative events in Soweto. Afra Mushwana reports.
12: Before the 2024 general elections, Patriotic Alliance leader Gayton McKenzie spearheaded the Abahambe movement, which called for undocumented foreign nationals to leave South Africa. He was also involved in a controversial operation at the Bight Bridge border, where he was seen confronting people attempting to cross South Africa from Zimbabwe. McKenzie has recently been accused of softening his stance on illegal immigration since becoming minister. McKenzie has, however, rejected those claims, saying he has adopted a more measured and mature approach.
11: I'm sitting at the table where decisions are being taken. Now you want me to still run around? But is that not madness? That is stupidity. But you want me now to leave cabinet and then leave cabinet and go stand outside? Mama Hamble! I can't deal with superintendent.
12: He says he's not opposed to the upcoming protest on the 30th of June, but is against any use of violence. Alfa Ramshwana, Eyewitness News, Soweto.
3: In Durban, while Home Affairs officials insist the Malawian government is responsible for transporting its citizens to their home country, thousands are calling for help. Malawians have been camped outside the Sherwood Hall in Durban, waiting to be repatriated before the 30 June protests against undocumented foreign nationals. Nhlanhla Mabaso reports.
13: After the Malawian government pleaded for financial donations to transport its people who have been living in the country illegally, those camping here in Sherwood have turned to the South African authorities. Just when the official convoy of some government officials left the site yesterday, some started making demands.
14: They need to go. They must make a plan for us, please. We need to go. Yes.
13: One of the demands was directed to the president himself.
14: Ramaphosa, Send the buses here. Send the buses here. We need to go. Sikunohamba sikadzela maphosa kulala mnyango. Sikadzela kakhulu sikadzela.
13: Hundreds have already left the country, mainly women and children. Nhlanhla Mabaso, Eyewitness News, Durban.
3: The NPA says it remains committed to handling the case involving media personality Molemo Jubjub Marohanye fairly and impartially. It has confirmed that Marohanye was released on 5,000 rand bail yesterday after bringing an urgent application before the Johannesburg High Court. The TV presenter was arrested on Sunday and charged with allegedly pointing what the NPA describes as an object likely to be mistaken for a firearm as an e-hailing driver in Edenvale. In court, Marohanye argued that his rights had been infringed by delays in bringing him before the Germiston Magistrates Court. He said he was initially scheduled to appear on Monday, but his court appearance was later postponed to today. NPA Gauteng spokesperson Mahaboke Mahlatole.
15: The court granted bail of 5,000 rands and the matter has been postponed to 22 June 2026 in the Germiston Magistrates Court for further investigations. The NPA remains committed to ensuring that the matter is dealt with fairly and in accordance with the law.
3: And President Cyril Ramaphosa has urged African leaders to renew their commitments and accelerate action on the Ebola crisis. Speaking at a high-level virtual African Union meeting on the crisis yesterday, Ramaphosa emphasized solidarity, stronger health systems, and urgent investment in Africa's own capacity to respond to health emergencies. He also announced that South Africa is increasing its financial pledge to support the fight against Ebola. 808 cases, including 192 deaths, have been confirmed since the outbreak last month in the Democratic Republic of Congo. Nkosikhona Malingamnisi reports.
16: President Cyril Ramaphosa opened his remarks recalling that nearly $500 million in pledges had been mobilized since the last gathering and stressed the importance of converting those pledges into real support, whether in cash, medical supplies or technical assistance. Ramaphosa announced that South Africa is raising its contribution to $13.5 million, underscoring the country's commitment to frontline health workers and the fight against Ebola.
17: With no vaccine or antiviral, every day that transmission continues unchecked, the human cost just rises. That is why our response must focus on breaking the transmission and stopping Ebola at its source.
16: Or see Khona Malingamnisi, Eyewitness News.
3: Gold is trading at $4,323.63 an ounce. The rand is at 16.19 to the dollar, 21.74 to the pound, 18.79 to the euro. Brent crude oil is at $78.75 a barrel.
0: And in the traffic traveling in Linksfield, we've got a delay along the N3 North. This is between the Glulies Interchange and Linksfield Road. While heading towards the Fourways area, do expect delays on the N1 South between Woodmead and the Rivonia Road exit. That's due to an accident there.
18: And in your sport live, FIFA World Cup action on the go, where Austria leads Jordan 1-0. Last night, Messi, Mbappe and Holland all lived up to expectation as there was big wins for Argentina, France and Norway. Springbok coach Rassie Erasmus names Kewan Horn at fly half for Saturday's game against the Barbarians. And the Proteas women in action tonight at the T20 World Cup. They're taking on Pakistan.
3: A partly cloudy day in store for Gauteng. Johannesburg is at a low of 7 degrees, peaking at 18. Pretoria, 9 and 19. Vereeniging, 5 and 19 degrees as well. The top story in EWN this hour. Patriotic Alliance leader Gayton McKenzie denies claims that his stance on undocumented foreign nationals has changed since he became a minister.
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6: 8 minutes after 7 o'clock, you're listening to 702 Breakfast. I don't know about you. Sometimes I just think I have no idea how to explain how some of our leaders think. So, Sifiso Zulu has just played an exchange between EWN reporter Alpha Ramoshwana and Gayton McKenzie, who is, of course, the leader of the Patriotic Alliance, but also a minister in cabinet. He was one of the faces of this hashtag Abahambe, hashtag they must go. This is all about the foreigners who are undocumented leaving South Africa, right, being chased out of the country. Gayton McKenzie, in that clip, says, you can't, I'm now at the table where decisions are made. You can't still expect me to run around, essentially being a rabble-rouser. So he admits that all along, that's what he has been doing. And now that he's at the grown-ups table, well, he better behave like one. How do you take a politician seriously who thinks like that, who actually says that quiet bit out loud? The president yesterday at pains to make clear that come the 30th of June, there will be no forced migration of people or forced interventions outside of the law. Yesterday, the president, speaking at the 50th anniversary celebrations, 50th anniversary celebrations of the Soweto uprising, he was at Nasrec Stadium. Have a listen to what he said.
2: Well, I have intervention measures that are being taken to address the concerns of our people. And as I announced the other day when I addressed the nation, I outlined a number of interventions that we are taking. And those interventions have largely been welcomed by our people as immediately effective and important steps that we need to be taking to ensure that we have people in our country who are fully documented. So, as I said, no South African must take any action against any person from any of our African sister countries.
6: So I want to play you now a clip from one of these organizations that are busy confronting what they believe are illegal immigrants. This is the leader of Insizwa, Ngobunsizwa Development Foundation, Juan Gosikhona Ndabandaba. He's now known as Phakelum Thakathi, right? He's confronting a migrant. And in this clip, in this exchange, he just randomly goes to an individual on the street asking, who are you? Where are you from? The very thing the president says ought not to be done. And the reason I play it is that this is a clip, this is an incident that occurred in May. The president has since then repeatedly said South Africans shouldn't do this. It is quite a shocking moment, but what is being done about it?
20: Where are you from? Where?
22: DRC.
20: Huh? DRC. So what are you doing here? Because we've been calling for you guys to leave the country. Why are you still here? No, my brother. Please, respect what we are saying and don't try and oppose what we are doing. Don't listen to the government, don't listen to the police, don't listen to anyone. Just listen to us. We are saying this peacefully. Please go to your country. 30 June is the deadline, but it's not like you must leave on the 30th of June.
22: Yes.
20: Don't leave on the 30th of June. Leave now, because the 30th of June, I can't control people of South Africa. All right.
6: I think we've heard about all as that we need to hear, but the point I'm making is these organizations are brazen. They're not trying to hide what they're doing. The president keeps making speeches. He had a special address to the nation where he said this ought not to be done by citizens. He says, leave law enforcement in the hands of the police, of those who are paid and trained and mandated to enforce the law, not private citizens. And so the question is, when he says come 30th of June, it's not necessary to have demonstrations and law enforcement and security services will be ready to deal with what occurs then, the big question is, why haven't they dealt with what has happened already?
21: This is Breakfast with Bongani Bingwa
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21: Let's walk the talk.
6: Things you need to know at this hour. The African Union's planned mid-year summit in Egypt has been delayed over concerns of Ebola and how that outbreak has reshaped the agenda. The postponement has also temporarily paused a growing tension or point of concern among African leaders around migration and movement on the continent. Diabetes officially now becoming South Africa's leading natural cause of death. In 2023, an average of 78 deaths were recorded a day due to diabetes. Health experts are saying rising obesity, poor diets, and sedentary lifestyles and late diagnoses are driving the crisis. Born on this day is our First Lady, Dr. Tshepo Motsepe, a qualified medical doctor. She also studied medicine at University of KwaZulu-Natal, later earning a master's degree in public health from Harvard University. She's worked in public health and healthcare, including Chris Hani Baragwanath, and she is an active voice for early childhood development. She's married to the president and, of course, is the sister of businessman Patrice Motsepe. And on this day in 2006, Shakira earned her first number one hit with Hips Don't Lie.

0: 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EWN Traffic.
1: 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That crash on the N1 South, Amo?
2: Bongani, it's causing heavy delays coming out of the Baku interchange towards Rivonia Road. So heading towards four ways could be problematic this morning. Speaking of four ways, we've got delays along Winnie Mandela Drive between Witkoppen Road and Leslie, as well as on Main Road and Witkoppen Road. Obviously, traffic lights are out of order there, and that's the reason for this backlog while traveling on the N1 South, or rather the N1 North, delays between Malibongwe Drive and Winnie Mandela Drive. I'll have more updates. Do stay tuned.
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1: On to this now. The president was quite emphatic yesterday. 1 trillion Rand over the next 3 years. This is infrastructure investment, rebuilding South Africa. And he says the biggest beneficiaries ought to be young people. He wants to address one of the country's biggest crises, which is youth unemployment. He says the money will go into roads, rail, schools, hospitals, clinics, electricity lines, ports and dams. And with it, of course, jobs, apprenticeships, and skills development opportunities for young people. I've got two guests who are joining us this morning to help us understand this issue and to unpack it. We are joined, first of all, by Thembi Chakonda, who is the joint CEO of the Global Business Solutions, but also a commissioner at the Employment Equity Commission, representing the voice of business, if you will, and Zanele Sabela, who is the spokesperson for the Congress of South African Trade Unions. A very good morning to you both, and thank you for your time.
7: Thank you so much. Good morning. For having us,
1: I want you to both listen to two moments that really were, that took me aback yesterday. You'll remember, of course, it was celebrations all around the country, the 50th anniversary of the Soweto uprisings, and therefore various ministers and politicians attended some of those. Yesterday, outside the Hector Peterson Museum in Soweto, and I played this clip a little earlier, but I think it's worth repeating. The SABC reporter, Samkela Maseko, he tweeted this. He speaks to the minister in the presidency for women, youth, and persons with disabilities, and he asks a very simple question. What happened to all those artisans and all those skills we used to have? Why do we have this problem with youth unemployment? Have a listen to their exchange.
8: You've got a city sector that needs a complete overhaul, in the words of the president. Where are the artisans? Where are the plumbers? Where are the bricklayers? Where are those whom will ultimately use their hands in order to do the work? Where do you find that it's currently a lot of illegal immigrants working within that particular sector within the country, and we don't have people working, bricklayers, we don't have welders, we don't have plumbers that we used to have, particularly in those early years of the 1990s going up to the 2000s.
9: I don't know whether we had them in my area. We didn't have among the black community, I can tell you now, today. Maybe we had in the white communities. We didn't have in my community any bricklayer, anyone in South Africa.
1: Minister Chikunga, they're saying in her community there were no bricklayers and welders and people with those skills who are able to obviously create employment for themselves. At the same venue, just outside the Hector Peterson Museum in Soweto, minister in the presidency, another minister in the presidency, this time Khumbudzo Ntshavheni, explaining what needs to be done to create jobs for young people. She was speaking to Newsroom Africa.
10: The youth of 1996 must say 50 years later, we are going to make sure that economic opportunities in South Africa are for South Africans and they drive the economic development of this country so that we can deal with unemployment. There's no government that's going to create employment. Government will create opportunities for economic development and economic growth. And the youth must take the mettle into their own hands and make sure that
1: Right. I think, again, we cut that a little too early. She goes on to say that young people essentially must create these job opportunities for themselves. Government can only create the conditions in which they can do so. The obvious question to ask, Zanele, I'll start with you, is surely part of the reason we have such a high unemployment rate amongst young people, 46%, is that many simply do not possess skills that the market wants or needs.
7: Yes, Bongani. Actually, the situation is much more dire than that, because when you look at young people between the years of 15 to 24, the unemployment rate there, when you include people, you know, discouraged job seekers, it goes up to about 70%. And so there has been this, that there is a mismatch of the skills that they hold against what the business, the private sector actually needs. And you have seen how last week the Minister of Higher Education has said that, you know, there are qualifications that need to be scrapped because they're just not fit for the world that we're living in. And so there is that, but then there's also the fact that there are some who are not in employment, not in education, and not in training. And part of the situation that we have here in South Africa is when during when we get the matric results, we just look at universities and we forget about the TVET colleges and how to make those very fashionable and to speak about them. And then we say, you know, the universities can take only about 500,000 of these young people, and then the rest, that's the end. But then we need to then be speaking about, like you said, like Samkelo was asking the minister, what about those apprenticeships? That needs to happen again. What about those learnerships? These are things that need to be to be happening. And in terms of that, then our CETAs need to stop looting the money and actually coming in to make sure that that happens.
1: Zanele, listening to those clips, a very good morning to you. Listening to those clips, I mean, how does that sit with you that we've got two ministers in the presidency on the day that the president is announcing initiatives that he says will deal or at least help address this problem, and that's the kind of thing they say?
7: It is kind of disappointing, but the fact of the matter is this 1 trillion is exactly supposed to do that. I mean, when we have during the 10 years of state capture, we saw Eskom actually literally on its knees, Transnet, the ports were not working. And so when that money goes in, I mean, we've seen the work that's been done at Eskom, and we applaud the board management and the workers in particular at Eskom for bringing us this far where we are sitting. It's more than a year that we haven't had load shedding. Things are happening at Transnet. Things are happening at Metro Rail, which is also important. It provides cheap transport, especially in this time when fuel prices are skyrocketing. And so those will help. I mean, the easiest example to give you is a long time ago, Mayor Amos Masondo decided to tar the roads in Soweto. And now Soweto is a tourism hub because of that. So it does actually help to have infrastructure that works, because on top of that, then a lot more can happen. Business can come in and actually create businnses on top of that.
1: Sure.
7: And then also employ young people and everyone else.
1: Fully agree with all of that. We're focusing specifically on youth employment, and I suppose one of the questions to ask is that even if this 1 trillion is available for this infrastructure build program, how do young people access those opportunities? I mean, do programs like, you know, yes, the employment stimulus and the National Youth Service, do you, as somebody who represents workers, do you look at that and say, yep, they are working for young people, they are shifting the needle?
7: There is some work that's happening there, and there have been opportunities that have, because, you know, we also used to speak a lot, which we don't anymore. We used to speak a lot about unemployed graduates. And those are the people that the YES program has leapt up, because those are the people with qualifications who couldn't get access into opportunities, and now they're being brought in. And that has actually helped. But now we need to be working with those people who don't have a qualification, who don't have a university degree. Those are the people that we need to now be focusing on.
1: Right. Tembi, do you agree? The graduates are sorted. We just need to deal now with those who don't have qualifications. Simple as that?
11: No, it's not as simple as that, Bongani. Good morning. So what we need to have, is the speaker said, is that there is a misalignment. We need to have a proper architecture in the workplace that is going to absorb the young people. It's not as easy as we have a graduate and we can just put them into our workplaces and they're working, because we're dealing with much more than that. We're dealing with businesses that are declining. We're dealing with managers that are really fighting fires to save the business. So whilst we have the graduates, we cannot necessarily absorb all of them into the workplace. Yes, we have to acknowledge the Yes for Youth programs that have been around, but I think we also need to look at the graduate programs and the Yes for Youth programs that have been around and say, how many of those 200,000 employees, or rather youth that have been in business, have been absorbed into meaningful employment. So it's not as easy as that, because we still need to ensure that the TVET colleges are bringing in quality, learners that are coming out of the system. And if we're going to rely on their hiring, I mean, it's commendable that the president has come out blankly to speak to the employers about, you know, employing the young person who's coming into the workplace straight into from university to be employed. But I think we need to look at, first of all, whether the line manager has the skill to actually develop this person, and do they have the time to be able to do this, because you know, there is just so much that is happening in the workplace. For, you know, most of the employers, they see hiring a young person as a risk. And because we don't have a proper infrastructure and the proper architecture to actually absorb, Germany has got a system that's definitely not perfect, but if you look at it, you have young people coming straight out of TVET colleges, because the business has also done programs, and they've been involved in the program that the TVET colleges, if you like, have put in place. So when they come into the workplace,
1: they're ready.
11: They would have already been
1: there. They're ready.
11: Yes, they're ready.
1: That's the problem. I mean, I feel like the pipeline that young people are coming through, those who are lucky enough to even complete that process, is not fit for purpose. We're now almost at 5 million young South Africans who are unemployed. That is a ticking time bomb. Everybody says it, but what are we doing about it? Tembi?
11: And exactly, that is exactly the point. I think as much as we're saying the government is, I mean, we acknowledge what the president has said, and we appreciate that. I think we need to look at the programs that are fit for purpose. We need to also look at programs that there will be incentivization. So we have the ETI. The president has also indicated that in that. But that is a mandatory, but it does not deal with a capacity issue. So we need to have proper capacity, businesses that, you know, there are quite a number of businesses that are closing down right now. If I was the government, I would probably focus on those businesses and say, how do we use those businesses, revitalize them, bring the young people to be a training ground for those young people? The question that was asked in the interviews outside of Soweto, to ask where are those people that were there, the plumbers, the bricklayers, the retiring personnel, what do we do with those individuals? You know, I think as a country, we could actually use those individuals in the companies that are closing down. In the last 2 months, I deal with businesses. There are two businesses that we're closing down, in engineering business. And this is the area that we need, but we let the engineering businesses close down. And we close down with all the skilled workers, the skilled workforce. And instead of perhaps let's save those businesses, let's bring those young people that need practical experience so that they can actually gain meaningful work. And the incentivization can actually be given to those particular businesses.
1: Look, it'll help if I have ministers who believes those skills were there in the first instance, would it not? Appreciate you both. Zanele Sabela is the spokesperson of COSATU, Thembakazi Chakwonda, the joint CEO of the Global Business Solutions, but also the commissioner at the Employment Equity Commission.
0: EWN Business.
1: All right, let's look at business news now. Mutewa Kwaripe, good morning.
12: Strong markets from the JSE yesterday, Bongani, as more money comes back into emerging markets. The JSE All Share up 2,835 points. A strong showing by mining shares. Harmony up more than 11%. Sibanye up 8%. DRD Gold enjoying gains of 7%. The Rand this morning, 16 Rand 19 cents against the US dollar, 18 Rand 80 against the Euro, and 21 Rand 71 cents against the British pound. Price of gold, 4,322. $1,702 an ounce, down this morning, with the platinum lower by 0.5% at $1,787. Brent crude dropping by another 1%, now at $78 a barrel. I'll have more business for you after 8.
1: Sizwe Zulu, don't do it, says the Blue Party.
13: Thanks, Swangani. Good morning. Johannesburg residents faced with the threat of power cuts could find an ally in the Democratic Alliance. The party is set to deliver a petition to Eskom today, urging the power utility not to interrupt supply to the city over its mounting debt. The move comes as talks between Eskom and the city of Johannesburg continue, with no final agreement reached. Mongezi Koko reports.
14: Eskom has previously warned that it could cut off supply after city power failed to settle billions of rands owed to the utility. Electricity Minister Hosienzo Ramakgopa has, however, sought to allay fears, saying Eskom remains committed to finding a solution and has shown the city some grace given its role as the country's main electricity generator. The DA says residents, businesses and critical infrastructure should not bear the brunt of the city's financial woes. Luyolo Mpiti speaks for the party.
15: This very petition that the Democratic Alliance has put together has already received 4,846 signatures. This is what we will be taking when we head to the Eskom offices.
14: Party leaders are expected to hand over their petition at Eskom's Megawatt Park headquarters in Sunning Hill this afternoon. Monkey Ziko Go, Eyewitness News.
13: The body of Zinande Chilwane has been found in the Crocodile River following a 9-day search in Mpumalanga. Search teams made the discovery yesterday after Chilwane was reported missing when a car he was traveling in plunged into the river earlier this month. The bodies of two other occupants were found along with the car on the day of the crash. The police's Jabu Ndubane says Chilwane's body was positively identified by his family.
16: The dead victim was found on Tuesday, 16 June 2020.
13: We apologize for the interruption of that soundbite. Convicted paedophile Ian Ways is expected to be sentenced in the Wynberg Regional Court today for the sexual assault of a former pupil at the Rondebosch Boys Primary School. Sentencing was postponed in May after Ways' new attorney requested additional time to prepare mitigation arguments and obtain a social worker's report. The 80-year-old was convicted of assaulting the victim known only as Stephen while teaching at the school in 1988. Stephen was a 12-year-old grade 5 pupil at the time of the abuse. And UN Chief Antonio Guterres has apologized to Haitians for what he calls their abandonment by the international community. Haiti, the poorest country in the Americas, has for years suffered from instability as powerful gangs carry out rampant killings, rapes, looting and kidnappings. Nearly 1.5 million Haitians are currently displaced in a country of about 11 million and more than 5 million are facing severe food insecurity. The Secretary General, who last traveled to Port-au-Prince in 2023, visited a former school that has been transformed into housing for people displaced by violence. A partly cloudy day in store for Gauteng. The temperatures are at lows of 5 and 7 degrees, peaking at highs between 18 and 19 degrees.
2: And in the traffic, we've got delays on the N1 North between the N17 exit and Albertina Sisulu Road. That's due to an accident while traveling on the N3 North. Bumper-to-bumper traffic between the Airlines Interchange and Van Buren Road due to roadworks.
13: The top story this hour. Residents in Joburg faced with the threat of power cuts could find an ally in the Democratic Alliance today as the party delivers a petition to Eskom.
0: From stunning goals to stunning upsets, stay on 702 K-Talk and EWN.co.za to stay up to date on the world's biggest tournament.
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22: Morning, Bongani. The fundamental challenge we'll always have with youth unemployment is that it's beginning too late. The solutions begin too late. We can't be looking at teenagers or those entering the workforce and then trying to fix youth unemployment. The solution to youth unemployment is tackling it at the grassroots with early childhood development. Until we get that fundamental philosophy right, youth unemployment will always, always be a problem. Yusuf from Johannesburg.
23: Where did this minister grow up where there was no skills or such skills, especially among the black community? I mean, honestly, okay, let's say it was not there where she grew up. So those skills going forward must not be there because in the past they were not there. Wow. Yay, guys, the ignorance in our ministers.
24: Morning, Bongani and the team. You know, when I saw the clip of Minister Chukunga, when she was giving her comments about... It was a, for me, it broke my heart because it made me realize that we are led by some people that have no idea how to run a country and how to govern its people. Because there's no way a minister in the president can, in the presidency can come there and tell the people that she has never seen a bricklayer or a plumber or a welder in her life, maybe in the suburbs, because she's breaking the people's heart. Because what are you saying?
25: All seven of my uncles from when I was born, they were all bricklayers. And two of the seven were specializing in roofing because it's regarded as a specialty because not everybody can perfect roofing. And then out of the seven, two were specialized in roofing. And one was specialized in plumbing, the other one specialized in welding. So there was a lot of trade work. And there were schools. Remember, there was a school where most of them studied, especially after I started school. There was a school that many of my brother's peers studied. It was called Odi Manpower. Yeah. Those schools back then, that's where they studied these trades like bricklaying, woodwork, and so on.
1: Trade schools, right? The importance of that in South Africa. We call them TVET colleges now, technical and vocational education and training colleges. We also, of course, have private artisanal training academies. But is it enough? And how do you have a minister who says, even if that really was her experience, then assuming it was the experience of everybody else? Is it your sense that ultimately we just get platitudes and platitudes and platitudes and really very little by way of solutions? I agree with Yusuf. We're not talking enough about the education system that must then provide the market in this economy with skilled, employable young people. And sometimes maybe we do tackle it just a little too late.
0: 702.
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2: Yes,
1: at the Women's T20 Cricket World Cup, and the Proteas are in action today. They're taking on Pakistan at 7:30 tonight. Wicketkeeper Sunil Jaffa on what they expect.
3: They are a very good team, and I think when you look at the captain, she leads from the front. Riaz has been there for a while, and the youngsters coming up, they've actually, when they toured to South Africa, they actually showed and they actually played really well. So for us as a team, is to just focus on, again, what we do well and respect the opposition always.
1: Defending champions New Zealand are yet to win a match. Yesterday, they suffered a shock 5-wicket loss to Sri Lanka. England beat Ireland by 4 wickets. Men's action today, England against New Zealand in the second test. Bowler Ollie Robinson misses the game through injury, while Stokes and Atkinson were dropped for breaking team protocol. Root captains the team. Springboks have 2 debutants starting against the Barbarians on Saturday, lock Riley Norton and prop Carlos Sadi. The bench is split in 6 forwards and 2 backs, including 19-year-old Vusi Moyo, who could come on at fly half. Starting at fly half will be Kewan Horn. Coach Rassie Rasmus on that fly half decision.
4: I think Molly's played a lot of rugby on that side. We must see does Andre get through the game this weekend without an injury. And I think we've learned our lessons last year when we played the Barbarians or was Japan, and we got an injury to Oxen Che. Didn't have to play Oxen in that specific game because he was match fit and everything. And then Janendra got suspended, and then eventually we had to go with Boan and Gerard, who did really well.
1: Kickoff on Saturday will be 3 p.m. And in tennis, the Williams sisters will compete at Wimbledon this year in the doubles after receiving a wildcard entry.
5: The EWN World Cup Desk. The latest scores, the biggest stories, and the moments everyone's talking about.
1: Well, overnight, Messi, Mbappe and Haaland all living up to expectation. Messi with a hat-trick in Argentina's 3-0 win over Algeria. Mbappe scored 2 for France in a 3-1 win over Senegal. And for Norway, Haaland on World Cup debut scored twice in a 4-1 win over Iraq. He doesn't consider himself the best goal scorer at the World Cup just yet.
6: Goal scorer, I will say I'm up there. I don't think I scored the most goals this season. So statistically, no, I'm not because... I think Harry Kane and Mbappe scored more goals than me, and that's the reality, so no, I'm not.
1: Live World Cup action on the go, where Austria leads Jordan 2-1 with 8 minutes to go. Austria scored first before halftime and then had a goal disallowed as well by VAR for handball in that build-up. Tonight, Portugal start their campaign against DR Congo at 7 p.m. England plays Croatia at 10. England don't have defender Livramento after he injured his calf and has been replaced by Shalaba. Here's striker Bukayo Saka on his imminent 50th national cap.
7: No, I haven't even thought about those stuff, and to be fair, I don't allow myself to think about those things. The main focus right now is winning the World Cup and being my best version of myself for the team. And after my career, maybe I'll reflect on things like that, but yeah, that's how I think.
8: Of course, as an Arsenal fan, one of the things I love about what they've been doing on their Instagram page, they tell you whenever an Arsenal fan or a player is participating for or representing their country in the various matches. I think this is so cool.
1: Well, Bafana plays Czechia tomorrow night. Striker Tapelo Moseko on how they hope to get the country support back.
9: Something that I've picked up, and as a South African who grew up in different cultures and different environments, people of South Africa are happy when you win. That's why. When you lose, you are the worst. That's a fact. So that's the only thing. In order to lift their spirits up, we have to show something. We have to at least try to win games.
1: And a massive World Cup crackdown hitting thousands of deadbeat dads in Argentina. Argentine government handed a list of 13,000 child support evaders directly to U.S. security officials. Any father who hasn't paid up his child support will be strictly banned from entering stadiums for the 2026 FIFA World
8: Cup. That's lovely. That's lovely.
1: Cindy Paluta, Eyewitness News Sport.
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0: you walk through the historic streets of Joburg CBD, celebrating a city on the rise. As an iconic brand deeply connected to Johannesburg, Standard Bank invites you to be part of a movement that's bringing communities together and showcasing the best of Josie. Starting and finishing at Ellis Park, this is more than a walk. It's a celebration of our city and its growth journey. The 702 Josie My Josie Walk the Talk, proudly partnered by Standard Bank.
1: Mzansi, get ready for the Lotto jackpot draws. 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
1: 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The all-new Citroen Basalt is here. Take a test drive at citroen.co.za. What's happening in Midrand, Amo?
4: Wangani, there's queuing traffic on the N1 South. This is between the Brakfontein Road and Olifantsfontein Road. Speaking of Olifantsfontein Road in the Midrand area, an accident right near the N1 exit is causing heavy delays. Please try to use the R55 South through Blue Hills to try and avoid that backlog. While travelling in the east of Joburg, we've got heavy delays on the N3 North. This is between the Airlines Interchange and Modifantine Road. There's also bumper-to-bumper traffic on the N12 as well as the R24 West between Barber Road and the Giludis Interchange. I'll have more updates coming up. Stay tuned.
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7: What's the question?
1: 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Tinswalo, what's the question?
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1: Yes, indeed. And of course, just yesterday, the former president and Michelle Obama got a look at their new official portrait at the Obama Presidential Center in Chicago, and their reactions were absolutely priceless.
9: Hi.
10: How are you?
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7: Hi, South Africa. I'm Michael Owen. 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
3: 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What's gone viral?
11: With Kabazela.
1: Catch up with the world of viral content. Ah, Kabazela.
12: Ah, good morning to you, Bella.
1: Now, there was John Vuligate, but don't close the gate. I'll let you tell the story.
12: That's funny. I was thinking about Vuligate just as you said it. But yeah, this is a video that's gone viral of two ladies that pull into a driveway, and they haven't pulled in pretty, you know, all the way into the driveway, and a little bit of the car end is sticking out. So one of them closes the gate, and the gate starts closing. They both get out, and one realizes, oh, flip, it's going to hit the back of the car. So she goes and she tries to, you know, stop the gate, but the gate keeps on coming, and she almost gets wedged between the car and the gate to protect the car. And I mean, you know, if you think about it, that probably just was an instinct that she felt and she needed to do. But in retrospect, probably very, very stupid. Then the other lady starts realizing, oh, what's happening? And then, you know, they manage to stop the gate and then move the car. So I'm sure many people have been in a situation where you've either, it's happened to you at your own house, or you've gone to somebody's house and they've closed the gate on your car. I remember once I closed the gates on somebody's car at my mom and dad's house when I was a youngster. They weren't very happy with me, the people whose car got damaged, but, you know, these things happen. So let's talk about that this morning. I want to hear your stories of the car vuligating the gate. Let's hear those this morning, shall we?
1: Yeah, I'll tell mine after 8 o'clock, but they're not pleasant when they happen to you. Your gate mishap stories? Send us a WhatsApp voice note on 072-702-1702.
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4: Well, Bongani, there's queuing traffic on the R24 and the N12 West between Barber Road and the Gilulis interchange while heading towards Alexandra. Expect heavier traffic volumes on the N3 North between the Airlines interchange and Modafontein Road. More updates coming up. Stay tuned.
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13: 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It's a beautiful Wednesday.
11: It's the... 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
17: With Rupfiwa Kone.
1: Oh, gate mishaps.
18: Not once pleasant. Too many times, Bongani. Yeah, and you've got lots of those stories. Mm-hmm.
1: There was a time I climbed a gate because it load shedding, tore my pants.
18: Too many stories. To work. Too many. Since I've met you, actually. And while Bongani, listeners are also reacting to Kumbuzo Ntshavheni's remarks about youth being able to create their
1: take
18: own
1: take the metal into their own hands.
18: Yes. They say even though that might be part of the solution, not everybody has an entrepreneurial skill to run their own businesses. And also, they don't have the finance. They don't have the ability to do it themselves. So her remarks seem a little bit out of touch with the reality
1: of
18: our youth.
1: Get more reactions. I played you those clips a little earlier on. Youth unemployment. How are we going to tackle this crisis?
3: This is EWN.
19: The MK Party and the IEC will face off in court today, and the Madlanga Commission continues to probe the theft of drugs in police custody. Good morning, I'm Sfiso Zulu. The High Court in Johannesburg is set to hear arguments in the MK Party's case challenging the 2024 national and provincial elections. Although more than 2 years has passed since the general elections, the party continues with its bid to have the results set aside. The IEC is opposing the application, maintaining that there were no irregularities. Alfred Mushwana has more.
20: The IEC's election results dashboard experienced a technical glitch following the May 29, 2024 elections, causing it to go offline for about an hour. The MK party has based its legal challenge on this incident, arguing that the vote rigging took place while the dashboard was down. The party claims that nearly 9 million votes were unaccounted for and maintains that it should have won the elections outright. However, the IEC continues to insist that the 2024 general elections were free and fair. MK party supporters are expected to picket outside the court in Johannesburg CBD today. Alfa Ramshwana, Eyewitness News.
19: A new witness is set to testify at the Madlanga Commission today as proceedings resume this morning. The commission has been hearing evidence on the 2021 drug bust where more than 700 kilograms of cocaine was seized in the south of Johannesburg. Evidence suggests that some police officers who were present at the scene may have broken the law. Khumuzo Modise reports.
21: Over the last few weeks, the Madlanga Commission has been hearing evidence about the Aeroton drug bust where cocaine with a street value of about 300 million rand was seized. The commission has questioned several police officers about their role, including Gauteng Traffic Police Chief Inspector Samuel Mashaba, questioning whether his participation in the bust fell within the scope of his official duties. Over the weekend, Mashaba was placed on precautionary suspension following his testimony. The commission heard that Mashaba took part in the operation despite regulations prohibiting traffic officers from actively participating in high-level law enforcement operations of that nature. The commission is expected to continue with that theme this morning as a new witness takes the stand. Khumuzo Modise, Eyewitness News.
19: The KwaZulu-Natal government is warning that the number of Malawian citizens seeking repatriation may increase in the coming days. About 10,000 Malawians have been camping outside the Sherwood Hall in Durban for almost a week now, ahead of protests against undocumented foreign nationals on 30 June. They say they're escaping those protests. Premier Tamin Tuli and other officials visited the hall yesterday.
22: When we already have 10,000 people plus here, you don't know how many will be here tomorrow and next week. We might have more coming into this place. And it's important that we expedite whatever initiative that is being actually done.
19: And the first tankers carrying Iranian oil have left a U.S. blockade in the Strait of Hormuz 2 days before Washington and Tehran launch talks on an agreed peace deal still scant on details, including Iran's nuclear program and the lifting of sanctions. The talks on a final agreement or settlements are set to begin Friday in Switzerland. Negotiations over a final deal are to start immediately after the signing ceremony and continue during a 60-day window, leading to decisions on the fate of Iran's nuclear program and a plan for the lifting of international economic sanctions. Optimism that the war triggered by the February 28 U.S.-Israeli strikes on Tehran might be coming to an end and has been dented by fresh Israeli strikes on South Lebanon. Yesterday, U.S. President Donald Trump criticized Israel for attacking Lebanon over the weekend.
11: I saw that attack. I saw where that bomb went. Did you see what happened? That was too much. You know, you can do too much also. But we've had a very effective relationship. Without us, without the United States, there would be no Israel.
19: Gold is trading at $4,333.17 an ounce. The rand is at 16.19 to the dollar, 21.74 to the pound, 18.80 to the euro. Brent crude oil is at $78.32 a barrel.
4: And in the traffic, we've got delays on the N3 North. This is between the Airlines Interchange and Lingsfield Road. There's also queuing traffic along the N3 South just as we come out of Modderfontein Road while heading towards Bedford View. Bumper to bumper traffic on the N12 as well as the R24 West between Barber Road and the Kidulis Interchange.
15: And in your sport, will Ronaldo be able to copy Messi, Mbappe and Holland by scoring more than one goal in his opening World Cup match? Tonight, Portugal plays DR Congo at 7. Last night, there was big wins for Argentina, France and Norway. And at the Women's T20 Cricket World Cup, the Proteas women are playing Pakistan at 7:30 tonight.
19: A partly cloudy day in store for Gauteng. The temperatures will peak at highs between 18 and 19 degrees. The top story in EWN this hour. The High Court in Johannesburg is set to hear arguments in the MK Party's case challenging the 2024 national and provincial elections.
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3: 7 minutes after 8 o'clock, we live in what they call the post-truth world, where people can just fling mud and hope that it sticks somewhere or it sticks on someone. The High Court now ready to hear arguments. Mkhonto weSizwe Party maintains that the 2024 national and provincial elections were rigged. Donald Trump still maintains the 2020 US national elections were rigged. Very little evidence can be produced to sustain both of their arguments. In fact, the US president quite often changes his mind just about every and anything. Yesterday, he was speaking on the sidelines of the G7 summit in France. You know, the one that we would normally have been invited to, but we're not. They chose Kenya this time because Kenya has been palling up to the US president. Emmanuel Macron, who was here at the G20 and seemed to be our genuine friend, is the host. Did he invite us? But Asikolapo, let's not get distracted. The big news internationally is this deal with Iran. And one of the sticking points is the continued bombardment of Lebanon by Israel. Have a listen to what Trump is now saying about his very good friend, Bibi Netanyahu.
4: And I suggested to Israel to let Syria take care of Hezbollah. Because to be honest with you, I think they'd do a better job of doing it. Without us, without the United States, there would be no Israel. Without me, there would be no Israel, because no other president was willing to do what I did. I've had a great relationship with Bibi, but now Bibi has to be more responsible with respect to Lebanon. Lebanon used to be a great country. It was a country where you had professors, doctors, lawyers. The great intellect was in Lebanon. Now it's just, it's terrible. I would say of all countries, they've been treated the worst.
3: Ha. Huh. Sometimes you've just got to let them say it themselves, don't you?
1: This is Breakfast with Bongani Bengwa
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1: Let's walk the talk.
3: 9 minutes after 8 o'clock, I asked a question a little earlier on. Who would you be most afraid to give unrestricted access to your phone? Would it be members of your family, your siblings directly, your parents? Would you want them to see what goes on your phone? Your spouse or partner, those DMs, your bosses, what would they say? It comes in the wake, of course, of the Gauteng Hawkshead Major General Ibrahim Kadwa. You'll remember he was arrested in May this year. It's a case related to the Precious Metals Act. And, of course, he's facing a charge of defeating and obstructing the ends of justice. It's all to do with how he is accused of essentially coming to the aid of somebody who was caught up in precious metal smuggling, right? This is a case that happened at the airport. One of the things that happened was that when he was arrested, police seized his phone and he's refusing to give the password because he says it contains state secrets. The arresting officer is very clear that the Criminal Procedure Act does authorize him to not only arrest a person, but to seize whatever that person may be in possession of if it is suspected to have been used in the commission of a crime. And that's where we are. The Madlanga Commission, of course, wants to get into that phone to find out exactly what these state secrets might be. I suspect they'll find a way.
5: Good morning, 702. I just want to remain anonymous. I have two girls, 17 and 27. I trust them fully with my accounts. But the 27-year-old is more independent. So the 17-year-old has full access to my bank accounts. This helps me because when I'm not around or I'm not able to do certain transactions, I just send her a message and ask her to take care of that. Sometimes there's something at home in Soweto, I'm not able to go. And she's there and she can do those things that I am unable to do.
0: Amu, come on, who does that? What child does that? Kids of today they're smart. They know what not to do, man. They're not like us. Come on, Amu.
3: Batung, why is it that when people have a different experience, they assume that is how it is for everybody else?
6: Everyone is living in their world. And I mean, I fully understand. If you think your daughter is the best in the world, you would assume that all children behave like her. But the reality is that that's not the case.
3: Just for anybody who's listening, we've been talking, of course, about people you don't want to have access to your phone. And you mentioned a couple of examples where parents have been burnt. Hey, Amo?
6: Mm-hmm. Where the teenagers, especially grand teenagers, used their phones or accessed their bank cards to buy stuff or to spend, to go on a spending spree. And then later on, when they questioned, because they don't have any other options, they can't lie anymore. They just say, well, I used my granny's account or I used my mother's account to buy this and do that.
3: Yeah, ne?
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3: 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If you don't, you can ask them for 500 Rand. That delays in Bedford View. Amo, what's going on there?
6: Bongani queuing traffic on the N3 North between the Van Buren Road exit and Modderfontein Road due to an accident as well as road wrecks. And then if you're heading towards Bedford View, do expect heavier traffic volumes on the R24 West and the N12 West. This is between Barber Road and the Kilulis Interchange. More updates coming up. Stay tuned.
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3: Well, in this year's Nedbank Business Ignite with 702, we are recognizing and rewarding businesses that are solving real problems because they've been there, they've lived them, they've seen them, and they know how to tackle them. We're talking about businesses built for real experiences where challenges have been turned into meaningful solutions. We've been asking businesses to enter Nedbank Business Ignite with 702 to stand a chance to win 200,000 Rand, mentorship, national exposure, and support beyond banking with Simply Biz. As always, Tulima Kubane, who is the founder and director of Mint Fresh Technology Solutions, our mentor, is with us in the studio. Tuli, a very good morning to you. Let's talk about today's business, Lioness Industrial Supplies. Why are they a finalist?
12: Good morning, Bongani, and good morning to the listeners. So as I was going through the entries, I think the name firstly stands out, Lioness. And I went through Talia's application. And what I found interesting is that she used more corporate insights, because, you know, a lot of people have been looking at their own personal pain, but she looked at a pain point within the supply chain. And having worked within the supply chain herself, she identified a niche and realized, hey, there's a gap here, and especially for a woman-owned business. So going into industrial supplies, she supplies PPE, lubricants, different oils, parts, and all of that. And I think it's one of those very technical industries that a lot of women don't go into. So for me, I think her story is slightly different, that the pain point wasn't necessarily personal,
3: right,
12: but it was a corporate pain point.
3: Well, let's hear from the lioness herself. Talia is here. Talia Ghadari is here. She is, of course, the creative force behind Lioness Industrial Supplies. Well, firstly, congratulations for being a finalist.
13: Thank you so much.
3: I'm just going to need you to come a little closer to the microphone. We're looking for businesses that solved a problem. Specifically, what problem did you want to solve?
13: Well, personally, I was unemployed for a while, so I needed to solve the problem.
3: That's a problem to be solved.
13: To get myself a dependable income. So I decided to start a business. I did used to work in the procurement industry, so that's where I learned about procurement. And after that, I decided, no, let me try and do this for myself.
3: All right, you're a professional, you're a procurement professional. Tell us a little more about your business. What do you do as Lioness Industrial Supplies?
13: We sell industrial supplies, oils, lubricants, PPE. Yeah, that's
3: all right. And who's your? I mean, who's your main focus? Is it trying to perhaps get government tenders? Is that where
13: I do have a few private clients, but it's very difficult being a small company in the private sector. So I have applied for government
3: business
13: tenders, yeah, and I did secure two tenders. But it's still, the margins are quite tight, and but perseverance, we're here.
3: Why the name Lioness Industrial Supplies?
13: Lioness is my nickname, I suppose, because I have a bit of a temper, and I can be quite stern. If I want something, I'm getting my teeth into it, and I'm not letting go.
3: What has been the biggest obstacle to overcome in your industry, particularly as a woman procurement professional?
13: I think it would be going up against big businesses, because we're a small company, so up against big businesses. But we provide a personal approach, you know. We're dependable. We are there for the clients all the time, at any time.
3: Do you find that sometimes we talk about uplifting small businesses, we talk about encouraging people to go it on their own, we talk about empowerment, particularly of women in your case, but do we walk that talk?
13: No. No, we're pretty much on our own, I think. I've tried securing financing. It's very, very difficult. Very difficult for women. For business is not just for anybody.
3: Yeah.
13: You've got to have grit. You've got to have the audacity to really walk in somewhere and say, give me consignment stock for $500,000, which is what I did. I started my business with nothing. And I had the audacity to walk into a major importer and say, you know what, I'm starting my own business. And this is just someone that I had networked with, so he knew me from the industry. Give me R500,000 in stock. I've started my own thing. And he looked at me, he was taken aback at the ask. But he said, you know what, I know you, I'll give it to you. The next day, R500,000 worth of stock was in my garage at home for me to sell.
3: And it was gone. The rest is history.
13: Within a couple of months, the rest is history.
3: The rest is history. Truly, as a business mentor, I'll bring you into this conversation now. I mean, when you look at Linus Industrial Supplies and the background that we've just heard from Tali, how tough it is being taken seriously by both people in the industry, but also financial backers, your advice?
12: So you really have to be confident. I think that's it starts there. As an entrepreneur, you've got to believe in what you are offering and the value that you're offering. So if you walk into a client's office and you are selling a solution to them, you need to understand the problem properly and be confident that the solution that you're providing is going to add value to your client. So it's not only just yourself that you're selling, but also the solution. And when it comes to funding, I think people really forget that you have to pay back the money. So you need to be able to demonstrate. So you need to be able to demonstrate
3: that
12: the business can afford to take on the debt if it is a loan, and that you'd be able to service it.
3: Find it absolutely fantastic, just the variation of the finalists. 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
3: Let's catch up with news from elsewhere in the world. John Adderley, it really has been the story of the week. This deal between Iran and, I suppose, allies, the US and Israel, but T's and C's apply.
14: Very much so, yes. We've had a statement from Iran's military headquarters saying that Israel has violated the ceasefire 84 times in the past 2 days. And this statement comes after Lebanese state media reported that at least 4 people had been killed in Israeli strikes in the south. The Israeli military says it had struck what it called a suspicious vehicle. But Iran insists that for any deal with the US to succeed, Israel must end its campaign and leave Lebanon. Meanwhile, Donald Trump says he's not happy with Israel after it continued attacking Hezbollah targets in Lebanon, despite this deal with Iran that was meant to stop the fighting. He was speaking to reporters at the G7 summit in France. President Trump said too many people had been killed, and Israel didn't need to knock down an apartment block every time it was looking for someone from Hezbollah. And these comments from President Trump about Israel are among his most outspoken yet, and it shows the extent of his current spat with the Israeli Prime Minister Benjamin Netanyahu. From Netanyahu's part, he perhaps doesn't see that this peace deal is in his interest. So these are quite big sticking points as we approach the signing ceremony of this deal, which is expected on Friday.
3: How many times have we been told a US president was upset with Benjamin Netanyahu specifically, but other Israeli prime ministers will wait and see. Let's talk about Britain and Russia now. The Ministry of Defense investigating after a UK yacht said it was fired upon by a Russian warship.
14: This is quite an extraordinary turn of events. Yeah, a Russian warship fired warning shots towards a British yacht in international waters between Britain and France. Russia said one of its frigates, the Admiral Grigorovich, fired what it called preemptive shots at a yacht, a small yacht that was approaching. The Grigorovich has been in the area escorting tankers carrying Russian oil. Now, the Russian Defense Ministry says the yacht had been on a dangerous approach towards the warship, and its crew fired into its path with rifles after making several attempts to contact the yacht over the radio and after launching warning flares. The British Ministry of Defence says the shots were not aimed at the yacht and were an attempt to prevent a possible collision. So it's trying to play this down. What's thought to have happened is that this very small yacht that didn't have a motor was drifting towards the Russian warship in foggy conditions. So Britain is describing it as an isolated incident. Some have thought that maybe it could have been linked and was some kind of retaliation for the seizure of a Russian Shadow Fleet tanker in the English Channel on Sunday. But we don't think that's the case. We've been hearing the story of this couple in their 60s, Jane and Alan Kelvey, who were on board this yacht at the time. They've described the incident as surreal and have disputed Moscow's claim that they made a dangerous approach. Must have been very frightening for them, though, and a story for them to tell the grandkids.
3: And John, Renault adding new meaning to va-va-voom.
14: Yeah, I mean, this is quite an interesting thing. A French car company, Renault, and defense company, Thales, getting together to produce military drones. Yeah, a lot of va-va-voom. Renault is going to use one of its vehicle factories to build aerial loitering drones that Thales already makes. These are drones that hover over a target area before striking, and they have played a central role in the war in Ukraine. The companies say up to 1,000 drones a month could be produced starting next year. They have made this agreement at a defense fair outside Paris, and it's the second partnership in defense between the two groups. They're also working together on a military vehicle. What's going on here is you've got plunging sales and increased competition from China that have led several European vehicle manufacturers, including Mercedes and Volkswagen, to move into the defense industry. It's an area, of course, where governments are increasing their spending. So there's an opportunity here. Although Renault is saying car making remains its core business.
3: All right, we'll leave it there for this morning's Worldview.
15: EWN Business.
3: Is it the end of an era, Mutheo Horipe? Anglo-American diamond mine De Beers close to being sold.
16: Yeah, De Beers CEO Al Cook says the sale of diamond mining unit De Beers is only a few weeks away. One of the world's leading diamond companies was put up for sale in May of 2024 as part of a broader restructuring amid falling diamond prices and the global rise of synthetic diamonds. De Beers says there's been a lot of negotiations and they are now maturing. The sale of the unit has attracted interest from the governments of Botswana, which already holds a 15% stake, as well as Namibia and Angola. The miner says there are members of consortia with companies interested in buying Anglo's 85% stake. A demand for diamonds globally has fallen in the past 3 years as marriage rates around the world have dropped. Wider mine closures in South Africa, Lesotho and Canada by the end of 2027 are expected to lead to even bigger contractions of global supply.
3: Oh, no one is popping out the champagne with those engagement rings anymore. How are the markets? Are they worth a bottle or two?
16: The JSE goes back live after the holiday we had yesterday. But after spending months on pricing in tanker attacks, a drop in production, damaged gas facilities, and the largest supply disruption in modern oil market history, traders are now suddenly betting the crisis is ending. Brent crude futures fell below $79 a barrel on Tuesday. The sell-off has been quite relentless. Brent crude now down more than 33% over the past month. The rand at this hour, R16.19 against the US dollar, R18.78 against the euro, and R21.72 against the British pound. Price of gold, $4,328 an ounce, or platinum is at $1,793. Brent crude now at $78 a barrel. Stephen Kroitis with more this afternoon.
3: Straight to the news desk we go. Up next, we speak to the Gautrain. How are they going to be part of the 702 Josie My Josie Walk the Talks? Mr. Zulu, in the meantime, what do you have?
17: Thanks, Bongani. Good morning. The case against alleged crime boss figure Vusmuzi Khetmatlala will return to the High Court in Johannesburg today. Proceedings were postponed on Monday after the court was informed that accused number one, Musa Gekana, terminated the services of his legal representative. Matlala, his wife Tsakani, and three co-accused faced 25 charges, including 11 counts of attempted murder linked to three separate shootings. One of the shootings involves Matlala's former lover, social socialite and actress Tebogo Thobejane. Kosikhona Malingamnisi reports.
18: The state alleges that Vusumuzi Kat Matlala orchestrated a plot to have Tebogo Thobejane killed in 2023. On Monday, Matlala's legal team stated its application to compel the state to disclose additional evidence after prosecutors handed over documents and material the defense says are essential to preparing its trial. The defense's Annelie van den Heever told the court that both parties would work to resolve any outstanding issues ahead of the trial, which is scheduled to begin on the 20th of July. The court also dealt with confusion surrounding whether Thobejane had provided a statement to police watchdog IPID. Prosecutors said a misunderstanding had left Thobejane unhappy, stressing that she had never withdrawn a statement she made to investigators and had never approached IPID to make a separate statement. The dispute arose after the defense requested an alleged IPID statement in which Thobejane was purportedly said to have claimed she had been assaulted and coerced into making a false statement against Matlala. Or see Khona Malingamnisi Eyewitness News.
17: The Western Cape High Court is expected to hear an urgent application today involving retailer Cape Union Mart. The business is seeking an interdict against the Palestine Solidarity Campaign related to protests outside its stores. The protesters are accusing the company of being complicit in the Gaza conflict by allegedly funding organizations connected to the Israeli military. Cape Union Mart says it wants to stop the campaign from making defamatory claims against its executive chairperson, the campaign's coordinator Yusuf Schechter.
19: The matter is still being heard, but we feel confident in South Africa that no court will allow a suppression of freedom of expression, especially now at the time when around June the 16th we fought and died for the constitution and the constitutional protections that we have.
17: And South Africa's agri sector says the reopening of the Strait of Hormuz is a relief following at least 3 months of uncertainty. The waterway, in which 20% of global oil and natural gas is shipped, was closed following U.S. and Israeli strikes against Iran in late February. The disruption of the Strait of Hormuz triggered a global agricultural crisis by restricting vital supplies of fertilizer and natural gas from the Persian Gulf. U.S. President Donald Trump declared the reopening of the Strait on Sunday when he announced that a deal with Iran had been reached to stop the war. Economist Thabile Nkunjana says the reopening of the channel reduces pressure on logistical and supply value chains.
20: Opening up the Strait of Hormuz is such an important news. And I think that is going to even open up, you know, a lot of the global chains that have been being choked by the war that is happening presently in Iran.
17: A partly cloudy day in store for Gauteng. The temperatures will peak at highs between 18 and 19 degrees.
6: And in the traffic, we've got delays on the N1 North. This is between Malibongwe Drive and Winnie Mandela Drive. That's due to an accident along this route. There's also queuing traffic reported on the N1 North. This is just as you come out of Olifantsfontein Road.
17: The top story this hour, the case against alleged crime boss Vusumuzi Kat Matlala will return to the High Court in Johannesburg today.
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5: Morning, Bongos and Gabazela. Flores from a beautiful Western Cape. Talking about motorbikes, that's nothing compared to these revolving doors at the mall. I've seen it many a times that people's grocery bags get stuck in those doors. This Saturday, a guy, fully confident, full of himself, walked, and as he was walking, the revolving door caught his grocery bag, and just everything just fell out. You could see how embarrassed he was. So yeah, those revolving doors, I think they have one up against motorbikes. Have a good show. Bye-bye.
6: Good morning, Bongles and the team. It's interesting you're mentioning this topic of the gate. So I just bought my coupe cabriolet Merc, and I'm excited to show my friend, rock up at his place. Ooh. And his mother end up opening up for me. She comes to stand next to the gate, and as I'm pulling sort of through, halfway through the gate, obviously looked in front of me, and I just hear kruk, and I'm like, cold in my feet. I look around my side mirrors, rear mirror. The mother quickly shoves the keys in her pocket, walks away and swears and she had heard nothing. And yeah, dent in my back fender. And yeah, my vehicle hasn't gone back to that yard ever since.
7: I can well imagine. I mean, I had a gate incident, as you may realize, and have said this on the show many a time. We arrive here quite a lot earlier than when the show actually starts. So you can imagine at 4 o'clock in the morning, I'm pulling out of my driveway and the next thing I hear is a bam, and my gate motor was faulty. And so as you close the gate, when it reaches the other end, it would come back. The gate would come back and it hit my, you know, right hand side on the driver's side, but it was this loud, but bang. And yeah, it was a painful experience. Thank goodness for insurance, but yeah, it was one of those. And I walked around with that dent for a little while before it was all solved. Thankfully, that has now been dealt with. Your gate mishap stories from What's Gone Viral with Kabazel.
3: EWN Sport.
7: There's nothing like an unexpected sound that for a few seconds you can't explain. Hey, Cindy Paluta, when you just hear like a dwah. And you just go, what on earth is happening?
8: Yeah.
7: 4 o'clock in the morning in the dark. But I tell you what, the World Cup is not in the dark. It's all bright lights action.
8: Imagine being the goalkeeper. Because though it's a very loud stadium, you could actually hear that ball hitting the back
7: whizzing
8: of the
7: past,
8: net. And you're just like, oh.
7: Yeah, no.
8: It's not loud. Sometimes the silent noise that kills you, Bongani.
7: Listen, there was a goal yesterday by Kylian Mbappe.
8: Yeah.
7: That was probably so far the goal of the tournament. And the goalie would have just probably seen it whizzing past.
8: Yeah. So this morning, there was a game that was on the go that just finished. Austria finally beating Jordan 3-1. That was the final score. They also had a goal disallowed for VAR for handball. Overnight, Messi, Mbappe and Haaland, all living up to the hype. They all scored more than one goal in their opening World Cup games. Messi got a hat-trick in Argentina's 3-0 win over Algeria. Mbappe scored twice for France. They beat Senegal 3-1. And two goals for Holland on his World Cup debut in Norway's 4-1 win over Iraq. So will Ronaldo be able to do the same tonight? He leads Portugal against DR Congo at 7, followed by England against Croatia at 10. England striker Bukayo Saka feels in better form now since Euro 2024.
9: I've got a lot more experience and say I'm a much better player also. Yeah, I was still quite young and I hadn't played as much football as I had now and made the mistakes that I've made that I've learned from. So I'd say that'll be my answer.
8: Bafana Bafana's next game is against Czechia tomorrow night. Here's what striker Tapelo Maseko expects from Czechia.
10: Yeah, I saw their game the other time, the other night, and yeah, they rely heavily on their set pieces. So it's something we must be very cautious on and yeah, try to match the level of physicality that they possess. Yeah.
7: All right, so I need the official direction from you, Cindy Peluta.
8: Yeah, bo.
7: Do we wear our Bafana Bafana jerseys on Thursday or Friday or both?
8: Well, you have to wear it on game day.
7: All right, so Thursday definitely.
8: And then if they win, you wear your second Bafana jersey
7: on Friday.
8: Because we all have two Bafana jerseys.
7: Yeah.
8: Depends how sweaty you get. Proteas women play Pakistan at the T20 Cricket World Cup at 7:30 tonight. Wicketkeeper Sanalo Jafta.
11: For us as a team, we've got a really long batting lineup. Anyone on any given day can just pick up their hand. When you go to fielding, it's going to take a collective. Our new fielding coach, Duduzi, was all about just having fun out there because that's the one time you actually get to do something as a team. And for us, it's to just being aggressive in the way we do things and just keep it simple.
8: Also today, Australia plays Bangladesh, India against Netherlands. The shock yesterday, defending champions New Zealand suffering a successive defeat to Sri Lanka. While successive defeat, they lost to Sri Lanka. The Bulls are playing Leinster on Friday night in the United Rugby Championship final. Bulls fly half Andre Pollard.
12: We're alive. We're going to the final. It's unbelievable from where we were in December after losing 6 or 7 on the trot. To be here now is pretty special, and I think it says a lot about the character of the team.
8: So with Pollard out, the Springboks have named Keon Horn at fly half to face the Barbarians this Saturday. Side has two debutants in Riley Norton and Carlos Sardi. Kickoff for the Buck game is 3 p.m. Cindy Peluta, Eyewitness News Sport.
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3: Let's wrap up the morning's traffic. Amo, it's been a busy one.
4: Oh, it has been indeed, Bongani. You can tell most people are back to work today and, of course, schools. You can see delays on the N1 South. This is between the Brakfontein Road and the Olifantsfontein Road. Also, there's an accident on Olifantsfontein Road towards the N1 causing delays. And then if you're heading towards four-ways, queuing traffic on the N1 North between the Malibongo Drive exit and Winnie Mandela Drive. And in the east of Joburg, we still have got delays on the N3 North. In fact, bumper-to-bumper traffic between the Geldenhuys Interchange and Modderfontein Road due to roadworks and an accident. More updates at the top of the hour.
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3: All right, coming up, the Clement Magnatella Show between 9 and 12. Clement out for the day. It's the return of the Tabo. Tabo, hey, Shalom, Michelle. Good morning.
10: Morning, Bongles. Always great to see you. And good morning to the wonderful listeners.
3: You have to
10: listeners.
3: Answer our question from earlier in the day.
10: Yeah.
3: Who would you be most nervous, even afraid, to give unrestricted access to your phone?
10: Gosh.
3: Family members?
10: Family members, definitely. I suppose my loved ones, because there's a lot that's taking place.
3: What's going on there by your DMs?
10: You don't want to know.
3: What's going
10: you
3: on
10: don't
3: there by your DMs? All right, what's on the show this morning?
10: Yeah, we have Katlego Mabue, who'll be here at 10:30. We're looking at all things World Cup, South Africa's chances, how the World Cup is going, the economy of the World Cup, and everything else, Bongles. And between just after 11 o'clock, we'll be looking at the listener's choice and our relationship to AI. Some people use AI for school assignments, legal advice, medical help. It's so close to our lives now and almost impossible to think of doing, of living without it.
3: There's an interesting piece in the Business Day you might want to have a look at.
10: Yeah.
3: And it talks about media organizations and how many of them

0: have no policies regarding the use of AI. And I think it's worth a look that'll inform part of your discussion.
1: I'll do that, but very quickly, you'd be shocked how many articles, without mentioning any publication, are written by AI or AI. No, definitely, because I don't want to mention names, but certain journalists would just write whatever and then input into the AI and then submit the story. It's very, very interesting that you should have said that. But we won't mention any names. We'll be chatting about that a little bit later on. 9 to 10, open line, always controversial and always gets me into trouble whenever I do the open line. But this time around, Bongos, 10% of young people in the country, it is said that only 10% have access to their credit facilities. They are credit worthy. They're only 10% of young people. So we'll be asking you, are you one of those? And if not, how are you getting by? What's your credit score like? And what is it hindering you from achieving economically as a young person? All that between 9 and 12.
0: All right. Clement Manyathela Show on 702.
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0: The 702, Josie My Josie, Walk the Talk is calling on you to walk with the people, for the people, Sunday, 26 July. You want to get a taste of what the Walk the Talk will be like? Well, you have a chance. This Sunday, Josie My Josie is having another Main Street Sundays, taking over Marshalltown, flipping the script on how Josie moves. So, a whole street in the heart of the city, close to cars, just people and vibes and that Main Street magic. And 702 Soulful Sunday with Kenny and Pushaza will also be there broadcasting live from Main Street Sundays, 10 a.m. to 5 p.m. You can go to josiemyjosie.com for all the details and to grab your free tickets. Let's show the city what happens when the streets belong to the people.
5: This is Breakfast with Bongani Bengwa
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5: Let's walk the talk.
0: And continuing with that theme, of course, Joburg getting ready to move. Quite literally, this is the 702 Josie, My Josie Walk the Talk. And one of the concerns for some of the walkers will be how to make all of this happen in terms of mobility and transport. And I'm pleased to tell you, this year, the Gautrain Management Agency is officially the mobility partner of the event. And that means transport to and into the city is being made a little easier. So on the day, the Gautrain will offer free return trips from any station to Park Station, with the exception, of course, of OR Tambo. So you can park your vehicle at your nearest Gautrain station, then take the train into the city and get back again at no cost. And, of course, from Park Station, will also be moved with Prasa trains to make sure we get to Ellis Park itself. Tsepo Hope is the CEO of Gautrain Management Agency, joins us now on the line. A very good morning to you, Tsepo, and welcome to 702 Breakfast.
7: Morning, Bongani, and thank you for having me.
0: All right, it's a very exciting development, this, the Gautrain coming on board as the mobility partner for the 702 Josie My Josie Walk the Talk.
7: Yes, Bongani, thank you for the question. I think we've managed to actually realize that a lot of events are not attended by people, especially in the inner city, because they're more worried about the parking their car and what happens when they get to the event. And for us, it's about also decongesting the city and making sure that we take cars out of events. And the day I see a car-free event, that will be the day I'll be the happiest man in the world.
0: Your job will be done here, right? I mean, that was the whole point of the Gautrain, essentially. Essentially, all right, take us through the day. What's on offer? How will this free travel and access actually work in practice?
7: So part of the process is for people to be able to make sure that when they register for the Walk the Talk, they also make sure that they also tick the link that says they will, what they call, they will be able to access the Gautrain. We've got 13,000 parking bays. And on a Sunday, probably, or on that particular day, we're only using about, 1,000 or 2,000 of those. And those become available to everybody. And then in turn, people will take the train all the way to park. And when they get to park, they will be guided through park station to then take the Prasa train, which will land them right in front of Ellis Park. And therefore, there is no hassle. There isn't any worry about where your car is parked. It will park in the one place in the Gautrain where you will always find it when you come back, in the Gautrain.
0: All right. I mean, I don't know if you know this, Tsepo, but I was with Jack van der Merwe many, many years ago when the blasting of, when you were joining Rosebank and Sandton stations, when that blasting opened up those tunnels because they came from both ends. And looking back now, it's been more than a decade of the Gautrain, 16 years to be exact. It's amazing where the time goes. How do you assess the Gautrain's performance today? Is it still delivering on its original promise?
7: It is still delivering on its original promise. Remember, originally, it was actually an economic development project. And I think sometimes we do forget that it was intended to be an economic development project. And if you look at a lot of the buildings that are now standing in Sandton, these last buildings that are standing in Sandton, all of them, the occupancy there gets sold on the basis of their proximity to the Gautrain station. And getting in and out of Sandton, you know better, in the morning and in the evenings, becomes a nightmare if you are not using the Gautrain. And if you go to Rosebank now is one of the hottest properties that you could ever be looking at. And in essence, it is continuing to deliver on that mandate. Now what we need to do is we have to be intentional about it and make sure that the next decade, we actually make sure that the development that is supposed to happen around our stations does happen and driven by us directly as the management agency.
0: We've been hearing about, there's been this long-standing talk of expansion. Where are we in terms of those plans?
7: So the extensions themselves, because the two terms are used differently by us, so the expansion is more work that we do internally on the current system, but the extensions are actually, the Soweto line is up to be built going all the way to Jabulani. The feasibility is done. We're just now waiting for Treasury approval as it was originally as a feasibility. We looked at it as more a PPP than anything else. So we are in the middle of finalizing a lot of the issues with the Treasury approval one, and the questions that are being asked by Treasury, we've answered them, and therefore we are almost there.
0: Does that then go a long way in dealing with the criticism that Gautrain still services a narrow commuter base?
7: We've gone beyond that, I think so, Bongani. Remember, we've launched the Clever Mover, which makes sure that anybody who earns less than 350,000 rands a year can actually access 50% discounts on the system. Senior citizens are the same. Scholars and students get 50%, and also people living with disabilities, they get 50% on the Gautrain. And that's all about us making sure that we will remain an aspirational product, but we will make sure that we become inclusive.
0: Bringing people along, as it were. What comes next for the Gautrain in terms of growth or even innovation?
7: I think we will have to look at how we actually make sure that our product is spruced up, and we bring on technology, make sure that, you know, there's an ability for you to charge your phone on the train. There's the ability for you to access Wi-Fi while you are on the train. But making the stations better and making sure that, you know, the technology that you've always loved is improved and it's given a better life, and it looks forward to the next 10 years.
0: Tsepo, a naughty question. Are you in the car right now or the Gautrain?
7: I'm right in front of your office. I am right in front of your office now.
0: I'll stop.
7: Here outside. So
0: Tsepo, hope
7: I just managed to arrive.
0: I appreciate your time. CEO of the Gautrain Management Agency. They, of course, are the mobility partner of the 702 Josie, My Josie, Walk the Talk. So no worries. Sunday, 26 July. Just get yourself to a Gautrain station, and unless you're at OR Tambo, it will be free for you all the way to Park Station. And of course, there'll be a feeder train, one of the Prasa trains that'll take you directly to Ellis Park. It's going to be a great vibe. It's going to be great fun. Have you been to primediaplus.com to register?
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6: This is EWN.
8: Good morning, I'm Sfiso Zulu. The High Court in Johannesburg is set to hear arguments in the MK Party's case challenging the 2024 national and provincial elections. Although more than 2 years has passed since the general elections, the party continues with its bid to have the results set aside. The IEC is opposing the application, maintaining that there were no irregularities. Alfara Mushwana reports.
9: The IEC's election results dashboard experienced a technical glitch following the May 29, 2020 for elections, causing it to go offline for about an hour. The MK party has based its legal challenge on this incident, arguing that the vote rigging took place while the dashboard was down. The party claims that nearly 9 million votes were unaccounted for and maintains that it should have won the elections outright. However, the IEC continues to insist that the 2024 general elections were free and fair. MK party supporters are expected to picket outside the court in Johannesburg CBD today. Alfa Ramshwana, Eyewitness News.
8: A new witness is set to testify at the Madlanga Commission today as proceedings resume this morning. The commission has been hearing evidence on the 2021 drug bust, where more than 700 kilograms of cocaine was seized in the south of Johannesburg. Evidence suggests that some police officers who were present at the scene may have broken the law. Khumutso Modise reports.
10: Over the last few weeks, the Madlanga Commission has been hearing evidence about the Aeroton drug bust, where cocaine with a street value of about 300 million rand was seized. The commission has questioned several police officers about their role, including Gauteng Traffic Police Chief Inspector Samuel Mashaba, questioning whether his participation in the bust fell within the scope of his official duties. Over the weekend, Mashaba was placed on precautionary suspension following his testimony. The commission heard that Mashaba took part in the operation despite regulations prohibiting traffic officers from actively participating in high-level law enforcement operations of that nature. The commission is expected to continue with that theme this morning as a new witness takes the stand. Khumza Modise, Eyewitness News.
8: While Home Affairs officials insist that Malawian government or the Malawian government is responsible for transporting its citizens to their home country, thousands are calling for help. About 10,000 Malawians have been camped outside the Sherwood Hall in Durban, waiting to be repatriated before 30 June protests against undocumented foreign nationals. Nhlanhla Mabaso reports.
11: After the Malawian government pleaded for financial donations to transport its people who have been living in the country illegally, those camping here in Sherwood have turned to the South African authorities. Just when the official convoy of some government officials left the site yesterday, some started making demands.
12: They must make a plan for us. Please, we need to go. Yes.
11: One of the demands was directed to the president himself.
6: Ramaphosa, send the buses here. Send the buses here. We need to go.
11: Hundreds have already left the country, mainly women and children. Nhlanhla Mabaso, Eyewitness News, Durban.
8: And UN Chief Antonio Guterres has apologized to Haitians for what he calls their abandonment by the international community. Haiti, the poorest country in the Americas, has for years suffered from instability as powerful gangs carry out rampant killings, rapes, looting and kidnappings. Nearly 1.5 million Haitians are currently displaced in a country of about 11 million, and more than 5 million others are facing severe food insecurity. The Secretary General, who last traveled to Port-au-Prince in 2023, visited a former school that has been transformed into housing for people displaced by violence. Despite the devastation, Guterres believes there are glimmers of hope in Haiti.
12: The level of suffering that the violence that exists in Port-au-Prince has created is absolutely intolerable. I've seen women raped. I've seen young people without any hope in relation to the future. I see levels of poverty that are absolutely intolerable and people living in the most desperate situation.
8: Gold is trading at $4,326.01 an ounce. The rand is at 16.20 to the dollar, 21.73 to the pound, 18.80 to the euro. Brent crude oil is at $78.84 a barrel.
13: And in the traffic, we've got delays on the N3 North. In fact, a stop and go. This is between the Geldenes Interchange and Morfantin Road. This is due to an accident as well as roadworks along the route. There's also bumper-to-bumper traffic on the N12 and the R24 West between Barber Road and the Girulis Interchange.
8: A partly cloudy day in store for Gauteng. The temperatures will peak at highs between 18 and 19 degrees. The breaking story in EWN this hour. Former DA leader John Steenhuisen has become the first casualty of his successor Jordan Hill-Lewis cabinet reshuffle.
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0: 7 minutes after 9 o'clock. Thanks very much for joining us. Good morning. You're on 702 on the 17th of June, 2026. I'm thrilled to be in your company. Madi Meja is not here. Clement Manyathela is not here. My name is Thabo Shole Mashao. I'm in his stead. I'm always happy to be in your company, and I look forward to our discussions, your views, your musings, your thoughts, your perspectives on various issues that we'll be discussing on the show this morning. We have everyone else who's running the show is here. I thought I'm going to find a skeleton staff. No, everyone is here, from Abel, the technical producer, pressing all the buttons, making sure that you and I connect technically and smoothly so. We also have Sinazo and Zintle. They're all here, making sure that the show flows. Great having you with us, and of course you, the most important ingredient of all of this. I'm thrilled, always happy to be with you. Quite a lot to go through this morning, and I really need your inputs on a number of things. On the open line, we'll obviously touch on that massive, massive story that you would have heard a few minutes ago, as read out by Sfiso Zulu on Eyewitness News, about Steenhuisen, John Steenhuisen, the former DA leader. He's now apparently going to be the former Minister of Agriculture. Why? Because the newly elected leader of the Democratic Alliance, who also happens to be the mayor of the city of Cape Town, Mr. Lewis, has decided that John should take a back seat and be demoted from the position of minister to becoming deputy minister of trade and industry. The DA leader has written to President Cyril Ramaphosa to request him to remove John Steenhuisen as the minister. I would suppose that you and I would put two and two together, and we wouldn't be far off from the right answer, by suggesting or insinuating or even speculating that the food and mouth disease has got something to do with this. The farmers have, at least many of them, have been up in arms complaining about Steenhuisen and his incompetence as far as dealing with the issue is concerned, and they have not been happy. Last week or a couple of days ago, you'd remember the altercation between some farmers and the staff members in Steenhuisen's office, and that is a very crucial constituency for the DA, especially ahead of these elections, the farming community, that is, because they are trying to battle FF Plus from gaining as much as possible from that particular constituency. And if Steenhuisen is not pulling up his socks, he's not helping them, and he's contributing to the decline of the party's electoral gains. So I suppose this is a mathematical formulation of sorts as far as elections are concerned, where the DA is saying we cannot lose these elections and we want to gain as many people as possible. You are not helping us, John, if the food and mouth disease is just a thorn on the farmers behind, because these are the constituencies that we need to speak to directly, and they have supported us in the past, and we need them on our side as opposed to going the other way. And so it is said that Willie Okamp may take up that position. Apparently he's a farmer. You'd remember him as a former spokesperson. He's in cabinet now, but apparently he's going to take over that job, and he may be able to relate far better with the farmers and be more competent, as his skin is also in the game, as far as food and mouth disease is concerned. I don't know what you make of that. It's a very interesting story. It developed, it's a developing story, and we'll hear what the president has to say about everything else. But it looks like there'd be little choice on the side of the president to do anything else other than adhere to the request of the Democratic Alliance in this regard. Very interesting developments. I don't know what you make of that, and I'd love to hear from you on the open line between 9 and 10 o'clock. For the next 48 minutes or so, we will open the lines, and that's part of the things that you may want to deposit in our repository of ideas, a festival of thoughts, and a jumble sale of mind matter. So feel free to jump in at any given point on 011-883-0702, 011-883-0702. It was in the, I think I read it somewhere in the business day. I could be mistaken. If it's not, please pardon me. I was going through a number of papers, and but I found the story extremely interesting as it outlined that as we are still in the Youth Month and having celebrated Youth Day yesterday in various colors, it was said that about a quarter of South Africa's adult population would be our young people aged 20 to 29, and they remain on the margins of the country's credit economy. And this was according to Experian data from Experian. It said that the credit bureau's latest consumer default index found that this age group holds just 10% of active credit accounts and accounts for a mere 4% of the 2.39 trillion in outstanding consumer debt. So only about 10% of young people in South Africa can access credit, are credit worthy. Put simply, that is worrying, because the majority of South Africans are young people. And if young people, only 10% of young people are credit worthy, can access credit, the implications are dire for the economy, simply because it means that they cannot get cars, they cannot access vehicles, at least via credit. They cannot buy, they do not qualify to get mortgages, bonds, buy houses, property, and so on. And that is really, really, really a worrying factor, meaning that a number of young people are excluded from the mainstream economy. I wanted to ask you this morning, are you one of those young people in the 90% realm, at least, of them, who are unable to access credit? And what are the implications thus far for you? It could be that you are working, but you can't buy a car. It could be that you are working, but you can't buy property. So it exposes you to perpetual leasing and rental options that are out there, eating more into your pocket than it would have if you were able to buy something more sustainable for yourself, like property and so on. It means that you must then find different corners of buying that particular house or that vehicle that you wanted to get. And it could be more expensive to do so through other informal lending channels. What does it mean for you if you are unable to access credit, if you are not credit worthy as a young person? But there are implications, right? Even if you are not a young person, it could be that your child is 70, not 70, maybe 23 years old, and they're working, but they are still dependent on you simply because they cannot access credit. They must live with you far longer than they would have. You are borrowing them your car, or you bought them your car, and you need to constantly be that umbrella of assistance in the storm of the economic mayhem that many of us are feeling out here. So they can't really go out and venture on their own because they are reliant on mommy, on daddy, on uncle, on aunt, because the economic situation is so difficult. I mean, this thing of credit unworthiness has serious implications on all of us. And I mean, I am no expert in this at all, so do not judge me along those lines. And this is just a very layman's view on issues. I'm a layman on these issues, so I do not profess any expertise on the subject matter at all. But I'm just wondering, to what extent would it assist us if we were to have an amnesty of sorts, and well thought of amnesty of sorts as far as credit bureau is concerned, blacklisting is concerned? Would it help our economy if we were to say, all those who owe below 100,000 rands, let them get some sort of amnesty of sorts. Let's put them back and make them credit worthy again, so that they can go there, stimulate the economy, borrow money for their small businesses, borrow money for their homes, borrow money for their entrepreneurial initiatives, and stimulate the economy. Other than just keeping them there, and they're perpetually in isolation, They are forever held back and ostracized from the mainstream economy. They are in the periphery of activities simply because they are blacklisted. Not everyone. I'm not saying if you owe millions and millions and millions of rands. Should we say maybe under 250,000 rands? If that's what you owe and that's what landed you in that blacklisting space, perhaps the country can come up with ways of saying, listen, let us just maybe have an amnesty program for these individuals and try to rehabilitate them and inject some bit of enthusiasm back into our economy. Maybe we can achieve, 0.5% growth or so, or even lesser, but it would be something towards the upward trajectory of our economy. I don't know. The economists out there who would perhaps call me to order, I'm happy to get that. But are you one of those who are not creditworthy? How difficult is it for you to really transact? Open a bank account, get a vehicle loan, get a mortgage of sorts. How difficult is it for you to access credit if you are listed? And your mobility, are you able to give your family or somehow attain a financial life that would otherwise be better than your current situation, than the status quo? What has it blocked you from achieving being blacklisted? Please let me know. Let's have a proper conversation around this on 011-883-0702. 011-883-0702. I would love to hear from you about it. And of course, we spoke about June 16 a little bit yesterday. Young people are faced with various issues. And if there's any other matter that you'd want to bring up, the unemployment one, Bongani Bingwa in his show dealt with it thoroughly, had interesting people to ventilate the issue. But if you'd like to also bring it forward, you're most welcome to do so as well. I would love to hear from you about that. And still on the open line, I was speaking to my colleagues that The Polygamist, that production on Netflix, everyone is talking about it. Every single person is talking about The Polygamist. What is going on? And I was just thinking, I haven't watched much of it because I'm not a TV person, but I've managed to squeeze in one episode or so thus far, one installment of that thus far. And I was just wondering, to what extent does this somehow herald relevant productions in South Africa, where a lot of South Africans feel that this production speaks to us, we can relate to it, and hence it has received such great reception? Maybe the subject matter is uncomfortable, but it's relatable. It's stuff that people are afraid to speak about openly, but more and more, our productions are becoming relevant to us. We are not just borrowing stuff from overseas, Survivor South Africa, Housewives of LA. We are doing something that resonates with South African, and that is typically South African. Are we moving towards that direction? The underlying layer, of course, in all of that, maybe the uncomfortability of the subject matter, as I have said before. To what extent have we become okay with a culture of cheating, with a culture of multiplicity of partners, with a culture of infidelity? I think quietly in many relationships, that has become acceptable. It has become somewhat of an unspoken rule that I know this person may be cheating. I know they may be seeing someone else other than me. And that is okay. As long as things remain the same, I'm not going to say anything. I think we have imbued that culture. I think it has become somewhat of a subculture to us where we are saying, only those who belong to a group of exceptions who are not necessarily are living the life of infidelity. I could be 100% wrong. It's an open line. Feel free to ask about anything, talk about anything, comment on anything. And lastly, on the open line, I've been told that a number of areas have been without water for the past 7 days or so due to maintenance. I know in Soweto, people in Dobsonville, people in, as I was coming in, Sis Prima was telling me that where she stays in Ekurhuleni, also they, she had similar problems. But a number of people have been complaining about water of recent, that they don't have access to water. Tankers are coming into their areas to drop off water. And they are told, the authorities tell them that the facilities are under maintenance. Are you battling with water where you are? Please share with us. I think that's very important, especially ahead of local government elections. I think we need to press on that. Are you battling with that essential service? How has your particular municipality responded to the water shortage, water cut off, and what are they saying? How long have you been without water for? Feel free to share that with us on 011-883-0702. Alternatively, you can just send a text message or a voice note to 072-702-1702. So that's between 9 and 10 and anything else that may capture your mind. Between 10 and 11, Lieutenant Colonel Katlego Mogale of the Hawks is going to have a word with us regarding the Gauteng Hawks head Ibrahim Kadwa's suspension. Just after 10:30, we will be looking at all things World Cup. Have you been following the World Cup? I'm told that Senegal is playing France today. I could be wrong, or they've played already. please do share with me. I want to know. I pray that Senegal beats France. I do. Abel is shocked in the studio and saying, how could you say? I do, Abel. I think it would be equating the scales, especially imbalances of the past. And I think it would put France right in its place. And it would be a great victory for the African teams. I genuinely want Senegal to beat France. I want that badly. 011-883-0702. Listener's choice. People's relationship with AI. What's your relationship with AI? Are you becoming more and more reliant on AI to assist you? Let us know. Abel has just texted me. He says France won 3-1. Abel, are you being for real? I don't follow soccer. Don't throw me in the deep end and I give people wrong facts here. Did they win? Okay. How unfortunate. How unfortunate. I was not watching that one clearly. Thanks, Abel. But your relationship with AI, do you use it for your schoolwork? Do you use it at work? And I was saying that there are some media houses, by the way, that rely heavily on AI, especially from print media side. The article is presented and they take it through AI and AI does the editing for it. And I would want to know from you, how reliant are you on AI? I will chat about that on Listener's Choice just after 11 o'clock. And we also have the sharing space, which I will keep up until later. Abel, 25 after 9. The show has officially begun.
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0: Welcome back. You're on 702. Clement is not here. Open line. I'm happy to take your calls, your voice notes, your text messages on all the issues that I have raised with you. Feel free, please, to add anything else. That's what the open line is here for. I'm not here to dictate to you what you should be talking about on the open line. I'm just proffering one or two things that you may be interested in. But feel free. I want genuinely to hear from you about things that we never touch on. Please, please. Stuff that we don't know anything about. I'm keen to hear about it from you on the open line. That's why we call it the open line. Straight to your calls, 011-883-0702. Who's been holding the longest? From my neck of the woods, Joseph in Krugerstorp. Joseph, hi.
3: How's it, man?
0: Sharp is it, man?
3: I'm still alive.
0: We thank the good Lord for that. Welcome. What do you have to say, Joseph?
3: I just want to comment the credit worthiness that you touched on.
0: Mm.
3: Yeah, it's, I'm speaking under correction, but I believe that's the number one block for all the people that are working in South Africa to, you know, to stimulate and help to be more active on the economy. The reason I'm saying that is because first, it's systematic. if you can look at it holistically. From the early stage as schools, as we're attending schools, we are told go to school, get good grades, get a job. But is there any teacher or any system that teaches young individuals, youth, that look, when you're going growing up, you're going to now be active in the economy. This is now what you need to look at in terms of dealing with your finances. Because I can tell you now, most of us were in that situation not because we wanted to. Some of the things, they were beyond our control. But some of the things, most of them is because of lack of knowledge. And by the time you realize, okay, fine, I dealt with this or my finances in a bad way, the damage is already been done. And I can tell you, to repair it, it can take you even as 10 years.
0: Yeah.
3: While you're dealing with that, you still have credit bureaus that are dealing with these people that are collecting on behalf of the credit issuer. When they run to the credit bureau to list you, they don't even tell you anything. But when you come to the credit bureau, look, my affairs are fine now. Can you please tell these people now to remove my stuff? I can tell you that it's not as simple as it looks.
0: I agree with you, Joseph. I agree with you 100%. And this study was done by Experian. And I can tell you, Experian is also very slow as far as removing people from their listing. Extremely, extremely slow. So you are right. To jump in there, very easy. But for them to take you out, it takes forever. Joseph, thanks for your call. King, you are in Sandton. Morning.
4: Mwana meleka intate shole mashao.
0: Rapi la morana kale pila juan luna.
4: Number one, arubu anyani pa chonasi. You know, mwanezu, my family watched that drama the whole weekend. And I'll be honest with you, from the beginning of time, it's unnatural for a man to be faithful to one woman. Only a man who fears God, truly fears God, will be faithful to his partner and his wife. Only a woman who fears God will be faithful to their partner.
0: But just for quick context, Jonas is the main character in that production called The Polygamist that I spoke about.
4: Yes.
0: And he's right. The instigator of this infidelity. So you are referring to him and you're saying there are many Jonases among us. But I mean, let me be controversial for a second and not for purposes of it. But I also think, Abudi, that... being God-fearing at times is not sufficient to stop people from doing evil deeds.
4: Look, then if you do evil things and claim to fear God, you don't fear God at all.
0: And there are public examples to that effect, right? You'd know the story of the NGA Kerk, how it perpetuated apartheid. But they said that they were God-fearing. That's just but one. And how a number of people who do bad things are Christian, moving away from apartheid, just looking at evil deeds generally. But they are Christian and apparently God-fearing. So I'm thinking that's a bit of an insufficiency on its own, don't you think?
4: The Bible says you shall know them by their fruits. You are sowing fruits of murder, fruit of lust, fruit of all these things. You don't fear God at all. You know.
0: Jonas will have to leave that Sunday school biblical class for now because it's time for Eyewitness News. 29 minutes to 10. Sfiso Zulu standing by with Eyewitness News headlines. Good morning, Sfiso. What's the latest?
5: Thanks, Thabo. Good morning. EWN has reliably learned that John Steenhuisen has been axed as Agriculture Minister. Steenhuisen was appointed to the position 2 years ago when the DA joined the Government of National Unity. Since the outbreak of the foot and mouth disease, his office has been in running battles with agricultural and farming groups over the handling of the disease. The case against alleged crime boss figure Vusmuziket Matlala will return to the High Court in Johannesburg today. Proceedings were postponed on Monday after the court was informed that accused number one, Musa Kekana, terminated the services of his legal representative. Matlala, his wife Sakani, and three co-accused faced 25 charges, including 11 counts of attempted murder linked to three separate shootings. And the first tankers carrying Iranian oil have left a U.S. blockade in the Strait of Hormuz 2 days before Washington and Tehran launched talks on an agreed peace deal, still scant on details, and that's including the nuclear program of Iran and the lifting of sanctions. The talks on a final settlement are set to begin Friday in Switzerland. Negotiations over the final deal are expected to start immediately after the signing ceremony and the continuation of a 60-day window leading to decisions on the fate of Iran's nuclear program and a plan for the lifting of international economic sanctions. Those are the headlines. This EWN and more at 10 or as it happens.
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6: Well, travelling on the N3 North, we still have got delays between the Kilulis Interchange and Modderfontein Road due to roadworks. While heading towards Melrose, we've got queuing traffic on the M1 South between Grayston Drive and Glenhove Road. Speaking of Melrose, an accident has been reported along Corlett Drive. It happened right after the Oxford Road, Ethel Oaklands rather, exit, and it's causing delays. There's also queuing traffic on the N12 and the R24 west between Edenville Road and the Kilulis Interchange. Heading towards South Gates, do expect delays on the N12 west just as you approach the Uncle Charlie's Interchange. That's due to an accident there. More updates coming up. Stay tuned.
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0: 27 minutes to 10 o'clock. Clement is not here. My name is Thabo Shwele Mashau. You're on 702. Lovely having you with us. It's an open line all the way till 10 o'clock. And thereafter, we will be talking about the suspended Gauteng Hawks head, Ibrahim Kadwa. We'll speak to Lieutenant Colonel Katlego Mogale, who'll direct us through that discussion. But we've been touching on this, that, and the other. It's your turn to contribute. Firstly, I have to say, our last caller, oh, please forgive me. I referred to you as Jonas. We were talking about Jonas so much. So the name Jonas was on my head. Please forgive me. I didn't mean any disrespect. I didn't mean any undertones that may come with that name. Not at all. I hope you forgive me for that. It was just, it's not even slip of the tongue. I thought I had called you by your name and I had said, Jonas, please bear with me and forgive me on that one. 011-883-0702. Do you have water in your area? Yesterday, I fielded a number of calls from individuals who are saying that they don't have water where they stay, particularly in the city of Johannesburg. They cited the fact that maintenance was underway. They were not well informed. The water tankers would prefer to go to certain B&Bs and not necessarily spread themselves out as they ought to. The elderly not being able to walk to where the tankers were, as a result not accessing clean water. It has been such a big issue. I want to know from you about this. And let me tell you why I'm repeating this so much. It appears to me that in some instances, the city responds very quickly when the water issue affects certain areas more than the areas in the periphery of development, like the townships, peri-urban areas, and so on. I mean, you only need to have 20 people protesting at a corner for it to grab the attention of the city and the mayor. But in some areas, especially townships, it's a normality. It can go on for days on end and even weeks. You're not going to see the mayor there. You're not going to see the city coming to address everyone there because supposedly these people will see where how to deal with this issue. I don't like that. And it makes me extremely unpopular. But listen, we're not at a pageant, right? I don't like that. That means that we're not equal. That means that certain voices are more louder than others. That means that our authorities who claim to be for the people are not really. They're more afraid of certain voices that are more affluent, they're class driven, that have got more cash in their pockets with a couple of zeros on their balances, bank balances. And the people in the townships, they're just, whatever. We'll see them when we see them. Oh, woman, we can't work like that. We truly can't work like that. We cannot work like that. Then elections are coming. We will be seeing you in your reflector jackets, mayors, deputy mayors, and whoever else going there and saying, our people this, our people this. But when it matters most, you're not there. People have been without water for days on end. But it doesn't matter because it's not in Sandton, right? It's not in Rosebank. It's not in Parkhurst. It's not in Sandhurst. It's not in Craigall. I can't keep quiet about that. Even if it makes me unpopular, that's cool. I'll take that pill. I can't keep quiet about that. We cannot keep quiet about that. Then we see you pretending to be with your people, pretending to be speaking the language of redress, empowerment, and this. But when you are needed more to express that, you are absent, completely absent. But you are quick to defend, be this, be that, this, redress, empowerment of our people, this. But the basics, you don't care. Guys, no. I'm sorry. If I get into trouble, that's okay. That is okay. But we have to treat people equally. We truly have to. Do we have a voice note, Abel, on 072-702-1702? I've been neglecting those for quite a while.
14: I'd like to just put my input on the issue of cheating has been normalized in the country a lot, or maybe in the generation. I think, yeah, it's really, it's crazy. I couldn't deal, I can't. But the problem is you also can't confront them. It's not easy because these days they just quickly throw you into the box of you are insecure, you know, just because you're inquiring and something is not made sure. When you ask about it, they're going to say you're insecure and then they're going to throw you to the defensive mode. Now you have to defend the fact that you're not insecure, but you know, there's signs, you see the signs and it's curiosity, but hey man, it's tough. I don't know if we're going to win that one, but yeah, it's been normalized. I don't know how some people do it. I really can't. I leave the relationship.
15: Hi there. I was wondering, is it just 10% of South Africans, young people or youth, have access to credit? It's a good question to consider. How many of them actually want to be part of the credit system? Maybe they're choosing to be cash orientated and to live outside of debt. Considering the economy is really, really a tough place to be in credit wise at the moment.
0: Yeah. A fantastic question. But judging by the fact that almost 5 million young people are unemployed, I think we have the answer. A number of young people do not even qualify to be credit worthy. Using that as a yardstick on its own, 4.7 million young people without employment, that just tells us that it cannot be that they prefer cash. It's because they do not even have access to stable income. As a result, not credit worthy. That's my summation. I could be wrong, but your point is well made, and I take that into consideration as well. Thank you so much for that. 011-883-0702. Who's been holding the longest? Stephen in Dobsonville. Morning, sir.
16: Morning, Mr. Tibo Shalomashao. My name is Stephen Mokwai, calling from Dobsonville. We have not having hot tabo since Wednesday last week, and there was no information, no communication from Joburg Water. Any flyer, nothing from the flyers, no communication. Also from the councillors, the two councillors, Ward 48 and Ward 47, there's no communication. You know, the people, when you talk to them, they say, we don't even know those councillors. I try to call Joburg Water, and then that we are struggling. You only see one truck going to different areas. You ask yourself, how do they send one truck in Extension 3? One truck in Dobsonville, Ward 47, it rotates like that. So people have been struggling. It's now 5 days.

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1: Thank you so much for that, Stephen in Dobsonville. Joburg Water, please give us a shout. 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Morning, Mepinki.
2: Hello, it's Orlando East.
1: Orlando East, forgive me, forgive me.
2: Hey, we are struggling since last week. This is the second week. Every day, 9 o'clock in the morning, there's no water. It will come at 11 p.m. So is it any wonder that mostly black people I speak with, they say they're going to vote for Helen B. They don't even say DA. They say now we're going to vote for Helen B.
1: Yeah.
2: You know, things like that. Can you imagine? Can you imagine?
1: You know how heavy my heart gets when I hear that statement.
2: People are waiting because water is a basic. Sometimes it's both electricity. You wake up, there's no electricity, there's no water. Those are the basics. How are you expected to function? How are you? And we never had this thing. Even in the height of apartheid, we never struggled for water the way we are doing now, and electricity as well. You know? Things are wrong, man. They're horribly wrong.
1: Yeah,
2: it needs new people to come into the Johannesburg municipality to run the show, because really we've been failed. We have been failed.
1: Mepinki, thank you very much for that call, and those are your views, and I cannot invalidate them in any other way. It really sinks my heart when I hear people saying that, because it goes against the. My framework of things. When people say that, it really breaks my heart, because it says that there is nothing, it suggests at least that there is nothing of competence, of efficiency that could come from black leadership. That's what Mepinki's assertions are saying. It really sinks my heart. I do not necessarily agree with it. And that sentiment grows every single day. You hear people referring to apartheid. I'm tired of even defending it, it's not true. I'm getting tired of defending that, because sentiments are growing louder and louder every day. I don't know if our leaders are proud of that kind of stuff. I really don't know if it makes you proud that you're compared to the apartheid system and you come out last. I don't know if that makes you happy. 11 minutes to 10.
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2: 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It's Joburg.
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1: This conversation on 702 is brought to you by Capitec. Slam the scam with Capitec. Romance scams are among the most psychologically sophisticated frauds targeting South Africans like me and you today. They begin not with a demand for money, at least initially, but with weeks, sometimes months, or of relationship building, often initiated online or through WhatsApp. Victims, typically older adults, almost never tell anyone about these issues, with families only finding out once the money is all gone. To discuss how these scams unfold and find out what the warning signs are, let's chat to Nick Harris, Head of Financial Crime at Capitec, and Jean Rousseau, Head of CSI and Financial Education at Capitec. Nick and Jean, morning, good morning, and welcome to 702. I hope you guys are okay.
2: Thank you. Very good. Thanks.
3: Good morning. Thank you.
1: Well, let me start off first with you, Nick, and just ask, who do romance scammers target? This is quite interesting because they must have their own targets. And how do they find their victims, Nick?
2: Yeah, absolutely. And you know, really, these criminals really seek out society's most vulnerable. And often what we've seen, it's often your older parents or family members who are lonely or looking for companionship. So we generally see the profile being people in their 50s, 60s and 70s who may have accessible savings and a bit of a pension fund they've built up. And they come from a generation where trust is built up through conversation and consistent presence, right? And what we've seen, as you said, is that these scammers invest weeks and often months in building what feels like a genuine relationship without even mentioning the money. And this is probably the most dangerous component. That by the time the trap is sprung, that emotional bond is now real. And that person the victim really feels that in a legitimate relationship. And really what you need to understand is that it's not one person sending out random messages. Yeah. These are really organized syndicates with scripts, teams of operators, and they know the psychological weapons to deploy. And the most important thing for people to understand is that if you've never met a person face-to-face, this is probably the clearest warning sign that you're potentially being scammed.
1: Yeah, this is very, very worrying. Please forgive me. I said Jean Rousseau. I saw the Rousseau, so my tongue went French for a second. But is it Jean?
3: It's Jean.
1: Forgive me, Jean.
3: But no Jean, worries.
1: Yeah, but let's come to you, Jean. I wanted to find out, how is trust built over time? And at what point really does the financial trap get introduced?
3: So it almost always starts on a Facebook or a dating app. On Facebook, it might be a friend request from an attractive stranger, someone who appears really successful, well-traveled and warm.
1: Yes.
3: And on a dating app, it is a match from someone whose profile seems too good to be true. And for someone who has recently gone through a traumatic life event, like a divorce or recently widowed, or someone who's just genuinely looking for companionship and connection, that contact feels like an answered prayer or hope. And the scammer is patient, as Nick explained. So for weeks, sometimes months, they ask for nothing. And then one morning they message you, they ask about your day, remember details you mentioned in passing, and gradually create that sense that someone truly cares about you. And the conversation often then moves to WhatsApp, which feels more personal, more intimate, and is much harder for family to notice.
1: Yeah.
3: So once that emotional investment is deep enough, the financial traps begin, and they take more than one form. The most common that we see is an investment scheme, typically a cryptocurrency platform.
1: Yes.
3: That has made the scammer, or the love interest in this case, that's obviously not a love interest, a fortune. They show fabricated screenshots of big returns and suggest you start with a small amount. And very often that small amount, you even get an upfront small payout to also further build that trust for you. But that's deliberate, to build your confidence. And then they ask you to invest more and more. And obviously that's where things go south. The other clear signal or thing that we see is asking for a medical emergency or legal trouble, or the person is on their way to come visit you and they're stranded at an airport and they need urgent funds to be transferred right away. And that urgency is manufactured. The story is designed to make you feel that helping them is an act of love, not a financial transfer.
1: Sure. Nick, let's quickly come to you before we say goodbye. What are the most common financial traps, and why is it that victims almost never tell anyone what is happening?
2: Yeah, absolutely. I think Jean covered it in terms of the investment scams and schemes. The medical emergencies, I just need a quick cash send. They love that one. And there's always, you know, an amazing opportunity that they've created wealth from. It's a complete illusion. I think the problem is that, you know, the victims often don't tell anybody, not because, you know, they don't want to, but they deeply, you know, they've, particularly those generations, find it uncomfortable to talk about their feelings and that they are in this discussion or this group or this WhatsApp with this potential love interest. And then often, you know, as soon as there's money involved, there's pride, right? You know, they feel like they may be losing the opportunities to still be financially independent. And fear the family was, shut it down. It's difficult to admit to your kids, listening, how bad it was a mistake.
1: Sure.
2: But scammers also engineer this deliberately, and they'll tell their victims, like, just keep this between ourselves. Don't tell anybody.
1: Yeah.
2: And so forth.
1: Maintaining secrecy. Before we say goodbye, absolutely, in 20 seconds, if you will, Jean, how do I know that my family member is trapped in this? How do I recognize some few signs that one of my loved ones may be trapped in this huge scam?
3: It's obviously a difficult one if they don't share it with you. And I think maybe as a point of reference for families to rather have that discussion now. Do not wait for a crisis. Have a conversation with your parents or older relatives about romance scams, how they start, how trust is built. A simple question, have you met someone interesting lately, anyone online, opens the door without accusation, or a genuine curiosity question, you seem different lately, is there someone new in your life? That single question asked with care could open a door that saves everything.
1: Yeah, but I mean, this is such an important discussion. Sadly, we had limited time. Thanks to both you, Nick Harris and Jean Rousseau. We should revisit it at some point, a minute to 10 o'clock.
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7: Good morning, I'm Sfiso Zulu. Former DA leader John Steenhuisen is to be recalled from his job as Agriculture Minister as new party leader Jordan Hill-Lewis wields his power to make his first changes. Steenhuisen is set to be replaced by Willy Okump, who is currently serving in the Forestry, Fisheries and Environment portfolio. It will, however, be up to President Cyril Ramaphosa to officially make the appointments, as Steenhuisen is set to be demoted to the portfolio of Deputy Minister of Trade, Industry and competition. Lindsay Dentlinger reports.
6: Announcing the changes today, DA leader Jordan Hill-Lewis says they will strengthen the DA's contribution to government and give better effect to the mandate received from its 3.5 million voters 2 years ago. Hill-Lewis says Minister Willie Oakham's immediate mandate will be to resolve the ongoing legal proceedings related to foot and mouth disease. Since the outbreak of the disease, Steenhuisen has been in running battles with agricultural and farmers groups over his handling of the situation and taken to court over the department's vaccination campaign. Oakham is a farmer and joined cabinet last year when Steenhuisen sacked Dion George as Minister of Fisheries, Forestry and Environment. Hill-Lewis has now asked President Cyril Ramaphosa to appoint Western Cape MEC David Mania to that portfolio to replace Oakham.
8: These changes reflect my responsibility as leader of the DA to ensure that our team in government consistently meets the high standards South Africans expect from us.
6: Hill-Lewis is also requesting several changes be made to deputy minister portfolios. Lindsay Dentlinger, Eyewitness News.
7: The case against alleged crime boss figure Vusmuzi Kat Matlala will return to the High Court in Johannesburg. Proceedings were postponed on Monday after the court was informed that accused number one, Musa Kekana, terminated the services of his legal representative. Matlala, his wife Tsakani and three co-accused faced 25 charges, including 11 counts of attempted murder linked to three separate shootings. One of the incidents involves Matlala's former lover, socialite and actress Tebogo Tobejane. Kosikhona Malinga Mnisi reports.
9: The state alleges that Vusimuzi Kat Matlala orchestrated a plot to have Tebogo Tobejane killed in 2023. On Monday, Matlala's legal team stayed its application to compel the state to disclose additional evidence after prosecutors handed over documents and material the defense says are essential to preparing its trial. The defense's Annelie van den Heever told the court that both parties would work to resolve any outstanding issues ahead of the trial, which is scheduled to begin on the 20th of July. The court also dealt with confusion surrounding whether Tobejane had provided a statement to police watchdog IPID. Prosecutors said a misunderstanding had left Tobejane unhappy, stressing that she had never withdrawn a statement she made to investigators and had never approached IPID to make a separate statement. The dispute arose after the defense requested an alleged IPID statement in which Tobejane was purportedly said to have claimed she had been assaulted and coerced into making a false statement against Matlala. Or see Khona Malinga Mnisi, Eyewitness News.
7: Free State Police have arrested four suspects following a volatile anti-gang operation where two officers were attacked. A homeowner allegedly unleashed two pit bulls on the officers as they attempted to enter a property suspected to be a drug den in Hidadal. Police say the officers avoided serious injury and went on to seize crystal meth and cash believed to be proceeds of crime. The situation escalated when an angry crowd allegedly attacked the police officers and stoned several state cars, forcing police to use stun grenades and rubber bullets to disperse the mob. Police spokesperson Tandim Bambo.
10: Two suspects, the homeowner 45 and a 20-year-old male, were arrested inside the drug house for dealing in drugs. The homeowner also faces additional charges of assault with intent to cause grievous bodily harm for setting his dogs on the police officers. Two additional suspects, aged 26 and 51, were arrested for malicious damage to property and assault with intent to cause grievous bodily harm related to the attack on the police and police vehicles.
7: And the first tankers carrying Iranian oil have left a U.S. blockade in the Strait of Hormuz 2 days before Washington and Tehran launch talks on an agreed peace deal still scant on details, including Iran's nuclear program and the lifting of sanctions. The talks on a final settlement are set to begin on Friday in Switzerland. Negotiations over a final deal are set to start immediately after the signing ceremony and continue during a 60-day window leading to decisions on the fate of Iran's nuclear program and a plan for the lifting of international economic sanctions. Optimism that the war triggered by the February 28 U.S.-Israeli strikes on Tehran might be coming to an end has been dented by fresh Israeli strikes on South Lebanon. Yesterday, U.S. President Donald Trump criticized Israel for attacking Lebanon over the weekend.
11: I saw that attack. I saw where that bomb went. Did you see what happened? That was too much. You know, you can do too much also. But we've had a very effective relationship. Without us, without the United States, there would be no Israel.
7: Gold is trading at $4,325.44 an ounce. The rand is at 16.22 to the dollar, 21.76 to the pound, 18.83 to the euro. Brent crude oil is at $78.36 a barrel.
12: And in the traffic in Meadell, we've got an accident on the N12 West. It happened right after the Uncle Charlie's interchanges, causing delays while traveling in the city of Tshwane. We still have got roadworks on the N1 South between Sefakwamakgato and the N4 exit, causing delays.
7: A partly cloudy day in store for Gauteng. The temperatures will peak at highs between 18 and 19 degrees. The top story in EWN this hour. Former DA leader John Steenhuisen is set to be recalled from his job as agriculture minister as new party leader Jordan Hill Lewis wields his power to make his first changes.
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1: Eight minutes after 10 o'clock, thanks very much to you for joining us and being with us all the way till 12 o'clock. Really appreciate your time. Clement is not here. My name is Thabo Shola Mashal. I'm in great company with you listening through to us, obviously. In the past hour, we had an open line, a very vibrant one. We heard about water shortages in some areas in the city of Johannesburg, but we also heard about the famous polygamist that has taken South Africa by storm. Everyone else is talking about it, and we had your views on that as well. We also had a chat about John Steenhuisen, who is due to be moved as Minister of Agriculture to be replaced, hopefully, by Willie Okamp, if all that the DA wants will come to fruition. And we touched on that as well on 011-883-0702. There's a situation that is unfolding, and we have made some small changes in our lineup just to keep you abreast with the very latest. You'd know that in KwaZulu-Natal right now, there is a bit of movement where the Premier Tamin Duli says that the growing number of Malawian nationals stranded at the Sherwood Hall grounds in Durban is a growing humanitarian crisis. We'll chat about that momentarily. 9 after 10.
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1: Yeah, and I was still explaining to you that that situation in KwaZulu-Natal is getting to be a bit interesting on a negative side. An estimated 8,000 Malawian nationals remain gathered at the grounds despite buses continuing to transport people back to Malawi. About 755 departed on buses provided by the Malawian government at the weekend, and it is said or reported that the Malawian government now seeks financial assistance to take some of these individuals, their nationals, back home. The Department of Home Affairs said nearly 2,000 Malawians out of the group camping in Sherwood have been living in South Africa illegally. Our reporter Nhlanhla Mabaso is there. He has his fingers on the pulse, his eye on the ground, and he is moving around to make sure that he gets the accurate picture that is taking place. Nhlanhla, a great pleasure talking to you. Welcome one more time. I hope you're well. Good morning.
16: Good morning. In fact, I think let's just kick it quickly with what's happening now. Police officers are preparing them to sit down where they are going to get an official address now, because it seems frustrations are growing and they are concerned that they really want to go home. They say the pending looming shutdown on the 30th has them fearing for their lives. In fact, let's quickly speak to one of them, Thabo, about before we take that address. My brother, you have said that you are worried that you've been here for days. Talk to us quickly.
17: Yeah, we have been here for the days, and the things of about giving us a deadline of going back home, that makes us to be in here, this place. You know what I mean? So like now we are not working. We are not like we don't do nothing about like right now we are not doing anything. So that's why we say okay, let's go back home. So now like I'm wondering why those guys for the march and march they used to come here. My issue with those guys, why are they coming here? What they want? So now if those guys are coming here, we're going to fight with them because like we already agreed that we have to go back home. There's no need for them to leave their places and they come here.
18: But what do you want now? What do you want now with this? Okay, I mean, this demonstration here, what do you want? What do you expect?
17: No, this demonstration, we want to know exactly where those guys are going to. Because we don't know, are they going to Rindela or are they going where?
18: By those guys, you mean those
17: right
18: people
17: now,
18: by police
17: fans? Yeah, those people who sent by the police fans, you know?
18: Okay.
17: So,
18: Tabo, we'll take a look at that address shortly. But in a sense, that's what the brother is basically saying, that they want to actually go back to their country, and that's it. They say they want government to fast track the process. They say it's been taking long. As you can hear in the background,
1: commotion.
18: They are actually complaining that they've been here and they've not been attended to.
1: Yeah. Are more people still arriving, Tlantla?
18: I beg your pardon?
1: Are more people still arriving to be processed?
18: Well, a number of them in the morning, but mainly these are people who've been here for nearly over a week now. They say two weeks rather, Tabo. They say they rather want to be processed with immediate effect. They want to go home. They want their issue to be attended to. But they say, despite several attempts, they're not getting the feedback they want. But we're now going to listen to the chief of the customs here was going to address.
1: Let me release
18: also
1: you.
18: Mainly,
1: Yeah, let me release you to listen to the chief and then so that you can come back to us with accurate facts as to what the police have said there in Tlantla. Tlantla Mabaso is EWN reporter and he's live at Sherwood giving us that coverage right now where about 755 Malawians have departed on buses and this was provided by their government over the weekend. And Home Affairs has said that nearly 2,000 Malawians of those gathered out of the group camping in Sherwood have been living in South Africa illegally. Apparently, Home Affairs has got its own program to make sure that they repatriate the individuals back to their homes. And it will be now up to the South African department with their own budget to do so. But first, they must have some virtual courts set up in order to process them legally. And to have records of those who are here and those who have left. And it has been reported that many of those who are gathered at Sherwood do not want to go through this process of being handed over and going through the court system and eventually taken back home. It is said that all that they want to do is to jump into the buses and be driven across the border. Thulani Mavoso, Deputy Director General at the Department of Home Affairs, joins us right now to give us accurate information as to how the Home Affairs Department is dealing with this matter. Mr. Mavoso, thanks for your time. Welcome to 702. What is the latest, especially as regards to virtual courts? Have you started setting them up? Good morning.
19: Good morning and good morning to your listeners. Yes, we have already started with a virtual court yesterday. What we have decided to do, because these are now two separate processes, we have a process of voluntary repatriation that we are doing together with the government of Malawi, which is a different process compared to the deportation. So I think that's the one issue. The second issue is that, yes, we set up one court that was linked to the magistrate court in Durban. Now, today, we have also set up additional five physical courts where people are appearing this morning.
1: Are the numbers correct? Please just clarify that for us, because it was said that there were about 8,000 Malawian nationals who remain gathered at the grounds. As far as your numbers are concerned, how many have departed and how many are yet to be processed through your systems and be taken back home?
19: So the numbers are fluctuating because people are coming from different areas of the province. For an example, yesterday we had repatriated 444 adults and 277 children. So that was 721. Where we are, those are the ones that were repatriated through the buses of government of Malawi. But where we are, those that we have now deported, Yesterday, we deported 62 with our own Home Affairs pass. So as I want to explain the difference between the process.
1: Sure.
19: Deportation is when, as government, we have said we have identified this individual. They are not doing a voluntary repatriation because the government can no longer cope of Malawi. They no longer have the buses. Even in Cape Town, in Pereira'sdorp, there were buses that were being sent there. Both Malawi and Zimbabwe, they're no longer having coping with the mechanism of bringing their people back home. So therefore, we are now taking the process that says we are deporting them. So that's why we've set up the courts so that magistrate can confirm deportations, and then we exit the people from the country.
1: Thanks for clarifying the difference between the two systems there. But thus far, given that it has been reported that Malawian government has expressed that they do not have sufficient resources to undertake or complete the process, is it now up to the South African pockets to then make sure that individuals are deported back home?
19: Remember, as a government, we have a responsibility that when we have identified an individual who is in the country,
1: yes,
19: in violation of the immigration laws, we have a duty to deport them.
1: Sure.
19: So in this instance, we're doing exactly that. In instances where somebody has been found in the country and then they offer to voluntarily leave the country on their own means, that is also allowed in terms of our processes. But
1: sure,
19: in this instance, where we will take them from Durban, keep them in Lindela, from Lindela, then deport them. But in these instances, we are direct deporting them. Once courts have confirmed, we're also bringing additional buses from Free State and Mpumalanga to go to Durban to help us, obviously, with the numbers. These are Home Affairs buses,
1: sure,
19: that we bought for the purpose of deportation.
1: It was said that nearly 2,000 are illegal. Is that out of the 8,000, or how many, or out of the ones that have been processed thus far?
19: Yes, based on the statement that we issued yesterday, it's those that we had already processed, that we had confirmed their status. So I can safely say that it is true that the majority of those people are in the country. They would have long been here, overstayed their visas, some of them came with no documentation through illegal means. So a majority of them do not have any status in South Africa.
1: Sure, and there could be more than 2,000 as you process, then you'll find out. Factually, thus far, only 2,000. But more pressingly, your communication with the Malawian government, how has it been? Are they happy to cooperate, especially given that they don't have resources? You'll be deporting some of them. Will they be waiting for them on the other side? And how's the line of cooperation between the two?
19: No, we have been working very well with the government of Malawi in relation to that. They've been cooperating, the Consulate General. So we're quite pleased with that cooperation that they've offered us.
1: Yeah, and Mr. Mavuso, as you have said that about 8,000 had gathered there, I'm just wondering about the role of other stakeholders. You're talking about the UN and various UN agencies that may be interested in this, the NGOs that have been very vocal and vociferous on these issues. What role are they playing, and how many stakeholders are holding your hand in this process?
19: Well, we're currently working with the municipality of Thekwini through the office of the mayor, also the office of the premier, and the South African Police Services. Obviously, we have not been working with other organizations, but we do believe that this is a matter that now has got to be dealt with through law enforcement. As the president has indicated, that the responsibility to deal with this issue lies with the enforcement security agencies. So we are confining our work with those security agencies rather than any other NGOs.
1: I'm going to ask you just to please hang tight for me as I take a quick break, and I'll be back with you. Thulani Mavuso is Deputy Director General of the Department of Home Affairs, 20 after 10.
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1: 702 indeed. My guest, Thulani Mavuso, Deputy Director General at the Department of Home Affairs. This on the background of what is happening in KZN, particularly at Sherwood Hall grounds in Durban, as a humanitarian crisis is unfolding, at least according to the Premier Tamin Tuli in KZN. It was said that about 8,000 Malawian nationals had gathered at the grounds despite buses continuing to ferry them back to Malawi. And if you've just joined the conversation, welcome. The Deputy Director General of Home Affairs had expressed and very clearly distinguished between deportation and sending people back home in other ways. And he is continuing to join us right now. Mr. Mavuso, thanks for staying with us. I'm just going to keep you for about 2 minutes and release you. I know you've got a lot on your plate. I'm just wondering, given what is happening now, the deadline of the 30th of June looming, do we see more and more countries responding by trying to repatriate their individuals? What is the commotion? What is the conversations like between yourselves and especially with countries in and around SADC and perhaps a little bit beyond?
19: No, they, I just need to explain that the bigger issue that we are dealing with here is that the countries where most of these people originate from, they are quite clear that in our correspondence with them, that they must encourage their citizens not to be in South Africa illegally, that everybody is welcome into South Africa if they are all legal. So I think the point we have been emphasizing with them is to be able to discourage their citizens. So this process is not just, yes, it is obvious the culmination of all this anger that has been happening around the country. But in reality, we have been doing this work on a daily basis. Obviously, the scale now has increased based on the issue of the fear that is being raised around this particular matter. But illegality is something that government definitely frowns upon because we've got laws that ought to be respected. Certainly. That is why, even prior to this incident, Minister had indicated that in the last financial year, we have seen 46% increase in deportations that Home Affairs has been carrying out.
1: I just need you to perhaps entertain some few thoughts from our listeners who may have sent their views on 072-702-1702.
23: Good morning, Thabo. Can you ask the Deputy DG, what are they doing about those corrupt Home Affairs officials, more so in this regard, who issued the fraudulent documents to the Malawians that are stranded now? Because definitely there are some that are having documents, but guaranteed fraudulently obtained. Thulani Dlamini. Thank you, Thabo.
0: Good morning, Thabo. I would like to ask, how are they dealing with the deportation or repatriation of those who don't belong to the continent? Pakistanis, Bangladesh, Chinese,
1: yeah,
0: British, you name them. Why does it sound like this migration is actually limited to Africans only? Whereas we live with Bangladeshis here, Soweto, we see them every day, the Pakistanis, you know, the Chinese. We don't even know their status, and these people they are a lot, because you would find three Pakistani spaza shops just in one street,
1: sure.
0: And they are even comfortable right now. It seems as if this June 30th deadline doesn't bother them. So I would like to ask, how is the government going to deal with that? Yeah, Khotso from your leader.
1: Thank you, Khotso. DTG.
19: No, thank you very much. On the issue of fraudulent documents, we definitely crack down on those issues, particularly the Section 22 permit, which is asylum seeker documents that have been also forged. There are instances where people produce, not in even in Home Affairs, in some computer shops, where people generate documents that look like they are Section 22 asylum seeker permit. But when you take that document to verify against the system, it doesn't exist. And I've been saying, it's like, you know, when someone's carrying a fake banknote, those banknotes would have not have been produced by the Reserve Bank, but would have been produced somewhere else by people who are purporting to be, you know, for what we call creating those particular notes. Similarly, Home Affairs is faced with a similar issue, where there are places that were found in Durban, in Hillbrow, and many other places when we're cracking down, where you find that people produce documents that look like Section 22 permit, but where officials are involved, definitely, because we're able to trace who issued which document. Now, the second question,
1: sure,
19: on Bangladeshis and Pakistanis, we definitely do deport. We charter planes where we have to deport people out of the country of certain origins, who are not just from the African continent. But obviously the numbers are not the same, because I think here, it is because of close proximity that you people are able to just cross the border and be able to go back to their homes within the region. But those that we deport to other countries, like as you've said, Pakistan, Bangladesh, the Chinese, we do that all the time through chartered mechanisms, also sure, working with the ambassadors.
1: Thulani Mavuso is Deputy Director General at the Department of Home Affairs. Thanks very much for your time. And now back to Nhlanhla Mabaso, EWN reporter. Nhlanhla, what is the latest?
3: How are you there?
1: I'm here, Nhlanhla. I was asking, what is the latest?
3: Out of hand, Chabu, really. Several stunt grenades have been deployed by police officers trying to maintain the situation. This was after three police vehicles and custom vehicles taken a group of male who are known to be undocumented foreign nationals here. They were taking them to the Durban Magistrate Court. Remember, before you could be deported back to your country, you must have went a legal process, where you, of course, admit that you're in the country illegally, then get a document that says you need to be deported to your country. They started pelting customs vehicles with stone police vehicles. We male journalists had to jump in and cover our female colleagues, while police officers also tried their best to cover us with limited shields. But the situation really is out of control. The road is now completely shut down. Stones, broken windows, broken glasses. They're throwing all sorts of objects that you can think of.
1: Nhlanhla, keep safe there, and you'll get the rest from Nhlanhla Mabaso on Eyewitness News. As we go to Eyewitness News headlines with Sifiso Zulu. 10:30 on the dot. Sifiso, the situation seems to be getting out of control in Durban. But what else do you have for us? Good morning.
7: Well, Thabo, good morning. As you've just heard, that there are scuffles outside of the Sherwood Hall in Durban, where thousands of Malawian citizens are having a scuffle with police there. They've been camped at that hall for about a week now, and they're asking to be repatriated to their home country in Malawi. They say that they're escaping the 30 June protests, which are planned against undocumented foreign nationals. This is a developing story. We'll keep you updated as the day goes. In other stories, the cost of living is rising a little faster than a month ago, with inflation climbing to 4.5% in May from 4% in April. Statistics South Africa released the figures this morning showing that the biggest drivers were housing, utilities, transport and insurance, and financial services. The price for goods such as food and everyday products also increased faster than they did in April. Former DA leader John Steenhuisen is to be recalled from his job as Agriculture Minister as new party leader Jordan Hill-Lewis wields his power to make his first changes. Steenhuisen is set to be replaced by Willie Allkamp, who is currently serving in the Forestry, Fisheries and Environment portfolio. It will, however, be up to President Cyril Ramaphosa to officially make the appointments. And the president has urged African leaders to renew their commitments and accelerate action on the Ebola crisis. Speaking at a high-level virtual African Union meeting on the crisis yesterday, Ramaphosa emphasized solidarity, stronger health systems and urgent investment in Africa's own capacity to respond to the health emergencies. He also announced that South Africa is increasing its financial pledge to support the fight against Ebola. And those are the headlines. This EWN and more at 11 or as it happens.
4: EWN traffic.
12: Well, traveling towards Midrand, we've got an accident on the N1 South that happened near Brakfontein Road. It is causing heavy traffic volumes. Please be on the lookout there. There's also queuing traffic reported on the N12 West heading towards Southgate. This is due to a major accident seen as well. So please approach with care or try to use the Mark 1 North instead. And traveling on the M2 West towards Amalgam, we've got delays between the Crown Interchange and Main Reef Road. I'll have more updates. Do stay tuned.
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1: 25 minutes to 11 o'clock. I know you have been following the World Cup very closely. And as you might have listened to the show a little bit earlier on, I embarrassed myself. And Abel, corrected me. Fortunately, he's following more than I should. And we were talking about the match between Senegal and France. And I had said that I had wished that France was beaten by Senegal. And to think that the match had already played tells you that I'm not following as I ought to. But the FIFA World Cup has always been about more than just football, right? It's also about those stories, culture, national pride, unforgettable moments. Well, there's a beautiful show, a South African show looking to capture exactly the World Cup. It's called the World Cup Central, and it captures the essence between, it's like almost like mortar between the bricks, if you will. Brand new production from Prime Media Sports Content Hub, offering audiences a fresh, relaxed, and distinctly African perspective on the biggest sporting event on the planet. Hosted by the flamboyant, the great, the amazing, the multi-talented television personalities, Katlego Mabowe, alongside former Banyana Banyana captain Amanda Dlamini and veteran football journalist John T. Mark. The show promises to move away from the traditional studio analysis, you know, where they speak about how many passes, how many goals and all of that jazz. It talks about the real stuff. Katlego Mabowe is sitting in front of me, joining me to tell us more about the show. Morning, bro. You good?
9: I'm very good. It also offers us an opportunity to have friendly banter amongst each other. You know, yeah. For instance, asking you, Beugu, pivuka maulele. Why are you not following game by game, knowing the scores that are happening right now? Because umhlaba wonke is there.
1: Bills to pay, people to see, restaurants to visit. That's where I was. But I like the show already because it seems to be catering for people like me who are not necessarily into the stats of 1989 and whatever else, but it's more than football. Tell us.
9: Absolutely.
1: Tell us
9: World Cup Central is exactly that. It's more than football. And you talk about like the stats of 1989, the hand of God, Yaha Diego Maradona in 86. Yeah. We do bring some of that into the mix because it's relevant in the conversation. One of the things we talked about last week was the weight of the jersey number 10. You know, it's been worn by some of the most prolific players ever. Pelé, Maradona, John Shoes, Musoe. In our regard, and then landing on Relebohile Mufokeng, President Dematuke. How are you at that young age donning the number 10, bafana, on the world
1: stage? The pressure.
9: Stage, your first World Cup. And then we discuss the things, especially because we have the perspective, Yaha Amanda Dlamini, who's been in that situation, in the dressing room, pitch side. She understands that. John T brings the fresh perspective of, you know, the insightful data. But then it becomes a conversation that takes place in a fictitious, if you will, imaginary high-end bar where we are also born, style-wise, we are there. We need to make sure.
1: Even if you had to say so yourself,
9: they
1: right?
9: They must know. We are bringing world-class entertainment. World Cup Central has been such an incredible journey, a wonderful adventure as we try and capture the imagination of Africans, South Africans, bringing them the news of the biggest and most exciting sporting event in the world.
1: I'm interested about stories happening off the pitch because right now it's obviously taking place across Mexico, USA and Canada. But off the pitch stuff is also very interesting.
9: It is very interesting.
1: Do you cover that?
9: We absolutely do, and we offer perspective. Sometimes some hot takes. One of the hottest stories of last week was, of course, the Somali referee who was not allowed access to it. And so there's so many questions that you can then ask, for instance, a Mr. John T. Marks, who's worked across the continent, about how this happens. What kind of picture does this paint to the world? Because the World Cup is one of those events that we expect to unify the entire world. And so when there is this kind of exclusionary nature that happens for some individuals, we ask the question, why is that happening?
1: Yeah.
9: But we also take on other stories, you know, like you say, pitch side. One of the most endearing stories that I'm not sure if you're a CR7 or a Messi fan. Declare your loyalty now.
1: Messi.
9: Come on. That's exactly what I'm talking about. So he scored the hat-trick, the World Cup's first hat-trick this morning.
1: Yes,
9: when they were playing Argentina versus Algeria. One of the wonderful things, you could see the emotion that evoked within the Argentinian supporters who were there, the bench that was there. But apparently, when he came off being substituted, the bench was full and players respecting him made space for him to sit. And he's like, no. Everyone stay seated. And he watched the rest of the match while seated on the grass. This is Lionel Messi.
1: Oh, man.
9: The GOAT.
1: Oh, man.
9: What does that say to you about the humility of one of the greatest players in the world?
1: Yes.
9: You know, we dive into things like that. How does that help us appreciate the sport, the person, even more?
1: I mean, there was a beautiful headline that came through. I hope I'll remember it verbatim. It said, a Messi hat-trick for Lionel.
9: Oh! Messi. I like the play on words there.
1: Yeah.
9: Granted, the second goal was a bit of a cleanup. So he did. He cleaned up the Messi, you know what I'm saying? But the rest of it was absolutely sensational. And you can see how he's such a pivotal player.
1: Sure.
9: But one of the things they did say that I heard in the commentary as well is that he's a player for the team, which I assume is why he's seen so much success.
1: Yeah.
9: So Ronaldo is chasing very hard this year because if he leaves this World Cup without a trophy in his hand, what will that do to the debate? Let's speak facts.
1: Finally, it will be very clear and distinct who the GOAT is. But I mean, earlier on, we were chatting about the African perspective to it. Mm. I'm more interested in that as well. As I was saying, my ignorance was displayed to our wider audiences that I had thought that the match had not happened between France and Senegal. And my view was that I had wanted Senegal to win for symbolic purposes. Mm. And I still want African countries to win, especially playing against this colonial giant of the erstwhile France. I had wanted them to send it. So speak to us about the African perspective of the show.
9: Well, the fact that we have such representation gives us as Africans a sense of pride that we can celebrate. And there are indeed kind of micro wins that we can put together. Mm. For instance, Cabo Verde holding Spain, European champions, former World Cup champions here on home soil, to a 0-0 draw, courtesy of a Vozinha performance, a 40-year-old Vozinha, who did incredible. The match of his life, bar none.
1: Yeah.
9: And then beyond that, you delve into the story of who is this 40-year-old goalkeeper who went from some 1,000 followers on Instagram at the start of the match to 1.7 million as it stands right now.
1: Imagine.
9: The interview that he gave afterwards about, you know, the fact that his parents, his family couldn't make it to the World Cup due to visa issues and all kinds of financial issues, but yet he was there able to perform for his country, making their World Cup debut, is such an inherent story in kind of showcasing the African dream, if you will. Like, but we're like, hey, the American dream.
1: Yeah.
9: But we also have an African dream that we can celebrate with moments like this. I loved the moment where the game between Germany and they played against, help me out here again, Germany won 7-1, and the goal that was scored by...
1: You are talking to someone who's not going to help you at all. At all. Unfortunately.
9: It was also a massive moment in the sense that Germany are these juggernauts.
1: Yes.
9: And yet here was this David swinging up against a Germany.
1: Yeah.
9: And even though the score reflects otherwise, a 7-1 victory for the Germans, the one goal scored there by the African country certainly is something for us to celebrate as Africa.
1: Summit in Europe a few days ago was very interesting. Speaking of Germany, that the German Chancellor had given Donald Trump jersey number 47. That was because he's the 47th president now, notwithstanding the past stint. But just that symbolic gesture, and apparently it made the summit more friendlier than it was in the previous. So it speaks to how football can actually be a diplomatic tool to even resolve issues beyond the football pitch.
9: And you think of the happenings just before the World Cup as well, and the opportunity that was at hand for America to perhaps show itself as this nation that is a unifier of the world, as some call it, the greatest nation in all the world. Again, the United States president is regularly referred to as the most powerful man in the world. And so there was an opportunity there. And I'm not quite sure whether from a personal point of view, I think that opportunity was utilized to its fullest. Of course, there are so many extenuating factors that you've got to take into consideration. What was happening before the World Cup, immigration laws, et cetera, et cetera. But certainly right now, I think the World Cup has delivered on a lot of excitement. We've seen the stadiums, most of which have been filled to capacity. The pre-match shows, the spectacle of the flags and how it's all been put together has really been of an incredible standard that I personally have enjoyed. Of course, there are many differing opinions out there, with all due respect. But so far, how would you say you've experienced the World Cup?
1: I've loved it, especially the opening. I had a bit of an irritation a minute before an opening. A client called for a meeting quickly. So I missed the opening ceremony that I must still go back to. But I mean, I wanted to ask you, I just want to take a break quickly. Because I just want to ask you about

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1: And walk the historic streets of the CBD, starting and finishing at Ellis Park, and celebrate cities on the rise, growing, evolving, and full of possibility. 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
1: Katlego Maboa is in studio. He's a co-host of World Cup Central, and he's a broadcaster that you know very well, a media personality, and they have this amazing show called World Cup Central. It's beautiful. It's not only looking at the stats, how many passes, although it encapsulates some of that, but it goes beyond the football pitch, fashion, culture, and everything else in between. And it's something that you do want to follow. And I'd suggest right away, just like I have done, you need to download your Prime Media Plus app in order for you to have access to this riveting World Cup special on World Cup Central. And he's joining us right now. Before the break, Katlego had asked about our connection, our umbilical cord to the World Cup as South Africans.
8: You've just made that, you've taken that to a whole another level. Before I answer the question, I must put my hand up. When we were referring to the Germany match, it was against Curaçao. I was in my Cabo Verde African celebration. Curaçao is the nation that swung against Germany. But yes, our connection, I think at the time, we certainly brought together what was the greatest World Cup that anybody had ever seen. Not even just to mention the iconic vuvuzela.
1: Yes.
8: Noise all around the world. That moment when Shabalala, goal South African, goal for all Africa by Peter Drury. It certainly, I think, showcased what the World Cup could be in a sense of unifying people. And I remember at the time as well, in 2010, I was working for one of the telecommunications partners. And my job was kind of hyping up the crowd outside of the stadium pre-match. And in those times, I would have fans from, let's say, an Argentina playing against their Uruguay.
1: Yes.
8: And while I was there, I'd be interviewing the guests to learn more about the culture, the fanatical nature of fans from these nations. You'd learn songs. They teach you words. They tell you about what football means to them.
1: To them.
8: Which I get, we get the chance to experience once again right now with the World Cup. And I think we certainly set the standard that the rest of the world is trying to emulate South Africa.
1: And I suppose we're addicted to it. I mean, we can't do without it anymore because we have a reference point, and that is 2010. And 2010 is a big marker on the South African history book. It's a chapter on its own that cannot be ignored by history at all.
8: Yeah, the legacy lives on. I mean, to this day, people are still referring to Philip.
1: Did
8: Philip go with Bafana to Mexico, or did he stay behind? Quite clearly, he stayed behind because that too.
1: Well,
8: I'm just saying.
1: Where are we now? I mean, what are our chances?
8: Look, we are in a very precarious position right now. Yeah. After losing 2-0 to Mexico, we face Czechia in our next match, which is tomorrow, kickoff at 7 p.m. It's a must-win match. Yeah. Following that, our match against South Korea, two very difficult teams that present different challenges as well. The speed and the technical prowess, South Korea, the physicality and the tactical awareness, Czechia, all must be faced by Bafana Bafana and overcome in order for us to stand a chance. Look, if we win those two games, we pretty much put ourselves in a position where qualifying for the next round is pretty much guaranteed. But winning one, maybe drawing one with a high score margin, we might be one of the third place teams that go through, because it's a bigger format for the eight teams this year into the round of 16. We've never

0: historically made it out of the group stage.
1: Oh, wow.
0: This would be a massive achievement for Ego Bros and Bafana Bafana. And I think we've shown ourselves worthy of the call. Our qualification into the World Cup was on merit. Mm. It wasn't, we weren't sitting there, last minute calculator, pi squared. If that one, minus one phone, and then, you know, heavy breathing.
1: Yeah.
0: We qualified. And so I think we deserve the opportunity for the boys to really show up and show that they are there to compete, not just to participate. I think that's what most people are maybe are disappointed with our first match showing. We came there with a five at the back defenders against the Mexico that clearly wanted to run over us because they remember what that roar of fans was when Shabalala scored against them in 2010.
1: Payback.
0: And, oh, what a payback.
1: Payback.
0: It was.
1: Payback it was. Katlego, you've built a very successful career across television, entertainment, and live broadcasting generally. What excited you most about stepping into this space? Because it looks a little bit different, but you are adaptable, you're adjustable. But what's so appealing about this space for you?
0: So something that a lot of people might not know about me is that sport was a huge part of my life.
1: Really?
0: Growing up, it defined me quite a bit. In times when I was young, growing up and finding myself outside of, you know, my age group circles, sport was always how I found my way in. I remember when I went to my first Model C multiracial school, the first thing that happened in January, we usually have our athletics trials that determine who will be running for the school. And I had gotten into the school in grade four. Yeah. Right. And so, as you can imagine, there were 3 years prior where a certain hierarchy was established. Tebo and then Karabo and then Tato is the one that are going to be winning the races. I get in there first year, I become number one, fastest sprinter in my age group. And I realized that sport can really elevate one in a community. And so my love for sport then grew from athletics to a bit of football, cricket, rugby, hockey, and the sporting codes that were offered. And so this opportunity for me really allows me to live my sporting passion, to celebrate like a fan, to lose my mind in energy and the ecstasy of it. Because every 4 years, we wait for this momentous occasion to arrive, to celebrate with our friends, to cry with our friends at 2 o'clock in the morning. Habafana ijiwa. And then to still also hold each other, be like, we'll be okay.
1: Come what may.
0: Come on.
1: We'll be okay. So if someone isn't a hardcore football fan like myself, and they're not deep into it, but they love the idea that, okay, my fun is there, I'll buy a shirt from wherever. And
2: you should already have yours by now.
1: I do. So why should they still tune into the World Cup Central?
0: Look, World Cup Central is this beautiful mix of, if you can imagine, this high-end beautiful bar.
1: Yeah.
0: But they're attacking a newsroom. We wanna look a little bit like you, Kari Sutu minus the tie. We're serious about what we're talking about. But at the end of the day, we want to create the kind of conversation where you around the water cooler with your friends can link up on, and you feel like you have a voice to contribute, because you do, by virtue of just being a football fan, by virtue of you having an interest in the beautiful game. And so we are pooling all of those people together into a room and saying, come and sit with us, come and chat with us, come and banter with us. You are very, very much included in this conversation.
1: How do I tune in now that I had Katlego on 702 speaking to Tabo and I'm like, I've missed out? How do I tune in? How do I watch you?
0: It's very, very easy. So you download the Prime Media Plus app on your phone, or you can go to primemediaplus.com, which is our website, and over there you'll get a very, very easy guide. Under the video content, you'll find the video on demand content. We've already shot our first episode. Today we're going into episode 2, covering the last week's worth of content, and of course there's so much more there that you can also find and enjoy on Prime Media Plus. Fantastic shows. We really are putting our foot into it.
1: Yeah.
0: Cooking.
1: Yeah. And I'm assuming also for the diehard fans, it's not just for people like me, but for the diehard fans, there's also so much in there for them.
0: Yeah.
1: Different perspectives that they would have otherwise not entertained. You give them that stuff.
0: Absolutely. I mean, on the one hand, we have John T. Mark, who is the chief writer, chief football writer at The Citizen. So he brings forth those hard facts. Yeah. But what I love about it is that those hard facts are then interpreted from a perspective of a professional who's been there in the room, who's been there pitch side, in Amanda Dlamini, former Banyana Banyana captain, and she's able to offer us those perspectives. One of the questions I asked her, take Lamine Yamal, for instance, or even Relebohile Mofokeng,
1: yes,
0: who's got this pressure heaped on his shoulders, not just because of the jersey, but the expectations of South Africa. What would it take for a young man like that to be successful? And then you get to understand from a footballer's perspective. I'm talking, break it down. Is it all about the people you have around you? Is it the coaching staff? Yeah. Is it you? You know, and you get a really beautiful picture of what it's like to be in that position. And we hope to bring that with a lot of color, with a lot of fun, banter, yeah, and humor as well.
1: Well, just to put you in a corner a little bit, because you're so comfortable. Scoreline for tomorrow. Tomorrow.
0: Second game. Bafana Bafana versus Czechia. Must win game.
1: Yeah.
0: It's going to be a tough one. It's going to be a war of attrition to begin with, because Hotlabokhonaldi nevs.
1: Yes.
0: And then at some point, it's going to have to click. Someone's going to have to let it go.
1: Yes.
0: And then 2-1. To who? Bafana. Bafana. Why?
1: Listen, I'm going to hold you to it. I'm going to hold you to it. You know, I wish there was some sort of a wager of sorts, because hold you accountable.
0: I make deals every day of my life. I know this business.
1: You
0: put it down here.
1: Every
0: put
1: day
0: it on the table.
1: I love the play on red. Say that one. Katlego, my boy, it's been a fantastic time here with you. I enjoyed every second of it. And tomorrow on the show, I'll be holding you accountable and we'll be watching. And people must just go on the app, Prime Media Plus. Just make sure that you catch the show. Don't miss out on this great fun. Lovely having you with us, man. All the best to you. Katlego, my boy, co-host of World Cup Central and broadcaster, 2 minutes to 11.
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5: Good morning, I'm Sfiso Zulu. The Sherwood Community Hall has been turned into an act of crime, with police using stun grenades to disperse an unruly crowd, and this is in Durban. A group of undocumented Malawian nationals has been camping at the Sherwood site for days now, demanding to return to their home country. We cross now live to Nhlanhla Mabaso, who is at the scene. Nhlanhla, what's happening there right now?
6: piece of chaos. A sporadic protest emerged from the group demanding to be taken back to Malawi. However, by law, so they need to first be taken to a court of law where they should make an admission that they are in the country illegally to obtain deportation documents. But some of them thought government is instead taking them to Lindela Center for Refugees. This led to them closing off the streets, leading police to fire hand grenades and using shields to push the crowds off. Even now, so you can hear in the background singing and chanting, saying that they're demanding buses to be taken home. A number of law enforcement agencies have been called in to maintain order as the situation continues to escalate. For Eyewitness News, I'm reporting live at the Sherwood Community Center in Durban.
5: This is a developing story. We'll give you more updates in our next bulletins. The cost of living is rising a little faster than a month ago, with inflation climbing to 4.5% in May from 4% in April. Statistics South Africa released the figures this morning, showing that the biggest drivers were housing, utilities, transport and insurance, as well as financial services. The price for goods such as food and everyday products also increased faster than they did in April, says Patrick Kelly.
7: This is the highest rate of increase since July 2024, when it was 4.6%. The inflation surge was largely driven by fuel price increases. The fuel index recorded its second consecutive large monthly increase, leaping by 14.3% to reach an annual rise of 28.7%.
5: Former DA leader John Steenhuisen is to be recalled from his job as Agriculture Minister as new party leader Jordan Hill-Lewis wields his power to make his first changes. Steenhuisen is set to be replaced by Willie Oukamp, who is currently serving in the Forestry, Fisheries and Environment portfolio. It will, however, be up to President Cyril Ramaphosa to officially make the appointments, as Steenhuisen is set to be demoted to the portfolio of Deputy Minister of Trade, Industry and Competition. Lindsay Dentlinger has more.
8: Announcing the changes today, DA leader Jordan Hill-Lewis says they will strengthen the DA's contribution to government and give better effect to the mandate received from its 3.5 million voters 2 years ago. Hill-Lewis says Minister Willie Oukamp's immediate mandate will be to resolve the ongoing legal proceedings related to foot and mouth disease. Since the outbreak of the disease, Steenhuisen has been in running battles with agricultural and farmers groups over his handling of the situation and taken to court over the department's vaccination campaign. Oukamp is a farmer and joined cabinet last year when Steenhuisen sacked Dion George as Minister of Fisheries, Forestry and Environment. Hill-Lewis has now asked President Cyril Ramaphosa to appoint Western Cape MEC David Mania to that portfolio to replace Oukamp.
9: These changes reflect my responsibility as leader of the DA to ensure that our team in government consistently meets the high standards South Africans expect from us.
8: Hill-Lewis is also requesting several changes be made to deputy minister portfolios. Lindsay Dentlinger, Eyewitness News.
5: And G7 leaders are expected to discuss the security risks posed by AI and social media on the last day of their summit in France. The three-day summits of the leaders of Canada, France, Germany, Italy, Japan, Britain and the US has focused intensely on Trump's deal to end the war with Iran and efforts to pressure Russia into brokering peace with Ukraine. But today, the digital sphere will take the center stage, with some European G7 members wanting more security in moves that have irked the United States. Gold is trading at $4,325.44 an ounce. The rand is at 16.22 to the dollar, 21.76 to the pound, 18.83 to the euro. Brent crude oil is at $78.36 a barrel.
10: And in the traffic, we've got delays on the N1 South. This is between Samarinde Avenue and Brakfontein Road. This is due to an accident, so please be on the lookout there. While traveling on the N3 North, we've got delays right at the Kilulis interchange due to roadworks.
5: A partly cloudy day in store for Gauteng. The temperatures will peak at highs between 18 and 19 degrees. The developing story this hour: the Sherwood Community Hall in Durban has turned into an active crime scene, with police using stun grenades to disperse an unruly crowd.
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0: 6 after 11 on 702. Great having you with us. My name is Thabo Shole Mashau. I am here on behalf of Clement, who's not. So I'm in his stead up until 12 o'clock. I'm happy to be with you. It's always great spending time with you. I love how sharp your criticisms are, your articulation on issues. You show us perspective that we would otherwise miss. I love your contributions. I may differ with it, but I love it nonetheless, because that's what discourse is all about. If you've missed it, in the past half hour, I was having a chat with a brilliant broadcaster, amazing individual, just a great human being altogether, Katleho Mabue, who is hosting the World Cup special here on Prime Media. It's just a beautiful show. It's about the World Cup, and it covers almost everything else that you need to know on the pitch, off the pitch, all else that you need to know about the World Cup. 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Jonty Mark is also there as a presenter. He's a veteran football journalist. Amanda Dlamini also there. And of course, Katleho Mabue. And I had a lovely chat with him. All of that is on our podcast, by the way, on primemediaplus.com. So make sure that you catch up with that. But 8 after 11, we take a look at a very interesting topic now on Listener's Choice. People's relationship with AI. How do you relate with it?
1: Let's walk the talk. 702.
0: You'd remember when AI burst onto the scene a little over 2 years ago. Many people thought it was just something that would come and go. It was new and a bit unfamiliar. And some feared it. Some still do. But a lot also dismissed it and said, aye, this thing will come and go. Fast forward to today, and artificial intelligence has quietly become a companion of sorts. It's an advisor to all of us, a tutor, a therapist. And for some, perhaps even sometimes more than that. But what does our growing reliance on AI say about us as human beings? And I would argue that that reliance is growing. Of course, it has had its mishaps, its challenges, its glitches. But so many people are reliant on AI. Some use it to do their work. Some use it for sending out emails. Some use it for different stuff. Legal advice. You have an issue that you need clarification on, or you need to respond formally to a lawyer. You'd pretend that you are an amazingly intelligent person by using legalese through AI and send and respond almost efficiently to the lawyer, whilst we know that you are not that smart, but it helps you nonetheless. It's a crutch that some have used effectively. And we have asked Johan Steyn, founder of AI for Business and an expert therein, to come and help us with a discussion. Johan, thanks for your time. Welcome to 702. Good morning to you.
2: Thank you. Good morning to you too. Thanks for having me.
0: I mean, how remarkable is this moment, Johan, that 3 years ago, none of us would have imagined that millions of people would be so reliant on AI every single day. This is something to remark on, isn't it?
2: It is, Thabo. Look, AI has been around for about 60 years. People
0: what?
2: Don't always realize it.
0: Yeah.
2: Yes. The concept, it's been very academic. But then we had this ChatGPT moment that you're referring to. And I often speak about the pre and the post ChatGPT world. Look, we as humans have been tool makers for probably about 320,000 years. And we are relying on the tools we make. We use tools to make other tools at Tabu. It's the first time in our history that the tools we make, AI, can now make tools by itself. And that is the scary aspect. And it all goes back to what we as humans resonate with it, how we use it. So I think this is a lovely topic to talk about.
0: Yeah. And I mean, it has evolved so rapidly, almost so quickly. Just when we thought this thing will just throw you off completely. I remember my first time using it, I was battling with Literature Review. I think it's chapter two. And I had used AI just to get the structure and to familiarize myself with what was required for my schoolwork. And what it gave me, it produced fake references that could not be found, but notwithstanding that, the structure was amazing. How has it evolved thus far? Is it becoming better and better every day?
2: It will never outpace common sense, Robert. and you've mentioned hallucinations, and we've seen it even in April when our government released the AI national policy for review, and then they pulled it back saying there were some hallucinated references. Look, I use it like probably 9 or 10 hours a day. My whole life is based on it. My whole business runs on it. I'm a one-man show.
0: Yeah.
2: I'm a consultant. I've got 7 new employees that I've built over the last 6 months. They are all AI agents. They work for me. They don't give me any HR issues. They don't leave, you know, but
0: basic income. Yeah.
2: Yes. So every piece of research I do or every email I write to a client, and the AI is amazing to help me. In my view, about 20% of the time, irrespective of the platform you use, it gets it wrong. So you can never, because you are super busy or super lazy, just copy and paste it and hope for the best. It makes mistakes. But if you learn how to use it responsibly, if you still use your own mind and your own expertise, it is an incredible tool to use. But I think to the topic of our chat today, Thabo, I'm a big Anthropic Claude fan, and I use ChatGPT and all the others. But if it shuts down today, I'm in deep nonsense because I don't know if I can do my work without the AI anymore.
0: Listen, you preempted me because I was going to ask about the level of reliance. How reliant are we on AI currently? And I had remarked to my colleague Bongani Bengwa earlier on, as I was having an exchange with him, that there are some media houses that use AI to fine-tune the articles that we read in their various platforms on a day-to-day basis. How reliant have we become on AI?
2: We are completely reliant on Thabo. I don't think it's some media houses. I think it's everyone. It doesn't mean it's fake. I mean, yes, it helps me when I write articles just to, because English, like with you and many others, is not my first language.
0: Sure.
2: It helps me structure it. It helps me obviously with the spelling and grammar. It's still my thing.
0: Yeah.
2: I don't just put like one line into the prompt and hope for the best. I do extensive research before I publish. But look, our whole economic system globally, our banking system, is reliant on technology, and it has been for decades. I think now that it's easier to use AI for us as, call it, normal people, non-experts, we are becoming more and more reliant. And I don't think it's a bad thing if it makes you better, more productive, if it helps you make more money, if it helps you add more value to your customers. It's a good thing. I do worry about our cognitive abilities, Thabo. I think it is declining. There's a lot of research showing it that, I mean, I'll give you an example. If you asked me 10 years ago, what is 235 minus 28? I would answer you immediately. There's no way I can do it now because it's not a skill anymore. My phone can do it for me. But now that brings us to our kids. I've got a 12-year-old in primary school. Our education system globally is not preparing them for the future, where we have to learn stuff that we memorize and then we repeat it in the exam and then we forget the next day. I actively, Thabo, encourage my kid to use ChatGPT for his homework. I don't think he should learn this nonsense repetitive stuff. But what we don't teach them, and parents should, of course, and hopefully teachers do, is critical thinking, common sense, ethically and safely using AI and being a good person, help other people. I often say, and I'll just stop with this part. Are you a net contributor to people or a net consumer? Do you actually mean something to people, whether you use AI or not? Does it make us stupid in a certain sense? I think it does. I'll pause there for now.
0: Yeah. I'm going to encourage our listeners to participate and jump in and not let send their voice notes or text messages using AI. Let them genuinely send type out messages on 0727021702 or your voice note on 0727021702 or just call us on 011-883-0702. My guest is Johan Steyn, founder of AI for Business, and he's an expert in that field. And we are asking about your relationship with AI thus far. How has it been? How often do you use it? Are you even aware that you can extend it to various areas of your life? And how has it benefited you? How has it challenged you? Please share that with us. I'd love to hear from you. 17 minutes after 11 o'clock.
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4: 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And he always said to me, we always speak about getting this thing together.
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0: The 702, Jersey My Jersey Walk the Talk, is calling on you to walk with the people, for the people, on Sunday, 26 July. Babize Bonke, why don't you get a taste of what that walk, the talk, will be like? This Sunday, Jersey My Jersey is having another Main Street Sunday. He's taking over Marshalltown and flipping the script on how Jersey moves. One whole street in the heart of the city, closed to cars, just people, vibes, and that Main Street magic. 702 Soulful Sunday with Kenny and Pushaza will also be there, broadcasting live from Main Street Sundays from 10 a.m. to 5 p.m. Go to jerseymyjersey.com for all the details and grab your free tickets. 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
5: Johan Steyn is my guest. He's a founder of AI for Business, an expert in the area, and we are speaking about people's relationship with AI. How is it playing a role in your daily life? How has it changed your life? Or if you're completely oblivious to AI's existence, share with us on 072-702-1702. I have been neglecting some voice notes. I think it's fair to go straight to them.
6: Good morning, Tawo. This is Sim. Tawo, there's nothing wrong with relying on AI. As long as you're using the relevant, the appropriate AI tool for a specific purpose. For example, if you want to do research, you can use Perplexity's Google Research. If you want to develop software, you can use Grok or you can use Microsoft Copilot. People use these tools because they want to cut down on costs. For example, I'm building software right now. I'm using Copilot as an assistant because I don't have money to hire a software developer to help me with the project. So I'm using Copilot. I'm saving a whole lot of money. And this is just how you need to identify which AI tool is appropriate. If you want to do research, you can use Perplexity as I said, and then you can still go back and verify whatever it is that it has told you. And then if you use software, you want to develop software like myself, you can use Copilot. There's a whole lot of other tools. If you want to do art, there's an AI for art. So it's all about using appropriate AI for specific purposes. And then yeah, that's just how it goes.
5: 072-702-1702. I know that there was another one from Mongezi. Maybe we'll come to it. Should we come to it now, Abel? Let's go straight to it.
7: Hi, Tabo. It's Mongezi in Joburg. I think one of the things that comes up or isn't brought up enough about AI is the difference between what you get free and what you get paid. A lot of people are using the free version and not the paid version. And even in the paid versions of AI, what I'm interested in finding out is how advanced it then becomes if you are using a paid Perplexity, ChatGPT, Claude, and all these others. And then, of course, the level of agentic AI, how you then build some of these agents to then go into, to then delve more and more into subject matter to build on them. So I think it's that, the free versus paid, and how advanced the paid one becomes, and how reliable it then becomes when it's paid and learns more and more about you, the user, and the projects that you work on. It's Mongezi in Joburg. Thanks. Great show.
5: Thanks very much for that, Mongezi. 25 after 11. Johan Steyn, your thoughts?
8: Oh, two great comments, Tabu, and they dovetail. So let me just comment on that. So exactly the first comment about which tool is good for what. Some, like Perplexity, which was mentioned, is my go-to tool for research. It's very good with finding citations, academic work. It's very good for building a business case, market research. ChatGPT for me is great with idea forming, brainstorming. Look, I'm an evangelist of Claude because it's really such a powerful platform. But I use, the only platform I pay for is Claude. But I use all of the rest, and I often would give them all the same prompt and then copy and paste what they say into the other platforms to see which eventually gives me the best answer. So
5: sure.
8: Copilot was mentioned. Tabu, if you work in a corporate, and because what you don't want is these open platforms where you don't know where your data is going. So for instance, as good as ChatGPT is,
5: yeah,
8: never put in your salary or your pay slip or your customer information into it. I think Microsoft Copilot is the go-to tool that most big corporates use because it's safe to use. And that brings us then to this free and paid and agentic AI that I want to quickly comment on. My recommendation is always pay for one tool only, especially if you're a business, because before you know it, your licensing cost increases so significantly that you get a shock at the end of the month.
5: Apologies, Johan. Just very quickly, out of time interest. Share quickly about the costs, if you will, a bit briefly.
8: Yeah. Look, most tools are around about $12 to $20 per tool or per seat.
5: Yes.
8: And they are powerful, but don't give it to everyone in your business. Give it to maybe head of HR, head of finance, etc. And then just quickly, these agents, it's becoming more and more easy to build an agent, which is something that does work for you. And I've built a number of them on Monday mornings. I've got research on AI. I've got research on my customers. If you, and you don't, and I'm going to just close with this, maybe, Toby, you don't have to be technical. Don't be lazy. Use common sense. And if you don't know what to tell the AI to do, ask the AI what you should tell it to do. Brainstorm with it. Everyone can use this stuff.
5: Fantastic. Quick text message came from, it's not signed here. It said, let me go straight to that one. I think it was Matabo saying something very interesting that, here we go. Apologies. It says, hi, Tabo. I'm not an AI denialist. I use it for work to analyze and make sense of data for decision making. I, however, think humans are taking it too far. For example, having a love affair or girlfriend or boyfriend with it boggles my mind. How are we taking something as emotional as love and relationships to an emotional machine? Johan?
8: Oh, look, it's a huge topic. It is so relevant. A lot of people globally are finding solace in AI. They are alone. They are, like many of us, we are, especially post-COVID, we have mental issues.
5: Yeah.
8: We are lonely. We are no longer in our tribes. We live far from our family. So it's so easy to rely on AI. And remember, AI will always be your best friend, will always tell you what you need to hear. And this love affair with AI, it sounds so funny. It's a huge topic. So I think it's a relevant point that your listener mentioned there. Let's stay human. Let's do good for other people. Go out of the house now and then. Go do some soup kitchen work with your church. Yes. Don't just use ChatGPT all the time.
5: Yeah. Johan, how do people reach you?
8: My website is AI for Business. So it's AIforBusiness.net. I love it when people reach out. LinkedIn is there, my email. So I love to learn from people. So happy for anyone to reach out, Tabu.
5: Johan, I loved chatting to you. And I'm hoping that we can chat again in the near future. Absolutely. Really appreciate it. Johan Steyn is founder of AI for Business and also an expert in the area. We were asking about your relationship with AI. Exactly 11:30. Baile Dlamini will give us the very latest on eyewitness news headlines. Welcome. Good morning, Baile.
9: Thanks, Thabo. Good morning. Police have used stun grenades to disperse an unruly crowd of migrants at the Sherwood Community Hall in Durban. A group of undocumented Malawian nationals has been camping at the site for days now, demanding to return to their home country. A number of law enforcement agencies have been called to the scene this morning to maintain order as the situation continues to escalate. The cost of living is rising a little faster than a month ago, with inflation climbing to 4.5% in May from 4% in April. Statistics South Africa released the figures this morning, showing that the biggest drivers were housing, utilities, transport and insurance, as well as financial services. The price for goods such as food and everyday products also increased faster than they did in April. And members of the South African Legal Workers Union have embarked on a two-day nationwide protest. They are picketing outside Legal Aid South Africa's offices in Bromfontein today over what they describe as deteriorating working conditions and a lack of resources. The union has accused the Department of Justice of implementing budget cuts and freezing critical posts. Well, those are the headlines. This EWN and more at midday or as it happens.
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11: Well, traveling in Parktown, we've got a major accident scene on the M1 North. It happened right after Jan Smuts Avenue. It's causing heavy traffic volumes. There's also queuing traffic on the M1 South towards the scene. Please be on the lookout there and approach with care while traveling on the M2 West towards Amalgam. Queuing traffic between the Crown Interchange and Main Reef Road. There's also slow-moving traffic reported in Bedford View right at the Kidulis Interchange. That's due to roadworks. If you are heading towards the OR Tambo Airport, do expect delays on the R21 South. A major accident scene there. It happened after Atlas Road. It is causing heavy traffic volumes. Please try to avoid. You can still use the N12 West and then turn off at the R21 through Griffiths Road to try and avoid that backlog. That's your last update from me, Amo Ramela. Stay tuned.
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5: Indeed, 25 minutes to 12 o'clock. Clement is not here. My name is Thabo. Shola Mashal, we're together for the next few minutes or so. I'm not moving furniture and I'm keeping things just the way you are used to them. And that includes features that this show have and that happen to be your favorite. This one, I really know that you love it. It's called The Sharing Space. And I have an interesting email that was sent to Clement. And as usual, how the sharing space works is that a listener shares an email with Clement about their particular pickle problem, and they request your sage counsel, your astute advice on an issue that they may be facing. So today, what are we looking at? 24 minutes to 12.
13: The Sharing Space
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13: 702.
5: So Clement got this email and the producers gave it to me earlier on. And this is where I need your help because I can't do it on my own. This particular listener needs your assistance as far as getting to the best possible outcome from their particular pickle. And it reads as thus. Hello, 702. I would like to remain anonymous for this. Many of them would remain anonymous, of course. I'm a 25-year-old lady who has been working in consulting for the past 2 years as a young professional trying to climb the corporate ladder. And on the outside, everything looks like it's going well. It's a good job, a respected firm, and my family is proud of me because of this work. I've been able to help at home, renovate parts of the house, and support my parents in ways I always wanted to. In many ways, I feel like I'm finally giving back. But what nobody realizes, or what nobody really sees, is what this job is doing to me behind the scenes. The hours are brutal. I'm talking 13 hours, sometimes 14, even 16-hour days. I go to the office, come back home, and I'm still working late into the night just to keep up. It's reached a point where I can feel it affecting my mental health. I'm constantly exhausted, constantly stretched, constantly trying to keep up with a pace that doesn't seem sustainable anymore. I started thinking about leaving, or at least taking a job that pays less but gives me more of my life back. When I raised it at home, it was not well received. At first, it was resistance, then silence. Now it's worse. It feels like I'm only spoken to when it's payday or when my money is needed. And now I'm stuck with so many questions. I don't know how to answer. Do I stay in the job that is slowly breaking me just so I can continue providing for my family the way they expect me to? Do I walk away from my financial stability in exchange for my mental health and risk disappointing the people who are most important to me? If I do leave, does it make me selfish for choosing myself for once? Or if I stay, am I slowly sacrificing my future well-being for approval that only seems to be tied to what I can give? I honestly don't know anymore. What should I do in a situation like this? Any advice? Well, this comes from Anonymous, and feel free to venture your thoughts, your views, your musings on what Anonymous has thrown onto the table. It's a very disturbing problem, as you might have heard in my reading of an anonymous email. Anonymous claims that they are working very hard and they're doing all that they can do. I don't know why I'm getting an impression that it's a she. Maybe she mentioned it, but she's working very hard and a 16-hour day at times, from 13 to 16-hour day. It's hard. It's back-breaking work. It's very difficult on her. She's expressed this to her family that she wants to quit and look for something that may not be as well-paying as this job, but it may give her back her sanity, a bit of rest, mental health, and all comfort that she needs currently. But her family, thinking of all the benefits that they are deriving from this job that Anonymous does, her family is not taking that very well. Her family is saying, keep working. We love the money that you're getting. You are helping out at home. We are living a better life thanks to you. So if you quit, I mean, how are we going to get all these things that you're giving us? Chill a bit. It will get better. And she is saying every single day it's getting worse. It's getting worse. It's getting worse. And now she wants to quit. But her family has now stopped speaking to her because of this imminent decision that she's about to take. They only speak to her when they need something, at the end of the month when they need money. Other than that, they don't even communicate with her because they're trying to threaten her not to quit. What must she do? 011-883-0702. That's a number to dial. Please help Anonymous. 011-883-0702. Please give us a call on that number. Alternatively, give us your voice note. Send your voice note or your text message to 072-702-1702.
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5: Sharing Space, it's now your turn to give some advice, to become a psychologist, to become a sage, to become a pastor, to become a rabbi, to become anyone who is in that space who is supposed to help with great advice. 011-883-0702. From Pretoria, Khomotso is calling. Morning, Khomotso. KG, Homotso, morning.
17: Morning, how are you, sir?
5: I'm free, man. How are you?
17: Good, sir. Yes, morning. How are you?
5: I am free. How are you, Homotso?
17: Good. Yes, man. I would like to comment on the... Yes, I'm good. I'm fantastic. And you?
5: I'm still okay. I'm still okay. I think we're missing each other. Go ahead. Go ahead.
17: Okay, I'm sorry about that. Yes,
5: no,
17: I would like to comment on this on the lady who has a situation. Yes, there are sayings that say your health comes first, and you as a person, as an individual, you must prioritize yourself. In a sense that nothing comes before you, because health-wise, whatever situation that she is experiencing might have an effect in future, whereby being after money is not always the solution. It's not always the solution. Mm. She must weigh options that can help her going forward, not any other person, because it might... frustrate, the work situation might frustrate her and maybe to an extent of maybe depressing her. We had a situation last week where a lady was asking to be released to go home, and then they refused, and then the person just fell, and then she passed on because of whatever situation.
5: Sure.
17: The employer didn't seem to be caring, because immediately a person tells you that I'm not feeling good.
5: Yes.
17: Put yourself into that shoes.
5: Homotso, thanks very much for that. I hope Anonymous is listening and taking your advice accordingly. 14 minutes to 12. 011-883-0702.

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1: My brother, you only have one life. You don't have a spare life. And if the family is able to ignore or avoid it for their own benefits, then she's as good as being alone. I'm saying to her or him to choose her, to choose themselves. That's it. If leaving the job will make her sane or feel better, then she should do that. She should not think about the second person or the third person, whether it's a mother or it's a father or it's a niece. It doesn't matter. She must choose herself. Otherwise, bazomnqwaba.
2: Yeah.
1: Then what?
2: Yeah.
1: This is Hadifeli's preview, Commander's Morning.
3: And Hadifeli was merely saying, if I were to translate at the end of his comments, that they will bury her, meaning that she may succumb mortally, at least, to the physical strains that she is sustaining from her back-breaking laborious efforts. So that's one. If you've just joined us, welcome. We are on the sharing space, and we were just looking at a very interesting email from one of our listeners, a 25-year-old who's climbing the corporate ladder, working extremely hard, family proud of her, but she's working up to 16 hours a day trying to put things together in this professional environment, but it's starting to take a toll on her mentally and otherwise. But a family, after being consulted, does not take kindly to her wanting to quit her job. Her family saying, enough is enough, don't quit, but stick around, because the money that they are paying you is allowing us to live a great life that we've always wanted to live. She is saying that her family is a bit angry at her for even suggesting this. They are not even talking to her anymore except when it's payday. And she's had enough, and she wants to quit. She doesn't know what to do, and she was asking for your advice. Hence, I asked you to call 011-883-0702. There are families that are somehow inconsiderate to their daughters, to their sons, to their loved ones, where they expect you to give all that you can and more, compromising your well-being, compromising perhaps even your own family. They want you to lay your life in front of them so that they can walk on you back and forth. As long as they are comfortable, everything else can fall apart. Your family is not of any significance to them. As long as they're getting money from you, that's okay. And at times, we chase after that love without even noticing that we are chasing for validation. We are chasing for acceptance. We are chasing for embracing. You see it as contributing to your family and giving wholeheartedly, sacrificing for your family, whilst it is some form of slavery which they use for you to always try to reach out for their unattainable affection. I don't know what say you on this. 011-883-0702. Let's go to a text message that came through from Anonymous. It says, Anonymous must look for something to invest in whilst she has the money. Something that can help her get a similar income without working herself to the bone. And feel free to share more with us on 072-702-1702.
4: Hi, Tabo. Anonymous is clearly being taken advantage of by her family, and if anyone is being selfish, it is them for not understanding that her health is suffering. And yes, a lot of people do not see mental health as health, but this is her life. The only person who seems to care about her is herself. So I say to Anonymous, you do what is best for you.

0: you. And I think a broader topic that we need to one day discuss is this definition of selfish, because caring for yourself is not being selfish.
1: Hi, Tabo. Greetings in Krugersdorp, Luggnagg. I think the issue of anonymous is very serious. And mental health these days is one of the most neglected pandemic. We want what we want, forgetting to take care of our mental health. So I think anonymous may not quit her job now, but must start looking for a job, because finding a job in South Africa is difficult. So she must start looking for a job like she's unemployed. She must submit her CVs like she's unemployed, and then eventually she will get a job, and then after that she can quit her job. So it's about her, not her family. So if she something happens to her, who's going to take care of her children if she has children? So it's about her.
2: Hi, Anonymous. It's Ndebeleng over here in Pretoria. The way your family is putting themselves first, I think it's about time you do the same thing about you. Have a very calculative exit for yourself and make sure that you are going to put yourself first through and through, because at the end of the day, Gaspedi ba re sisho se tlotlonyela mongwai. You are the one who's feeling the brunt. So it's your choice to put yourself first, and no one will.
3: It appears as though we have a unanimous decision wherein all of us are suggesting that Anonymous must prioritize herself. She cannot be working this hard, and if people are not appreciative of her efforts, it simply means it's what she brings to the table that counts, not who she is to them. And all that they are thinking of is the benefit from Anonymous. They're not thinking about her health. If she were to collapse, if she were, God forbid, to die, to get sick, to be on a hospital bed, or any other of those calamities, she would find herself alone, and she would realize that they do not care about her at all. And, it's very much, I suppose, a little bit hazy to think that your family members would treat you like this, but there are families who work on this quid pro quo environment where you give all that you are and they take all that they can, only to give you very little of affection, and you keep on chasing this affection. You chase affection, you chase affection, and until you realize that you can't give it anymore. And it might also be unfortunate that in the process, you lose yourself, you lose even your life. 011-883-0702 and 072-702-1702.
0: Good morning, Tabo, and 702 lenders. I'm an old lady, a pensioner. If my child would do that, I would understand. Before she does anything wrong to herself, she must leave the job and heal. Then God will give her another job when the time is right. Thank you. I'm Tabby.
4: Hi, Tabo. It's Marlon here from Winchester Hills. I don't think the problem is so much the hours. I think the money is the problem. If she had all that money to herself, would she still want to leave the job? I think it's because she needs to fill in gaps for the rest of the family, and that makes her unhappy. Because even if she works for another company, how does she know the conditions are not going to be demanding? I think the problem is sharing the money, and they don't appreciate it.
3: It's exactly 3 minutes to 12 o'clock on 702.
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3: Always on point, Mandy Wiener, between 12 and 1. Don Messett is in front of me to tell us what's coming up. Hey, Mandy, what's coming up on the show?
8: So the DA leader, Jordan Hill-Lewis, has asked the president to reshuffle cabinet. John Steenhuisen is out as agriculture minister. It's up to the president now to decide what to do. Police have used rubber bullets and stun grenades in Malawi and seeking to be repatriated in Durban. The MK has gone to court over the validity of the 2024. That's right, 2024. National elections 2 years later. Kat Matlala is back in court and inflation figures are out. Inflation's up to 4.5% in May.
3: Don Messett, 12 to 1. Mandy Wiener on the Midday Report. I had a fabulous time here with you. Let's do it again tomorrow. Thanks to the team. Have a lovely afternoon.
9: This is EWN.
10: Good afternoon, I'm Bali Lamini. Police have used stun grenades to disperse an unruly crowd of migrants at the Sherwood Community Hall in Durban. A group of undocumented Malawian nationals has been camping at the site for days now, demanding to return to their home country. Their sit-in follows tensions in various parts of the country, with anti-illegal immigration groups demanding that government deal with the migration crisis. Ndlantla Mabaso reports.
11: A sporadic protest emerged from the crowd demanding to be taken back to Malawi. However, by law, they need to first be taken to a court of law to make admission that they are in the country illegally to obtain deportation documents. But some of them thought government is instead taking them to Lindela Center for Refugees. This led to them closing off the street, leading to police firing stun grenades and using shields to push the crowd. A number of law enforcement agencies have been called in to maintain order as the situation continues to escalate. Nhlanhla Mabaso, Eyewitness News, Durban.
10: Members of the South African Legal Workers Union have embarked on a two-day nationwide protest. They are picketing outside Legal Aid South Africa's offices in Bromfontein today over what they describe as deteriorating working conditions and a lack of resources. The union has accused the Department of Justice of implementing budget cuts and freezing critical posts. It says the situation is being worsened by the mandatory retirement of experienced legal aid lawyers at the age of 60. Dimakatso Leshoro has more.
12: Court delays are expected across the country over the next 2 days as Salawu members down tools. The union claims to represent the majority of workers employed by Legal Aid South Africa. Legal Aid serves as an important training ground for young legal practitioners entering the profession, and for many poor and vulnerable South Africans, it remains the only avenue for accessing legal representation in both civil and criminal matters. Bawinile Tawiatwala, who has worked at Legal Aid for 15 years, says conditions have deteriorated to a point where employees are forced to buy their own stationery and printing materials to assist clients.
13: We buy our own stationery, exam pad to consult with a client, a pen to write the notes. It is from us.
12: Tawiya Tswala says she and her colleagues are struggling to cope with the increasing workload and chronic staff shortages.
13: I cannot cope. I cannot handle it.
12: Dimakatso Leshoro, Eyewitness News, Bromfontein.
10: South Africa's annual headline consumer price inflation increased to 4.5% in May, up from 4% in April. The index rose by 0.7% month on month, largely driven by sharp increases in housing and utilities, as well as transport costs hit by higher fuel pricing. Annelita Fandese reports.
14: Stats says the impact of higher fuel prices on overall inflation can be seen by looking at the index for the CPI, excluding fuel. The index's annual change was 3.7% in May, the same as the previous month. The ripple effect of fuel costs on inflation manifests through both direct impacts on pump prices and indirect pressures across the broader economy. Inflation for food and non-alcoholic beverages, meanwhile, continued to subside, declining to 1.9% from 2.9% in April, driven by abundant domestic harvests as well as favorable base effects in the meat sector, providing much-needed relief for consumer wallets. Annelita Fandese, Eyewitness News.
10: A senior KZN Hawks official has confirmed that he suggested that a cocaine consignment seized during a drug bust be stored at the Hawks Potchefstroom offices. The entire shipment was later stolen from the premises in November 2021. Campbell Nyuswa, the Hawks' provincial commander for serious organized crime investigation, took the stand at the Madlanga Commission today. He is testifying on a consignment of drugs with an estimated street value of 200 million rand, which was moved from the Isipingo police station to the Potchefstroom Hawks offices. That decision was taken despite the Hawks facility having no 24-hour security, no CCTV, and a history of prior break-ins. Nyusa explained the decision to the Madlanga Commission this morning.
15: And in 2018, all Manrest tablets were seized at the large clandestine laboratories in Harding and were stored in the same safe until exhibit were disposed of without incident. I called Genius Nona and informed him of the dilemma and suggested a strong room at Potchefstroom premises. He agreed.
10: And in the Netherlands, a 66-year-old man on trial for allegedly inciting and participating in the Rwandan genocide has denied all allegations against him. The Rwandan national has told the court he himself was a victim. Prosecutors have accused the man, identified as Eugene N., of being personally involved in the killing of 3,000 Tutsis. In 1994, around 800,000 people were murdered over a three-month period in Rwanda. According to Dutch authorities, the suspect has been on their radar of the Rwandan prosecutors, who issued an international arrest warrant for him in 2014. Well, gold is trading at $4,328.86 an ounce. The rand is at 16.22 to the dollar, 21.76 to the pound, 18.82 to the euro, and Brent crude oil is at $79.38 a barrel.
16: Well, at this stage in the Joburg area, there's faulty traffic lights in four ways at Winnie Mandela Drive and Monte Cassino Boulevard, while in the mother city. Look out for that accident scene in Silverton on Klipfontein Road, approaching Johnston Road, causing some delays.
10: It's a partly cloudy afternoon in Gauteng today. Temperatures have peaked at highs of between 18 and 19 degrees, while Cape Town is fine with a fresh southeasterly wind and a high of 20 degrees. The top story in EWN this hour, police have used stun grenades to disperse an unruly crowd of migrants at the Sherwood Community Hall in Durban.
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8: Coming up on the show today, DA leader Jordan Hill-Lewis asked the president to reshuffle cabinet. John Steenhuisen is out as agriculture minister. Police use rubber bullets and stun grenades on Malawians seeking repatriation in Durban. The MK goes to court over the validity of the 2024 national elections 2 years later. Kat Matlala's back in court and inflation's up to 4.5% in May. All of that over the next hour.
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8: Good afternoon. Welcome to the Midday Report on 702 in Cape Talk with me, Mandy Wiener. Great to be with you today. We're monitoring that situation in Durban, as you heard in the Eyewitness News Bulletin. The Public Order Police deploying stun grenades and rubber bullets at the Sherwood Hall transit site in Durban today. Hundreds of Malawian nationals refusing to be transported to the Lindela Repatriation Centre or be moved. We've got a reporter there that's going to bring us a report. About what is happening. The group carrying rocks and sticks and tree branches. They have been pelting the police with stones and bottles. So we'll let you know the latest on that situation. We're monitoring that for you. If you want to send a WhatsApp voice note, 072-702-1702, 072-567-1567. News breaking this morning, and the DA confirming that its leader, Jordan Hill-Lewis, has asked the president to reshuffle the DA members in cabinet. The big headline there is that John Steenhuisen will be recalled from his job as Minister of Agriculture, and a few other positions as well are being shuffled around. Some very interesting additions, which we'll hear about from Lindsay Dentlinger, EWN reporter. Lindsay, good afternoon to you. Thank you very much for your time. So take us through the list of names of who's going to be moved where and who's being brought in if the president decides to that he agrees with the DA.
17: Good afternoon, Mandy. Well, I'm sure the biggest of those movements is certainly John Steenhuisen. We know that he had said he wasn't going to run for another term as DA leader because he wanted to focus all his attention on dealing with the foot and mouth disease outbreak. And just 2 months since Jordan Hill-Lewis took over the reins from him as party leader, that axe has now fallen on these ambitions that John Steenhuisen had said he had for his agricultural portfolio. But I suppose it is not too surprising, Mandy, given the running battles that John Steenhuisen has been facing in this portfolio with agricultural and farmer unions regarding the vaccination campaign. And if you read between the lines, Mandy, in the statement issued by the DA today, they seem to think that perhaps John Steenhuisen wasn't meeting everybody on an equal footing across the table and wasn't calming the tensions that do exist. And so it is that Jordan Hill-Lewis, the DA leader, believes that Willie Okump, a farmer and someone who John Steenhuisen had brought into the portfolio of forestry, fisheries and the environment late last year, is the man to take over that job. And quite clearly saying in that statement today, Mandy, that he's main mandate, immediate mandate, is to resolve the legal challenges that Steenhuisen has been facing to meet with the entire sector to overcome the crisis and restore confidence. And so perhaps we are to read in that perhaps Jordan Hill-Lewis did not feel or does not feel that John Steenhuisen was meeting that particular mandate.
8: The whole story about John Steenhuisen not running for the position of leader of the Democratic Alliance was that so that he could focus on the position of agriculture minister. That was a mere 2 months ago. I suppose that's now cast doubt on the real reason as to why he didn't run for leader of the DA.
17: Well, Mandy, they say there's no such thing as friends in politics. And, you know, Jordan Hill Lewis had always said he wasn't going to run as DA leader to campaign while John Steenhuisen was still throwing his hat in the ring. So he is not being removed completely from the executive, but it is a demotion and perhaps a bit of a poison chalice, Mandy, to be handed the Deputy Minister of Trade and Industry portfolio. In the statement today, Jordan Hill Lewis is saying that Steenhuisen will use the work that he's done over the last 2 years. We know he's been crisscrossing the globe and he's been very passionate about finding new markets for agricultural products all across the world, even with countries that the DA might, as a political party, not feel that they are particularly aligned with. And Jordan Hill Lewis now saying that John Steenhuisen will be able to put those skills and the work that he's done to date to use as the Deputy Minister of Trade and Industry. But as I said, Mandy, that is a job that Andrew Whitfield was originally axed from. Mm. And then you will recall that John Steenhuisen had tried to move Dion George into that job and he refused it. And so it was given to Alexandra Abrams. And now, in an ironic twist of fate, the job has become John Steenhuisen's. Yes, in the roundabouts of politics, there are also quite sweeping changes being made in the deputy minister portfolios, really only leaving Ashu Sorapin, the deputy minister of finance, and one other, Jane Sotole, the deputy minister of small business development. Those are now the only two deputy ministers that were appointed when the GNU was formed 2 years ago by John Steenhuisen that now still remain in place.
8: Very interesting that he's elevated quite a few people from the provinces. So like Jack Bloom, for example, probably the hardest working politician in this country who's been in the Gauteng provincial legislature for forever, has now been mooted as the deputy minister of water. Yusuf Kasim, as an example. David Mania, who comes from the provincial government in the Western Cape. These are people who are being rewarded.
17: Correct, Mandy. As you said, in a very critical portfolio, particularly for somebody like Jack Bloom from Gauteng to be placed in the water and sanitation portfolio where that you know, matter is really problematic. And then David Mania is not a stranger to Parliament. He's been an MP before and he runs the education portfolio in the provincial government. What I'm still trying to clarify is how they are going to be moved into Parliament, because as I understand right now, there are no vacancies in the DA caucus. And so we might see some more movements being made, Mandy, to be able to accommodate them as deputy ministers. Interestingly, is moving Dr. Mimi Gondwe out of higher education. She is, you know, a doctorate in education, to be moved out for a much younger person in the DA's ranks who serves currently on that higher education committee. So that has been an interesting move. And of course, moving Samantha Graham-Murray, who's also quite been enjoying her portfolio as the Deputy Minister of Electricity and Energy and always saying how very well she gets on with Minister Jacinto Ramakgopa. She's now also being moved out completely, and Alexandra Abrams will be taking up that job, having now made way for John Steenhuisen at Trade and Industry, Mandy.
8: Lindsay, thank you so much for explaining all of that to us. Lindsay Dentlinger, EWN reporter, with the requested changes. Remember, these are requested changes. The president has to decide whether he agrees with them or not. Let's get some analysis now on this with Professor Susan Boysen. Prof, good afternoon to you. Thanks very much for your time. What is your reading of this request? Is it Jordan Hill Lewis trying to stamp his personal flavor on the Democratic Alliance, or is there politics going on behind the scenes here?
18: Good afternoon, Mandy. Well, certainly, I think the pressure is on Jordan Hill Lewis as the new leader of the DA a couple of months now to assert himself, but also to correct obvious weaknesses that there are, that are very evident in the DA team. and John Steenhuisen has certainly been one of them. He has not been doing well in his portfolio. The problems there with the mouth disease management control are very evident all over the media, all over the communities and the farmer communities. And those communities are very important for the DA, not just for national elections and national profile, but I would say also for the forthcoming local government elections, where the DA has a strong constituency among farmers. And that portfolio has not been managed well, so we will have to see whether Willie Oakham possibly can manage it better, but the pressure will be on Jordan Neil Lewis to show that he is making changes, that he's trying to do better. And I think there is also a general thrust for the DA overall to show that they can be more assertive in terms of their own policies in the GNU. There are many people among them in the constituencies on the ground as well who are asking them for more evidence that they are actually making a significant impact in the GNU. And we know it's a very fine balance between asserting yourself as a government partner and abiding by the policies, rules that cabinet and the president assert from their side. So it's a fine balance, but I think this move shows that Jordan Hill-Lewis thinks there is room for improvement.
8: So now it's up to the president to decide whether or not he's going to implement these changes. Ultimately, he is the one who decides on who serves in cabinet. What if he doesn't agree with Jordan Hill-Lewis? I mean, this is a new leader. He's trying to build a relationship with the president. What happens if the president disagrees with him?
18: Well, then we'll see a big clash, and there will have to be deliberations between the parties on that clause, the balance again between the clause in the constitution that says that the president is ultimately his decision who serves in power. But we all know the constitution wasn't exactly written with coalition government in mind. And so I believe that the president, if there's anything the president doesn't agree with, I'm sure there will be consultations and attempts to agreement between these parties, because I believe the president is also very serious about having a good relationship with the DA, not just in the sense of getting the GNU to operate effectively, which will be much better if there's a good relationship between the two party leaders, but also because President Cyril Ramaphosa just coincidentally needs a lot of goodwill in Parliament from the DA side as well. So I would actually be very surprised if there isn't agreement on that. I don't believe these changes are contentious. I think it could even be welcomed if John Steenhuisen is moved away from that very problematic portfolio, problematic for Steenhuisen and for the country in general as well. Mm. So I think there could very well be agreement between the parties and the two party leaders.
8: Professor, thank you very much. Professor Susan Boyson, political analyst, speaking to us there. So what are your thoughts? Do you think that this is a good move by Jordan Hill-Lewis? Do you think it's him trying to stamp his authority on the Democratic Alliance? Do you think there's more to it? Was this agreed with John Steenhuisen beforehand? How would he react to it? And ultimately, it is up to the president. I'm encouraged. I think Jack Bloom is an excellent appointment, the longest-serving member of the Gauteng Provincial Legislature. He could take up the position of Deputy Minister of Water and Sanitation. Someone like David Mania, for example, he used to be the Shadow Minister of Defence. He's currently the head of education in the Western Cape government. So some good appointments there. What is your take on it? FNB Private has just been named South Africa's best private bank at the prestigious Euromoney Global Private Banking Awards 2026. 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
11: Hi, Mandy. You know, this thing of immigration in South Africa, these people are disrespecting us. Now they are throwing stones on police. You know, you can never see this kind of immigration anywhere in the world. These people are doing this in South Africa because they are so disrespectful. And you in media, you're always defending this nonsense that is done by these people, these foreigners who don't respect our laws.
12: Afternoon, Mandy and 702. I think on the issue of the DA, I think the DA is more like a poison chalice. But when it comes to what Steen Hazen did, when it comes to positions, he gave all the position to his fellow ally from KZN and then no one from the Western Cape, in which was the DA stronghold. Now, nonetheless, this was like overdue due to what the Western Cape crew did. Anyway, DA is becoming what they really opposed, meaning ANC, the Democratic Pretoria.
13: Thank you very much for those WhatsApp voice notes. Let's get into that issue of immigration and go to Durban now, where Public Order Police had to deploy stun grenades and rubber bullets. That's as hundreds of Malawian nationals have gathered at the Sherwood Hall transit site. They don't want to be transported to the Lindela Repatriation Centre. Let's find out what's going on there with Nhlanhla Mabaso, EWN reporter. Nhlanhla, give us a picture of what happened there earlier.
14: A devastating impact, or rather chaos, mainly, and unlawfulness by these undocumented Malawians, to be specific, because this was just one country. In the morning, they saw police vehicles taking a number of men to the court. This is because, mainly, they have to be processed before a court, before they can be granted deportation documents. The same happened with the group of women that have left, but they were done through a virtual court that was sitting in the hall. But government has now decided that there should be two parallel processes to fast-track the issue. Men taken to the Durban magistrate while women continue here, because some of them have children and can't be put in police vans. But some of them, out of not hearing what the issue was, started protesting, charging towards police officers, saying, why are they taking their brothers to Lindela? In fact, not long ago, Mandy, a Malawian official has confirmed that indeed what happened here was over a misunderstanding and miscommunication. But what had happened was that we now saw them, you know, throwing stones at police officers. A customs van that was due to take them to court was pelted with stones, broken windows, and then they were also trying to, you know, break the doors. And then that's when police had to move in And it took too long, Mandy, I must mention, for police officers to act because their seniors had not issued them the command that they must act. So I heard one of the constables, in fact, saying, "Captain, we're being attacked in front of you. Issue us the command. We need to act." And we saw some of them then going into their crowd control gear and firing those stun grenades and rubber bullets. But this did not stop these crowds because they had circled the police and journalists into one corner at some point. We had find ourselves having to cover some of our female colleagues to ensure that they are safe. A colleague from Newsroom Africa, Ulungelo, was also pelted with stone, but is okay. Some police officers have also shown us that they've been pelted with stone, and that was the situation earlier on, Mandy.
13: And tell us about this crowd. I understand that it has been growing. More and more Malawian nationals have been arriving.
14: Indeed, you will hear in our later bulletin at EWN that the officials are confirming that indeed some of these people are not even from Durban. Some have traveled as far as Ladysmith, which is like 3 hours, 20 minutes away from where we are. They are now using this, they are taking advantage of this process. And that's, of course, according to the authorities themselves, confirming that they are now taking advantage of the situation, thinking it's an easier way going home. But when they learned of the processes that are here, that's when they started breaking the law, turning this entire community hall into a crime scene. In fact, as we speak now, broken glasses are all over the street here, stones still in the streets, you know, rubble, and police vehicles have now moved this particular point where they parked for the past 7 or 6 days. But now they have had to move and go park up the road, and they had to deploy more police here to ensure that the situation is under control, mainly. And indeed, authorities say that those who left yesterday are now in Gauteng. Some of them were able to call some of their relatives here to say, well, they really are taking those people to court, not Lindela. Right. So you need to stop what you're doing.
13: Nkandla, thank you. And Nkandla Mabaso, EWN reporter. Let's speak now to Colonel Robert Nechunda, who's the KZN police spokesperson. Colonel, good afternoon to you. Thanks for your time. Is that situation now under control? And can you describe what happened earlier?
4: The situation is under control. Police continue to monitor the area and ensure that there is no chaos, as we've been doing for the past 3 or 4 days. What had happened earlier is that the crowd got agitated when they realized that their counterparts are getting into a Home Affairs vehicle to be taken to a Lindela Center via the courts, because that's what the law dictates. It looks like they were under illusion that a vehicle would just come and pick them up and take them to wherever they're supposed to go, maybe to their country. But there's a process that must be verified first, then, and that process includes them going via the courts. Then Home Affairs can take them to their countries properly.
13: Was this a communication failure that led to this misunderstanding?
4: You could not say it was totally that. It was also an element of them trying to dictate what or how the process should run. Because if you are in the country, you should know how things happen here, how things are run, what the law dictates. And to ensure that the lack of information is not used as an excuse, police and other law enforcement agencies, including Home Affairs, are currently engaging them and talking to their leaders about the process, reminding them how it works. Not like they did not know. They just thought maybe they could make things go the way they want. And we have the law to protect. We've got the law to uphold, and the law will take its course. As we speak, we are opening cases of public violence, and then we'll look if there's any suspect who needs to be arrested.
13: Colonel, thank you very much. Colonel Robert Nechunda, spokesperson for the police in KwaZulu-Natal. 12:31, time for Eyewitness News headlines.
7: Thanks, Mandy. Good afternoon. Police have managed to quell tensions at the Sherwood Community Hall in Durban following demonstration by undocumented migrants today. Earlier, officers fired stun grenades to disperse the crowd, which was demanding to be transported home without undergoing the necessary legal process. The group has been camping at the site for days now, demanding to return to their home country. The trial date of alleged crime boss Vusimuzi Cat Matlala has been set down for July the 20th in the Johannesburg High Court. The court declared his attempted murder case trial ready while expressing frustration over the delays so far. Matlala, his wife Tsakani Matlala and three co-accused face 25 charges, including attempted murder arising from three separate shootings. One of those incidents involved Matlala's former lover, socialite and actress Teboho Thobejane. And the MK party claims the IEC was not transparent enough about the technical glitches experienced by its election results dashboard during the last general elections. The Electoral Court is hearing the party's bid to have the 2024 national and provincial elections set aside. During the vote counting process, the results dashboard went offline for more than an hour due to what the IEC described as a technical glitch. Well, those are the headlines. This EWN and more at 1 or as it happens.
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9: Hey, very good afternoon to you. I'm Kieran Thompson. We get the ball rolling at the FIFA World Cup, where Lionel Messi netted his maiden hat-trick at the tournament as Argentina began their defense with a 3-0 success over Algeria. Messi moved level with Miroslav Klose for the most goals at the footballing showpiece with 16. Earlier this morning, Austria scored a 3-1 win over Jordan in Group J. Norway powered past Iraq in a comfortable 4-1 victory with Erling Haaland scoring a brace. Last night, Kylian Mbappe also got his name on the score sheet on two occasions as Le Bleu beat Senegal 3-1. Now, the French skipper moved two goals behind Messi and closer in the all-time World Cup scoring charts. His tally now sits at 14, with Mbappe's goals last night taking him past Olivier Giroud as France's all-time leading scorer with 58. We move to Wednesday's action, where Portugal and the Democratic Republic of Congo kick off proceedings in Group K at 7 p.m. before England battle Croatia at 10 o'clock. Bukayo Saka is closing in on 50 appearances for the Three Lions.
10: No, I haven't even thought about those stuff, and to be fair, I don't allow myself to think about those things. The main focus right now is winning the World Cup and being my best version of myself for the team. And after my career, maybe I'll reflect on things like that. But yeah, that's how I think.
9: To the cricketing world now, the Proteas women are back in T20 World Cup action this evening. South Africa face off against Pakistan in Edgbaston, looking to get their campaign back on track following their opening defeat to Australia. This evening's action is set to start at 7 p.m. And we cross the finishing line on the athletics track, where South Africa's Sinasipho Dambile blitzed his way into the history books by becoming the first South African to run 150 meters in under 15 seconds. He clocked a time of 14.78 seconds to finish in second place behind the USA's Lower Niles, who took gold at the Ostrava Golden Spike last night, while South Africa's Bayanda Walaza, he claimed gold to win the men's 100-meter final with a time of 9.94 seconds, which is his fastest of the year. Kieran Thompson, Eyewitness News Sport.
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15: Well, at this hour, free-flowing traffic. This is in the Gauteng area. No accidents have been reported on our highways. Just look out for those faulty traffic lights in four ways at Winnie Mandela Drive and Monte Cassino Boulevard. There's also traffic lights out of order in Woodmead at Woodmead Drive and Woodlands. While in the Mother City, we still have that accident scene in Silverton. This is on Klipfontein Road approaching Johnston Road. And there's also roadwork slowing down traffic on the R300 southbound. Yeah, that's in the right lane approaching the N2 incoming. If you come across any other traffic issues, kindly WhatsApp us on 072-702-1702.
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25: Hello, Mandy. How are you doing? And I trust everything is fine. Mandy, listen, very briefly, why do we need this vice ministers and second ministers and deputy ministers? All these ministers that does nothing. Mandy, we've got ministers that are supposed to be doing their jobs. You don't need a deputy minister. And if that minister can't, is not capable or needs assistance, then, you know, therefore he's got staff. But a deputy minister, it's a joke. We're so heavily laden with this cost that we have to carry. The taxpayer is forking out bucks and doesn't look like anybody's interested in saving some of that money.
26: I mean, this is a laughable statement. What happened to that thing that says that you serve the pleasure of the president? Now, the president is going to reshuffle the cabinet, whether he likes it or not.
27: Hi, afternoon, Mandy. It's Mapare from Roodepoort. Shame, poor John. Also, on the World Cup, Mandy, I would sum it up as a restaurant where the host or the owner of the restaurant is not accommodating, the place doesn't smell nice. But the food is nice. The food will be the soccer. The soccer is so amazing. So this will be the best World Cup on the pitch, but the worst World Cup off the pitch.
13: Shame, poor John. And let's move on to soccer. I like that analogy, actually. I think that the soccer's been pretty good, even if the hosts have been terrible. Messi scored a hat-trick. Mbappe was on fire. We saw Haaland scoring a brace. I think the football's been pretty good. But you can disagree with me. But I like that analogy. It's the restaurant, the food's good, but maybe the hospitality, not so much. People getting turned away and people who should be playing, for example, referees, that kind of thing. Keep sending WhatsApp voice notes, 072-702-1702, 072-567-1567. Let's go to the electoral court now, because bizarre story, but MK Party has decided to go to the electoral court to have the 2024 national and provincial elections set aside. They're saying, and they've pointed to this issue of the results dashboard going offline for more than an hour as suspicious. They're saying that there was vote rigging. The MK Party alleging the election results were manipulated as well. I have to tell you, when I was doing research for my book, The Deal, about the negotiations that took place after the elections in 2024, this was something that was raised across the board by various political parties, even within the ANC, saying that they believed that they were suspicious of the election results and why did the board go down. And from the sources that I spoke to, it was an entirely technical issue. It wasn't anything malicious at all, according to the sources I spoke to. But this is what MK Party is using as grounds for its bid at the electoral court. Alpha Ramashwana, EWN reporter on the story for for us. Alpha, good afternoon to you. Thanks very much for your time. Tell us about MK's argument here.
0: Good afternoon, Mandy. Well, the MK party's legal representatives are currently making or have just made an application in the electoral court for the matter to be referred for oral evidence. They want to bring in a technical expert or an IT expert to support their claim that the results of the votes were manipulated when the election, the live election dashboard went down for more than an hour. Now, the party argues that during that downtime period, it could be that the election results were manipulated. It believes that about 9 million votes were unaccounted for and says that the IEC's explanation that it was a mere technical glitch is insufficient. And they believe that they need an explanation that is more reliable, and that explanation can only be provided by a technical and an IT expert, according to the MK party. So they've made that application for oral evidence where they seek to bring in that IT expert, and the court is expected to soon decide on that application. But the court, which is a full bench of five judges, has asked the MK party that if that application is denied for oral evidence, what then is their next step? And the party says that their arguments then will only be heard on paper, the affidavit that they've submitted to the court. And really, the IEC now has also started making their own arguments, and they believe that the MK party is abusing the standards and norms of litigation. They are using the courts to settle political scores, and the IEC really believes that the MK party is wasting the court's time. Let's take a listen to what Thabani Masuku, the MK party's lawyer, had to say in court today.
1: So this is not an ordinary commercial litigation. It concerns the constitutional integrity of a national election. The commission is a Chapter 9 institution, and you'd appreciate it's the constitution, the weighty constitutional obligations that sits on the shoulders of the IC in terms of Section 181, 190, and 195. There is a non-negotiable requirement on the IC to act accountably, to act transparently, to act responsibly, and to act with integrity. So what the applicant's amended relief seeks to facilitate judicial determination of is whether those standards have been satisfied. It does not seek to avoid adjudication, it seeks to ensure that the adjudication occurs in a proper evidentiary foundation. So in conclusion on this aspect, the amendment introduces no new cause of action. The amendment relies upon the same factual foundation. Our commission suffers no remedial prejudice.
13: Alpha, what about the time frame here? Why has this taken 2 years to get to the electoral court, and is it still relevant?
0: Well, that's actually the argument that has been made a short while ago by the IEC's advocate, Tim Wengrove, that it's been 2 years since the 2024 national and provincial elections, and only now the party decides to bring it to the electoral court. Mind you, they were previously rejected by the constitutional court, and they believe that the electoral court could give them a different outcome. And the argument made by the IEC's lawyers is that it's really baseless for the MK party to really try to move from the Concord, where the application was rejected, to try and come to the electoral court with the very same application. And so the MK party doesn't believe, Mandy, that they've wasted time. I mean, it's been more than 2 years. We're now approaching the local government elections. What the IEC says is that this is seemingly an attempt to discredit the upcoming local government elections. It's an electioneering plot by the MK party, according to the IEC. And really, they believe that the MK party is trying to discredit the upcoming local government elections.
13: Alpha, thank you very much. Alpha Ramashwana, EWN reporter on that matter. The MK party claiming the IEC wasn't transparent about those technical glitches when the screen went down. They're saying that the elections were rigged.
24: 702. Mandy Wiener.
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13: Well, let's bring you an update now, both on the Madlunga Commission, where the attention is still on drugs busts, but also on Kat Matlala appearing in court. He was in court earlier this week, along with his co-accused. He's back in court again today. Nkosi Kona Malinga Mnisi, EWN reporter, watching that story for us. Nkosi Kona, good afternoon to you. Thanks for your time. Wusimuzi Kat Matlala was in court on Monday. It was postponed to today. What's happened so far?
2: Yeah, good afternoon to you, Manny, and to the listeners. A very short appearance in the High Court in Johannesburg today. You'd recall, Manny, that on Monday, the case was postponed, primarily also because of the decision by accused number one, that's Musa Kunene, pardon me, Gekana, that is, to essentially do away with the services of his lawyer. So his new lawyer has now since come onto the record, and essentially

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1: To deal with the trial. So we go on trial in this matter, attempted murder matter. We know that these accused persons, five of them, are facing 25 charges, including that of attempted murder, one of them linked to socialite and actress Tebogo Tobejane. And of course, she was romantically involved with Kat at some point, and the state alleges that he orchestrated a plot to have her killed. So 20th of July in the High Court in Johannesburg, we are set to go in trial. The judge saying whatever other issues there may be, they need to be sorted because this trial, as they say, must run uninterrupted.
2: Well, let's see if that happens. It's very ambitious. Nkosi Kona, thank you very much. Nkosi Kona Malinga Mnisi with the latest on Vusimuzi Kat Matlala in court. Well, let's now go to I almost said the Zondo Commission, the Madlanga Commission, where we're seeing evidence being led again. Police Brigadier Campbell Nyuswa, Provincial Commander of the Serious Organized Crime Investigation Unit for the Hawks in KZN, on the stand today. Khomotso Modise joining us to give us a quick wrap of that. Khomotso, tell us about the evidence so far.
3: Well, Mandy, the evidence being heard at the Madlanga Commission today is still continuing with the theme around drug bust, particularly the drug bust in KZN, in Isipingo, where the drugs were then stored at Hawks offices in Port Shepstone. And the brigadier has been questioned quite a bit about the decision that he's now admitted to making, that the drugs should be stored at Port Shepstone. He says that he was under the impression and he believed that they were safe for two reasons. Firstly, because there had previously been drugs stored there, but also because the keys to that strong room had been given to General Sinona. And so he says he had no reason to believe that there may have been any risk there. Of course, we know now that that strong room was broken into and the drugs were stolen. He's also been questioned around the decisions on the police officers that were sent to the drug bust. One of the police officers is Gwazugake Smia, who was pretty inexperienced in the drug bust space, something that we've seen quite a bit as a theme over the last few weeks around the officers that have been attending to these drug busts. He's been questioned about that, and it's interesting to hear him say he doesn't see anything wrong or untoward with the decision to have Sibia there, because at some point he had to learn to deal with drug busts and to attend to drug busts, because eventually he would be in that unit. So he's been questioned on that quite a bit, but now currently the commissioners also have also been questioning him around his decision-making, and asking him why he, you know, had made the decision to move the drugs to Port Shepstone when it was clear that there were other options, including police stations, Mandy, that we've now heard testimony that those police stations are more secure and have not had any break-ins.
2: Khomotso, thank you so much. Khomotso Modise with the latest from the Madlanga Commission.
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4: 12:53 on the Midday Report with me, Mandy Wiener. Inflation figures are out. Stats SA saying the annual consumer price inflation was 4.5% in May. That's up from 4% in April, according to the latest CPI data, increasing by 0.7% month on month in May. So let's unpack the contributors to that with Patrick Kelly, who's the Chief Director for Price Statistics at Stats SA. Patrick, good afternoon to you. Thanks very much for your time. We know, obviously, oil, the price of oil coming in, the knock-on effects on that. What is driving the inflation price up?
5: Yeah, it certainly is. Good afternoon, Mandy. It's related to oil price increases. So if we just look at that monthly change of 0.7, 0.6 of that came from transport index increase alone. So we do all know that petrol prices, diesel prices have jumped markedly over the last 2 months, so April and May, that we're covering here. So, you know, just looking at the fuel index, it increased by 14.3% just between April and May. And, you know, we are recording now the highest petrol prices that we've ever seen in this country.
4: Housing and utilities are also a key contributor, and insurance and financial services.
5: Yeah, so if we look at the annual rate of 4.5%, certainly housing and utilities is a key contributor. It's the largest weight item in the CPI, and that covers, you know, the cost of living in your own house, it's rental, it's electricity and other municipal services. So that has increased but not this month. So actually what we're seeing there are kind of historic values that's in the numbers, you know, and change periodically. What we'd be looking for in housing and utilities is the increase in municipal services that come in July will be the next time we see a big increase in that. And insurance, in particular, we've seen medical aid increases. The last one of those came through in the April CPI.
4: And surprisingly, well, I'm surprised by it at least, but why I say surprisingly, deflation for cereal products, maize meal, brown bread.
5: Yeah, so overall food inflation has been slowing significantly. So it's down to 1.9% overall. That's down from 2.9% in April. Yeah, and cereal products have been leading that. That's obviously a very important aspect for South African consumers. That's where all your staple products are, you know, maize meal, bread, et cetera. And that's dropped to negative 1.4% in the 12 months to May.
4: I was also surprised to see stewing beef prices down when we've seen meat really rising over the last little while.
5: Yeah, so meat prices did rise on the back of the foot and mouth disease outbreak. I'd say over the last perhaps 3 months, we've started to see those prices coming down with monthly decreases in prices. So, for example, although the annual rates for meat overall is at 7.3%, which is pretty high, on a month-to-month basis, it was negative 0.8, and that's come through in the beef, as you mentioned, stewing beef down by 3%, beef mince by 2.4% month on month.
4: Patrick, thank you so much for unpacking those numbers for us. Patrick Kelly is the Chief Director for Price Statistics at Stats SA.
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12: Cyril will never say no to the DA changes. I think he has no choice. When they say jump, he doesn't say how high. I'm just sad and angry about Dr. Jack Bloom. That guy has been doing good to health for so many years, long before the GNU. He's been proactive, especially with the cancer nonsense done by our government, all hospitals. Whenever you wanted information, you contact him. He will come back to you and give you an answer. At least he was taken to health. For me, it's a sad day for Jack Bloom. Sincere.
4: I hear you. I think it's a great day for Jack Bloom. If anybody deserves an elevation to national government and to cabinet, I think it's one of the hardest working politicians in the country, Jack Bloom. Well, let's see what the president decides. Is he going to agree with what Jordan Hill Lewis has asked for? The presidency says they have received the request. Now we await the president's announcement on whether or not there will be a reshuffle. And also keep watching that situation in Durban at Sherwood Hall, where our reporter and Klantler is following that rubber bullets, grenades being set off earlier. So we'll keep watching that one. It's 1 o'clock, time for Eyewitness News.
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13: Police quell tensions at Durban's Sherwood Hall, and the court declares Matlala's attempted murder case trial ready. Good afternoon, I'm Bali Zamini. Police have managed to quell tensions at the Sherwood Community Hall following a demonstration by undocumented migrants. Earlier, officers fired rubber bullets and stun grenades to disperse the crowd, which was demanding to be transported home without undergoing the necessary legal processes. The group has been camping at the site for days now, demanding to return to their home country. Their sit-in follows tensions in various parts of the country, with anti-illegal immigration groups demanding that government deal with the migration crisis. Nhlanhla Mabaso reports.
14: This morning, police vehicles left the Sherwood Community Hall with a group of men who are due to appear before a court of law to be granted deportation documents. However, when a customs van arrived to take more people, the Malawian men started pelting it with stones. Police changed into their crowd control gear and attended to the tense situation. This Malawian citizen says all they want is to go home and not through various processes.
15: Some 2 days ago, 8 buses came. It took so long to go. It took so long. It was 8 buses, but it took so long.
14: Police are securing all the precincts around the community hall. Nhlanhla Mabaso, Eyewitness News, Durban.
13: The trial date of alleged crime boss Vusimo Zeket Matlala has been set down for July the 20th in the Johannesburg High Court. The court declared his attempted murder case trial ready while expressing frustration over the delays so far. Matlala, his wife Tsakani, and three co-accused faced 25 charges, including attempted murder, arising from three separate shootings. One of those incidents involves Matlala's former lover, socialite and actress Deboho Thobejane. Judge William Karam has ordered the lawyer for accused number one, Musa Kekana, to resolve scheduling conflicts that could affect part of the trial period.
7: So the bottom line is that this trial is proceeding on the 20th of July, and he's here to make relevant arrangements. Either to get another counsel or a counsel to stand in for Mr. Kassim, or you yourself to deal with the trial until he becomes a man.
13: A senior KZN Hawks official has confirmed that he suggested that a cocaine consignment seized during a drug bust be stored at the Hawks' Port Shepstone offices. The entire shipment was later stolen from the premises in November of 2021. Campbell Nuswa, the Hawks' provincial commander for serious organized crime investigation, took to the stand at the Madlanga Commission earlier today. He is testifying on a consignment of drugs with an estimated street value of 200 million rand, which was moved from the Uspingo police station to the Port Shepstone Hawks offices. That decision was taken despite the Hawks facility having no 24-hour security, no CCTV, and a history of prior break-ins. Nuswa has explained the decision to the Madlanga Commission today.
16: And in 2018, all Manres tablets were seized at the large clandestine laboratories in Harding and was stored in the same safe until exhibit was disposed of without incident. I called Genius Nona and informed him of the dilemma and suggested a strong room at Pochefstein premises. He agreed.
13: The MK party claims the IEC was not transparent enough about the technical glitches experienced by its election results dashboard during the last general elections. The Electoral Court is hearing the party's bid to have the 2024 elections set aside. During the vote counting process, the results dashboard went offline for more than an hour due to what the IEC described as a technical glitch. But the MK party alleges that the election results were manipulated while the dashboard was offline. Alfara Mushwana has more.
17: MK Party President Jacob Zuma believes his party could have won the 2024 general election outright had there not been what he alleges was vote rigging. The party has argued in court today that the IEC should have been more transparent about what caused the results dashboard to go blank. The party's legal representative, Advocate Thabani Masuku, argues that the IEC's explanation for the blackout has never been tested.
18: There is a non-negotiable requirement on the IEC to act accountably, to act transparently, to act responsibly, and to act with integrity. So what the applicant's amended relief seeks to facilitate judicial determination of is while those standards have been satisfied, it does not seek to avoid adjudication.
17: Zuma walked into the Electoral Court this morning surrounded by his personal protectors and party members. He maintains that about 9 million votes in the 2024 general elections were unaccounted for. Alfa Ramshwana, Eyewitness News, Johannesburg.
13: And in the Netherlands, a 66-year-old man on trial for allegedly inciting and participating in the Rwandan genocide has denied all allegations against him. The Rwandan national has told the court that he himself was a victim. Prosecutors have accused the man, identified as Eugene N., of being personally involved in the killing of 3,000 Tutsis. In 1994, around 800,000 people were murdered over a three-month period in Rwanda. According to Dutch authorities, the suspect has been on the radar of Rwandan prosecutors, who issued an international arrest warrant for him in 2014. Dutch investigators have been looking into his case since 2020, interviewing dozens of witnesses, including some in Rwanda. While gold is trading at $4,328.86 an ounce, the rand is at 16.22 to the dollar, 21.76 to the pound, 18.82 to the euro, and Brent crude oil is at $79.38 a barrel.
19: In Irini, we still have bumper-to-bumper traffic on Namapius Drive approaching Main Road. Look out for those faulty traffic lights in four ways at Winnie Mandela Drive and Monte Cassino Boulevard.
13: It's a partly cloudy afternoon in Gauteng today. Temperatures have peaked at highs of between 18 and 19 degrees. The top story in EWN this hour, police have managed to quell tensions at the Sherwood Community Hall following a demonstration by undocumented migrants.
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0: afternoon and welcome to 702 Afternoons with Relebogile Mabotja. My name is Khomotso Modisa. I'm in for Relebogile this afternoon. It is 8 minutes past one. That means I am with you for the next 2 hours. Thank you so much for tuning in. It feels a little like we've come from a long weekend. And that's because of the public holiday that we had yesterday. But I hope that you are settling well into your midweek. Coming up on the show, we talk finance. And today we're going to be exploring legitimate ways for young people to make money online. There are many enticing opportunities online. Not all of them are legit, but some have been tried and tested. So we're going to be speaking to Erica Liebenberg, who's the head of comms for Just Money, talking us through those legitimate ways that have been proven to make money online for our young people. And then for our masterclass, we continue our conversation on the next generation for the Soccer World Cup. It's a conversation that we had earlier this month. Of course, many of us, if not almost all of us, are glued to our screens watching what's going on in Mexico, in America, with the World Cup going on. But what happens in the next 4, 8, 12 years when South Africa qualifies again? Will we have talent? I'm looking forward to that conversation. If you are a soccer mom or a soccer dad, a soccer guardian, how are you grooming the talent that you may be seeing in your young one at home? And are you seeking out opportunities to get them where they need to be to succeed? That's our masterclass a little later on in the show. On the team this afternoon, Abel Mabelane is our technical producer. He is the man on the buttons. We've got Cynthia and Pachito who are taking your calls. Karabo Jale is watching the roads, and Mbali Lameni has the news. My name is Khomotso Modise. This is 702 Afternoons. Welcome. Good afternoon.
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0: So happy Wednesday. I have been trying, you know, I keep thinking, is it a Tuesday? Is it a Monday? And I've had to remind myself constantly that it is actually a Wednesday. These public holidays that happen, you know, in odd places in the week are very difficult for us to come back from. I hope that you are settling well into your Wednesday. It is a work day and we must be back at it. How are you finding the day? Of course, lots happening, you know, in and around us, in the world around us. And I've been keeping a close eye on what's going on in the news. But also, you know, it's that time of the year. I've also been watching the Soccer World Cup quite a bit because of my husband. And I've been learning a lot about what's going on with soccer. How are you finding that? Are you enjoying the World Cup? Many people very critical about the different things that have been happening in the World Cup. Of course, we were all rooting for Senegal yesterday against France. How are you processing what's been playing out at the Soccer World Cup? I'd love to hear from you. Get in touch with us. The number to dial is 011-883-0702. That's the number that you can dial when you want to give us a call. Alternatively, send us a WhatsApp on 072-702-1702. So a conversation that I've been having with my friends who have young children like me. It's something that I've been seeing trending a lot online, but also I'm realizing it's a conversation that many young parents are having as well. I saw a video the other day about sports or activities that are believed to set your child up for success. These are activities that parents believe that they must put their children into and, you know, get them enrolled, either piano class, rugby, and they do this with the belief that the child is going to succeed if they, you know, take on this activity, if they take on this sport, if they play this game. And I've been wondering, what's that one sport or activity that you may have forced your child to do? In fact, I want you to take a listen to this recording.
3: I think it's the most important thing you can do as a parent is get your kids into sport. Like, I think the life lessons they get from being part of a team and playing sport as they grow up just sets them up for life. I think they get so much more out of that than the majority of the curriculum they learn at school.
0: So, you know, that video is just one of many that I've been seeing making the rounds about getting your children into sport, getting them into extracurricular activities. And as a person who did extracurricular activities myself, I understand the value of keeping your child busy, of making sure that they do something. If they are not athletically inclined, get them involved in cultural activities. But I've also been seeing it as or being, you know, posed as a way to set children up for success. You know, people saying, I put them in equestrian classes because I believe that they will make these connections, these links. They'll meet people in a higher LSM, so to speak, and that gives them access. So no longer are we encouraging children to do activities according to their gifts, according to their talents, according to their interests, but we're also almost thinking this is going to set them up in the future, right? And that can be noble for parents, parents who really do believe that this might be, you know, the door to their success. A little later in the show, we're going to be speaking about soccer. I know many parents who encourage their boys to get into soccer to keep them out of trouble. But as a parent, what is that one sport or activity that you may have forced your child to do or made sure that they got into? You know, some parents know how to do this. They're very slick, so they don't force the child, but they, you know, negotiate or push them in the direction. They force them to associate with certain groups just to get them into that activity or into that sport. What's that one sport or activity that you got your child involved in because you believed that it would better position them in life? And did it work? If your child actually did take part in that activity or that sport, and you look back now and maybe they are adults, young adults, or, you know, they might be bigger children now, did it work? Did it position them better in life? Or are you that person who had parents who believed that if I take my child to chess or teach them how to do chess or how to play chess, I know for a fact that it will position them better in life? I've heard of many parents also who encourage their children when it comes to rugby, because they also believe that not only is it great, they are prospects of success in a career or having a successful career, but some also believe it gives you good connections. And I want to hear from you. If you are a parent who's made that decision, or if that decision was made for you, the number to dial is 011-883-0702. Send me a WhatsApp on 072-702-1702. Lots of messages coming from Facebook. Tolofelo says, I don't force them into extracurricular activities. I support their choices and force them to stay the course because they made a commitment. They must see it through. Our children get bored easily. Their attention spans are short because they're so used to swiping and scrolling. So when things get tough, I make sure they still show up. We have a few days to introspect and come up with a plan or get our heads back in the game. I love that, because the reality really is that, you know, for many people, you want to, it's character development more than anything. Before it is getting them into the right circles or in the circles that you believe might guarantee their success, it is about character development. It is about encouraging the child to be a better individual, you know? And I love the idea of commitment, right? The fact that you see things through. Parents will tell you all the time, you must see this thing through. Nothing will force you to see things through like sport or an activity that you must show up for weekly or bi-weekly. Someone else saying, we did not force, but we encouraged. We played soccer, got into cricket and rugby, loved them in this order, but now it's reversed. We want him in sport to build his character more than anything. And Victor says, I told her that she should do all practical subjects that are available at school and I will pay. I love that. Setting aside a budget. You see, that's another part of this conversation. It's the fact that many of these activities are expensive in some schools. You know, I know in some schools, in government schools mainly, it can be free, or most of the activities are free. But in other schools, in some private schools, you have to pay more. And that is parents sacrificing as well. They sacrifice to say, I want to get my child into this activity. I want to give my child this opportunity. And I'm hoping that they will reap this benefit. And I mean, you know, I'm interested in hearing from the parents who did and are now looking back. Maybe they have older children, as to whether it actually did work and if they reaped what they thought they would, or if, you know, things didn't work out the way that they thought they would. Someone saying, I think it's John McCormack saying, for me personally, my son used to like soccer while he was in primary school, spent a lot of money taking him to soccer practice. Now he's doing grade 8 and now I'm attending rugby games. I love that. So the fact that he's exploring with many different activities, and you spent a lot of money. And I don't think that it's something that we talk about enough, how much money parents spend. I suppose another question could be, how much are you willing to spend? And how much were you willing to spend to do that for your child, to do that, to get your child into that activity? I'm seeing a message from Squash who says, Drakensberg Boys Choir. I was a choir girl, so I know that there's a lot of sacrifice when it comes to choir. You know, apart from the commitment And apart from the discipline that it teaches you, it also forces you to sacrifice a lot. It also forces you, when your child is involved in extracurricular activities, there's a lot of balancing and having to prioritize, and the child having to, you know, work out their schedule, you know, and work out a schedule and a system that works for them to be able to show up. I'm really excited about a message from Bradley, who says that they took their child into scouting. That's something that we don't see a lot, right? Or being scouts, Girl Guides, Boy Scouts. We don't hear that a lot. The only time I've ever heard of Girl Guides and Boy Scouts, at least from my perspective, is from church, because at my church we have a similar system. You know, we've got a similar activity called Pathfinders. But you don't hear that a lot anymore. And the Boy Scout, Girl Scout culture, Girl Guide, I think it was called, culture, I think I support it a lot. I think it's another one that teaches life skills, practical life skills. And again, it's one that requires a lot of sacrifice, even from the parents. So I want to hear from you. I'm taking your calls after the break. The number to dial is 011-883-0702, 072-702-1702.
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0: Welcome back. It is 7:02 afternoons with Lebogile. My name is Khomotso Modise. I'm in for Lebogile this afternoon. We have our conversation around extracurricular activities, that sport or activity that you forced your child to do or you encourage them to do because you believe that it would position them better in life. I've got some stats with me, and I think these numbers are very interesting. It says that this research that's been conducted in South Africa has found that children aged between 5 and 8 spent an average of 135 minutes per week participating in organized sport, with most popular activities being hockey, tennis, rugby, and dancing, hockey being 46%. And I'm trying to think of some of the schools that I know. How many schools out there have hockey? I also think it's an access thing for some children, you know. Parents that really do want to send their children or get them into these activities, and some schools just don't offer. I know that it's a big motivating factor for parents when they choose which schools to send their children to. How high up on your list is extracurricular activities when you're looking for a school for your child? And do you go through them quite, you know, slowly to see what activities those schools offer? I do know that it is in conversations, people consider that quite a bit. And they also use it as a measure to consider whether the school is a really good school or not. I do see many of your WhatsApp voice notes and your messages on Facebook coming through. Let's take some voice notes.
12: Good afternoon. I am Pusha. My son is 10, right? He loves soccer so much. So he told me that he wanted to play soccer. And then I got him a soccer team where he goes to every time after his homework and everything, because they start around about 3:30. So I take him there all the time. He enjoys it. So now there's a new activity that he wants to do now. Now he's interested in playing chess. So I am still going to do that for him. And I don't think it's okay for a parent to force their kids to do something just because later on stage, they're going to get salary for that. I find it very, very not fair for a kid. Rather they do something that they like. Rather you listen to what they say than for you to force them. No. Yeah.
13: Hi, Kumuso. Yo. My daughter, I asked her to join the karate team, because her confidence was quite low, and also so that she could learn how to defend herself. And it worked wonders for her. Within the first 2 months, her grades improved, her confidence improved when she went to the first kumite or fights. She got a medal, and the rest is history, you know. She excelled very, very well with karate, and she is the sweetest person. You'd never believe that she is a brown belt going up to black belt karate person. She was in Boxford.
0: Sure, Ralph, I love that. I mean, it's the idea that, you know, you would think, nah, she's so sweet, until you are on the wrong side, eh? But I love how you draw the link between karate for your child and confidence, but also her grades, which is also not a conversation that we have a lot. The fact that extracurricular activities really do have an impact on the grades that the child gets. And I've seen this from many children. You know, the fact that you're keeping the child busy is one thing. And I know that, the inverse on the other side is the child is too occupied with soccer or rugby and they're not taking care of their grades. Of course, you don't want it to get to that point. But I do think that it's been proven that children that are taking part in extracurricular activities also do really well academically. And then to Portia, who spoke about the child, your son, I think it's your 10-year-old, who was part of soccer and now is doing chess. The one thing as parents that we must accept is that you are going to be, hey, you're going to be moved around quite a bit. Today, you're buying soccer boots. Tomorrow, you must buy, you know, a different form, a hockey stick, because your child is really changing and they're exploring. And I love that there's room for that. You've created room for your child to make those decisions. I do think that some parents do push their children into certain directions, into certain sports, into certain activities, because they believe that, you know, you will become a pro athlete. And, you know, hopefully you will qualify. Or they believe that it positions them better in society, affords them the opportunity to, you know, have those links, you know, become, meet certain people in certain groups. And as a result, you encourage your child to do those activities. I don't know if it's noble. Karabo is in studio. Karabo, yeah. You've got Kabomo. Mm-hmm. Is he, how are his choices for extracurricular activities? And I want to ask, did you encourage him to do certain activities or did you allow him to make a choice himself?
14: Well, I generally allow him to make the choices himself, and Tiko was at George Koch. Doesn't he change his mind?
0: Every other day.
14: Every second term, he's like, I want to do this. I want to try this. But I let him be. But there's one particular activity that I'm not having any discussion or negotiation about. It's music. From the word go, since he was like 4 or 5, I made sure I enroll him into a music school. For me, it's just about the discipline. Can you be by yourself and then also be with the band? Play your part, join it with the band, make it all sound. And then at the end of the day, you've got that whole camaraderie thing that we made it work. You know, everybody played their piece. And what I also picked up about him when he was growing up, he was a bit shy and not outspoken.
0: Mm.
14: So in the music school, they even have a choir. So it kind of builds
0: confidence.
14: His confidence is coming up. He's more outspoken and he knows how to actually interact with more people. Yeah. And so for me, it's non-negotiable. Even if he doesn't want to practice and I get home and they said he didn't practice his guitar, I'm going to be on his back.
0: And what do you make? So you're not that parent that says you're going to play soccer because we're going to pro and we're going to...
14: No.
0: We're going to...
14: No, even the music, I'm not expecting him to be a super rock star or... Because okay, this is the journey. He started with the penny whistle. He hated it. It was a mission. But then he wanted to do the guitar. And I was like, this is the whole music school. They teach you the whole thing. The theory, the whole shebang. And then I was like, you're going to get there. And then last year, they only gave him the guitar and he's just mad about it.
0: All right, we're taking more of your calls from parents and your WhatsApp 011-883-0702 072-702-1702. It's 1:13. Bali Jamin is standing by with the news headlines. Good afternoon.
15: Thanks, Khomoto. Good afternoon. The IEC says the MK party's attempt to have the 2024 general election results set aside is an effort to redeem itself after failing to secure an outright victory. The commission and the MK party are locked in a legal showdown at the electoral court today, where the party is challenging the outcome of the elections. The MK party argues that the results were manipulated when the IEC's election results dashboard went offline for about 2 hours during the counting process. The trial date of alleged crime boss Vusimuzi Khetmatlala has been set down for July the 20th in the Johannesburg High Court. The court declared his attempted murder case trial ready while expressing frustration over the delay so far. Matlala, his wife Tsakani Matlala and 3 co-accused face 25 charges, including attempted murder charges arising from 3 separate shooting incidents. And police have managed to quell tensions at the Sherwood Community Hall following a demonstration by undocumented migrants. Earlier today, officers fired rubber bullets and stun grenades to disperse the crowd, which was demanding to be transported home without undergoing the necessary legal processes. The group has been camping at the site for days now, demanding to return to their home country. Well, those are the headlines. This EWN and more at 2, or as it happens.
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14: Well, at this hour in Irene, we still have slow-moving traffic on now Napier's Drive approaching Main Road, leaving the Pretoria CBD. Also, traffic a bit sluggish. This is in Hermanstad on Estiam Pahlele between Vomhagen and the R80. Otherwise, the rest of 702 land not looking too bad. No accident scenes have been reported on my radar. However, just look out for those faulty traffic lights in Woodmead at Woodmead Drive and Woodlands. Traffic lights still not working in 4 ways at Winnie Mandela Drive and Monte Cassino Boulevard. If you come across any other traffic issues, kindly WhatsApp us on 072-702-1702.
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17: The president spoke yesterday. Protests against irregular migration, he says, are not necessary. It was a little reminiscent. Do you remember when the former speaker, Nosiviwe Mapisa Ngakula, in dismissing the DA's moonshot pact, says, oh, I'm hearing about this thing, Yemun. You know, Kalendale Moon, right? Is the president being a little dismissive when he says the concerns raised by disgruntled South Africans around migration are being addressed? So there's no need for any protest on the 30th of June. Nationwide demonstrations, of course, are planned by various groups to march against the presence of undocumented foreign nationals in South Africa. Is the president being a little dismissive?
2: Bongani Bingwa, 6 to 9.
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5: Welcome back. It's 24 minutes before 2. This is 702 Afternoons. My name is Khomotso Modise. I'm in for Relebogile this afternoon. So, of course, it is June. It's Youth Month. And we've been shining the spotlight on opportunities for young South Africans. Many are looking beyond traditional employment and turning to the digital economy to earn an income. Today, on our feature, we're exploring 10 tested ways to make money online, from freelancing and tutoring to content creation, digital marketing and virtual assistants. I mean, we've heard a lot of people saying, or more people exploring the idea of being a digital content creator and making money online and making an honest living online. There are opportunities to make money online, but there are also many, many scams and illegitimate platforms that people, are using to exploit the needs of others. We're going to be having that conversation. But if you have explored building a career online, how's that going for you? How were you able to find legitimate platforms, verified ways for young people or for yourself to earn money? Because in that early, in the beginning phase, you might struggle a bit. You might fall for some scams, or you might come across platforms that are there to exploit you. But I do believe, and I've heard, that once you find legitimate platforms that are, you know, used by many and have been tried and tested, then it can really be a solid career path to follow. Erica Liebenberg is the head of comms for Just Money, and she joins us now on the line for that conversation. Erica, good afternoon. Thank you so much for your time. Erica, hi.
8: Hi.
5: Hi, can you hear us?
8: Yes, yeah, dropped out for a moment, but you're back.
5: Ah, thank you so much for coming on. I mean, it's an important conversation that we're having here today, especially because so many young people spend so much time online, and you often hear people saying, you already spend so much time on your phone, on your laptop, on your iPad, you might as well look for ways to make money out of it. And there are legitimate ways to go about doing that, aren't there?
8: There absolutely are, and it is such an opportunity. And as you say, young people spend so much time online. I think we all do these days anyway. But, you know, given that youth unemployment is at such a high rate, I mean, the latest stats from Statistics South Africa shows that, you know, there's 60.9% of people aged 15 to 24 years are unemployed. It's crazy. 40.6% of those aged 25 to 34, massive statistics. And so much of the entry-level job market is decreasing, you know, especially with the rise of artificial intelligence. But that online environment, it's a huge opportunity, so much so that a report by NASPERS is showing that the digital platform sector is expected to contribute roughly 91 billion rand to the economy by 2035, and that's going to be about 1.3% of the GDP. So massive opportunity. Now's the time to step on. We're looking at a very similar situation to the dot-com era where the early adopters are going to see the big long-term gains.
5: Yeah. I don't want to waste any time. I want us to go into some of those opportunities that you, you know, have highlighted and have identified. I mean, I come from a place where I've heard many people currently speaking about being a digital content creator. That's the popular, it's actually a buzzword currently.
8: Yeah.
5: And a few years ago, it was teaching online that was also very popular. And these are among some of the careers that you've highlighted, aren't they?
8: They absolutely are. And, you know, digital content creation, it still remains a very high-end or high-possibility, high-income earning potential gig. It's important to note with that one, though, that it takes time for you to build up your content, you know, and you've got to produce that high-quality content. You've got to build up your audience. But once you've done that, you know, your earning potential is massive. But if you want to step on, it can be even something simple like doing paid surveys. There's a lot of companies out there, universities, they're looking for people to answer short questionnaires, no investment needed. It just comes down to, you know, your age, your location and your interests. Mm. And then you can sign up with a platform and away you go. No cash expense up front. And, you know, you can earn anything up to 1500 rand a month, depending on how many platforms you sign up and how many, you know, how much time you can allocate to that. And then there are things like micro tasks and data labeling.
5: Yes.
8: You know, platforms like Clickworker, you know, where you can label images, you can help to train AI systems. There again, you know, it's an easy step on point. You don't need to put any money up front. You know, you might only earn a few hundred rand a month to start with, but, you know, your hours, if you increase your hours, you can earn anything up to 3,000 rand a month or more. So there's so many opportunities available, not just for those that have got the high-end skills. But if we look at high-end skills, for example, if you look at something like web development, that is a big one. You know, the learning curve is steep, but so is the income earning potential. And particularly if you're a full-stack web developer with a long-term overseas client, you can earn anything upwards of 70,000, 80,000 rand per month, all online, fully remote. So the opportunities are absolutely out there.
5: And, of course, that, though, would need you to do a bit of studying, right, a bit of learning.
8: Yes. Absolutely. You would need to be appropriately qualified. You'd need to have experience. You know, if you're stepping on at the entry level and you've done sufficient courses or let's say even a degree, your earning potential is probably capped at about 10 to 20,000 a month initially, but you're looking at 40 to 70 upwards once you've got that experience or once you're a full stack developer offering a whole range of services.
5: Yeah.
8: The other thing that's important to note is that developers who combine technical skills with project management or site maintenance skills, they tend to have more stable monthly incomes. And that's often the case with the online environment. If you can look at adjacent skill sets, you know, start with something that you know you can do. And just about anyone, for example, can do the surveys we talked about or those micro tasks. But look at upskilling and you know, if you do have skills to begin with, and that doesn't necessarily mean that you are formally qualified. You don't need to be. But if you've got skills, let's say, for example, in freelance writing or editing, you know, you might have done a course, you might have a natural gift. Maybe you're a virtual assistant. You know, keep upskilling. That's the really crucial thing. Once you've stepped on, you've got your first client or two, keep reinvesting the money that you're making initially into upskilling, into better software, because that's just going to keep increasing your income earning potential. One of the mistakes that people tend to make in the online and remote working environment is, you know, those first paychecks come in, it's exciting, you haven't left the comfort of your, you know, your own office chair, let's say, and then there's that real temptation to invest in your lifestyle. Really, for the first few months, it's crucial not to do that. You want to keep reinvesting and making sure you're visible online. You know, you want to make sure you're subscribing to enough platforms, that you've given examples of your work. You know, you've got to be very active about searching for work in the online environment. So that's got to be a target to begin with.
5: And I wanted to ask that, how do you search for these opportunities? And how do you make sure that they are legitimate? Because I am aware that many of these do require you might be required to give a lot of your personal information. You want to know that the platform is legitimate.
8: Absolutely. And the crucial thing is to look at reviews. Look at reviews from other users of platforms, you know, and the platforms obviously vary significantly in terms of the kind of work you're doing. Like if, for example, you're doing tutoring and teaching, you might look at something like Teach Me Too or Preply or Tutorful. There's so many platforms out there, but look at those reviews, see what other people are saying, other freelancers are saying, And then in terms of the red flags, and I'm so glad that you mentioned that, because there are so many scams online. Mm. Irrespective of platforms, the red flags are usually much the same. For example, if they're asking for an upfront payment, this is a big red flag, because legitimate job or income earning opportunities, they're not going to require you to pay upfront fees to access the work or earnings. That's a big one. Guaranteed income plans. That's another one. Mm. No legitimate online income method can promise you fixed or, you know, risk-free returns. That doesn't exist. And then big scam tactic across the board, pressure tactics and urgency. So any language that makes you feel like, oh, you know, if I don't sign up now, if I don't pay this money now, if I don't, you know, whatever, it's a rush decision. It's a common scam tactic, and it's intended to make you bypass your basic checks. Mm. And you'd be amazed how often people fall for those. And the reason, of course, is, you know, those unemployment rates, particularly among youth, they are so high. So watch out for that one. And another big one, and I've seen this a lot on social media, especially Facebook, is vague job descriptions. So, you know, a lack of clear deliverables, or not saying what kind of industry the client's in. Now, obviously, they might not say who the client is, because then you can bypass the platform, yeah. But not even saying it's this kind of industry, and not giving any indication of payment terms. Mm. Big risk, massive risk. So watch out for that.
5: I'm really interested in the tutoring and teaching online, because that was very popular a few years ago. It started being very popular a couple of years ago. Mm. And what I've heard from many is that over the years, because of the, you know, the increase in people that are, you know, coming onto the sites that are offering the services, the saturation there, the pay has gone down significantly. What does that space look like currently?
8: It's still a good space to be in. And I think that decline really started with COVID, because what happened was that a lot of South Africans were working, particularly in the Asian market. And, you know, obviously with the advent of COVID, there were so many people looking for online work, and that's when the saturation really commenced. And a lot of the platforms actually started to exclude internationals altogether. And that created even, you know, it worsened the situation, because obviously then the number of platforms South Africans could work for was limited, the amount of competition increased, and of course when the competition increases, your income earning potential drops. But it is still so viable. It's very viable. You know, if you're looking at a South African platform like Teach Me To, you can still typically earn between 120 to 300 rand an hour. It depends on your subject that you're teaching, you know, the level that you're teaching at, and your qualifications. But if you look at global platforms, and there are still some available, things like Preply and Tutorful, they actually allow tutors to set their own rates. You know, obviously you want to price competitively. You don't want to price yourself out of the market entirely, but, you know, you're looking at anything between 15 to 25 US dollars per hour, which equates to roughly, let's say, 250 to 400 rand per hour. So that's not too bad. Mm.

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1: 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Mabize bonke. And why don't you get a taste of what Walk the Talk will be like? 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One whole street in the heart of the city, closed to cars. 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

0: Ward 2. This is 702 Afternoons with me, Khumutso Modise. I'm in for Lebogile this afternoon, and we're having a conversation around legitimate, verified ways for young people to earn online. My guest is Erica Liebenberg, and she's the head of communications for Just Money. Erica, I wanted to, you know, to ask particularly around positioning oneself for the careers that we've spoken about. You know, because it does sound like in most of these careers, one would have to go looking for the opportunities, doing a lot of searching for the opportunities. Is this how it works, where you must be doing a lot of Googling, a lot of searching regularly in order to get into this? Or, you know, are people spotted for these opportunities as well?
1: Yeah, it's very rare, unfortunately, to be spotted unless you're looking at the higher end skill set, such as web development. But even then, it's very much about pitching yourself in the gig economy always. And, you know, the online gig economy especially, the amount of competition is so high because the step on points are so low in so many respects. You know, we've talked about the fact that young people tend to be online anyway. Everybody's connected these days. Everybody's got devices. Everybody's got internet access. You know, we've got good high-speed internet access. So you're talking about a very saturated marketing place. But the good news is, as with anything else, you know, consistency is key. And those who are prepared to put the effort in consistently are the ones who are going to reap dividends. And really, you know, before you even make a start in the online economy, the crucial thing is to have a think about and audit, really, in a semi-formal sense, the skills that you currently have, you know, how you might be able to upskill quickly and the amount of time that you can commit, because that's going to determine the kind of area that you move into. Because some of the areas, you know, and we talked about content creation a little bit, and we haven't really talked about content monetization, but that's another one that can really pay dividends, you know, YouTube and TikToks and videos and blogging. Big dividends, but again, you know, the amount of investment that you need to put in there is huge. So, you know, it's really about being clear about the skills that you have, the skills that you need to have, the time that you can commit, and then searching accordingly. And make use of AI. You know, insofar as so often people feel that AI has destroyed so many entry-level opportunities. And in many respects, it really has. A lot of those automated functions are being given to AI now as opposed to humans. However, at the same time, you can use AI tools to determine where it is that you might best fit in. You know, it can do things like audit your LinkedIn profile in terms of, you know, you can feed it information, ask it to help you to optimize. You can sort of say where your passions are, where your skills are. You can ask what you need to do to upskill.
0: Yep.
1: And it's able to search all those databases to let you, you know, it just gives you that good start. But, you know, the principle remains the same. You know, you've got to pick that one method. Once you've decided, okay, this is the direction that I'm going to go in, don't jump about too much. Really commit to that method for at least 30 days. Have a look at whether it might work for you. Because if you're going to start spreading yourself too thin, jumping around from platform to platform, you know, maybe you're over-Googling or over-using Gemini or chat, you know, you're jumping around, you see the next best thing. If you don't commit, you're going to dilute your efforts and you're just not going to get anywhere.
0: Erica Liebenberg, Head of Communications for Just Money, thank you so much for your time.
1: Absolute pleasure. It was great to join you.
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3: Former DA leader John Steenhuisen is to be recalled from his job as agriculture minister as new party leader Jordan Hill-Lewis wields his power to make his first changes.
4: Announcing the changes today, DA leader Jordan Hill-Lewis says they will strengthen the DA's contribution to government and give better effect to the mandate received from its 3.5 million voters 2 years ago. Since the outbreak of the disease, Steenhuisen has been in running battles with agricultural and farmers groups over his handling of the situation and taken to court over the department's vaccination campaign.
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8: Good afternoon, I'm Bali Dlamini. The IEC says the MK party's attempt to have the 2024 general election results set aside is an effort to redeem itself after failing to secure an outright victory. The Commission and the MK party are locked in a legal showdown in the electoral court today, where the party is challenging the outcome of the polls. The MK party argues that the results were manipulated when the IEC's election results dashboard went offline for over an hour during the counting process. But the IEC's advocate Wim Trengrove argues that the MK party is abusing litigation norms and standards.
9: What emerges from the factual matrix is a pattern of conduct by the MK party that deviates from standard litigation practice. Central to the assessment is the MK party's awareness of the prior unsuccessful application before the Constitutional Court. This antecedent should have prompted a more cautious and comprehensive approach in presenting the case to this court.
8: DA leader Jordan Hill-Lewis says the changes he is proposing to the party's representation in the executive demonstrates the party's values in action. Earlier today, Hill-Lewis announced that he has requested the president make changes to the party's deployment within the GNU. The changes include the removal of his predecessor John Steenhuisen as the Minister of Agriculture, and he has also booted out three deputy ministers. Lindsay Dentlinger reports.
10: While Willie Okump is set to take over from John Steenhuisen, leader Jordan Hill-Lewis wants to bring in two of the DA's provincial leaders to the national executive. They are Western Cape MEC and former MP David Mania to replace Okump at Fisheries, Forestry and the Environment, and Jack Bloom, the party's longest-serving Gauteng leader, to take up the position of Deputy Minister of Water and Sanitation from Selo Setlolo. Bloom will be one of three new deputy ministers, which also includes Yusuf Karim at Higher Education and Alexandra Abrams at Electricity and Energy. Steenhuisen will replace Abrams as Deputy Minister of Trade, Industry and Competition. Hill-Lewis says positions in the executive are not an entitlement.
11: Every representative of the DA who serves in government does so to advance our mission of growing the economy, creating jobs, fighting corruption, and delivering the DA difference to all South Africans.
10: Presidential spokesperson Vincent Magwenya has confirmed Hill-Lewis's discussions with the president on Monday, whom he says is applying his mind to the DA's request. Lindsay Dentlinger, Eyewitness News.
8: The trial date of alleged crime boss Vusumuzi Cat Matlala has been set down for July the 20th in the Johannesburg High Court. The court declared his attempted murder case trial ready while expressing frustration over the delays so far. Matlala, his wife Tsakane and three co-accused face 25 charges, including attempted murder charges related to three separate shootings. Judge William Karam has ordered the lawyer for accused number one, Musa Gekana, to resolve scheduling conflicts that could affect parts of the trial period.
12: So the bottom line is that this trial is proceeding on the 20th of July, and he's here to make the relevant arrangements, either to get another counsel or a counsel to stand in for Mr. Hassan, or you yourself to deal with the trial until he becomes available.
8: Police have managed to quell tensions at the Sherwood Community Hall following a demonstration by undocumented migrants today. Earlier, officers fired rubber bullets and stun grenades to disperse the crowd, which was demanding to be transported home without undergoing the necessary legal processing. The group has been camping at the site for days now, demanding to return to their home countries. Their sit-in follows tensions in various parts of the country, with anti-legal immigration groups demanding that government deal with the migration crisis. Ntanta Mabaso reports.
13: This morning, police vehicles left the Sherwood Community Hall with a group of men who are due to appear before a court of law to be granted deportation documents. However, when a customs van arrived to take more people, the Malawian men started pelting it with stones. Police changed into their crowd control gear and attended to the tense situation. This Malawian citizen says all they want is to go home and not through various processes.
14: Some 2 days ago, 8 buses came. It took so long to go. It took so long. It was 8 buses, but it took so long.
13: Police are securing all the precincts around the community hall. Nhlanhla Mabaso, Eyewitness News, Durban.
8: And in the UK, Britain's competition watchdog has introduced new rules to ensure fairness by search giant Google. The rules require Google to be more fair and transparent in how it ranks search results. Google must now rank results using objective and non-discriminatory criteria and give businesses more information about how their rankings work. Google has 6 months to comply with the new ranking rules. The latest rules follow a requirement imposed earlier this month on Google to allow UK website owners to opt out of having their content used by its AI search feature. Gold is trading at $4,328.86 an ounce. The rand is at 16.22 to the dollar, 21.76 to the pound, 18.82 to the euro, and Brent crude oil is at $79.38 a barrel.
15: In Irene, you can still expect about a 20-minute delay on Nalmapius Drive approaching Main Road. This is due to ongoing roadworks. And look out for those faulty traffic lights in four ways at Winnie Mandela Drive and Monte Cassino Boulevard.
8: It's a partly cloudy afternoon in Gauteng today. Temperatures have peaked at highs of between 18 and 19 degrees. The top story in EWN, the IEC says the MK party's attempt to have the 2024 general election results set aside is an effort to redeem itself after failing to secure an outright victory.
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0: Welcome back. It's 7 minutes past two right here on 702 Afternoons. My name is Khumotso Modise. I'm in for Lebogile this afternoon. Thank you so much for tuning in. It is the final hour of the show. And of course, we're having our masterclass today. Looking forward to this conversation. It's a continuation of a conversation we had earlier this month around preparing the next generation for the Soccer World Cup. And I've got guests with me in studio and joining us online to talk about the work that they are doing towards nurturing talent and how we as a country can get to the point where we've got the best talent that has been found and nurtured and supported to get them onto that international stage. I'm looking forward to that conversation. I want to hear from you as well. If you are a soccer mom, soccer dad, soccer guardian, or if you've identified some young people that you can see are able to excel, give us a call. The number to dial is 011-883-0702, 072-702-1702. How are you contributing and how are you going about helping your child to place them on that international stage? I'm looking forward to your conversation. You can also get in touch with me on X. My handle is at @Motso_Modise. It is 9 minutes past two. Good afternoon. 702
1: Masterclass.
0: So a masterclass conversation, of course, happens as we are all glued to our screens watching the Football World Cup. So much happening right there at the World Cup. And I do think that every other day as we're watching the matches, we are in awe when it comes to the talent that we are seeing. And, you know, the skill that that is very apparent at that level of football. But of course, it starts somewhere. It must be identified and then nurtured and developed in order to make it to that point. And the people that are joining me for this conversation are among those who work, who do the work of the nurturing, the identifying, the supporting, as well as contributing in their way towards football in our country. We've got someone who is no stranger to you joining me in studio, Dr. John Pullman, who is the CEO and co-founder of the Dream Fields Project. Dr. John, good afternoon. Thank you so much for your time.
2: Yeah, good afternoon. I'm delighted to be back for part two. Thanks for having me.
0: And of course, we've got Dr. Silas Mashava as well, who's a co-founder of Dream Fields Project. Dr. Silas, good afternoon.
3: Yeah, good afternoon.
0: Thank you. Yes, we can hear you. We're good. Thank you so, so much for joining us. And of course, we also have Farouk Khan, who's the director of coaching of Stars of African Football. Farouk, thank you so, so much for your time. Thank you for joining us. Good afternoon.
4: Good afternoon. It's really a pleasure to join you guys this afternoon and to take part in a very, very interesting subject.
0: Yes.
4: Football development and obviously nurturing the future national team players. You know, in years to come.
0: You know, Farouk, I mean, I'm sure you're watching closely as the FIFA World Cup plays out, you know, out in Mexico. And I mean, we're watching all as supporters, fans, but, you know, very little understanding of what it takes to get players to that position. But I'm sure you watch with very different eyes because you're watching from a place of, the investment that must have been made there in those players, the time, you know, the identifying them. I would really pay to have your eyes during this time of this tournament.
4: Yeah, it's a real learning curve. I think we've, over the years, identified key areas. I don't think as South Africans we have a problem as far as talent is concerned. I think South Africa has never lacked football talent. Mm. Our challenge is being a long-term development system. You know, hopefully this afternoon we can go into more detail. I think we need to reinvent ourselves. I believe if we do what we have been doing, we'll get the same results. We need to design a blueprint for success. And you know, you mentioning countries. I mean, I go back to countries like Belgium. If you look at them, they were ranked 57th in 2010. And they realized that they didn't qualify for both Euro 2004 and the World Cup 2006. Mm. And they realized they needed to do something and they implemented a very revolutionary youth development program.
0: Yes.
4: And they made rapid progress. You know, they then made such huge progress that they had the golden generation which emerged, the likes of De Bruyne, who went on to play for Man City and for his country, Hazard, Courtois, Kompany, Lukaku, and many, many more. And you know, come 2015, Belgium, from having been ranked 57th in the World FIFA rankings, they went to number one. And they kept that position for 5 years. And you know, that is not only European countries that have achieved that. Morocco, for example, they reached the semi-final, the first African country to reach the semi-final of the World Cup in 2022. Mm. They then went on to win the Under-20 World Cup. They then won the bronze medal at the Olympics.
0: Yeah.
4: Their women's team reached the final. And the last 16, I want to just end up by saying that wasn't in the absence of funding from the king. He invested $150 million in one of the state-of-the-art development programs. I mean, we can elaborate that on that further. But these are some of the things that we need to do. I do think we can achieve the same results. I'm excited that if we have collaboration between all stakeholders, government, sports ministries, including sponsorship and all the other role players, I do believe with the talent we have, we can produce the next generation of world-class players.
0: You know, someone who's confronted and has seen the challenges, at least at a school level, is you, Ndatajohn. You know, where schools really do struggle with facilities. What are the realities on the ground, particularly in public schools? Because we almost get the sense, especially from leadership, from, you know, the premier, MECs, that there is investment being made in many of these government schools. Is that the case? What are you finding?
2: Yeah, I mean, Silas is the one who's got the experience on the ground, but let me share a few high-level thoughts. By the way, just to add very briefly to what Farouk was saying, France didn't qualify for the World Cup in 1990. France did not qualify for the World Cup in 1994. France won the World Cup in 1998. So countries with more resources have gone through the journey that we, I think, still need to embark on. To your question about problem in schools, I think there are a number of things that prevent us from tapping richly into the talent that we have. First of all, not enough children play. So there's a big, big focus on the school team. So the school team invariably involves around 20 kids. At Dreamfields, we've changed that by introducing what we call Dream Leagues, five-a-side football, where every kid gets to play. The second problem for rural schools is that where they do want to compete in, take part in inter-school competition, the cost of transport is so utterly prohibitive. The third problem, I think, is that teachers are under huge pressure to deliver on academics. In rural areas, teachers don't actually live in the places where they often teach. We've addressed that, again, at Dreamfields by bringing in unemployed young people to act as community coaches. But I think the biggest problem that we face with all at all levels of football is people want to get from A to Z without going through the other letters of the alphabet. So this big, big focus on dramatic things. You know, we must build huge sports centers and centers of excellence and so on. And I don't decry that. It needs doing. But at a school level, what you need to do is get everybody, first off and most fundamentally, a chance to play. And once you put the base in place, then you can start building the other levels. Somehow, a lot of the thinking seems to be that we should start at the very top because it's a lot more glamorous.
0: And Dr. Silas, I'm sure you have a lot to add to that as a person who is working on the ground with the schools. And Dr. Silas, are you there?
4: Yes. No, that's true. I mean, all those points are the main contributors or in restrictions, really, for development to happen. And I think the more we can structure and make it easier for schools, mainly because they're the grassroots, the foundation where you really start, you know, we can start to do that. And I think one of the main issues that we also need to consider is how to narrow the talent pipeline, because that's, as it stands, it's very hard to pick up the talent early enough and to channel it in the right direction. So I think all of those points that they've highlighted and also find a way to narrow the talent identification pipeline would be quite a focus for us to get to the levels that, as Farouk has highlighted, the countries that have been able to achieve that success, you know?
0: Mm. Yes,
2: sure. Just one very brief additional point. I think, and Farouk will be in a position to talk about this, I think, in more detail. every country that has successfully moved, for example, and in the case of Belgium, from number 57 to number one, have invested massively in high quality coaching courses. And those courses have fundamentally been aimed at building up the quality of coaching at grassroots level. And I think we're way behind on that as well. We should be investing massively in that. I don't think it's been done nearly enough. And that should filter into, for example, schools as well as clubs and academies.
0: Of course, it's our masterclass this afternoon, and we're speaking about preparing the next generation for the Soccer World Cup. I'm going to be taking your calls. If you are in this space and, you know, this is something that you work with quite closely, do you work with children in that space, or do you work with football development? Are you aware of people that, you know, are scouters that go out? What do you think South Africa's major challenge is currently from a footballing perspective? What are your thoughts and what are your views? And if you have identified anything different from what my guests have identified, get in touch with us. The number to dial is 011-883-0702, 072-702-1702. Let's take a break. Johannesburg is calling. 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It's more than a walk. It's Josie coming together. 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
0: It's the 702 Masterclass on Afternoons. My name is Khomotso Modise. I'm in for Relebogile Mabotja this afternoon, 8 minutes before 2:30. We're having a really riveting conversation around football that I'm really enjoying and learning from the men that are with us this afternoon, a panel of people who are doing dynamic things in this space towards the development of talent and also just, you know, identifying the talent and also seeing the problems, the challenges, and identifying the solutions. My guests are Ndata John Fulman is in studio with me, and he's from the Dreamfields Project. He is the CEO and founder, and Silas Mashaba is the co-founder of the Dreamfields Project. We also have Farouk Khan, who is from Stars of Africa Football Academy. He's the director there. They're joining me for that conversation. I do see many of your texts, WhatsApps, and your calls coming in, so let's go to the phone lines. Larry, you are in Lanesha. Thank you so much for your call. Good afternoon.
12: Thank you, man. Thank you. Gentlemen, thank you for being there today to start looking at new developments for us, John and Mashaba and Farouk. But I have a serious, it's a question that bothered me when I watched the first game.
0: Yeah.
12: It was very, very concerning to me. Our coach is behaving as a spectator. He's like one of the spectators sitting on the stand and not doing anything. I just cannot understand. Help me, guys. You guys know about soccer better than me. Just tell me, is it right? I mean, every other game, you find the coach up and down, you know, jumping. This man is like sitting there like he's got no worry. Please help me. Guide me, guys. I hope I'm not out of order, John, Mashaba and Farouk.
0: Thank you so much for that call, Larry. I think maybe, Farouk, you can take that question. I mean, the coach acting as a spectator?
4: Well, I think the coach has a job to do it. I mean, I don't always believe that coaches have to be very vocal on the sideline. This is a World Cup. He's dealing with professional players. And I think the frustration is that we didn't perform at the level we were expected to. And, I mean, that's obviously a topic for the next show. But in saying that, I think it's just a consequence of what we're discussing. You know, John made a very important point about sponsorships. And I think, yes, sponsors are investing at the top. Not enough is being spent at grassroots. For example, millions go into professional sport or football as such. Grassroots football remains underfunded. Mm-hmm. Development funding should begin earlier. You look at, example, the Dreamfields Project. They cater for 400 schools. I think for the years that they've been involved, they should have been funded to do more. And I say this based on the fact that without proper grassroots development, the basics are taught. Competition is one leg of them which grassroots facilitates. If we could have had sponsorship to ensure that that is extended to schools where PE becomes mandatory twice a week, can you imagine the level of competition would have risen at Dreamfields? And consequently, scouts could have gone to these schools and selected some of the top talent. Currently, scouting is only, or should I say, is mainly focused on the Gauteng province as such. We have 9 provinces, and I think across the board, all of those provinces should be represented in our national teams. I think sometimes we need to look beyond just producing elite players. I think we should look at how we can look at a broader ecosystem. And when I talk about a broader ecosystem, I believe it can influence positive change. And I think if you look at countries that we just mentioned, including France, which John mentioned, you look at a country like Brazil, it's a third world country. I studied there. And at one moment, they took us on a tour and we saw their under-10s. I promise you, their under-10s, raw talent compared to ours, we have a better talent. Can you believe? I'm talking about a country that has won 5 World Cups. And in my experience, we have a richer vein of youth talent. And I bragged about this to them and they answered me very tactfully. And they said, yes, coach. But it's what you do with the talent that matters.
0: Mm.
4: What we do with a 10-year-old until he turns 18 or 19, because most of the best talent, by the age of 18 or 19, Neymar had 40 caps.
0: Yeah.
4: We have Rele Mofokeng now at Orlando Pirates, phenomenal player. He probably has about 10 caps. He hasn't really, you know, been a starter in the team. And that is something that can change if we have investment at grassroots level. I mean, professional football consumes talent, but it's grassroots football that develops that talent. I mean, you look at CSI funding. It should be sponsoring programs like Dreamfields, programs like Stars of Africa, who have produced 10 Bafana players in the last 20 years. It doesn't seem like much for 20 years, but to produce a Bafana player is no easy task, especially if you deal with the challenges that we do. Most of our best talent only surface at 14 and 15 years old, which is already meant already missed 3 or 4 phases of development. It's like sending a kid that is 16 to primary school or 14 to primary school. He's already missed out those formative years where it's...
0: That's Farouk Khan there. I mean, the buzzword that I'm hearing is investment, investment, investment. We need more investment. And I think someone who can speak a lot more about that, that we have on the line, is the legendary Max Maponyane. He's on the line wanting to speak about development as well. Good afternoon, Dr. Max.
13: Good afternoon, Komoso, and I couldn't but resist the topic.
0: I'm so excited that you called in. Thank you so much for your
2: call. Good afternoon, Max.
13: Good afternoon to John, and good afternoon, Farouk.
4: How are you, my brother?
13: I'm very well, thank you. Farouk and I have agreed and talked about this football, and when we're together, we talk at length. Farouk, you know we don't even stop.
4: Yes, absolutely.
13: But what I want to agree with John and Farouk about is development, development, development. But the way we do development, it must be structured. And as Farouk said, some of us have been privileged to be at the academy at São Paulo and La Masia and all that, to see how they develop them. And as he says, at the age of 16, 15, that guy should be knocking at the door of turning to being a professional. But you look at all the great players in the world, your Pelés of this world, playing the first World Cup at the age of 16. But you turn professional, you Pelé, you Maradona, you Messi, at the age of 16, you should be there and about. And then you look at the recent example, that is Yamin Lamar, you know. And this is what is lacking with us. I'm privileged to have a situation where I get to be invited to work with the kids out in the rural areas, Limpopo and KZN. And that's when I see a lot of talent. I mean, things that the 6, 8-year-olds did with the ball and what they do when they are defending. I mean, how do you have a 6-year-old knowing that after losing the ball, you all come back and face the action? But then you also teach them the basics that you cannot teach a already professional who cannot be turned, like what we're saying, don't teach an old dog new tricks. You try to say to the guy, stretch your arms, meet the ball, do this, the basics that should be done and that you've been seeing done in Brazil. You know, I was having reminiscing with Dan Malisela last time. We were saying, can you believe that Gabriel Jesus, we saw him at the age of 9, and they were telling us, watch out for this boy, when we took our youngsters out to Brazil. And this is what we are lacking. Some of the drills that they were doing, I've never done throughout my professional career. And I thought, had I known one or two of these, maybe one would have been a better player. But we need to, because I missed out on that, we need to be out there and help on those basics. We need to get basics right. I don't want to go back as far as what happened with Bafana last week.
0: I was about to ask, you know, Farouk said this is not a talent problem that we have. Do you agree?
13: We don't lack talent. We lack harnessing the talent. We lacked catching it while it was young. And while it's still raw, we could have teached them or taught them the basics. I mean, if you look at how Sithole turned into an opponent without even stretching his arms, without even scanning, all those things are the ones that you have to teach them while they're young. And even finding each other with the ball. We couldn't find each other with the ball at all. We were just in a rush. We're not comfortable. All these African countries that we have been seeing and praising in the World Cup, that's my parting shot, are the teams that you look at them. We call them African countries, but on the 11 players on the pitch, you find that one or two are playing local. The rest are playing outside their countries. And that's how we should send them out, to become the best, to become competent, and to be the best that they should be.
0: Ah, that's Dr. Max Maponyane there, the legendary Max Maponyane. Thank you so much for your call. Thank you for your valuable insights. It's a little after 2:30 and Mbali Dlamini is standing by with the news headlines. Good afternoon.
14: Thanks, Khomotso. Good afternoon. A senior KZN Hawks official has defended his decision to have an inexperienced officer attend to the scene of a major drug bust. Hawks Provincial Commander for Serious Organized Crime Investigation, Campbell Nyuswa, is appearing at the Madlanga Commission, testifying about a 200 million rand cocaine bust. The drugs were moved from the Isipingo police station to the Port Shepstone Hawks offices. The entire shipment was later stolen from the same premises in November of 2021. The IEC says the MK party's attempt to have the 2024 election results set aside is an effort to redeem itself after failing to secure an outright victory. The commission and the party are locked in a legal showdown at the electoral court today, where the party is challenging the outcomes of the elections. The MK party argues that the results were manipulated when the IEC's election results dashboard went offline for over an hour during the counting process. And Malawian authorities have blamed the chaotic scenes at the Sherwood Hall in Durban earlier today on a misunderstanding between their citizens and police. Earlier, officers fired rubber bullets and stun grenades to disperse the crowd, which was demanding to be transported back to their home country without undergoing the necessary legal process. The unrest broke out because the group believed that they were being taken to a refugee camp or even jail instead of back home to Malawi. Well, those are the headlines. This EWN and more at 3, or as it happens.
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9: In Irene, Pretoria, you can expect about a 20-minute delay on Nelmapius Drive. Approaching Main Road, still in Pretoria, leaving the CBD, there's slow-moving traffic. This is on Eskiam Pahlele between Vormhagen and the R80. That's in the Mountain View area. There's also slow-moving traffic in the Blue Hills Midrand area. This is on Olifantsfontein Road. This is opposite the Blue Hills Shopping Center. Look out for those faulty traffic lights in Marlboro at Marlboro Drive and the M1 South. There's also traffic lights out of order in four ways at Winnie Mandela Drive and Monte Cassino Boulevard. If you come across any other traffic issues, kindly WhatsApp us on 072-702-1702.
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0: The 702 Josie My Josie Walk the Talk is calling on you to walk with the people for the people on Sunday, the 26th of July. Babize Bonke. But why don't you get a taste of what Walk the Talk will be like? This Sunday, Josie My Josie is having another Main Street Sundays, taking over Marshalltown and flipping the script on how Josie moves. One whole street in the heart of the city, close to cars, just people, vibes, and that Main Street magic. 702 Soulful Sunday with Kenny and Pushaza will also be there, broadcasting live from Main Street Sundays from 10 a.m. to 5 p.m. Go to josiemyjosie.com for all the details and to grab your free tickets. And let's show the city what happens when the streets belong to the people. 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
0: So coming up at 3 o'clock is a 7:02 afternoon drive with Ntate John. And today, Ntate John isn't rushing into the studio to tell us what's coming on the show, because he is on the show. What can we expect?
2: So lots happening in politics. I nearly said the relebochile out of habit. First of all, elections passed. 2024, the MK Party is at in front of the electoral court saying they want the 2024 elections declared null and void. Alpha Ramboshwana keeping an eye on that, with an eye perhaps on the 2026 elections. DA leader, the executive mayor of Cape Town, Jordan Hill Lewis, has written to President Cyril Ramaphosa to say they want to make changes to those DA positions that they hold in cabinet. On the way out, it would seem former leader of the party, John Steenhuisen, will move to a deputy position in trade and industry. Willie Oakamp, who a while back was the DA's national spokesperson, will take up that position. Why is he doing that, and what might change if and when this goes through? And then, of course, international politics. We are going to be talking to Professor James Kerr Lindsay. 48 hours' time, there is the expectation that the US and Iran will sign a peace arrangement. I'm not sure you can call it a peace deal, because it creates the circumstances in which bigger issues can be negotiated and navigated. But there's a lot of questions between now and Friday. We hope to get some answers after four.
0: All right, that's what's coming on an afternoon drive with John Perlman.
15: 7:02
10: Masterclass.
0: It is 20 minutes before 3, and it's our masterclass this afternoon. We're speaking about development in football, and my guests are people that are playing really important roles, or an important role in the development space when it comes to football. In studio with me is John Perlman, CEO and co-founder of the Dreamfields Project, and I've also got Silas Mashaba, who is the co-founder of the Dreamfields Project and the technical director at the Stars of Africa Football Academy, that is Farouk Khan, really sharing a lot of insights about what it's going to take to get our football on world or at world-class levels, but also how young the development needs to start and what's needed in that space in the form of investment. I do see many of your calls coming in, so let me take some of them. Let's go to chat. You are in Pretoria, and you want to speak about the 2010 World Cup. Good afternoon.
21: Good afternoon to you. Thank you very much for allowing me on. Look, firstly, I want to thank your panel. I think they're doing excellent work in the field of development. However, I think one needs to be very guarded. You know, when you start drawing comparisons with Belgium and with France and with Morocco and with Brazil, they have a much more longer legacy in football than we do. We've only started this project in 1994. So if we are to draw comparisons, we should be looking rather at South Korea and Japan, who also emerged at a similar time when we took hold of the World Cup. Now, here's my issue. My issue is the following. I hear a lot about we need money, we need funding, we need funding, we need money, we need sponsorships. Now, I can assure you, I work in an environment where I've got to apply for grants. Grant, when you apply for a grant, you need to stipulate exactly how that money is going to be spent, your implementation plan, your development plan, your succession plan, and so on. Now, in 2010, the World Cup was sold to our nation. It was sold to our nation, despite the criticism that it's going to cost us a lot of money. It was sold by government. There's a lot of money that's going to be plowed into development and aid and uplifting the youth and the disadvantaged. That's how it was sold to us. I want to know, where is that development plan? How has it been implemented? What is the success rate? What's the throughput rate of that plan that was put in place in 2010? And where has that money gone, firstly? You cannot be asking now for more money and more funding and more development when you haven't accounted for the money that was given to you for development in 2010. If we can see and benchmark where that money has gone and how much it's benefited the community, then we can go back and ask for more money. But if that money cannot be accounted for, I'm afraid you're going to be sitting with the problem. That's what I want to put out there to the committee.
0: Thanks. All right, Chat. Thank you so much for your call. That's Chat in Pretoria. It raises an interesting point about comparing, or the caution around comparing us to a France and a Belgium. And I'm sure, Ndadajon, you want to tackle that one because, of course, you are also drawing some of those comparisons. Is it fair to draw such comparisons?
2: Well, firstly, let me just respond on the money thing. I mean, everyone must respond for account for their own funds.
0: Yeah.
2: The implication seemed to be made there that Dreamfields benefited from huge amounts of money from government in the 2010 World Cup. Just for the record, we didn't. And also for the record, we account to our sponsors and funders exactingly virtually every quarter. So let me just park that thought. It's not so much comparing yourself to Belgium and saying, well, because Belgium did X, we need to do X exactly. But I think what you do in the process of learning about everything is you study people who have succeeded and where, for example, they had resources that you don't have. You either say we can't do that or you say we're going to do a version of that more suited to the goals that we've set ourselves. South Korea's been playing World Cup football for a long time. South Korea, to my recollection, were very successful in the 1986 World Cup, for example. And Japan's record goes further back than the World Cup they hosted. So, I don't think we're looking to anybody here, and Farouk will speak for himself, is saying, well, here's a model and we apply that model. But we are active learners in the world of trying to better understand what other people have done and see what we can benefit by studying it closely and with a clear eye.
0: Yeah. And Farouk, I'm sure you want to weigh in there because I suppose the question that many have or might have is, have we seen an improvement in development since the 2010 World Cup?
4: Well, I want to firstly say that, you know, you always look at best practice. I think another thought comes to mind. You look at the third world country. I mean, people call Brazil a third world country because of the economy, etc. And they have succeeded in winning five World Cups. So that's an extreme example. However, you look at Morocco, that's a great example where the king invested huge sums of money and it was then invested. I mean, look, when you talk about sponsorship, I think one thing that has to be done is money that is meant, like from the Legacy Fund for development, must be ring-fenced for development. And programs like Dreamfield, Stars of Africa, and other reputable organizations, reputation is important. I don't think, you know, you've got to paint everybody with the same brush. Some of the programs are not reputable. They don't have a track record. They don't have a history. I mean, if you look at an academy like Stars, they've produced in excess of 8 Bafana players, 14 youth national team players, and have gone on to produce players that have gone as far as playing in Europe. Currently, we have a youngster, Khomutso Madiba. He's a player that at 17 was recruited for the national under-17, went with the team, won the African Cup, and then went on to be signed by Fluminense. Now, Fluminense is a big club in Brazil, and he's now at Fluminense at 18 years old. And his development will just go to the next level because of the fact they're giving him what Stars couldn't. And when I say that, not coaching, but giving him whatever else is needed as far as nutrition is concerned, as far as the facilities, the training facilities, the state of the art. Brazil developed players to sell, like countries like Portugal. They also develop players to sell. So, you know, when you're talking about what our previous caller, he has some points in as far as accountability. But that's not for us because, as John said, I didn't benefit one cent from the Legacy Fund. Yeah. And so, too, I think he's mentioned. And, you know, as far as governance is concerned, that's a subject and a topic where those people have to be called upon. But we at grassroots are not getting any funding. I mean, we in existence for 20 years. And we've only had one sponsorship called Playboy. It's a deodorant product. Other than that, we've had to make do with finding funds to ensure that our kids eat, sleep, drink, train. We've got 120 kids that live with us that we have to see. And I mean, that in itself should say something. Immediately, when you start producing results, both at grassroots and at elite level, then the sponsor should. But we have realized one thing lastly I want to say. We did that in the absence of a pitch deck. We've now invested in a pitch deck, which speaks to what he spoke about earlier. What your caller spoke about is very important, that you have to show. You have to show governance. You've got to show that you have ticked all the boxes in as far as what is required. I mean, something that comes to mind now, SAFA is in the process only now of licensing academies. So anybody could open an academy. People are using this academy in a very, very, I would say, bad way. In some ways, they actually doing more harm than good. But that's what I think must be mindful of. But we should not neglect the fact that reputable organizations must be funded.
0: Yeah. I mean, interesting insights there, hey, and analysis. Lots to think about. And I'm going to go for a break, but when we come back, Dr. Silas, you know, I want to hear from you about the access to this funding, because I'm sure that there are many organizations that do want to, you know, do the work that you are doing and want to partner with the likes of a Dreamfields and want to contribute positively. But, I mean, the point of the funding not making its way or trickling down is an important one. So

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4: It's the Masterclass on 702 Afternoons, and we're having an amazing conversation really around preparing the next generation for the Soccer World Cup. My guests are John Pullman and Dr. John, the CEO and co-founder of the Dreamfields Project, Silas Mashaba, who's a co-founder of the Dreamfields Project, and Farouk Khan, technical director at the Stars of Africa Football Academy. And Dr. Silas, before the break, I wanted you to just speak to really more of where the funds are most needed. I mean, you are on the ground working with the teams, with the schools. Where could the funds be better channeled for better development?
5: Yeah, thanks. The main, it's a difficult question to answer, and mainly on a couple of levels. One is we are not structured enough to actually allocate resources well. Schools, to the benefit of our wonderful structure for development, and I think that's one of the key areas. And I think at Dreamfields we have seen how well that works, because schools are institutions. They'll be there when you come back. We've all gone through schools, and they continue to exist. The one area which is quite problematic is club football, which is more harder to manage, because it's as it stands, it's almost anchored by individuals. So tomorrow you have a football club, in a couple of months' time, the owner is not longer there, and things change, and that one, it makes it harder to allocate resources. One, but it also makes it harder to get value for the resources. So you would have clubs that are competing in the same area, in the same community for the same resources, where already those resources are stretched. Your facilities, equipment, time, the personnel to coach. So a lot of that stuff makes it even harder to kind of map out where best to use the resources. In our case with schools, John has highlighted, the bigger issue is that schools don't get to play competitively enough, mainly because they don't have resources to travel, they don't have the facilities to play regularly. So those entry-level restrictions are mainly where we would encourage all the stakeholders to really ensure that we can afford schools at a base level to be able to play enough games. Because one of the things is that even if you don't play enough competitive games, the window for development becomes longer. So what would take you 10 years would take you longer.

0: because you're not playing enough games in a calendar year, and that obviously means that the talent doesn't be able to progress quick enough like you would have in other countries that have got slightly more structured ways to go about the development. Yeah.
1: All right. Yeah. Thanks for that, Ntata Silas. Let's take some of the calls. I mean, Deboho and Marcus, you have been extremely patient. Thank you so much for holding. Deboho, let's start with you. You're in Soweto. Go ahead.
2: Madume, homo, homo.
1: Dumela, already.
2: Yeah, Tobela. I am a father. And when I'm listening to this, my son just turned 13 this year. He started high school. Mm. He studies somewhere at Lenasia, but he resides at Protea North. So now, last year, I think, late last year, he told me that he is aspiring to become a professional soccer player. And my heart was very sore because, you know, in my area, I haven't really seen much of soccer development, like properly structured soccer development. And I'm hoping that John and team will be able to advise about how our boys and our girls can, you know, be afforded this opportunity, because I'm definitely up for my son to pursue professional soccer because it's a dream that I had to let go in the early 90s because of back then, you know, it wasn't easy for someone from a rural area to eventually find himself playing professional. So I pursued academia instead. But if my son wants to pursue it, I'll be very happy to do as much as I'm able to give it the support that I'm able to, as much as I can. And I'm hoping that you know, soccer development programs can definitely lend a helping hand to my son and any other parents, children.
1: Dr. John, you're in the space. I mean, it's an important question. Where to find these development spaces?
3: Well, let me just say that I have no idea about everybody's son or daughter and how good the things they are. I don't think, and Farouk, I'm sure, will have a view on this, that saying, well, I'm going to go out and be a professional football player, and this is how it's not the N1. It's not a highway. It's a journey. I think the crucial thing is you've got to play in a place where you enjoy playing, where you are reasonably sure that your child is getting good coaching. And I think that's the most important thing. Dreamfields is not particularly involved in helping people, individuals, to go on that journey. Our goal is to make football available to as many kids as possible, boys and girls, and we do the same with netball. Can I just quickly grab a moment to correct one thing? I may have expressed myself a little imprecisely about money from the 2010 World Cup Fund. We did receive some grants from a fund that was created after that tournament.
1: All right. Thank you so much for that, Dajajan. Unfortunately, we have run out of time. I mean, this is a conversation. I can foresee a part three on this because it's an ongoing conversation. I want to apologize to Marcus, who had been holding for some time there. But I'm certain that this is a conversation that we're going to continue having. My guests on the show this afternoon for the masterclass have been John Perlman, CEO and co-founder of the Dreamfields Project, and Silas Mashaba, who's the co-founder of the Dreamfields Project, Farouk Khan, technical director at the Stars of Africa Football Academy.
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6: 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Corporates That Care with the Passenger Rail Agency of South Africa on 702. 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
1: 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It's been fantastic being with you. It is just after 3 o'clock, and Tete John is coming up with Afternoon Drive. For now, though, it's time for Eyewitness News.
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9: A senior Hawks official defends decisions at a scene of a major drug bust, and misunderstanding leads to violent chaos at a Durban shelter. Good afternoon, I'm Bali Dlamini. A senior KZN Hawks official has defended his decision to have an inexperienced officer attend to the scene of a major drug bust. Hawks Provincial Commander for Serious Organized Crime Investigation, Campbell Nyuswa, is appearing at the Madlanga Commission testifying about a 200 million rand cocaine bust. The drugs were moved from the Isipingo police station to the Port Shepstone Hawks offices. That entire shipment was later stolen from the premises in November of 2021. Khumutu Modise reports.
10: The Madlanga Commission has heard testimony about a major drug bust in Isipingo where police officers Gavin Jacobs, Gwazuwai Kesbia and Livingstone Mbangase attended to the scene. But evidence given before the commission is that Sbia had no experience in drug busts as he worked in the human trafficking unit. But Hawks KZN Commander Campbell Newsword has defended the decision to send Sbia.
11: I did not see that as a concern to me because he had to learn. Because now he's with SANAP anyway.
10: Previously, Sbia denied being involved in a scheme that resulted in the theft of the drugs worth 200 million rand. Khumzo Modise, Eyewitness News.
9: The IEC says the MK party's attempt to have the 2024 general election results set aside is an effort to redeem itself after failing to secure an outright victory. The commission and the MK party have been locked in a legal showdown in the electoral court today, where the party is challenging the outcomes of those polls. The MK party argues that the results were manipulated when the IEC's election results dashboard went offline for over an hour during the counting process. But the IEC's advocate Wim Trengrove argues that the MK party is abusing litigation norms.
12: What emerges from the factual matrix is a pattern of conduct by the MK party that deviates from standard litigation practice. Central to the assessment is the MK party's awareness of the prior unsuccessful application before the Constitutional Court. This antecedent should have prompted a more cautious and comprehensive approach in presenting the case to this court.
9: Legal aid attorneys say they are outnumbered by prosecutors, yet they are expected to manage growing caseloads with fewer resources. They have blamed Legal Aid South Africa for allowing staff shortages and budget constraints. Members of the South African Legal Workers Union have embarked on a 2-day nationwide protest over what they describe as deteriorating working conditions. They claim frozen posts have forced lawyers to cover multiple courts all at the same time. One attorney has told EWN the situation is placing the rights of vulnerable communities at risk.
13: If I'm covering a second court, it means consultation is not going through, preparation is not going through, because I'm so busy covering other courts that I don't get to actually help the people that need help, which means that there's no justice. It's just a number on a page.
9: He says the workload has become mentally and emotionally draining.
13: People are tired. They cannot bear the brunt of all of this work that we have to go through. It's a mental strain. And the employer just goes, we know about it, deal with it.
9: Malawian authorities have blamed the chaotic scenes at Sherwood Hall in Durban earlier today on a misunderstanding between their citizens and the police. Earlier, officers fired rubber bullets and stun grenades to disperse the crowd, which was demanding to be transported home without undergoing the necessary legal processing. The unrest broke out because the group believed they were being taken to a refugee camp or jail instead of back to Malawi. They have been camping at the site for days now, demanding to return to their home country amid protests by anti-illegal immigration groups. Adam Ali from the Malawi consulate says the group did not know what was happening today.
14: But now the thing is, what I'm seeing, the small mistake is they never know anything about this. So when they see the people going into the van, they were thinking now they are being arrested. So that's why it started the chaos.
9: Ali says it took some calls from those already transported to Johannesburg to calm the situation.
14: So now, as I was inside, lucky those people who left yesterday, they are in Johannesburg. So they phoned now to tell their friends that, no, we are here in Joburg, we are safe. By now, we are at the garage, we are even buying some stuff to eat and whatever.
9: And in Croatia, one person has been arrested following a ship collision which resulted in the deaths of four Czech nationals. On Sunday, a catamaran carrying more than 100 people hit a French-flagged sailboat. Police say the man arrested was a crew member of the catamaran and is suspected of committing a criminal offence against traffic safety. The recovery of the sunken sailboat has not yet started, and experts say it will be a very demanding operation. The investigations into the cause of the accident will be led by the Regional Prosecutor's Office and the National Air, Maritime and Rail Accident Investigation Agency. Gold is trading at $4,334.58 an ounce. The rand is at 16.18 to the dollar, 21.71 to the pound, 18.87 to the euro, and Brent crude oil is at $79.38 a barrel.
3: In Irene, bumper-to-bumper traffic on Nalmapius Drive approaching Main Road due to roadworks. There's also an accident scene in Bryanston. This is on the N1 southbound approaching Winnie Mandela Drive, and this is causing heavy delays.
15: In your sports, Lionel Messi, Kylian Mbappe and Erling Haaland all make their mark at the FIFA World Cup. The Proteas women looking for immediate response as they take on Pakistan in their second game at the T20 World Cup. And Themba Bavuma is named one of Time magazine's 100 most influential athletes.
9: It's a partly cloudy afternoon in Gauteng today. Temperatures have peaked at highs of between 18 and 19 degrees. The top story in EWN, a senior KZN Hawks official has defended his decision to have an inexperienced officer attend to the scene of a major drug bust.
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A very good afternoon, everyone. It's 8 minutes past three on Wednesday, the 17th of June. This is 702 Drive with me, John Perlman. Welcome to the show. DA leader Jordan Hill-Lewis has moved today to shake up not just the cabinet, but his party's leadership team. The Cape Town mayor's predecessor, John Steenhuisen, looks likely to be removed from his position as Minister of Agriculture. A position as Deputy Minister of Trade and Industry is in his future. But what's the purpose of this? Why is the mayor of Cape Town, the leader of the DA, actually doing this? To reshape his party or to send a message to the voting public? More on that after five. In other stories, will Friday's signing of a peace deal between Iran and the United States go off as planned? And do the two parties have a shared understanding of what it is they will actually be committing to? More on that after four with international relations analyst Professor James Kerr-Lindsay. Tensions are running high in Durban, where Malawians waiting buses to return home have clashed with police. Nhlanhla Mabaso joining us shortly to update us on that. The MK party is in the electoral court. They're looking to have the results of the 2024 election overturned. Alpha Ramashwana has been listening to argument from both sides. He joins us to give us an update on what the five judges hearing the matter have been told so far. And in the last part of the show, as we always do, we'll do some music. If I asked you if you know and like a song called Jump, is this what you would start humming to yourself?

0: Van Halen and the Pointer Sisters, both having huge hits with a song with exactly the same name. Now, some of you may recall we were actually doing that a couple of days ago on Monday. And then, of course, we had news of the very sad passing of Abdullah Ibrahim. And appropriately, we spent the last part of the show talking about music, but crucially talking about this giant of South African music and his legacy. So what we're doing now is just reviving that question that we put to you. Songs that have the same name, but that are completely different. Some of you were sending me cover versions of the same songs. Please, that's not the question. The question is, as well illustrated in the sharp difference between two excellent tracks, Van Halen on the one hand and the Pointer Sisters on the other. We want songs with the same name, but the songs and the artists are actually different. 072 702 1702 and 011 883 0702. The markets have been fairly quiet today, with the All Share down by just 255 points. Biggest losers linked to the strong downward trend in the oil price. Sasol is weaker by 4.3%. Thungela has lost 4%. Also struggling today, the healthcare company PHP, which has lost 4.9%. Better news from Premier, up by 2.7%. Foschini has gained 2.4%. Datatech is up by 2%. The Rand is trading at 16.23 against the dollar. Euro will cost you 18 Rand 80 and 21 Rand 75 will get you a pound. The oil price is up today by 7 cents. We can live with that. And currently trading at $79.47 a barrel. Putting the 80s behind us. That would be nice. Now let's deal with the 70s. Stephen Curtis joins us with all the market news at 25 past 4. We'll have sport with Tola Kele Mganga. You heard her a moment ago. Karabo Chali is with us with the very latest news from the traffic. And Mbali Dlamini will join us once again at 3:30 with the very latest news headlines on what's turning out to be quite a busy news day. This is 702 Drive. We're live in the place where you live. If it's happening in 702 land, you will get to hear about it here first. But if there's something you know that we don't know, give us a call, please, on 072 702 1702 or 011 883 0702. You are our eyes and ears. We appreciate that. We'd love to hear from you. 14 past 3.
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0: One of the big things going on, sometimes it's in the news, sometimes it's in sport. Tomorrow, very much in the news, Bafana Bafana, a must-win game, kickoff time 6 p.m. tomorrow when they take on Czechia. Both teams defeated in the first round of games. This really is a must-win. It is absolutely under no circumstances shalt thou lose. But we'll talk about Bafana Bafana later and, in, as I said, in great detail tomorrow. But the great thing about the World Cup, I think, is the fact that you just get to see all these players that you just don't know and these teams you've never seen in action. I've been hugely impressed with a number of teams I've seen. Senegal, for example, lost last night to France. But boy, did they play some fabulous football, and did they go out with an absolute intention to win and zero sense that they were up against a giant. If they did, they thought, well, hey, Goliath, my name is David. But I'm interested to know, apart from Bafana Bafana, what teams are you enjoying? What teams are you getting right behind? What teams do you really hope will succeed and triumph? Karabo Chali, I mean, from what you've seen so far, have you picked up a favorite? Of course, you may have had one before we started.
3: Yeah, speaking of David and Goliath, I'm actually have an interest in these small Nyana teams, you know, the underdogs. They've been doing pretty well. They just, you know, they have that hungry spirit and they just, you know, they just go all out as if they're not the first time. It's not the first time in the World Cup. So the one that stood up for me, it's Cape Verde. It's the first time in the World Cup, a clean sheet against the Spanish giants. And the goalkeeper is the one that stood out for me the most. The 40-year-old, I don't know if I'm pronouncing it right, Vuzinha.
0: Yeah. Yes.
3: So he was very impressive. I was just impressed about the underdogs, including Bosnia and the rest. But yeah, the one that stood out for me, since it's an African country, I go for Cape Verde.
0: Yeah, they what a rear guard. Yeah. I think Spain had 21 shots. Cabo Verde, when I looked, I think they had 7.
3: Yeah.
0: But they actually had a chance to win it right at the death. an intriguing game of football, a real arm wrestle. Jonathan Fairbairn, teams that you fancy in the World Cup, if you're not rooting for Bafana and watching them, who's on your mind?
1: So, afternoon, John, and afternoon to our 702 family. It would be most likely Scotland, purely because my dad was born in Scotland, and the Scottish fans are just absolutely fantastic. I've been watching some of the stories coming out on the social media platforms about the Scottish fans. There was one little boy, he's a US little kid, and he found himself amongst the Scottish fans who were marching to the stadium and then joined them in the stadium. And the father posted a video saying, yeah, his son's speaking Scottish now, with a Scottish accent.
0: Yes.
1: Spending a couple of hours with these fans. So from that point of view, they're fantastic. And I mean, I also saw most of the bars in the area in Boston where they are have been completely emptied in terms of the beer that they're drinking. So I would go for Scotland, not because they play particularly wonderful football or anything like that, just because there's some of my roots there.
0: So a quick vouching for Scottish fans, because I was at the World Cup in Italy in 1990.
1: Yes.
0: Now, the Scottish fans could not drink the town dry because everywhere there was a game, there was an alcohol ban. That was the heyday of English football hooliganism. But the Scottish fans were fabulous. Now, the game I saw was in Genova. They lost 1-0 to Costa Rica, and I was traveling. It would have been on a train or a subway bus, I can't recall, with some Scottish fans, and I was commiserating. And I said, I thought, you know, there was an incident. I said, I thought you should have had a penalty. I said, we'd have missed it. They just had a dry, wonderful, they were fabulous fans to hang out with, as were the Irish, as were fans of many other countries. Maybe you've got a World Cup story of your own, by the way. Not so much from our World Cup in 2010, but if you ever traveled to the World Cup, feel free to tell us whatever story comes to mind. 072-702-1702 and your favorite team or favorite teams if you've got them. And it's possible during a World Cup to have a whole lot of crushes, by the way. We're not going to expect you to send your credentials as to why you're particularly enamored with France, for example. If you're picking up some crushes and having some flings, we want to hear about those as well. 3:19, let's find out what's happening in the traffic.
2: Yes, John. Well, at this stage in Irene, we still have bumper-to-bumper traffic approaching the intersection of Nelmapius Drive and Main Road, while in Bryanston, accident scene, N1 South, before Winnie Mandela Drive, causing delays all the way from Rivonia Road, while in Protea, Glen, Soweto. Slow-moving traffic, N12 westbound. That's between the R554 Abu Bakr Drive and the R558. Look out for those faulty traffic lights in four ways at Winnie Mandela Drive and Monte Cassino Boulevard. If you come across any other traffic issues, kindly WhatsApp us on 072-702-1702.
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0: Right, let's find out what's happening down in Durban, in eThekwini. The Sherwood Park area has been the scene now of clashes between the police and the many Malawian nationals who are waiting to see if they are going to get a bus home. Some of them are being repatriated. Others seem to have been channeled into a process whereby their rights to be in South Africa in the first place are being examined. And if those are found to be wanting or non-existent, then they are slated for deportation, which means they get taken to Johannesburg. It's a confusing situation, and there have been quite a number of clashes about that. Let's get an update then from our EWN reporter Nhlanhla Mabaso. Nhlanhla, earlier police clashing with some people protesting in the streets. What's the state of things now? Calmer or still tense? Good afternoon.
13: Good afternoon, John. Well, a bit calmer now because government officials have actually come up with interventions. They say they will now separate some of the crowd here and create a second site where they will actually house them. And the eThekwini Metro Municipality in this regard has provided a total of 10 buses to be able to deal with the transportation issue, but mainly to transport them from these sites to the magistrate court, where they will then have to get the deportation documents or an order to be deported outside South Africa. But earlier in the morning, what had happened was, and Malawian authorities have confirmed this, that it was really a misunderstanding of the situation. They were promised buses by the eThekwini Metro, but the buses were delaying. So police and Home Affairs Customs decided to use their own state vehicles, which the bike is here, to transport these migrants to the court for the processing. But it then appears that during that whole commotion, what had happened was that these people got their people are being arrested.
0: Yes.
13: Which then led to them now pelting the vehicles with stone. And these, I must mention, were more vehicles that had come in to collect. But at first, they let the other vehicles go because they did not see, they have sight of that. But when they had sight of the other vehicles, they pelted them with stone, triggering police officers to open fire, stun grenades, and trying to calm the situation. More police officers have been deployed here from the public order policing to maintain the situation. But we do understand that they've now deployed more teams to come with a barbed wire to now secure all the perimeters in a bid to ensure that there's access control of who comes in and who comes out, because authorities have confirmed that people are now taking advantage of the situation, some of them traveling distances as far as Ladysmith, which is over 3 hours away from here, coming here because they know if they are here, they will be receiving their assistance with whether food or transportation back to Malawi, John.
0: So in Nhlanhla, yesterday we spoke to Warren Byrne, DA councillor in the area, and he was just talking about trying to get a handle on the numbers of people. He was saying that the crowd seems to be growing, that is gathering at the Sherwood Park Community Centre. What are you seeing today? And if you've had a chance to speak to anyone who does have some sort of handle as to whether the task at hand is actually getting bigger or whether the authorities are starting to reduce the number of people looking for help. What's your impression? What have you heard?
13: Well, indeed, it's also as the Premier Thamsang Nantuli said yesterday that the crowds can grow and this will create a chaos for them, saying that one can never ascertain whether these crowds will grow or not, but saying that it will be an issue as time goes. And indeed, that's what we've seen. So some people allegedly arrived overnight where we are, but it seems they keep on coming and coming in their numbers. And this is something that we've learned, particularly from these officials here, that indeed some were not here. Hence, they now want to create that barricade with the barbed wire so that they have access control of who comes in and out, because then they will be able to identify people who are bringing in their bags and who are coming here with their items to see that these are people who are not here. But really chaotic scenes earlier on, and indeed you can still hear some, you know, crowd chanting inside whenever there's disagreements about something. But now as we speak, John, I see one bus has arrived here, it's opened, where it's going to be loading these people, but also it's open where it will be loading the bags. It seems it's preparing to leave for Lilongwe, where these people will be deported. And when I say these people, I mean people who went through the legal process where they appeared in court and then were granted the deportation documents.
0: Thank you so much. Nhlanhla Mabaso and Nhlanhla out at the site in Sherwood Park at the community hall where this protracted situation is playing out in regard to Malawians in South Africa who are looking to be either repatriated. Well, I think they all came with the view of repatriation, but a separate process seems to be channeling them into, first of all, an examination of their documentation, and that process then it would seem changes to deportation. I'm sure we'll hear from Nhlanhla in the news bulletins and in the news headlines, which are coming up in a moment.
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14: The president spoke yesterday. Protests against irregular migration, he says, are not necessary. It was a little reminiscent. Do you remember when the former speaker, Nosiviwe Mapisa Ngakula, in dismissing the DA's moonshot pact, says, oh, I'm hearing about this thing, moon, right? Is the president being a little dismissive when he says the concerns raised by disgruntled South Africans around migration are being addressed, so there's no need for any protest on the 30th of June? Nationwide demonstrations, of course, are planned by various groups to march against the presence of undocumented foreign nationals in South Africa. Is the president being a little dismissive?
4: Bongani Bingwa, 6 to 9
12: on 702.
0: Mzansi, get ready for Lotto jackpot draws. 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
1: Right, at 27 minutes to 4, let's get the very latest eyewitness news. And Mbali Dlamini, good afternoon.
2: Thanks, John. Good afternoon. The country has moved one step closer to establishing a basic income grant policy, which is now heading to cabinet for a final decision. Acting Minister of Social Development Sindisiwe Chikunga says the policy will see the introduction of a universal grant that will also replace the 370 rand social relief of distress grant. Chikunga told Parliament's Select Committee on Social Services today that they will also be meeting with National Treasury to discuss the viability of the new policy. Babalondenze reports.
3: Acting Minister Cindy Chikunga says studies have shown that the SRD grant has made significant contributions to shielding millions of South Africans from extreme poverty and hunger. She says 8.5 million people have benefited, but this still falls far short of targets. Chikunga says the department presented the draft policy to Cabinet on the 26th of November 2024 and Cabinet directed that further work be done.
4: Extensive consultation have since been held with key stakeholders and the department has since updated the draft policy accordingly and will be meeting National Treasury on this matter.
3: Chikunga said further public consultations will start on the basic income grant once Cabinet has refined the draft policy, which is expected to overhaul the country's social welfare system. Baba Londenza, Eyewitness News.
2: The sexual assault case of convicted paedophile Ian Wes has been delayed again in the Wynberg Regional Court. The postponement came after his lawyer requested more time to obtain a private social worker's report for sentencing arguments. Wes, a former Rondebosch Boys primary school teacher in Cape Town, was convicted in March of indecently assaulting a former learner in 1988. The case has been ongoing since 2023 and has faced several delays. Ntutuzelo Nene reports.
5: Ian Wes's attorney, William Fullard, told the court the defense was not ready to present arguments on sentencing because a private social worker's report was still outstanding. The defense had previously requested a postponement on May 13th to obtain the same report. However, Fullard said his client could not afford to pay for it after initially indicating that he would. He also said the state social worker's report was only received on Monday evening, leaving insufficient time to assess its contents before court proceedings. Fullard asked for another postponement to secure a private report, arguing it would assist the court in making an informed sentencing decision. State prosecutor Rafika Cornelius opposed the request, saying the defense had enough time since May to obtain the report. She argued that the defense was simply dissatisfied with the findings of the state report and that a new report would not change the facts of the case. Magistrate Vanessa Miki postponed the matter to July 15 for sentencing arguments and ordered the defense to provide the private social worker's report to the state at least a week before the hearing. Ntutuzelo Nene, Eyewitness News.
2: And in the UK, Britain's competition watchdog has introduced new rules to ensure fairness by search giant Google. The rules require Google to be fair and transparent in how it ranks search results. Google must now rank results using objective and non-discriminatory criteria and give businesses more information about how rankings work. Google has 6 months to comply with the ranking rules and 3 months for the data requirements. The latest rules follow a requirement imposed earlier this month on Google to allow UK website owners to opt out of having their content used by its AI search feature. It's a partly cloudy afternoon in Gauteng today. Temperatures have peaked at highs of between 18 and 19 degrees.
6: Bryanston, accident scene N1 South before Winnie Mandela Drive, causing heavy delays all the way from Rivonia Road in Protea, Glen Soweto. Bumper to bumper traffic on the N12 westbound between the R554 Abu Bakar Drive and the R558. And in Irene, there's still heavy delays on Nomapius Drive approaching Main Road.
2: A top story in EWN. The country has moved a step closer to establishing a basic income grant policy, which is now heading to cabinet for a final decision.
7: in the last 24 hours. 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
8: Former DA leader John Steenhuisen is to be recalled from his job as agriculture minister as new party leader Jordan Hill-Lewis wields his power to make his first changes.
9: Announcing the changes today, DA leader Jordan Hill-Lewis says they will strengthen the DA's contribution to government and give better effect to the mandate received from its 3.5 million voters 2 years ago. Since the outbreak of the disease, Steenhuisen has been in running battles with agricultural and farmers groups over his handling of the situation and taken to court over the department's vaccination campaign.
7: EWN, in touch, in tune, and independent.
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11: Hi, it's Harold with Netfar's Father's Day Hotline. 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
14: Good afternoon, John. Good afternoon, 702. This is Polani. Yes, Cape Verde also for me. Cape Verde, if surprised us. Also, Iran, yeah. Iran is also there. I mean, after against all odds, being transported to and from Mexico, this and that, up and down, to have come out to the tutu draw that day was also magnificent. But also, John, my worry is the adverts. You know, the advertisements is too much. It's too much on TV during these World Cups. Water break, there's adverts. Yesterday, a game on with Argentina, there was an advert during a substitution. And then we came back, there was a corner kick for Argentina. Yo, the adverts are killing the game, but otherwise, so far, so good. The Minos are really punching above their weight. Egypt also gave Belgium a run of their money. So, yeah, enjoying this World Cup, but Cape Verde. Thank you. Bye-bye. Polani.
1: Yeah, thanks, Polani. The question we asked, apart from Bafana being close to your hearts and stirring up perhaps your deepest passions, what other teams are you backing and cheering for and really hoping they do well? And it might be a team you came into the tournament having a long-term affair with and one you've loved for a long time. Or it could just be a World Cup fling that is suddenly happening because you watch a team and you go, whoa, that's something. I've really loved the way teams who are certainly in terms of ranking and history are up against stronger, and I put that in inverted commas, teams than them, and they are giving it an absolute go. I mean, Jordan really went after it against Austria. I think the commentator said it's like a Formula One race. You know, the lights changed and both teams just went at it. It's really admirable stuff, and I really hope our boys give it some of that same flavour in that big match against Czechia tomorrow. Let's do the rest of the sport.
0: EWN Sport.
1: So, Lekele, quickly before you get into it, one thing I noticed after Iran's game against New Zealand, you know, the typical thing that happens when a goal is scored, you see the goal, you see it go in, the goal scorer goes to the corner, the teammates surround them, and then before there's a replay, they always cut to the crowd, like a fan of that team in the crowd. With both of Iran's goals, it seemed to me they didn't do that, unless I missed something.
13: I think the political elements of it kind of make it seem like everybody's on edge, especially during that game. And I don't know what they think the fans are going to do. The team just want to play the game. It's everybody else around them that's making the political issues much bigger for the team than they actually need to be.
1: Yeah, what else is happening?
13: Well, John, three of the deadliest forward in world football made their mark on day six at the FIFA World Cup. Lionel Messi netted a hat-trick in Argentina's win over Algeria to draw level with Miroslav Klose as the tournament's all-time leading scorer with 16 goals. Kylian Mbappe's brace in France's 3-1 win over Senegal saw him overtake Olivier Giroud as Le Bleu's all-time leading goal scorer, while Erling Haaland netted a brace on his World Cup finals debut as Norway claimed a 4-1 success over Iraq. Steele Sollenberg has praised the forward, who's now scored 57 goals in 51 appearances for his country.
15: He liked the occasion. He lived up to the occasion. The occasion wasn't too big for him. You saw also the tendency before he scored the first goal on a beautiful attack, beautiful cross by Wolfe. But you could see one or two actions before there, but it was where he nearly came through. I had a good feeling before the game. The two last training sessions with him has been very, very good. So I had a quite comfortable feeling that he would do it for us today.
13: Real Madrid have confirmed the signing of free agent Bernardo Silva on a 2-year contract after his departure from Manchester City. He's the second player to commit themselves to Los Blancos in the last 24 hours after defender Antonio Rudiger extended his deal until 2027. On the domestic front, Idiski Times is reporting that Golden Arrows have officially parted ways with head coach Mangoba Mngithi. This follows the departure of his two assistant coaches, who also include Kagiso Dikgashwe. Mngithi leaves despite leading Abafana Bafana Tender to a first top 8 finish since the 2020-21 season. That's as they finished in sixth place in the Betway Premiership. Switching over to the T20 World Cup, where the Proteas women are back in action this evening as they take on Pakistan in their second pool game. They're looking for an immediate response after falling short in their opener against Australia. And Sinalo Jafta has expressed confidence in their ability to secure a win.
16: For us, it's to just be open-minded, take the lessons out of the game. If you look at that game, Australia beat us in phases that were really crucial. When we sat down, we said this is where we have to be very clinical as a team. And I mean basics, something that you always get jittery in the first game. But I think when you look at our team, coach was really firm in saying, you know what, it's time for us to actually reflect so that for the next game, we know exactly what we need to focus on.
13: And Proteas captain Themba Bavuma has been named by Time magazine as one of the 100 most influential people in sports for 2026. On the back of the team winning the World Test Championship final last year, Bavuma is hailed as someone who's always carried more than the weight of his shirt. The Test captain joins a list of compatriots that includes Trevor Noah, Siya Kolisi, Nomsa Mumbata, and President Cyril Ramaphosa in being featured on Time magazine's list. Thola Gelimganga, Eyewitness News Sport.
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1: Right, let's get out into the traffic. Let's get you home. Let's get Karabo Chale on the line. Well, he's sitting right next to me, so you don't have to get him on the line. But Karabo, how are we looking?
6: Yeah, not looking too bad. Just two major issues in 702 land at this stage. In Bryanston, there's that accident scene on the N1 southbound before Winnie Mandela Drive, causing heavy delays all the way from Rivonia Road in Protea Glen. Bumper-to-bumper traffic on the N12 westbound between the R554 Abu Bakr Drive and the R558. Look out for those faulty traffic lights in Midrand at Leva and Olifantsfontein Road. Traffic lights still not working in Edenville at Modderfontein Road and Van Riebeek. If you come across any other traffic issues, kindly WhatsApp us on 072-702-1702.
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1: 702 Drive, still to come on the show. We're going to be talking about Crocs, not the shoes. Crocodiles. Today, I bet you knew this. Maybe you didn't. I didn't. but I'm delighted that I do. Today is World Crocodile Day. I'm intrigued to know something about the people who study these reptiles, these big, magnificent animals, some would say. Not everyone is a crocodile fan. And how do you go about actually observing their behavior? Dr. Zander Kombrink is an expert on this. He's with us shortly. It's 12 minutes to four, though, Tolokele. Your take on the question that we asked a little bit earlier, teams that you have some kind of passion for and excitement when they play, other than Bafana Bafana, going into a World Cup, or maybe you've picked up some crushes in the games we've seen already.
19: Oh, nah. I'm at the point in my life where the managers are hotter than the players.
1: No, I didn't. That's not what I meant. The managers are hotter than the players.
19: I'm
1: what
19: sorry.
1: A line.
19: It's because the players are like in their 20s, and I'm like, no. I'm always like top one, Paul Pogba. Like, when he was at United as a youngster, then came back the second time around, he made me fall in love with the French team. So I will always like be there for France. I was like a fan of like Cape Verde because we know what they did at AFCON. Even those little teams, I love the Curaçao story, the fact that there's like 500,000 people. They're the smallest nation to ever qualify. I'm hoping they do well. Yeah, and Bafana always, even though they disappoint me all the time on the big stage.
1: Yeah, I love the way Senegal played. I know they lost to France, but in the first half, they had a chance just before halftime. That goes in. They were on top at that point.

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1: Conversations that are meant to be front and center on World Crocodile Day, which is around the many threats to these animals. So let's welcome then Dr. Zander Kombrink. He is a senior lecturer in the Department of Nature Conservation at the Tshwane University of Technology and is also regional co-chair of the Crocodile Specialist Group that is part of the International Union for Conservation of Nature. And he's focusing in particular on Eastern Southern Africa. Dr. Kombrink, welcome and thanks very much for giving us your time. First of all, what got you fascinated with crocodiles to the point that you've made a life studying them? Good afternoon to you.
2: Hi, John. Yes, afternoon. Nice talking to you and the listeners. Yeah, listen, crocodiles are fascinating creatures. And since I was very young, I've been very interested in crocodiles, crocodilians, of course, in South Africa. And in Africa, we only have the true crocodile species. And then I got the opportunity later on after I've done some studies to do a master's, yeah, and eventually a PhD on crocodiles. So I've been really, really fortunate. They're just very interesting animals from an evolutionary perspective. I mean, they're literally dinosaurs with us still today, and they're just great models, you know, for studying, just because the fact that they live so long, often over, you know, a century long, and they just gone, you know, in the environments that you find them, they often a really good model to study for bioaccumulation because they are long-lived and just in this environment. So very, very interesting study animal indeed.
1: So, I mean, I would assume that it's a little unfair of me to ask you to distill a whole PhD into a 45-second answer, but what particular aspect of crocodiles did you choose to study and research?
2: Yeah, so what I did is I focused my research on spatial ecology. So I looked at home ranges, activity budgets, you know, what crocodiles are doing in the system, where are they doing it? And then for that, we usually put satellite trackers on them and we can follow them around. That's what we did for my study. So as well as reproductive ecology. So I also looked into you know, how are they breeding and in terms of predation. So I had a whole bunch of camera traps set out at these nesting sites. So there's just so much information that we are still learning from now, crocodiles, which is the only crocodile species that we have in South Africa. And you would think, because Nile crocodiles have been studied for 50 years,
1: yes,
2: that we should actually know everything, but we don't. We don't. And as technology, you know, becomes available and it gets also cheaper to put, you know, satellite trackers on crocs or to put temperature devices inside crocs, we've also done that, it just opens up a whole new field of study.
1: I want to go back to my introduction of you, Dr. Kombrink, when I said that you playing a significant role in the work done by the International Union for Conservation of Nature, the IUCN. What's the threat to crocodiles in our region?
2: Right. So, yeah, I mean, you're really welcome to call me Zander. So in South Africa, crocodiles are really not doing that great. We literally have a single population at Bongolapur Dam that's on the increase. But most of our crocodile populations in South Africa are either stable or they are actually decreasing. And in South Africa, we estimate to have only about 8,500 crocodiles. So we've got three times fewer crocodiles, wild crocodiles, than white rhinos in this country. Mm-hmm. So it is a big concern. And what the CSGO, the crocodile specialist group, does is they are involved, you know, in the protection, in the conservation of crocodiles. And in South Africa, because of a whole plethora of reasons, you know, our crocs aren't doing that well. And some of the most obvious ones are, for instance, contaminants.
1: Yes.
2: We've studied lead in crocodiles. Our crocodiles at St. Lucia are swimming around with the highest lead levels, blood lead levels of any vertebra ever tested.
1: Goodness.
2: DDT

0: DDE, this has also been studied by us. So then just a lot of the crocodiles today are found only within protected areas, but even within protected areas, unfortunately, because of illegal killings, you know, they're not doing well. A lot of crocodiles get snared, unfortunately, even within formal conservation areas. Then where there are areas, and we still have a few of them, where crocodiles and people coexist without fences. Unfortunately, often because of human croc conflict, crocodiles also are killed. And yes, I mean, we have to, you know, be very much aware that crocodiles, you can't sugarcoat them.
1: Yes.
0: They are very dangerous animals. And when there are people and crocodiles interacting in the same water body, you need to have a plan, you know, in terms of how to safeguard people from getting attacked by crocodiles.
1: Zanda, I'm one of the guys on a game drive who knows a fair bit, but definitely doesn't know as much as he should. But I have on a number of occasions confidently told anyone who was willing to listen that crocodiles can eat very infrequently, as little as twice a year. Put me out of my misery, and if I'm wrong, I promise to never say it again.
0: Yeah, no, I mean, you're correct. There are definitely cases, specifically in the Masai Mara, the Grumeti River, where you have that classical migration.
1: Right.
0: So there's a lot of people that sort of have, you know, mentioned the fact that those crocs really only feed once or twice in a year. They're ectotherms, meaning that the actual body temperature of the crocodile follows the environmental or water temperature. So it is... there's a reason why. Unlike us, that needs to
1: yes.
0: eat once, two, three times a day, crocodiles can cope, like many other ectotherms, you know, going without very long periods of feeding. So they are also very opportunistic, meaning, you know, where they get the chance, they will definitely take food. We've used baited snare traps and baited traps even in the middle of winter and successfully capture crocodiles using that particular method. So yes, you're quite correct in saying that they can feed very infrequently. But when food is present and when it's available, they will definitely feed.
1: Thank you so much, Dr. Zanda Kombrang, Senior Lecturer in the Department of Nature Conservation at the Tshwane University of Technology, and also involved with the work of the IUCN, the International Union for the Conservation of Nature. Fascinating. Today is World Crocodile Day. Maybe you've had an encounter with a crocodile that was either thrilling or a little bit scary. You may want to share that with us if you did. 072-702-1702 and 011-883-0702.
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1: The 702 Jozi My Jozi Walk the Talk is calling on you to walk with the people, for the people, on Sunday, 26 July. Babize Bonke. But why don't you get a taste of what Walk the Talk will actually be like? This Sunday, Jozi My Jozi is having another Main Street Sunday, taking over Marshalltown and flipping the script on how Jozi moves. One whole street in the heart of the city, closed to cars, just people, vibes, and that Main Street magic. 702 Soulful Sunday with Kenny and Pushaza will also be there, broadcasting live from Main Street Sundays from 10 a.m. to 5 p.m. Go to jozimyjozi.com for all the details and to grab your free tickets. 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
9: The MK party wants to rope in an expert to help its elections case, and legal workers want reforms at Legal Aid SA. Good afternoon, I'm Bali Dlamini. The MK party wants the electoral court to grant it permission to bring in an IT expert to support its claim that the IEC's election results dashboard may have been used to manipulate votes. The court is currently hearing arguments in the MK party's bid to have the 2024 national and provincial election results set aside. Shortly after the elections, the results system went offline for over an hour due to what the IEC described as a technical glitch. But the MK party argues the system was manipulated during that downtime, resulting in a reduction of the party's vote share. Alfara Mushwana reports.
10: The MK party has submitted an application in the electoral court seeking to have its matter referred for oral evidence. The party intends to call an IT expert to testify on the implications of a live election results system going offline for 2 hours. The expert is expected to support the party's claim that the system was manipulated during that period. The party's lawyer, advocate Thabani Masuku, says the IEC owes the country an explanation.
11: So when the IEC has considered that there was systems failure for 2 hours, it was caused by their conduct. And they cannot assure the public that after intervention in that system, what they needed to correct was corrected.
10: He argues that the IEC's explanation that it was a mere technical glitch is insufficient and expert evidence is needed for a more reliable explanation. Alfa Ramshwana, Eyewitness News, Johannesburg.
9: Protesting legal workers have given Legal Aid South Africa 10 days to respond to demands listed in a 17-page memorandum. The members of the South African Legal Workers Union are staging a two-day nationwide protest, which started today. The union says years of budget cuts have left lawyers overburdened, courts under-resourced, and staff battling both heavy workloads as well as mental health strain. The protest has already caused delays and postponements at the courts that depend on legal aid services. Dimakatso Leshoro reports.
12: The union is demanding the reversal of several decisions, including a 60-year age limit for staff, action-heavy caseloads, and an end to the freezing of posts. Protesters directed their frustrations at Legal Aid Board Chairperson Judge Nobulawo Mbele, who was not present when the Legal Aid Board CEO and Deputy Chairperson accepted the memorandum. They accused Mbele of refusing to approve performance bonuses and of accepting budget cuts imposed on legal aid by the department, Union President Andile Mavata.
13: We are not impressed with the conduct by both the Minister of Justice and Chairperson of the Board.
14: Yeah, we are not.
13: In our view, both have absolutely no interest of legal aid employees.
12: The protest action is expected to continue tomorrow. Dimakatso Leshoro, Eyewitness News.
9: Malawian authorities have blamed the chaotic scenes at Sherwood Hall in Durban earlier today on a misunderstanding between their citizens and police. Earlier, officers fired rubber bullets and stun grenades to disperse the crowd, which was demanding to be transported home without undergoing the necessary legal process. The unrest broke out because the group believed that they were being taken to a refugee camp or to jail instead of back home. They have been camping at the site for days now, demanding to return to their home country amid protests by anti-illegal immigration groups in South Africa. Adam Ali from the Malawi consulate says the group did not know what was happening today.
15: But now the thing is, what I'm seeing, the small mistake is they never know anything about this. So when they see the people going into the van, they were thinking now they are being arrested. So that's why it started the chaos.
9: South Africa's retail sector saw a slowdown in April. According to figures released by Stats SA, retail trade sales increased by only 1.3% in April, slowing down from March's 2.6% gains. The decline in sales over the last three-month period suggests that consumers remain under pressure and that spending growth remains uneven. Citi South Africa economist Gina Schumann says what's important to note about a slowdown in real retail sales is that inflation is climbing.
16: We did see inflation climb quite steeply between March and April. So remember, CPI went from 3.1 in March to 4% in April because of the Middle East crisis and what was going on with fuel prices. This is also probably why you can put some of the slowdown down to the immediate effect of CPI, because immediately people have to pay more for transport. So that would have already have eaten away at consumer incomes for the month of April.
9: And the United States has announced a decision to halt copper imports from a Chinese-owned mining firm. The company operating out of Serbia has been accused by the U.S. of forced labor violations. The U.S. Customs and Border Protection says the firm breached workers' rights by withholding wages, intimidating them and restricting their movement. The firm, which employs more than 6,000 people, was established in 2018. NGOs and independent investigations have warned about the working conditions at the company. In 2021, an investigative outlet uncovered serious labor law violations affecting Chinese workers at the firm. Gold is trading at $4,334.58 an ounce. The rand is at 16.18 to the dollar, 21.71 to the pound, 18.87 to the euro, and Brent crude oil is at $79.38 a barrel.
17: Accident scene in Bryanston on the N1 southbound before Winnie Mandela Drive, still causing heavy delays from Rivonia Road. As a result, there's also delays in the Polesdorp area. This is on Witkoppen Road between Stonehaven and Main Road. Sandton traffic heavily backed up heading towards the M1 on Grayston Drive between Rivonia Road and Catherine.
18: In your sports, Lionel Messi, Kylian Mbappe and Erling Haaland all make their mark at the FIFA World Cup. The Proteas women looking for immediate response as they take on Pakistan in their second game at the T20 World Cup. And Themba Bavuma is named one of Time magazine's 100 most influential athletes.
9: A fine start to the day tomorrow in Gauteng, later becoming partly cloudy. Johannesburg drops to overnight lows of 7 degrees, peaking at 17. Pretoria, 9 and 19, and Vereeniging, 6 and 17 degrees. The top story in EWN this hour, the MK party wants the electoral court to grant it permission to bring in an IT expert to support its claim that the IEC's election results dashboard may have been used to manipulate votes.
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1: 702 Drive, yeah, a very interesting court case taking shape at the Electoral Court. We'll hear from our reporter Alpha Ramoshwana a little bit later on that. And then very interesting development, speaking of South African politics, in the Democratic Alliance. The decision announced today by the DA leader, Cape Town's executive mayor, Jordan Hill Lewis, that they have approached South Africa's president, Cyril Ramaphosa, to change the DA representation in cabinet. Going out would be Hill Lewis's predecessor, John Steenhuisen, being demoted, there's no other way to put it, from his position of Minister of Agriculture to Deputy Minister of Trade and Industry. Someone who's been something of a rising star in terms of cabinet positions, Willie Oukamp, would move from Environment Forestry and into that position of Agriculture. The key thing, of course, for me is, why is the DA leader actually doing this now? Is it to get better delivery in that portfolio? Or is there a signal being sent out both to party and to the voting public, both the voters they have and the voters they would like to win over? Analysis of that coming your way after five. Spreading our political viewfinder a little wider, we're going to look in a moment at the build-up to what should be Friday's signing of the accord of some kind. I'm not sure what title to give it, really. A memorandum of understanding is what US President Donald Trump is saying should be the title for the agreement that he says Iran has agreed with the United States on. But there's quite a few days to go, and already we've seen some disagreement as to what is being committed to what and by who. We'll get some insight on that from international relations expert Professor James Kerr Lindsay, joining us for that in 3 or 4 minutes' time. Asked you some questions about the World Cup, teams that apart from Bafana, you are passionate about and rooting for, or you've fallen in love with maybe recently just during this tournament. Give us a call on that on 011-883-0702 and 072-702-1702. We've got a couple of your voice notes.
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0: Hey, John, good afternoon, man. On the question of the team that has impressed, obviously, for me, is two teams, you know. First one would be the Japanese. I mean, they fought back, you know, against the much fancied Netherlands to come out. 2-2, I think they gave their all, you know. They had this never high attitude. And secondly, obviously, is the Cape Verde, you know, they just put their things in order and defended with everything, you know, they threw the body on the line to make sure that they come out of that game with a point, hard and well deserved. But obviously you can't as well ignore things off the field, you know, the Iranian story where they were told to immediately pack up and leave LA after their game to go back to Mexico. It just leaves a sour taste on it.
14: Turn right onto 7th Street.
21: How's it, John? Apart from Argentina, I think Germany is a side to watch, and I'll tell you why. It's almost like Germany works in 12-year cycles since 1966. Let me explain quick. In 1966, they lost the World Cup final to England. 12 years later, in 1978, they won the World Cup final against Netherlands. 12 years after that, they won the World Cup final against Argentina. 12 years after that, in 2002, they lost to Brazil. And 12 years after that, in 2014, they won against Argentina. Now it's 12 years later, 2026. So what could happen with Germany?
1: Yeah, it's a lovely theory, and those cycles certainly worked for South Africa in terms of Rugby World Cups. There is just one small problem with your 12-year cycle. Germany didn't do well in 78 at all. You're thinking of 74 when they won the World Cup on home soil. 78, Argentina 3, Netherlands 1. I don't believe Germany made it far into the knockouts, if they made it there at all. The defending champions curse hitting them there. But yeah, they're a team to watch out for. They're a team that invariably does well at World Cups. 14 past 4.
3: EWN Traffic.
1: Right, let's get the very latest from out on the roads. Delays in Bryanston. Krabo Chale, good afternoon.
17: Yeah, that's due to an earlier accident, John, on the N1 southbound before Winnie Mandela Drive. And this is causing huge delays all the way from Rivonia Road. So allow for extra traveling time if you're leaving Sunning Hill, heading towards Four Ways. In Polsdorf, also expect some delays on Witkoppen Road approaching Main Road due to faulty traffic lights. In Sandton, heading towards the M1, traffic heavily backed up on Grayston Drive between Rivonia Road and Catherine, while in Alex, driving towards Germiston, traffic is congested on the N3 southbound between Marlborough Drive and Van Buren. And in Protea Lane, also bumper-to-bumper traffic. This is on the N12 westbound between the R554 Abu Bakr Drive and the R558. So to report any other traffic issues, kindly WhatsApp us on 072-702-1702.
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22: Let's walk the talk.
1: Well, lots going on in global politics. When we did the market report on Monday, it reflected the fact that a deal had been agreed to, and both Iran and the United States said, yes, indeed, it would be some sort of framework arrangement that would create an opportunity to address some of the deeper and more taxing problems, like, for example, Iran's nuclear capability. Markets shot up, the price of oil went sharply down, and then, as so often happens, a little bit of what the Americans often refer to as walking back, as both sides said, well, no, that's what we meant by this particular comment. No ambiguity in a comment today from U.S. President Donald Trump, this talking to journalists at the G7 summit. He was about to meet the Egyptian President Abdel Fattah el-Sisi. He said, it's not final. It's a memorandum of understanding. And if I don't like it, we'll go back to shooting at them, dropping bombs on their heads. So we've walked this road before, but where exactly on this particular road are we right now? Let's welcome, as we have before, Professor James Kerr Lindsay, an international relations expert watching this part of the world and this conflict particularly carefully. Prof, thanks so much for giving us your time. Some I wouldn't call them disagreement, but varying versions on what each side are committing to. But would it be fair to say that even if there are a couple of wobbles here and there, Friday is going to happen and something will be signed?
2: Good afternoon, John. Yes, I mean, well, look, we've been here so many yes. times before. And I think when the news came out on Monday that this was, you know, there was a deal in the offing, I think we just all felt that this was another Monday, another talk of a deal. Markets were going to change. Somebody was going to make a lot of money. But it seems that there is a little bit more to this. I would say a little bit more, because the reality is we still don't know the exact terms of the deal. There's a lot of he said, she said going on. The Iranians have been putting out statements as to what it will entail. We don't know yet. We've been told that a memorandum of understanding has been signed by the sides and that some formal ceremony will take place in Switzerland on Friday. But even at this stage, Trump, you know, the latest press statements coming out is Trump still signaling that it isn't a done deal, that it's still possible that he could start hostilities again. The other point to bear in mind is that this is just a memorandum of understanding. This is not a peace agreement by any stretch. Essentially, it's an agreement to begin talks on something that everyone hopes will be more substantial. So essentially, it's laying down the groundwork for serious talks, which will then cover a whole range of other issues. So we're still a very, very long way off from any sort of major peace agreement. But it seems that we have taken that first step.
1: One of the sort of subplots, Professor Kerr Lindsay, is particularly in the United States, actually, there's pressure from both sides of the aisle, probably more from the Democrats, but certainly they're not alone in saying, well, can we see what's in the deal? J.D. Vance, Donald Trump's deputy today, saying, well, you know, if it was up to us, we would release it. But the people brokering the agreement, Pakistan and Qatar, if I'm not mistaken, are saying, well, for diplomatic reasons, we're not there yet. We're not going to release it yet. Is that fairly standard procedure? I mean, one could say you ought to do this because everyone would love to read it. But in fact, is diplomacy to some degree about that? That you're not there to please the public. You're there to make sure that the rubber actually does hit the road.
2: Yes and no. So I would say that if it weren't for the fact that apparently the two sides have already initialed the agreement, which makes it very strange as to why they're holding on to it and keeping it so secret if they've already signed it. You know, so this gave the impression that what we're actually going to see on Friday is more for the cameras, that you were going to have to, you know, the interlocutors sitting down and putting their initials onto a piece of paper and saying, look, we've already agreed to this, but this formalizes things. Things like that can happen. But if that is the case, then it does certainly seem strange that they're now saying, well, we can't release it because Pakistan, Qatar and others don't want it to release because it isn't a done deal. Yes. Well, what have they initialed then? It becomes very, as with so many other things that we see from the Trump administration, it's all incredibly opaque. And frankly speaking, there is more than a whiff that a few people are telling a few lies about all of this. So it becomes extremely difficult to treat all this, you know, not only in good faith, but with all seriousness.
1: I started off by referencing the markets, Prof, but perhaps a better indicator of what the real players in the space think is, I might have seen on TV a very interesting comment that shipping companies and insurers of shipping freight are all keeping their powder dry, because if anyone moves early in regard to the Strait of Hormuz with the highest degree of risk, it's those guys. And at the moment, what ships they don't have on sea, they're keeping on the docks.
2: Great point. I mean, absolutely. This is it, isn't it? It's the people at the front line. Those, you know, we've seen the effects that this has had on shipping. And if shipping companies are saying, listen, we want to be absolutely sure that the ink is dry on this, that it's holding, that both sides have agreed to it, and they know what they have agreed to, and they accept what they've agreed to, and then we will start taking the moves to send our shipping through there. So you're absolutely right. I mean, that is the clearest signal of all. And again, I think it's worth reiterating, this is not going to be a final peace agreement. It's going to be a very tenuous agreement. There is still a lot of talk of will this go through Congress? And I saw a comment earlier which was rather interesting. So apparently President Trump doesn't need congressional approval in order to go to war, but he needs it to end this war. And of course, the other thing in all of this is, what is Israel going to do? Because apparently the memorandum of understanding also incorporates Lebanon. And Israel has its own very explicit objectives in Lebanon, which are different from those of the United States. And Israel will certainly, Netanyahu will certainly have something to say on this. And I think that, you know, a lot of the suspicion as to why this hasn't been released is nothing to do with Pakistan or Qatar. It's all to do with the fact of, is Israel going to bite and follow on with this agreement and do its part that the Americans have promised it to do? The other thing in all of this is to bear in mind that, you know, these things, it's we're going to see months and months of negotiations ahead. And at any point in all of this, it could all come tumbling down. And we know how erratic Trump is. So I think, you know, as I say, the sense is that something hopefully is afoot, but we still have a very long way to go. And we will be facing a lot of uncertainty for quite a lot of time yet.
1: Thanks so much. And as we go along that long way to go, I'm sure we'll hear from Professor James Kerr Lindsay once again. And we appreciate him giving us his time on 702 Drive, 26 minutes past four.
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6: The president spoke yesterday. Protests against irregular migration, he says, are not necessary. It was a little reminiscent. Do you remember when the former speaker, Nosivuyo Mapisa Ngakula, in dismissing the DA's moonshot pact, says, oh, I'm hearing about this thing, ye moon, you know, Kalandale moon, right? Is the president being a little dismissive when he says the concerns raised by disgruntled South Africans around migration are being addressed, so there's no need for any protest on the 30th of June? Nationwide demonstrations, of course, are planned by various groups to march against the presence of undocumented foreign nationals in South Africa. Is the president being a little dismissive?
22: Bongani Bingwa, 6 to 9
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1: Stephen Curtis, good afternoon to you. How are the markets today?
10: Good afternoon, John. Yeah, all right, actually. I mean, oil dropping just below $80, finally, $79.95 a barrel. That's Brent crude. And so that's having a good impact on a variety of things. But two big stories, I think, that we need to talk about. Firstly, Stats SA reporting that fuel prices going up, by petrol prices went up a quarter, diesel prices going up by over 50%, pushing inflation up by 4.5% in the latest figures. Food inflation dropped to 1.9%. Maize meal prices actually deflated by 4.4%. But, John, I mean, despite low international oil prices today, it does strengthen the case for an interest rate hike in the next little while. And then the other big story is the business rescue practitioners in charge of Tongaat Hulett reaching an agreement with the Vision Group and the Industrial Development Corporation to save the company. The IDC will buy a significant part of the Vision Group. They'll then take over Tongaat Hulett. The company and the operations will continue. So all in all, what they reckon is, if you look at the sort of economic chain that's linked to Tongaat Hulett, you're looking at around a quarter of a million jobs in the sugar industry that are going to be saved. So it's taken them a long time to get here. There's probably still legal stuff to do, but it looks like that's what's going to happen. The JSE All Share is up 0.36%, 115,975 points. Financials up 1.19%. Industrials down 0.78%. Resources up 0.97%, despite the fact that Sasol and Thungela are down very strongly. Thungela down nearly 5%, Sasol down nearly 4.7%, as you'd expect with lower oil prices. Optasia also battling a little bit. I understand issues around regulations in Nigeria seem to be one of the reasons. There's a new sort of licensing process for some of the products they sell. They're down 3.62%. Life Healthcare down 3.62% as well. And Vodacom down 3.3%, while Dis-Chem's also down by over 2%. Really strong day for Premier. Premier, the food group, they're up 3% on the day. They reported their operations have improved. They've launched that massive new bakery at Ayrton. The headline earnings per share up 17% in the year to the end of March. So really strong results for them. We'll speak to their CEO on The Money Show this evening. And then the Vukile Property Fund, their headline earnings per share up 13%. Their trading density has increased, so people are spending a lot more money in shops and in centres they own. Now, their shares down just a touch on the day, but nothing really to write home about. Also, the Fashini Group going through a sustained burst. They're up 3.38%. Grindrod's up 3%. Gold shares are up because of higher gold prices. And then Nedbank, First Rand, Standard Bank, Sunlum, all up by around 2% on the day. In the US, expectations ahead of an interest rate decision. Where are we? Wednesday? That'll be tonight, yes. But the Dow Jones is up 0.47. The Nasdaq is down 0.14. The S&P 500 is really flat at the moment. The gold price, $4,341.93 an ounce. Platinum, $1,792.15. Brent crude hovering just under $80 at $79.95. And then the rand stronger again to the dollar, 16.18, to the euro, 18.75, to the British pound, 21.68. Stephen Curtis, EWN Business.
1: Thanks, Stephen. 28 to 5 news time. Mbali Dlamini, good afternoon again.
9: Thanks, John. Good afternoon. DA leader Jordan Hill Lewis says the changes he is proposing to the party's representation in the executive demonstrate the party's values in action. Earlier, Hill Lewis announced he has requested President Cyril Ramaphosa makes changes to the party's deployment within the GNU. The changes include the removal of his predecessor, John Steenhuisen, as agriculture minister, and he has also fired three deputy ministers. Lindsay Dentlinger reports.
11: While Willie Okump is set to take over from John Steenhuisen, leader Jordan Hill Lewis wants to bring in two of the DA's provincial leaders to the national executive. They are Western Cape MEC and former MP David Mania to replace Okump at Fisheries, Forestry and the Environment, and Jack Bloom, the party's longest-serving Gauteng leader, to take up the position of Deputy Minister of Water and Sanitation from Selo Setlolo. Bloom will be one of three new deputy ministers, which also includes Yusuf Karim at Higher Education and Alexandra Abrams at Electricity and Energy. Steenhuisen will replace Abrams as Deputy Minister of Trade, Industry and Competition. Hill Lewis says positions in the executive are not an entitlement.
12: Every representative of the DA who serves in government does so to advance our mission of growing the economy, creating jobs, fighting corruption, and delivering the DA difference to all South Africans.
11: Presidential spokesperson Vincent Magwenya has confirmed Hill Lewis's discussions with the president on Monday, whom he says is applying his mind to the DA's request. Lindsay Dentlinger, Eyewitness News.
9: The Durban High Court has allowed the Joint Business Rescue Practitioners of Tongaat Hewlett to withdraw the company's provisional liquidation application. This on the day the KwaZulu-Natal High Court was to reconvene to hear arguments. The practitioners with the Industrial Development Corporation and Vision Group have concluded a binding agreement that provides a pathway to preserve Tongaat Hewlett's trading operations. Anelita Fandese reports.
13: The business rescue practitioners said two requirements had needed to be fulfilled to consider withdrawing the application. The first was securing sufficient liquidity to support Tongaat's ongoing operations, and the second was concluding a transaction to achieve the adopted Vision Business Rescue Plan. After the binding agreement with the other parties, the practitioners are satisfied sufficient progress has been made to justify the withdrawal of the liquidation application and for the implementation of the adopted business rescue plan to proceed. Anelita Fandese, Eyewitness News.
9: And in the DRC, authorities are searching for a six-year-old Ebola patient and her mother. It's understood armed men stormed the hospital where they were being treated. Ebola treatment facilities have come under attack multiple times during the ongoing outbreak, in which almost 200 deaths and 840 cases have been confirmed. The BBC is reporting that it's unknown at this stage whether the men were known to the child or mother or not. A fine start to the day tomorrow in Gauteng, later becoming partly cloudy. Lows of between 6 and 11 degrees and highs of between 17 and 19.
17: Traffic heavily backed up by leaving Sandton, that's heading towards the M1 on Greyston Drive between Rivonia Road and Catherine. Bryanston, we still have that accident scene N1 South before Winnie Mandela Drive, slowing down traffic all the way from Rivonia Road. In Ellex, heading towards Germiston, traffic congested N3 South from Marlboro to the Gilulis interchange.
9: The top story in EWN, DA leader Jordan Hill-Lewis says the changes he is proposing to the party's representation in the executive demonstrate the party's values in action.
15: In the last 24 hours, this is what's happened in your world.
16: Former DA leader John Steenhuisen is to be recalled from his job as agriculture minister as new party leader Jordan Hill-Lewis wields his power to make his first changes.
18: Announcing the changes today, DA leader Jordan Hill-Lewis says they will strengthen the DA's contribution to government and give better effect to the mandate received from its 3.5 million voters 2 years ago. Since the outbreak of the disease, Steenhuisen has been in running battles with agricultural and farmers groups over his handling of the situation and taken to court over the department's vaccination campaign.
15: EWN, in touch, in tune, and independent.
1: The 702 Jersey, my Jersey walk. 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Babize Bonke. But why don't you get a taste of what Walk the Talk will actually be like? This Sunday, Jersey, my Jersey is having another Main Street Sunday, taking over Marshalltown and flipping the script on how Jersey moves. 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
4: Good afternoon, Dr. John, 702 listeners. Another fascinating fact about the crocodile is that their temperature, whether they're male or female, depends on the temperature when they are born. So they almost become neutral, and the temperature determines what gender they become. The other thing is also their bite force. I saw them in Zanin at a place called Agatha Crocodile Park, where they feed them chicken. The way they snap their teeth, John, the sound that it makes, and that's because of the bite force. Yeah, it's one of the most amazing things there. Thank you.
1: Yeah, and if you're wondering why we're talking about crocodiles, you may not have been with us a little bit earlier. Today is World Crocodile Day. That caught my attention. I thought, boy, there's some interesting things, A, to find out about these animals, but I was intrigued to know who are the people who actually study these creatures. We spoke to Dr. Zander Kombrink, who's at the Tshwane University of Technology. He's done extensive study on crocodiles of various aspects. He's also involved in efforts to try and preserve them and protect them. South Africa is losing crocodiles at quite a rate. Anyway, if you missed that interview, you can pick it up on primemediaplus.com, and anything else you missed in the 702 day, or indeed on any of the other Prime Media stations, all available at that website. Eleanor's calling from Craig Hall, wanting to share a crocodile story, I believe. Hi, Eleanor.
5: Hi, good afternoon, John. Very good to talk to you.
1: Yes, yeah. Welcome. Go ahead.
5: The story that I had to mention was that when I was in, this is many years ago, probably about 30 years ago, I hate to mention, in Kenya. I was at Samburu National Park, and it was a very beautiful afternoon, and we were all sitting by the river with a very low wall, a brick wall, stone wall, I think it was, actually, very low. I mean, probably half a meter or so. And right the other side of that wall were quite a number of crocs, about four or five or six crocs.
1: Okay.
5: Just lying on the riverbank, very peaceful, not moving at all. And they didn't look as though they could move fast at all. And we were quite relaxed. And then suddenly one decided he wanted to go into the river. And he shot into the river like an express train.
1: Yeah.
5: It's just amazing to see how fast they move. And you don't realize, because they look very placid. They look very torpid almost.
1: Yeah.
5: And they're not.
1: No, absolutely. And I can picture exactly what you're saying. It's something I've seen, not at such close quarters, Eleanor, but thank you for that story of crocodiles literally shooting out of the blocks as if the gun has just gone for a 100-meter sprint. Extraordinarily fast. 18 minutes to 5.
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14: Thanks so much, John. And Ghana and the Democratic Republic of Congo will hold the hopes of the African continent on their shoulders. That's when they run out in the FIFA World Cup games tonight. The Black Stars up against Panama, while DRC take on one of the tournament favorites in Portugal. For Roberto Martinez, he's discussed the emotions that players have to contend with when competing at the Global Showpiece event.
19: If you get the opportunity to win World Cup as a player in your career, you're very fortunate. If you got two, it's a gift. If you get three, it's something that is going to change your life forever. And we got a player that is going to be having his sixth. So I think you can take your own assumption from that. But I think it's beautiful. Emotions are fine. And one of the things, we need to match the emotions of Congo. To be in a World Cup that probably we got very little to win tomorrow in terms of the outside. If you win against Congo, it's expected. If you win by one, it's a big problem. If you draw, it's a catastrophe. If you lose, this is the end of the world.
14: England's quest to win a first World Cup since 1966 will begin this evening with a clash against Croatia. Thomas Tuchel has been forced into a late change to his squad. That's after Thiago Livramento was ruled out with a calf problem, and he's now been replaced by Trevor Chalobah.
0: Very disappointed and very sad. All of us were. It was kind of a little shock in training when he stopped training, and he straight away had the feeling that this can be an injury that costs him the tournament, and he was unfortunately right after assessment. Yeah, we got the information that it's about an injury of 4 or 5 weeks, which is unfortunately too long to keep on like rebuilding and reintegrating him into the squad, so we took the decision to send him home.
14: New Tunisia head coach Herve Renard has held his first practice with the squad after replacing Sabri Losh, who was fired mid-tournament following the 5-1 thumping of Sweden. Renard has 4 days to get the team prepared for their second Group F game against Japan on Saturday. It's not the first time that he's replaced Lamachi at a national team, having succeeded his French counterpart in 2014 as head coach of Ivory Coast following the Elephants' group stage exit at the World Cup.
2: Japan are the best team in Asia, very good team. Your preparation games were fantastic with some very, very good result. The first game to draw against Netherlands, it's also a good performance. I know very well the quality of this team, but at the moment we need to be focused on ourselves.
14: And South Korea's players have begun a boycott of their own journalists after audio was leaked of them mocking Heung-min Son. The Korean FA condemned the language used as inappropriate and disrespectful, saying it had caused great shock and disappointment as they called on the journalists to act more responsibly. In the audio, the journalist can be heard mocking the captain's military service status. That's after he earned a legal exemption from the standard 21 months by leading his country to Asian Games gold in 2018 and having completed just 3 weeks of marine training in 2020. Tola Gilimganga, Eyewitness News Sport.
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1: 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If you don't, ask them for 500 Rand. Let's find out what's happening in the traffic. Paul's off. I understand Karabo is not the very best place to be.
17: Yeah, that's driving along Witkoppen Road. You can expect about a 20-minute delay approaching Main Road. This is due to faulty traffic lights in the Polsdorf area. There's still that accident scene in Bryanston, the N1 southbound before Winnie Mandela Drive, also slowing down traffic all the way from Rivonia Road. Sandton heading towards the M1. There's heavy delays on Greyston Drive between Rivonia Road and Catherine Alexandra. Traveling towards Germiston, traffic congested N3 South between Marlborough Drive and the Gilulis Interchange. Heading into the Joburg CBD, that's coming from the Germiston area. Traffic sluggish on the M2 westbound between Heidelberg Road and the Crown Interchange due to an earlier accident. And in Plotea Glen, also bumper-to-bumper traffic on the N12 westbound between the R554 Abu Bakr Drive and the R558. For the latest traffic updates, you can also follow us on X at EWN Traffic.
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3: 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With OUTsurance, you really always get something out. 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
1: So one of the things that people have to, you know, get organized, I would think, especially during a time of max TV watching like the World Cup, but also people are just incredibly busy. Now, if you've had food the night before, Tolakele, something like pizza. I mean, can you eat food that was once hot, cold? Or does anything that for you was once hot food always have to be reheated, even if it doesn't particularly do well in the microwave?
26: I think as I'm getting older, I cannot reheat the food. It just doesn't. Oh, Karabo Wang Jaja. Wang Jaja.
17: No, just saying.
26: He's very much judging me for the record.
1: He's listening very closely.
26: Mm-hmm. You guys should see his eyes.
1: Okay, that's true.
26: It doesn't taste the same. And it also has like that cardboard feeling. And I get why people are always like advocating for like veganism or just like full on quitting meat and all of those things, because once you just let the food sit for a while, it's not as good.
1: Okay, so do you actually prepare quantities so that there's actually nothing left over if you possibly can.
26: John, I live alone. So yes. I have to literally...
1: I live alone at the moment as well, actually.
26: I literally just prepare a meal for my my lunch and my dinner, because overnight oats is always my breakfast. And then I'll do it all over again the next night and the next night. And then, because I just cannot think that far ahead. Even the day after, well, if I cook today, I don't think about, okay, Friday, let me save that meal for then. Mm-mm.
1: So... Karabo, let me ask you this. I'm going to change the focus slightly, but this is last night's food in the morning. Do you ever have dinner for breakfast?
7: Yes, all the time.
1: Okay. So now we're getting looks the other way. So I think it's a halftime score is 1-1.
7: Yeah. All the time. My skaftin is usually last night's dinner.
1: Okay.
7: And I don't think I could eat it cold.
1: Yes.
7: I find cold food tasteless.
1: Yes.
7: I love my and my partner always says, "Are you re-cooking the food?" Because I make sure the food is really hot so that every bite is nice and warm in the mouth. But then cold food, I don't know how they do it.
1: Okay, so hot food that was once hot, can you eat it cold? I think we're getting mainly no's here. And in general, I mean, I know some people who, particularly as the

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1: The index for 2025, it's produced, by the way, by the World Bank and S&P Global Market Intelligence. They rank 400 ports, and the news for us as South Africa is not good. In position 400, Cape Town, in other words, right at the bottom and just 2 points ahead, although some acknowledgement apparently of improvements, is Durban in position 398. We are way behind the rest of the world in this regard. So what does this tell us? It would seem from these rankings that we're not making headway, but maybe there are other ways of looking at progress. Dr. Juanita Maria is the Chief Executive Officer at the South African Association of Freight Forwarders. They would be keeping, you can be sure, an eagle eye on the performance of our ports, given who they represent. Dr. Maria, welcome and thanks very much for your time. We've been down this road before with the Container Port Performance Index. What is the 2025 version telling us about our ports, Cape Town and Durban in particular? Good afternoon to you.
2: Hi, John, and thank you for having me. And it's always a pleasure to talk to you and your listeners. Maybe if I can start in that, when we look at the index, it's actually saying it's a Container Port Productivity Index. But The name is a bit misleading because It's not doing that. It's actually looking what is the vessels at anchorage and how long do they take to turn around. Now, let me explain to you what is the complexity in that. If you look at S&P, they get the data from the automated information signal on the vessel. So it was data sets to track the vessels around the world. Where are they and what are they doing? So it was actually generated from an American source. But what S&P have done then, they phone now the shipping lines and maybe the Transnet, and they say, well, please indicate it to me how many cranes are working in the berth. And then they work out an average productivity index, and they then calculate it back to how many hours the vessel is outside the port. So you would think for yourself, it's more a complex environment than just expressing yourself like that in the index. And for us, the challenge is that you start adding now, or you put commercial value to this index. And the moment you do that, you actually rank South Africa at the bottom of the pile. And that's not true.
1: Yeah. So, please carry on.
2: And maybe I can explain to you why.
1: Yes.
2: Is that if you look at the average, they take average, what is it, gross container moves per hour? So if you look at the average in the world, it's 23. Now, currently, we in South Africa, on all our ports, KwaZulu-Natal, Eastern Cape, and the Western Cape, average about 18. So that means we're actually 20% lower than the average. So we're not the bottom of the pile. I would think we're probably under the middle quadrant, but we're not the bottom of the pile. Also, which makes it more complex.
1: Yes.
2: Sorry, I'll listen to you.
1: No, let me just come in there for a moment and ask you this. I mean, I get that if we've been unfairly labeled as having two of the worst ports in the world, broken only by Conakry, which I think is in Guinea, we're entitled to bristle a little bit if we've been unfairly judged. But are there things in that report in a quieter moment where we might actually say, okay, listen, it's not as bad as it looks, but there are pointers here as to what we need to do better?
2: Definitely. There are some pointers, but maybe if I just circle back to you, one of the things of the index, it doesn't give you the amount of volumes that a port is handling.
1: Right.
2: I mean, in KwaZulu-Natal, we handle a year 2.6 million TEUs.
1: Right.
2: We're handling Cape Town around about 1.5 million TEUs. Now, if you compare it to Mauritius, Mauritius handles about 700,000. Mm-hmm. And then you go to Walvis Bay, 800,000. So that's why the broader public put a lot of emphasis on these indexes. But if you go to the shipping lines, they'll say, well, the demand is there.

0: already. We're coming to South Africa because we have to trade. And yes, can South Africa improve, as you said? I think so, because we need to say, why do we let our vessels wait too long out of anchorage? And I think there's one thing that's for us a bit of a challenge from private sector, is Transnet put in a CTOX window. So it's like a doctor's appointment.
1: Right.
0: You can only bring the vessel in when it's your slot. If it's not your slot, you must wait outside and you must hang outside in the waters. And that's what the AIS indicator picks up. But it's not necessary that you can come in and that you can bring your vessel now to anchor. So yeah, there's definitely things that we can work on. But I think we will only be able to work on that if we've got the full data set and we take hands with Transnet, with the government and with the World Bank and say maybe we need a technical review, because this index is running now for 5 years.
1: Yes.
0: And we think there's commercial value, as I said, that's been attached. And we have the responsibility to make it right. We can't just criticize, but we can give our input to make sure that it's a better cohesive or coherent approach of the logistics network.
1: Thanks so much. Dr. Juanita Maria is Chief Executive Officer at the South African Association of Freight Forwarders, highlighting what she believes are, I wouldn't necessarily say, she was saying deficiencies in the index, but it measures specific things which she believes doesn't give a complete picture. One way, of course, in which we can fill in the picture is if the ports, particularly Durban and Cape Town, are actually part of the business you're trying to run or the business you are trying to build and get started. So please share with us your experience. I mean, if you have been engaging with either the port of Cape Town or the port of Durban or any other ports along the South African shoreline, give us a call. What's your experience been? What does the survey tell us or not tell us about your direct experience? 072-702-1702.
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4: The president spoke yesterday. Protests against irregular migration, he says, are not necessary. It was a little reminiscent. Do you remember when the former speaker, Nosiviwe Mabisa Ngakula, in dismissing the DA's moonshot pact, says, oh, I'm hearing about this thing, moon. You know, Kalandale moon. Right? Is the president being a little dismissive when he says the concerns raised by disgruntled South Africans around migration are being addressed, so there's no need for any protest on the 30th of June. Nationwide demonstrations, of course, are planned by various groups to march against the presence of undocumented foreign nationals in South Africa. Is the president being a little dismissive?
3: Bongani Bingwa, 6 to 9
2: on 702.
1: The Johannesburg Philharmonic Orchestra's winter season concerts continue on Thursday, the 19th of June, under the baton of popular conductor Daniel Boyko. This significant event presents the world premiere of distinguished composer Ichmura Toff's Concerto for Bayan. The evening ends with Tchaikovsky's monumental Fourth Symphony. The concert takes place at the Linda Auditorium at 7:30 p.m. Tickets are available on Quicket.
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7: Impeachment committee to get a legal brief on court proceedings, and Etegwini steps in to ease tensions at Sherwood Hall. Good afternoon, I'm Bali Dlamini. Parliament's impeachment committee will meet tomorrow to consider President Cyril Ramaphosa's attempt to interdict its proceedings. Political parties have been debating the matter again today as they look to finalise amended rules for a Section 89 inquiry. The committee is charged with determining whether Ramaphosa breached the law in connection with the storage and theft of US dollars from his Palapala farm in 2020. The Madlanga Commission has expressed concern over the answers given by a senior KZN Hawks official about a multi-million rand drug bust and his so-called arm's length approach to the investigation. Campbell Nyuswa, the provincial commander for serious organized crime investigation, has been facing tough questions on how 200 million rands worth of cocaine was stolen from police storage in November of 2021. Today he confirmed that he suggested that the consignment be stored at the Hawks' Port Shepston offices, but he says he believed the strong room at the facility could not be broken into. Khomotso Modise reports.
8: Brigadier Campbell Nyuswa has told the Madlanga Commission that he was shocked and skeptical when he learned that the strong room at the Port Shepston Hawks office had been broken into. But he says he did not vocalize his skepticism. Commissioner Sesi Baloyi has pointed out that because of the role that he played in the drug bust and deciding where the drugs are stored, Nyuswa would be considered one of the suspects. But for some reason, he played an arm's length role during the investigation.
9: It creates it and it is quiet about it. That when something so serious, someone so senior is content, is testifying to say, well, I, you know, once the stuff was stolen, I left it to others and it nothing more to do with it.
10: Yes, I do understand.
8: Nyuswa was placed on precautionary suspension last month in connection with the poor storage and subsequent theft of the drugs. Khomotso Modise, Eyewitness News.
7: The Etegwini municipality in KZN has stepped in to ease tensions at the Sherwood Community Hall, where a group of Malawian nationals have been camped following protest action. The metro says it will create another site to shelter the undocumented migrants in the city. This morning, chaotic scenes played out at Sherwood Hall, with police firing stun grenades and rubber bullets to disperse demonstrators. Etegwini Mayor Cyril Xaba says the city will continue to help with the group's repatriation.
11: To facilitate the relocation of people from Sherwood to the drive-in site, Etegwini Municipality has deployed 10 buses. Four of these buses will operate continuously between Sherwood, the drive-in site, and the magistrate court to support processing and deportation activities.
7: Protesting legal workers have given Legal Aid South Africa 10 days to respond to demands listed in a 17-page memorandum. The members of the South African Legal Workers Union have been staging a two-day nationwide protest, which started earlier today. The union says years of budget cuts have left lawyers overburdened, courts under-resourced, and staff battling with both a heavy workload as well as mental health strain. The protest has already caused delays and postponements in courts that depend on legal aid services. Dimakatso Leshoro has more.
12: The union is demanding the reversal of several decisions, including a 60-year age limit for staff, action heavy caseloads, and an end to the freezing of posts. Protesters directed their frustrations at Legal Aid Board Chairperson Judge Nobulawo Mbele, who was not present when the Legal Aid Board CEO and Deputy Chairperson accepted the memorandum. They accused Mbele of refusing to approve performance bonuses and of accepting budget cuts imposed on legal aid by the department. Union President Andile Mavata.
13: We are not impressed with the conduct by both the Minister of Justice and Chairperson of the Board.
14: Yeah, we are not.
13: In our view, both have absolutely no interest of legal aid employees.
12: The protest action is expected to continue tomorrow. Dimakatso Leshoro, Eyewitness News.
7: And the United States has announced a decision to halt copper imports from a Chinese-owned mining firm. The company operating out of Serbia has been accused by the U.S. of forced labor violations. The U.S. Customs and Border Protection says the firm breached workers' rights by withholding wages, intimidating them, and restricting their movement. The firm, which employs more than 6,000 people, was established in 2018. NGOs and independent investigators have warned about the working conditions at the company. In 2021, one outlet uncovered serious labor law violations affecting Chinese workers at the same company. Gold is trading at $4,346.48 an ounce. The rand is at 16.18 to the dollar, 21.68 to the pound, 18.85 to the euro, and Brent crude oil is at $79.38 a barrel.
14: Pulls off. You can still expect about a 20-minute delay on Witkopen Road approaching Main Road. This is due to faulty traffic lights in Sandton. Heading towards the M1, traffic remains heavily backed up on Grayston Drive between Rivonia Road and Catherine, and in Protea Glen, bumper-to-bumper traffic on the N17 westbound between the R554 Abu Bakr Drive and the R558.
15: In your sport, Carlos Queiroz set for a record-equalling fifth straight FIFA World Cup as Ghana take on Panama. Thomas Tuchel tells his England team they have the right to dream as they get their tournament underway against Croatia. And Sinalo Jafta trusting the process after their T20 World Cup stutter.
7: A fine start to the day tomorrow in Gauteng, later becoming partly cloudy. Johannesburg drops to overnight lows of 7 degrees, peaking at 17. Pretoria 9 and 19, and Vereeniging 6 and 17 degrees. The top story in EWN this hour, Parliament's Impeachment Committee will meet tomorrow to consider President Cyril Ramaphosa's attempt to interdict its proceedings.
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1: 7:02 Drive, it's 8 minutes past five. Good to have you with us. The big domestic political story of the day, for sure, has been big changes made by DA leader Jordan Hill Lewis. He has removed John Steenhuisen, or was actually indicated to President Cyril Ramaphosa in a formal way. It wasn't a by the way. It is a process that they would like to replace John Steenhuisen, his predecessor as DA leader, as the Minister of Agriculture. Willie Oakamp is the man they would prefer to step into that role. And there have been some other shuffles as well in the deputy minister ranks. Of course, they would need to put in someone as Minister of Forestry, Fisheries and Environment, because that is the position Willie Oakamp has been occupying. He, not so long ago, replaced Dion George. So lots of changes at the DA. What are they all about? Are they aimed at the party? Are they aimed at the party faithful? Are they aimed at voters and trying to send out a signal as to what they're doing? We're trying to get a better sense of what's going on. Political analyst Sanusha Naidu joins us shortly to give us her insights. Coming up as well on the program, we've got some special music for you that I'll tell you about in just a moment. And we've been talking about food, hot and cold. And we've been talking about crocodiles, because today is World Crocodile Day. Fascinating interview with Dr. Zander Kombrink, an expert on crocodiles from Tshwane University of Technology. You can pick that up on our website, primemediaplus.com. One little question I have, by the way, coming out of the World Cup. I think I may have asked listeners about this many years ago, but I never got an answer that I was absolutely clear on. Older generation football fans, often in my conversations that I had with them, referred to the goalkeeper as the Mendy. Now, last night, Senegal had as their goalkeeper a Mendy, whose name is Mendy, Edouard Mendy. Now, I don't know if there's any clues in Senegal, I suspect not. But if anyone can update me on the Mendy thing, Karabo Charlie, I don't know. Do you have a clue for me? But do you recognize the term?
14: Yes, no, definitely. Okay. Yeah, yeah. But okay. Then I don't know where it comes from and where it derives from.
1: All right. We'll see if anyone can help us with that. 072-702-1702, inspired by, I thought, the excellent performance of a Mendy named Mendy. Let's see if anyone can tell us where we got the term. 10 minutes past 5.
3: 7:02. WhatsApp John.
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18: I beg to disagree with Tolagel. Dijo tsa maabane Yesterday's food is always the most delicious. You know, food that comes directly from the pot that you just cooked now. For me, as a hambi, and it's amai the way it's turned and it's amai gati. But molaza. Molaza ka khabichi ya mabane. Lena maya stew sa mabane.
19: Just on the topic of cold food and hot food, I generally don't mind cold food. But the only thing that you cannot ever eat cold is mkhodu. That is not possible. It has to be hot. And the other thing that I noticed as well is that when you go to a restaurant and you order an iron span, it comes hot. But when you go to a kasi, we refer to it as itolo, which is a knee, basically. So itolo is always served cold. So I prefer my iron span or itolo definitely cold, maybe with a little bit of acha as well, and then it just goes down. Mulefa from Rodopot.
1: Yeah, thanks for all that feedback. I'm still looking for a Mendy explanation, but I'm sure it's coming. It's 12 minutes past 5.
2: You're with John Perlman on 702.
1: So I mentioned to you we're going to be doing some music a little bit later. So let me play you a song that a lot of people think is great. The sounds of Van Halen. Now let me play you a song that I think is fabulous. What those two songs have in common is they both have the same name. Both are called Jump, one by Van Halen, the first, and the second one, which, yeah, all sorts of memories from that one by the Pointer Sisters. Now, the question we're asking you today is songs with the same name but completely different songs, different artists. People, please, I'm not asking you about cover versions of the same song. And already we've got some great answers, which I think indicate very clearly people get the question. But I just want to repeat that so I don't disappoint you by getting a message and a suggestion of a cover version. We end up not playing it. So songs with the same name, please. And once you've picked them out, tell us which of them is your favorite. And we'll see how many of those we can play in the last part of the show. That's coming up at 20 to 6.
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1: To the roads now, where Sharon Lee is experiencing some delays. Karabo Chale with the cause and the solution, I'm sure.
14: Yeah, well, traffic is sluggish. This is coming off of the N1 into Sharon Lee on Malibongwe Drive between the N1 and Witkopen. Not clear what's causing these delays. So if you are on that route, please let us know. Be our eyes and ears. You can WhatsApp us on 072-702-1702. In Furland, there's also traffic pressure heading towards Soweto. This is on the N1 southbound from Bayers Nodier to 14th Avenue. Due to an earlier accident, pulls off. You can still expect more than a 20-minute delay on Witkopen Road, approaching Main Road due to faulty traffic lights. Sandton heading towards the M1. Traffic remains heavily backed up on Grayston Drive between Rivonia Road and Catherine. Heading into the Joburg CBD, traffic also sluggish on the M2 westbound from Heidelberg Road to the Crown Interchange due to an earlier accident. And in Hermanstad, Pretoria, slow-moving traffic. That's leaving the Pretoria CBD on Eskiam Pashele between Vormhagen and the R80. For the latest traffic updates, you can also follow us on X at EWN Traffic.
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3: Let's walk the talk.
1: Okay, 17 minutes past 5 o'clock now. Let's focus our attention on the Democratic Alliance, specifically on a decision announced by the party's leader, Jordan Hill-Lewis, who of course is also the executive mayor of the city of Cape Town. He has indicated that he has approached President Cyril Ramaphosa to remove John Steenhuisen, his predecessor as DA leader, as agriculture minister. He'll be replaced, if this all happens, by Willie Okump, who is currently minister for forestry, fisheries and the environment. I may have got those the wrong way around. And there are some other changes that have been proposed as well in regard to deputy ministers. Just know that technically deputy ministers are not regarded as members of cabinet. But moving into the cabinet would be David Mania, who steps into environment in Willie Okump's place. Alexandra Abrams would be serving as deputy electricity and energy minister. Yusuf Kassim steps in as deputy minister of higher education and training. And Jack Bloom, who served many years in the Gauteng legislature, particularly focused on matters of health, will now be Deputy Minister of Water and Sanitation. So what's going on? What is the purpose of this? We did invite Jordan Hill-Lewis and indeed the DA to come on and give us some insights into why the party leader is doing what he's doing, but we were unable to get anyone on. I'm sure in the course of the week, 702 will get some of those interviews. Sanusha Naidu, political analyst, though, has a keen eye on various political developments, including this one, and joins us now. Sanusha, welcome, and thanks very much for giving us your time. What do you make of this?
5: Good afternoon, John, and good afternoon to the listeners. I mean, it's an interesting trajectory, both in terms of what's happening internally to the DA, but also in terms of how this is playing out, in terms of how they are restructuring or, in a way, reshuffling their internal personnel in cabinet, and perhaps to reflect what was some of the dynamics that came out at the Federal Congress around the election of Jordan Hill-Lewis, but also in terms of trying to maneuver that in the context of whether you want to have an outgoing or an ex-head of the party still staying in a prominent position, and trying to recalibrate that in a way that will give perhaps Jordan Hill-Lewis more kind of traction in terms of the alignment between him being the head of the party, but also in terms of cabinet. But also bearing in mind that it links up to some of the dynamics in terms of perhaps reflecting where the party wants to see itself, not just in 2026 in terms of local government election, but also a kind of posturing towards 2029 because the indication from Jordan Hill Lewis is that he will probably go into cabinet in 2029, and so this kind of makes an interesting trajectory. But I think we can't ignore the elephant in the room, and that is the kind of political dynamics that have surrounded John Steenhuisen. And I think, yes, if I'm not mistaken, he will be demoted to a deputy minister of trade, and if that's the recommendation.
1: Yes, absolutely. Yeah, because trade and industry is not in currently in the, well, none of it's in the DA's gift as such, because it has to go through the president. But no, Parks Tau holds that position. So it's a very interesting situation indeed.
5: And if I may just pick up on that point, remember the previous DTIC deputy minister was, I think it was Alan Whitfield?
1: Yes.
5: So it was a DA member, and so
1: Andrew
5: it's a portfolio
1: Whitfield.
5: And so it is a position that, remember, President Ramaphosa had fired Andrew Whitfield because of that whole US trip and debacle.
1: Yeah. So, I mean, is this aimed at party members? Is it aimed at party leadership, or is it aimed at potential voters?
5: I think it's a combination of all. I think internally there is a sense that when Steenhuisen had that debacle and the kind of altercation with Dion George, and then how that played out. And of course, internally, we know that, you know, Steenhuisen had to be fighting to keep his head above water. And then, of course, he indicated he's not going to stand for the position of leader of the party for a third term. That changed the dynamics as well. But I think internally, you also want to have those that want to have a better handle on the GNU.
1: Right.
5: And that means bringing in people that they feel that are more, they feel confident with, but perhaps even more trustworthy with. And the challenge, I think, that represents for the party is how do they bring that in? I think you can't ignore the kind of internal party dynamics around the old guard, a kind of Nova guard, and where this factionalism lies within that space. And I think whilst they still have a handle in terms of Serapin being in the National Treasury, being in finance as one of the deputy ministers, it would be interesting as well in terms of how they are trying to maneuver this in the context of where the party wants to go. And of course, remember that Steenhuisen's portfolio was a very controversial portfolio. He has been criticized for not managing his portfolio well. There has been the tension around the wildlife captive breeding issue and questions around that. So I think they'll want to maintain that constituency because there have been challenges. There's a court case as well that ruled against him in terms of the managing of that portfolio. So they'll want to maintain that constituency of farmers, etc., as a voting bloc.
1: Yeah, and just finally, what does John Steenhuisen do next, if anything? Does he simply carry on, take up his new position, and deal with it?
5: I think he would. I mean, this is purely speculative, but once you've been a minister, I mean, I don't know if you it's a demotion in a sense where you're going down to deputy minister. Do you want to not stay in government? Do you want to stay in government? Is he still going to be stay as a member of the DA? That's another point. If he decides to stay, he'll take the demotion. Remember, there's also these financial issues that have been raised around Steenhuisen's personal finances and questions around some of those issues. So, you know, I think in terms of a salary, you'll want to stay. Where does he go? What does he do? So I think those are some of the dynamics that you look at.
1: Yes.
5: But I think, for somebody who I think would have to think about where does this all lead to in terms of what does it mean now? I'll take the recommendation. I'll stay in government. I'll serve out my term until 2029, or if not, if
1: Indeed.
5: There's something else, and then use that as a way to see where my horizons are after 2029.
1: Thank you so much, Sanusha Naidu, political analyst, joining us on 702 Drive. It's 25 minutes past 5.
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5: 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Believes anything the president doesn't agree with, I am sure there will be consultations and attempts to agreement.
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1: Stephen Curtis, a very good afternoon to you. What have we got from the markets today? What have we got on the Money Show tonight?
3: Afternoon to you, John. So oil prices just pushing up above $80 a barrel for the moment. That's possibly in that zone between kind of, I would say, 78 to kind of 83 is where we're going to be for the next few days until we see that signing ceremony on Friday, if it does go ahead for that peace deal. Fuel prices, a big part of our inflation, by the way. Stats SA reporting the fact that fuel and petrol and diesel went up so significantly, pushing inflation to 4.5% in May. Food inflation did drop to 1.9%, and in fact, May's meal prices dropped by 4.4%. It does suggest that there might still, on balance, be an interest rate hike, but no longer a certainty, which is what we had been expecting. And the other big story today, before I get to the numbers, Tongaat Hulett looks like it's going to be saved. The business rescue practitioners reached a deal with the Vision Group and the Industrial Development Corporation. The IDC will buy a big part of the Vision Group. That'll all take over Tongaat Hulett. It'll save around a quarter of a million jobs. We're due to speak to the IDC on the Money Show, John. I think that's going to be an important conversation this evening at just after 6 o'clock. The JSE All Share up 0.41% at 116,025 points. Industrials up 1.37%. Financials up 1.37%. Industrials down 1%. Resources up 1% on the day, despite the fact that oil prices pushing Thungela and Sasol both down by around 4%. Vodacom is down at 3.72, and Optasia has been down most of the day as well, and one or two of the platinum miners not doing particularly well. The Vashini Group ending the day up nearly 4%. They're on a bit of a roll at the moment, and the Premier Group up nearly 3%. So they said that their headline earnings per share for the year to the end of March are up 27%. Lots more efficiency. The big bakery at Ayrton, 16,000 loaves of bread an hour, John. They've outdone me by a factor of around 16,000. So that's really a massive number. That's made them more efficient. And then the Vukile Property Fund, their headline earnings per share up 13%. I will speak to their CEO on the Money Show as well tonight. I want to ask particularly around what they're seeing regarding cinemas. They've had to refurbish some of their malls and take the cinemas out. And so we'll talk about that on the Money Show this evening. Also, we see that some of the financial shares are up strongly. So First Rand is up to Sanlam and Nedbank, both up nearly 2% on the day. Standard Bank up 2.5%. And Pick and Pay up 1.93%. In the US, we're seeing lots of anticipation of Kevin Welsh's first meeting as chair of the committee that sets interest rates in the US. The Dow Jones is up 0.19. The Nasdaq is down 0.34. The S&P 500 is down 0.16. Lots of anticipation there, I suspect. The gold price, $4,345.28. Platinum, $1,782.12 an ounce. Brent crude, $80.41. And the rand to the dollar, 16.17. To the euro, 18.74. To the British pound, 21.66. On the Money Show tonight, all of that to come. We'll talk also, you've been talking about the DA and the reshuffle. We'll talk about John Steenhuisen as a new deputy minister, if it's all approved, at the DTIC. You know, John, as well as I do, I can't see him sitting down and taking instructions on BEE from an ANC minister in Parks Tower. So we'll investigate that relationship a little bit. And your shapeshifter tonight is Max de Pryor. And I want to talk to him specifically about the moment on the 16th of June, 1976. He says it was a moment. He was in Soweto at the start of the protests. He saw the first shots being fired by the apartheid police. He says it was a moment that changed his life, but changed the country forever. I think that's going to be an important conversation. We'll also ask him if there's any hope at all for the future of journalism. Stephen Curtis, EWN Business.
1: Well, I certainly hope he says yes. 702 Drive, it's 28 minutes to 6. And Bali Dlamini with the latest news.
2: Thanks, John. Good afternoon. The country has moved a step closer to establishing a basic income grant policy, which is now heading to Cabinet for a final decision. Acting Minister of Social Development, Sindisiwe Chikunga, says the policy will see the introduction of a universal grant that will also replace the 370 Rand Social Relief After Stress grant. Chikunga told Parliament's Select Committee on Social Services today that they will also be meeting with National Treasury to discuss the viability of the new policy. Babalondenze reports.
4: Acting Minister Cindy Chikunga says studies have shown that the SRD grant has made significant contributions to shielding millions of South Africans from extreme poverty and hunger. She says 8.5 million people have benefited, but this still falls far short of targets. Chikunga says the department presented the draft policy to Cabinet on the 26th of November 2024 and Cabinet directed that further work be done.
5: Extensive consultation have since been held with key stakeholders and the department has since updated the draft policy accordingly and will be meeting National Treasury on this matter.
4: Chikunga said further public consultations will start on the basic income grant once Cabinet has refined the draft policy, which is expected to overhaul the country's social welfare system. Baba Londenza, Eyewitness News.
2: The sexual assault case of convicted paedophile Ian Wares has been delayed yet again in the Wynberg Regional Court. The postponement came after his lawyer requested more time to obtain a private social worker's report for sentencing arguments. Wares, a former Rondebosch Boys Primary School teacher in Cape Town, was convicted in March this year of indecently assaulting a former learner in 1988. The case has been ongoing since 2023 and has faced several delays.
6: Ian Wares' attorney William Fullard told the court the defense was not ready to present arguments on sentencing because a private social worker's report was still outstanding. The defense had previously requested a postponement on May 13th to obtain the same report. However, Fullard said his client could not afford to pay for it after initially indicating that he would. He also said the state social worker's report was only received on Monday evening, leaving insufficient time to assess its contents before court proceedings. Fullard asked for another postponement to secure a private report, arguing it would assist the court in making an informed sentencing decision. State prosecutor Rafika Cornelius opposed the request, saying the defense had enough time since May to obtain the report. She argued that the defense was simply dissatisfied with the findings of the state report and that a new report would not change the facts of the case. Magistrate Vanessa Miki postponed the matter to July 15 for sentencing arguments and ordered the defense to provide the private social worker's report to the state at least a week before the hearing. Ndutuzelo Nene, Eyewitness News.
2: And in Japan, some of the firms that have been raided by Japan's watchdog commission say they will cooperate with its investigation. This comes after the watchdog raided some of the country's biggest ice cream makers for allegedly forming a cartel to raise the price of their products. The BBC is reporting that the companies are suspected of inflating their prices beyond increases in the cost of raw materials, even as the country faces a hot summer with record high temperatures. Firms such as Moringa Milk, Glyco and Meiji say they will take the inspection seriously and will cooperate fully. A fine start to the day tomorrow in Gauteng, later becoming partly cloudy. Lows of between 6 and 11 degrees and highs of between 17 and 19.
7: Sharon Lee, traffic heavily backed up on Malibongwe Drive approaching Witkopen due to an earlier accident. Pulls off. You can still expect about a 20-minute delay. This is on Witkopen Road between approaching Main Road due to faulty traffic lights and leaving Sandton heading towards the M1. Traffic remains sluggish on Grayston Drive between Rivonia Road and Catherine.
2: The top story in EWN, the country has moved a step closer to establishing a basic income grant policy, which is now heading to Cabinet for a final decision.
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10: The president spoke yesterday. Protests against irregular migration, he says, are not necessary. It was a little reminiscent. Do you remember when the former speaker, Nosivuyo Mapisa Nqakula, in dismissing the DA's moonshot pact, says, oh, I'm hearing about this thing, Yemun. You know, Kalindele Moon, right? Is the president being a little dismissive when he says the concerns raised by disgruntled South Africans around migration are being addressed? So there's no need for any protest on the 30th of June. Nationwide demonstrations, of course, are planned by various groups to march against the presence of undocumented foreign nationals in South Africa. Is the president being a little dismissive?
9: Bongani Bengwa, 6 to 9
8: on 702.
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13: Good afternoon, John, and to your listeners. Yeah, speaking about crocodiles, I mean, I've always counted myself quite a fortunate guy to have grown up with such a fantastic influence on television. Steve Irwin, Mr. Crocodile Hunter himself. Gosh, and that sparked a lifelong fascination with all things reptiles and crocodiles and snakes specifically. But yeah, I mean, what an absolute guy. I think the world misses him dearly. And kids these days, I don't know if they haven't influenced the equivalent of him. And yeah, I'm just fortunate to have grown up watching such amazing individuals do such amazing things.
14: Good afternoon, John. John, the word Mendy, specifically in football, you know, it means somebody who's very strong in keeping all the dangerous strikes from the players, you know. So it means somebody who's very strong, the last man on defense, you know. So, yeah, it's a brave man. That's why we call goalkeepers Mendy. Because most of the goalkeepers are very brave and they're the last man on the field. Thank you, John.
1: Okay, well, that's one explanation. I've got a different one from Paul, who says Mendy was the surname of an Orlando Pirates goalkeeper from way, way back. So that's interesting. Two very different explanations. I don't know if there's a word that sounds like Mendy that refers to bravery and so on. Anyway, we're getting there. I did ask AI, Mendy, Orlando Pirates former goalkeeper, and they said Edouard Mendy is the stand... Well, I won't try and do the AI voices. The standout goalkeeper you're likely thinking of, but he never played for Orlando Pirates. And then they refer us to all sorts of details about the Senegal goalkeeper. However, AI doesn't know everything, but maybe you do. Give us a call on 072-702-1702. 18 minutes to 6.
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1: Tola Kelly Mganga, very good afternoon to you. Do you know the word Mendy, and do you know where it comes from?
15: No, I don't know any where it comes from. I just know it from the French players. That's okay, the only connection I have to it.
1: You never grew up watching football with an older person who said, that one, he's a great Mendy. No. Never came up. Okay, yeah. What have you got in sport apart from an answer to my rather esoteric question?
15: Well, John Carlos Queiroz will enter the record books at the FIFA World Cup today. That's when he takes charge of Ghana up against Panama. He takes charge at a fifth consecutive tournament to match Velibar Multanovic, who's one shy of the feat set by Carlos Alberto Pereira with six. Queiroz wasn't initially scheduled to be at the North American tournament. That's until he was appointed in April following the axing of Otto Addo, who was fired after a series of disappointing friendly results.
12: But if you only have one game, you have to take the best of those of that situation. We play one game, we train more. If we play more games, we train less. So at the end, the final outcome of football, it's always a mystery. We never know because there is no formula that give you the success in football. It is what you have to do on the day.
15: Thomas Tuchel says England have the right to dream as they get their World Cup campaign underway with a clash against Croatia tonight. The meeting is a rematch of the 2018 semi-final, while the Three Lions go into it wanting to end their 60-year wait to lift this trophy.
16: We dream. I think we have a right to dream, but we don't want to be delusional. We know that it comes with a responsibility, and the responsibility is on the effort. We want to put the effort in and then deserve the outcome. I think no one expects us to give a guarantee that we win it. No one expects that we promise to win it. But the way we play, the way we arrive, and the way we try, I think and I hope that they can feel it and they can be proud of us.
15: There's also T20 World Cup action this evening as South Africa face off with Pakistan in their second pool game. Following the opening game loss to Australia, Sinalo Jafta has credited captain Laura Woudvard for helping the team maintain their cool heads as they bid to win a maiden international title.
17: Wolfie is someone that leads with integrity. She's someone that will be the first to show up, with, whether it's in the gym, whether it's running, her fitness, with batting. And I think for her as a leader, she brings that calmness. You get like fiery people within Marizan, Shivnimi, Sina. But with Wolfie, she's so calm. And I think that's what's needed, especially from the type of team we have, which is like very strong characters.
15: And Varimi Vatakawa has been called up to the Barbarians team to take on the Springboks on Saturday as he continues his comeback, having retired 4 years ago due to a heart problem. The Barbas will be captained by TJ Pinereira for the game against the double world champions, while Duan van der Merwe and Warwick Galland have been named in the starting 15. Tola Gilimganga, Eyewitness News Sport.
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7: Yeah, that's on the N1 South between Bears, Nordia and 14th Avenue. So if you are leaving Randburg, four ways heading towards Soweto to allow for extra traveling time. There's also slow moving traffic in Sharon Lee on Malibongwe Drive approaching Witkoppen due to an earlier accident. In Polsdorf, expect about a 20-minute delay on Witkoppen Road approaching Main Road due to faulty traffic lights. Hurlingham, traffic gridlocked on Republic Road between Winnie Mandela Drive and Ian Smart. Sandton, traffic remains heavily backed up on Grayston Drive between Rivonia Road and Catherine. In heading into the Joburg CBD, expect some delays on the M2 westbound between Heidelberg Road and the Crown Interchange due to an earlier accident. Hermanstad, Pretoria, traffic remains sluggish leaving the Pretoria CBD on Eskiam Pahlele between Vormhagen and the RAT. For the latest traffic updates, you can also follow us on X at EWN Traffic.
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1: Music in a moment, but I think we definitely now have an answer on the Mendy question. This has come from someone called Michael Kahn, who I know pretty well from many years ago. And Michael is someone very, very much involved over decades now in grassroots sport and football in particular and other kinds of community work. This is what Michael says. Mandy Davids was a great Pirates goalkeeper who replaced Skara Sono as captain of the team. He was from Bosmont and I know him personally. I think we have our answer. Thanks, Michael. Great to get that and get a name and a surname and with a reference to Eric Skara Sono, a time frame as well as to when he was a Pirates legend. 12 minutes now to 6 o'clock, as I said.
18: You're with John Perlman on 702.
1: Right, okay, music. We are talking about songs where the song has the same title, but the artist and the song are completely different, not cover versions, and we introduced all of that by playing you two versions of the song Jump. Let's give you the Pointer Sisters, just to set the scene again, and while you're listening, and I hope enjoying what I think is a fabulous dance track and a wonderful, wonderful song from its time. You may be thinking as well of songs that answer the question I've just asked. Send it to us. Tell us which of the versions or which of the songs you prefer, and we'll do our best to play as many as we can. The Pointer Sisters.

0: Pointer Sisters from 1983. Just looking at Wikipedia, the only place it actually went to number one in top of the charts was in Canada. You go figure. Anyway, there you go, the Pointer Sisters. Let's hear your song selections, please.
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2: Former DA leader John Steenhuisen is to be recalled from his job as agriculture minister as new party leader Jordan Hill-Lewis wields his power to make his first changes.
3: Announcing the changes today, DA leader Jordan Hill-Lewis says they will strengthen the DA's contribution to government and give better effect to the mandate received from its 3.5 million voters 2 years ago. Since the outbreak of the disease, Steenhuisen has been in running battles with agricultural and farmers groups over his handling of the situation and taken to court over the department's vaccination campaign.
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0: Joburg, it's time to show up for our city on Sunday, 26 July. 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
4: Good afternoon, Tate John. There is two songs with the same name, but a different artist. There is A Man in the Mirror by Michael Jackson and A Man in the Mirror by Lucky Dube. It's me, Jeff Gwai from Tutumani, Alexander.

Lucky Dube, Man in the Mirror. Michael Jackson had a song of the same name. We went for Lucky Dube with that. That's wrong. It's not a version of the same song. It's the same title, completely different song. Now, Helen says, alerts us to two, Let's Dance by Chris Rea and Let's Dance by David Bowie. Which one are we going to play?

0: Yeah, interesting. Also from 1983. Definitely enjoy that. David Bowie, Let's Dance. Songs with the same name, completely different songs, and of course, different artists. Let's hear some more.
1: Hey, John. There's a song by Chris Cross. It's a rap song with the same title, Jump. It's really in Jamestown.
2: Hi, John, Muziendo Report. Two songs with the same name. It's a song called Jesse. I think one is done by Joshua Cardison. Another one is done by Roberta Flack. Two completely different songs. Thank you, bye.

0: Dawes and Van Morrison.
1: Yeah, I'd go for the Van Morrison version, but I believe you're picking U2. Thank you, Peter.
0: No, whichever.
1: Oh, whichever. All right. Okay, well, we're going to play U2. Yeah, the Van Morrison one takes a while to get going. So let's go with U2. Peter, thank you. Three great choices.

0: look for seashells. Joshua Caddison with Jesse there. Here's another one from Desmond. Prince and Harry Styles both did Sign of the Times. My favorite is Prince. Peter's on the line from Bedford View. Peter, good afternoon.
1: Hi, I've got three songs. The song is Gloria by U2, and the three artists are U2, The Doors.

Gloria by U2. There's, of course, a Van Morrison version. The Van Morrison version of that on the Last Waltz movie by the band, and obviously on the soundtrack as well. Very, very special indeed. Take a listen to that. Now, this one comes from, I don't have a name on that. How about The Power of Love by Huey Lewis and the News? Frankie Goes to Hollywood and Jennifer Rush, all of them. Completely different songs, but released in the same year. How interesting.

Jan, we seem to be in the 80s. That one coming out in 1984. One more. Khumotso in Spring says, there's Always by Toni Braxton and Always by Pebbles. I love them both, but please play the Pebbles song.

0: Sound of Pebbles bringing us to the end of today's edition of 702 Drive. Never fear, we're back tomorrow at 3. Lots of good radio before that, starting with The Money Show in just a moment. I'm John Pillman. Good night.
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3: 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Get double cash back when an African team scores and wins at the FIFA World Cup 2026, courtesy of Visa. T's and C's apply. Good evening. On your Money Show tonight, the IDC will explain how their new deal to save Tongaat Hulett and our sugar industry will work. They've signed with the Business Rescue Practitioners and the Vision Consortium. With the DA making big changes in government, how will John Steenhuisen fare at the Department of Trade, Industry and Competition? The Vukile Property Fund celebrates improved trading densities, while the Premier Group says its massive brand new bakery is pumping out bread and cash. Arthur Goldstuck will explain how technology is changing the World Cup experience. And your shapeshifter tonight, Max Dupreer, on how June the 16th, 1976, changed his life and all of South Africa forever. All of that to come, but first, the very latest eyewitness news.
4: Good evening, I'm Mikey Malapo. We begin in KwaZulu-Natal, where several buses with Malawian nationals are expected to leave Sherwood Hall in Durban this evening to take the group back to their home country. The migrants are being deported from the country following an appearance in the Durban Magistrates Court earlier today. The group has been camped at the hall for over a week now, desperately seeking help from both the South African and Malawian government to go home. This comes after widespread protests against undocumented foreigners and a June 30th deadline for them to leave the country. Head of Immigration Enforcement at the Home Affairs Department, Stephen Van Niel.
5: The mandate we are taking from here, we take to court in town. And what it then helps us with is that they do not have children around them. So we're trying to assist the female more here at Sherwood and have that. So when the men are done in court in Durban, we need to move them out.
4: We're now joined on the line by Nhlanhla Mabaso, who's currently at the Sherwood camp. Nhlanhla, have the buses left yet?
6: Maggie, two buses set to depart for Malawi this evening have been successfully loaded with luggage and passengers. That bus is now finally being full loaded and will meet all together. I must mention, Maggie, this is a group that appeared before a magistrate. Home Affairs authorities have indicated that the two more bus trains are expected to arrive tonight for more loads. The situation remains relatively calm now, with a large number of police officers also preparing to return to their units. The Echemini Metro Municipality is also set to start moving some of the migrants to a new venue tonight and will keep them there for processing. In fact, I'm about to eyewitness news. I'm reporting live from the Sherwood Community Shelter in Durban.
4: Staying in KwaZulu-Natal, the Durban High Court has allowed the Joint Business Rescue Practitioners of Tongaat Hulett to withdraw the company's provisional liquidation application. This on the day the KwaZulu-Natal High Court was to reconvene to hear arguments. The practitioners with the Industrial Development Corporation and Vision Group have concluded a binding agreement that provides a pathway to preserve Tongaat Hulett's trading operations. Anelita Fandese has more.
7: The business rescue practitioners said two requirements had needed to be fulfilled to consider withdrawing the application. The first was securing sufficient liquidity to support Tongaat's ongoing operations, and the second was concluding a transaction to achieve the adopted Vision Business Rescue Plan. After the binding agreement with the other parties, the practitioners are satisfied sufficient progress has been made to justify the withdrawal of the liquidation application and for the implementation of the adopted business rescue plan to proceed. Anelita Fandese, Eyewitness News.
4: Staying in the courts, the Palestinian Solidarity Campaign has opposed Cape Union Mart's court bid to stop protest action, arguing the retailer is seeking an order that would unlawfully restrict political speech. Arguing in the Western Cape High Court today, the PSC's lawyers say slogans used during demonstrations about the Gaza war amount to protected political commentary and hyperbole and not defamation. Cape Union Mart and its chairperson, Philip Kravitz, insist the protests outside its stores have crossed the line into unlawful conduct. Carlo Peterson has more.
8: As heated protests from both sides ensued outside court, during proceedings today, the PSC pointed to factual disputes, including who was responsible for certain protest messages. Cape Union Mart and its chairperson, Philip Kravitz, argue protesters have falsely accused the company of funding genocide and harming children, claims they say are damaging and unsupported by evidence. Outside court, South African Friends of Israel supporters staged a protest supporting Kravitz and Cape Union Mart. Spokesperson for South African Friends of Israel, Bafana Modisi.
9: We support Israel, we support Palestine, we support peace for the people of Nelson Mandela. But I don't think that now a war in the Middle East should starve our children in Khayelitsha, in Guguletu, in Soweto.
8: Lawyers for PSC and Cape Union Mart will be submitting arguments in court for the next 2 days. Carlo Peterson, Eyewitness News, Western Cape High Court.
4: And G7 leaders have hailed a newly found unity on increasing pressure on Russia to end its war against Ukraine. The three-day meeting of the leaders of Britain, Canada, France, Germany, Italy, Japan and the United States has focused intensely on President Donald Trump's deal to end the war with Iran and efforts to pressure Russia into brokering peace with Ukraine through ramped up sanctions. In contrast to last year's G7, when Trump walked out early, the leaders agreed on a final statement involving key geopolitical issues, including Ukraine and Russia. The statement adds that, as well as increasing supplies of air defense equipment to Ukraine more than 4 years into the war launched by Russia, the leaders agreed to increase the pressure on the Russian war economy by strengthening sanctions, including on Moscow's fossil fuel revenues. Throughout the summit, which was attended by Ukrainian President Volodymyr Zelensky, Trump took a harder line against Moscow, saying Russia had to seek a deal and showing impatience over the casualty toll on both sides. G7 leaders also agreed to grant licenses for Ukraine-based companies to produce long-range missiles and air defense systems. This, according to a diplomatic source. Gold's trading to, I beg your pardon, gold's trading at $4,362.91 an ounce. The rand's at 16.17 to the dollar, at 21.66 to the pound, at 18.75 to the euro. Brent crude oil is at $79.87 a barrel.
10: In your sport, Carlos Queiroz set for a record-equaling fifth straight FIFA World Cup as Ghana take on Panama. Thomas Tuchel tells his England team they have the right to dream as they get their tournament underway against Croatia. And Sinalo Jafta trusting the process after their T20 World Cup stutter.
4: A look at your weather. Clear skies in store for Gauteng tomorrow. Otherwise, it's a partly cloudy Thursday. Joburg will drop to overnight lows of 7 degrees and peak at highs of 7 and 17 degrees. Pretoria is at 9 and 19. Vereeniging is at 6 and 17 degrees. A partly cloudy Thursday in Cape Town, along with fresh southerly winds at a low of 14 and a high of 19 degrees. The top story in Eyewitness News, the Sawa. Several buses with Malawian nationals are expected to leave Sherwood Hall in Durban this evening to take the group back to their home country.
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11: Well, at this stage in Boysens, heading towards Soweto, there's an accident scene on the M1 South near Xavier, causing huge delays all the way from Kilani Benz. So avoid that route if you're leaving Sandton at this stage. Heading towards the Joburg CBD, just get off at Oxford and you make your way through the Joburg CBD, or just also get off at Jan Smuts and make your way through Mayfair. Hopefully that will save you some time. Lanesia, traffic remains heavily backed up on the N12 westbound from the Golden Highway to Klipspruit Valley Road. Fairland, traffic pressure on the N1 southbound between Bayers Nordia and 14th Avenue due to an earlier accident. Still in pause off, expect about a 20-minute delay on Witkoppen Road approaching Main Road due to faulty traffic lights. Hurlingham heading towards Randburg. Traffic is gridlocked on Republic Road between Winnie Mandela Drive and Jan Smuts. In the Mother City, slow-moving traffic on Nelson Mandela Boulevard. This is approaching Browning Road. And also expect some delays on the N1 outbound between Century City and Belleville. If you come across any other traffic issues, kindly WhatsApp us on 072-702-1702.
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3: 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T's and C's apply. 9 minutes after six. Good evening. Welcome to the program. Plenty to come tonight, particularly because there's been quite a lot of sort of business news today, not least of which is what's come from the Industrial Development Corporation, Tongaat Hewlett, the Business Rescue Practitioners, and the Vision Consortium. Really important story. Looks like the sugar industry is going to save 250,000 jobs. The impact of that is huge, particularly in KwaZulu-Natal. We'll speak to David Jarvis, the Acting Chief Operating Officer at the IDC, in just a moment about that. I think that's going to be an important conversation. The big political story of the day is Jordan Hill-Lewis, the DA leader, asking the president to make some changes to the DA members of the National Coalition. We thought for the Money Show, the most important thing was, could we expect anything to change at the DTIC, the Department of Trade, Industry and Competition? John Steenhuisen, the former DA leader, he's still the agriculture minister, legally speaking. But if he moves there, he's a real heavy hitter. In my view, I don't think he's someone who's going to accept ANC arguments about black economic empowerment lying down. So I'm very interested in the contestation around that. We'll speak to Professor Dirk Kotzer, the political analyst at UNISA, about that in about 10 minutes. Lawrence Rapp, the Vukile CEO, they've had strong results out. Many more people spending a lot more money at shopping centres. And then Kobus Gertenbach, the Premier Group CEO, their results very strong. Their headline earnings up 27%. It does seem that their new Ayrton Bakery really is doing the business for them, baking the cash, if you like, in terms of efficiencies. Good to hear from you this evening on 011-883-0702 and 021-446-0567.
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3: So deep in the details of some of the Vukile statements, the property group that came out today, was the fact that at East Rand Mall, they had to refurbish what used to be the cinema complex there. They were repurposing it, and they just mentioned that. And it got me thinking about how many other shopping malls have had to remove the cinemas. And when did you last go to a cinema? And that started a conversation among Tsego Fatsos and Jabulo and I, they produced the show, of course, about what was the last time you went and why you would go. And that led to a conversation about which movie you've seen, presumably on a sort of widescreen near you, that you wish you had seen on a big screen in a cinema. So I know people go for different reasons. My teenage children love to go to movies. I think part of it is because of who they go with, the occasion of it, the popcorn. I think that for one of them, the slush puppies is a big attraction. And in fact, the last movie I can really recall watching and sort of singing along to in a cinema, I think, was Frozen 2, lucky me. But other movies that people have seen recently that you would like to have seen in a cinema. So Sinan Jabulo said the last movie he saw in a cinema was Project Hail Mary. I know plenty of people have actually been to see that. The book was pretty good. But the movie he wished he had seen in a cinema for the first time is Interstellar, and particularly on IMAX. That's actually a very good choice if you think about it. Tsego Fatso's suggestion was In the Grey. I haven't seen it myself, so I can't comment. I haven't even been able to see the trailer yet, but that would make sense to me. Peter, the technical producer, is suggesting it was all the Avenger movies, right? You really want to sit through all of that again? Okay. And then Karabo, who's doing the traffic, I thought he had a great choice, actually. Django Unchained. I mean, I had to close my eyes doing some of the violence, but yeah. And I mean, the one attraction for a cinema, right, is not just the screen and watching it with people you don't know, which I think is an experience on its own and an important experience, a good experience. It's also that it's uninterrupted, because so often a movie is interrupted all the time. So which movie have you seen at home that you wished you'd seen on a big screen? 072-702-1702.
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3: Well, confirmation this morning, the Industrial Development Corporation and the Vision Consortium reaching an agreement. It'll keep Tongaat Hulett alive, should save around 250,000 jobs as well. The IDC will take a stake in the Vision Consortium. It's led by Robert Gumede. Tongaat Hulett still has debt of around 11.7 billion rand. There was that accounting scandal involving its former CEO, Peter Staudy. David Jarvis is the acting chief operating officer at the Industrial Development Corporation. David, good evening, and I really appreciate the time. Thank you. So how is this deal going to work? How's it all going to go from here?
12: Okay. Hi, Stephen. And I was intrigued by your discussion around movies as well. So good to be listening in on you. So what happens now is we've been given, let me just start with the business rescue practitioners believe that the business rescue plan was in such a state that they would have to convert it to a liquidation application. And we know that that's been in the courts for a while. And what the judge granted the business rescue practitioners today was the withdrawal of that request to convert the business rescue process into a liquidation. So we're back in business rescue, and we've partnered with Vision to give ourselves 3 months to finalize a transaction that would see IDC becoming a shareholder in the new Tongaat Hulett, and obviously the majority shareholder would be Vision.
3: How big is the stake that you're going to take?
12: So we're currently looking at a stake of 25%. It is obviously split between the various jurisdictions, so it's not in a holdco as such. We would be having a disproportionate stake in the South African business.
3: Okay, and then Robert Gumede and the Vision Consortium, they'll still have control, and I presume most of the other 75%?
12: Yeah, sure. Look, IDC, we're not in the business of wanting to be majority shareholders in businesses. I mean, we recently also took a stake in the Club Med hotel, which is opening up on the KZN coast. So it is part of our mandate to take equity and provide debt, especially where we believe that this is a business that has huge development impact.
3: And then how much is it going to cost? I mean, how much money are you as the IDC putting in for your 25% of what we hope will be a long-going concern?
12: Yeah, so we're still finalizing that, but the plan is that, as you know, we do have PCF, we do have funding that is supporting the business rescue process of 2.5 billion rand. And what we would want to do is convert the debt so that the business has a fresh start. You did mention the financial mismanagement that did take place, and it left a business that's over-leveraged. So we would need to resolve that if we are to come out of business rescue successfully.
3: I mean, 11.7 billion rand, I'm sure it's a number that's sort of been running around in your head every night when you go to bed. Who's going to be responsible for paying that? I mean, are you going to have to pay 25% of it then?
12: So that the final settlement of all the debts in the business will be completed as part of the transaction process. So we still have to go through our final due diligence process, which would obviously include all things like valuations and that. And then we would need to get all the regulatory approvals that are required as well.
3: There are one or two. I mean, as you say, there are 3 months to sort all of this out. And I know there's so much stuff that'll have to happen. There is an outstanding legal issue, as I understand it. It's the RGS Group, and they wanted to take over Tongaat Hulett. And I think there's another court date with them. Are you confident that your deal will survive whatever they bring here?
12: I'd rather not comment on that, Stephen. Okay. It's not in my space.
3: Okay.
12: Thank you.
3: fair enough. And the future of a company of the sugar industry in South Africa generally. So obviously, and I think there'll be 250,000 people who are very grateful to you as the IDC for stepping in here because it'll save their jobs. But I hate to have to bring this up, but there's an oversupply of sugar at the moment. Some of the sugar imported into South Africa is actually cheaper than the sugar we're producing. How confident then are you that the company, once this is dealt with and the debt is dealt with, that you'll be able to turn it round and make it profitable and that it will be sustainable over the longer term?
12: Yeah, so Stephen, I mean, we do take the responsibility we have. It's taxpayers' money. We are self-funding, but it remains taxpayers' money, and we have a duty to make sure that we invest in those transactions which we believe are sustainable. So we've seen an excellent turnaround in the business in terms of their refining capabilities over the last couple of months, and so that. That already gives us an indication that the sugar business is a good business. On top of that, we do believe that there are opportunities in bioethanol, in green aviation fuel, etc., where we think there are sustainable options moving out of sugar. But underlying it, there is a solid business. You're correct to point to some of the regulatory issues, and we are obviously engaging with our shareholder ministry and other relevant players to try and facilitate an outcome that is beneficial to local sugar production.
3: David Jarvis, I really appreciate the time. Thank you. The Acting Chief Operating Officer at the Industrial Development Corporation. Well, good news for all of the people who are involved in the sugar industry in South Africa there. 20 minutes after 6.
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2: on 702.
3: Well, the President, Cyril Ramaphosa, I presume, is still applying his mind this evening to the request from the DA leader, Jordan Hill Lewis, to change some of the DA members of the national government, and in particular to, really, there's no other word to use, to demote the former DA leader, John Steenhuisen, from the position of Agriculture Minister — you'll have heard him on The Money Show in that position several times — to the position of Deputy Minister of Trade, Industry and Competition. Professor Dirk Kotzer is a professor of politics at UNISA. Dirk, good evening, and thank you so much for the time. So the DTIC, it's one department where we see big arguments about trade policy, about industrial policy, and often about race. I mean, issues of black economic empowerment will come through there, issues of the empowerment fund, of the transformation fund that the Minister Parks Tower wants to bring. You've watched John Steenhuisen for longer than I have, but in my experience, I would think he's unlikely to sit quietly in a box marked deputy minister and accept the instructions of an ANC minister. How do you see this playing out?
13: Yes, good evening, Stephen. Yes, I think you are very much correct. Trade and industry is one of the key ministries, and for the DA specifically, it's a very important one. I would say compared or combined with that of the Deputy Minister of Finance, that's also a DA position, and even the position of Public Works and Infrastructure, the infrastructure component specifically. If you look at all that together, it becomes quite a powerful package or combination. And I think John Steenhuisen is the most senior person amongst the deputy ministers from the DA side. So he will certainly use this opportunity and his experience as Minister of Agriculture, though not in glory, but still, he understands how government works now. And therefore, I think he will be able to play a very prominent role as deputy minister.
3: So he might be able to use the position to give speeches to try and influence the public narrative. It's still quite difficult, I suppose, if you are a deputy minister from one party and you have another ANC deputy minister there in Lizuko Goodlumpy, and then you've got the ANC Minister Parks Tau, who's now been in that position since the 2024 election, still quite difficult to influence policy, I suppose.
13: Yes, but I think policy is not only linked to a specific department. A lot of policy making is done in the form of the clusters of the of cabinet, and the fact that it is also, as has indicated, it is linked to different ministries. It's not only within one ministry. So I think, for them, there will be more than enough space. If we look, for example, what has the role that Ashwar Sarupen has played in the department or the Treasury and the Ministry of Finance as a deputy minister, one of two, then it's certainly not impossible to play such a role. And given the seniority of John Steenhuisen, he's not similar to the other deputy ministers, some of them who are in their 30s, that maybe will still be sort of guided or dominated by the ministers. In John Steenhuisen's case, I think if he can strike a relationship with the Parkstyle, and I don't think that is impossible, then they can become quite a good combination.
3: Through the history of the National Coalition, the president has only changed members of his own party. And the only time that he, and then he shuffled members of other parties only if they've asked him to. But the only exception to that, actually, is when he removed another DA deputy minister at the DTIC, Andrew Whitfield. And that was quite a big issue, I think, for the coalition. I still, in my own understanding, don't fully understand why the president did that. Andrew Whitfield, I presume under party orders, sort of accepted it fairly quietly. John Steenhuisen wouldn't.
13: No, he won't. But I think what is now the situation that he has been under pressure lately in his position as Minister of Agriculture, very much now with his chief of staff and what she did and said to some senior people in the agricultural sector. At the same time, I think John Steenhuisen will have to demonstrate that he is not knocked out, that there is still life for him as a politician. I mean, the fact that he stood back as the federal leader of the DA, I think, was in a setback for him, although he did it himself. And then, you know, his experience in the Ministry of Agriculture with the organized agricultural organizations, I think he has now the challenge to restore his reputation. And in this position, which is, does not have that same sort of work with the public and more with specific industries and business sectors, it might suit him better than this, because he has been quite successful as Minister of Agriculture to establish new markets in China and Bangladesh and other places. And for that, he did receive some credit. So I think in this field, he might be actually more suitable. You know, when he was appointed as Minister of Agriculture, it was for me personally quite a surprise, because I never associated him with agriculture. Well, I think in this situation with trade and industry, he might feel more at ease or more comfortable in order to deal with issues there.
3: Professor Dirk Kotzap, thanks so much. Really do appreciate the time. A professor of politics at UNISA. 26 minutes after 6.
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1: The Markets.
3: Chris Stewart is a portfolio manager at 91. Chris, good evening. Quite a few results today. Let's start with the Premier Group. Nice to have a massive bakery. It helps you pump out money.
14: Yeah, good evening, Stephen. Strong set of numbers from Premier, that's for sure. And as you say, their milling and baking, or mill bake operations, as they call it, the standout performer and really the primary part of the group, at least now. Subsequent to, towards the end of the year, they acquired Rhodes Food Group, which will increase the groceries component somewhat of their operations. But for this period, it really was about the milling and baking operations. We saw 6-7% revenue growth across the group. And that translating into 23% operating profit growth, as the operating margin increased materially to about 11.1% from just over 9.5%. And that was particularly within the mill bake operations. And then that translates a little bit further down the P&L to almost 28% growth in headline earnings per share. Strong balance sheet, you know, some capital returns over the period, and a fairly transformational transaction that just bedded down on the 11th of March. So not much evidence of a Rhodes Food Group in the numbers, either in terms of the earnings contribution or indeed the dilution as a result of the additional shares that they issued for that acquisition. That we'll see in the 2027 financial year.
3: The Vukile Property Fund, they had strong results and their trading density was up quite strongly. So were their reversions?
14: Yeah, decent outcome. I mean, much of it had been pre-announced. They had a May update and the funds from operations and distribution per share very much in line with the guidance they'd given at that stage, up just over 9%. And Vukile has been pretty active in a capital recycling program over the last couple of years. They've managed to increase their net asset value per share quite nicely. They've reduced their loan-to-value. And obviously feeling quite good about things, such that they were prepared to stand up and provide guidance both for funds from operations to grow between 8 and 10% for the 2027 financial year, and with the balance sheet in pretty decent shape, saying that they will increase their dividend payout such that they are guiding their dividend per share to grow by between 10 and 12% for the upcoming financial year.
3: Local inflation, 4.5% for the month of May. We got lower oil prices as a result of the, we hope, peace deal involving the US, Iran, and presumably Israel. What does the Reserve Bank do now? Still a hike?
14: Yeah, I mean, the inflation numbers were less bad than expected, but nonetheless are now comfortably above the target range, whether you actually exclude the impact of fuel or not. That said, we are now looking today, and who knows what tomorrow brings, but today we're looking at a rand of 16 rand, 17 to the dollar, and we're seeing an oil price a nudge below $80 a barrel. So that's in much better shape than it was previously. We've got the reversal of the fuel subsidy, if you like, to come out of the system. So it may well be that the July inflation numbers are also elevated. But at least we've got a fighting chance, I guess, to avoid a further rate hike in July from here. And that is on the assumption that Donald Trump is telling the truth when he just announced a couple of minutes ago on the wires that he would expect the peace deal, or at least the 60-day peace deal to hammer out the final deal to be announced on Thursday or Friday of this week. So if we can keep seeing the oil price behaving as well as it's behaving right now, and the currency strength, then, you know, maybe we get one more rate hike, but maybe we can avoid it altogether.
3: Chris Stewart, thanks so much. Portfolio manager at 91, it's just gone 6:30. Time for the latest Eyewitness News. Marky, good evening. A legal aid attorney seemed to be battling.
4: That's right, Stephen. Legal aid attorneys say they are outnumbered by prosecutors, yet they are expected to manage growing caseloads with fewer resources. Good evening. They have blamed Legal Aid South Africa for allowing staff shortages and budget constraints. Members of the South African Legal Workers Union have embarked on a two-day nationwide protest over what they describe as deteriorating working conditions. They claim frozen posts have forced lawyers to cover multiple courts at the same time. One attorney told EWN the situation is placing the rights of vulnerable communities at risk.
15: If I'm covering a second court, it means consultation is not going through, preparation is not going through, because I'm so busy covering other courts that I don't get to actually help the people that need help, which means that there's no justice. It's just a number on a page.
4: He says the workload has become mentally and emotionally draining.
15: People are tired. They cannot bear the brunt of all of this work that we have to go through. It's a mental strain. And the employer just goes, we know about it, deal with it.
4: In the Western Cape, some Delft residents have expressed hopelessness after Eskom again failed to address an outage that's been ongoing since April. Last week, the power utility assured EWN it would address specific issues affecting more than 50 homes over the past weekend. However, it appears the problem that was caused by severe storms has not been fixed, and ward councillor Dineo Masiu adds Eskom representatives did not show up for a meeting scheduled for Friday. Community leader Jermaine Nehemia says Eskom's failure to fulfill a promise to visit the area over the weekend comes as no surprise to residents.
16: It's quite sad and it's frustrating because they said they're going to pitch the weekend, but they're not. And every time we get our hopes up to say that someone is coming out, but it never does. The situation is currently very bad. Residents are stressful. Residents are hopeless.
4: These two residents from Dalf's Leiden community say they've been without electricity for 3 weeks.
17: The meat is going off. We can't cook. We can't do anything. We can't wash anything. It's for her. It's affecting her too much.
16: Yeah.
17: Because they can't have warm water when they go to school.
4: And South Africa's annual headline consumer price inflation increased to 4.5% in May, up from 4% in April. The index rose by 0.7% month on month, largely driven by sharp increases in housing and utilities and transport costs hit by higher fuel prices. Annelita Fandese has more.
7: Stats SA says the impact of higher fuel prices on overall inflation can be seen by looking at the index for the CPI, excluding fuel. The index's annual change was 3.7% in May, the same as the previous month. The ripple effect of fuel costs on inflation manifests through both direct impacts on pump prices and indirect pressures across the broader economy. Inflation for food and non-alcoholic beverages, meanwhile, continued to subside, declining to 1.9% from 2.9% in April, driven by abundant domestic harvest as well as favorable base effects in the meat sector, providing much-needed relief for consumer wallets. Annelita Fandese, Eyewitness News.
4: A look at your weather. A fine start to the day tomorrow in Gauteng, later becoming a partly cloudy Thursday. Temperatures will drop to overnight lows between 6 and 11 degrees and peak at highs between 17 and 19 degrees. Partly cloudy skies in the mother city, along with fresh southerly winds at a low of 14 and a high of 19 degrees. The top story in Eyewitness News. Legal aid attorneys say they are outnumbered by prosecutors, yet they are expected to manage growing caseloads with fewer resources.
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11: Poisoned accident scene. This is on the M1 southbound near Xavier, causing heavy delays all the way from Joburg, Kilani, Benz. There's also bumper-to-bumper traffic driving through El Dorado Park, Lanesia. That's the N12 westbound between the Golden Highway and Klipspruit Valley Road. There's also slow-moving traffic. This is in the Boksburg area on Main Reef Road between Field Road and Rondebult, while in the Mother City. Slow-moving traffic, N1 inbound approaching the M5 South off-ramp, and Nelson Mandela Boulevard outbound remains heavily backed up approaching Browning Road. If you come across any other traffic issues, kindly WhatsApp us on 072-702-1702.
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3: 23 minutes to 7. I started off, we're talking about the cinema business, and particularly for Vakile Property Fund. They've had to refurbish some of their cinema space in one or two of their shopping malls. When did you last go to a movie? Which movie have you actually watched on your TV you wished you'd seen on the cinema first, on the big screen rather than the wide screen? Some responses to that tonight.
25: Evening, Michael here from Birdfeet. Yeah, actually went to the movies on Saturday night. New Metro at Grand West. Ticket prices were decent. 160 rands for my wife, because she got popcorn and a cool drink. I think 106 rand for me. Yeah, we went to watch Michael. Wasn't bad. Funny enough, the movies were quite empty. And then the movie I would have loved to have seen in the cinema is the original, the first Gladiator. Cheers.
26: Hi, Stephen. Great show, as always. The movie that I wish I could have watched on the big screen, there's a movie that came out on Apple TV. It's called Wolves. so much action. And I think there's another one called Daddy Day or something like that. That movie was also amazing. I wish I could have watched it on the big screen. But anyway, amazing show, and thank you for the daily updates. Paul here from Pretoria.
3: Yeah, Paul Michael, thanks very much indeed for that. Yeah, interesting to see. There was a South African movie, a sort of movie about growing up in middle-class South Africa in the late 80s called Just Now Jeffrey. Someone reminded me the producers actually put it out in the cinema specifically for that generation and the cinema experience. But yeah, your thoughts, movies you'd wished you'd actually seen in the cinema rather than on your TV at home. 21 minutes to 7.
0: EWN Sport.
3: Fella Kelly, good evening. I would always love to watch Bafana on a big screen, but for Kaizer Chiefs, at home is fine.
4: Steven! And we start with news just in from Naturena. That's where Kaizer Chiefs announced the appointment of Fernando de Cruz as a head coach on a two-year contract, effective from the 1st of July. Born in France, de Cruz holds a UEFA Pro license, which is the highest coaching certification in football. He briefly trained with the Glamour Boys during preseason 2 years ago. That's before joining the Moroccan Football Federation, where he served as technical director until the end of June. Switching over to the FIFA World Cup, where Carlos Queiroz will enter the record books tonight. That's when Ghana go up against Panama. He's in charge at a fifth consecutive tournament to match Velibor Maltinovic's record, which is one shy of the feat set by Carlos Alberto Pereira with six. Queiroz wasn't initially scheduled to be at the North American tournament. That's until he was appointed in April, following the sacking of Otto Addo, who was fired after a series of disappointing friendly results.
5: But if you only have one game, you have to take the best of those of that situation. We play one game, we train more. If we play more games, we train less. So at the end, the final outcome of football, it's always a mystery. We never know, because there is no formula that gives you the success in football. It is what you have to do on the day.
4: Thomas Tuchel says England have the right to dream as they get their World Cup campaign underway with a clash against Croatia tonight. The meeting is a rematch of the 2018 semi-final, while the Three Lions go into it wanting to end their 60-year wait to lift this trophy.
6: We dream. I think we have a right to dream, but we don't want to be delusional. We know that it comes with a responsibility, and the responsibility is on the effort. We want to put the effort in and then deserve the outcome. I think no one expects us to give a guarantee that we win it. No one expects that we promise to win it. But the way we play, the way we arrive, and the way we try, I think and I hope that they can feel it and they can be proud of us.
4: There's also Women's T20 World Cup action this evening as South Africa face off with Pakistan in their second pool game. They're looking for an immediate response after falling short in their opener against Australia. And Sinalo Jafta has expressed confidence in their ability to secure a win.
8: For us is to just be open-minded, take the lessons out of the game. If you look at that game, Australia beat us in phases that were really crucial. When we sat down, we said this is where we have to be very clinical as a team. And I mean basics, something that you always get jittery in the first game. But I think when you look at our team, coach was really firm in saying, you know what, it's time for us to actually reflect so that for the next game, we know exactly what we need to focus on.
4: Thola Gelemganga, Eyewitness News Sport.
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3: 17 minutes to 7, the time. The Vukile Property Fund reporting has been able to increase its trading density, the amount of money spent per meter in its shopping centres, by over 5% in the financial year to the end of March. The headline earnings per share up 13%. It's using a lot more solar power too. The group owns shopping centres here and in Spain and Portugal and now Italy as well. Lawrence Rapp is the CEO of the Vukile Property Fund. Lawrence, good evening and thanks for your time. You're able to increase your trading density by 5.3%. Obviously, there's still strong demand from shoppers. People are keen to come in to a well-run shopping centre and spend lots of money there.
12: Stephen, hi. Thank you for having me on the show. Yes, we're really happy with that. You know, good top line growth in terms of consumers happy coming in. Our retailers are doing well. And obviously, you know, that's what it's really all about for us is, you know, making sure that our shoppers have great places to come into. Our tenants then do well. That translates into higher rental. And then shareholders do well. So the model is working for us.
3: Your rental reversions, they're up 3.7%. So, I mean, if there is a shop that becomes vacant, if there is a premises open in one of your malls, you're able to find someone to fill it quite quickly, it would seem?
12: Yes, definitely. You know, Stephen, when you have a look at it, we're running pretty much at full occupancy in South Africa and in Spain. You know, with that, with tenants trading well, you know, not only do they not want to leave, but you have more demand coming in. So many of our shopping centres, in fact, have got waiting lists. And exactly, as a, you know, if a tenant does leave, we are able to replace them very quickly. You know, and we're seeing retailers that have maybe had poorer prints overall in the market doing very well in our portfolio. So I think it shows that we sort of are doing something right in terms of driving footfall to the centres, and that translates into good trading environments for our retailers.
3: At the East Rand Mall, you had to repurpose a lot of cinema space. We've been talking about sort of movies on the show tonight. I mean, do cinemas draw a crowd to a mall in any way nowadays? Are you having to repurpose sort of cinema space in other malls as well?
12: So in our portfolio, no, and that's really because we have virtually no cinema exposure. But I think it is a general trend that you're correct on, that cinemas in South Africa are just not drawing big crowds. I think there's sort of, you know, are a few venues where that, you know, is a bit different. Your super regionals, I think, still tend to have strong cinema outlets. But outside of that, I can think of probably two or three centres where we have repurposed, and this is now the last one where we've done. But that's been a very good trade for us because it was really dead space from the cinemas. We've now brought in a big disc game. We've brought in a number of restaurants and opened up a whole new outdoor node, you know, in that particular mall. So cinemas do seem to be struggling in South Africa. Interestingly, in Spain, they do very well. Portugal, they don't. You know, you would think neighboring countries have very similar tendencies, but they don't. So really, you know, it's about the culture in Spain. It's still very much a good family night out to go to the movies, go for dinner. And in fact, our cinemas there trade very well.
3: How interesting. You bought half of the Chatsworth Mall during the period. You bought all of the Botshabelo Mall in the Free State. Are you expecting the market in those areas to grow? I mean, do you see a lot of potential for growth there?
12: Well, I think they're both very strong centres. You know, if you look at the trading densities in both of them, they're well over, I think, 45,000 in one case and about 50,000 in the Chatsworth scenario. So they already are strong and established centres. I think our feeling is that we can probably run them a bit more efficiently and get some growth from that point of view. We will look at value add expansions where we can, but certainly, you know, by investing more money in solar, battery energy. And so I think really running our centers with a much tighter focus on the costs, we think we can get good growth in earnings from both of them. So they are very, very good additions to our portfolio overall.
3: You're generating more solar power. It's become more and more important for operations like yours. I mean, is there still a lot more space for you to grow that? You're going to run out of space for solar panels at some point.
12: I think at some point we will, but we still do see, I think, probably at least another, 10, maybe 12 megawatts from where we are at the moment. So there is still good growth ahead. But I think the next frontier has opened up, and that is around battery storage, which also brings a lot of efficiency into the centers. And what we've seen over the last period is that the cost of batteries has dropped dramatically. So what was maybe sort of a high single-digit yield is now comfortably in the mid-teens. And that is sort of another area. So for us, solar is one part of our energy sustainability strategy. But it's solar, it's BESS, it's smart metering. And that's a very sustainable part of our business now in terms of utility management.
3: You've got, of course, as you remind us, the malls in Spain and Portugal. I'd always presumed they were very similar. I had no idea there was such a big difference around cinemas. You've now bought into Italy. I mean, do you see major differences between running malls in Spain and Portugal and then Italy? I mean, is the Italian market very different?
12: Sure. So it's really interesting because if you look at the tenant mix in Portugal versus Spain, there's probably about an 80% overlap of the same tenants. I would say on the negative side, cinemas don't work particularly well in Portugal, but food courts are exceptional. So we've actually been able to take some food court concepts from Portugal and move them into Spain, and we're seeing very big success with that at the moment. So I'd say that, in fact, those markets, other than the cinemas, are very similar in terms of operating. Italy, we think, is a little bit different, and that is because they've got a much broader fashion tenant mix in Italy than they do perhaps in Spain and Portugal. Italy has got a very strong fashion culture. You've got many regional and local players that have got, 50, 100, even 250 store footprints. So I think, we have a different tenant mix in Italy to what we'll have in Spain and Portugal. But I think the key there is to sort of really be operating as locals on the ground. And the fact that we have entered the market with Pradera, who are our partners. In fact, we own 35% of the business. That I think gives us a tremendous competitive advantage in knowing and understanding that market. But Italian shopping centres trade exceptionally well. It's not uncommon to find centres trading at, trading densities of around 5,000 euros a square metre. That's well north of most of the European counterparts. So it's a very strong market for us, probably not so well understood. But I think the fact that we can go in there with local partners means that we've got, tremendous knowledge from day one.
3: Lawrence Rapp,

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3: 8 minutes now to seven. The Premier Food Group saying its operations have improved. It's launched its massive new bakery, their facility at Ayrton. It's producing around 16,000 loaves of bread now. That's helped their headline earnings per share to go up by 27% in the year to the end of March. The CEO at the Premier Group is Kobus Gertenbach. Kobus, good evening. Thanks so much for the time. So your big new bakery, it's been ramping up production. I presume it's allowing you to make bread a lot more efficiently. How big are the cost savings you're going to get when it's at full capacity?
4: Yeah, good evening, Stephen. Thanks for the opportunity. One must remember that in the first place, we took almost 3 years to build this bakery, and during that time, our operations were actually quite inefficient. Baking at an old bakery in Pretoria and then trucking the bread down for the Johannesburg market to be distributed. So going forward, we obviously have the full production capability of the Ayrton bakery available. I mean, it's from scale benefits through fuel usage to lower labor contingent, all the way to much better quality product consistently on the shelf available for the end consumer. So it really does run a hell of a lot more efficient than what we have had up until now.
3: Mm. During the period, there was maize price deflation, and you suggest in your SEND statement that that means people are able to buy more of your product. How much longer are you expecting that to last? I mean, maize products, there was deflation in the last month, according to Stats SA. For so many people, it's a staple food. There are concerns about El Nino. How much longer do you think prices are going to stay at this level? Are you expecting a bit of a price surge at some point?
4: Well, I think that at the moment, maize prices are very benign. I mean, it's trading between 3,100 and 3,200 Rand a ton on the South African Futures Exchange. And we certainly have one of the biggest harvests currently coming off the farms that we've had in many years. And so maize is actually quite plentiful at the moment. Obviously, if we have a very dry El Nino weather system that comes in, that will impact the next harvest. But we'll really only see that this time next year. And so I think that we'll first wait and see. We'll see how weather patterns develop. And also, I mean, we've had so much rain in the last year that I think even the first year with little rain, we should still see a fairly decent harvest just with the soil moistures that we have available in the country.
3: You bought the Rhodes Food Group during the period, and it doesn't really impact this year's results. We'll only really see it next year. But, I mean, it's been around a long time. What kind of difference do you expect it to make for your group?
4: Well, I think that the significant increase in the product portfolio available to us that we can go to market with in terms of same distribution channels, same merchandising operations, you know, the same back office supporting the business really does give us an increase in economies of scale. And I think that broader speaking, it really does complement our basket. I mean, you know, we've been a very heavy staple food based business, and to a certain extent, the whole Rhodes portfolio is what you put on top of that. So I do think that it's a highly complementary product portfolios and had no overlap in products. So we didn't compete with each other at all previously.
3: You say you've been able to start selling more chocolates to Woolworths, and I presume in a way filling the gap left by the ending of their contract.

0: bears. What kind of products are you selling to them?
1: Well, we make all their sweets now. So from the gums and jellies all the way to the licorice product line, through all the chocolate ranges, everything under the Woolworths brand is manufactured by Premier. The one exception being the very popular red bag of Chuckles that's still being produced by another manufacturer.
0: I mean, Kurbis, I'm sure you saw the fallout with the argument around bears, and it doesn't affect you at all, but some people said negotiating with Woolworths was very tough. I'm sure you're not going to tell me any secrets. Do you find Woolworths a difficult company to negotiate with? Are you going to tell me, Stephen, nice try?
1: Well, I think, Stephen, in the first place, I mean, together with the Rhodes or the RFG, Rhodes Fruit Group portfolio, we are a significant supplier to Woolworths. Premier has always had a very strong partnership type of philosophy with anybody that we work with longer term to supply. And I personally think that, you know, Woolworths having teamed up with us, we've made significant CapEx investments. We've been a very good supplier from a service level perspective. The quality of our products are top notch. And I think overall, we've done a very good job of making sure that the Woolworths customer gets the quality and the value that they expect. And so from our perspective, you know, it's a really constructive relationship. And I think there's a lot more that we can do together going forward.
0: Kurbis Gertenbach, really appreciate the time tonight. Thank you very much indeed. The CEO at the Premier Group.
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2: 702.
0: Just another thought on the DA sort of reshuffle request that's gone to the president tonight, and we wait to see what the president says. The request, of course, comes from Jordan Hill Lewis, the leader of the DA. I mean, legally, the president can say, well, I'm actually not going to make the changes. I think politically he can't. I think we're going to see an announcement maybe tonight, maybe tomorrow, where the president will say, I've seen the requests that have come from the leader of the DA. I've met with him. I've applied my mind and I've agreed. And the only reason I say that is I can't imagine a situation in which the leader of one party in the coalition is able to prevent the leader of another party in the coalition from making changes. I mean, can you imagine? It would lead to all sorts of arguments and fights and possibly the end of the coalition. So I think on balance, the president won't want to risk that. What he might want to do is just keep people waiting a little bit to remind them that he has the legal authority and the DA doesn't. That's kind of how I see it. Don't forget, in a little while, half an hour or so, we'll hear from Max Dupree. He's your shapeshifter this evening. So much to talk to him about the business of journalism as well. It's 7 o'clock.
3: This is EWN.
4: Good evening, I'm Mikey Malapo. Several buses with Malawian nationals are expected to leave Sherwood Hall in Durban this evening to take the group back to their home country. The migrants are being deported from the country following an appearance in the Durban Magistrates Court earlier today. The group has been camped at the hall for over a week now, desperately seeking help from both the South African and Malawian government to go home. This comes after widespread protests against undocumented foreigners and a June 30th deadline for them to leave the country. Head of Immigration Enforcement at the Home Affairs Department, Stephen Van Niel.
5: The men that we are taking from here, we take to court in town. And what it then helps us with is that they do not have children around them. So we're trying to assist the female more here at Sherwood and have that. So when the men are done in court in Durban, we need to move them out.
4: The MK party has rejected claims that it's challenging the 2024 general election results because it is a grumpy loser. More than 2 years since the national and provincial polls, the electoral court heard arguments in the MK party's bid to invalidate the results today. The party argues that the results may have been compromised when the live election results dashboard went offline for about 2 hours during the counting process. Alfara Mushwana was in court.
6: The MK party argues that the IEC has failed to adequately explain what happened during the 2 hours that its live election results dashboard went offline due to a technical glitch. The IEC's legal team told the electoral court that the problem was limited to the front-end display system and did not affect the back-end where results were being processed. The commission maintains that the incident was purely technical and that the MK party is a grumpy loser. But the party's legal representative, Thabani Masuku, didn't take kindly to this.
7: It is an astonishing position to take by an institution to say that this institution regards the MK's case as merely a grumpy loser of an election. I mean, the question is simple. What happened in those 2 hours?
6: The party claims that the blackout created an opportunity for the votes to be manipulated. Alpha Ramshwana, Eyewitness News, Johannesburg.
4: The liquidation of Tangaat Hulett Limited has been withdrawn, with the company set to remain in business rescue following an intervention from the Industrial Development Corporation of South Africa. The Durban High Court has allowed the joint business rescue practitioners of Tangaat Hulett to withdraw the company's provisional liquidation application after sufficient support of Tangaat's ongoing operations was secured after a funding agreement with the IDC. Acting Chief Operations Officer at the IDC, David Jarvis.
8: So we're back in business rescue, and we've partnered with Vision to give ourselves 3 months to finalize a transaction that would see IDC becoming a shareholder in the new Tangaat Hulett, and obviously the majority shareholder would be Vision.
4: DA leader Jordan Hill Lewis says he expects Willie Okump to work with the entire agriculture sector to overcome the foot and mouth crisis and restore confidence in bringing it under control. Hill Lewis announced changes to the DA's representatives in government today, saying Okump should replace Minister John Steenhuisen in the portfolio. Steenhuisen has been in running battles with agricultural and farmers groups over his handling of the disease, which includes a state-controlled vaccination program. Most recently, he faced off with them in court over their demand to procure vaccines and to inoculate their own herds. Lindsay Dentlinger has more.
9: In February, John Steenhuisen announced that he would not be standing for another term as DA leader, choosing to direct all his energy on making South Africa FMD free. But just 2 months since taking the reins from him, Jordan Hill Lewis has landed the axe on Steenhuisen's ambitions in the portfolio, during which time he's been crisscrossing the globe in search of new markets for the country's agricultural products. Hill Lewis says Steenhuisen will now use those insights as Deputy Minister of Trade and Industry.
10: As the DA grows and assumes greater responsibility in government, South Africans should see a party that is prepared to make difficult decisions and always put the country first.
9: Steenhuisen will take over from Alexandra Abrams, whom he appointed to the Deputy Minister role following the vacancy left by Andrew Whitfield, whom President Cyril Ramaphosa fired from the job. Former DA Minister Dion George had refused the job after Steenhuisen axed him as the Minister of Forestry, Fisheries and the Environment. And now, in an ironic twist of fate, the job is said to become Steenhuisen's. Lindsay Dentlinger, Eyewitness News.
4: In France, G7 leaders have agreed to step up coordination to cut their countries' reliance on China for critical minerals. Today's agreement includes plans to align stockpiling and launch a new platform with an expanded role for the International Energy Agency. Western powers are racing to diversify supplies of metals vital to defense, technology and renewable energy and reduce dependence on China. This after Beijing rattled global markets last year when export curbs on permanent magnets disrupted industries, exposing their reliance on a single source. Without naming China, Reuters reports the leaders said they aim to reduce dependence on any one supplier outside the G7 and partner countries for rare earths and permanent magnets to below 60% by 2030, with an ultimate goal of 50% as soon as possible. In a joint statement, the leaders said they would start with 2 pilot critical minerals, lithium and nickel, and aim to avoid undermining competitiveness or imposing excessive cost burdens. The mechanisms would later expand to 5 new minerals each year, with a focus on rare earths elements. Gold's trading at $4,355.87 an ounce. The rand's at 16.16 to the dollar, at 21.66 to the pound, at 18.74 to the euro. Brent crude oil is at $79.56 a barrel.
11: Poisons, accident scene on the M1 southbound near Xavier, still slowing down traffic all the way from the Joburg CBD. If you are traveling through Lanasia, heading towards Protea Glen, expect some delays on the N12 westbound between the Golden Highway and Klipspruit Valley Road. And in the Mother City, slow moving traffic on Nelson Mandela Boulevard, heading towards Browning Road.
4: A look at your weather. A fine start to the day tomorrow in Gauteng, later becoming a partly cloudy Thursday. Joburg will drop to overnight lows of 7 degrees and peak at highs of 17. Pretoria is at 9 and 19. Vereeniging is at 6, also reaching highs of 17 degrees. A partly cloudy Thursday for the mother city, along with fresh southerly winds at a low of 14 and a high of 19 degrees. The top story in Eyewitness News this hour. Several buses with Malawian nationals are expected to leave Sherwood Hall in Durban this evening to take the group back to their home country.
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0: 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Get double cash back when an African team scores and wins at the FIFA World Cup 2026, courtesy of Visa. T's and C's apply. 7 minutes after seven, lots to come in the next hour. This time tomorrow, by the way, we'll be a few minutes shy of half-time in Bafana's game against Chechia. We'll obviously, we'll keep you up to date with the scores as they move along and make sure that we keep you on top of everything that's happening. Kind of looking forward to it. Going to be a bit of a strange experience, I won't lie. Presenting the Money Show. Well, Bafana are playing, but here we go. You and I will do it together, and we'll just warn each guest that we might interrupt them with a goal or something if that happens. I mean, Bafana might be scoring prolifically, who knows? So looking forward to that on The Money Show this tomorrow evening. Coming up in the next couple of moments, we're going to be speaking to Arthur Goldstuck in Business Unusual. Some of the big tech changes that we've seen at World Cup matches. He was actually at our first match last week. Your consumer ninja, Wendy Nola, she's looking at grant recipients, what happens to them in terms of how they're so often taken for a ride. And then your shapeshifter tonight, I'm really excited about this. Max Dupreer will be talking to you. He's the journalist and author. He does have a book out, but we're talking about how he's been involved in the shaping of South African journalism. If you think about where it was, and he talks, and I know he has very strong memories of what happened on June the 16th, 1976, where he was at the time, what changed, how South Africa changed, but also what he sees the future of journalism as. I think that's going to be really important. So really, really excited for that conversation in around 20 minutes' time or so. Good to hear from you this evening. 011-883-0702, 021-446-0567, and voice notes on 072-702-1702. 9 after 7.
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0: So I presume you've started preparing for tomorrow's Bafana World Cup match against Chechia. I hope you've got the taste of last week out of your mouth. Well, someone who was actually there last week in Mexico and watching the technology of it all very closely was Arthur Goldstuck, the founder of Worldwide Works. Arthur, good evening. So, I mean, you went to a massive event. There was a whole ceremony before. There were thousands upon thousands of people in a stadium with unbelievable heritage. Bafana's first World Cup match in 20 years. And you were watching the technology. What did you notice?
12: Good evening, Stephen. I have to say it was a bucket list moment for me because I'm a huge football fan. I was at the 2010 World Cup final in Johannesburg and lived my dream, that World Cup. But I didn't dream that I'd be at the opening of another World Cup in another country, especially not Mexico, and especially not the Azteca Stadium, which is quite an iconic stadium and has got a rich history in football, both official FIFA tournaments and non-official. So I won't bore you with my historic digging into the stadium, but what astonished me was the number of people coming into that stadium. 8,000. It was a full house. Not as big as it was 50 years ago when it took 110,000 people. But now it's a little more comfortable. And technology actually facilitates the entire experience. So I was really startled to be able to simply stroll in to the stadium through the turnstile, through the various barriers and the like, But I really was expecting to line up the way one typically does at a big sports event. And there was none of that. It was so smooth. It was uncanny. And I was worried that maybe the stadium wasn't going to be so full because it felt like not too many people were going in. But the truth is that the technology underpinning the ticketing and the scanning of the barcodes, and there's a special kind of barcode as well, was so seamless that it simply made everything run like, well, Quirk is a very clunky technology, so it ran like a digital stream should.
0: Were there a lot of humans involved in the process? I mean, I think of the last few times I've been to the Wanderers for SA20 games, there are humans involved. You can get a family of four through quite quickly. You go through a sort of turnstile security gate thing. You show your ticket. The thing beeps at you. It lets you in. And then there's a security check. And they're looking for bottles, really. How does that compare to what you went through?
12: The way that they made it a lot easier was that there were quite a few checkpoints. And initially, you could only enter a perimeter around the stadium if you could show that you had a ticket. They didn't scan the ticket. They just wanted to check that you could reveal a ticket. Then there was a checkpoint for bags. You had to put your bags through a scanner. But you also weren't allowed to have bags that weren't transparent or of a certain size also. So that also made it a lot easier for the organizers. They issued the rules in advance and specified exactly what you can and can't take. And if you brought in something that was too big, or an umbrella, for example, it was simply confiscated. So I think that also made it a lot easier. It wasn't like going through an airport scanner where people are busy taking out their laptops and emptying metal from their pockets and the like. Anything small in your pocket wasn't an issue. So by the time you got to the gates, you'd been through two or three checkpoints, and all they wanted was that the barcode on your smartphone would scan. Paper wasn't accepted. It had to be on your smartphone. And I think that was the other feature that is different from any other sports or music event, for example, because music concerts are also changing the way they filter people in. And in the past, you could take a printed out barcode. At this match, you couldn't. So it was entirely electronic, entirely digital, and entirely seamless. And again, I was astonished that there were no glitches or hitches.
0: And the process of getting the tickets on your phone, because, I mean, what I tend to have done in recent events here, other sports matches, not just cricket as well, but, you know, someone will send it to me because it's usually someone else who's bought it as a WhatsApp. And then you go from there. And the problem with that is that all sorts of things can happen with a WhatsApp. How do you get your ticket here? Is it something you could WhatsApp?
12: No, you get a link on WhatsApp, but you had to get an email from FIFA. And they made you do all the heavy lifting in advance. And I think that was probably the brilliance of the system, that it wasn't a last-minute thing. You had to, after you got your ticket, you had to download an app, and you had to register yourself on the app. And then the tickets would then be emailed to you, again, with a link that would open the app and, in effect, load the ticket onto the app. But the app you were able to download a few weeks in advance, but the ticket itself you couldn't put on the app until it arrived the morning of the actual match. So I think what they succeeded in doing there was ensuring that everyone had the app, that the app was working, so that when they delivered the ticket itself, it seamlessly appeared in the app or loaded in the app.
0: Well,
12: and after the games, it's no longer available.
0: Weren't you quite anxious that it might not come? I mean, that would keep me awake the night before. I mean, I realized that, you know, maybe I need to have a little bit more faith, but I would be like, oh, what if, what if, what if?
12: No, I had faith because I've been following the technology process since the beginning of the year. I was at the Consumer Electronics Show in Las Vegas in January, when Lenovo delivered the opening keynote, where their CEO gave an overview of how their technology was going to underpin the World Cup. And he said some very interesting things during his keynote. He said, for example, that I want to quote him correctly. He said that Formula One and FIFA represent two extremes of sport, one defined by precision engineering and speed, the other by global reach and emotion. But what connects them is a demand for technology that performs under intense pressure. But the best, in terms of how you introduced me earlier, was his comment, people do not come to these events to admire servers or edge devices. They come for the competition. Our role is to make technology work in service of that experience. So I understood that for the past 6 months, they had been working to ensure that the experience would be seamless and that it would go off without a glitch. So, no, I wasn't concerned at all.
0: Arthur Goldstuck, thanks so much. Really appreciate it. Founder at Worldwide Work, 17 minutes after 7.
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0: Mzansi, get ready for Lotto jackpot draws. 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
0: Well, so often we hear about social grant fraud and what the department tries to do to make sure that everybody who is supposed to get a social grant gets it, but no one else gets it as well. But there are other issues that seem to be coming up. So, for example, an elderly person can be at a taxi rank, at a SASSA outlet. They're told by someone there's a special promotion. They get some shopping vouchers or something. And all that's taken from them is their cell phone number, their ID, and a photograph. But then the next time they get an SMS after getting their grant next month, they find that their SASSA grant is a bit short because a premium for a funeral policy was deducted before they received the money. This has been going on for a long time. Wendy Noly, your Consumer Ninja, has been looking at this. Wendy, good evening. I mean, how can a funeral policy premium come off the amount someone has paid as a social grant before the person even sees the money themselves?
15: Hi, Stephen. It does seem outrageous. I agree, but it's legal. So the Social Assistance Act makes it legal. It permits SASSA to process one funeral policy deduction per beneficiary, obviously on an old age grant, not the child grant, just the old age grant. It's capped at 10% of the grant value. So they take it off and then pay the balance to the beneficiary, either an outlet or into their account. The insurer must be registered under the Long Term Insurance Act, and funeral parlours and FSPs are not allowed to do it. There are 30 insurance companies, Stephen, registered on SASSA's payment system to collect these premiums. And between them, they deduct 143 million rand from beneficiaries, that's old age pensioners, every single month. And 90% of them are, that money flows to two groups, Sanlam and Clientele, which is One Life's parent company. And we have that information courtesy of a written parliamentary reply by the Minister of Social Development earlier this year in answer to a question from a DA MP. So it's perfectly legal, but there is abuse at the sales end of the kind that you just spoke about.
0: Sure. I mean, I would love to know how much is paid out by these companies every month. So a particular case came to you. What happened?
15: Okay, so Dion Oosthuizen, he's 65, he's from Krugersdorp, and in March, three women approached him in the town marketing funeral policies. He said, no, no, I've got already got a funeral policy, thank you. And they said, no, no, no, it's a special promotion for the elderly. You get free shopping vouchers, no obligation. You don't have to take out the policy. So he said, cool, gave him his cell phone number, his ID number, and he let them take a photo of him. We didn't realize that was biometric verification. And he felt safe because he didn't give them his bank account details, right? He thought his funds were safe. But then came that SMS confirming a funeral policy, opened in his name, first premium due on the 1st of May. He says he emailed One Life immediately. That was the company, part of Clientele. And they directed him to the distribution department, and then everything went quiet. And on the 5th of May, his SASSA grant was 195 rand short. So, he came to me and said this was complete misrepresentation.
0: So you go to One Life. What did they say to you? Because people often say different things to you than they say to the rest of us.
15: They immediately started distancing themselves. They said those women were not One Life employees. They're representatives of an independent broker, legally liable for their own conduct, and said all the correct processes had been followed. There was biometric verification, one-time PIN, SMS confirmation. But when I pressed saying, well, you've got no proof of what was said face-to-face in that interaction, then they admitted that he should have got a broker validation call, an additional safeguard to see that, you know, he had agreed and that hadn't been done in Dion's case. And then the big revelation, I had several to and fro's with One Life about this. The agent linked to Dion's policy had been flagged by One Life's own internal systems in March, 2 weeks after Dion's policy was taken out that day. She was flagged for mis-selling funeral products, being dishonored, and breaching her contractual obligations. So she was immediately barred from selling One Life products. But it was after that that Dion queried that the policy was taken out and saying he didn't agree to it. And still it went ahead on May the 5th. It was all a little bit disconcerting. They cancelled everything. Unfortunately, then again in June, the money came off and they said, it hadn't been enough time, but it's now he's got his money back and all is good. But clearly, he is not alone in this.
0: This is the obvious question. How extensive is what seems to be the abuse of this? I mean, I must admit, I understand the Act makes it legal, but I would change that if I could.
15: I absolutely agree with you. In investigating this case, and my colleague, my official friend at News 24, she's been dogged in this and speaking to the regulators and everything. And I'm saying, just outlaw it. I mean, it opens itself to abuse. Anyway, Ground Up reported on pensioners in Limpopo discovering unauthorized deductions by both Emerald Life and One Life. There have been numerous social media posts. Earlier this year, interestingly, 15 people were arrested in the Eastern Cape for allegedly posing as SASSA officials while signing pensioners up under the guise of a SASSA promotion. And the Sowetan interviewed, listen to this, they interviewed a former agent who laid out how this whole works from the inside. She said insurance companies hire desperate, unemployed young people whose only income is the commission that they're going to get from signing up pensioners. And she said they were told explicitly to get clients at whatever cost, even if it meant lying to your target.
0: Sure.
15: It's a big issue, this, Stephen.
0: Okay, so older people, their families, what can they do? I mean, I kind of feel that, you know, vulnerable people might need to go around with every conversation they engage in being recorded. I mean, it's a terrible thing.
15: You're speaking my language. I say that as well. And we have recording devices in our phones, which we're paying for. And also, just to bring this back to Youth Day, it struck me yesterday that the children in Soweto were teenagers in 50 years ago. They're now in their mid-60s. And at being targeted by these companies, it's what can they do? So if you or someone you know gets an SMS about a new policy you didn't agree to, act immediately, contact the insurer in writing, demand cancellation, go to SASSA directly, report.
0: We seem to have lost Wendy Nola. Okay, sorry about that, but I think she was saying essentially you'd need to contact SASSA directly and deal with this as much as you can. It is, of course, an important issue, and we understand why. And if you come across this, you can get in touch with us, and we'll happily pass it on to Wendy or see if we can give you some advice on how to deal with it. But Wendy Nola, your consumer ninja, sorry that that was cut short, but just an important conversation. Maybe a good idea to speak to whoever you know receives SASSA grants and make sure that this is not happening to them. Might be a good idea. 27 minutes now after 7.
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0: Siyamota, you don't even look like Aubrey, man.
16: I don't.
0: How are you doing?
16: Good, how are you, Steve?
0: All right, thanks. Welcome back. We heard Aubrey's voice yesterday and the day before, and I was like, I heard that last week. What's coming up tonight?
16: So, Stephen, on the first hour, we're looking at financial matters. We're talking to young people just to understand some of the issues that they have when it comes to personal finance, and just explore some of skills and things that they can use to better their financial, spending and
0: investment. Start saving now.
16: Yes,
0: put the money away now. It matters so much when you're older. Trust me.
16: And then in the second hour, we're speaking about something very interesting. We're talking to a botanical storyteller. She's going to be talking to us about different plants. What do they mean? Healing and spirituality and all of those. We want to explore that.
0: Not just Mary Jane, eh?
16: No, it's not. Yeah. And in the third hour, we're going to be going to our feature, Change Your Mindset. And today we're looking into, they call it the 25 agreements. And today we're looking at the 18th agreement, breathe in, breathe out. So it's more motivational. We'll see how it goes.
0: I've always found whenever you're not sure how you're going to cope with whatever it is, that moment of just stopping and taking a deep breath, taking a couple before I have to do something really difficult or something that I'm stressed about, makes such a difference, eh?
16: Absolutely. And then in the last hour, it's a 702 open line. So many things to talk about. John Steenhuisen is out from the agriculture portfolio. We'll see what happens.
0: Siyamota, thanks very much indeed. Standing in for Aubrey Masango this evening, I presume the flu's finally won just for today. I'm sure he'll be back soon, but lots to come on the Aubrey Masango Show this evening. In a moment, Max Dupree, he is your shapeshifter this evening. Really excited about this conversation. Lots to ask him about what he's seen, about how he sees things changing, about a little bit about the future as well, but also just about how journalism's changed and how he has changed journalism. Just gone 7:30. Time for the latest Eyewitness News. Marky, good evening. The latest on Tongaat Hulett.
17: That's right, Stephen. Good evening. The liquidation of Tongaat Hulett Limited has been withdrawn, with the company set to remain in business rescue following an intervention from the Industrial Development Corporation of South Africa. The Durban High Court has allowed the joint business rescue practitioners of Tongaat Hulett to withdraw the company's provisional liquidation application after sufficient support of Tongaat's ongoing operations was secured after a funding agreement with the IDC. Acting Chief Operations Officer at the IDC, David Jarvis.
8: So we're back in business rescue, and we've partnered with Vision to give ourselves 3 months to finalize a transaction that would see IDC becoming a shareholder in the new Tongaat Hulett, and obviously the majority shareholder would be Vision.
17: South Africa's retail sector saw a slowdown in April. According to figures released by Stats SA today, retail trade sales increased by only 1.3% in April, slowing from March's 2.6% gains. A decline in sales over the latest three-month period suggests consumers remain under pressure and that spending growth remains uneven. Citi South Africa economist Gina Schumann says what's important to note about a slowdown in real retail sales is that inflation is climbing.
18: We did see inflation climb quite steeply between March and April. So remember, CPI went from 3.1 in March to 4% in April because of the Middle East crisis and what was going on with fuel prices. This is also probably why you can put some of the slowdown down to the immediate effect of CPI, because immediately people have to pay more for transport. So that would have already have eaten away at consumer incomes for the month of April.
17: And in London, the BBC has announced 550 job cuts in news, nations and TV and radio content as part of its first stage in its plan to save £500 million across the corporation over the next 2 years. The job cuts will include positions of its chief news presenters in the first phase of a major downsizing plan. Director General Matt Britton, who took up the role in May, told employees today that £160 million of staff and non-staff cost savings would be made from across BBC News and TV and radio teams by the end of the financial year. Britton added that more savings across all areas will be set out in the coming months, with 700 corporate roles also expected to go and senior leader roles to be reduced by at least 10%. In a follow-up message from Jonathan Monroe, the interim chief executive of BBC News and Current Affairs, staff were told details of cuts and changes to specific shows and that a review of chief presenter roles would also be carried out. These cuts are the first to be announced as part of a huge savings plan announced in April, with up to 2,000 jobs to go in total, the corporation's biggest downsizing in almost 15 years. A look at your weather, a fine start to the day tomorrow in Gauteng, later becoming partly cloudy. Temperatures will drop to overnight lows between 6 and 11 degrees and peak at highs between 17 and 19 degrees. A partly cloudy Thursday in Cape Town, along with fresh southerly winds at a low of 14 and a high of 19 degrees. The top story in Eyewitness News. The liquidation of Tongati Limited has been withdrawn, with the company set to remain in business rescue following an intervention from the Industrial Development Corporation of South Africa.
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0: Shapeshifter is proudly brought to you by Regent Business School, teaching different things differently. 25 minutes now to 7 the time. I'm so pleased to tell you your shapeshifter this evening. And it'll become obvious as we talk that he's someone whose career I've watched so closely and looked up to for many years, is Max du Preez, the journalist and author. He does have a book out, The End of Normal, Witness to the Unraveling of White Power in South Africa. But he's someone who's published and written and reported on our society for many years. Max, it's wonderful to talk to you again, and thank you so much for taking the time to speak to us on The Money Show tonight.
1: Thank you, Stephen. It's lovely to talk to you.
0: It's such a silly place to start, but I feel I must begin by just simply asking you how you ended up in journalism. Was it something you wanted to do while you were even still at school? I mean, we're going back a little way now.
1: Yeah, it's quite interesting. I won an essay competition when I was 11 and at school. And my teacher said, maybe you should write for the newspapers. But my father had other ideas. He said I should be a lawyer. And so I went to study law at Stellenbosch University. And it bored me to death. And after my degree, I did an honors in political science. And I just thought, okay, I remember my teacher saying, I'm a good writer. I have an odd personality. I'm curious. And maybe I should go to journalism. And it's a decision that I haven't regretted for one second.
0: And getting a job in those days, I mean, newspapers was where you would really have to go.
1: Yeah. Yeah, and the interesting thing, Stephen, was I was becoming slightly disaffected with my tribe at the time at university. But I didn't think twice when I got when I was recruited by Die Burger, the Afrikaans newspaper in Cape Town. I just thought, no, I've made it. Mm. And remember, Die Burger was the sort of official mouthpiece of the National Party at that time. Mm. And I was overjoyed. I am now a writer. I am now a journalist. I never thought for a second, should I join the Rand Daily Mail or the Cape Times or the Star? Because, you know, if you're a good Free State Afrikaner like I am, you don't join the Engelse. You stay with your people. It's like you're unhappy with the NG Kerk. You don't become an Anglican. You hang in there. And that's the beginning of the story. Is I started my career working for Die Burger and shortly after for Bild. And only when I became so frustrated with the Afrikaans newspaper's support for the apartheid government 6 years later, did I leave it and I went to the English language newspapers.
0: If I remember correctly, you've looked at what happened in 1976, 50 years ago yesterday. Where were you at the time? Were you there when it started?
1: Yes. And that's what the title, The End of Normal, refers to that morning, about 16, 17 minutes past 9, on the 16th of June 1976, when I was there as a 23-year-old reporter. And I was sent there because I was a crime reporter and a general news reporter, because to my bosses at the time, what happened in Soweto wasn't politics, it was crime. And so I found myself there for the first time properly in Soweto in my career. And I heard and saw the first shots fired. And it was, as I said in my book, it was the end of my normal, as it was the end of normal for our entire society. It fundamentally changed my view, because I saw young people 2-3 years younger than me walk willingly into bullets, fist raised, and I was a young Joburg joller. I was thinking about what club I'm going to go to tonight in Hillbrow and girlfriends and stuff. And here were these people my age, and they were prepared to die. And for the first time, it dawned on me I'm living in a society that I know virtually nothing about.
0: Sure. I mean, when you went back to, I mean, you probably in those days either would have had to phone in your copy or go back to your newsroom. I mean, were people talking about what happened? Did they at all have the same feeling that you must have had that night?
1: No. I think if I look back, my editors and seniors never asked me about Soweto. They, as was the custom of the time, they followed the government. They followed the National Party. And they said agitators, communists, you know, Winnie Mandela, enemy of the Republic. And I sort of reported kind of the facts because, you know, I was a very junior cub reporter. I reported the facts, you know, what the police said, what I saw and so on. No, I don't think, I think the Afrikaans establishment of that time reacted in defense and said, well, you know, we've got to control this. We've got to control this with power. And then there was the nagging thought that you look back, say, you know, was it really the best way to address young people's questions by killing them? Was this Afrikaans, the forcing of Afrikaans onto young black school kids? Was it really the proper thing to do? But the establishment steamed forth. But if you, and that's the point, it's the story I'm trying to make in my book, is if you look at that, back at that moment, 9:15 on the 16th of June, there was a South Africa before and there was a different South Africa after. Everything after that changed. They dropped the Afrikaans edict very, very quickly. 2 weeks after that, they started, the National Party government knew there was something fundamentally was going wrong, and they started fiddling with the constitution, coming up with a tricameral parliament. And so through the reforms and the resistance and what happened in Angola and Mozambique and the fire in young people's hearts set by Steve Biko and black consciousness, it was the inevitable onward march there was no stopping.
0: You decided to start your own newspaper. So you would have left Beeld and I presume gone to one of the English language papers. And your paper was called the Vrye Weekblad. And it was a paper against apartheid. There were one or two others. But yours, Max, I mean, it was an Afrikaans. I mean, was there an investment case for that?
1: It was lunacy, wasn't it? If I look back at the time of P.W. Botha at his finger wagging worst, total onslaught, total strategy at its zenith. Here are these woolly headed Boere thinking we can take this on. My thinking, Stephen, at the time, and I think that's part of a sort of a sub theme of the book, that because I really come from a traditional fundamentalist Afrikaner Christian nationalist home. In Kroonstad in the Free State, I went to Stellenbosch University. I then went to work for Die Burger and Beeld. And for me to then, within 20 years, make a complete turnabout tells you that people can change. People can fundamentally change. And I credit my and your profession for my change of heart. You know, if I hadn't been a journalist, maybe I would have ended up a National Party member of parliament, or maybe a colonel in the security police or something. But journalism showed me what my society was about. And being a sort of non-religious Calvinist, I had to follow my heart and my conviction. And yeah, so we thought if I changed my fundamental views about my society because I got the right information, then maybe what we should do, and this is why Vrye Weekblad was launched, at the insistence of Beyers Nodier and Van Zyl Slobbert and Breiten Breitenbach, that, okay, what we need to do, Afrikaners are not fundamentally evil, give them the right information and they will start changing their ways. So let's start a newspaper that would tell them, this is what apartheid really is. It's a violent ideology. It's not separate development. This is what's going on in the townships. And this is what black South Africans are thinking and saying.
0: How difficult was it to keep it running? You'd have had to find other journalists. I think Jacques Poe worked with you, if I remember. You'd have had to find other journalists to work with you. You would have had to find someone to print you. All of those things, and all the time with people trying to stop you. And you would have had to find money to do all of this.
1: Yeah. Yeah, we had no money. We had no money. We paid ourselves virtually nothing. If you thought I was an oddball, well, look at the kind of people I then started this thing with. I mean, people like Jacques Poe. We didn't do it for the money. There was no future for us in journalism. There's no career prospects. It was a small band of people totally committed to making a change and to practice real journalism. Jacques Poe came from Huisgenoot, U. He was kind of a social scandal reporter. And he was very young, and he came to me and he said, I'm sick and tired of writing about social scandals. Can I do real journalism? And I said, well, you know, I'll give you a chance, but, you know, somebody from Huisgenoot, for Vrye, and look at what Jacques Poe had become. I mean, he became the sort of doyen of investigative journalism for a long time. So, yeah, it was a band of totally committed people. And we don't see that kind of commitment anymore. People go for the money, they go for the clicks, they go for the, and we were, I was surrounded by young people who just said, we are committed to justice and truth.
0: Hmm. Well, all of that was happening. I mean, there were, if I remember, there were attacks on you. Did you know back on that day in 1976? So you say things were always going to change, but I mean, there was the Rubicon speech. When was that? 84, 85. There was the state of emergency. P.W. Boert had a stroke, and then, if I understand the history, a second stroke. If W. de Klerk took over, Walter Sisulu was released in October 89. When did you think actually change is now coming?
1: Well, it's hard, Stephen, to think back and say, because I think I knew 16th of June 1976 was an absolute turning point. I think that was in the back of my mind. I looked at these young black people like who I got to know later and became friends with, like Murphy Morobe. I looked at young guys like that walking into bullets, confronting the police, and I thought, would this young man ever be an obedient black man in an apartheid system? There was no way. So it was that. It was the doubling of sanctions and boycotts at the same time, the growth of the anti-apartheid movement, the liberation of Angola and Mozambique, the formation of the UDF and COSATU, and it was a whole machine getting, it was just unstoppable. I think I literally knew, it dawned on me that the past was over. when I went to the formation, the foundation of the UDF in 1983, and I listened to Alan Busak and Frank Chikane and people like that, and I looked at the people around me. They were Christians and Jews and Muslims and, you know, ordinary middle-class people. There were no, they were not dominated by communists or revolutionaries, but there was this fervor and it was this groundswell. I think the UDF, the foundation, the founding of the UDF, I think made me realize that freedom was within our reach.
0: Your shapeshifter this evening is Max Dupriere. He's with us until 8 o'clock. It's 9 minutes to 8.
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5: 7 minutes to eight, the time you're shapeshifted this evening. The journalist and author Max Dupriere, who spent a lifetime really in journalism. Max, when you look at the media industry now, and you started something that was definitively new then, with Freya Vierkblad. Is it harder now or easier now to launch something new in journalism? People are really worried about the future of journalism, but do you think is it harder now or easier now to launch a new kind of journalism project?
6: It's easier, Stephen, in the sense that you can launch it online. When we launched Freya Vierkblad in 1988, we had to go to, we had to have a printed version, and that's cumbersome with printing and distribution and so on. And in that sense, new media is much easier. It's like Daily Maverick. It didn't cost billions to start Daily Maverick because you could do it online with good idea and good writers. So in a sense, it is easier. It is harder in the sense that I was just reading a BBC a report on a Reuters finding that the trust in traditional media is down to 30% in Europe and elsewhere in the world. And in that sense, traditional media is in crisis. So you can, it's easy to start a newspaper online, but are you going to make it? Are you going to be able to compete against the podcasts and YouTube and social media? That's the hard part. And that's why we are in trouble in South Africa as media. It's the media is not doing well in South Africa, traditional media, with the one exception, and that is, I think, the one facet of journalism saving the whole media thing is investigative journalism. Mm. There's a high level of trust in that. There's a high level of appreciation among the public for investigative journalism, and I think we are brilliant at it. Probably more so than any other democracy. It's easier technically, but otherwise it's kind of hard.
5: I mean, I think there's some people who think that journalism might die. I mean, there's so much misinformation, disinformation. So many people lie. And then you have things you've never really had before. You have a US president who actively hates the press and is, hates the media and is proud of that fact. I mean, do you think there is a business model for journalism, the kind of slightly cynical uncovering of facts and putting it together in a way that is understandable?
6: I have to believe in that, or I would go into a deep depression. But perhaps we just need to find new ways of doing it. Credibility is an extremely important thing. And I keep on telling that to young journalists and wannabe journalists at universities where I sometimes teach. So it's like credibility is everything. It's everything. It doesn't mean you compromise, but it means you are balanced and fair and honest and authentic. And I have to believe, if you look at some

0: something like something that I read every morning at 6 o'clock when I wake up. Mm. I read this, the New York Times. It is a growing concern. I think it must be possible if we do it right. It is important for legacy media to survive.
1: We've got 30 seconds, Max, but any regrets about a lifetime in journalism? I mean, from what you say, it's fundamentally changed you as a person, more than an ordinary career, if there is such a thing.
0: Yeah, well, lots of regrets, but not about journalism, no. I was on the Money Show a few years ago when Bruce asked me about, what money did I make? And I kept on saying, I have no savings. I don't have any companies, but I bet you that in the later decades of my life, I've had a more interesting life than people who have millions and millions in the bank. And that is the reward, is a rich, rich life that you can have in journalism.
1: Max DePriere, it's been wonderful talking to you. Thank you for your time. 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
1: Well, in the US, everyone waiting, of course, for that interest rate decision. The Dow Jones is up 0.21%. The Nasdaq flat, really. It's down 0.02%. The S&P 500 is down 0.11%. Will be Kevin Walsh's first big chairing of the U.S. Federal Reserve and their committee, and you'll have to take questions about it shortly after that. We'll be back tomorrow. Don't forget, special World Cup edition of The Money Show. Bafana Bafana and The Money Show both kick off at 6 o'clock. It's just gone 8.
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3: Good evening, I'm Maggie Malapo. Parliament's impeachment committee will meet tomorrow to consider President Cyril Ramaphosa's attempt to interdict its proceedings. Political parties have been debating the matter again today as they look to finalize amended rules for a Section 89 inquiry. The committee is charged with determining whether Ramaphosa breached the law in connection with the storage and theft of US dollars from his farm, Parapara. Lindsay Dentlinger has more.
4: The MKP and EFF have today argued that by virtue of meeting the constitutional bar set for eligibility as a parliamentarian, there's no need to set an additional requirement to serve on an impeachment committee. Concerns have been raised about the inclusion of the MKP's John Schlope to serve on the committee following his impeachment as a judge. The MKP's Mzwanele Manye explained his party's objection.
5: Any alleged challenge to the fitness of a nominee must be determined by a court of law, not by internal parliamentary discretion, would argue.
4: The EFF's Natasha Nklangwini agreed.
6: It's unconstitutional and we should not allow it.
4: However, the parties have reached consensus that charges served on a president would refer to direct actions committed in person only, unless a president has given an instruction to another person which breaches the law. The Rules Committee will make a final determination on the amended rules on Friday, with the intention for them to be considered by the National Assembly for adoption next week. Lindsay Dentlinger, Eyewitness News, Parliament.
3: In the Western Cape, a murder case has been opened against a grade 10 learner following the death of a fellow pupil after an incident inside a classroom. Police say the learner from Bellville South High School is under investigation after another pupil sustained fatal injuries during an altercation between the two last week. Western Cape Education Department spokesperson Bruna Hammond.
7: A very serious and distressing incident between two grade 10 learners resulted in a fatal head injury after one learner allegedly struck another inside a classroom. Despite immediate medical assistance and hospitalization, the injured learner sadly passed away on Thursday evening. Our condolences to the family, friends, and the school community for this tragic and alarming loss.
3: Staying in the province, the state has expressed frustration over yet another delay in the sentencing of convicted paedophile Ian Wares. The Wynberg Regional Court today postponed sentencing proceedings to July 15th after Wares' lawyer, William Fullard, requested more time to obtain a private social worker's report. The 86-year-old former Rondebosch Boys' primary school teacher was convicted in March of indecently assaulting a former pupil in 1988. The case has been before the court since 2023, and sentencing was already postponed in May for the defense to obtain the same report. State prosecutor Rafika Cornelius argued that the defense had been given enough time and noted that a report from a state-appointed social worker had already been completed.
8: Your Worship, the defense is now requesting a postponement for the same thing, the same request that they had, Your Worship, on the 23rd of March. In the meantime, Your Worship, the state assisted to obtain a one, Your Worship, from the state. The fact the end remained the same is just that the defense is not happy with the outcome of it.
3: Defense attorney William Flirt told the court the private report is needed to assist the court in determining an appropriate sentence and said the social worker should testify and be questioned by both parties.
9: That is why I want the social worker to come and testify in court. Then the court can confront her if necessary and the state can confront her with the report already obtained. So it's not going to be a situation where the court will have two reports and now I have to choose the one above the other. That's why the defense wants to call her to testify. And then the court can ask certain questions and also then the state can try and eliminate certain issues.
3: The court ordered the defense to provide its report to the state at least a week before the next hearing. And in Japan, some of the firms that have been raided by Japan's watchdog commission say they will cooperate with its investigation. This comes after the watchdog raided some of the country's biggest ice cream makers for allegedly forming a cartel to raise the price of their products. The BBC reports that the companies are suspected of inflating the prices beyond increases in the cost of raw materials, even as the country faces a hot summer with record high temperatures. Firms such as Morinaga Milk, Glico and Meiji said they take the inspection seriously and will cooperate fully. Gold's trading at $4,349.64 an ounce. The rand's at 16.22 to the dollar, at 21.66 to the pound, at 18.73 to the euro. Brent crude oil's at $79.02 a barrel. A look at your weather. A fine start to the day tomorrow in Gauteng, later becoming partly cloudy. Joburg will drop to overnight lows of 7 degrees and peak at highs of 17. Pretoria's at 9 and 19. Vereeniging at 6, also reaching highs of 17 degrees. A partly cloudy Thursday in Cape Town, along with fresh southerly winds at a low of 14 and a high of 19 degrees. The top story in Eyewitness News this hour. Parliament's impeachment committee will meet tomorrow to consider President Cyril Ramaphosa's attempt to interdict its proceedings.
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11: It's 6 minutes after 8 o'clock. Good evening and welcome to the Oprima Sango Show. I'm Siyabonga Mota, or with you until midnight. So many things to talk about on the show this evening. But, you know, there's quite a few things that I want us to touch on the last hour, because it has been a very busy week already. Today is a Wednesday, the 17th of June, 2026. But, yo, so many things. I'm looking at the news now. There's so many reports. I was going through the papers this morning. So many things to look into. And I want you to obviously engage. And let's talk about certain things that, you know, are happening, you know, today in South Africa, but also the world. Some people just have different views about certain things that are happening. We just scared, you know. We're just scared of so many things, but we're happy. There's a World Cup as well happening in the three countries, Mexico, the United States, and as well as Canada. What's going to happen? Who's going to win? Who's your favorite? I wanna hear about that as well on the show as we progress. But if I were to take you through on what we'll be doing this evening on the show, in the first hour, we go straight into our financial literacy segment. We're talking about financial matters, and today we're going to be looking into how young people can maximize certain opportunities, to learn about financial literacy, to grow, to invest, to spend wisely. Remember, if you start working now, one day you'll retire. So what are the choices that you are making today to make sure that you retire comfortably, but also still have a fair, financial well-being as you grow older as an employee or as someone who's working? I want us to look into that. But I want us to take it with of the eye or the angle of young people, because it starts with us as young people. If you start saving now, at least in the next 30 years, should be fine. Also, I want us to also have a conversation later. I was shocked intrigued when I learned about someone who is a botanical storyteller. We'll be chatting to Ketuktula Dlamini later on. She'll take us through certain plants, what they mean, their significance in life. We want to touch on that. I thought it was very interesting when I learned about it. I know some people have certain plants in their homes, workplace, some people who have gardens, they would, have different plants. And I never understood why. I thought to just look at the plant and it's beautiful. But somehow there's a meaning there. I want us to learn about that. On the last hour, in fact, on the second, third hour, we're looking into, it's an inspirational breathe in, breathe out exercise. I don't want to touch more a lot on it. I want you to, stay tuned, because we're going to be talking about a lot of things on that segment at 10 o'clock this evening. Otherwise, at 11, we open the lines on 011-883-0702, 0727021702, it's a 702 open line. The ideas that we have about what's happening in South Africa now, I want you to just put them aside now, and let's start talking about them in the last hour of the show. It's 10 minutes after 8 o'clock. This is the Oprima Sango Show.
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12: Former DA leader John Steenhuisen is to be recalled from his job as agriculture minister as new party leader Jordan Hill-Lewis wields his power to make his first changes.
4: Announcing the changes today, DA leader Jordan Hill-Lewis says they will strengthen the DA's contribution to government and give better effect to the mandate received from its 3.5 million voters 2 years ago. Since the outbreak of the disease, Steenhuisen has been in running battles with agricultural and farmers groups over his handling of the situation and taken to court over the department's vaccination campaign.
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3: 12 minutes after 8 o'clock, right here on 702 and Cape Talk 011-883-0702. If you're in Cape Town, call us on 021-446-0567. In celebration of Youth Month today on Financial Matters, we are continuing with the series that Abra Obs had already started, where we're talking to young people about their personal finances, personal journey when it comes to finance. And today we're joined by Thomas Strever, full-time postgrad diploma, in fact, in business management. Thomas, thank you so much for joining us. Good evening.
4: Hi, Sia. Thanks for having me. Nice to be here.
3: I was speaking to you before we started the show. I was looking into the role that the academic space can play in, you know, teaching young people about finance. But I want you to talk to me through your course that you're doing now, your postgrad diploma in business administration. What is it about? What does it entail? In fact, maybe if you just give me a brief summary on it.
4: Yeah, so the high level overview would be it's about business, the world of business, and all its different components. And a lot of the components that people don't usually see. You've got your different kinds of accounting, your marketing, HR, you name it. It's all included in that. And it gives you a more hands-on, real-world experience of what these subjects actually mean and how you can apply it. Because what I've seen with school and with undergrad, it's difficult to apply the theory when it comes to numbers. When you haven't experienced that firsthand and you're working with numbers in undergrad, 2 million, 5 million, it's just not practical. So when you're placed in an environment like Gibbs, you get that that hands-on experience. You work with real companies' data, your own data sometimes, and it just brings everything to life.
3: Could you say maybe the curriculum offers things that are needed in the market at this moment?
4: Definitely, and I would say that the theory is definitely secondary to the personal skills that you develop there, and not just personal skills, but calling them the soft skills. The skills of actually being able to ask the right questions when it comes to business and finance, not just know what the right answer is. I think asking the questions is sometimes more important than having the answers to those.
3: Maybe before we continue on that one, I often think about, you know, the idea of finance as a very, I'd say, very complex, you know, subject in many people's lives, particularly people who just started working. The first salary, you know, the first choices. I don't know if I get my first salary, I must start, you know, building my credit score to buy the first car. Should I move out of home? Things that normally happens. But I want you to talk to me about what you've seen, you know. What happens when they get their first salary? What happens?
4: Yeah, so I think from my personal experience, obviously I'm still studying, and that first salary is still something quite abstract to me. But I've seen it firsthand. I know people that have got those kinds of things in their life, and it seems like people fall into the trap of, I have money now, let me spend it, instead of, I have money, let's do something with this money that's actually worth it. And you look at people that have things like student loans and call it good debt that's going to pay itself back. That's okay. But when you start doing when you're doing impulse spending and inflating your lifestyle in comparison to your salary, I think that's where it can become dangerous.
3: Absolutely, because you know, I'm looking into. I mean, you're still a student, but you're getting closer to that life now of having to look at your pay slip and think, which one is important now? Should I move out of home? Should I buy a car? Let's talk about saving. When is the right time to save? I know it's now, but how practical is that for many people? If you're looking at it in a broader scale, especially for young people, yeah.
4: Yeah, I would say the right time to start saving isn't now, it's yesterday.
3: Yeah.
4: You should start as soon as you can. And I think that's the biggest advantage that young people have when it comes to being financially secure is the time factor of saving. I think people underestimate how strong compounding actually is, whether you're putting away 100 rand a month, 200 rand a month, whatever you can do. If you just take what you are getting, whether that's an allowance, a salary, whatever it may be, and you just take a fraction of that and you put it away into a savings account, that compounding effect it's quite substantial, and I think people underestimate that.
3: They do. But does when we talk about what we see in the world today, you know, we've seen the economy where it is today.
4: Mm-hmm.
3: And someone who just started working, or someone who's in fact is still a student, who might have that student loan that they must pay back as soon as they start working, they would look into saving and say, when I look at my pay slip, there's nothing that's left because I'm paying off my student loan or student debt. There's quite a few things that I'm paying off. I'm left with nothing. I still need to live. The economy is just showing us the direction where we're going is very difficult for many households, particularly people who just entered the job market. What are the trends there? I think when we're looking from what you're studying, you know, in business.
4: So, yeah, when it comes to people that have obligated themselves to these debit orders, prepayments, whatever it may be, you look at your bank accounts on the second and it's already looking pretty dodgy. It's easy to fall into. And I think the biggest thing that you can do is educate yourself. Obviously, knowing some theory is great, but asking real world people that know more than you, there's always someone who knows more, someone who has good advice. And I think to lean on those structures is very important. Whether that's family, friends, the money show.
3: Yes, absolutely.
4: Absolutely anything to just, it goes a lot quicker than it comes, in my experience with money. I think having those structures in place where you can be accountable for your own actions, and have those limits where, okay, enough is enough now. Let's be serious.
3: Yeah. I'm one person who believes that the education side is the one that should play a critical role in financial literacy. I want us to talk a little bit, go to your school now, look into the modules that you're doing.
4: Mm-hmm.
3: How many modules are you doing now?
4: So currently we've done six modules.
3: Six modules,
4: point.
3: Yeah.
4: We start with another four on Monday.
3: Oh, it's hectic.
4: Yeah.
3: Okay. So talk to me about, let's look into one of the modules. What is it? Do you have accounting? Do you have accounting in your modules?
4: Yes. So we've done financial accounting. And I think you do learn a lot of good skills in that module. And not taking away from any of the others, of course, but I think when it comes to finances, accounting is definitely the most applicable to this conversation. And what you learn there, I would say, is how to be clever with your money. And coming from undergrad, I had financial management as well, knowing how money works and things like interest and different kinds of accounts and things like that. Knowing those things is so important. And being able to look at your bank statement at the end of the month and say, okay, this makes sense, this doesn't make sense. I think that's really important. The things that we've learned at Gibbs it's taken that theory and it's materialized it into something that we can actually apply ourselves in and make actual sense of it, bring it to life.
3: Is this kind of accounting that myself, who's never been into a business school or any, you know, get any business education, is it something that I can apply in my life? Is it Is it easily adaptable, or it needs someone to sit down in class and learn about it?
4: I would say that there is obviously, with a subject like accounting, there's the things you need to know from the textbook, but there's things that you will learn speaking to, if it's your lecturer, if it's your friends, whoever it might be, there's things you just can't learn. And that's where educating yourself and finding these ways to educate yourself is so important. But I do think that people who have absolutely no experience with finances, business, accounting, whatever it may be, I think it's something that is definitely learnable, and it's not going to take you 3 years to understand what's going on. I think any person can catch it in a week or two.
3: Yeah,
4: I want to say.
3: Sometimes we are, you know, obviously advise all the time to make decisions, not just for today, financial decisions not for today. I would assume you have something that has to do with economics on your modules as well.
4: Yes.
3: Let's say the gold price is going up, or the oil price is going up, or, you know, yeah, oil price is always going up. there are decisions that needs to be taken. For example, I used to fill up my car with, I think, 950.
4: Mm-hmm.
3: I think 1,000, let me say 1,000 rand. So now I've gotten to a point where I fill up with, like, I think 1,300, 1.2 something, somewhere there. So it has significantly increased, you know. Now, which means when I look at my monthly budget, there are those adjustments that needs to happen now, which means I must, you know, put aside a little bit more for fuel to, you know, move around, go to work. It's not everybody who would watch the news or read papers. But how important it is for an average person, particularly a young person in South Africa, to understand economic trends?
4: I think it's definitely one of the most important things you can understand. It answers the question that you get when you drive past the engine and you see 34 rand for diesel. You're like, what is going on here? And if you just know what is actually going on, it all makes sense, and you kind of feel less angry about it, because you realize that, what are you going to do? You just have to get on with it, and you have to make those choices and those sacrifices to be able to uphold the lifestyle that you want. And I think it's always important. My dad always tells me, live within your means. And whatever that means, if that means instead of going to Cream for dinner, get some McDonald's, or, you know, something like that. Switch things around so that it makes sense for you, and in light of what is actually going on in the world right now.
3: Mm. You're highlighting something very important: live within your means. Some people don't really look into that. I think some people now have got. I think I saw someone who was stressed out on social media, where they were saying their monthly salary now is way less to what they owe. It could be, I think, banks, you know, their personal loans, I think credit cards, clothing, cards or clothing loans. Yeah, they are behind with their payments, and what they earn is way less when compared to what they owe the, you know, their creditors. I was devastated when I saw that, because I was like, how does one get to that level? And that's a young person. It's not like an old person. It's like someone who's young. I think somewhere in their 20s. I look into, you know, the economic trends in South Africa, and sometimes I've picked it up. I think it took me some time to even understand how the economy globally works, and I took it for granted to see how South Africa's economy is connected to other economies in the world, particularly, you know, the European markets and the US markets. Should we always be in the lookout for those you know, trends in America, you know, in Europe, so that, because they affect what we do?
4: Yeah, I think if you look at the economy in a silo, as just South Africa, you're just kidding yourself, because that's not how things work. Everything is connected, and what happens here is more than likely because of something that happened overseas, or some specific guy opened his mouth. I won't say names, but it seems to be the trend that whatever we've got ties with so many countries, and to look at South Africa as a siloed economy separate from everything is, I think, it's very ignorant, and you should definitely educate yourself on what's going on in the world. And not saying you need to be a complete whiz on all the news, but the big stories, I think you should definitely keep up to date with. If it's once every 2 days, 3 days, just know, have a brief understanding of what's going on in the world. I think it's very important.
3: I don't know how you experience the commerce subjects in high school. But we had, what did we call it?
4: Is it EMS?
3: EMS, yes. Yeah. I think there was a time where they were teaching us about how to write a check, but I don't think that's still relevant today. There's a time where they're teaching us how to do like a like to draw a budget, teaching us how to record your payments if you're in a business, how to read receipts, how to read bank statements, and all of those things. If we're looking into that, could we say at this moment that is a great foundation for to introduce people into, you know, the world of finance, you know, regardless whether they want to be in the, you know, financial sector as a profession, but just in general, does that, you know, those subjects in high school give you that idea, so to speak?
4: Yeah, I think it definitely sets the tone and builds a foundation, but I don't think that it's enough. Like you said, you're learning how to write a check. I haven't ever seen a check. I don't know what it looks like. I've seen it in movies, but physically I've never held or seen a check. So these things, and you're spending a week in class doing this, and it's time wasted. So I think having those things in schools are 100% necessary, and I think they need to be pushed a little bit more. You have like LO and things like that, but you don't really learn about what makes or breaks your life, which is often finance for young people. So I think having those things in place, it shouldn't be learning the things like writing a check or explaining how a business pays people, but how your personal finances work.
3: I thought at the time, because I remember that I've never used a check, by the way. I've never used a check. I think countries that are still big on using checks, I think the US still use checks.
4: Couldn't tell you.
3: I've seen it a couple of times. I'm like, okay. But I remember I once used a deposit slip. I think when they were, the last time I used it, 2017. Let me say 2017, 2016. I can't remember. But I remember going to the bank and having to write the amount, count the amount, then put it in the teller, and then they take it, they count the money, and then they record it, and then they deposit the money, they give you a slip. And you email it, you know, or scan it, or send it to someone for proof of payment. And I thought that we've moved away from that. Now we can just send money through your phone. You don't really need to go to the bank. How fast is South Africa's financial system developed over the last few years? I think when we're looking at it from your academic background.
4: Yeah, I think tech has made it easier to spend and to be reckless with that spending. So it's completely changed. I mean, I remember when I was small and I'd see my grandparents and my parents going to the bank to do something and going just places with hard paper and going and doing these things physically. Now you can do it from your couch, and instead of going and doing a deposit slip, you double tap the power button and Apple Pay and you sort it. So everything has changed a lot, and I think it's moving quicker than people are learning about. So I think that's creating this gap in it's so easy to spend, but you don't actually know what you're doing. It's going out way quicker than it's coming in.
3: I'm glad you touched on that. When we're going back about obviously being financial, careful with your spending. I think at the time, if you're looking into that, you would go to, I don't know, you'd have to go to the bank, withdraw money before you could spend it. I think some people look at it and say, this is a tedious exercise. Let me just leave. Then we'll go out today. But now I can just now leave my house, go to the petrol station, use my phone to pay, go to wherever I want to go. So could we say that the development in technology or tech when it comes to banking has made it easy for people to spend recklessly?
4: Definitely. I think it is a lot easier to spend recklessly. That being said, I think it's a lot easier to save as well, and to open savings accounts and things like that. You can do it in 5 minutes on whichever banking app you're on, I'm sure. I know mine you can, but yeah, let's not plug anyone. But yeah, you can. It's a lot easier to save your money just as much as it is to spend it. But I think it's just a little bit more difficult in terms of the actual process of learning about these things. And you don't have to learn how to buy a can of Red Bull. You just go do it. Yep. So you do have to know what you're doing when it comes to saving. And not only with banking, but with all these financial literacy apps and investing platforms. There's so many options to be okay. But it just, there's a lot of noise as well, which makes it kind of daunting. And yeah, it's this big, scary thing that people don't know how to approach. So I think tech has definitely become, it's made it easier, but the noise around it has at the same time made it more difficult.
3: I want to talk to you now, Thomas, in your own understanding. I want you to share something, you know, from what you've observed about how young people spend. I'm sure you've written something and you're thinking about it and say, I think young people should know about this when it comes to present. What would be that?
4: I think for young people my age, around my age, whatever money you're getting, whether that's you're working an odd job, you have an allowance or whatever it may be, if you can just take, even if it's a tenth or a 20th of what that value is, put it somewhere and forget about it. Put it on an app and forget the password to that app. That's probably my best advice. Read up about these things. I think education is probably the biggest advice that I would give, is to educate yourself. Because at the end of the day, everyone is accountable for their own actions, and you have to take control and be intentional about what you're doing with your money.
3: But it's difficult, Thomas, because on your phone now, there's an ad about these new sneakers. There's an ad about this new shirt. An ad about this nice place somewhere in the outskirts where you can go there for a weekend and relax.
4: Yeah.
3: You know, if you were to take your phone and go on any social media platform, there's so many things happening. So you're just like, but I have this 2,000 that I've saved. Let me just use it. So let's look at, if you're looking at it as a young person, because we are on social media, and social media is selling us all these things, you know. I wouldn't want to say how do we stay away from social media, because I mean, in this day in life, yeah, in this day and age, it's difficult of staying away from social media, because we get a lot of things from social media. But if you're looking into things that are advertised, like if you go out now, you'll find a billboard that tells you about something, and something happens in your mind. See, nice Xbox, nice PlayStation. And, you know, there's so many things that are happening.
4: Yeah.
3: What have you learned about discipline? How does it come about in young people? Discipline, most important.
4: Yeah, so seeing those ads, those massive flashing billboards next to the highway, it's difficult to not see them. And, I mean, that's just a tip of the hat to the marketing team. They're doing their job. They make you want to spend your money. But you have to have the maturity and have the, again, you have to be intentional about what you want to achieve and be mature about it. You sit on it for a day or two and just think, okay, do I really need this new Bafana shirt? I know it's so nice, but it's almost $2,000. Like, so you just got to think, and you have to be honest with yourself, look in the mirror and have a full blown conversation if that's what it takes. But you have to have that level of honesty and be able to have that level of maturity as well in order to say, okay, this PlayStation, this new game looks really fun, but at the end of the year, I promised we'd go on this holiday, I promised myself we'd go on this holiday, or we'd whatever, pay for something big, a really big commitment.
3: Yeah.
4: So I think it's just about having that maturity and being able to weigh up the options and get rid of that instant gratification. I think that's a really big problem in what I've seen with the youth, myself included, is that instant gratification. It's just so much easier to get something now, and it feels better to do it now than to have to wait 2 years to do it. So I think just being honest with yourself and holding yourself accountable to the decisions that you make is really important. Yeah.
3: So someone said to me, certain things in terms of saving, personal finance, you know, financial literacy, you learn them from home. Do you think parents do teach their kids how to spend money?
4: I think they do. From my experience, I'm very fortunate to have parents who've always been they've always been honest about the finances and spending, and you have to work for something if you want it. You can't just get what you want whenever you want. And yeah, as I'm getting older and having more serious conversations about money, I'm really grateful that I have that support. And I think any young person who has anything like that should 100% lean on it. And I think that plays a huge role, because at the end of the day, kids are 99% a reflection of their parents. And they're so easily influenced at young ages. So I think if parents can instill good values in terms of finance, and obviously just life in general. But yeah, I think it's definitely a parent's obligation to teach their child about money, because it is going to make or break them in the long run.
3: Okay. Let's say you get that allowance from your parents monthly. Thomas, do you have a budget?
4: Do I have a budget?
3: Do you have a budget?
4: Yes, very much so.
3: Do you stick to your budget?
4: I try. Some months better than others.
3: What could be some of the mistakes that happens along the way?
4: Some of the mistakes we see, Travis Scott coming to South Africa. It's like, okay. we have to go. Or just something like a big event. And I think having the means to go to these things or do these things or buy this shirt or buy this pair of shoes or whatever it may be, there's going to be times where you do those impulse buys. But I think how I look at it is I try to put myself in a position that when something big does come up, I have an option to either just be able to do it or do it comfortably. And most of the time it's the former. I think it's definitely important to have a budget, even if it's in your notes, like 500 Rand, cost a lot, or whatever it may be. I think it's important to have that budget, and to just be honest with yourself about where you're spending your money, how you're spending your money, what you're spending it on, and to be able to reflect on that and say, okay, this is too much, this is too little. So yeah, I think it's very important.
3: I'm asking that because my budget is, so how I budget is that everything is on my, what's this, my app. When money comes in monthly, I know these are the list of things that I must pay for. Mm-hmm. That's how I do my budgeting. When you go to school, do you carry your lunchbox, or do you buy something at school, or days are not the same?
4: Yeah, some days are different. We are fortunate enough that at Gibbs we get lunch. And we get a really nice lunch. It's really, really nice. So you get lunch, but there are days when you're on campus and you're not supposed to be there. You're just there to use the library or whatever. Then you can't go have free lunch, obviously. They obviously structured in such a way that when you're there, you're allowed to have lunch. When you're supposed to be there, you're allowed to have lunch. Mm. But then there are days when you need to buy your own things. And is today going to be the chicken salad or the steak sandwich? You have to make these decisions, and it's difficult. It is definitely difficult, because hungry me makes different decisions than not hungry me. So yeah, in terms of whatever lunch you're buying and applying it to whatever it might be, making the choice of what actually makes sense rather than what's best is important.
3: Sometimes when we're sitting as a group of friends, let's say we're out, could be in a music event, could be a club, could be, you know, anyway. Is there a point where when you leave the house and say, for example, I'm only spending 500 Rand there?
4: I've heard those words before. I've definitely heard and said those words before. I think it's definitely important to have that limit and be honest and hold yourself accountable to whatever limit you set yourself out. And maybe a little bit of wiggle room as well. Maybe you don't spend the full 500, or maybe you do. Maybe you spend 1,000, whatever. But to be able to say, okay, to know what you've done, and to say, okay, cool, I did that. So next weekend, I'm staying at home and I'm watching Netflix or whatever it may be. yeah, it's definitely important to be able to hold yourself accountable and responsible to the limits you set yourself.
3: I want to go to a voice note now, but I can't help it but ask you this. I learned a little bit, I think a few years after I had started working, that it was important for me to have things like life cover, medical aid or medical insurance, funeral policies and all of those things. I always looked at it and said, these are things for old people. Honestly, do you think young people, let's say people who are just like in their ages of like 21, 22, 23, do they think about life policies, funeral covers and all of those things?
4: 99% no. definitely not. But these things, they come up as you get older. You see the algorithm start sending you more ads because they know how old you are. And you start seeing more about it and you're hearing more about it from people, your parents and your friends, your older mentors, whoever it may be. You definitely start hearing more. And I think people do get on these things maybe too late. But yeah, I think with the youth, talking maybe 18 to, 25, 6, I don't think it's a big thing that's spoken about and acted upon.
3: Okay. 0727021702. Let's take your voice notes on WhatsApp.
5: Hi, guys. I hear you talk about all these nice things, savings, youth and stuff. Here in South Africa, how do we do that? You know, when you are above 35, you can't get a job. There's no jobs here in South Africa. We are Uber drivers. We are over indebted because the lending rate is up. Everything is just up. We here even working for petrol. As long as we can sleep with something in our tummy and for the kids, that's just it. There's no growth. I've went out of credit, bad credit, fixed my credit, and now I'm back in it because I can't even pay anything. I can't even pay my funeral policies, you know. Like, how do we do that in this age? I find it highly impossible. I wonder who does that. I wonder who does. Chotso.
3: Yeah, I think Thomas, I'm sure you got what Chotso is saying. In this economy, it's very difficult to save. It's very difficult to pay for certain things. Basically, some people are living from hand to mouth. I wanna throw it back to young people and say, while everything has happened in our economy, where we have an economy that grows at least less than 1% in a year, which is, I don't think it's a good economy, in my view. Where do you think we need to, the shift, where do you think the shift should be in saving the economy, in making sure that young people still are able to get employment, participate in the economy, and be able to save? Because the retirement day will come one way or the other. How do you make the shift as young people in the economy?
4: So I think it comes down to being educated about, not in the sense of having a degree or having whatever it might be, but knowing what's going on and just having some insight on what things mean, whether that's what this interest rate might mean for you if you open up this credit account. Just having that literacy in terms of, yeah, that financial literacy. But definitely the education is, I would say, the most important thing for the youth. And then coming back to what I spoke about earlier is the time factor. Mm. We've got that on our side as youth, and every day it's one less than what it could have been yesterday. So I think as soon as physically possible, whether that's 50 Rand or 100 Rand, put it away. If it's in a shoebox under your bed, that's fine. But just do something with it. To do something with any, I don't want to say extra cash, because I know that many people aren't in the position to just have extra cash. But any contribution, whatever it mm-hmm. might be, even if it's not every month, if once every 2 months, just put these measures in place to set yourself up for that retirement that is inevitably going to come one day.
3: Mm, absolutely. Okay. I'm asking you this because I actually don't want us to move out from financial literacy, but I want us to look into the issues of unemployment in South Africa. are we in a good position at this moment, if you're looking into what you are studying currently, in a good position that where we can literally, you know, encourage young people to look for ways to employ themselves in starting businesses? Because I think the focus in the last couple of years has been a lot on employment, to say, I'm qualified, I've studied this particular course or this particular program, I want to get employment. We've heard people saying young people should create their own opportunities, but when we're looking into it from your background of studying in the field of business, how practical it is today, if you're looking at the economy, for young people to start businesses and the businesses become successful in the future?
4: This point resonates with me quite deeply. It's something that I've done, and I've started a business with two of my university peers from undergraduate, and it's been because we've been in that position where it's like, okay, we need more than what we have. And I think it's so easy to take on the mentality of, I'm sure something's going to happen, I'll be fine. It's easy to do that, but when you sit down with yourself and be honest about it, no one is going to save you but you. And I think a lot of people need to jump into that mentality and make a plan, do something, whether it's, I don't even know, buying a t-shirt and reselling it for an extra $100 or whatever it may be. Just do something.
3: And what kind of business are you in?
4: So I currently have it's an IT consulting business. It's called Zabble, and we build operational systems for businesses that are bespoke. So custom built for each business.
3: Okay. That's a little bit, I'm trying to think about it. It's tech business.
4: It's techie. Yeah.
3: Yeah.
4: It's techie.
3: It is not a everyday language, I suppose.
4: Yeah, it can get quite daunting.
3: How long has it been? When did you start the business?
4: We started in 2024.
3: Yeah.
4: Yeah, and it's been up and down, left and right. And
3: I'm asking you about, because you're saying you have a business background now, literally having a business. I want to understand your journey. I'm thinking someone who's listening doesn't really need to be a young person. Someone who's listening might, you know, understand a few things there. You just said now there were, you know, on and offs, there were issues there. Mm. Talk to me when you just started the business, when the idea came about, what were your first hurdles maybe?
4: So obviously time. Yeah. Starting in undergrad, you burn the candle at both ends and on the sides as well. Like you really have to be ready for sacrifice, for a little bit of late nights sometimes, early mornings. It happens. Getting a no or getting rejected, not getting the phone answered, things like that, it happens. You got to be ready for these things. But you got to have some perseverance is the main thing that brought me here. And I'm very grateful that it's still going. And one of the biggest things I would say is you don't have to do it alone. I think if you surround yourself with people that know more than you and that can complement your traits and your expertise, build a team and lean on that team. I think it's so important. I think people are sometimes scared to ask for help. There's no shame in asking for help. And
3: yeah, it's still in the business. There would be then the issue of budgeting. We're always told that in business, it's not your money, it's the money for the business. Doesn't really matter if you're the one who started the business. You also get a salary. Well, sometimes you do it as the owner because things might get hectic. The discipline, again, on saving, because I know there are a lot of young people. I know a lot of young people, and I've seen them on social media, who are on hair business, reselling of phones, shoes, clothing items, makeup. So many things. They go to China, they go to other countries to buy things that they can come and resell in South Africa.
4: Yeah.
3: And so many of them have been doing quite well. But there are those then that will say, I know the business, I understand the business, but I'm struggling now with personal finance. Now, I don't know, there's a business account, there's my personal account. I sometimes just swipe the business account. Sometimes I want an ice cream.
4: Yeah.
3: Just swipe the card. The discipline there, kid, because you also have business partners, who keeps who in check to make sure that financial literacy still happens within the business now? Mm.
4: Yeah, so it's obviously different when you deal with your business's finance, your personal finance. You kind of see the business as like this fourth guy who you can just take. But you have to realize that you're doing this. You have to remember why you're doing this. I know what I want, and it's to have a family one day and to be able to get married and, you know, do all of these really big life stages. I know what I want. And that is, all of this is for that. And if there's ever going to be an impulse buy or we want to go and have a nice dinner, you have to just weigh it up and say, okay, is it worth it? Be honest with yourself. And yeah, I think that's the biggest thing, is just be honest. Lying to yourself is going to get you nowhere. And I know it's easy to do, and it's easier said than done to not do that. But yeah, you've got to be honest with yourself and remember where you're going.
3: Doesn't get to a point sometimes just like, this is my money.
4: Absolutely. But that's where I think having partners is also a really good thing. And yeah, being transparent is a big one. You have to be transparent. You have to know what's going on with everyone, where everyone's heads are sitting. And you've got to be friends. You have to remember that you're trying to help each other, whether it's in your own business or whether it's your parents, your brothers, your sisters giving you personal finance advice. No one wants to hurt you necessarily. So you have to keep an open

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1: You can go to bed at 2 in the morning, wake up at 5, you'll be all right. You won't get out of bed with a sore back. So use that energy and that determination when you're young. I know that you've seen in the movies and things, people get like, they all kinds of ways when they're older. So yeah, use that energy and the time that you have when you're young.
2: I've seen this trend of on social media mostly, even on the people that I would speak to, where there's this idea of getting rich quicker, where some people are selling courses on certain things.
1: Yeah.
2: Could be crypto, could be Forex, could be stocks. And then someone would say, 2 years ago, I was living in a one-bedroom flat or in a studio apartment.
1: Yeah.
2: Today, I have two houses in Dubai. Please come and invest with me. Please buy this course. You'll leave your full-time job. How careful should people be about that? How, like, particularly young people, because I know when you're young, you look at this person driving this nice sports car and they're telling you this story and say, yeah, if you buy this course, it's only 2,000 Rand. You'll leave your daytime job or you won't find the need to study. How critical, how bad that thing is if you're looking into it today for young people.
1: Yeah, that is probably the biggest trap that I've seen. And, you know, I've seen it. You see these guys, they 19 and they've got all the supercars you could ever imagine. Little do you know that those are all rented and they don't actually own any of them. So social media creates this huge veil that is just not real. And people believe everything they see online and they compare themselves to everyone that they see online. And I think that's those two things are the biggest killers of progress, is the comparison and the fakeness of it all. Things take a lot longer than expected to get going from experience. It takes longer than you expect. And that's also, it takes so long people give up. But you just got to keep on going and realize that there is no such thing as get rich quick, except the lotto. But I don't know about that either. So never heard of anyone winning the lotto. But yeah, there is no such thing as get rich quick. And it comes back to everything we've been speaking about, whether it's putting your money in a savings account or whatever it is. You're not going to wake up tomorrow and go on a cruise to wherever it may be. These things take time. Building wealth takes time. Mm-hmm. You can get rich quick, sure, but building real wealth and being really financially secure, these things, they just do take time. And it's whether people are willing to wait around for that.
2: Just a quick one before we wrap up. I understand from your side, there was a report at some point that said at least a lot of businesses fail within the first 2 years of inception. From your experience, what could be the reason for those failures at the beginning stage of a business?
1: So yeah, I think the comparison is just that is probably the biggest killer. People will start a business and they'll maybe get 2,000 Rand a month or whatever it may be, and that doesn't even cover dinner for five people or whatever it may be. And then they look at someone on TikTok selling yachts and selling jets. They're going everywhere and they give up. And it's just this thing of people try to live other people's journeys and apply to their own. And no one's the same. No one's path is the same. And as soon as people realize that there is no guarantee, but there is also no way to predict that it's going to go wrong either. So yes, you might not win, but there's just as much chance that you will, and you have more influence over that than not winning. So I think when it comes to businesses failing, it's impatience. People are not patient with it, and as soon as it gets tough, I'll back off and I'll go somewhere comfortable. It's about being comfortable in uncomfortable spots.
2: Thomas, thank you so much for your time. That's

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1: Thank you, Siyan.
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6: Good evening, I'm Mikey Malapo. The Madlanga Commission has expressed concern over the answers given by a senior KwaZulu-Natal Hawks official about a multi-million rand drug bust and his so-called arm's-length approach to the investigation. Campbell Nyuswa, the provincial commander for serious organized crime investigation, have faced tough questions on how 200 million rands worth of cocaine was stolen from police storage in November 2021. Today, he confirmed that he suggested that the consignment be stored at the Hawksport Shepstone offices, but says he believed the strong room could not be broken into. Khumutsa Modise has the details.
7: Brigadier Campbell Nyuswa has told the Madlanga Commission that he was shocked and skeptical when he learned that the strong room at the Port Shepstone Hawks office had been broken into. But he says he did not vocalize his skepticism. Commissioner Sesibaloyi has pointed out that because of the role that he played in the drug bust and deciding where the drugs are stored, Nyuswa would be considered one of the suspects. But for some reason, he played an arm's length role during the investigation.
8: It creates it and a disquiet about it. That when something so serious, someone so senior is content, is testifying to say, well, I, you know, once the stuff was stolen, I left it to others and it had nothing more to do with it.
9: Yes, I do understand.
7: Nyuswa was placed on precautionary suspension last month in connection with the poor storage and subsequent theft of the drugs. Khumutsa Modise, Eyewitness News.
6: In the courts, the MK party has rejected claims that it's challenging the 2024 general election results because it is a grumpy loser. More than 2 years since the national and provincial polls, the electoral court heard arguments in the MK party's bid to invalidate the results today. The party argues that the results may have been compromised when the live election results dashboard went offline for about 2 hours during the counting process. Alfred Omushana has more.
10: The MK party argues that the IEC has failed to adequately explain what happened during the 2 hours that its live election results dashboard went offline due to a technical glitch. The IEC's legal team told the electoral court that the problem was limited to the front-end display system and did not affect the back-end where results were being processed. The commission maintains that the incident was purely technical and that the MK party is a grumpy loser. But the party's legal representative, Thabani Masuku, didn't take kindly to this.
11: It is an astonishing position to take by an institution to say that this institution regards the MK's case as merely a grumpy loser of an election. I mean, the question is simple. What happened in those 2 hours?
10: The party claims that the blackout created an opportunity for the votes to be manipulated. Alfa Ramshwana, Eyewitness News, Johannesburg.
6: Staying in the course, the Palestinian Solidarity Campaign has opposed Cape Union Mart's court bid to stop protest action, arguing the retailer is seeking an order that would unlawfully restrict political speech. Arguing in the Western Cape High Court today, the PSC's lawyers said slogans used during demonstrations about the Gaza war amount to protected political commentary and hyperbole and not defamation. Cape Union Mart and its chairperson, Philip Kravitz, insist the protests outside its store have crossed the line into unlawful conduct. Carlo Peterson has more.
0: As heated protests from both sides ensued outside court, during proceedings today, the PSC pointed to factual disputes, including who was responsible for certain protest messages. Cape Union Mart and its chairperson, Philip Kravitz, argue protesters have falsely accused the company of funding genocide and harming children, claims they say are damaging and unsupported by evidence. Outside court, South African Friends of Israel supporters staged a protest supporting Kravitz and Cape Union Mart. Spokesperson for South African Friends of Israel, Bafana Modisi.
12: We support Israel, we support Palestine, we support peace for the people of Nelson Mandela. But I don't think that now a war in the Middle East should starve our children in Khayelitsha, in Guguletu, in Soweto.
0: Lawyers for PSC and Cape Union Mart will be submitting arguments in court for the next 2 days. Carlo Peterson, Eyewitness News, Western Cape High Court.
6: And in the Middle East, U.S. President Donald Trump says Washington's agreement with Iran will be signed shortly and could be done tomorrow. This as U.S. officials revealed details of the deal. The 14-paragraph agreement says Iran will never have a nuclear weapon and also commits to a $300 billion fund for the reconstruction and economic development of the country, although the U.S. is not required to contribute. The agreement declares the immediate and permanent termination of military operations on all fronts, including Lebanon, and it says the U.S. and Iran will commit to negotiating and achieving the final deal in maximum 60 days, extendable with mutual consent. Earlier, the BBC reports Trump warned the deal, which was scheduled to be formally signed on Friday, is not final, saying the U.S. could resume attacks if the agreement doesn't work out. Gold's trading at $4,289.63 an ounce. The rand at 16.32 to the dollar, at 21.77 to the pound, at 18.84 to the euro. Brent crude oil's at $79.35 a barrel. A look at your weather. A fine start to the day tomorrow in Gauteng, later becoming partly cloudy. Joburg will drop to overnight lows of 7 degrees and peak at highs of 17. Pretoria's at 9 and 19. Vereeniging's at 6, also reaching highs of 17 degrees. A partly cloudy Thursday in the Mother City, along with fresh southerly winds at a low of 14 and a high of 19 degrees. The top story in Eyewitness News, the SAWA. The Madlanga Commission has expressed concern over the answers given by a senior KwaZulu-Natal Hawks official about a multi-million rand drug bust and his so-called arm's-length approach to the investigation.
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0: It's 9 minutes after 9 o'clock. Good evening and welcome to the second hour of the Oprema Sango Show. I'm Siyabonga Mota. I'm all the way with you until midnight. Thank you so much for staying with us right here on 702. Quite a few things that we want us to touch on. In this hour, it's our feature Weird and Wonderful, and we were planning on talking to someone who is a botanical storyteller. I've never really, familiar. In fact, with someone who does something like this, but I thought it was something very interesting to look into. They interpret on how certain plants work, what do they mean, why would people have them, all the the information around that. But while we're still on that, I want to ask you, do you have flowers in your house? Do you have trees that you have in your house? Do you have certain plants? Some people have they'll have different flowers for different reasons, or have trees. Do you have that in your house? Some people would have a certain plant and say, this one tells a story of this, or this one is protecting us from this. For example, at home, there are plants that we wouldn't take, or you wouldn't really plant them in our yard, because the belief is that they would do something, they would either, it would be maybe, let's say, it will attract lightning. For example, a gum tree. We do have it at home, but there were so many stories when my uncle planted the tree. There were so many conversations around that to say, no, it will attract a storm and we'll have problems at home and all of those things. And some people would say don't have certain plants because they will attract certain animals. Or some people say, no, have this plant because it will chase away bad spirits. I want to hear your experience on that, because I never thought of being in a position before where I would interpret meaning of plants, trees, particularly those that we'll have in our homes. I remember when I visited my mom's workplace a few years ago, that place had different plants. When you walk in there, there'll be flowers when you walk into the gate, but as you go in, those small, I would say, trees. And they smell different, they have different, colors, and also the smell is different. And someone was really like passionate about, making sure that they've been taken care of. There are, fertilizers that they'll buy, or chemicals, just to make sure that the plants are being taken care of. Like, they grow proper, cut them when they grow a little bit bigger, just to trim them and make them look good. But there is meaning around that. There is a meaning on the plant. I don't know. I didn't know about this. I'm going through certain lists here, and I'm just not shocked per se, but just thinking about it, there's a plant called the rosemary. Yeah. From what I'm getting, it says it would strengthen the mind and spirit. They say it medically, it improves memory and focus. It will ease your stress, uplifts your mood, supports your healthy circulation. There'll be a plant like that, but there's now something like called the mint magic, which some people would use it, would sometimes like what use it like as tea. It also, would say it's good for quite a few things, but some people just plant it, say it attracts money and wealth. I don't know. Do you believe in those things? Do you say you have a plant at home that you say, this plant works for me? I'd like to hear from you on 011-883-0702, 072-702-1702. All I know is that some homes are very strict when it comes to the kind of plants that you bring at home. Like they will tell you that we don't have this. I don't know what it's called in English, but there's a plant in the village. We call it umsenge. I don't know in other language. I don't know in English, but I'll have to check. Umsenge, it's a plant that you'll find in the mountain. So if you cut it and you throw it in the river, the belief says there will be a lot of rain that day, or maybe like a day or two. So I remember the time when it's dry in the village, and the rain season has started, but it hasn't started raining at home. I remember there would be, elders will just get different trees. No, this particular tree rather. Cut it and throw it in the river, and we'll see the rain. I don't know if it was a coincidence or the plant really worked. You know, it's quite a lot of them. 011-883-0702. I just want to really understand from you exactly your experience when it comes to that, because I think it's one of those things that are really, really fascinating. But I'm also learning that there are people who use plants to connect spiritually. I think there was a time where we saw DJ Sbu hugging trees and say it's healing spiritually. And there were a lot of, different views around that. But apparently, the nature heals, I think DJ Sbu did take people through it and say, that his reasons of hugging trees and being, could try to connect with the nature. And people had different views about that. But I don't know, do you believe in that? Or a tree for you is just a tree? I'd like to hear from you. If a plant is a plant, do you connect spiritually when you're with nature? Like, for example, if you're camping, do you feel like you are being, when you depleted spiritually? Do you think when you go to the bush, to the mountain, to the forest, when you do hiking, when you're swimming in a dam, would you say you are refilled spiritually? There are so many beliefs around nature, but I want to understand exactly from your own experience. But and I don't want to get into this one because it would be deeper, but it would be the conversation also about water. People who go to waterfalls, some to pray, some would say they go to cleanse. Some will go there to say they want to, refill themselves. There's a famous waterfall in KwaZulu-Natal, in Howick. So many people go there. Mostly would find spiritual healers that would go there. And so many people would come back and, have different experiences around and say, no, this worked for me. Went there, there was something that was bothering me, but now I'm sorted, I'm good. I just want to understand how you connect with spirituality, your spirituality, but also how do you connect, with nature? There are also the talks, in history that back in the day where when there was no rain, people, the adults again in the village would go to the mountains to pray. I'm not sure if Chris have heard about that before. Have you heard about that, Chris, before? Yeah. Like people go to the mountains, sure. And pray.
1: Yes.
0: And then the rain comes.
1: Yeah, it happens. That's but only powerful. When you believe.
0: So it's not something like that would happen automatically. It wants you to believe.
1: Mm. No, remember, prayer is all about belief.
0: Yeah.
1: you can pray and pray until, you know, I don't know. But if you don't believe, nothing's going to happen, apparently.
0: Why do you say apparently?
1: I don't want to be crucified for saying, okay, nothing will happen. So, yeah, but...
0: Do you have those things where you said you desperately wanted to connect with something, you believed in it, you lived it, and it happened? Do you have that experience?
1: Yes.
0: How was it? How was it? How did it feel? Was it a lot emotionally, spiritually, or was it an exercise that you would have gotten used to?
1: No, that's how I normally achieve things. I always tell people that I started working for 702 before I even stepped my foot here. Mm. I told my dad I was listening to David O'Sullivan on Drive. And then I was like, no, one day I'm going to work for 702.
0: Yeah.
1: And then a few months down the line, it happened that I was called. Just, it wasn't a formal interview, just, okay, Chris, we found your email. Please come through so that we can, just for a talk.
0: Mm.
1: And then I came, met Alan Mathis, and then we spoke. It wasn't a formal interview, and then after that I went home. He said, no, it's fine, I'm gonna call you. When I got home, he called.
0: But it came through you believing.
1: Yes, and a lot of things I first believed that, okay, I see myself at this place, and then I know it's gonna happen. But if I don't believe that I wish for something, but I don't have that strong belief that, no, this is going to happen, or I'm going to have this. If I have doubts in my mind, it's not going to happen. I first believe. If I can say, yeah, okay, now I want to go somewhere.
0: Yeah.
1: Let's say maybe for a holiday abroad, but I'm not convinced that I'm going to make it. I'm not going to go. If I don't believe that I'm going to achieve this, or it's a project that I want, and then I first have it before I have, you know, it physically, or even the deal is signed, I'm not going to have it.
0: So these things are very, I'd say, sacred then, because it's highly, you know, defined by how you believe in particular things. Because I know people that will fast for a couple of days, some go for weeks sometimes, and they'll tell you that whatever they were praying for, it has happened, or it has been, something has been revealed.
1: Sure.
0: And you can't really translate these things logically. Mm-hmm. You know, I think it would go against science. Scientists will say, no, but there's no scientific evidence to back up whatever you would be saying. Do you fast?
1: Yes, I do. And I wanted to add on that. Sometimes I can say, no, I want to fast. And then I start my fast. And then it happens that I don't finish. Maybe I said, I've marked that I'm going to take 5 days fasting. And then something just happens. Maybe I stopped fasting. So it happens. And then it happens because I'm feeling that, no, but I'm fasting and I'm praying a lot, but I'm not connecting. So that's why sometimes I like, okay, let me just stop fasting. And then maybe when I regain my strength, I'm going to go in, and then I'm going to be praying, and then with the focus that now I'm praying towards this goal.
0: So there was a conversation that I once had with a friend, and I did mention it earlier, where someone would say they feel spiritually depleted. They are spiritually depleted, and they're trying to find ways on how they can revive themselves. They do different things. I mean, we spoke about fasting. We spoke about going to the water. Do you get to a point where you feel like you are spiritually depleted?
1: It happens a lot.
0: Yeah,
1: a lot. Sometimes you just start praying, and then you just run out of prayer.
0: Yeah,
1: that happens a lot.
0: Because I'm thinking, anything that has to do with your spirituality would mess up with your mental well-being as well.
1: Mm.
0: And I think sometimes if you protect the one part, you are somehow protecting the other one. I do get, you know, I feel like I'm spiritually depleted. I think there were moments where we talk and I'm just like, I'm not sick, you know,
1: yeah,
0: but I'm just depleted.
1: You just run out of words to say, run out of words. You don't even know what you're going to pray and say. And then you just say, God, I don't even know what to tell you. And because, yeah, it happens a lot.
0: I would want us one day, you know, to have someone who can explain these things, Chris, because I you wake up in the morning, all of a sudden you're so happy. You're looking forward to the day. If you are going to, if you go to the taxi, even, you know, waiting for the taxi, you are so energetic, looking forward to the day. You get into the office, you open your laptop, whatever you do, you work, for sure you're singing a little bit, you know, you're happy. Sure. But somehow as the day progress, something is just going down. By the time you get back home, the energy that you had when you left is completely out. And you think about a lot of things, and I'm looking into these things, the plants and all of those things, and how they translated going to the water. That there is this part that is unexplainable, that we can't explain it, but that we need. Because if I'm sick in the body, I can buy medication and the body's fine. But if I'm sick spiritually and I'm sick mentally, where do I go? I'd want to at some point one day to get into that, because I think it's something very, very, very important. And the sad part, Chris, is that so many people don't know that they are mentally exhausted.
1: Yes.
0: Or spiritually exhausted.
1: Or maybe because, you know, you can't pinpoint what's happening. Because if you're sick, maybe you've got flu, you'll say, I've got flu. But if you are mentally exhausted, what are you going to pinpoint? You can't pinpoint. That's why we don't even know what's happening with us.
0: There are some scholars, in fact, that would look into history. And there are questions that would say, if you had that moment to question your higher power, when it comes to spiritual things, what are some of the questions? I think I have quite a few questions to say. I think you've equipped us to take care of ourselves physically.
1: Sure.
0: But did our higher power, for those who believe in higher power, by the way, were we equipped enough, you know, to take care of ourselves spiritually? I don't think we have. Because people go to church, people go to their homes where they slaughter and speak to their ancestors and all of that, connect to their spiritual side or spiritual world. But I don't think it's everyone. People are just feeling heavy, you know, all the time. And they don't know what's the problem.
1: And sometimes, you know, those who slaughter, those who go to church. But because we're not equipped for that, I'm not saying people are just, but it's Sunday, I need to go to church because it's a day of going to church. I'm slaughtering because, you know, maybe it's time where it's season where we slaughter. I don't know if you get my point.
0: I get you. Yeah, yeah.
1: So we just doing things because things are,
0: it's a routine now, basically.
1: Yeah.
0: 011-883-0702. I've got Shady in Springs. Shady, good evening.
2: Hi, how are you?
0: Good, how are you?
2: Good. I'm loving this topic so much. I can relate to it.
0: talk to me.
2: Yes. So when it comes to plants, right, I'm a nurse, so I own my own clinic. And I had a client that came in when I was just now feeling overwhelmed. I think she picked it up with her energy or whatever. And she said to me, how about you get a plant that can absorb all the energy that you get in the clinic so that you don't feel so overwhelmed and stuff like that. And indeed I did. She gave me the name. It's called Matitibala. I'm not sure what it's called in English. I bought the plant and I put it in the clinic. In a month, the plant died. So I was still feeling the energy in the clinic. It was too heavy, you know, a lot of sick people and stuff like that. I got another one. It died. And then I decided I'm going to get a group of flowers now. I consulted a very thin client and I asked her which ones she thinks will be best. So she gave me the jade plant. Now that's for money. She gave me a cactus, but then she was very specific with a cactus, like, leave it outside, don't put it inside the clinic because of the spikes. She did explain what the spikes will do, so she said not in the clinic. And then Matitiwala again. And then I put these group of plants in the clinic. The energy is so clean. It's so clear. I am happy. And all my clients, all I get after a long day of work is thank you so much. You helped me and stuff like that. So I really believe in these things. Coming from a point where I did not believe at all. I just thought plants are just plants, you know. But now I feel that plants do play a role. Specific plants, obviously, not all of them. They all have different jobs to do, you know.
0: So Shady, I just wanted to understand, maybe, I don't know if you were able to, you know, talk us through this, but you said the first plant, Umatitibala, and they said it's a fairy washboard, that's what they call it. Do you have any explanation on why it died, the first one that you had, and the second one as well?
2: Yes, she actually told me that the energy was too much, you know. I mean, really, seeing 80 people in a month or more, and they're all sick, coming with a problem, people crying, it's just too much. It just absorbed too much. It just couldn't anymore. That's what she said. And then it died. So now having a group of them, I think everybody is just, or every plant is just responsible for grabbing whatever energy comes into the clinic.
0: So I don't want to keep long, Shady, but I think you're touching on things that I'm thinking about now. Are we at a point where people are just caring a lot spiritually that they don't even know how to interpret it?
2: Yes. Yes, very, very nice question. I think people are going through spiritual problems that manifest into physical. Most of my clients that I see, actually, we end up talking about the cause of everything, and you'd find that tears will start rolling, meaning that it's nothing physical. That pain or the headache that they've got is because they're going through something, you know? And when they start talking, I'm not even sure if my plants are helping, but when we start talking and stuff like that, when somebody leaves it, I feel so much better. So I think whatever we go through, it's more spiritual and manifest into the physical. You know, that's my belief. That's my belief. And that's what I've seen with my patients. I have proven this. And yeah, I'm a spiritual girl, I think.
0: No, absolutely. I think there's nothing wrong with that because, you know, We treat the body mostly. We don't treat the the spiritual side of it. For obviously, for those who believe in the spiritual world, we don't treat the spiritual side, which sometimes goes, you know, into, you know, affecting the mental side. And then you mentioned now that people would say they have a headache or back pains, but actually it's not really physical. Whatever it's bothering them or sickness that they have is actually spiritual. Do you go to the let's say the mountain? Do you do like what's this hiking where you want to connect with the nature? Do you do that?
2: I would love to. I just don't have time, but I do go to the water. That's where I recharge. Now people giving me their problems and me healing them in the Western way, you know, I found that I also take too much listening to people's problems, and oh my gosh, that's how I, in inverted commas, detox. So I just go to the river, really. I just get in there and I just sit. And I say, just wash me, you know. So I felt it works. It works for me. So I guess with everything, it's what works for you, you know. So the plants work for me going to the water and detoxing myself, refilling myself. I heard you say refilling when you were talking. It helped me, you know. And, yeah, that's where I am right now. Hugging trees, I'm still yet to hug one because apparently that also works.
0: Lastly, before you go, what kind of a clinic are you running? Is it like normal clinic or is it a specific clinic? Because I don't understand. You spoke about how heavy the work may be. If someone says, hi, Shady, I have a problem with my hand. Okay, sharp, just to the hand. But what kind of, maybe let's say, sickness that people would usually bring and then you assist them?
2: Okay. So what I've seen, so I run a primary healthcare clinic. So it's a clinic like the one you find in Dis-Chem and Clicks. I'm also inside a pharmacy. So you get people coming in saying, I've got this headache for 3 weeks, which I've got a very big problem with. How do you stay with that headache for 3 weeks, you know? And then we break it down, you know? So I sit with them. Instead of me rushing for the Voltaren and the injections or prescribing something, you know, I really want to get the gist of what's going on. You understand what is happening for you? Because I always tell my clients, for me to give you an injection, I'm actually treating the problem and not the cause. We need to get to the cause of this. And sometimes I regret asking that question because you can have a consultation for 45 minutes, somebody telling you their problems. But at the end, we get it right. You understand? Like,
0: yeah.
2: It's not something physical. It's something that you are unconsciously thinking about. There's a lot going on that you're not even aware of that is going on. And now it's manifesting into a headache, into a back pain, you know? Even wounds. And one thing I've also seen with my clients, they rush to medication. I'm not saying pharmaceuticals are bad or anything like that, but everybody's a hand away from getting a panado, you know, where we could be using our natural stuff to actually heal, you know? Yeah.
0: Shady, I want you to go and hug those trees. I'm going to do that as well. But I think what we need to emphasize on is that let's try to treat the spiritual side of it. Thank you so much, Shady, for your call.
2: Thank you.
0: Shady is calling us from Springs. Talks about something very, very important, and that sometimes it's not what we're feeling physically. It's yes, the problem is now manifesting physically, but it's actually not. It's a spiritual or mental problem or emotional problem that has resulted in this. Senzo, you are in Boxburg. Good evening.
3: Hey, see, how's it?
0: Good. How are you, man?
3: Good, man. It's a beautiful topic. In fact, I got very attracted to the topic when I talk about DJ's boo and hugging the trees, because I feel like for someone who doesn't know what is happening between him and the tree, it is easy to not understand. So I find it common that people, when they don't connect to something, they then think whoever that is connecting to it, there's something wrong with them. And I just want to say, it is common whereby someone connects to something, but then other people are not able to connect to the same thing. So personally, I've realized one of the things that have happened recently. I'm connecting to doves, even though I can't tell how exactly am I connecting to them. But I find myself staying with them. And literally, I'll move from one place to another. And then the next thing I see that they're already around. And I'll feel them, literally. So, but I don't know what it means. I don't know what it means, but it's beautiful when it happens. So I'm just trying to say, these things, yeah, they do confuse us a little bit, because you don't know what's happening. You are just observing when you see something keeps coming up. Another example I can give you, when I was younger, I used to see snakes a lot. So I come from a rural. And in the rural areas, you get to see snakes randomly if it's snake season. If it's snake season, which is summer. And I would be the one, most of the time, I'll be the first one to see the snake. And after some time, I observed, and I was very scared of snakes. So, but the point I'm trying to say is, sometimes you're connecting to these things, but you don't really know what is it that is happening. But you can feel it and you can see it, but you can't explain it.
0: I want to ask you something, Senzo. You spoke about the doves. When you see them, it is usually which time of the day? Is it in the morning, in the evening? When do you normally see the doves?
3: And around midday.
0: Midday.
3: It should be around midday. Okay, yeah. So I'm just going to tell you a bit of a story. So where I work, they literally stay inside because I didn't chase them away. So they came through and then they started staying there. So those I can see at any time. Now, at my home where I stay now, which I only moved in here last year, I didn't see them immediately, but a few months after, during the day, I'll just see them standing, sitting outside, making these nice noises and nice sounds and stuff. And sometimes I'll go to the park and then I'll just see them at the park. So, and then there is another story to that. My other homeland, they came directly to the house where I stay, and then they're staying there as well. So, and it's all coincidences. It looks like coincidences, but they just happen to happen in such a way that they are visible and I can see them. But I don't know what it means.
0: Do you have because you made an example that when you were still young, you would see snakes back in the village and all of that. Now you see doves. Yeah. Do you have dream sometimes, and I'll tell you why I'm asking this. There's something that happens sometimes, Senzo. Like for example, if someone is standing behind you, or someone's walking towards you, and they're coming behind you, there's something that will tell you that there's someone coming. I don't know if you feel that as well.
3: Yeah. It's a feeling. It's like that's like a cloud type of a feeling, whereby you feel like there's something, but you can't see it until you look back. I get what you're saying. With the snakes, I used to dream about them a lot when I was younger. Like they would be chasing me and things like that. And I think my hate, because I don't really like snakes, and my hate and fear for snakes, they started from my dream. Because these things will be chasing you, and you're trying to run, and you can't run in the dream. You see, when you're still a kid, like a small child. And they used to happen a lot. Like I was still maybe less than 5 years old when I used to dream about them a lot. So yes, I did. But now I don't get the dreams anymore. There was a time when I was almost like really tired. I started praying for these snakes to go away from my dreams, and then they did go away.
0: What do you still dream though? But of other things, do you see visions at night and all of that?
3: I do have beautiful dreams. Yeah. I just don't dream about snakes as much as I used to anymore.
0: Yeah. Let me lastly, before I let you go, Senzo, I want to understand also, you know, we spoke about refilling ourselves through plants, you know, some people go to the water, you know, some people go to the bush and all of that. Where do you go? Do you go to, you know, recharge yourself?
3: I don't go somewhere. I believe in law of attraction a lot. Law of attraction. So what I do is I almost like design something in my head to continue something or to stop something. So once I get to the point whereby I don't want to do something anymore or I feel like it's overwhelming, I do get to the point whereby I start speaking to myself as if I'm speaking to the future to say, from now on, I'm not going to experience this. I literally tell myself. But gradually, I get used to it. And then before I know it, before I even realize, I'm not even experiencing that thing anymore. But I can't really tell how do I do it. But trust me, there's so many things I've done. And I can't really tell myself. So I don't really have a strategy or a method that I use. But I do tell myself. So I believe when I tell something, like if I tell myself something good is going to happen, I do find it that the good things, they start attracting to each other towards me, and they do end up happening, even if they don't happen exactly the same way I thought they would. But there's been so many times. So I believe in law of attraction. I'm a very positive person. So I'm able to, in my mind, change my situations in my mind. And press it enough to start seeing it in my real life. And it has been happening, obviously not accurately, but it has been happening, yeah.
0: Senzo in Boksburg, thank you so much. Senzo, I think there's so many things that we need to look into. He speaks of a law of attraction, and I think, I don't know how people go far. I mean, how far would people go into looking into law of attraction? But what I'm thinking about now is dreams, because you spoke about dreams. While some people will just say dreams are dreams, but the question is, some of the things that you dream of would translate to a certain message. You know, my mom used to tell me about her. It doesn't happen anymore. I don't know what happened. Maybe I must ask her. But she once spoke about that if there's a good thing that's going to happen in the family, she will see it through her dreams. But also, when someone is about to pass, or if there will be death in the family, or death, or someone that she's closer to, could be a friend, could be a relative, she would get a dream and she will see that particular person. And when she was still younger, it happened quite a lot. So there are so many things spiritual-wise or in a spirituality that would happen. And I think the biggest conversation now is would be scientists versus spiritual healers. Because there are spiritual people or spiritual healers that would say things that sometimes scientists would question or, you know, throw out of the window and say, no, this can't be proven scientifically. So therefore, I would assume they would conclude that it doesn't exist or it's not possible. Because mostly scientists believe in things that you can prove in theory. While mostly in spirituality, it's personal experiences and faith. You know, a scientist might come and say, there's no proof that your dream was highly, you know, influenced by that particular event that has happened after you had that dream. So I don't know, you know. But I was so excited when earlier on when Shady brought in the conversation of Matitibal. Energy is something else, you know. And now when I'm Googling it, I see Umatitibala. I think anyone can Google and say Umatitibala plant. It looks like I wouldn't say it looks like aloe, but it's similar to that. She said the first time she had it in her workplace, it died, and the translation for that was because of the energies that some of her clients would come with, you know. But I was so intrigued by the thoughts that sometimes we're not sick because we are sick physically. Yes, the pain might come physically, or might, you know, or the sickness might show itself physically, but we are actually spiritually sick. You know, we are spiritually sick. You know, and someone was at some point was saying, they made me notice something. When a child is born, like a baby, like a newborn, at home, there's one thing that we used to practice. So the child is in the house. So if you have, particularly adults, if you left, maybe you went to the shops or you went to a wedding or whatever, but you went to a place where there are a lot of people. When you come back, there are practices that you do. So at home, you take some ash and you wash your hands and maybe... What would you do? But yeah, there was some sort of cleansing before you even walk into the house and even get closer to the baby. Because let's say you are, that the child is spiritually fragile, that any bad spirits or any spirits might be harmful to the child, because the child, a newborn, fragile. Yes, I think that's the right word. But also, there's that belief that you wouldn't take a child, Chris, to any big gathering.
1: Sure.
0: Like a newborn, because there are so many people. Some families, if maybe they say there's a funeral at home and maybe there's a newborn, they'll sometimes take the mother to a different home.
1: Yes.
0: You know, because they will say, all these people are going to come with spirits. Mm-hmm. That might put the child at risk spiritually, and I think people ignore that. But today we see people, a newborn in the mall, different beliefs, I guess. Because there are people that would, you know, like for example, some beliefs would say a pregnant woman wouldn't go to a certain place.
1: Sure,
0: there's that belief also, you know, spiritually that. A pregnant woman wouldn't go to a grave site or to the cemetery during a funeral.
1: Mm.
0: Because some people believe that the grave, some people would say the grave is a womb as well. So that might be a spiritual threat to the pregnant woman and their unborn baby. There's so many things, Chris. I don't know.
1: One that I heard about someone, when maybe let's say you are visiting someone's home and there's a pregnant woman
4: when you leave, you never say goodbye to them, because they're saying you are tying them. They might give birth the day that you're gonna come back.
0: Oh, okay.
4: Yeah, so I once said that you don't say goodbye to a pregnant person.
0: You just leave.
4: You just leave. Then they'll explain to them that, oh no, so-and-so left because of this.
0: I also heard that as a father, yeah, Chris, I think we need to bring someone who can talk through us about these things, because there are a lot. But I also heard that there are sometimes when a woman is, let's say, is about to give birth,
4: mm-hmm.
0: but they are, let's say, it's delaying. Maybe, let's say, the given date, let's say, was the, let's say, the 18th of June.
4: Yes.
0: But now it has passed the 18th of June. They say, okay, anytime from the 20th, but it's still nothing. They'll say the father mustn't wear a belt.
4: Yeah, no, I've heard of that.
0: They mustn't wear the belt. Because also when they're wearing something tight, they must, you know, I think there's so many things into spirituality that we overlook, and some people don't believe in it. And I made an example earlier that scientists would just say never. Just believe in the straightforward way that can be proven scientifically. But I look into these things because we practice them all the time.
4: Yeah.
0: We practice them all the time. To some people, even marriage, you know, to some people, just a uniting of two people or a union between two people or two families. But some people say it's a spiritual thing.
4: Sure.
0: You know, when they put in the ring and the vows, some people, the vows are not just words. Some people are saying they carry a lot spiritually. You know, that's why they say be careful on who you invite on your wedding. You know?
4: Yeah.
0: I don't know. 011-883-0702-0727-021-702. WhatsApps and phone calls are welcome. Let's talk. I want to understand your background when it comes to these things, because they are different, you know. 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
1: Spirituality, how they connect, how they work, and how where do you fall in into that? Do you resonate with that? Are you someone who would say, when everything is not going well in your life, you seek for guidance somewhere, spiritual guidance somewhere? You refill by going to the mountains. You go to the river. You go to you do go for hiking. You hug trees. You walk barefoot. You walk in the rain. What do you do? I think it's some pink water in Mpumalanga where people go. And I think, people say that kind of water would, carry some spiritual revival. I don't know if that's the right term. But yeah, I've seen it on social media where people go there. They seek they go. In fact, you go there and you sit down. In fact, it's not in Mpumalanga, it's in the Eastern Cape. It's in under the Or Tambo district municipality. So many people go there. They use the water there. They sit. It's part of cleansing, and all of that. But there are people who use certain things when not really umuti or some charm, but they use holy water sometimes to bath, use holy water in their place and all of those things. I think one thing I've learned through speaking to Senzo and Shady earlier on is that people do get spiritually sick, and I think so many people are. Because if you're looking into how these things manifest, you could tell. I for one know there was a moment where I'd say, I have this headache, I have this sore neck, but it's not really physical. I think it's just showing itself physically. And it's difficult, to understand it. It's a personal spiritual journey that some people have started taking. Some people don't really believe in it, and that's okay. If you don't believe in spirituality, that's okay. Some people believe that you are the body, the mind, and the spirit. Some people believe that you're just the body and the mind. So there are different levels into this. There are different levels to this. And some people believe that after, when someone dies, their spirit lives. And people believe that when you die, it's done. When you're buried or cremated and all of that, it's done. There's no afterlife. I don't know. But I think this is a conversation that we deeply, deeply, deeply need to get into. It's 2 minutes before 10 o'clock. Oh, okay. I don't know what's happening here, Chris. But I think it's as I said, it's one of those conversations that we think we must have on the show. Tediso must make a plan when it comes to this one, because we need to look for someone that we can have in studio for the whole hour where we're just unpacking, spirituality at that level. Not looking it beyond going to Isango or a prophet or any other traditional or spiritual healer, but looking into it, how it works, how it has been part of our lives for the last years, hundreds and hundreds of years.

0: All right, it's 1 minute now before 10 o'clock, Chris.
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2: Good evening, I'm Maki Mulapo. We begin in the Western Cape, where a high-profile state witness in an 18 million rand alleged drug cartel case has been shot and killed in Cape Town. Former accused Christopher Cadelser was gunned down in Kensington late this afternoon, just 2 weeks after turning state witness against his co-accused. Cadelser and former Standard Bank manager Raid Cupido were arrested last year after police raided storage units in Ruland Street, uncovering 15 bricks of cocaine worth an estimated 18 million rand, along with several firearms and ammunition. The pair had been labeled by investigators as so-called first receivers for drugs smuggled into Cape Town. Police spokesperson Frederick van Wyk says Cadelser was outside the mentioned address when a gold vehicle drove past.
3: The same vehicle later returned to the mentioned address and two unidentified males alighted the vehicle, positively armed with firearms. The victim then ran into the premises and the suspects followed him while shooting at him. He was shot multiple times and was later declared deceased on the scene by medical personnel.
2: DA leader Jordan Hill-Lewis says he expects Willie Oakamp to work with the entire agriculture sector to overcome the foot-and-mouth crisis and restore confidence in bringing it under control. Hill-Lewis announced changes to the DA's representatives in government today, saying Oakamp should replace Minister John Steenhuisen in the portfolio. Steenhuisen has been in running battles with agricultural and farmers groups over his handling of the disease, which includes a state-controlled vaccination program. Most recently, he faced off with them in court over their demand to procure vaccines and to inoculate their own herds. Lindsay Dentlinger has more.
4: In February, John Steenhuisen announced that he would not be standing for another term as DA leader, choosing to direct all his energy on making South Africa FMD free. But just 2 months since taking the reins from him, Jordan Hill-Lewis has landed the axe on Steenhuisen's ambitions in the portfolio, during which time he's been crisscrossing the globe in search of new markets for the country's agricultural products. Hill-Lewis says Steenhuisen will now use those insights as Deputy Minister of Trade and Industry.
5: As the DA grows and assumes greater responsibility in government, South Africans should see a party that is prepared to make difficult decisions and always put the country first.
4: Steenhuisen will take over from Alexandra Abrams, whom he appointed to the Deputy Minister role following the vacancy left by Andrew Whitfield, whom President Cyril Ramaphosa fired from the job. Former DA Minister Dion George had refused the job after Steenhuisen axed him as the Minister of Forestry, Fisheries and the Environment. And now, in an ironic twist of fate, the job is set to become Steenhuisen's. Lindsay Dentlinger, Eyewitness News.
2: The Western Cape High Court has today heard arguments in a legal battle between Cape Union Mart and the Palestinian Solidarity Campaign related to protests outside the retailers' stores. PSC's legal team argue slogans used during the demonstrations are political commentary and hyperbole and not defamation. Cape Union Mart and its chairperson, Philip Kravitz, insist the protests amount to unlawful conduct. Carla Peterson has more.
6: Advocate Ismail Jamie, representing the Palestinian Solidarity Campaign, urged the court to dismiss Cape Union Mart's application for a final interdict. Jamie says the case amounts to an attempt to silence lawful political protest. He argued Cape Union Mart failed to meet the legal threshold for a final interdict, including proving the protesters caused harm. Jamie submitted the relief sought by Kravitz and Cape Union Mart is overly broad and would act as a gag order on future protest speech.
7: This doesn't have that aspect. This is a classic.
6: Lawyers for Kravitz and the retailer argue the protesters falsely accuse the applicants of funding genocide and harming children. Carlo Peterson, Eyewitness News, Western Cape High Court.
2: And Women and Children's Rights Organization has rather accused the legal team for convicted pedophile Ian Wes of deliberately delaying his child sexual assault case. Today, the Wynberg Regional Court postponed sentencing to July 15th after Wes's lawyer, William Fullard, requested more time to obtain a private social worker's report. The state opposed the application, noting that sentencing was already postponed in May for the same report. However, the magistrate granted the postponement, saying it was in the interests of justice for the report to be completed before sentencing. The 86-year-old former Cape Town teacher was convicted of indecently assaulting a former pupil at Rondebosch Boys' Primary School in 1988. Ntutu Zelanene has more.
8: Sentencing in the Ian Wes case has been delayed several times over the past few months. Wamaka's Claudine Schill says the defense failed to honor an earlier commitment to have all the necessary reports ready.
9: Because when I was in court on the 13th of May, I heard the defense give a commitment to the court that if the court grant them this one indulgence, they would have all reports ready. That was an assurance given by the defense. So why does the defense not take their own words seriously?
8: Wes is expected to return to court next month for sentencing. Ndutuzelo Nene, Eyewitness News.
2: Gold's trading at $4,244.82 an ounce. The rand at 16.41 to the dollar, at 21.80 to the pound, at 18.86 to the euro. Brent crude oil's at $79.32 a barrel. A look at your weather. A fine start to the day in store for Gauteng tomorrow, later becoming partly cloudy. Joburg will drop to overnight lows of 7 degrees and peak at highs of 17. Pretoria is at 9 and 19. Vereeniging is at 6, also reaching highs of 17 degrees. A partly cloudy Thursday in store for the mother city, along with fresh southerly winds tomorrow at a low of 14 and a high of 19 degrees. The top story in Eyewitness News this hour, a high-profile state witness in an 18 million rand alleged drug cartel case has been shot and killed in Cape Town.
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0: We're calling on Joburg to walk the inner city with us. In 702 Josie My Josie, walk the talk. 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

0: It's 9 minutes after 10 o'clock. Welcome to the third hour of the Oprima Sango Show. I'm Siyabonga Mota, together with you until midnight. We're getting into a different conversation at this hour. Thank you so much for staying tuned to 702 for the last 2 hours. I think I would assume we've enjoyed some of the things that we've touched on. But now we're getting into our feature, where we call it a Change Your Mindset. Today we're looking at the Agreement 18 of 25 Agreements. Breathe in, breathe out. So, you know, usually breathing is something that we do instinctively, yet it is hidden within a simple act where a profound lesson about the rhythm of life itself, you know, in a world, obviously, that encourages us to accumulate more and more success, more positions and more experiences. We have forgotten that before we can truly receive, first, we have to let go. That's what we want to explore tonight, right here on this feature. We will be talking to Stanley Beckett, author and consultant at Change Creator SA. I would invite you as well to talk to us on 011-883-0702. That's our number. And you can send a WhatsApp voice note, or a WhatsApp text, you know, on 072-702-1702. 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
0: Josie, my Josie, Walk the Talk is calling on you to walk with the people for the people on Sunday, 26 July. Babize bonke. 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
6: Hi, my name is Mbale Ntle Felicity Ngubane, and I'm from Johannesburg. I'm staying in Indonesia currently. 702 helped me through my depression, my divorce, COVID. 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And I'm still going to continue listening to you guys from the morning to the evening. And yeah, thank you, 702.
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1: Change your mindset.
0: It's 14 minutes after 10 o'clock. Change your mindset. Tonight, we continue to explore the 25 agreements. We turn into what you are holding on to that needs to be released before you can fully embrace what lies ahead. To help us unpack this powerful principle and what it means for growth, relationships and living with intention, we are joined by author and consultant at Change Creator SA, Stanley Bucket. Stanley, good evening and thank you so much for joining us.
8: Good evening, Sia, to you and all the listeners, and looking forward to conversing with you tonight.
0: Let's talk to a listener who just tuned in and, who may be encountering the 25 agreements for the first time. What are they and you know, what is inspiring their creation?
8: Great. And I think that's a great way to start with it, especially, as you said, for those who might not know what we're talking about. So the 25 agreements is a program that I kind of developed over years of my own personal growth and my own working. I've been very fortunate to work with some really great minds around the personal development, growth, ontology space. And I first called it the 5 agreements, and then it became the 10 agreement, and eventually became the 25 agreements, because understanding how this thing called life works, it's really a lot more moving parts than we sometimes realize. So as I started learning these things, I first called it the 25 commandments, and I thought, you know, a commandment is such a strong word, because really there's this concept I call the knowing doing gap. A lot of the things we talk about in the agreements, we know how to do, but we're not doing it. So consciously, you understand the principle, you understand what needs to be done, but you're not actually doing it. It's kind of like somebody who says, I want to be healthier. And you know, to be healthier, you've got to eat healthier, you've got to start exercising. You know how to do it, but it doesn't really become practical until you start doing it. And that's because the understanding of a concept lies in the conscious mind. The application of a concept lies in the subconscious mind. So the conscious mind, knowing what needs to be done, cannot command the subconscious mind, start doing it. You know, that's when we use willpower and we say, you command yourself from now on, I'm going to eat better. And you command yourself tomorrow morning, I'm going to wake up and I'm going to start exercising more. And that might work for a day or two. But if it isn't something more powerful than a command, it doesn't really shift anything. And what really needs to happen is an agreement between the conscious and the subconscious to say, this is a principle that we know and we can understand, can improve the quality of my life, and I need to make an agreement through my thinking, my emotional state, my being. I'm going to make an agreement that this is the way I'm going to start living my life. So we have these 25 agreements. But if I can't go through all of them, but as an example, the first agreement was be authentic, which means in order to change your life, you first need to be authenticity. You know, honesty is when you're telling the truth to someone else. Authenticity is when you're being honest to yourself. So the first thing to really make a positive change in your life is be authentic. Stop lying to yourself. Agreement 2, for example, I'll just mention the first 2, 3, and then so you get an idea of what we're talking about. So, you know, that's an agreement. From now on, I know I need to be more honest with myself, but it's different from that saying I know I need to do it and making an agreement consciously, subconsciously, I am going to start being honest with myself. Because for many people, the change in your life doesn't happen until you're authentic with yourself. Okay. Agreement 2, for example, is raise your vibration. So there we talk a little bit about how everything in the universe works vibrationally. And if you want to achieve something of that is in a better state than what you currently are, you first need to raise your vibration. And that means improving the way you think, improving the way you feel, improving the things you do, even health-wise, the things that help vibrate, the better you feel about yourself, the better you vibrate, the more likely you are going to attract the kind of things you want to attract in your life.
0: Mm.
8: Agreement 3, for example, will be present, which means stop worrying about what's going to happen in the future. Stop regretting the past. And if you want to change your life, the only time you can do it is in the present. So you make an agreement to become more present every day. What am I doing right now that's making a difference? What can I do right now that moves me forward? So each one of these, they're like, I call it pieces of a puzzle. If you look at just one piece, and this is what happens many times, is people will read one book or will get one idea, and it'll actually only be one piece of the puzzle. And then they'll work on that one piece and they wonder, but why is nothing changing for me? Because they're missing all the other pieces. So when I talk about the 25 agreements, they kind of like these agreements on how to improve our lives, and each one of them fit in together to form this mosaic that's called your life. And each one of them is an opportunity for you to look and say, where can I make an agreement to start living in this way instead of how I was in the past? So to answer your question, Sia, that's really what we're talking about when we talk about the 25 agreements.
0: I think you've summed it up quite well. But I think before, when we started, you spoke about, you know, connecting, you know, or getting the two to agree, which would be your conscious and your subconscious. But one would ask themselves, how do I get to that point? Because, again, you said, or you touched on, it's more than just saying, I'm making this commitment. Through this command, as you called it before, they became agreements. But at this moment, how do you get to a point where you say the subconscious and the conscious agree on the specific thing that they need to do? How do you get to that point as a person?
8: It's not an easy thing, Sia, and it's really dependent on what I call your current level of power. Right. So different people in different areas of their life live on different levels of power. And your job is to build up that power. Okay, so let's talk about what I mean when I talk about power. So what is power? You will know that the example I think many people can relate to is in terms of leadership. Anybody working in organizations or under leaders will know you get two different types of leaders. You get people who lead with power. Power means, let me explain the opposite of it. Then you also get leaders, and I always say people who don't have power have to use force. You get leaders who drive through force. Leaders with power, just by their presence, just by them saying things, the people respect them, and they have such a level of power that they automatically follow what the leader tells them to do. A leader that doesn't have that level of power, they have to use force. They have to coerce, they have to threaten, they use all kinds of tactics to get people to follow them and do what they want them to do because they don't have power. The same way with us as individuals, if you don't have power, you have to use force. And for many people, when there isn't this link, this agreement between your conscious and your subconscious mind, that's the most difficult phase for us to get through, because then we have to use force because we don't have power yet. So let me use this in an example that we can use. I have now not been exercising for years, and I suddenly have somebody that, you know, because we don't see it ourselves. We look at ourselves every day in the mirror and we think we're looking good until somebody sees us who hasn't seen us for a year, and they go, "Whoa, look how much weight you've picked up." And you go, "Oh my goodness, it's finally time for me to do something about it."
0: Yeah.
8: So now you decide tomorrow morning, I'm going to get out of bed and I'm going to start exercising. And I'm going to start eating a certain way. You see, because there isn't that power that you have around that area, you are actually powerless in that area because haven't been looking after yourself for so long. You have to first use that force. In other words, it's going to be difficult to get up and start exercising. Your body is going to complain. You're going to eat things and suddenly you're going to feel like you're on a starvation diet. You're going to be wanting to eat all those sweet things. You're going to be craving it. And all the way through, in your conscious mind, you know that what you're doing is good and that it's going to create the change you want. But subconsciously, that emotional is kicking back against this. So when you're in that position, you have to build up your level of power. So power, basically, how do you build it up? You build it up by doing what you say you will do when you said you would do it. So the first morning you get up, you feel motivated, because you see, many people believe motivation is power, but it's not. Motivation is just a spark to get you going. So they're motivated, they get up the first morning, they go and run, it's 5 o'clock, it's cold, they haven't done this in a long time, their bodies, but they're loving it, they're outside, the whole day they're eating properly. And then the next morning, something starts happening. It starts kicking in and going, oh, do I have to do this again? I thought yesterday was the only time I'd have to do this. Now it's the second day I've got to get up early.
0: Yeah.
8: So now their body starts fighting against you. That is when many people start already quitting in their mind. They start going, oh, this is too difficult for me. Maybe I didn't say I was going to exercise every morning. Maybe what I meant is I'm going to exercise at least 2-3 mornings a week. Then the next week, maybe 2 mornings. And, you know, it's getting so busy and I'm so, maybe just one. And before you know it, because you haven't built up that agreement, that level of power, you eventually give up and you just go back to the old you again. So that is when you're not building that agreement. The agreement is when, despite those difficult things, because this is the power we have as human beings. I tell people this all the time, is that, you know, if you get up in the morning, and there's been many mornings when people get up and they have to go to work and it's cold outside or rainy and they feel, oh, I don't feel like going to work today. But just because you don't feel like going to work doesn't mean that you're suddenly stuck. You're like physically stuck. Now you can't get out of bed. No. Even though you don't feel like it, you still have the ability to get out of bed, get dressed, and go to work. Even if you're feeling negative, even though you're thinking negative. So your level of power is your ability to act despite your thinking and feeling. The more power you have, the more you act despite your thinking and feeling. And the more you do that, the more you start seeing this shift start happening inside of you. Mm. It starts becoming less stressful and it starts becoming easier, because now the subconscious and the conscious mind is starting to create an agreement. You find that within a week, 2 weeks, maybe 3 weeks, suddenly it's not a problem getting out of bed any morning to go exercise. Suddenly the opposite is happening. When you're not waking up to go exercise, it's not feeling right. Suddenly you realize, when I am eating things I shouldn't be eating, I don't enjoy it anymore. Because what's starting to happen there is this agreement is starting to happen between the conscious and the subconscious mind. When you're on that level, and you have that level of power, then it becomes easy. But until you reach that level of power, you've got to use a little bit of a different type of power. So I hope that helps you answer the question, is how do you make that agreement, depending on how far away your conscious and subconscious is from agreeing on a point. It's going to be the determining factor of how much force you need to use in the beginning until you've reached that level of power where it now becomes an agreement and becomes the way I do things.
0: We've touched, you. In fact, you touched on agreement 1, 2, 3, and 4, but really the focus today, it is on 18, which is breathe in, breathe out. I want to understand it, because it's not as simple as one would just say it, you know, to say you breathe in, you breathe out. But what does it look into when it comes to what we're talking about today?
8: Right. So I don't know in the session if we'll be able to give it full justice, but I'm hoping to give it at least enough of an insight so that people can start understanding what we're talking about. So if I had to say to our listeners right now, and to you, as you're sitting there, take a deep breath in and then hold it for a moment. And then I had to tell you, okay, now take another deep breath in and keep holding it. And then I say to you, okay, now take another deep breath in. I'm sure you would agree with me that very soon you'd go, no, I've got to breathe out. I can't keep breathing in, right? So that's really the central idea, is that that it's immature in life to believe that you can only breathe in, right? Everything, that's not the way life works. Life works in rhythms. In other words, you have to breathe in, you have to breathe out. We can see everything is rhythm. The sun rises in the morning and sets in the evening. The tides, the waves come in and they go out. You can even see it if you're standing looking at Joburg traffic in the mornings and evenings. You see all the traffic go into Joburg, you see all the traffic going out of Joburg. Everything is a rhythm. And the same thing is with life, is that life is a rhythm. So we have to breathe in and we have to breathe out. Now, breathing in, breathing out is just the name I gave for this agreement. There's another name we use a lot more. It's called breakdown and breakthrough. So what that means is that in order to have a breakthrough in life, you first have to be willing to have a breakdown. Okay, you cannot break through without experiencing its opposite breakdown, because life is about opposites. We only understand concepts because we understand its opposite. We wouldn't understand what hot means if we never experience cold. We understand hot because we understand its opposite, cold. We wouldn't understand what sweet means if we didn't understand sour. You understand sweet because you understand sour. So nothing can be created, and this is scientifically, nothing can be created without its duality. The same way people always ask me, why is there so much bad things that happen on this planet? I tell them always, it's so that so many good things can happen on this planet. In other words, there has to be the opposite. So what people want is that they want just breakthroughs in life without having to go through the breakdown. And what we need to understand in tonight's agreement is that every breakthrough in your life is going to require some kind of a breakdown of the current system. But many of us, we kind of live our life as if we should only be breathing in. There should only be breakthroughs. We want to receive. We want to gain. We want to win. We want to grow. We want more money. We want better opportunities. We want stronger relationships. We want to improve our health. And there's nothing wrong with wanting those things. But the difficulty comes when we expect, as I said, just breathing in while we refuse to breathe out anything old. We want the new, but we refuse to let go of the old. So let me give you a few examples for you and our listeners what I'm talking about. So for example, think about a person, as I just shared with you, who wants a breakthrough in their health. Why do they want it? Because they want more energy, they want more strength, they want more confidence in their bodies. But here's the reality, is that before those things can become their new reality, some part of the old system has to break down first. Their routine of just sitting around, not exercising or eating properly, that has to change. Right? Their eating habits might need to change. They might need to confront their constant excuses. For many people, their sleeping patterns might need attention. Right? So in other words, they're going to have to give something. They're going to have to breathe out the old way of being in order to start breathing in the new way, the healthy me. If you think of somebody who wants financial freedom in their life, right? That financial freedom, that's breathing in. But the breathing out might be that they need to stop unnecessary spending. They need to stop trying to impress other people. You know, that keeping up with the Joneses, the reason why so many people get financially into trouble is because they're spending money they don't have to impress people they don't like. They're not willing to stop that. They're not willing to say, let me cut my expenses. Let me have an honest look at my finances. Let me make some serious change. They don't want to do that. In other words, they don't want to release. They don't want to breathe out. But they want the breathing in. I want to be financial, but it doesn't work that way. In order to breathe out, you've got to breathe out. In order to have a breakthrough in finances, you're going to have some breakdowns. You're going to have to make some sacrifices. Another example I can use, relationships. Right? We want relationships. We want to trust people. We want more love in our relationship. We want more peace. But maybe for that person, they're not willing to breathe out pride. They're always blaming someone else. They're not willing to let go. You did that thing to me 5 years ago. I'm not willing to let it go. Maybe they're poor listening. They're always making it about themselves. They're not willing to really sit down and listen to someone else. All of these, are examples of what I'm talking about. And hopefully the concept is starting to make some more sense. In order to have a breakthrough in any area of your life, And there's another concept I want to bring in now quickly. You first need to be willing to go through the breakdown in that area of your life. So you need to be asking yourself, what do I need to release? What do I need to let go of? What do I need to change in my life so that I can create that space for the breakthrough to happen? Does that make sense?
0: It does. It does, absolutely, because it brings me next to, to my next question, that is it that sometimes we want to take in a lot where we don't, or we're maybe not aware that if we, there are things that we need to also let go, you know. For an example, people would want to, we spoke about achieving things that you want to do in life, but you touched on the breakdowns that would happen. But also sometimes there are old things in you that you need to let go. And another thing for me that touched on something, because I feel like people sometimes struggle to let go of certain things.
8: Well, that's exactly the problem. You see, you've got to realize struggling to let go of things is part of the journey. And here's a thing as well for our listeners, just to also think about, that this is proportional. So in other words, the bigger the breakthrough you want in life, the bigger the breakdown is going to have to be as well. So let me give you an example, right? Somebody who says, I'm financially struggling right now, and I just want to find a way to just make ends meet at the end of the month. That kind of a person, that's a breakthrough that they're going to have. So going from never really quite making it through the month to being able to successfully make it through every month with the money you have, that's a breakthrough. But it might not be a huge breakthrough, but it is a breakthrough for that person, which also means the breakdown, the sacrifices, the things that person needs to let go of or change might not be that big, because the breakthrough isn't that big. But let's say there's somebody that's sitting and they are, for example, saying, you know what, I don't even have an income at the moment, but I want to be financially free. For them, that's a huge breakthrough. You know, going from having no money to being financially free is a much bigger breakthrough than saying, at the moment, I'm just struggling to make ends meet, but I just want to get to a place where I'm at least have enough money to survive for the month. So you can see that breakthrough much bigger. So in other words, for that person, the breakdown is also going to be much bigger. They're going to have to make a lot of sacrifices. They're going to have to change a lot of things about themselves, about the way they think about life, about their approach to looking for work, about their approach to approaching potential business, about the way, and for many people, it's completely, in a way, the breakdown is so big that they completely almost have to reinvent themselves. Their whole identity has to change. You know, some people are in a breakdown, and this is a big thing I want to tell people. A breakdown is not your identity unless you make it so. So some people will sit in a breakdown for years because they're not doing what needs to be done to turn it into breakthrough. And then eventually that breakdown becomes their whole identity. I'm just a person who struggles. I'm just a person who can't find work. I'm just a person who never has any luck. So it becomes your identity, but it doesn't have to. But for a person in that place, that breakdown, they've got to let go of that whole identity, and they've got to create a whole new identity. They've got to create a whole new belief system about themselves. They've got to create a whole new way of approaching the breakthrough that they want. And for them, the breakdown and the work required is going to be much bigger, because the ultimate breakthrough they want is also much bigger. And we need to understand that part, is that, yes, you're absolutely right about what you were asking, is that sometimes the breakdown can be small, but it depends on how big the goal that you're setting for yourself, the breakthrough through is going to be. And if you are not willing to release and to do the work that turns the breakdown into a breakthrough, you could, for as many people experience, you could spend the rest of your life sitting in that breakdown because you were never willing to do the work because it's now become your identity. And once it becomes your identity, it's very difficult to break through that fear.
0: Yeah. Could we say that modern life has conditioned people to, you know, constantly thinking of, to accumulate, whether it could be possessions, you know, to achieve certain things, or even sometimes emotional baggage, you know, without really creating new space for something new?
8: I don't know, per se. I must think about did modern life condition us in that way. I don't think anybody, I suppose conditioning could be a strong word and could be a relevant word, because I don't think anybody is born thinking that way. I don't think anybody comes onto this planet and believes that they are doomed to be unsuccessful. You know, and, you know, life happens. I must say, I think when you say condition, I think life does happen. And that's why it's important for me to have these conversations on the show, because so many people don't have access to this kind of thinking, just that message of maybe things can be different, right? Because many times things that happen to us isn't our fault, right? Many times the things that happen is the things that we didn't choose. Life chose it for us. You know, you work in at a company and suddenly the company closes and now you're left without a job. A contract that you had suddenly ends. A relationship changes. The person we love leaves us. These plans we had and we've been building on, it collapses, or something we depended on is suddenly not there anymore for us. You see, that kind of challenge in life, that kind of breathing out can feel cruel because we didn't volunteer for it. It happened to us, right? We didn't ask for that. We didn't ask for the retrenchment. We didn't ask to be sitting here unemployed and struggling, right? We didn't ask for the rejection that feels like we're getting from life. We didn't ask for that financial pressure, right? So many times we didn't choose what we're going through. We didn't choose the breakdown. But even then, we can still choose how we respond to that. And when you're asking the question about conditioning, I don't know if it's so much conditioned or if it's so much circumstances that have just worn people down so much that, again, I keep coming back to the word, that it's just become their identity. They've just given up. They've just decided that the breakthrough they want is not reachable for them. And they kind of don't look for the breakthrough anymore. And that's why you can actually spend your whole life, and people do that. Something happens to them. And I love this. If you don't mind me quickly telling a story, maybe to land this for people to think. Yeah, I always enjoy telling this story. One of my mentors, Dr. Joe Dispenza, tells it. And I think it just so aptly talks about our attitude towards life and about the breakdown, breakthrough. He says this woman comes home one day and her husband, being married off for more than 10 years, says to him, 15 years with kids, says to her, listen, honey, I don't love you anymore. I'm leaving with my secretary. We're moving overseas. We're going to go live there and be happy. So he leaves this woman, right? This huge breakdown she didn't choose, but she's now sitting in it. And he says this woman becomes angry and bitter, and she holds on to this anger and bitterness. And 6 days later, people are saying to her, why are you so angry all the time? And she says, I'm so glad you're asking me. Let me tell you what happened to me 6 days ago. Then 6 months later, she's still angry. She's still moody. You see, anger that we hold on a long time becomes a mood. And people ask her, like, why are you always in such a bad mood? And she says, I'm so glad you're asking me. Let me tell you exactly what happened to me 6 months ago. And now 6 years later, she's living in a small little apartment. She doesn't have a job because she's always so unhappy. The job eventually had to let her go. She's just angry with the world. And a mood that we hold on for such a long time becomes our personality. And people ask, why is her personality so sour, so down, so angry all the time? And she says, I'm so glad you asked me. Let me tell you what happened to me 6 years ago. You see, that's an example of someone who's taken a breakdown and turned it into their identity, their life.
0: And able now to
8: then
0: breathe
8: he says
0: out.
8: There's a
0: and able now to
8: they
0: breathe
8: never
0: out,
8: breathed yeah. out, right?
0: Yeah.
8: Then he says there's another woman comes home, same thing. She comes home, her husband says to her 15, I'm leaving with my secretary and her sister, we're moving overseas and we're gonna be happy. I don't want to be with you anymore. So for the first few days, she's also in a breakdown. She's also bitter and angry. But then she starts thinking, you know what, if I love myself, I can't continue to let myself sit in this situation. I need to identify, what do I need to do to turn the situation around for me? So what does she decide to do? Well, now she's got to be the breadwinner. So she decides to go study. She takes an online course. She starts learning. She starts working her way up in the business that she's working in. She gets a better qualification. She's working. She's finding herself again. She's making the sacrifices, not just sitting there, letting the whole thing become her identity. She meets one of the VPs of the company she's working. They fall in love. They get married again. Her kids with a new husband are happy. They're living in a beautiful home. They're traveling around. They're loving their life. And 6 years later, somebody sees her being so happy and they ask her, why are you so happy? Why do you have such a good life? And she says, I'm so glad you asked. Let me tell you what happened to me 6 years ago. The best thing that ever happened. Can you see? It wasn't the breakdown that determined her identity. It was her decision. What am I going to do to turn this breakdown into a breakthrough? What do I need to change? What do I need to breathe out? And life is very patient, and life gives us the reason, gives us all freedom of choice. You can choose to sit in a breakdown, and some people are born into breakdown circumstances, but some people have born into those same circumstances and they turned it into a breakthrough. So you can choose to sit in a breakdown for years, sometimes for the rest of your life, or you can choose to say, what do I need to do? What do I need to breathe out to turn this breakdown into a breakthrough?
0: I want to understand, Stanley, on this one, because I think we're touching on something that I said earlier, that's not really easy for anyone to interpret. It sounds like something that might be complex, but I want to understand that what was happening in your life when you were writing, or I'll say formulating this, the 18th agreement or agreement 18, what was happening in your life at the time?
8: You know, what I can tell you, Sia, is that there's nothing, and this is important. So let me just quickly frame this for you. One of my mentors in life taught me something very valuable, and he said, you get two kinds of teachers, different kinds of teachers in this world. You get teachers that teach from understanding, and you get teachers that teach from what I call getting. So let's say the example is, I can understand a joke if you tell me a joke and I can understand it, but I'm not going to laugh at it unless I get the joke, right? Another example is, I can understand, for example, the pain and the loss that somebody can go through, for example, losing a parent. And I can sympathize with that person, but I don't really get it until the day I lose my own parent. Then I really can get. So he was saying and explaining to me that when a person teaches, some people teach from understanding. And he says the problem is when you teach from understanding a concept, all you can give to the other person you're teaching is understanding. So they can understand it, but understanding doesn't change a person. But he says then you get teachers that have been through things themselves, and they teach from a different level that I call getting. That person doesn't even have to have the right words or beautiful way of saying things, but just by them speaking and sharing and sitting with you, you get what that person is trying to say. And the reason I mention that to you is because I do not believe in teaching anything that I don't teach from a level of getting. So when you're asking what I've been through, I tell you, I've been through situations where my biggest fears came through. My biggest fear of losing everything I have, my job, my income, my family, my health, everything. And I was at a stage of my life when I was that thing I feared. It's almost like I created it. And I was at that level where I was at my lowest. And that's when I had to, because I'd heard this concept and I'd gone, but I'd never really, really put it to practice. And it was in that moment in my life where I personally really had to look and say, how much further am I willing to break down? And what do I need to do? And we can talk now about how do you turn a breakdown into a breakthrough. But what's missing in my life? So this is like one of the things that you turn a breakdown into a breakthrough. Let me tell you the first two things. So the first thing is you need to identify what's missing and then make a commitment to fix it. It was only at the time when I had lost absolutely everything I believed was important in my life that defined who I was. It was almost like my complete identity had been taken away, that I was finally willing and ready to sit down and say, okay, so what now that I've lost everything that I've never wanted, that I thought was important to me, it's time for me to be authentic with myself. That's where the first agreement, be authentic, came from. It's time for me to be honest with myself. Because all of these things can't be happening because everybody else is wrong. I must have some part to do it. So I really had to have a very deep look at myself and my own life and say, what's missing? Why am I experiencing this breakdown? And then I had to start really focusing on, that's agreement four, focus on the what, not the how. What is it that I want my life to look like? What do I want my life to be about? Do I want to look at the end of my life and my life story was this breakdown and that's the way I'm going to be remembered, is poor Stanley, look at how he lost everything and how sad life was for him? Or do I want my life to be different? And I made the decision then that I wanted my life story to be different. But that doesn't mean that suddenly everything became easy, because that's really where the real work began for me, is I had to make a lot of changes in my identity, in my thinking, in the way I approach life, to be able to start changing that deepest, darkest place I was in, that breakdown, into a breakthrough. But I also believe I went through it so that I can authentically, as I said, share with people and say, listen, it is possible and I've been through it. So let me share with you a little bit about what agreement I made with myself to help me turn that breakdown into a breakthrough.
0: 011-883-0702. I'm going to take Maria in Rivonia. Maria, you want to talk to us about your breakthrough and your breakdown?
9: Hi, thank you, Stanley. Nice to chat again.
8: Hi, Maria.
9: Look, hi.
8: Mariah, hey?
9: Yes, indeed, yeah. Mariah. I'm not disagreeing at all, despite my comments in the past. I do agree with you, Stanley, but what I want to say is that often, or at least let me speak from my own experience, so I can't say often for others, the breakthrough you go through at the time, you're not aware of. You don't know that it's a breakthrough. You are basically trying to cope. And then later, and I mean maybe years later, you look back and you think, wow, I did this. You didn't know it was a breakthrough. You were just doing whatever it was, but you didn't know then that you were being superhuman in a sense, in terms of what you were battling against and trying to escape, perhaps. But in trying to escape, you were using enormous forces that you didn't realize you had. And then when you look back, you realize you had that power or those forces, and you realize I wasn't so weak or so unable as I thought I was. But I think, Stan, is that it's not always planned. You don't go, okay, I'm going through this breakdown, now I'm going to do this breakthrough, because sometimes you sink or swim, and then you don't realize you're swimming until afterwards you reach the shore or some stable ground, and you go, wow, I swam that. Okay, that's just my comment. Thanks. Yeah.
0: So Mariah, it's like breakthroughs after breakdowns are not always planned. They just happens.
9: Look, I think it depends on the person, and I think it does depend, and again, I'm speaking for myself, on your own resources. And I think sometimes these breakdowns are to highlight certain things for you that you were not aware of at the time. And so perhaps you didn't think that you could do them until you did. But at

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1: In a work and in a job. And they keep saying every day how unhappy they are and how they're not, and how they wish one day they could do something they love, have their own business. You know, many people, I'm sure there's more people than we realize who actually wish they could just be working for themselves, doing this something they really passionate love. But they're looking after their family, there's financial support. And then what happens is they get retrenched. The business closes down that they're working for. And suddenly they're in this breakdown and they are bemoaning the fact that they're in the breakdown. And why is life doing this to me without realizing I actually sent a message to this universal life consciousness out there that I want a different type of life. But you could never start that business. You could never move forward while you were sitting in that thing that you were so unhappy about. So sometimes we consciously have a breakdown, but sometimes life consciously breaks us down, breaks that thing down. So it says, okay, let's take that job you're so unhappy from you away. Have you ever noticed that people, when they lose the thing they complain about, they suddenly takes on new meaning? They say, oh, but actually I love that job. No, they love the income and the security from it. But because they have that breakdown, they lost the job. Now suddenly it opens the space for the breakthrough to happen. The same thing can be a person can say, I wish I could be more loving. I wish I could be more trusting. I wish I could be more patient. Many times when we have that, almost call it like desire that we send out to life, then if we're not willing to do it ourselves, life will break us down and say, okay, good, Sia, you want to be that kind of person? We're going to have to break some parts of you down. And it's going to be tough. It's not going to be, it's never comfortable. And what Mariah was referring to is that many times when that happens to us, we don't realize that the reason it's happening to us is because our desire was that breakthrough. But before that breakthrough can happen, the breakdown is going to happen. So we unconsciously go through that breakdown. And only when we reach the breakthrough do we realize, look how strong I was. Look what I went through. I never thought I could go through something like that, but look at where I am today. So that's what I call an unconscious breakthrough. Tonight's agreement, as with all the agreements, is to say, listen, many of the things we talk about in the agreements happen for many people unconsciously. I'm suggesting tonight that breakthrough that person is want, like I just explained to you the different scenarios, that breakthrough can happen so much faster if we consciously go through the breakdown. If we consciously say, you know what? Losing this job might be the worst thing, but it can also be the best thing because finally I have the freedom to go and start that new business. Yeah, yeah. This person that betrayed me can be the worst, but finally I understand what real love and patience means. You see, so that's what tonight's agreement is going to say. Listen, in order to change things and have that breakthrough, you are going to have breakdowns. But tonight's agreement saying is start becoming more conscious of how you're turning those breakdowns into breakthroughs.
2: Stanley, thank you so much. We've run out of time, but I think we've touched on quite a few things that are important. But thank you so much for your time.
1: Thank you, sir.
2: Stanley Beckett is an author and consultant and change creator essay talking to us about the 25 agreements. And today we touched on agreement 18.
3: 702, serving the 702 family in 702 land, including those of you in Boksburg. Named after South African Republic State Secretary Eduard Bok, gold was discovered in Boksburg in 1887. It became one of the most important gold-producing towns on the Witwatersrand, as well as a diversified industrial center. Notable residents of Boksburg have included former Springbok rugby player Brian Habana, former WBA World Heavyweight Boxing Champion Gerrit Kutsier, and SACP and ANC leader Chris Hahn. 702. Let's walk the talk across 702 land, including Boksburg.
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0: Johannesburg has seen before. The Black Eye and African Choral Ballet is a first of its kind collaboration between Joburg Ballet, UJ Arts and Culture, the acclaimed University of Johannesburg Choir, and a live chamber orchestra from the Johannesburg Philharmonic Orchestra. A bold reimagining Yuri Perder's timeless classic. 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
4: Good evening, I'm Mikey Malapo. A high-profile state witness in an 18 million rand alleged drug cartel case has been shot and killed in Cape Town. Former accused Christopher Carrolse was gunned down in Kensington late this afternoon, just 2 weeks after turning state witness against his co-accused. Carrolse and former Standard Bank manager Raid Cupido were arrested last year after police raided storage units in Ruland Street, uncovering 15 bricks of cocaine worth an estimated 18 million rand, along with several firearms and ammunition. The pair had been labeled by investigators as so-called first receivers for drugs smuggled into Cape Town. Police spokesperson Frederick van Wyk says Carrolse was outside the mentioned address when a gold vehicle drove past.
5: The same vehicle later returned to the mentioned address and two unidentified males alighted the vehicle, positively armed with firearms. The victim then ran into the premises and the suspects followed him while shooting at him. He was shot multiple times and was later declared deceased on the scene by medical personnel.
4: A murder case has been opened against a grade 10 learner following the death of a fellow pupil after an incident inside a classroom. Police say the learner from Belleville South High School is under investigation after another pupil sustained fatal injuries during an altercation between the two last week. Western Cape Education Department spokesperson Brona Hammond.
6: A very serious and distressing incident between two grade 10 learners resulted in a fatal head injury after one learner allegedly struck another inside a classroom. Despite immediate medical assistance and hospitalization, the injured learner sadly passed away on Thursday evening. Our condolences to the family, friends, and the school community for this tragic and alarming loss.
4: The state has expressed frustration over yet another delay in the sentencing of convicted pedophile Ian Wes. The Wynberg Regional Court today postponed sentencing proceedings to July 15th after Wes's lawyer, William Fullard, requested more time to obtain a private social worker's report. The 86-year-old former Rondebosch Boys' primary school teacher was convicted in March of indecently assaulting a former pupil in 1988. The case has been before the courts since 2023 and sentencing was already postponed in May for the defense to obtain the same report. State prosecutor Rafika Cornelius argued that the defense had been given enough time and noted that a report from a state-appointed social worker had already been completed.
7: Your Worship, the defense is now requesting a postponement for the same request that they had, Your Worship, on the 23rd of March. In the meantime, Your Worship, the state assisted to obtain a one, Your Worship, from the state. The fact the end remained the same, it's just that the defense is not happy with the outcome of the
4: Defense Attorney William Fullard told the court the private report is needed to assist the court in determining an appropriate sentence and said the social worker should testify and be questioned by both parties.
8: That is why I want the social worker to come and testify in court. Then the court can confront her if necessary and the state can confront her with the report already obtained. So it's not going to be a situation where the court will have two reports and now I have to choose the one above the other. That's why the defense wants to call her to testify. And then the court can ask certain questions and also then the state to try and eliminate certain issues.
4: The court ordered the defense to provide its report to the state at least a week before the next hearing. Staying in the Western Cape, some Delft residents have expressed hopelessness after Eskom again failed to address an outage that's been ongoing since April. Last week, the power utility assured EWN it would address specific issues affecting more than 50 homes over the past weekend. However, it appears the problem that was caused by severe storms has not been fixed, and Ward Councillor Dineo Masiu adds Eskom representatives did not show up for a meeting scheduled for Friday. Community leader Jermaine Nehemia says Eskom's failure to fulfill a promise to visit the area over the weekend comes as no surprise to residents.
9: It's quite sad and it's frustrating because they said they're going to pitch the weekend, but they're not. And every time we get our hopes up to say that someone is coming out, but it never does. The situation is currently very bad. Residents are stressful. Residents are hopeless.
4: These two residents from Delft's Leyden community say they've been without electricity for 3 weeks.
10: The meat is going off. We can't cook. We can't do anything. We can't wash anything. For her, it's affecting her too much.
9: Yeah.
10: Because they can't have warm water when they go to school.
4: And in the Democratic Republic of Congo, authorities are searching for a 6-year-old Ebola patient and her mother. It's understood armed men stormed the hospital where they were being treated. Ebola treatment facilities have come under attack multiple times during the ongoing outbreak, in which almost 200 deaths and 840 cases have been confirmed. The BBC reports that it's unknown whether the men were known to the child or not. Gold's trading at $4,257.78 an ounce. The rand's at 16.40 to the dollar, at 21.80 to the pound, at 18.86 to the euro. Brent crude oil's at $78.68 a barrel. A look at your weather. A fine start to the day tomorrow in store for Gauteng, later becoming partly cloudy. Joburg will drop to overnight lows of 7 degrees and peak at highs of 17. Pretoria's at 9 and 19. Vereeniging's at 6, also reaching highs of 17 degrees. A partly cloudy Thursday in store for Cape Town, along with fresh southerly winds at a low of 14 and a high of 19 degrees. The top story in Eyewitness News this hour. A high-profile state witness in an 18 million rand alleged drug cartel case has been shot and killed in Cape Town.
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0: It's 8 minutes after 11 o'clock. Welcome to the fourth and final hour of the Ofrimasango show on a Wednesday, the 17th of June, 2026. I'm just looking at the screen in front of me right now. I can tell it's a game between Croatia and England, and the score now is 2-1 to England. It looks like a very interesting game. So many things, you know, so many games have played already. Bafana Bafana is back again tomorrow. What are your hopes? What's going to happen? I mean, there's still an opportunity or a chance for Bafana Bafana to qualify or to do well. They play up against Czechia tomorrow at 6. It's going to be a very important game for them. But also, I'm seeing news here. It says South Africa's Themba Zwane had a 3-match ban for red card against Mexico. Remember that Themba Zwane got that red card. He was that second person to get the red card. So he won't be playing tomorrow. He won't be playing, obviously, on the last game. He would only play should Bafana Bafana go to the next rounds, because he's been burned, suspended, let's put it like that, for the next three games for that red card. So I'm just curious to understand what are you hoping for in this World Cup? Is it giving you that feeling of a World Cup? Because I won't lie to you, the 2022 World Cup for me personally, not because they won, but I was with them from the get-go. I loved Argentina. That's the team that I was supporting throughout. Obviously, that one, some of us proved who is the greatest player of all times between Cristiano Ronaldo and Lionel Messi. Who is the best? I think for me, 2022 made it clear for us. I don't know. I'm curious on exactly on who you would look into and say, okay, this score has been settled. This particular person is the best player, or, you know, the greatest player of all times. For me, I say Lionel Messi. I think he's won pretty much everything. From club level, you know, to his national team, he has won quite a lot of things. So I don't know. But I still think Ronaldo is great. I just have bias towards Messi. But hey, tomorrow, it's Bafana Bafana. Very not so good performance last week. But so many people are hopeful. Do you think Bafana stands a good chance against Czechia tomorrow? I don't know. I'm also looking at an article here by Reuters. Where, you know, COSATU is calling on people who are working to say, hey, guys, don't take part in the strike on the 30th of June. As they say, it might put people's jobs at risk. And I think there was so many, you know, reports from Durban in the last couple of days where particularly people from Malawi, so many of them have been sleeping on the streets. I think we on the show that I do on Sunday, Siyaxoxa 702, we spoke to one of the people talking about women who have given birth outside there, children that don't have clothes, there's no food, issues of sanitary and, you know, In fact, sanitation in that place, they were sitting outside at Home Affairs. There were people that were assisting them. I think at some point there were calls that the buses that were sent through by the Malawi government to take those who want to go back home. But I think the buses haven't started going back home. I don't know what's the situation there, but there's that part that I think is happening in South Africa. Another one, I think it's been dominating the news throughout the day. John Steenhuisen demoted. He was the leader of the Democratic Alliance and also the Minister of Agriculture. Now he's demoted to a deputy minister. I'm going to get your thoughts on that one. as well. I saw so many people complaining that we're buying 1 liter of petrol now at 28 rand. Ooh, that has been a tough one. I think when I started the show, I did touch on that and say, what a tough one. I used to fill up my car at least with 1,000 rand. Now I go to about like 1.3. You know, I don't know how the next few months will be looking like. Maybe we'll go back to public transport. I want to get your thoughts on that one on 011-883-0702. Your WhatsApp's on 072-7021-702. Mkesha in Orlando West. Good evening.
1: Hi, evening, sir. How is it?
0: Good. How are you, Mkesha?
1: No, man, I was disturbed when you say you love Argentina the most.
0: Ah, Mkesha, you didn't hear me well. I think you missed the point. I said in 2022. Things have changed now. I'm with Bafana now.
1: No, but my problem with Argentina, out of all the South American teams, have you ever seen an African player in the Argentinian squad?
0: Okay, so
1: out of all the South American teams, have you ever seen an African player in the Argentinian squad?
0: No, I haven't seen one, I'll be honest with you.
1: Do you know the reason why?
0: What's the reason, Mkesha? Talk to me.
1: Do you know?
0: No, I don't know the reason.
1: All right, let's leave that one aside.
0: Wait, Mkesha, you can't just start something.
1: No, we'll come back to it if you want to.
0: All right, Shab.
1: But for me, the best footballer of all time is Ronaldinho. You can come with your Lionel Messi, Ronaldo combined, not on Ronaldinho.
0: What are your reasons for Ronaldinho?
1: Things that I've seen Ronaldinho doing with football, I've never seen any other footballer doing what Ronaldinho has done at the highest level.
0: So Messi and Ronaldo combined, they don't even come closer to Ronaldinho?
1: They don't. They don't even come closer to Ronaldinho. My last point, Shabonga. I've got a problem with this player with a Nigerian father representing me as a South African.
0: Why
1: because
0: do you?
1: Because what I know, you follow your father, not your mother.
0: No. But Mkesha, in some cultures, they will say if the parents are not married, the child belongs to their maternal side.
1: Which culture is that?
0: In my culture.
1: Which culture? What is your culture, by the way?
0: In the Nguni clan or tribe.
1: Yeah, you must remember, don't mix Nguni with Zulu. Né?
0: Yes.
1: Zulu is something else. Nguni is something else. So most people, they want to mix a Zulu with a Nguni. So let's be clear. When you're talking about culture, are you talking about Nguni or you're talking about Zulu?
0: Okay, Mkesha, let me ask you this question. If the parents are not married, where does the child belong?
1: Whether the parents are married or not. If you impregnate my daughter now, whether I like it or not, you are the father of that child. Whether I like it or not.
0: So you don't believe in this thing that if the parents are not married, the child belongs to the maternal side?
1: You must remember, in South Africa, we are operating with a Romantash law. We are not operating our way and our African way. You understand?
0: No, leave the law, Mkeshane. Let's talk about what we'd ordinarily do in Africa.
1: It's what I'm exactly what I'm saying to you. You must remember, there were no surnames before, Shabonga. Everybody was named after his father.
0: Yes.
1: Everybody was named after his father. Nobody was named after his mother or his aunt or something like that. If you are Siyabonga Gamota, your father is Mota. You'll be Siyabonga Gamota. So to make as if the Roman Dutch law is more superior than our way of life is wrong.
0: Okay, so I would assume at the time, not everybody got married, but you are telling me that regardless of the marital status of the parents, the child will still belong to the father's side?
1: Of course. If what happens, you must also remember, Shabonga, many people are not working Are you saying those people who are not working because they cannot afford money for lobola or ntaolo, those people must not have children?
0: No, no, it's
1: those
0: not to say...
1: Those children don't belong to them just because they don't have money to pay ntaolo or lobola or anything like that.
0: Okay, let's draw a scenario, Mkeshane, quickly. Here's a man and a woman not married. These days, people say they are dating. They have a child. Probably nothing in their relationship. Their relationship doesn't materialize to marriage. Does the child automatically take the surname of the father?
1: I've just told you now, that surnames were not there before. Surnames just came, it's something that came in the late 1800s, early 1900s. Before that, there were no surnames. Everybody was referred to by his father. If your father was Mota, and I am making that example for you, if your father, his name was Mota, and your name is Siyabonga, you will be Siyabonga da Mota. You understand? That's how it went with all of us. With all of us. Even the Afrikaners themselves, the Dutch. If Jan is Jan van Riebeck, that van, it means even if you go to the Muslim, Osama bin Laden. So there were no surnames there. So you must also take that into consideration here.
0: Mkeshan, I got you. Thank you so much, Mkeshan.
1: You can bring any historian. I'll prove them wrong for you, Siyabonga, because these academics are misleading you. All these so-called historians are giving you wrong information, and you're running with it. You see, that's the problem. Another problem that I'm having with our historians, more especially the black ones.
0: All right, Mkeshane. No, thank you so much. Yeah, no, I hear Mkeshane. We're touching a lot of things there. Look, I didn't know. I don't know much about that part of our history, but at least I can speak for exactly what I see now, that in most cases, when the child is born out of wedlock, at least from what I've seen, they automatically take the surname of their mother or their paternal side. I mean, maternal side, sorry. In different cultures, some people would perform certain rituals and all of that. And then the child would only then be introduced to that particular, clan or, family of the father. That's what at least I've seen. All right, I'm going to go to the WhatsApps now on 0727021702. This is Paddy in Mamelodi. Says, Messi is one of the greatest in his generation, but Ronaldinho is the greatest of all time for me. Plays football like he's playing with his hands. Oh, yeah, interesting. I think when you're talking about Ronaldinho, I think as much as I was still young, which was the last World Cup that Bafana qualified for, was it Korea 2002, Nick Chris? Yeah, I think that's the last World Cup that Bafana before this one, the last Bafana World Cup that they qualified for, where Brazil, I think they were playing. Were they playing against France in the final? I'd have to double check that. But Ronaldinho, in that World Cup, he fought. He fought. He made people, like, even if you're not from Brazil, you enjoyed his game, And I 100% accept that. Ronaldinho would be that. A player, he plays, he's great, great, great, great. But if you look at Messi as well, look, I don't think we need to get to a point where we're making the comparison on whether this one is good now or, But Messi, I think I watched Messi, Lionel Messi, when he was still in Spain playing for Barcelona. And when Cristiano Ronaldo, playing for Real Madrid, when they were both in Spain, La Liga was super interesting because, well, if it's the El Clasico, it's going to be worth watching. Even if the game is at 9 p.m. and it's cold, it's winter time, you take your blanket, switch on your heater, because El Clasico was just amazing. Give me your thoughts. Who do you think is taking it? I think people this time around say the 2026 World Cup is going to France. Some people are saying the Netherlands. I don't know. Some people saying Germany. I think Germany, their first game was on fire. But the team was playing for the first time in the World Cup, guys. Maybe let's not count that game for Germany for now. I don't know. I think all eyes now are on Bafana tomorrow. Bafana. What a disappointing game on last week. I think at some point we're just defending. I think we started defending at 5 minutes into the game. Oh, everybody was. I was so confused, Chris. Like, we started defending in the first.
2: The first minute before they even kicked your ball.
0: We were defending already. And it's like, why?
2: That formation, what was that?
0: I think at the point is we had 7 defenders. That's the point. What do you think was the problem there? Was it the game plan that didn't materialize as soon as they got into the pitch? Or the combination of the players didn't work out? Because you had people like Mudau who were... At some point, you could see that they're demotivated. You saw people like Mukwena who were angry at some point. And then you saw someone who wanted to, you know, maintain their composure and still play for the team. People like Mbogazi, you know. And yet people were making a lot of mistakes, people like Ustoile. And the playbacks with Ronwen Williams are just like, if now they're playing, if they're doing a playback, you close your eyes like, yo. What went wrong there?
2: Yeah, a lot. I feel like even the coach was not even ready for that game because he seems to not have any game plan or the plan B because immediately after that goal was so early, he should have like introduced some players and then changed his formation. Because you can't go to a game and then start, you know, you are packed, you are defending. What are you defending?
0: We're not even on 20 minutes. We are defending already.
2: And that was a sign that, okay, now you are defending and the goal we considered very early. Okay, now change, introduce people. And then what we still need is reason for benching Relebukile. Because those guys came there like with a plan that we're going to be playing against Relebukile. Then I bet you they had a plan, they had planned that, okay, maybe one or two players must take care of Relebukile. But he was nowhere. He was benched. For what?
0: Yeah, no, I think, look, for me it looked like we're just doing a test. We're testing things.
2: Just imagine had Clive Barker benched Dr. Kumar while Dr. is not even injured.
0: Yeah, no, it would have been a problem. But here we benched Relebukile, we benched Sbelebe.
2: For what?
0: I hope tomorrow's going to be better. You know, I hope tomorrow's going to be better. I don't think the Mexico team was as strong as one would imagine.
2: No.
0: They were okay.
2: We
0: gave the game away. I don't think we fought today. I'm looking at the score now. It's 3-2. In the game between Croatia and England. The score is 3-2 now. To England. It's a hot game. So England is one of the contenders now. You don't think so?
2: No.
0: You don't think so?
2: No.
0: Why not?
2: It's just England.
0: It's just a normal England that you know.
2: And it's who? Hurricane.
0: But they're scoring goals, Chris. I don't know.
2: Croatia against Croatia.
0: 011-883-0702. I'm going to the WhatsApp line now. I'm getting a message now from Edgar. It says, I'm from Angola. In my country, if you are married or not, you make a woman pregnant, she gives birth, the child would have the name and surname of the father, as long as the father is around and wants the child. Oh, that's interesting. Really, really interesting. To some people, it's just a different one. From where I come from, if people are not married, automatically the child goes to the maternal side. But I think it goes with families. I'm getting another message from Moses. Says, Bafana was just playing against the host. Let us be soft on them. fair. I think I also said the same thing not so long ago, to say maybe the pressure of playing the first game with the host nation would be very stressful for the boys. So let's give them grace. I don't know, but I looked at Czechia. I don't know. Yeah, I don't know. I looked at South Korea as well. I was like, I don't know. I don't know. I think we were just put in the wrong group. Maybe we could have been on group D or E, you know. We on group A was not the best thing for us.
2: Or not be there.
0: What do you mean?
2: Like, not go there. If we go, if we played the way we did, we should have just stayed. Because now we were disappointed and it still hurt. We are traumatized. We're still traumatized.
0: Okay. Tomorrow, at this time, me and you will be having a different conversation.
2: Let's hope so.
0: I think we will, you know. Let's have grace on the boys. Okay. But I think outside of football, there's this question that we had, and I think Edgar is responding to it now on the child and the mother and all of that. We're bringing different, you know, different cultural beliefs, you know. Does marriage mean anything when it comes to where the child belongs in your own background? Because I would assume from Edgar, it does not. As long as the father is around, the child belongs to the father. That's what Edgar is saying. But some people say, no, we want intlawulo or payment, that needs to be done because you impregnated someone before you made them your wife. So in some cultures, they'll look into that as, disrespect or disregard of the family's, you know, customs. And therefore, you must be penalized for that. Some families are like that, you know. I'm really curious to hear from you on 011-883-0702. Joe in Randburg, good evening.
3: Evening, see, how are you?
0: Good, how are you, man?
3: Good, thanks. Look, you know, South Africa, we're the people of hope. And with Bafana Fani, we never give up. And you look at during the CAF, when they won the CAF, people, we take them, you know, the spirit of Bafana Fani did fall down long ago. And during the first time we won CAF, we took it, it's one of those. But look at how they did it. They give the spirit back. During the same as World Cup, the spirit looks down. But trust me, the World Cup is unpredictable. No country that you think is stronger and become weaker. And trust me, there's no strong team or no strong country in this World Cup. No game is going to be unpredictable. And I have a hope that Bafana Fani is going to do better.
0: Yeah, remember with Belgium, was it 2018? Belgium, we all thought Belgium was going to, you know, it was the strongest team. But Belgium made mistakes towards the end, you know. They made mistakes in the semi-final where they lost against France in 2018. So I think I agree with you that you can't guarantee anything at this moment.
3: You can't guarantee. This World Cup, it has the most challenges because most of the top countries that they're playing to each other and they play with a new country that we never thought. Look at the game of Spain last that they withdrew with that new country. I forgot the name of it. No one never thought that they went with the spirit that Spain's going to be a winner because we know Spain is the top of the country. But they came with a draw.
0: Yeah. Cape Verde was very strong. Cape Verde was very strong against Spain. When I watched the game, at least in the first 10 minutes, I knew that Spain might win. Or in my mind, at least I thought Spain might win, but it's not going to be an easy game. But after halftime, it proved that actually they might not win the game.
3: Yeah, because they hold the Spain like unpredictable. No one saw that coming. And if you look at the top 10 of the World Cup countries that have been win the top 10, trust me, with this one, none of these countries going to take this World Cup. It's going to be won by the country that no one saw it coming. Look at this.
0: You reckon?
3: Trust me. Yeah. It's going to be won by the country that no one saw it coming. Because if you look at the games that are playing so far, it's most they've been playing during the finals and semifinals. Now they're already playing right now. Can you see the prediction? They normally played during the top quarterfinals, semifinals. But now it's the beginning of the World Cup and they're already playing to each other. It means now the top four of the semifinals is going to be the countries no one saw it coming.
0: It's going to be a very interesting World Cup.
3: I'm impressed. I'm impressed about this World Cup and I'm looking forward for that.
0: Are you impressed
3: and
0: by my final?
3: Before
0: you go to your second point, sorry, Joe. Are you impressed by Bafana?
3: No, I'm 100%. I trust them. I know they're going to make it.
0: All right.
3: Yeah. I'm impressed by the team that we have. It's just the system of the defending that made mistake. But if their coach put it in a proper way, in a winning position, not in a defending position, put it in a winning position, we'll make it.
0: Mm. Okay.
3: The World Cup is not about defending, it's a goal. When you have a goal, you've got the key.
0: Mm. Yeah, no. I hear you there.
3: Yeah, a goal is a very important thing.
0: Yeah.
3: Goal is a key. It's not about defending, it's about winning.
0: Yeah. You wanted to take me through your second point as well.
3: Yeah, second point coming to the what's happening in our country about this illegal immigration. I saw what's happening today. Almost it's a violence, but it's not. The one was in Malawi during the Malawi Today of the protest. I think sometimes we try to find a solution, but sometimes we work on the backwards instead of forward. There are more of NGOs and like Give of the Givers and the people are helping them with feeding schemes and donations. Now, you look at most of those Malawis, what they keep saying is that we just want buses to go home, right? Now, I was sitting today and I'm looking at it. I look at those NGOs and givers and the donation people, and you look at the money they've spent from the day one until 10th today. I think the day 10 or the second week. The money could reach more than 5 million, in my prediction. I'm not sure. I'm just looking at the expenses of helping those people. Now, if you should have converted that money as a donation of, okay, let's take 5 million, you hire the buses. How many buses can you get in 5 million to take those people back home? Instead of you feeding them every day, but there's no solution. But the money you spend to feed those people every day, that's thousands. That's more than 100,000. And you can take buses with that money, convert it, that money for feeding them into buses. It's a one-off solution. It's a long-term investment because that's what they're looking for.
0: But
3: feeding them every day, you spend more money, but there's no way forward.
0: Look, Joe, I think there's there's so many conversations around it. Because now we're at a point where some people are putting it and saying, we want to go home, but we would also appreciate an opportunity for the government or the South African government to recognize why we're here and find ways. If we did break the law, please integrate us then into South Africa properly this time around. But because we're here, we have lives that we've started here. So I think it's a combination of the two. And I don't know how we can move around it at this moment.
3: No, we can move it around. Okay, from my opinion, look, the country's in crisis. And there's no order. And even, remember, government noticed them, recognized them. But to recognize them, to put them in the country, you must go to the protocol of the Home Affairs, immigration, register them and all that, right? Now, you look at those people, they're almost 10,000. They're already 10,000 or beyond that are not registered. Those are the only people that we see that they are there. How many people are not there? So we've got a number that is too high. That's why many people just write, look, why don't people who are illegally in the country go back to your countries? Then let's start the process. Because the biggest mistake that we have now is our home affairs system is being corrupt. Now, to register those people is going to cost a government a lot of money. And you look at those people, they say, we've been here more than 10 years, 15 years, 13. And you're like, if you ask them, have you ever went to a home office to register? Trust me, many of them, they never even tried that. Because when they come, no one follow them. No one give them the guidance. Go to home office, register yourself. No one, once the government doesn't put that, implication,
0: yeah.
3: You You can't tell me to say go to register and no one is telling me to do and no one is following me. They are not going to do it. Now, that's why the number is too high and it's out of control. That's why you see the marching people. They feel like, look, this is the government system is the one that caused all this. Because there's no protocol. Government failed to put this implication. They knew about it, but they never do it. And when you don't do it, how many seconds? Every day, do you know how many people come to South Africa illegally? And not because of they run away from hunger. It's because of the sole opportunity.
0: Yeah.
3: And the government watched them coming. Now the number is too high that we've got millions, if I put that in, we've got millions that are not registered. Now you tell me Home Office to register millions. And apparently the government said they've got about 800 people to do that, or 8,000 if I'm not mistaken. How are you going to use 800 workers to register more than millions? Do you know how many long term it's going to take?
0: Yeah, no, Joe. Thank you so much for that. I think you've raised very important points there. Joy's in run back at 20 minutes just before 12 o'clock.
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0: The 702 Josie, my Josie, Walk the Talk is calling on you to walk with the people. For the people on Sunday, the 26th of July. Babi is a bonke. But why don't you get a taste of what Walk the Talk will be like? This Sunday, Josie My Josie is having another Main Street Sundays, taking over Marshalltown and flipping the script on how Josie moves. One whole street in the heart of the city, closed cars, just people, vibes, and the Main Street magic. 702 Soulful Sunday with Kenny Maestri and Pushaza will also be there, broadcasting live from Main Street Sundays from 10 until 5 p.m. Go to josiemyjosie.com for all the details and grab your free tickets. 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
0: It's 18 minutes before 12 o'clock. We're still continuing with the 702 open line on 011-883-0702. The WhatsApp line is 072-702-1702. I'm getting a message now. It says, nice show, Boza. As always, wishing Praobs a quick recovery. You are right about Ronaldinho. Even the world's number one now, Mbappe, can't reach the high standard and number of trophies like Ronaldinho. Yeah, no, Mbappe is great. But yeah, no, Ronaldinho, he did quite a lot of things. When he played for Barcelona, but also the time was it Inter Milan when he played for, was it AC Milan or Inter Milan? But he was playing in Italy. It was Inter Milan. Yeah, I think it was Inter Milan. Crazy performance there. I think he played quite well. But that's not, there are other people that, you know, were there. But I think it's easy. I think Ronaldinho it was AC Milan. Yeah, Chris is telling me now it was AC Milan. He had like an outstanding, performance throughout, the time there. Yeah. I want us to pull it back now to South Africa. In South Africa, the best player of all time. Dr. Khumalo? Is it Dr. Khumalo? In modern day, who would you say? In modern day South African football, who would you say is your best player? Skarangobese. Chris, who would you say is your, like, if you're looking at South Africa's, South African football, like in recent years? That's quite a lot. There was Jabu Mahlangu. There was Jabu Mahlangu at some point.
8: Mm. It was prop.
0: Proper. There's quite a lot of people that I'm thinking of now. There was Brian Baloyi. Brian Baloyi. Yeah, Brian Baloyi. I'm trying to think. There's quite a lot of people that that played in South Africa, and I'm really curious to understand who are some of these people that, when you look at South African football, you look back and say, "Ah, yeah, we've had a great moment when Kaizer Chiefs are still winning, was able to win the league." Oh, don't look at me like that. But yeah, there was a time where we knew Kaizer Chiefs is contesting for the league. There were days. Now we just fight the top eight and not relegation, just win the top eight. Mm. Another point that I wanted to touch on, really, obviously it would be me, trying to get your understanding. Okay. There is a message here. It's a little bit long, but I think it's very important. It was sent to us by Uchobe Soprano. He says, "Before Sir Theo Shepstone was made administrator of Zululand in 1883, so-called Ntlawulo never used to be standardized as livestock only. He officially made it capitalization process. Families used to offer their best prized possessions as gifts to ameliorate and mitigate against situations like getting someone pregnant and marrying them. Life was orderly. Shepstone took advantage of an indigenous custom and, could I say, bastardized it for his own benefit through taxing the natives, which are black people, and charging them a cow for each family. Therefore, you can't divorce his contamination of a beautiful culture and the reason why black families have been so broken ever since." Ooh, Teddy, so please note this down. I think this is another conversation that we can, look into, because there is this conversation that Shepstone, modified the customs or certain processes, that were done by the people in Zululand, and he made it his own way for his own benefit, from how I'm reading it from Uchobe, and probably we need to question those things as well. I'm one person who says, really, like, honestly, if you're looking into the economy today and you're looking into how people are living and you consider the process of Ilobolo in modern day, does it really make sense? Because some people would want nothing less than 100,000 rand for Ilobolo. Or maybe sometimes 200,000. Chris, I went to this other traditional wedding.
8: Mm-hmm.
0: And people were requesting for like a fridge as a gift, like a double door fridge as a gift. Some people were requesting certain expensive shoes.
2: On the invite.
0: No. So remember, there's a part, well, it differs, but there's a part where families are gifting each other.
2: Sure.
0: So as a groom, you'd get a list from the bride's family, yeah, or vice versa, I think. Because there's a time where, as a groom, you're getting gifts, and there's a time where you are giving the gifts. Well, either way, the list would have plasma TV or a double door fridge or a washing machine. And if you look into the washing machine that they want, or the fridge or the plasma, something very expensive. And in my mind, I'm asking myself, when are you going to start building your own home if people are asking for such things? So I think I accept what Joba is saying here, to say the culture or the customs were taken advantage of. Because personally, myself, I'm not speaking for other people, I haven't issued lobola for anyone at this moment. I just don't have 200,000 rand to for lobola now. I'm going to say it. I don't have it. The only way to have it is to start saving or go to the bank. And if I go to the bank, I'm creating more problems. So I'm starting my family in debt.
2: There's not going to be happiness in the family.
0: No, because we're paying off debt now. You know, certain things must pause at least for the next 4 or 5 years. I don't have 200,000, and I must put it out there. I don't. It's that's how it. I was part of a delegation, a Lobola delegation, at some point. Obviously, I was just one, the ones at the back. Didn't say anything. But I observed the process. The money was a lot. Considering where the couple lived after the marriage, and where they still live, in fact, till this day, I was like, this doesn't add up. I think they have, what, 3 kids now? At the time, they had one. I think they have 3 kids now. I think they spent a lot of money in the lobola and the traditional marriage process. And I thought there was a lot of money that was wasted there. And I'm one of those people that say, let's sit down and talk about these things. And I don't think it's good to make it a standard to say 11 cows. Chris, one cow costs an average of 10,000 now.
2: Yeah.
0: So if they want 11, it's... And I can tell you, if you as a man marrying someone, you are bringing that person into poverty already for an average South African. Because that 11 cows is 110,000. That could have gone to something more variable for the family. You know, I would say bring someone into a healthy financial relationship, you know, financial state. Or, you know, if someone comes to your family, they must come into a house where everything is in order. Obviously, we'll have debt because that's how we live. But I can't be 200,000 rand down just for the lobola. It's not practical. I don't know. I'm one person who believes that. I don't have 200,000 rand for lobola. I don't. Personally, I don't. I don't. Someone does. And also, I've seen it. You see cows, literally like cows that have been transported to certain families.
2: Yeah.
0: And it works for certain people. And
2: sure.
0: And that's what I've learned, in at least in some cases, it's like a status now. To say I used 7 cows for the lobola, and I also had a little bit of money there, so I'm the boss. I find it a little bit problematic, but I guess it's not the same financially. For me, it's someone, it works for them. There's someone who can use 110,000 now, and it's just nothing for them. We need to revive. We need to revive that. Who's this? Is it First Stone? Saying best player in South Africa. It says here would be David Kanamea and Vulavala, Dr. Khumalo. Okay. Shoes Michelle.
2: Shoes, yeah.
0: You would agree with Shoes?
2: David Kanamea, no. No, I understand. It's their choice.
0: Okay, Solomon Zama?
2: No, Cyril Nzama, no. He was just a normal player. He didn't do anything outstanding, apart from having speed and good crosses.
0: Okay, let's talk about the African players that are not
2: best. Oh, no. You're saying Cyril Nzama. No, I'm thinking Athazwane, who had speed. And Cyril Nzama, no, we can't rate him.
0: Okay.
2: Benny McCarthy. Why are we forgetting about Benny McCarthy?
0: Okay, sure. Benny McCarthy, yeah. We can't run away from Benny.
2: Yeah, we can't.
0: Steven Pienaar?
2: No, Skilachi, I don't get his football. I won't lie. You know, he played... And, you know, in recently, he just retired. I

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1: Still has, but I think there was a moment where you had like really, really good players. Obviously, the development of the game or facilities and the finances in the continent were not really good at the time. It's still not as good as one would want it to be. But we honestly had like good players in South Africa. In Africa, in fact, that came throughout the continent and played in South Africa, and some of them went overseas. Currently, I want to wrap up this football conversation now. Which player would you say is a South African player, African player that plays overseas and you think is amazing? African player that plays overseas, could be playing anywhere, doesn't really matter. Could be in Europe, could be in Asia, could be in America. But you say this is an African player. This is great, great, great player. Do you have anyone, Chris?
2: I'm trying to think.
1: I think someone said Salah. He's great. He's great, but I think I've gotten used to his sport, football, you know.
2: I think Mo Salah had his peak, but now, no, his form has gone down.
1: Okay. Who's this guy from Senegal? Is it Senegal that played for Liverpool?
2: The one that's playing with Ronaldo.
1: What's his name?
2: Sadio Mane.
1: Sadio Mane, for me, that guy was something else. He plays with Ronaldo in Saudi. Mm. I don't know. I'm gonna leave it here today. But I want us to touch on it. You know, some other time on, because the World Cup is still going on, and see exactly what's happening in the football space. Who's gonna take this one? Now the score, Chris, is 4-2 to England against Croatia.
2: Yes.
1: England is going to be a problem in this tournament. Don't you think so?
2: I still say it's England.
1: Nothing, there's nothing.
2: No, for me, no, there's nothing. But maybe they'll surprise us, but no. I don't have hope that they might take this World Cup.
1: Okay, maybe taking it is pushing it, but I think they will do significantly well. Maybe they will be in the last 16, last 8.
2: Yeah, yes, last 16.
1: Not last 8. A country that might surprise us, guys. It is Cape Verde. Not to win, obviously. But they showed Spain flames. Spain didn't think... I think so many people thought... It was going to be a walk in the park for Spain, but yeah, you know, it wasn't that idea. All right, it's 1 minute just before 12 o'clock.
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5: 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That's why. My name is Mandy Wiener. I host the Midday Report on 702. 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And we cover everything in an hour. I like to think of it as a lunchbox. 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
1: With the wrap of your eyewitness news, I'm Mikey Malapo. A high-profile state witness in an 18 million rand alleged drug cartel case has been shot and killed in Cape Town. Former accused Christopher Cattelser was gunned down in Kensington yesterday, just 2 weeks after turning state witness against his co-accused. Cattelser and former Standard Bank manager Raid Cupido were arrested last year after police raided storage units in Roland Street, uncovering 15 bricks of cocaine worth an estimated 18 million rand, along with several firearms and ammunition. The pair had been labeled by investigators as so-called first receivers for drugs smuggled into Cape Town. Police spokesperson Frederick van Wyk says Cattelser was outside the mentioned address when a gold vehicle drove past.
2: The same vehicle later returned to the mentioned address, and two unidentified males alighted the vehicle, positively armed with firearms. The victim then ran into the premises and the suspects followed him while shooting at him. He was shot multiple times and was later declared deceased on the scene by medical personnel.
1: Parliament's impeachment committee is set to meet today to consider President Cyril Ramaphosa's attempt to interdict its proceedings. Political parties debated the matter again yesterday, aiming to finalize amended rules for a Section 89 inquiry. The committee is charged with determining whether Ramaphosa breached the law in connection with the storage and theft of US dollars from his farm, Parapara. Last week, National Assembly Speaker Toko Didiza sent political parties back to the drawing board to reach an agreement on whether to include a fit and proper definition in the parliamentary rules for a Section 89 process and to determine how it would be used in practice. The parties have reached a consensus that charges served on a president would refer to direct actions committed in person only unless a president has given an instruction to another person which breaches the law. The Rules Committee will make a final determination on the amended rules tomorrow, with the intention for them to be considered by the National Assembly for adoption next week. The eThekwini municipality in KwaZulu-Natal says it will create another site to shelter the undocumented migrants in the city. This after tensions flared at Sherwood Community Hall in Durban, where a group of Malawian nationals have been camped following protests. Meanwhile, following an appearance in the Durban Magistrates Court yesterday, the deportation of Malawian nationals from the hall to their home country began yesterday evening with several buses. The group has been camped at the hall for more than a week now, desperately seeking help from both the South African and Malawian government to go home. This comes after widespread protests against undocumented foreigners and a June 30th deadline for them to leave the country. Head of Immigration Enforcement at the Home Affairs Department, Stephen Van Niel.
3: The men that we are taking from here, we take to court in town. And what it then helps us with is that they do not have children around them. So we're trying to assist the female more here at Sherwood and have that. So when the men are done in court in Durban, we need to move them out.
1: The liquidation of Tangaat Hulett Limited has been withdrawn, with the company set to remain in business rescue following an intervention from the Industrial Development Corporation of South Africa. The Durban High Court has allowed the joint business rescue practitioners of Tangaat Hulett to withdraw the company's provisional liquidation application after sufficient support of Tangaat's ongoing operations was secured after a funding agreement with the IDC. Acting Chief Operating Officer at the IDC, David Jarvis.
4: So we're back in business rescue, and we've partnered with Vision to give ourselves 3 months to finalize a transaction that would see IDC becoming a shareholder in the new Tangaat Hulett, and obviously the majority shareholder would be Vision.
1: The MK party has rejected claims that it's challenging the 2024 general election results because it is a grumpy loser. More than 2 years since the national and provincial polls, the electoral court heard arguments in the MK party's bid to invalidate the results yesterday. The party argues that the results may have been compromised when the live election results dashboard went offline for about 2 hours during the counting process. DA leader Jordan Hill-Lewis says the changes he's proposing to the party's representation in the executive demonstrates the party's values in action. Yesterday, Hill-Lewis announced he has requested President Cyril Ramaphosa makes changes to the party's deployment in the GNU. The changes include the removal of his predecessor, John Steenhuisen, as agriculture minister, and he has also booted out 3 deputy ministers. Protesting legal workers have given Legal Aid South Africa 10 days to respond to demands listed in a 17-page memorandum. The members of the South African Legal Workers Union are staging a two-day nationwide protest which began yesterday. The union says years of budget cuts have left lawyers overburdened, courts under-resourced and staff battling both heavy workloads and mental health strain. The protest has already caused delays and postponements at courts that depend on legal aid services. And the country has moved a step closer to establishing a basic income grant policy, which is now heading to cabinet for a final decision. Acting Social Development Minister Sindisi Wetchikunga says the policy will see the introduction of a universal grant that will also replace the 370 rand social relief of distress grant. Chikunga told Parliament's Select Committee on Social Services yesterday that they will also be meeting with National Treasury to discuss the viability of the new policy. Chikunga said further public consultations will start on the basic income grant once Cabinet has refined the draft policy, which is expected to overhaul the country's social welfare system. A look at your weather. A fine start to the day in store for Gauteng today, later becoming partly cloudy. Joburg's dropped to overnight lows of 7 degrees and will peak at highs of 17 degrees. Pretoria's at 9 and 19. Vereeniging's at 6, also reaching highs of 17 degrees. A partly cloudy Thursday in store for Cape Town, along with fresh southerly winds today at a low of 14 and a high of 19 degrees. For these and other stories, visit ewn.co.za. And that's a wrap of your Eyewitness News.
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7: 24 minutes before 12 o'clock, this Health and Wellness feature is brought to you by Cipla. Stay connected with us. Today on our Health and Wellness feature, we are having a conversation about teething. And we want to give you parents some tips on how to survive teething. And I've got an expert who will help share some comfort tips and must-have tools for parents. Because few parenting milestones are as anticipated, right? And sometimes as dreadful as teething. For many families, the arrival of a baby's first tooth can bring sleepless nights. There's extra fuzziness, lots of drooling. There's plenty of uncertainty about what's normal and what isn't. So parents often hear conflicting advice about teething. Does it cause fever? Is diarrhea a normal symptom? Like which remedies actually work and which ones should be avoided. So we'll be unpacking the facts about teething and separate myth from reality. Also discuss practical ways that you as a parent can help your babies through this important developmental stage. And joining us to guide us through this conversation is Dr. Futhi Mahlase, who is a pediatrician, joining us on the line. Dr. Mahlase, thank you so much for making time. Good morning.
8: Good morning. How are you?
7: I'm all right. Thank you. Well, what exactly happens when a baby is teething and when should parents actually expect it to begin?
8: Okay, so teething is a natural process that happens. Most teeth will start erupting from about the age of 6 months, but some may start as early as 3 to 4 months and some can even start as late as 12 months. Like my firstborn.
7: Yeah. And is there a reason for that? The differences in the early and the delay times?
8: So usually it's more related to the... there's a certain process that happens. So depending on how early it happens, then for some babies it will happen early and for others it will be a bit later. And then most babies by the age of 3 should have a full set of teeth, the baby teeth. So by age 3, they should all babies should have all their teeth by then.
7: Okay. And are there specific most common signs that a baby is genuinely teething? Because as you can imagine, when you're raising a little bundle of joy, you know, anything that happens or they respond to something or they're crying more, they're feeling a bit, temperature is high, you're wondering what is going on. So what are some of the most common signs that a baby is genuinely teething?
8: So usually the first thing would be some ladies will have excessive drooling, like you mentioned. They'll have the sensation of wanting to chew or bite on things, like they'll, and it's also at a time where they can actually grab something and put it in their mouth. So most babies will either, like if you're sitting with them, they'll grab your finger, put it in their mouth, or anything that they find, they'll put in their mouth. They can be irritated.

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2: Let's catch up now with news from elsewhere in the world. John Adderley standing in for Adam Gilchrist. John, a very good morning to you. We've been watching, of course, this developing story, the deal with Iran. Donald Trump, the US president, says the ships are ready to move.
3: Well, yes, supposedly so in the coming days. We're getting more details about the Iran deal. White House officials are saying that the Strait of Hormuz will officially reopen on Friday, the same day that the deal is formally signed in Geneva, and shipping traffic will increase very gradually. Meanwhile, technical talks on Iran's nuclear program are expected to begin this week, while any sanctions relief or release of frozen assets will depend on Tehran meeting its commitments under this agreement. The officials also telling us that while Lebanon is covered by the ceasefire framework, Israeli forces withdrawing from Lebanese territory was not a condition of the deal. Now, President Trump has joined fellow world leaders at the G7 annual summit in the French resort of Evian, and speaking alongside the French President Emmanuel Macron, Donald Trump said a preliminary deal to end the war against Iran had already been signed electronically. We've also heard from the US Vice President J.D. Vance, who says the memorandum of understanding between the US and Iran is about a page and a half and is very general, so it's short on detail, and we're told we might get to see it before Friday. As far as the other side's concerned, speaking last night, the Israeli Prime Minister Benjamin Netanyahu said Israeli forces will remain in security zones in Lebanon, Syria and Gaza as long as necessary, and that they retain the freedom to act against any attacks. Now, Donald Trump says he's going to be turning his attention to securing peace between Russia and Ukraine now. So he's already moved on to the next conflict. And world leaders are meeting in France. They're due to hold discussions in the coming days on issues including trade, migration and the world economy.
2: Talk to me now about the UK Prime Minister, a target of the Russians.
3: Yeah, this is quite extraordinary stuff. Two men have been convicted of conspiring to carry out arson attacks targeting property and a car connected to Keir Starmer. Ukrainian national Roman Lavrilovich, who's 22, and Ukrainian-born Romanian national Stanislav Karpovich, who's 27, have been found guilty of these offences, which we heard about just over a year ago. A car, previously owned by the Prime Minister, was found on fire in a street that he previously lived on in North London. And 3 days later, a fire was discovered at flats linked to the Prime Minister in nearby Islington in North London. He'd lived there years before. And a fire was discovered at the entrance to Sir Keir Starmer's home in North London, which was being rented out at the time to his sister-in-law. And she was inside with her family when the property was set alight. Now, what we're hearing, largely through a BBC investigation, is that Lavrilovich's anonymous handler, just known by the initials EL, had said in a message, "Look, you attacked the home of a very high-ranking person in Britain. I'll send you money. You need to leave the city." But it was too late. Lavrilovich was arrested just hours later. As I say, the BBC's been looking into this. It's trying to find out more about this mysterious EL, and they found messages from his account in various Telegram channels showing him glorifying President Putin and Russia and attacking the Ukrainian people and promoting Russian narratives. We've also heard from Commander Helen Flanagan. She's head of counter-terrorism policing in London. And she says the aim of the attacks was clearly to intimidate and create fear for the Prime Minister and to attack the UK. But she said police have not been able to prove the identity of the mysterious EL or who he was working for, and said we've got no evidence to suggest that this was a state-backed threat. So it's all rather mysterious.
2: Indeed. John Adderley with this morning's Worldview.
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4: 24 minutes before 12 o'clock, this health and wellness feature is brought to you by Cipla. Stay connected with us. Today on our health and wellness feature, we are having a conversation about teething. And we want to give you parents some tips on how to survive teething. And I've got an expert who'll help share some comfort tips and must-have tools for parents. because few parenting milestones are as anticipated, right? And sometimes as dreadful as teething. For many families, the arrival of a baby's first tooth can bring sleepless nights. There's extra fuzziness, lots of drooling. There's plenty of uncertainty about what's normal and what isn't. So parents often hear conflicting advice about teething. Does it cause fever? Is diarrhea a normal symptom? Like, which remedies actually work and which ones should be avoided? So we'll be unpacking the facts about teething and separate myth from reality. Also discuss practical ways that you as a parent can help your babies through this important developmental stage. And joining us to guide us through this conversation is Dr. Futhi Mahlase, who is a pediatrician, joining us on the line. Dr. Mahlase, thank you so much for making time. Good morning.
5: Good morning. How are you?
4: I'm all right. Thank you. Well, what exactly happens when a baby is teething, and when should parents actually expect it to begin?
5: Okay, so teething is a natural process that happens. Most teeth will start erupting from about the age of 6 months, but some may start as early as 3 to 4 months, and some can even start as late as 12 months, like my firstborn.
4: Yeah. And is there a reason for that, the differences in the early and the delayed times?
5: So usually it's more related to the... There's a certain process that happens. So depending on how early it happens, then for some babies it will happen early and for others it will be a bit later. And then most babies by the age of 3 should have a full set of teeth, the baby teeth. So by age 3, they should all babies should have all their teeth by then.
4: Okay. And are there specific most common signs that a baby is genuinely teething? Because as you can imagine, when you're raising a little bundle of joy, mm-hmm. you know, anything that happens, or they respond to something, or they're crying more, they're feeling a bit temperature is high, you're wondering what is going on. So what are some of the most common signs that a baby is genuinely teething?
5: So usually the first thing would be some babies will have excessive drooling, like you mentioned. They'll have the sensation of wanting to chew or bite on things, like they'll, and it's also at a time where they can actually grab something and put it in their mouth. So most babies will either, like if you're sitting with them, they'll grab your finger, put it in their mouth, or anything that they find, they'll put in their mouth. They can be irritable or extra fussy. They can have disturbed sleep. So some babies will even have sleep regression during this time. Also appetite changes as well, because depending on which phase it is. So usually this lasts between 3 to 8 days. So depending on which phase it is, sometimes they can even have swelling or painful gums, which is why then they will not want to eat. And then some will rub on their cheeks or their ears. And some may have a higher temperature than normal, but not fever. So it will be temperatures that are like 37 up to 37.5, but nothing more than that. Usually if it's higher than that, then there might be something else happening.
4: One of the biggest debates among parents is whether teething causes fever. Well, what does the evidence tell us?
5: So, I was mentioning that the temperature can go high because there is a process of inflammation that's happening, especially when the gums start swelling and or they actually start erupting. But it shouldn't be higher than 37.5, or actually some literature says 38 degrees. If it is higher than that, then we should start looking at other things. So what's interesting is that the time frame of 6 months when teeth are supposed to be coming out, so there's also another natural process happening in the background where babies start losing the immune system that they inherited from the moms, and they now start building up. So coincidentally, this is happening at the same time. So some babies will then start having infections around this time. Either they'll be coughing or they'll have diarrhea. And then most parents then associate and just say, no, it's because the child is teething, when the child can have an infection in the background. So it's always wise to see, especially if you monitor the temperature. If it's higher than 38, then you should you know, prompt and maybe see your pediatrician or your GP just to evaluate that there's nothing else happening. Like I mentioned with the, some babies will cough or gag because of the excessive drooling. But if it's a persistent cough, it's disturbing their sleep or feeding, then you know then there's probably something more happening there. Also with diarrhea, if now the child is having excessive loose stools, is getting dehydrated, this is also a sign that there's something, there might be something else, either a viral infection or something else happening in the background other than just it being teething.
4: Yeah, because I was actually about to ask how parents can tell the difference between those teething symptoms and the signs that their baby may actually be sick. What are the safest, though, and most effective ways to soothe a teething baby?
5: So one of the things so we'll start with what they, non-pharmacological interventions versus the pharmacological ones.
4: Yeah.
5: So with the non-pharmacological ones, I always say cuddle, cuddle, cuddle. Nothing soothes a baby than being cuddled and knowing that there's someone there for them. You can also massage their gums, so you can use your own finger and massage the gum for a few minutes. You know, they'll even bite on it. You can have teething rings specifically, like you can use non-PVA silicone rings that you can put in the fridge just to cool them, but not freezing. Some people use a cold cloth, like they'll take a cloth, put it in the fridge, like dip it in water and then put it in the fridge, and they can use that to provide temporary relief. But sometimes, depending on, because around 6 months, most babies are eating, so you can also use the food that they're eating. For example, you can use yogurt that's chilled, or fruit puree, or vegetable puree, or even breast milk, or any milk that they can either freeze it and make it into lollies, or like ice lollies, or they just use something cold on the skin. So usually those help. The other thing is that because of the excessive drooling, you may find that they start having a rash around their mouth because they're constantly drooling. So drying the mouth, either with a cloth or bathe gently, but also using a good barrier, for example, Vaseline, and just applying it around the face, or a good barrier that, you know, the parents have in the house, just around the mouth and the neck, so that, you know, the excessive drooling doesn't cause irritation, because then, you know, it will also affect your feeding. So from a pharmacological point of view, you may give things like paracetamol, and some babies, if they're older than 6 months, you can even consider ibuprofen. But usually these are in conjunction with you having seen your doctor to say, what would be the recommended dose for my child and when would it be appropriate for me to do this? Like I mentioned, between that 3 to 8 days, especially if they have excessive crying, excessive fussiness, because it can be painful.
4: Okay.
5: Yes.
4: And are there specific remedies that you would advise parents to stay away from or avoid? Because we know about teething gels, there are pain medications,
5: yes.
4: Home remedies.
5: Yes. So, I mean, depending on when you were born, there's a lot of things that parents used to use and are still advocating that they work. So some people will have homeopathic teething powders. Some will use teething gels that contain local anesthetics. Some even have contain even alcohol. And some, you know, they use aspirin directly on the gums. So these are things that we tend to shy away or avoid, including those teething gels or the rings that have liquid inside. Because some, you know, you can even freeze that. Or if it leaks, then, you know, it may cause poisoning to the child. So with the teething gels, generally, if they have a local anesthetic, those are the ones that we say stay away from those ones. Anything that has alcohol in it, and any homeopathic remedy that you don't know what the composition of it is, those are the ones that we would say just stay away from them.
4: Mm-hmm. Okay.
5: And then if... No. Sorry. You can continue.
4: So I wanted to know if is teething harder for some babies than others? And if so, what's the reason behind that?
5: So yes, it can be difficult, especially if it starts earlier, like you know, around 3 months or 4 months. that's when it's really it would really be hectic. But also, if at the same time it's happening and the child has an infection, for example, my 1 year old at that time had adenovirus, which causes you to have a respiratory infection and also causes you to have diarrhea. So he got so sick, he was dehydrated, he actually needed an admission and IV fluid. So most of the time, is if there's something else happening, that's when those babies will experience more severe symptoms.
4: Got you. All right, got you. I've got some calls coming through. Let me take one before we go to break. On 011-883-0702, we've got Peko, who's calling us in Pretoria. Good morning.
6: Hey, Jamie, how's it?
4: I'm all right, man. Go ahead.
6: Good, brother. Very, very important topic that you're having. Parents sometimes would also give babies these beads, right, where they put the beads around their neck so that the baby could soothe themselves with those beads. So what's interesting is that the human skin has got a natural bacteria called Staph aureus, right? And this Staph aureus is the one that causes gastro problems. So the parents could associate tooth eruption with gastrointestinal issues. But it is the Staph aureus on the skin that is causing the problem.
4: Got you. Thank you so much. Yeah.
6: That's why we wash our hands.
4: Exactly.
5: Yeah. So also, like I was saying, during this time, this is a time where babies explore with their mouths a lot, where they pick up things, they put their hands in their mouth, so they can be exposed to a lot more germs during this time than any other time. And also the fact that also their immune system around that time, around 6 months, they're losing what they inherited or what the moms passed on to them, and now they're starting to actually make their own. So it's a good window for them to actually have infections during this time as well. So also with the beads, usually we discourage them because they're so small. If for whatever reason that chain breaks, the child can choke on that bead, and you'll never see or know, you know, that they've actually swallowed it unless you start seeing them choking. So they can be choking a hazard. So we usually don't recommend those.
4: It's going up to 11 minutes now before 12 o'clock. I've got a few more questions coming from our listeners. We'll deal with those after the break.
0: 702
1: Health and Wellness.
4: 8 minutes before 12 o'clock on our health and wellness feature this morning, we've been discussing teething and giving some parents tips on how to survive teething, because yes, there are milestones when it comes to that. You can anticipate that, but sometimes it can be dreaded. Hey? Many families will deal with the arrival of a baby's first tooth, which brings about sleepless nights, there's extra fuzziness, lots of drooling, you name it. So how do you navigate that? Here's a WhatsApp that's come through on 072-702-702.
7: Good morning, Clement. I really enjoyed your show today. Going into your spirituality, your job, emotions. And now this thing about little babies' teeth. I was taught a causal way of looking after teeth coming out. We were on holiday in the Transkei, and the causa nanny went and fetched a black stone and gave it to my child of 8 months to rub their gums on. And I also know cloves help me when I have an infection in my mouth. So my daughter used to use a mouth ointment for babies with a clove base. And you can also maybe use the powdered clove, make a little bit of paste and put it on the child's tooth. But I find it very interesting that the Africans actually know what to do, but now in a modern world, they've lost touch with their ancestral medicines and ways of dealing with their little ones. Going to Boxburg.
4: Thank you. Yeah, and this is what we were talking about, Dr. Mahlasa, earlier on, some of the remedies people have at home. There was a question as well that came through about protecting their children's oral health. So what can parents do to protect their baby's oral health from the moment the first tooth appears?
5: So generally, we advocate that the you start cleaning the teeth so that there's no bacteria lodged, because they continue eating. So this involves either gentle rubbing or brushing, and sometimes may even need flossing depending on what the child was eating. And interestingly enough, it's recommended that the child should at least have one dental visit by the age of 12 months, depending on how many teeth have come up, just to actually even see that the pattern of teeth that are coming up, are they aligning well. But what most parents never really think about is also what they're giving the child. For example, pacifiers. You'll find a three-year-old that's still using a pacifier, or you'll find a two-year-old that's still drinking from a normal bottle teeth. So all of those things affect your oral health, as well as your oral cavity, the way that it grows and it forms, especially the upper palate. And also that's when you find, you know, babies with, they have teeth, but the entire upper row has cavities because of the practices. For example, babies sleeping with teeth in their mouths, whether it has milk or juice or tea, and that can affect their oral health as well.
4: And lastly, one piece of advice that you wish every new parent knew about surviving the teething stage?
5: My take-home message is that teething is a normal developmental milestone. It's not an illness, right? Although it may cause temporary discomfort, but it shouldn't be that the child has such high fevers or diarrhea or even excessive coughing. But most of the time, my take-home is that you can manage your baby comfortably at home. It just needs more attention, more time for you. And I mean, nowadays we are all working parents. So if your child doesn't sleep well, it disturbs your sleep, it just becomes a vicious cycle. But the soothing, the comforting, cuddling your baby, that works very well.
4: Yeah. Dr. Futhi,
5: yeah.
4: It's been great. Thank you so much for guiding us through this important conversation. Dr. Futhi Mahlase is a pediatrician. Now, the moments we remember most are often the ones we share with loved ones, right? Whether it's everyday routines or special occasions, seasonal illness can get in the way. Understanding symptoms, supporting recovery, and knowing when to seek professional advice can help families navigate this season with confidence, because life's important moments are meant to be shared together through every season.
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0: who dared to walk the talk.
8: This has done so many things
0: and changed the course of history forever.
9: Oh man, every year we commemorate and we salute the dynamic youth of 1976. How are you reflecting on this incredibly important day? I mean, I remember being a child, every year watching Sarafina. I think it was SABC 1 that used to play Sarafina every single year. And it was a ritual, so to speak, in my family, where we would wake up and sit in front of the television and we would watch Sarafina. And we knew, after some time, we knew exactly what was going to happen. We would all still cry when they would shoot crocodile. You remember the shooting crocodile while they were running away? And that guy, he played the character of a crocodile. He was running away from the apartheid police and he'd be sure he was shot in the back. We would all still cry, even though we watched the show every single year. We knew exactly the point where there would be the electrocution with the chair. And we would all wait for the part of, make me numb, Nelson, make me numb. I mean, what a time, hey? In fact, the music for me on Sarafina was really, really amazing. And I think it just told the story in the most impeccable way. Take a listen to this. I mean, absolutely amazing. The catalog there, beautiful sounds from that production. But even some of the songs, of course, were a lot more emotional, a lot more heavy. And I do think that they all contributed to how we experienced the show and experienced the film. I think for many of us, however, Sarafina and other productions were the genesis of our conscientization. They were the start of us being conscientized. I remember being a child and being so angry watching Sarafina. And I wonder if they still play Sarafina. I was asking someone a little earlier if they still play Sarafina every year on SABC 1. I hope they do. And if they do, do you still watch? Would you still watch? How do you commemorate Youth Day? Is it something that you think about every year? You know, with our public holidays, sometimes we just kind of get through them and we know that it's a public holiday, but we don't process what they're about. I think this is an important one, especially for our commemoration as a country. So how do you go about commemorating? How do you go about celebrating the sacrifices that were made, not only on this day, but also in the days, you know, of your life, you know, just every day? How do you incorporate the understanding that the sacrifice that was made was so great and we cannot forget about it? I want to hear from you. What does Youth Day commemoration look like for you? But also, in South Africa, June 16 is a public holiday. That means there's a group of people in our society, a significant number of people, that cannot afford to sit down and just reflect and think about what happened. They are at work today because they work in retail. And what many people will tell you is that working in retail is a thankless job, high effort, little reward, you know. And I mean, I saw a post the other day on social media, and I wanted you to listen to what the lady had said in her post. In fact, I'm just going to check with our ladies, Pachita, if we have that post. Do we have that recording? Yeah. Okay, let's take a listen, Abel.
10: In this toxic workplace story, the person actually gives us a hint about where they're working, very big place. And also, it's not the first time we've gotten a story from someone who's worked at this particular place. But I don't think it's the same branch, though, because there are hundreds, thousands in South Africa. So the person who posted the story says they work in the biggest retailer in South Africa, and it starts with the tch. And it looks like there's similar behavior across many of these stores, because they say that the supervisors are big time bullies, but it's only because the junior staff are not at all united. So the supervisors go for these incredibly long lunch breaks, but they don't get monitored by the line managers. But the line managers are monitoring a lot of the junior staff. Some of these supervisors are even taking 3-hour lunch breaks and nothing happens to them. And so this person says that even though it's not right, some of the junior staff might try and take a chance and take an hour and a half for lunch, but then the supervisors will report it to the line manager and this gets noted down.
9: Yep. It's the story of working in retail in South Africa. Some people refer to it as a survival job as opposed to a career shop, a career choice. The fact that people need the work, and that is exploited by industry. It's exploited by the stores that they work for. It's exploited by the large retailers. And I think they know that people are desperate and they need the work. And that's why they make the experience so unbearable, and they know that they can get away with it. I mean, how many people do you know in retail that have reported this? In fact, this series by this lady that we just played is, I really enjoy it because it is revolutionizing so many spaces, you know, and industries where people write to her and they complain and they send anonymous complaints, and she reads what's been happening in these spaces. And then I've learned so much about what happens in many industries. And there's a number that are sent to her, complaints that are sent to her by people that work in retail. The perception that retail is a temporary or low status job, and because of that, people think they can walk all over staff in retail. Today, you and I, well, I'm at work, but many of you get to stay at home because of because it's a public holiday. And for you, that changes something, that means something. It means you get to rest. But for the people who work in retail, they don't get that rest. They have to be at work bright and early. And now, because of the consumerism and just how the commercial space works, many of them, remember when shops used to close at 3 o'clock or 2 o'clock on a public holiday? I know stores now, especially in the big malls, that close at 6 p.m. still, even on a public holiday. And those people sacrifice so much. I see Kakapa on Facebook saying it's exploitation. That's exactly what it is. For many people, they feel incredibly exploited. Another person, Esetu, saying the bullying of supervisors and managers, sometimes senior staff who feel threatened by new talent. In retail, it's usually just toxic. I don't know how many times I've heard people referring to toxic when they speak about working in retail. I want to ask you, if you've been to the shops today, have you thanked the lady or the gentleman who served you? Were you kind to them? Because you get to be able to go shopping today and miss work because they are there. If they were not there, there'd be no stores open. So were you just a little kinder to them? Did you ask them how they are? Just take a moment to just speak to them. I really hope that you have. And I know that South Africans are people that have a lot of ubuntu, ubuntu. You know, they are kind. You greet in our stores. I mean, many places around the world, greeting is just like, what do you mean? What do you mean? Why are you greeting me? You know, but for us here, we greet the lady who helps. We thank them. We chuckle. We laugh. We throw in a joke about something that's happening. And I hope that you are just a little more kind today on a day like this, especially because those people who are working in retail also had things that they wanted to do today, but they just couldn't because of the work. I want to hear from you about this. Have you worked in retail? Are you currently in retail? What has your experience been? The number to dial is 072-702-1702. That's the WhatsApp number. On our calls, we're taking the calls on 011-883-0702. I'm taking your WhatsApps and your calls after this.
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9: Welcome back. This is Afternoons with Rilebogile Mabuja. My name is Khumazo Modise. I'm in for Rilebogile this afternoon. We're speaking about the untold challenges and experiences of working in retail. I want to hear from you. What are those challenges for you? What do they look like and how have you experienced them? Many people worked in retail, you know, as younger people, maybe after school. You know, you often see young people working in retail because they're studying at the same time. But for many South Africans, the reality is we've got normal older people that are working in retail as well, and the disrespect that they experience, but also the working conditions. The story that we got a little earlier from our voice note was someone who, I mean, spoke about the reality of even being sick and not being able to take time off, owing 200 rand from your till every week without being aware that one of your colleagues stole it from your till. That speaking to the toxicity of working in that space. And when she escalated it, she just doesn't get any response. She doesn't get any help, no assistance from the superiors. You know, that details a really toxic work environment. And I want to hear how you've braved that environment. Have you been able to navigate? The one thing I'm learning about working in the retail space from the videos that I've seen and some of the messages is that you need to be very strategic in this space, how you go about doing your things. I mean, I've heard people saying you can't just take leave. You can't just wear nice brand new clothes because someone else is looking at you like, ah, are you stealing? It just sounds like such a toxic work environment. But I thought it's important for us to have a conversation today, particularly because this is a public holiday and ordinary South Africans, you know, many South Africans are at home. They get to continue with their lives, do as they please. But the reality is the people in retail are still working. They are providing services and we ought to thank them for the work that they're doing. We ought to thank them for the sacrifice and just to be kinder to them because you get to go about your business today while they are there serving you. Someone else here saying, the bullying from your manager is just too much. I used to cry every day on lunch and starve myself. I've heard that one as well quite a bit. The fact that managers feel that they can just bully the staff and treat them like, you know, because they know that a lot of the staff need the work, they need the job, and so they don't care how they treat them. I see another one coming from Luis, who says, one of the main challenges of working in retail stores is the lack of clear boundaries, especially when you're a junior. It often feels like everyone is your boss, with each person expecting something from you. The constant pressure to meet different demands can be overwhelming, leaving you both emotionally and physically drained. And you must stay there because you must get a paycheck. You know, you've got a family to feed. How do you navigate that space? How have you survived working in retail? There are people that say they've worked in retail 5, 10, 15, 20 years. How have you survived? Because it seems like an environment where you need to, you know, figure things out and learn the system to be able to thrive and to survive. I'm taking your calls on 011-883-0702. Send me a WhatsApp on 072-702-1702. Another question that I asked earlier on was about Sarafina. It is June 16, and I was giving my story and my experience of being a young girl watching Sarafina every June 16. And it was almost like a ritual in my home where we would wake up every June 16 and we would watch. And we almost knew the lines and the words word for word. We knew exactly when what was going to happen. In fact, at some point, I think after watching it a couple of times, we started saying, hey, run away to the characters. Valega, they are coming, you know. And I was wondering, do they still play Sarafina on our TV channels during this public holiday? And I see someone saying it was played yesterday on ETV. Well, big ups to ETV for doing that. I think that Sarafina left an indelible mark in me as a young person. Seeing the young people there really making such dynamic, but also it was life-threatening choices. The fact that they were willing to sacrifice so much and they were so young. And they understood what was at stake. They'd seen their family members. I mean, you know, they'd seen the people around them lose their lives. For me, that was, it was an amazing story. And I carried that with me so much. Of course, I would go on later to learn about, you know, apartheid, the evil that was apartheid. And I would go on to learn about the youth of 1976 and more about the sacrifices that they make. But it was the genesis of my conscientization. And I know that it was for many, many other people. I see a WhatsApp coming in saying, hi, Kumutso. The toxicity of retail is way bad to a point that the employees have no remedies. Even the CCMA and labor law remedies do not help them. I wish we'd be more kind to them. Yeah, I've always wondered, I mean, is this something that, I wonder if workers in retail do go to the CCMA. In fact, it's a question that I think we ought to ask the CCMA representatives. It would be really interesting for me to hear from them about the number of complaints that they get from people in retail, because whenever they are where there's, you know, the sense of exploitation and people really feel like they need the job, then there is the fear. And because people are fearful and they don't want to build a reputation and mess up the opportunity of them being employed somewhere else, then they don't lay those official complaints. And as a result, these horrible, horrible habits then fester and they stay. And many people find themselves experiencing the same thing that could have been solved if it was brought to a stop by the law, by institutions like the CCMA.
11: Hi, my sister. So I'm a born free. I was born in 1994 in July. And then, yeah, I can say my journey to now, it has been a smooth one, but I am unhappy with how my fellow citizens are, my age groups. They are not working hard enough, man. If you check, especially the guys, they are falling behind. Amateurs, they are falling behind. You can see, in class, there's more ladies than men. Varsity, more ladies than men. Even now in the workplace, we are finding more ladies than men. Like, there's more, even in my workplace, I'm coming from work now, there's more female managers than male managers because of the ladies are studying, they're pushing B-techs, degrees, but Amateurs, which are the backbone of this country, they are falling behind and they are the ones which need to lead us. Thank you. Bye-bye.
12: Oh. Good afternoon, Komuzo. The owners cannot be on me, the customer, to do the greeting. As a cashier or as a retail person sitting there, you must be greetable in quotes, if there is such a thing. You can't be sitting there sulking, miserable about your job, and now you expect me as a customer to come and cheer you up. If you are miserable about your job, the conditions are not good, then you work on yourself, you improve, and then you leave. But the onus can't be on me to create a friendly environment between you, the retailer, and me, the customer. You have to initiate. You must show interest that you want to be greeted and not be sitting there sulking. Kabelo in Pretoria.
9: Hey, Kabelo, you added As they say. Well, how do I say that? You made it worse, right? Because hey, this is another, it's a spanner, because the reality really is many of us have had experiences with people in retail and we're thinking, why don't you greet me? You know, but you greeted the person before me for whatever reason. And I don't want this to be a war between the people in retail and the customers. But yes, I've heard the critique and people really critiquing people that work in retail to say, you must be kinder, you must be nicer. Maybe I should say, and I do see some of you saying he has a point. Maybe I should say, when the work environment is so unpleasant, when the work environment is just so horrible and people don't feel like this is a place where human beings should be working, maybe that contributes to the sulking and, you know, the being rude sometimes. I think, you know, many of them will tell you that they are working there and they are near tears, but they must do the work. But I hear you, Kabelo, that, you know, when I come to the till and I'm paying, hey, man, I don't know what you're going through. I would appreciate it if you were kind and nice to me. We're taking more of your calls and your WhatsApps after the news.
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9: Welcome back. It is Afternoons with Lebogile Mabotja. My name is Khumotso Modise and I'm in for Lebogile this afternoon. We are 24 minutes away from 2 o'clock and we've been speaking about the experiences of people that work in retail. So I want to take some of the calls. Danira Singh, you are in Indonesia. Good afternoon. Thank you so much for your call.
13: Hi, Khumotso. How are you?
9: I'm very well, thank you. Happy Youth Day.
13: Oh, thank you. Actually, I celebrate my 50th year with Youth Day this year.
9: Oh, that's amazing. Yep. No, we

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1: What's going on here? You know, what must I take out of this? Why am I feeling so vulnerable? And then build yourself up, because there's a lot of ways to do that. Or else we just get this repeated all the time and we're not going to grow as a nation.
2: Yeah, I do think maybe there's also a customer service training that is required, just a bit more training about how to conduct yourself. And I wonder, this is why I really wanted to hear from people who work in retail about their experiences, because from where we are, you and I, Danira, as the customers, we're thinking, give me the service. I'm here to spend my money. We don't know what's going on behind the scenes, as you say.
1: Yes, and that's true. But remember, I also worked for a company, and we also had people that treated us badly. So it's how we want to move forward in our life. Yes, if our manager is treating us badly, then why must we show that to everybody that is interacting with us? It's not going to help any of us. And I feel sorry for people that's going through this, because it's not easy. It doesn't affect our mental well-being. But at some point, we've got to say, how can I build myself up to stand up to my boundaries and, do what I need to do here and then move on? Because we've got so many nice people out there that don't have jobs, that, are bubbly and don't take, they won't affect other people despite their circumstances.
2: Yep.
1: But they're not the ones that's employed. And for me, that really irks me, because now I'm dealing with someone that can't even say hello.
2: Sure. Well, Danira, thank you so much for your call. And did I hear you right? Is it your birthday today?
1: No, it's not my birthday. Oh, okay. I'm celebrating my 50th year in this year. Oh. 50th, the jubilee of Youth Day. That's my jubilee year.
2: Oh, that's amazing. Listen, we wish you 50 more, Danira. Thank you so much for your call. That's Danira Singh there in Indonesia, raising real frustrations that people have about the retail space. I think this is such an important conversation to have, especially because we interact and engage with people in retail every day. I mean, we don't have bots, and we shouldn't. I'm one of those who believes we shouldn't have bots serving people. I've seen the, self-service and how it works in Europe. I still think that the system that we have here, apart from the fact that we need the jobs, the system that we have here where people serve you and they greet you and you can have conversations with them works for us. But also, for some people that live alone, the only people that they get to talk to is the teller, or the cashier. So I do think that this is it's an important conversation to have, to better the experience of the consumer, but also to better the experience and the work experience of the person who is working in retail. Thank you so much for your calls. Thank you for your WhatsApps. I really appreciate them. In fact, I want to take this last one, because I do think it's an important one. Someone speaking about the experience of their wife who works in retail. I just wanted to quickly touch on it. I know the producers are going to kill me for this. But there is a gentleman who says that the wife has been working in retail for 50 years. Ah, you see, now I've lost the comment. Oh, there we go. My wife has been a cashier for the past 15 plus years. That is the most difficult job in the world. True definition of modern day slavery. Her shop was brought by new owners, so she wants to offload the old stuff. And then he speaks about reducing their pay, the long hours, and how he's negotiating with the union to no avail. That is the experience of most people in retail. And I definitely think that we need to revisit this conversation soon.
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5: With a wrap of your eyewitness news, I'm Mikey Malapo. A high-profile state witness in an 18 million rand alleged drug cartel case has been shot and killed in Cape Town. Former accused Christopher Cattelser was gunned down in Kensington yesterday, just 2 weeks after turning state witness.

0: witness against his co-accused. Carlson and former Standard Bank manager Raid Cupido were arrested last year after police raided storage units in Ruland Street, uncovering 15 bricks of cocaine worth an estimated 18 million rand, along with several firearms and ammunition. The pair had been labelled by investigators as so-called first receivers for drugs smuggled into Cape Town. Police spokesperson Frederick van Wyk says Carlson was outside the mentioned address when a gold vehicle drove past.
1: The same vehicle later returned to the mentioned address, and two unidentified males alighted the vehicle, positively armed with firearms. The victim then ran into the premises and the suspects followed him while shooting at him. He was shot multiple times and was later declared deceased on the scene by medical personnel.
0: Parliament's impeachment committee is set to meet today to consider President Cyril Ramaphosa's attempt to interdict its proceedings. Political parties debated the matter again yesterday, aiming to finalise amended rules for a Section 89 inquiry. The committee is charged with determining whether Ramaphosa breached the law in connection with the storage and theft of US dollars from his farm, Parapara. Last week, National Assembly Speaker Tokodidiza sent political parties back to the drawing board to reach an agreement on whether to include a fit and proper definition in the parliamentary rules for a Section 89 process and to determine how it would be used in practice. The parties have reached a consensus that charges served on a president would refer to direct actions committed in person only, unless a president has given an instruction to another person which breaches the law. The Rules Committee will make a final determination on the amended rules tomorrow, with the intention for them to be considered by the National Assembly for adoption next week. The eThekwini Municipality in KwaZulu-Natal says it will create another site to shelter the undocumented migrants in the city. This after tensions flared at Sherwood Community Hall in Durban, where a group of Malawian nationals have been camped following protests. Meanwhile, following an appearance in the Durban Magistrates Court yesterday, the deportation of Malawian nationals from the hall to their home country began yesterday evening with several buses. The group has been camped at the hall for more than a week now, desperately seeking help from both the South African and Malawian government to go home. This comes after widespread protests against undocumented foreigners and a June 30th deadline for them to leave the country. Head of Immigration Enforcement at the Home Affairs Department, Stephen Van Niel.
2: The mandate we are taking from here, we take to court in town. And what it then helps us with is that they do not have children around them. So we're trying to assist the female more here at Sherwood and have that. So when the men are done in court in Durban, we need to move them out.
0: The liquidation of Tangaat Hulett Limited has been withdrawn, with the company set to remain in business rescue following an intervention from the Industrial Development Corporation of South Africa. The Durban High Court has allowed the joint business rescue practitioners of Tangaat Hulett to withdraw the company's provisional liquidation application after sufficient support of Tangaat's ongoing operations was secured after a funding agreement with the IDC. Acting Chief Operating Officer at the IDC, David Jarvis.
3: So we're back in business rescue, and we've partnered with Vision to give ourselves 3 months to finalize a transaction that would see IDC becoming a shareholder in the new Tangaat Hulett, and obviously the majority shareholder would be Vision.
0: The MK party has rejected claims that it's challenging the 2024 general election results because it is a grumpy loser. More than 2 years since the national and provincial polls, the electoral court heard arguments in the MK party's bid to invalidate the results yesterday. The party argues that the results may have been compromised when the live election results dashboard went offline for about 2 hours during the counting process. DA leader Jordan Hill-Lewis says the changes he's proposing to the party's representation in the executive demonstrates the party's values in action. Yesterday, Hill-Lewis announced he has requested President Cyril Ramaphosa makes changes to the party's deployment in the GNU. The changes include the removal of his predecessor, John Steenhuisen, as agriculture minister, and he has also booted out 3 deputy ministers. Protesting legal workers have given Legal Aid South Africa 10 days to respond to demands listed in a 17-page memorandum. The members of the South African Legal Workers Union are staging a 2-day nationwide protest, which began yesterday. The union says years of budget cuts have left lawyers overburdened, courts under-resourced, and staff battling both heavy workloads and mental health strain. The protest has already caused delays and postponements at courts that depend on legal aid services. And the country has moved a step closer to establishing a basic income grant policy, which is now heading to cabinet for a final decision. Acting Social Development Minister Sindisi Wetchikunga says the policy will see the introduction of a universal grant that will also replace the 370 Rand Social Relief of Distress grant. Chikunga told Parliament's Select Committee on Social Services yesterday that they will also be meeting with National Treasury to discuss the viability of the new policy. Chikunga said further public consultations will start on the basic income grant once Cabinet has refined the draft policy, which is expected to overhaul the country's social welfare system. A look at your weather. A fine start to the day in store for Gauteng today, later becoming partly cloudy. Joburg's dropped to overnight lows of 7 degrees and will peak at highs of 17 degrees. Pretoria's at 9 and 19. Vereeniging's at 6, also reaching highs of 17 degrees. A partly cloudy Thursday in store for Cape Town, along with fresh southerly winds today at a low of 14 and a high of 19 degrees. 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And that's a wrap of your Eyewitness News.
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5: Nola knows.
6: Nola knows time with Wendy Nola. Happy Thursday, Wendy. How are you doing?
7: And to you, Elabashile. I'm great. Hope you are too.
6: I just want to take a moment because I know in our consumer rights feature, majority of the time it's the big businesses that are in big trouble. But I want to give a shout out today.
7: Sure.
6: I want to give a shout out to Checkers for their phenomenal Bafana Bafana World Cup ad. Like, please tell me you saw it. So they have Spiwe Chabalala basically sitting on the couch and your Checkers 60-60 guy. Similarly to what we did with when the Bucks were playing, I think he went to France.
7: Yeah, yeah.
6: So this time the character goes to Mexico and he is visiting different stations, but everything that is Mexican gets converted into typical South African things. So if you're ordering a taco, it's a buri taco, or it's a, you know. So I just wanted to shout out Checkers because I can tell you they got me extra excited.
7: Oh, lovely. Well, I'm going to seek that out as soon as I come off air. So thanks for that. So last Friday, day after our last show, the National Financial Ombud released its annual report for 2025. I always like to talk about this because there's so much to learn from it. Now, before 2024, there were four divisions that operated separately as ombudsmen. There was the banking ombud, there was the short-term insurance ombud, now called non-life. It basically means our car, our house contents, that kind of insurance. Life insurance, your funeral policies, etc., and then credit, any issues around your debts, debt collectors, that kind of thing. So they released the report, as I said, last Friday, pertaining to their activities in 2025. And I wanted to pick on, I'm going to give you some broad brushstrokes, and then I want to zone in on something that I think is really interesting. The report is, you can imagine how wide-ranging it is. It's impossible to do justice to the whole thing. So I'm going to just look at something that pertains to non-life, as in short-term insurance, and the biggest a category of that is motor insurance. And everybody who's got a finance car has to have insurance on it. And we should carry it on. Most people choose to take the chance and not have it. But a lot of our audience will have car insurance. And I wanted to talk about some of the issues around that. Okay, so big numbers. The NFO returned 443 million rand to consumers in 2025, last year. So that's money that went back to consumers that their banks and insurers had denied them. So it's people who were able to repair their houses after storm damage, people who could get their cars repaired after an accident where the insurance company said, no, we're declining that claim. It's money that the bank repaid to them because they were victims of fraud, but the bank didn't maybe stop, their accounts quickly enough. They allowed further losses to happen. That kind of thing. 443 million. That's not to be sniffed at. And the life insurance division recovered the most, 300 million, because those are big claims, right? Those are usually very big claims. And then your non-life motor home insurance is the next biggest one, about 83 million. And then banking, 53, and credit, 7.47 million. Now, here's the part I want to zoom in on, Lekhile, and that is the statistic around non-life insurance, motor home, home contents. Because I've been, you know, I've been monitoring the overturn rate for many years now. Now, overturn is when the Ombud says we're overturning what the bank or the insurer said because we don't believe that you were fair to your your customer, and so we are telling you to pay them whatever. So, ideally, consumers want to know that if they lodge a complaint, they're going to have a good chance of the Ombud finding in their favour, right? But with non-life, motor, etc., only 11% of complaints that were lodged by policyholders in 2025 went in their favour. Okay. And that's down from 16% in 2024 and 18% 2020 to 22. So it's dropping. And I'm like, so that means, Lebekile, if you lodge a complaint about your insurer, they didn't pay out your accident claim, say, you've got a 1 in 9 chance of having the decision go your way as opposed to the insurer's way. And I'm like, I know what the average person reading that will say. Well, obviously, the Ombud is in the pocket of the industry, of the insurance companies, because how else do you explain that? I know that not to be the case. The impartiality of Ombud here and the world over is very, very core to their existence. The adjudicators don't have a brief for the consumer or for the companies involved. They are, their sole mandate is to be completely impartial and just to look at the legalities and the fairness. There's law and then there's treating customers fairly, and those two have to come into play. Okay, so I thought let me do an awareness thing here as to why, what's behind that 1 in 9 chance of the Ombud siding with you? What's the story? So, because yes, it is true that the NFO is funded by industry. So every, I don't know if people know this, if you lodge a complaint against your bank or your insurer, the bank and or the insurer has to pay a certain amount, it's a couple of thousand rand, probably a bit more now, for each complaint, right? And that's where the revenue comes from. So, but that doesn't follow then that the Ombud is, you know, now going to be pro industry. So I asked the NFO's chief Ombud, Rihanna Steyn, as well as the lead Ombud for non-life insurance at the Ombuds, Edith Teixeira McKinnon, about that 1 in 9 statistics. And I said, why is it? So this is interesting. Insurers have improved, she said, since the NFO and before it, the Ombuds for Short-Term Insurance started publishing individual insurer statistics. In other words, we could all see the statistics of how many of their complaints against them were, you know, overturned or not. The insurers have built more robust internal complaints processes. So it's partly reputational pressure and partly because since 2018, the policyholder protection rules legally require insurers to have proper internal complaints escalation processes. So they've got to have a place for you or me to go to if we don't agree with their decision internally, an internal Ombud, and then coupled with the Ombuds which have been around for years, but they haven't always published the statistics in their annual reports. So now they don't want to be outed as someone who has a lot of their cases overturned by the Ombuds. So that's as part of why they are more likely to settle the cases before they go to the Ombud, or certainly at the first stage of the Ombuds process before it gets opened as a formal complaint. So, the falling overturn rate, we're down to, what was it? It's basically 1 in 9. It doesn't mean fewer wins for consumers overall. It means that the insurers are resolving more legitimate complaints before they even need an Ombud. And then what's left in that 11% pool skews towards complaints which are
6: Oh, Wendy, I think we're losing you a bit. Wendy, just repeat that again. You said complaints and then we lost you. Okay, let's see what is happening with Wendy and see how we can solve. We'll take a quick break. 011-883-0702 and the WhatsApp line 072-702-1702.
4: 702.
5: Nolan knows.
6: 20 minutes after 2 o'clock and we continue with our consumer rights feature Nola Knows with Wendy. Nola, Wendy, before we went to the break, you were saying complaint and then you kind of disappeared. So I might need you to just backtrack a little bit. 011-883-0702 and the WhatsApp line 072-702-1702. So, Wendy, you were saying...
7: I was saying, I don't know where I got up to, but basically I was trying to explain, you know, if you look at on the face of it, if you hear that if you've got an insurance complaint against your short-term insurer, your non-life insurer for car insurance or household contents or the storm that blew your roof off, that you've only got a one in nine chance of the Ombud siding in your favor as opposed to the insurer. That sounds quite bleak. So I thought it was important to find out why, because that statistic used to be a lot higher. In other words, a lot more complaints being settled in favor of the consumer. And I just think I don't want people to have these conspiracy theories that the Ombud is now, you know, biased in favor of industry.
6: Mm.
7: So just to summarize what the issue is, two things have happened in recent years. So one is illegally insurers have to have their own internal ombudsman. So there's like a step where if your claim gets rejected, say, you can go to that person and they're mandated to kind of look at it with, you know, a very strong fairness lens, etc. And the other thing that happens, and I think this is the bigger thing, is that the Ombuds Office have started in recent years publishing figures so that you can, in the annual report, you can go back to them and look and you'll see the number of, per insurer, the percentage of the complaints that were overturned by the Ombuds. In other words, saying in that percentage of cases, we felt that you weren't being fair to your policyholder, and we're telling you now, actually, yes, you will pay out that claim. So now, you know, now it's all open for public scrutiny, and what's happened as a result is the insurers, if it's a sort of borderline case, they'll more likely want to settle and pay, leaving the more sort of difficult, stubborn ones to come to the Ombud. And in many cases, you know, while the policyholder might be absolutely adamant that they were unfairly treated, actually in terms of the policy wording and the exclusions and everything else, those things that most people don't read, actually the insurer had the right to reject their claim. So
6: sure.
7: I wanted to know, yeah, so it's the 1 in 9 doesn't seem good, but it's actually there's a lot of nuance behind it. So I asked Chief Ombud Rhiannon Steyn, so why are claims getting denied? And she said, if you draw a single thread through the top decline reasons across every category, and that's not just short-term insurance or non-life, it's all of it. She said it's consumers not understanding, let's talk about insurance, not understanding what they were covered for, what they weren't, and what their responsibilities were under the policy. So the biggest category of complaints is motor vehicle complaints. It's 70% of non-life relate to accident claims. And the top reason for disputes. Can you guess the number one?
6: I'm not sure. I can't guess.
7: I wouldn't have guessed this. It's driving under the influence.
6: Really?
7: Yeah. It's massively up 67% as a reason on 2024. Yeah, so it's the number one reason last year was failure to take reasonable care. In other words, reckless driving, so speeding, that kind of thing. But now it's driving under the influence. So that's very sobering, excuse the pun, if you are taking a chance with driving under the influence, you have an accident, they will find out, they will go to extreme lengths to find out whether you've been drinking or not, and then you are lost. There's no claim. And the Ombud is seeing it in their statistics. And something which people don't realize, that a drunk driving related accident can void the entire claim, not just reduce it. So it's not like, okay, then I'll get paid less. There will be no claim. When it comes to...
6: Same. Is that the same principle as not having your driver's license physically on you?
7: I don't know whether that would invalidate the entire claim, because you do have, you know, I think there'd be a lot more leniency there, because you, as long as you actually do have your driver's license, I think you've obtained it. You're not an unlicensed driver. I don't think that's not nearly as serious. I don't think your whole claim would be jeopardized by that. Although obviously you should always have it on you, but it's not as dangerous. It's not a bigger risk as driving under the influence. So then, homeowners insurance. So these are basically your acts of nature, the floods, the fires, the storms. The top reason for the disputes, rejections, and I talk about this a lot, is for gradual deterioration and lack of maintenance. So they say, your roof, there might have been a storm, the roof blew off, but the roof was rotten, or the roof wasn't built correctly, or, you know, whatever the case may be. And that's not, so the main reason was the lack of maintenance, or the roof not built to the right regulatory spec. And that's why I always say, I know it's money's so tight, but I mean, you risk a lot if you're paying for insurance and you have a big claim and are rejected because you didn't do maintenance. You know, it stands to reason that do the maintenance. So before the rainy season, get someone in to just check your roof. Get someone to check the things that, if there was a storm-related claim, your insurer wouldn't be able to point to those things and say, well, look, you haven't, obviously you didn't maintain the roof. You had loose tiles, you had this and that. So it has come through a lot over here. I see this. So when it happens to people, they write to me and say, it was a storm. How can they say lack of maintenance? Well, they look at proximate cause. So what was the number one biggest cause? And the insurer will say, yes, there was a storm, but not everyone's roof blew off. Your roof blew off because, or your boundary wall collapsed because you failed to do this and this and this, or it wasn't built properly. If you buy a house, before you buy a house, I say always get a professional in to check those things so you aren't caught down the line. You'll know, Rebecca, we have many of these cases we've done over the years. Bearing in mind that insurance is for sudden accidental events and not the slow decline of a property. That's the big thing to keep in mind. It has to be the main reason for you suffering that loss, for the damage to have been caused, was the storm, not, you know, there were issues with the construction, or you didn't ever bother to get someone in to check that your roof was still 100% stable. Household contents. So that's what we, all the things, if we were to pick up our houses, like little Monopoly houses, and turn them upside down, everything that fell out, those are household contents. And again, gradual deterioration, wear and tear is the number one thing there. So with appliances and things like that. And most common claim types, this stands to reason, theft and burglary, power surges, and acts of nature. So maybe your TV being zapped by lightning or something like that. And let's see. I just want to say one more thing to be aware of. And this is something we must all be pushing back on. I don't know if the insurance companies are cutting back on staff or clearing less or what, but the Ombud said that claim delays, and I'm seeing this in my inbox as well, delays in settling claims ran across every single category, and it's been flagged by the NFO as an emerging issue worth watching. So this one is on the industry. You can imagine the impact of this, when it comes to a car claim. Now they're taking weeks and weeks and weeks to settle, to decide whether they're going to cover, what they're going to cover. And you might have a car hire claim benefit on your policy that you're paying extra for, but that's only for 30 days. If it goes longer than that, then what? So I think if you're in a position where you have to lodge a claim and it starts, you know, the time is ticking, start pushing back early. You want to be the squeaky wheel that gets the attention. Don't think, oh, maybe this is normal.
6: Because then now you have to make a transport plan for yourself.
7: Yeah, and all other claims as well. It's not fair. It's definitely not fair. So I'm saying be aware that this is a trend and make the insurer aware that you know that it's a thing being flagged by the Ombud and you're expecting, efficient service. Thank you very much.
4: 702.
5: Nolan knows.
6: It is 14 minutes to 3 o'clock and we continue with our Consumer Rights feature with Wendy Nola. 011-883-0702 and the WhatsApp line 072-702-1702. Wendy, I'm giving you a challenge, ne? Before we go to the many questions that are coming through on the line. Wendy, are you ready for the challenge I'm giving you?
7: Okay, ready as I'll ever be.
6: I'm giving you 1 year, Wendy, that for Youth Month in 2027, I expect there to be a junior consumer rights journalist with you for one of your shows. And I told it in front of the nation, so you can't say no.
7: can I call up my son?
6: Yeah. Listen, I don't care who it is. It just better be a young person that is coming through for an opportunity. You have 1 year, Wendy. You better not let me down.
7: You're giving me a whole year. Okay.
6: Hey, actually,
7: 2027. Actually, you know, that, I missed that part, though. I'll definitely do, and it won't be in-house.
6: Yes.
7: Because I am, given my years on the planet, I need to start thinking about legacy and training up other people. So that is definitely on my radar, and I will definitely be able to oblige next June.
6: Wonderful. I'm so excited. All right. We're going to all of the questions. I'm going to kick off with Byron. Byron from Sandton. Thank you so much for waiting so patiently. You have a home loan. What is the challenge with your home loan?
8: Thanks for the opportunity. Sorry, I just wanted to ask you a question. I've got a home loan that I took with one of our banks. That's about 18 years ago. And I had left there was a small amount that I had not paid for about 17 years. I phoned the bank about 10 years ago, and Wendy, maybe you can just help me with advice here, to find out about my debts with the bank, and was advised that there was no outstanding amounts or that they prescribed an amount. But every couple of years, like every 4 years, you'll get some debt collecting company that takes over your book, and they phone you and they threaten you with they're going to either the latest one, they're going to do a tracer on my account to find my company and to visit me at my company premises, or they're going to do it's those kind of things happening, or they're going to do a garnishee order against my salary. I just didn't know what from what I understand, normal debt can be prescribed after a certain period, 3 years, but a home loan can stay on your name for up to 30 years. I'm just trying to find out, is that correct? Okay. So I'm just trying to find out, do I have any recourse at all? Or I haven't spoken to a debt collector for, 12 years. I've never spoken to one, so I don't know what my recourse is.
7: Is there a reason why you didn't close the account?
8: It was a whole bunch of reasons. every single neighbor that moved into the complex that I bought at the time were like drug dealers, and I had to get out because my life became in danger, basically. I was in Centurion. It just really became a bad area, and I had to move out quickly. No other reason than that.
7: The account is still open as far as you know?
8: Sorry?
7: So the account, that home loan account, is still active? It's still open?
8: When I phoned the bank, they've always told me, I phoned them about 10 years ago, prior to about 8 years ago, they said there's nothing against your name. There's nothing against your name at all. I had a car to live, a house to live, and they said there's absolutely nothing.
7: So at one stage they would have sold that debt to a debt collector. That's what you need to find out, because that shouldn't have happened if there was no debt owing. You can't play the prescription card, unfortunately, because it's a home loan. But what I would do is go to the bank and get them to give you a letter in writing stating its status, when the account was closed or whatever the case may be, so that you have something. Because the debt collectors at this stage will be collecting for themselves. I would ask the bank, how did the debt collector get hold of this debt if you're telling me that I don't owe? I don't owe you anything. Do you know what I'm saying? Right. They shouldn't have handed it over. So it's far easier for you and me to deal with a bank than to deal with a debt collector. So I would start with the bank. And if you need help, in other words, I would say to them, you had no right then telling that debt. You were telling me I didn't owe, and now I'm dealing with a debt collector. So, you know, you need to settle whatever with the debt collector. That's what I would say. And I can certainly help you with a bank if they're not listening or responding or something like that.
6: All right.
8: Okay, please, I appreciate it.
6: Byron, stay on the line so our producers can take your details for Wendy. I'm going to try speed through everybody waiting patiently. Thabo in Emalahle, go ahead.
9: Hi, how are you?
6: Good, thanks. And you?
9: Good, thank you.
6: Yes, go ahead.
9: My wife and I, we've got a joint bond, right? So we've applied for the excess bond. We once applied for an excess bond, and it was granted. So it was open for 2 years, and we were using it where I would withdraw money and then put it back. So this year now, lately, my wife said she doesn't want the excess bond, and I said I still want it. And then she just wrote a letter to that bank in question, and that bank just simply sent me a message saying that the excess bond has been closed. Then I called the bank, and then I've asked, how can you guys close it without my consent? Because it's a joint. Even when we applied for it, I had to come and sign. Both of us needed to be there. But now they just decided to cancel without my consent. So, and I've asked them to send me proof where I gave consent, stating that only one party can cancel this at any time. So they said they're going to send me proof. They haven't sent me any proof. So I can see that something is not right, but I just wanted to make sure.
7: Yes, you should have. You both need to consent in writing or over the phone or whatever to any changes. Take it out to change it, to close it. Sounds like you've got problems at home there, Thabo. But as far as the bank is concerned, you... I don't know. Yeah, they should reverse that decision. You're gonna have to sort that out with your wife. But I think you have strong grounds to say you didn't give your consent, and therefore the access facility must remain in place.
9: Okay.
6: Sure, Thabo. I'm so sorry about your situation, but hopefully you can get some assistance in that particular situation. Wendy Nola, we're going to have to leave it there for the week. I'm so excited for your homework because you have a whole year to prepare. I cannot wait.
7: Challenge accepted.
6: Yay! And we're back together next week.
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10: It's 21 minutes before 7 o'clock. Welcome back to 702 Weekend Breakfast with me, Gugs Mhlongo. Time for us to talk nature. And this morning we're going to be talking about cheetahs. And not just anything about cheetahs, our free roaming cheetahs. There's now a new study, or there was a study that looked at the cheetah numbers. It's called the first ever free roaming cheetah census. And so we're going to look at that this morning. We'll be joined by conservation manager for the Cheetah Outreach Trust, Dion Saliers. Joined in studio, as always, by resident CSI nature conservationist, Tim Neary. Tim, good morning.
11: Good morning.
10: And how are we?
11: We are.
10: Yeah. Within reason.
11: Maybe below reason, but we're somewhere.
10: Below reason? Oh, yeah. Why?
11: No, I'm getting frustrated with annoying humans.
10: Oh, gosh.
11: Yes.
10: Who are the annoying humans? I hope I'm not in that list.
11: No, you aren't. Oh, yes. You aren't. Thank you.
10: Thrilled.
11: And, you know, drum roll and all that. I'm just become, the older you get, the more confused you become by civilized humans and world leaders and all. And then you realize there aren't any world leaders.
10: Right.
11: You know, I mean, if that... No wonder we don't have aliens on the planet.
10: Yeah. The U.S. government just released a bunch of information about UFOs and extraterrestrial life. President Trump had promised he would do so after President Obama confirmed that extraterrestrials exist. So, yeah, the Pentagon has released a new batch of UFO files, videos, images, and audio recordings.
11: Where do you think Trump comes from?
10: He's not of this planet.
11: No.
10: I think he is. He's 100% from Earth.
11: I rest my. Let's talk about animals and things that have got ethics and are civilized.
10: Right.
11: You know, I mean, and I get really frustrated when somebody says you're behaving like an animal. I'm yet to see animals behave like humans do.
10: Right. Animals are pretty. They're okay.
11: Yeah, exactly. You're
10: all right.
11: I mean, yeah, like sea pandas, etc. They're brilliant, awesome. Oh, they're awesome
10: I love
11: animals.
10: Orcas.
11: Yeah. Now, cheetah is a bit of a fascination, and I've had a long association with cheetah.
10: Right.
11: I got introduced many, many years ago to the late Anne van Dyk through, funny enough, through a friend of mine in Wild Dogs.
10: Oh.
11: But she had vision, and she was a difficult lady, to say the least. And I think Dion will confirm that. And I am going to say before we get him on air that Dion is one of these people that committed himself to cheetah, I don't know, must be in the 90s odd. I think it was about 96. And this gentleman has looked after and promoted cheetah conservation, worked with farmers. He's worked in incredible conditions. I even got a dog from him at one stage.
10: What kind of dog?
11: I got an Anatolian Shepherd that was a complete failure.
10: Oh.
11: But she was the most beautiful animal that I've come across.
10: Wait, why was she a failure?
11: She didn't like sheep.
10: Which is kind of a prerequisite for a herding breed.
11: She kind of wanted, she was a city girl. She wasn't, you know, I mean, she was a city girl. She wasn't a farm girl.
10: Fair.
11: But for somebody to have stuck in conservation like this, the man needs an award, and the difficult circumstances under which these guys work is absolutely incredible. And I'm going to go back that Anne started a program which Dion, in fact, ran. He was the leader in it, where cheetah on farmlands were captured because it was a case of either shoot the cheetah as a problem animal or capture it, be paid an amount of money, which was arguably shouldn't been done or should be done. You can debate that till the cows come home or the cheetah come home. And those animals were taken and put onto reserves.
10: Okay.
11: And I think that people don't need to understand that without that program, many of our reserves in South Africa, Pilansburg, I can name dozens of reserves, would not have cheetah on them today.
10: Right.
11: The cheetah would have become extinct. And that gave those animals a gap, gave them a gap to breed up in a natural environment, fight amongst, be introduced into reserves like Swalu Kalahari, where they didn't have to go and live with the lions, but they seemed to choose to for some silly reason. But the work there, the breeding that was done, the work on places like Samara, that repopulated other reserves. And now to see this report, where these are the free-roaming animals. And we're going to find out why are free-roaming animals so important to us as well.
10: Yeah.
11: And, you know, this report is actually nasty. It really is nasty because they are one of the most misunderstood predators.
10: Mm-hmm.
11: And predators, slowly but surely, the only place you're going to find them is in reserves.
10: Sure.
11: And when predators end up in reserves, you end up managing them. Except for Kruger National Park, because there the reserve is so big that. But again, the lions still get to a certain point and try and escape.
10: Yeah.
11: Because they're just too many.
10: Right.
11: Okay. Or there's disease or whatever it is. But that's the cloistered things like that aren't always good for conservation or good for nature.
10: Yeah. As mentioned, joining us this morning is Conservation Manager for the Cheetah Outreach Trust, Dion Saliers, joins us this morning. Dion, a very good morning to you. Welcome to Weekend Breakfast.
12: Good morning, guys, and thank you for the opportunity.
10: Thank you for your time. Dion, why cheetahs for you as an animal that you wanted to work with, whose conservation you wanted to be involved with?
12: Well, I think it all started years ago, as Tim said, when Anne van Dyk approached me to run a wild cheetah program. In the past, before that, cheetahs were not really seen as an animal that had any future. Most cheetahs that ended up as problems with farmers ended up in breeding facilities, and we soon realized that this could not continue. We could not empty the population by putting them in captivity. We needed to protect them in their natural habitat and try and get farmers to coexist with them.
10: Mm.
12: And that's where everything started.
10: So with cheetahs, I've always found it quite interesting that obviously they are a cat. They're one of the kind of the big cats, so to speak. But they are quite a, I don't want to say delicate, but vulnerable cat. I think it was Tim that was telling me a couple of weeks ago that part of the challenge with cheetah babies, cheetah cubs, is they are preyed on by other cats, like lions, for instance.
11: Lions, hyena, wild dogs.
10: Yeah, and that's one of the things that threatens their numbers. Talk to us about the things that make cheetahs so vulnerable.
12: Well, firstly, they, like Tim said, their litters are usually born with about five in a litter. But because they're really low on the ranking in the predator world, these cubs, in most cases, don't always survive. We've got about a third survival rate in the natural area, such as Kruger and the Kalahari, where other predators, and it's not just the big predators, it's smaller predators like caracal as well that also have an impact on them. So they really reach adulthood because of other predators. They also, when they are on carcasses, they get pushed off very quickly. It's a known fact that the Khoisan and the Kalahari used to find cheetah kills and push them off kills and take their kills to survive. So cheetahs are not an aggressive animal. They're one of the most non-aggressive predators that you can find. And they try and stay away from conflict. And that's one of the reasons that they are very vulnerable.
11: Mm-hmm. Yeah, I've always said that when you've seen a cheetah on a carcass, you know, and anything walks in, a lion can walk in within a kilometer. The cheetah says, "Oh, sorry, governor, that's not mine. That's yours. I caught it for you. You're welcome to it."
10: Yeah.
11: And they'll go and find something else, you know, and they expend an incredible amount of energy.
10: Looking for food.
11: Dion, okay, wild free-roaming cheetah. Why are free-roaming cheetahs so important to the landscape?
12: In general, 70% of cheetahs in Africa occur outside of protected areas. Our protected areas, even the larger protected areas up north in Africa, are just too small to sustain cheetah populations. Their ranges are extremely large. They cannot sustain themselves in a fenced area without, like you said, actively being managed, because that causes inbreeding. And they use large ranges to move across. So in South Africa, we do have a network of conservation areas. And as you said, years ago, we established a meta population of cheetahs in these protected areas as a safe bank for the species. But ultimately, those areas became breeding their own cheetahs, and they did not need other free-roaming cheetahs to come in on a regular basis anymore. So we actually filled up those spaces. And just to come back to the fact that 70% of these cheetahs occur outside of protected areas, in these areas they are in contact with human beings, which you said are most probably not the best species in the world, and they come into conflict with people due to the fact that they predate on livestock from time to time, but in most cases on small antelope species, which in South Africa, in the South Africa farming environment, mm-hmm. antelope have got a value. They are bred for specific purposes, specifically on game farms, which cause severe conflict with the game farmers as well as livestock farmers from time to time.
10: Yeah.
11: How many do we actually have left?
10: Of the free-roaming cheetah?
12: Well, the previous estimate that was based on a very small census that we did in 2004 in the Thabazimbi area, we estimated that there were between 300 to 500 cheetahs.
10: Sure.
12: But once again, it was based on a guesstimate and not on real decent science. So in 2022, we started with a free-roaming cheetah census in partnership with our conservation partners, the Shia Cheetah Conservation and the University in the Netherlands, the University of Groningen. We collected massive amounts of data from the Kalahari straight through the northern areas of South Africa up to the Kruger Park's boundary. Basically, everything on farmland areas, we excluded the larger conservation areas that were fenced in, where predators such as cheetahs could not escape. They were basically resident to those areas. And we also did not include the Kalahari or the Kruger because they are seen as separate populations of cheetahs, where these cheetahs are basically unmanaged, but part of a larger conserved population of cheetahs.
10: Yeah.
12: So coming back to the results were made available about a month ago, and it was not a surprise to find out that the numbers were actually overestimated. We had a lot of questionnaire surveys done. We did camera trap studies. We looked at DNA from cheetah scats. And ultimately, we came to the conclusion, looking at the amount of cheetahs that were caught on camera traps, that we caught, I think it was about 117 individual cheetahs on camera traps throughout the area, which is close to three times the size of the Kruger Park, to put that in perspective. It's 100,000 square kilometers, which is a huge area to cover.
10: Mm-hmm.
12: So we're looking at a much smaller population that we guesstimated. It could be shocking to a lot of people, and it was shocking to us as well, because we really thought that there should at least be two or three times more than what we found. But to look at the positive aspect of that is that for the first time ever in South Africa, we've got a good idea of what our resident cheetah, free-roaming cheetah population numbers are. And now, for the first time ever, we can actually start developing good science-based conservation policies to ensure coexistence with the farmers, which need to live with them, as well as to preserve and to conserve these cheetahs for creatures to come, and hopefully create safe areas for them where they could coexist without too much conflict, using various human conflict measures to prevent predation and conflict with the farmers. So the current estimated number of free-roaming wild cheetahs, you're just looking at adults, is that we're looking at about 87 individuals, less than 100 adult individuals, which are breeders in South Africa.
10: And so, Dion, do we know, okay, so initially we had this previous estimate of between 300 and 500. Now we know that that estimate was a little bit too high. What do we know about what's impacting? I know you mentioned, for instance, you know, one of the big issues is around food, access to food, predation on the pups. But what are the other things that are threatening these numbers? Are humans in any way involved? I imagine they are.
12: Now, the main reason these cheetahs are dying or numbers aren't increasing is the human aspect.
10: Right.
12: Just having a look at the cheetah that we identified during the past 3 years, 20% of those cheetahs were actually killed due to human activities, most of them by illegal shooting. Some were killed because they were hit with cars on roads, and some were killed in snares as well. So although we do know predators have a huge impact on cheetahs in protected areas, we must remember that there aren't many large predators left on farmland areas. You've got leopards and hyenas, which are the largest predators in these farmland areas. You don't have the lions that are known to kill cheetahs.
10: Yeah.
12: So although in protected areas we know that the litters don't survive well, we've got quite good evidence that on farmland areas close to 100% of the litters are surviving. But as soon as they start dispersing away from the pair or from the mother, they come into conflict due to their roaming behavior with farmers, and that causes conflict because they do eat meat and not grass, and then farmers take matters in own hands and either illegally shoot them, catch them in trap cages, sell them on the black market, which causes a huge decline. Cheetahs are not prolific breeders, and not all cheetah females breed. So we need to take that in cognizance to actually acknowledge the fact that although they are cubs bred, the breeding percentage is actually very low. So what's the way forward? I mean, everybody is asking us what the way forward is, and it's really a catch-22 situation. If we could get rid of all the humans, we would have more cheetahs. Because we can't get rid of humans, we need to find ways for them to coexist in the farmland areas.
11: I think it's also very much along the line, you know, Googs, that it could be somebody having poaching on their sheep, but the cheetah will be blamed. You know, we had that when we originally were running the project, where, you know, somebody would be complaining bitterly about the cheetah has killed everything, and then you put a camera trap up in Sakarikal. Okay, so, you know, and the methodology of how things were being killed, and you would say to the farmer, well, that's not a cheetah's, that's not the way cheetahs work. You know, they've got a different way. And I think this is the incredibly difficult thing. And, you know, I mean, the work that's also been done from a veterinary point of view by people like Dr. Peter Caldwell, you know, combine that with the work that Dion does, and various other organizations, it's incredible that they've got to go out there, they've got to try and educate. And I think education becomes part of this. That, and then what are the mitigating factors and how do you get people to understand, you know, maybe this is what can happen. Yes, you are going to lose a couple of bokkies here and there, but you're losing them to predation of other things.
10: Right.
11: You might be losing a hell of a lot more to, you know, somebody in his bucky taking them away. So, yeah, it's a very difficult situation, and I think it's our free-roaming wildlife, be it cheetah or be it kudu, impala, anything else, or down to a little suni. It's important as part of the environment. And we can't ask, well, what is the value of that animal in the environment?
10: Uh-huh.
11: Okay, because that we're starting to put on it, because then I'm going to say, could somebody please tell me what the value of the human in that environment is?
10: Yeah.
11: And we come down to negatives.
10: Right.
11: We don't want to go to that route.
10: Yeah. Dion, I must thank you so, so much for joining us this morning. It's been such a great pleasure having you on the show.
12: Thank you. It was a pleasure to share the results of the free-roaming cheetah census, although it is a bleak number.
10: Yeah.
12: We remain positive, and with the assistance of the farmers and as well as everybody that can spread the word and assist in our work, I'm sure we will make a turnaround in this population.
10: Yeah.
12: And bring it to a fact that farmers can actually see the benefit of having large predators on their farms. Yeah.
10: Thanks, Dion. That is Conservation Manager for the Cheetah Outreach Trust, Dion Siliers. Tim, as always, a great pleasure having you in studio.
11: Thank you kindly. Let
10: Thank
11: me go
10: you.
11: Along and have a look at the world.
10: Yes, that's our resident CSI nature conservationist, Tim Neary.
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1: Weather up of your eyewitness news, I'm Mikey Malapo. A high-profile state witness in an 18 million rand alleged drug cartel case has been shot and killed in Cape Town. Former accused Christopher Cattleser was gunned down in Kensington yesterday, just 2 weeks after turning state witness against his co-accused. Cattleser and former Standard Bank manager Raid Cupido were arrested last year after police raided storage units in Roeland Street, uncovering 15 bricks of cocaine worth an estimated 18 million rand, along with several firearms and ammunition. The pair had been labeled by investigators as so-called first receivers for drugs smuggled into Cape Town. Police spokesperson Frederick van Wyk says Cattleser was outside the mentioned address when a gold vehicle drove past.
2: The same vehicle later returned to the mentioned address and two unidentified males alighted the vehicle, positively armed with firearms. The victim then ran into the premises and the suspects followed him while shooting at him. He was shot multiple times and was later declared deceased on the scene by medical personnel.
1: Parliament's impeachment committee is set to meet today to consider President Cyril Ramaphosa's attempt to interdict its proceedings. Political parties debated the matter again yesterday, aiming to finalize amended rules for a Section 89.